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9: Always makes me laugh. As DJ Premier brings us back from the break. Oh, yeah, they just play a little JB one time. DJ JBZ. DJ Premier, you can't go wrong with him. Hour number two, Louisville Sports Live, the city's longest running all UofL sports talk show. I'm Ethan. He's Taylor. We're talking Louisville football. We also just chatted with Dan Lally of Floyd Street Media about a very cool meet and greet. Not meet and what did I say?
10: I got meet and greet.
9: I got Q&A mixed up too. So a Q&A with Dan Furman, and you get to meet the Shane Montgomery, Florida Badunga, Carter Knox, Jackson Shellstad. $20 to get in, but if you go to Floyd Street Media and you're a member of 1912, that community, which is an app, you put 1912 in your discount
10: promo
9: code.
10: Yep.
9: Promo code, and you get 10% off. So if you can make it Thursday, October 15th, less than a week, Louisville basketball tips off the exhibition season against Kansas. And, Taylor, that will be one of the most watched and dissected exhibition games just because I'm looking for every and any morsel of improvement against, you know, a quote-unquote powerhouse team that's physical and tall. Because that was the blueprint. Little did we know that Kansas game in late October last year was really the blueprint of how the season was going to go when you played those types of teams.
10: Absolutely.
9: So let's go to our show question. How would you describe the season 5 games in? 48% say, oh, this is neck and neck, T-Money. 48% says failure. 47% says disappointing. 5% still in wait and see mode. So, if you want to vote in that poll, please do. A couple of texts coming in to the UPS Jobs text line. Hey guys, do you have any insight on why some of the staff left after last season and why we're left with the current staff we have? We kind of already talked about it, but we can talk about it some more. I think that's part of why the team isn't as good. Yeah, spot on, Texter. Yeah, I think this is a coaching issue. I think there's more talent than that record represents. No one is being held accountable. Texter says, another texter chimes in, this season is definitely disappointing. I like to wait and see, but if they were to win out, it would be even more disappointing knowing that they let those games slip away.
10: Yeah.
9: Those last couple ones. So I just want to get, I'm going to stay with what I said earlier in the season, Taylor. Anything less than a parents in Charlotte is disappointing. I'm not ready to say it's a failure.

0: yet, because if Louisville wins out, I don't think they will. We have not seen that. I find it hard to say a 9-3 season would be a failure. A disappointment with the expectations.
1: But what do you have to show for it?
0: Just the 17th ninth win season in school history.
1: Awesome.
0: I know. I get it. Listen, I get it, dude. I know.
1: It'd be cool to be in the Pop-Tarts Bowl. I don't like... That does nothing for me.
0: And listen, you might be in the majority. I don't think I am, though.
1: I don't get the vibe that I am.
0: Based on my tweet this weekend about, like, I wouldn't go and say it's a failure yet. It's disappointing. Well, I mean, again, and that was right. I think it was relatively close after the conclusion of that game. So the emotions are running high. But, you know, more, it was at least 2 or 3 to 1 failure to disappointment. I still, for Louisville football, a 9-3 season, just in my eyes, could never be termed a failure.
1: 10 years ago, you're absolutely right,
0: and I get that. I get that. I won't. I'm not going to disagree with how you feel, because there is a significant portion of the fan base that feels that way. But this is the crucial spot, Taylor. I mean, Jeff Brohm's paid $8 million a year. This roster is what, between $22 and $25 million. You are paid handsomly. It is your all's fault that you're out of playoff contention, but you're still getting paid. So
1: you're not getting paid $8 million to go 8-4.
0: Exactly. Yeah, that's fair.
1: Satterfield could have stayed here and gone 8-4.
0: I don't know.
1: The initial injury report came out this morning. Nothing really super notable for Friday night. The same guys that have been out are still out. TJ Banks, Kewan Brown, Kaysen Henry, and Daylon Russell are listed as questionable. Lincoln, Cohen Entringer, A.J. Green, Ellis McAdoo, Anwar O'Neal, Joshua O'Donnell. So several D-linemen and O-linemen listed as probable.
0: I was a little concerned with Kewan being able to play based on what Coach Brohm said on the show last night, and then him being listed as questionable.
1: Mm-hmm.
0: But this is one of those things. Okay, IB, it's your show. Let's go. Let's do something. Offensive line, open up the holes for him to run through. Let's do it. No, if you're dropping back the pass, give Keenhole some freaking time in the pocket to throw the ball down the field. I mean, like you mentioned it, Florida State is not some juggernaut defensively. They've got athletes. They've got speed. But this is the team, like Wake Forest, you should be able to beat on your home field. And I think we're going to know, Taylor, early and often, like, this team will either come out with the juice or they won't. Just like you saw that, it was so bizarre, dude, in that Wake Forest game. That first series, 3 and out, sleepy crowd, and you're just kind of like, dude, like, did we just go through? Like, we had the ball for like a minute and a half.
1: Right.
0: Oof. Corey Bosmer listening here from Aruba. Oh, you're talking about he's getting a next level bronze right there. He got a kick out of you saying, wow, congrats, 9 winning. Smiley face emoji. He liked that. But this is where we are right now. And it's not the fans' fault that the frustration. It's because that you're 2-3. And I'm glad that Josh Hurd had a conversation with Brohm. I don't want to get into this divisive, I'm Team Brohm, I'm Team Hurd. I mean, we're all on the same team. And we have to remember that. As disappointing as this season is, like, we need to cheer on the Cards to win games. Like, I think, Taylor, the best case scenario in this disappointing season is that we can look back and say 8-4 was a down year. It was a bad year.
1: Agreed.
0: And I felt like so you got the news, you kind of heard the rumblings about Jahide Brown taking some other visits, going to the team up the road, then Oklahoma, then Texas. You had a bunch of angst, like, oh my gosh, we're going to lose him. Then we're going to get beat by Florida State. We're losing the program. Blah, blah. I'm like, can we just take a deep breath? Let's take a deep breath. Let's pump the brakes a little bit. Nobody's happy. Nobody should be.

0: basketball mode if you lose to Florida State. So my point is, this game in terms of can this train remain on the tracks? Again, nobody's going to be happy if we beat Florida State when we're 3-3. But it would be a hell of a lot better situation if you're 3-3 as opposed to 2-4, losing three straight.
1: Can you just, at this point, can you just not embarrass yourself anymore?
0: Yeah.
1: I mean, like that's kind of where you're at. Can you just not embarrass yourself?
0: Yeah. And that's a tall task for the defense. But I need to see something different. I need to see a different scheme. If we go out and play the cover three and you don't bring enough guys and you're not aggressive enough, you don't put any pressure on the quarterback and guys are wide open, people are going to be pissed off. The boo birds will be out.
1: Mm-hmm.
0: And I'm not going to blame them. And they should be. You're getting paid hundreds of thousands to millions of dollars. You need to perform better. I have confidence in the offense to be able to put up enough points to win the game. I don't have any confidence in the defense to stop anybody.
1: And you know what? The only good part about that is neither does Florida State.
0: Yeah.
1: Their fans, zero confidence in their defense.
0: Yeah.
1: Zero confidence.
0: You're right.
1: That I heard Ennis had the guy from War Chant on his show today. They were talking about Florida State and talking about that Virginia game. And his read on that was a lot of that was Virginia, not Florida State. Like a lot of the reason why it looked like Florida State had such a great defensive performance in that game was really more about Virginia not being good.
0: Really?
1: And Virginia missing wide open wide receivers that were running untouched and, you know, Prabula not being able to get the ball out to him and, you know, missing on throws. And when he did connect on a couple, wide receivers dropped passes and they were wide open running through that Florida State secondary and Prabula just couldn't hit them. He kind of said, you know, a lot of that is kind of fool's gold when you look at that box score and you think, wow, they really dominated. Virginia had their chances. They just didn't take them. Yeah. So this is going to be like the NC State game. It's going to be like the Wake Forest game. It's going to be like the SMU game where you better hope Louisville's got the ball at the end.
0: Yeah. Yeah. I mean, we've got to be able to win this game just in terms of let's get some positive vibes going. Mm-hmm. You still would beat a name brand opponent, and anytime you beat Florida State, it's a good thing. Just like when we missed that opportunity to beat Clemson last year. Yeah, Clemson wasn't any good, but you still could beat Clemson in football. Like,
1: yeah.
0: I'll take that. Texter said, and we'll get to James here in 1 second, do you think that if the team still looks the same and is playing bad, the boos will rain down and the people that have tickets behind the Louisville team will be yelling at them in the first quarter? I don't know about yelling at them, but like they're
1: probably going to hear some boo birds.
0: Yes. Yeah, dude. Like, and they're professional athletes. If you're not playing up to snuff and you're, it's not like there's a great play call dialed up and it was a throw, it was a bang bang play, and the receiver with, you know, outstretched arms just couldn't come in with it, gave maximum effort. If somebody's running wide open and the guy walks into the end zone, there's going to be boos, and there should be. I mean, play better. You know what I mean? If we see the same stuff happening over and over and over and over again, then yes. But I don't see like anybody like yelling, not yet. But this is another reason, like, let's just win. Let's not get there. If Brom wasn't a hometown hero, what slack would be left for him?
1: None.
0: None, yeah. I'm with
1: you. None.
0: I'm with you. James, you've been patiently waiting. You're up first in hour number two of LSL. What's going on, buddy?
2: Fellas, how y'all doing tonight?
0: Man, I wish we were a little bit happier, but, I mean, this football team's got to start winning.
2: You said something that's not true earlier, Ethan.
0: Uh-oh. Call me on it.
2: You ready?
1: Uh-oh.
2: Are you ready? It's basketball season, okay? I hate to bust everybody's bubble because I have listened to it for about 3 days now, and to be honest with you, I'm tired of hearing it. There's something wrong with this fan base. The first thing it needs to understand is this.

0: You need to get off Pat Kelsey and whatever, why everybody keeps bringing up Pat this week. This is Jeff's week, okay? This is Jeff's problem, not Pat's week. The reason why this fan base is upset is because our football season's over and we haven't even handed out Halloween candy yet.
1: Mm-hmm.
0: That's what happens down the road, not here. I don't care where he went to school. I don't care where his daddy went to school. I don't care where his brother went to school. I don't care, just like Chris Mack's wife, where she got her hair done on Dixie Highway. It's time to win. I'm not going to the Pop-Tart Bowl and being happy. That's why you're not here to go to the Pop-Tart Bowl. You're here to go to the playoff. That's what we do. No, we haven't done it, no. But that's what our mindset needs to be. Not this, we're going to Birmingham and everything's going to be okay. No. You're not going to take money from Dan McDonald to where he can't find no pitching and we can't get to Omaha. You're not going to take it from Jeff Walls. You're certainly not going to take it from Pat Kelsey. Fix the secondary. Iroquois High School has a better secondary than we do right now. It's that simple. We got corners that are spinning around chasing people down the sideline. I do not want to hear another thing about the basketball program this week. Leave them alone. Jeff, you're on notice Friday, bud. It's a big game. You shouldn't be in this situation right now. That schedule that we had this so far, not been very good at all. You're not here to lose to Wake Forest at home. Mm-mm. I'm tired of you losing to Wake Forest at home. I'm tired of you losing games that you're not supposed to. And I'm certainly tired of having people in our building that give cheers to UK when they win a damn football game. Because we ain't been worth a shit since. Have a great night.
2: James is fired up.
1: That's what I'm talking about.
2: Yeah.
1: That's what I'm talking about, James.
2: Yeah.
1: I love it.
2: I mean, that's where we are. I'm not going to try to tell anybody they can't be that fired up because, you know, the frustrations are high.
1: So I'm going to ask you this. Where do we have to get to? Where would we have to get to this season for Jeff to feel any heat? For his seat to be warm at all going into next year?
2: See, Money, I don't think, I mean, absent a 2018, I mean, you just re-signed him for $8 million.
1: If we're 6-6, you don't think that his seat's going to be warm going into next year?
2: I mean, I think it would be warm from the fans, but just from the university perspective, no. Just because you'd owe $50 million, 50-something million? I mean, that's where we are. Certainly, well, yeah, if you're 6-6, and next year's schedule's tough, like, you would expect a hell of a lot better.
1: Mm-hmm.
2: But, I mean, I think you would be warm with the fans, with the administration, no, just because of the buyout. And did you see Vince today on Twitter?
1: Oh, yes.
2: Don't argue with parody accounts.
1: Take his phone. Somebody take his phone. We can't keep doing this.
3: Let me ask you guys. When you look at this team this year, and we talked about where they're at right now and where they were expected to be at the beginning of the season, and there's a schedule in front of you right now, and it says who we have. The rest, we have Florida State, Syracuse, Stanford, Georgia Tech, North Carolina, Pittsburgh, and Kentucky. What's our record? I mean, where do you think we get to? I don't know if that's something you guys want to talk about right now, but, I mean, do you think we get 6 wins? Do you think we get 8 wins? Do we get 9 wins? Do we get 4 wins?
2: I think we'll know more after Friday.

0: This is a game where it can teeter. But to be honest with you, I mean, and yes, we lose to these type of teams, but Syracuse is terrible. Georgia Tech is awful. Stanford sucks. Like, we should still sleepwalk and beat those teams just on the talent alone. But for to answer your question, I have to see how this game goes first. Because I think this is the catalyst for the rest of the way. If this is going to fall off the tracks, if we can get some semblance of the train back on the track.
1: I could point three losses out to you right now.
2: That's where I'm at.
0: And I don't even want to go to that last game.
1: I could point you three losses right now. Friday night.
0: Okay.
1: At North Carolina.
0: Okay.
1: And at the team up the road. And I would have given you Pittsburgh, but Heichel's hurt now.
0: Yeah. I'm not going to argue with you based on how it's played. I mean, I'm not going to argue with you there. But to your all's point, this is why Friday night still means something for the sake of the rest of this season. You lose it, I mean, the train's off the tracks, and the season, for all intents and purposes, is over in terms of the end goal of making the playoff. Like, I'm with you there. I'm still saying I want to play for the right to say that an 8-4 season is a bad year. That's still on the table, as bad as this was, if you would rewind this show 4 weeks. We're talking about, you know, the battle against Ole Miss, and we just knocked off number 16 SMU.
1: Mm-hmm.
0: But that's up to the coaching staff. That's up to the team. And if we want to get to the next level, Brohm has to get serious about his assistant coaches, and he has to attract and sign and land the most talented coaches available, not who he's comfortable with.
2: I'll just say, and I love Jeff Brohm. I mean, he's a Louisville guy. He's a Trinity guy. Went to Trinity, and I'll give him credit because I love my Shamrocks. But I will say that coaches who start with 10 wins in their first year back, and you go from 9 wins to 9 wins, and if you're around 8, around 9 every year, you're not going to last forever. Now, I don't know how long that will be, and I don't say that will happen this year or next year. We'll see what happens. And I'll answer the call in a second. But I will say that I don't know if he'll stay forever or stay as long as people are expecting him to stay and love him like they love him here if he continues to get 8 or 9 wins. That's frustrating fans, frustrated James a moment ago, and it frustrating when you have a schedule like you do with a team like you do, and outside of the quarterback, which really was the biggest question mark entering the year, maybe the wide receiver group, but outside of those two positions and the quarterback and the wide receivers, you could say everywhere on this offense, the offensive line, the running backs, Isaac Brown, and the defense have been a real disappointment this year. And that's where I'm at with this football team right now.
0: Yeah. Yeah. And I think it begins and ends with that offensive line. And so when you can invest in playmakers at the quarterback spot, the running backs, and the wide receivers, you have to be able to have talented big bodies up front on both sides of the ball. We don't have that. You have them in spurts. You have a couple, but you need four. You need 5 talented offensive linemen. You don't have. You have maybe 2. And when you needed your offensive line the most, Matadors, turnstiles.
1: Yeah, absolutely.
0: And that's the frustrating
1: every time.
0: Part. And what is so maddening to me, James just touched on it. We've talked about it as well. Is the schedule, dude? The schedule. It's just, when are you going to take advantage? And right now, if things remain status quo, we are who we are, 8-9 win program. That's who we are. And Taylor, I want you, if I mention playoff again in the current 12-team format, I want you to punch me in the face on air. Because I'm not allowing myself to hype myself up that can be attained, because as of right now, it just can't be. It's not. Because the evidence is before us. Let's go back to the phones before we get Keith on. Chaz has been patiently waiting. Hey, Chaz, thanks for holding.
3: What's up, guys? First of all, I'm not going to not going to go into what I'm going to talk about tomorrow on the Diener show with about the culture and everything. So, but I will address a couple of things that I think need to be addressed in the offseason. And Taylor just asked a question. If what will take to be Brohm to be on the hot seat, I think if we lost out and next year if they go to 24 teams and we don't make the playoff, I think he has to be gone. Because otherwise you're just accepting mediocrity. You know, but the one position you all keep or you all haven't mentioned, and there was a stat that came out today with the defensive tackles. There's 223 Power 4 defensive tackles. Our rate is 161 and 222. We get no help from our defensive tackles. I mean, if I'm really going to go into it, I mean, I haven't been impressed with A.J. Green, Cleb. I know Cleb Lubin plays hard every game, but he really hasn't done a lot. And no. Tyler Thompson, we brought him in for pass rushing, and he hadn't. You know, I think we all thought that the strength of the defense would be the linebackers. Well, I've constantly seen T.J. Capers and Stanquan Clark out of position. And before, you know, I hope he gets back healthy, before Antonio Watts was hurt, he was out of position. You know, we haven't gotten the defensive you know, the defense that we thought we were going to get. And, you know, we've got a guy right up the street, I believe he's number 4 ranked player in the country, and he doesn't even list us in the top 10, and he's going to Kentucky this weekend, Kellen Hall at Cal. He's literally the number 4 player in the country. How is that guy getting out of our backyard? You know, I mean, it's mind-boggling to me, but he's going to Kentucky to visit, and he's got predictions to go to Kentucky. You know, my thing is, when you look at, you know, what you all just said, Brohm's staff, how many quality control guys did we, you know, promote? I mean, it's fine if you're going out to Alabama or LSU or Texas to get these quality controls, not from your own. It's starting to feel like Bobby Petrino 2.0. And the game that Bobby Petrino 2.0 went to hell was Florida State, when all he had to do was run the ball.
0: Right.
3: If they lose this game, I can totally see 2-10 on the table, because I don't care what anybody says. I know Drew says they're auditioning for other teams. They're not anymore. They're getting paid. They don't care. They don't have any reason to go out there and play. They know that other teams can see film, and if other teams want them, they're going to pay them. So, you know, I worry about this game for the fan purpose. I'm not on the fire, Brohm. I'm not there. You know, for all these people posting the bag out, you're not a fan. You're not a real fan. Grab your stuff and, you know, let's go out there and freaking win. We've won 28 games. I'm okay with him having a down year. You know, every once in a while, every team has it. But you got to go out there on Friday night and bust this team's butt. And, you know, Florida State, for whatever, they're not only are they a name brand, they have plenty of talent on that field. They hung 30 on Alabama and was playing with them.
0: Oh yeah,
3: and we know what they could do. So you got to go out there and play, and then after the season, Jeff's got to look himself in the mirror and fix the culture, because Miller Moss said it last year, and we all hammered Miller Moss because, quite frankly, we didn't think Miller Moss was any good, but we all hammered him for what he said, because we were like, no, that can't be true. Maybe he was on to something. But I'll hang up and listen to what you guys say. But show up Friday, be loud, and let's get this frickin' win.
0: Hey, Chaz, real quick. Oh, see. Oh, I was gonna ask him. Let's get to Eric, and then we'll get Keith Pointer on here, because I want to find out what in the world's going on in this legal world to get Seth and LJ eligible.
4: Yes.
0: Hey, Eric, how are you?
5: Sir, hey, how y'all doing, guys?
0: Doing all right, man.
4: What's up, buddy?
5: Oh man, I'm surviving as we all are. You know, I think listening to so much of the calls and what y'all said and others, would you agree that the bottom line with the whole thing is we are better than 2-3?
0: Yeah.
4: Yes.
5: That's what's so frustrating. I mean, every single game, you look at the losses and a play here, a penalty there, You know, it's like that's the most

0: frustrating part is we are better than the 2-3 team. We have way too many good players, offense and defense, to be where we're at. So that's just the absolute frustrating thing. I mean, look at Trey Richardson. I mean, that touchdown he scored, I mean, the speed he has. Now, we've been having some health issues. I mean, that hurts. I mean, when you start having to deal with the health issues, you know, Kewan Brown, I believe, is questionable.
1: Yeah, that one just came out about 20 minutes ago. It does look like Keen Holtz is listed as probable, as is Keon Entringer. So we need that in the secondary with all of the secondary woes. So it looks like those two are ready to go. But it does look like Kewan is going to be still on that questionable list.
0: I loved watching him run against SMU. I was like, oh, my gosh. I remember Mark Ennis said, you know, hey, rest of college football, if we're running Kewan Brown and Isaac Brown, you better look out. So, hats off to Lincoln Keenholz, man. I know a lot of people have been talking about him. We love him. But to see him come out there and play the whole game against NC State, I just thought that was just, you know what he's got. You know what a steal, man, to
2: get
0: up here and be. Oh, yeah. So hopefully we can turn it around. It would be absolutely terrible if we lose. Florida State's not going to be easy. They're good. I always say Florida State, even when they were having bad years, they still have good players at every position. They're going to go pro, and you know they got a little moxie, and they've been playing some tough teams too. So
1: yeah, they're running back. Eric, they're running back Osman Krumah. He's going to have a day against our defense.
2: Oh, yeah.
1: Oh my gosh, he is a tank.
2: That is a big physical.
1: He's a tank. Thanks, yeah, Eric, tank. Buddy. Appreciate it.
2: Appreciate
0: Thanks,
2: it,
0: guys. Go Cards.
1: That's right. Oh man, I am.
2: Dude,
1: he's gonna get his. And this, I think it's gonna be a shootout, man. The over/under is 59.5. I think that's too low.
2: Hammer the over.
1: Yes, indeed. There's not a cool segue. I was like, speaking of hammering,
2: hammer the gavel.
1: With Keith Pointer. He joins us now on LSL.
3: I think the hammer's already been taken, Ethan. I'm not certain that Daryl wants to relinquish that title. So
1: fair enough. Maybe you could hammer this down for us. Hey.
2: Could you go, kids.
1: Could you please just give us the Cliff Notes version of what we can expect with this ongoing saga for eligibility with Seth Trimble and LJ Wells, please?
3: Yeah, and everybody else who's currently impacted by that. I think there's a couple of the football players for Louisville and at least one Kentucky player. But so essentially what happened to kind of, you know, try to put a bow on it was that the Court of Appeals ruled that the temporary restraining order went a little bit too far when it was issued, and actually formed what was a temporary injunction, which is what the plaintiffs are looking for. They're looking for an injunction, but in order to have an injunction, you have to have an evidentiary hearing where there's testimony and facts that are, you know, that are put before the court. On a temporary restraint, Judge Edwards ruled that the temporary restraining order, you know, he ruled in favor of the players, and then he put a bunch of different provisions in place, like he created a transfer portal, gave a period of time for people to enter, and just did several different things that what the Court of Appeals said, what he did was he upset the status quo, which is what you're not allowed to do. So the Court of Appeals didn't rule that the NCAA is right and that the players are wrong. It didn't make any determination at all with respect to the validity of the case. What they said was, the way it was ordered was an overreach of the court. So with that being the case, they said, okay, we're going to place this back to the way it was before the order, and we're going to remove the temporary restraining order, which effectively has been an injunction, and we're going to say, you know, put it back to where the NCAA, the players are ineligible again. What they also said at the same time was nothing in this order will prohibit or preclude the plaintiffs, the players, from having an injunction hearing. So, you know, the hearing that they're going to have on the 14th still goes forward, and Judge Edwards can still listen to the testimony, hear the facts, and then make his ruling. And he very well may, and in fact, if I'm a betting man, I would say he probably will, rule in favor of the players within fairly short order.

0: And so then the guys will go back to being eligible again, which will undoubtedly be appealed again and will reset the whole process all over again. So it's kind of like playing tennis, right? You know, the NCAA, you know, has scored points, and now we're trying to knock it back on their side and see if we can't get the order that we're looking for on the 14th. And, you know, again, after that, you can expect another appeal. So that's kind of it in a nutshell. I think everybody who's listening to this and has heard my voice enough to understand that they're like, yeah, we get it. We've heard it a lot. So it's definitely like continuing education for lawyers and for lay people alike.
1: So the NCAA, let's just say it plays out like you said. Judge Edwards rules in favor of Trimble and Wells and the other players listed on the lawsuit. And the NCAA will appeal that. What's the next step after that? Wasn't there, Keith, supposed to be like a three-man, three-judge thing where they're going to look at this and then finally give some finalized ruling? Or when, if ever, are we going to have some situation where this is the ruling and this is final, no more appeals?
0: Yeah, so at the state level, you've got the Court of Appeals. So if the trial court enters an order and they appeal it to the Court of Appeals, there will be a three-judge panel who will hear that. And the three-judge panel, you know, they get assigned a caseload every 30 days. So they'll draw their cases, and this will be one of them. The sides will, in that, they will probably ask for expedited briefing, and they'll try to get moved up to the front of the list. But the Court of Appeals process, it's not super quick. It takes a while. So, you know, if they have a full-blown hearing in front of the Court of Appeals, they can do that. Sometimes it's just submitted on briefs, and they'll do that. But at some point, the Court of Appeals can issue their ruling, either upholding the trial court or ruling in favor of the NCAA, in which case the players would have an opportunity to appeal. And then you go from the Court of Appeals, you go to the Supreme Court from the state of Kentucky. The thing that people don't necessarily understand when it comes to appeals is it's not like answer shopping where it's like, I go to my mom and say, hey, Mom, can I have pizza for dinner? And she says no. So I say, all right, well, I'm going to appeal that to Dad because he doesn't care. You know, you have to have an appealable issue. So you have to find that the court has made an error, and you've got to be able to cite to that error. So that's kind of what they would be looking to do. In the meantime, you've got the Protect College Sports Act that's traversing its way through, you know, legislative things. And I'm told, or everything I read is, that it's not going to get any traction until after the midterms. So this might all play out in line with that. So, you know, if the Protect College Sports Act comes into play while all of this is ongoing, it could make all of this moot. You know, it could be one of those things that eliminates everything. Or it might make it to where everybody gets to play. It just depends on how that act comes out. And, you know, oddly enough, the NCAA could stop this in its entirety at any point if they would just drop all of the cases. But I don't see that happening anytime soon either.
1: Well, I mean, that would be the common sense thing to do. But, I mean, we're talking about the NCAA here, so that's...
0: Yeah, no, I mean, and that's the thing that's really frustrating. And, you know, that's why you wanted the federal case. I think it was out in, I can't remember if it was Colorado or...
2: It was Colorado, Florida. Yeah.
0: Yeah, the Colorado case. If that case would have stayed the law, then it would have been overreaching for everybody. And at some point, you know, if the NCAA takes enough losses, then they're incentivized to just drop it, because you can't have somebody that's eligible in Mississippi but not eligible in Kentucky versus, you know, and maybe they're eligible in California but not in New York. It's not tenable for the sport. So, but what we've seen is the NCAA has been winning a lot.
1: And why do you think that is?
0: You know, I don't know. The cynic in me seems to think that you know, the NCAA is a real powerful entity, and there's a lot of state interest in all that. But I don't know, and I haven't followed enough of the rulings in general to, you know, with specificity to say, okay, well, they lost in Ohio because of this, and they lost in Tennessee because of that. Everybody tends to make different arguments, and so trying to see which one's going to be the best one to fit. So.
1: Keith, how do you think this all plays out in the end?
0: So my guess is they win with Judge Edwards. I think it's a 50-50 ball on appeal. The thing I'll say for sure, and you know, is the players are very well represented. Now, so too is the NCAA. I mean, they have no shortage of money, right? I mean, they print it over there. So everybody's got really, really, really good lawyers.

0: the Court of Appeals is a toss-up. I'm always in favor of being on the winning side that is getting appealed as opposed to being on the losing side that is making the appeal. I think that that's obviously you want to be on that side of it. So I think that's good. But I can very easily envision where you win at the court of you win at the trial court level. The players are eligible for a period of time, and then the Court of Appeals comes in and turns it over. In which case, so you get a chance to see what Seth Trimble looks like, you know, two or three or four or five, six games. And then when you get real excited about it and everything starts to gel, the Court of Appeals steps in and makes a ruling that might be contrary to that. I'm not predicting that, but it wouldn't be.
1: On December 11th. That probably would happen.
0: Right. Yeah. Yeah, probably so. Yeah.
1: So now, yeah. Is there a time frame for that Court of Appeals after Judge Edwards' ruling? Is there going to be, will it be 2 weeks, 3 weeks, 4 weeks, or how does that get determined? Like, because this thing that came out last Friday, it felt like it was out of nowhere. I mean, I'm somewhat following this, but like, I was like, what? I didn't think that this was. So on the 14th, hopefully it should go our way. Is there a rhyme or reason for when this next, when the next court level can overturn this, or is it just whenever they feel like getting to it?
0: Yeah, well, I mean, the 14th is when they'll have the hearing. I don't envision that you'll see a ruling from the bench, typically on things like that are, you know, kind of complex and hotly contested. Oftentimes, those things are taken in under submission. But time is of the essence with this, because every minute that these guys aren't able to play, it impacts, for sure, on the football side, it impacts their ability to be out on the field and all those things. So if the hearing's on the 14th, which I think is that a Wednesday or a Thursday? I think it's a Wednesday.
1: Yes.
0: The hearing's on the 14th, it's a Wednesday. I would say probably by Friday you could expect a ruling, which would mean they would be ready to go for that weekend. And then with the Court of Appeals, I would say you've got at least 30 days before there's any substantive motion moving on that. And I would say it's probably more like 45 to 60 days. And that's an expedited. I mean, that's a very fast Court of Appeals process. You know, the traditional Court of Appeals process is months and months. So, but, you know, each side has a very high level of interest in getting this resolved, because time is of the essence for both sides. And I mean, that's kind of why it was with Trinidad Chambliss there. Like, you know, once he got his order, they weren't going to be able to do anything with it while the football season was ongoing. So once he won, right? And that's what everybody's trying to avoid, you know, if you're on the losing side at the trial court level.
1: And if, for your best guess, and forgive me if I've already asked this, I might have. This is just so confusing and convoluted to me. Why do you think the Court of Appeals has overturned it in favor of the NCAA? Across multiple states, like Ohio and, of course, Kentucky, when it felt like everybody else had the momentum.
0: Yeah, I don't know. I haven't read those rulings as much. I know why the Court of Appeals overturned this particular one, because it was more of a procedural thing. And, again, it wasn't on the merit of the case. You know, but I do know this. Every time any side wins, whether it's players in State A or, you know, or the NCAA in State B, whenever one side wins, everybody copies what they do. It's kind of like the NFL in that respect, right? You find the winning game plan, and you're like, oh, well, this is the argument that worked really well in Ohio. So by golly, we're gonna make that argument here in Kentucky. And you know that tends to, it's not binding precedent, but it's persuasive, right? So when you cite to another court that's not Kentucky, the courts aren't obligated to listen to it, but they look at it and go, sure, well, it made sense to these judges in Ohio, so I can see, you know, I can see why they would say that. The other thing I would tell you is, you know, if it goes 2-1, which is what happened in the Court of Appeals out in Colorado, when it goes 2-1, that doesn't mean that those two are brilliant and the one guy's a dope. It just means that, you know, one guy had a different opinion than the other. I mean, it goes 2-1 the other way, and that's how it goes. So, I mean, it truly is a crapshoot. It's one of the reasons why you tell people when they all come into your office and they want to sue somebody and they were like, we're going to go to trial, there's no way we can lose. There is always a way that you can lose, mm-hmm, in every case. And, you know, if you're trying to guess what the outcome is going to be for anything, good luck. You know, I mean, I think you'd be better off going to the boat and putting it on red. So.
1: All right, Keith. Well, I appreciate your legal expertise and answering these questions.
2: As always.
1: But

0: I want to ask a couple Louisville sports questions before I let you go.
1: Yeah, I've got an opinion on those too, but those
2: there we
1: those
2: go.
0: Yes. All right. So our Twitter show question is: five games in, how would you characterize the season? Failing, disappointment, or still wait and see mode? Where do you fall?
1: Now, we're definitely in the failure mode, as far as I'm concerned. I mean, you two wins and three losses. I mean, everybody's like, "Well, we could win out." I'm like, "Yeah, and I could grow a full head of hair." Lots of things can happen. It's just not really likely based on what we're dealing with, what the evidence has been so far. So, yeah. I mean, you know, and I'm really frustrated with the idea that the answer, it seems to be on year after year after year, is, well, we really got to simplify things for the defense. And I'm like, I don't understand who's got the problem. Is it the players? Is it the coaches? Who is it where the confusion lies? But it's certainly somewhere. But 2-3, given what you were looking at coming into this season, it's an absolute failure. And it's very, very disappointing, because I think everybody was real excited about what we knew we had.
0: Sure.
1: We were cautious with what we were hopeful we had at quarterback. Turns out that was the least of our worries. You know, and it's just such an upside down, because I think everybody genuinely felt pretty good about the defense coming into this year. So, but yeah, it's an F. Sorry.
0: No, don't be sorry at all. That's certainly very, very fair. In something that you know, Taylor and I discussed, and you just mentioned it about, like, you know, you hear the same thing over and over again. We got to simplify this. We got to go back and clean things up. Why wasn't that simplified over spring? In spring ball, when these
2: how much simpler can it get? We've been simplifying the defense for three seasons.
0: Yeah, yeah, and you got new players in there. Why didn't you see this in the spring? Well, for me, it all comes down to you didn't hire a legitimate defensive coordinator, and it just kind of spills down from there. And this is one thing, Keith. I told Taylor this earlier. For me, if Brohm doesn't get serious about hiring the best quality assistant coaches, then this is who we are, an 8-9 win program, and we're never going to get to the playoff. If he gets serious about it and changes some things around, then he can. But that remains to be seen. Do we win Friday?
1: Yeah, I'm afraid to say on that one. My gut is it's too funny, because Ethan, you may know my brother Drew, but. My brother Drew, if you ask him, no matter who we're playing, it could have been the 85 Bears, his answer is we're going to beat the spit out of them every time, no matter what, right? Like, that's his answer every time. And I'm the exact opposite. I think we're going to lose every game we ever play. So I go into it with a negative fear of losing kind of thing, and my first watch of every one of these games is white-knuckled and unhappy, unless it's a blowout, in which case I can relax. I'm not convinced that they've gotten it fixed. Now, you know, Florida State, I'd much rather have this year's iteration of Florida State than any previous iteration of Florida State that we could have run across. But, well, maybe the one a couple years ago where they only won one. But, yeah, I mean, I'm not super enthused about Friday night's chances. I hope I'm wrong. I would love for it to go 3-3. I'd love for them to win out. But, you know, I'd love to have luscious curly hair, too. And that's, like, we already discussed that.
0: Well, Keith, I appreciate it. I hope your legal predictions become reality here.
2: Absolutely.
0: Sooner than later. And then I hope there's not this push-pull in the season where they're playing and then they can't and then they can play again. And I hope common sense prevails, but I'm not going to hold my breath on that when you're talking about that four-letter entity up in Indianapolis. So.
1: Yeah, absolutely. Well, guys, it's good talking to you. Really enjoy the show.
0: Thanks, Keith. Appreciate it,
2: Keith. Thanks, buddy.
0: Yep. So let's go back to the old Twitter poll. I'm going to see what the precincts are reporting. I think it's going to be close, man. I really do. And while I'm looking for that, Taylor, I want to tell you that I'd made my first AI creation.
2: Ooh!
0: I put my lucrative apparel deals, my top 20 most lucrative apparel deals, in AI to clean it up a little bit.
2: Look at that.
0: And
2: so that's what you – okay. It looks really good. You did good. Looks good.
0: Thank you. So Louisville's down to number 8 with $16 million annually based on the newest moves.
2: I was reading about that Ole Miss deal.
0: Yeah. It's 20-plus million. So
2: 20-plus million, and they retain all of their
0: creative
2: decision-making.
0: Yeah.
2: Good. Do you expect that to

0: be the case. Is that the case with Louisville's deal currently?
1: Yeah, I think they've given Adidas more freedom, but I mean, I think Louisville certainly has a say on what they want to wear. But the one thing with Adidas being a partner is that they have, that's why we have so many uniforms. There's not every Adidas program doesn't have the amount of uniforms that we have and the amount of combinations. So, of course, we have that one with the Everlast, the boxing uniform combo that we're going to wear against Stanford on Halloween. And then we have, you know, we've have something basically different every single game. So the top 10, Penn State with Adidas at $30 million annually. Tennessee and Miami and Ole Miss are tied at $20-plus million. They're tied for two. I mean, all the source reporting says 20-plus million, so I just tied them. Georgia Tech is fifth. Under Armour's giving them, Taylor, $18.7 million per year.
2: Wow.
1: Ohio State and Texas are tied at six with $16.7 million. Your Louisville Cardinals are eighth with $16 million. Washington and Kansas round up the top ten at $11.9 and $11.7 million, respectively.
0: So when Louisville renegotiates their deal with Adidas, where do you expect them to be?
1: Same number, around 16 or so.
0: Really?
1: But I think they'll be more earmarked for NIL. It's just because Nike's not going to give them anything near that.
0: You don't think they'll push $20 million?
1: I think they could. I think they could. And it depends on, I mean, well, the football season hasn't helped us.
0: No.
1: Does basketball make a Final Four? I mean, I think that's... It's if we can do that and the football team next year, Annie's up and has a more successful season in 27 before the contract runs out in 28, potentially. But I still think, you know, we're going to be solidly in the top 10 in revenue. I don't doubt that at all. Let's see here. I'm going to try to find it. I promise. I had it pulled up here.
0: Oh, the poll?
1: Yes.
0: Hang on. I'll get it for you real quick.
1: Oh, well, you're a gentleman. I'm going to try to see it.
0: All right, got it. Here we go.
1: Okay.
0: Okay, you got it.
1: Disappointing, 50%, failure, 45. And this doesn't add up to 100. Still in wait and see mode, 6%. So it's
0: okay, 100. So mine says disappointing is 49.6. Okay. Failure is 44.6. And still in wait and see mode is 5.8.
1: That, okay. All right.
0: 139 votes.
1: So, it'll be close, neck and neck. Vote if you haven't. Like to always kind of see where the fan base is. Generally, they're not too far off from us.
0: No.
1: So, do you think, Taylor, in your, you've been more steadfast in your football expectations than I.
0: Mm-hmm.
1: Are you able to look... When you go to the stadium and cheer on the Cardinals on Friday night, are you able to look at this as like this could be a game where you beat a national brand and keep things somewhat on the track, at least somewhat on the path to salvaging a portion of the season? Now, with a loss, everything's off. Like again, a loss cancels everything out I just said. Or are you like, dude, this has been so disappointing, I'm out.
0: Well, let me just tell you this. I'm a game time decision for Friday.
1: Okay.
0: Because I have a lot of other stuff going on. And...
1: Hey, there's a lot of people in your same boat, bro.
0: For what our football program has done this season, it's really not worth me... putting the other things that I need to do on the back burner to go and watch them get blown by for 70 yards while the defender hasn't even turned around to look where the ball's at. So I don't know. I mean, that's kind of where I'm at with this team. Like, would I like to be there and would I like to cheer for this team and would I like to be cheering for a winning program? Yeah, absolutely. I would. I haven't seen anything in these last couple of games that tells me they can turn this thing around. I haven't seen anything that says this is coachable. You can fix this.
1: Yeah. Especially when the coaching staff says the same thing
0: exactly.
1: Week in, week out.
0: we gotta fix it. We gotta work harder. We gotta look in the mirror. We gotta do blah, blah, blah, blah, blah, blah, blah, blah, blah. It's all the same stuff and you're not doing it. So it tells me you can't fix it because you've been saying the same things for 5 weeks now and you haven't been able to fix it. So that tells me you can't. It's not fixable this season. So I don't know. I would like to say it's an opportunity to kind of right the ship. Because at this point, all you're trying to do the rest of the way is just not get embarrassed. Because even if you finish 9-3, if you were to finish 9-3 by some miracle, you'd have a ton of momentum, and the vibe would feel a whole lot different.
1: Mm-hmm.
0: But you're going to go 9-3. You're going to go to the Pop-Tart Bowl. You're going to play TCU or somebody, and you're going to win or you're going to lose, and either way, it's going to be a super hollow season because you're not going to play for an ACC title.
1: Yeah.
0: You're not going to be in the playoff discussion.
1: That's fair.
0: And I think had you lost to Wake Forest, and maybe Wake Forest is good, and you beat NC State, and then you ran the table, and you were 10-2.
1: Yep.
0: And you didn't get, maybe you don't get to the ACC title game, but maybe you still are in the playoff discussion at that point. Maybe you've clawed your way back in to where you're at least being discussed. And then you get snubbed.
1: I feel you.
0: But then you go to, whatever the bowl game is or whatever. It feels different. It would feel different to be in the conversation and be snubbed and look at the game against Wake Forest and go,
1: AT money,
0: man,
1: we're up against it.
0: Yep.
1: We got a dip right before 9:00. Thanks so much for listening. We'll have this podcasted here shortly. Until next time, hang the banners, restore the records.
0: Go Cards, beat Florida State.

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We bid adieu to Brad Evans, and that means we got two solo hours coming your way, as we do every Monday through Friday. 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In a minute, I'm going to tell you why the Philadelphia Eagles have already given up on the 2026 season. But really quickly, let's get you a scoreboard update here on some postseason baseball. Two games going on right now, another starting in an hour from now. The Dodgers are three outs away from moving back to the NLCS. They lead the Braves 4-1. It had been 3-1 for a while since the Annie Pajes two-run single, and then Max Muncy just clubbed a solo shot to make it 4-1. Braves season down to their final three outs, and it is going to be the pinch hitter, Lane Thomas, for his second at-bat, then Mauricio Dubon, and then Austin Riley. So the Braves going up against it here, and the Dodgers are going to their closer, Edwin Diaz, to try to finish it off. And now it's big Rowdy Tellez that's pinch hitting now for the Braves. So how about that? Rowdy Tellez, Mauricio Dubon, and Austin Riley against Edwin Diaz in the ninth. Braves need 3-tie, 4-win. Otherwise, the Dodgers have punched their ticket to the NLCS. Yankees, meanwhile, trail the Tampa Bay Rays, trying to avoid the sweep. Not looking good. 1-0 in the bottom of the third. And in classic Tampa Bay Rays fashion, the luckiest, flukiest team in all of baseball, they get a infield single, then a swinging bunt infield single, and then a two-out single that just had eyes on it and found the outfield. So Rays lead the Yankees 1-0, and actually scratch that. The Yankees have tied this puppy up, and guess who? Guess who? It's Benny freaking Barrels. Ben Rice ties the game up at 1 at Yankee Stadium. So there you go. There's some life from the New York Yankees, from the only guy that does anything in this lineup, Ben Rice, the leader of this team. And I know, yes, Aaron Judge is the three-time MVP and the captain, but he's not on the roster and not playing in this series. So for now, it's Ben Rice who's leading the Yankees. And they've tied the game. That's right. Thank you for that little baseball sound effect there, that little crack of the bat, Lee. Appreciate you, brother. Lee DeLapp is all happy. His Dodgers are about to go back to the NLCS. He's all smiles. You want to join the show, talk some playoff baseball, football, 310-840-4910. But let's get to the topic at hand here. The big news of the day, the Philadelphia Eagles have traded two-time All-Pro lineman, mostly played center his career. He's been playing left guard since the injury to Landon Dickerson. The Eagles trade two-time All-Pro Bowl lineman Cam Jurgens to the Baltimore Ravens, and the Eagles give up a seventh-round pick in the process. They get a fifth-round pick this year, and they get a second-round pick in 2028, which, look, I mean, I'm sure Howie Roseman will find a way to turn that second-round pick in 2028 into an All-Pro lineman. But for now, and that's a big return. Like, that's a pretty great return to get back for Cam Jurgens, who, yes, like I said, is a two-time Pro Bowl lineman, but hasn't played well this year. None of the Eagles' offensive line have played well. But look, the Ravens, they're a desperate team. They need a center after they lost Tyler Linderbaum in free agency to the Raiders, and they had to start Vega Ione, their first-round rookie draft pick from Penn State. He's a right guard. They had to play him at center this past week because their starting center, Ethan Posich, went down before the season, and then Danny Pinter went on IR. So they were really desperate. Eagles are able to take advantage of that desperation and get a second-round pick back. So now they finally get that help. Cam Jurgens is the new starting center for the Baltimore Ravens. But look, this is about the Philadelphia Eagles. This is waving the white flag, man. I mean, this is incredible. This is unbelievable, if you ask me, that Howie Roseman is folding on the season. He's giving up on the 2026 season. And if you think that I'm being hyperbolic, if you think that I'm talking crazy, and my girlfriend's an Eagles fan, I live here in Philadelphia with her, I'm telling you, in the next 2 weeks, all the green and white in Philadelphia, it's going to turn into blue and red. They'll be rooting for LeBron to save their season. Birds are done. The season's over. We need LeBron to bring us a title now in basketball. Give us some hoagies. And, you know, Sundays don't matter no more here in Philadelphia. I'm telling you, this season's done. The Eagles are toast. And don't take it from me. Take it to the GM that just traded away
a two-time Pro Bowl lineman to rebuild for the future. The Eagles are rebuilding for the rest of 2026. They don't even believe in themselves. Howie Roseman does not believe in the team to win. Why else would you make this trade? Tell me why. Tell me why when the offensive line just yesterday loses a first ballot Hall of Famer, Lane Johnson, who retires because his mental, he needs to focus on his mental health, the grinds of the season. He tried to push it. He tried to come back this year. He had contemplated retirement back in the summer. There was reports that his parents are not doing well, and that they are, you know, again, they're not doing well. I mean, I don't need to say anything more than that. And there was he missed a bunch of days in training camp for personal reasons. That was seemed to be the reason. And then did not play in this game on Sunday in the loss to the Rams. And he ain't going to London because he's retired. That's it. He's gone. Done. So a day after that, your offensive line is reeling. It hasn't played well. They look like a shell of themselves from 2 years ago. And not to mention, we had on John McClain, I think it's worth mentioning, the Eagles O-line coach who left, Jeff Stoutland, one of the greatest offensive line coaches in NFL history, was there for 13 years. I think he basically got fed up with Nick Sirianni and he said, screw this, I'm out, I'm gone. So one of the best O-line coaches in NFL history leaves before the year. A day ago, Lane Johnson, first ballot Hall of Famer, retires. And a day later, the Eagles trade away their second remaining best offensive lineman, Cam Jurgens, for future draft picks? And you think that's not giving up on the season?

You think that's not Howie Roseman waving the white flag? You need to wake up if that's the case. What do you think? That they're just going to get another great lineman that walks out of the woodshed, out of the woodwork? That all of a sudden this Philadelphia Eagles offensive line that can't block me, can't run the football, they're down to freaking Will Shipley and Damian Pierce as running backs? That now they're going to make it work with a third-round rookie, Markell Bell? And I forget the name, Willie Lampkin playing left guard? Who the hell is Willie Lampkin? Undrafted free agent rookie, or undrafted rookie from North Carolina. It's the starting left guard for the Philadelphia Eagles now. And a third-round rookie, Markell Bell, is playing right tackle. This season's done. Howie Roseman knows it. And he's decided to pack up and focus on the future. And it's pretty cowardly, if you ask me. I think it's pretty cowardly. I think it is. Like, look at the shape of the NFC East right now. You got Jackson Dart out for the season. Brian Burns for the Giants out for the season. The Giants are 3-1 because they played the Arizona Cardinals and the Tennessee Titans in the last 2 weeks. The Giants are atop the division at 3-1. You're folding. You have folded in your cards, and you have walked away from the table because the Giants are 3-1. Or is it because the Dallas Cowboys? Well, with that great offense, with Dak Prescott and CeeDee Lamb and George Pickens, here's the thing. The Cowboys have the worst defense in football. Dead last in EPA per play on defense. 32 out of 32. You worried about that team winning the NFC East? You worried about that team winning the division? You worried about that team being better than you? And how about the Washington Commanders at 1-3? Oh, but Jaden Daniels is back. Okay, and the Commanders have a bottom five defense again in the NFL, and Jaden Daniels is made of glass. You worried about that team winning the division? I can understand if this is the NFC West. I can understand, hell, if this is the NFC North. Dare I say it, I can even understand if this is the NFC South with the Panthers and the Falcons looking as good as they do. But it's not. It's the NFC East. I'm a Giants fan, and I love this. This music to my ears. I count the Eagles out. They're not making the playoffs. They're done. The season ended today because Howie Roseman gave up. Howie Roseman has quit on the season, and I think it's an incredibly cowardly move considering the rest of the division isn't all that good. 310-840-4910, Papoil BetMGM tonight, Westwood One Sports. And I know they got a ton of problems right now. I know that Saquon Barkley is hurt. And he's going to miss a couple of weeks with a hamstring injury. Their backup running back, Tank Bigsby, needs core surgery. He's on IR. Like I said, they're down to Will Shipley, and they've elevated Damian Pierce to the practice squad. I know they're a touchdown underdog this weekend to the Jaguars in London, and they're probably going to lose that game, barring a miracle. But we also thought they were going to lose the game heavily to the Rams, and if not for a collapse, because Nick Sirianni doesn't know how to hold a lead, they'd be 3-1. Would you make that trade if you beat the Rams on Sunday? Sell that one to the fan base. If the Eagles don't blow a 10-point lead in the fourth quarter, the Rams 3-1. You trading Cam Jurgens today? I don't think so. And I know that Devontae Smith is looking like he's not going to play again on Sunday because he is nursing a hamstring injury. Missed the game last week, and I saw Mike Garofolo report that at very best he's questionable for this game against the Jaguars. I know that Dallas Goedert has been hurt, and he's questionable to play, but he's coming back from an MCL injury. I know that on defense, their top corner, Quinyon Mitchell, is hurt, and he left the game early on Sunday against the Rams, and he was limited at practice today, but he was getting scans on his knee. So again, they're a banged-up team. Zach Bond has missed some time. Jonathan Greenard has missed some time. Jalen Hurts looks like he is a shell of himself the last 2 weeks. They can't run, they can't block, and the defense doesn't look as good as it was last year. But to give up on the season in week five? I mean, we haven't even played week five. After four games, to give up on the season? I want somebody to call me or text me right now at 310-840-4910 and tell me how this trade is the Eagles not giving up on the season. That this could actually make them a better team. Because it doesn't.

This might be a little 2 year and a half rebuild. We're going to set up for 2028. We're going to set up for 2028. And maybe by then, at that point, who knows? Maybe we have a different quarterback. Jalen Hurts only has a couple more years left on his deal. Lane Johnson, those numbers are coming off the books. Jordan Mulata, he's only got a couple of years left on his deal. And again, going into the season, you would think that that's a guy that is going to be here for another 5-6 years. But at 29 years old, with all those tush pushes and all those Super Bowl runs under his belt, Jordan Mulata looks like he's 29 going on 39. They didn't have to pay A.J. Brown. They paid Saquon, but again, his contract is over in 2028. Maybe you can get out after a couple of years. They dished out the big bucks to Jalen Carter, Jordan Davis. They still got some other guys they got to pay. But, man, if you decide maybe in another year or two they want to draft a quarterback, and I would put that on the table for this April. I would put it on the table for this April, and maybe this is a move. Maybe this is the first domino to fall for the Eagles trying to secure a top 10 pick in April to draft Jalen Hurts' replacement. Maybe that's what this is. Maybe that's the biggest grand scheme picture of them all. Maybe they've given up on Jalen Hurts. Maybe they've given up on Nick Sirianni. Those I'm not so sure about. Those I think are questions that I wish I could inject truth serum into Howie Roseman and ask him right now. But I know for sure they've given up on the 2026 season, because you don't make that trade today if you still think that you can win. And I don't know why you wouldn't think that, as bad as the Eagles have been, as mediocre as they've looked the last 2 weeks, that you still can't win an NFC East where the Giants have Jameis Winston as their starting quarterback, where the Dallas Cowboys have the worst defense in football, and where the Washington Commanders are one more Jaden Daniels injury away from folding up their season and moving on to 2027. 310-840-4910. So I want to hear from you. Do you think that Cam Jurgens trade today signaling the Eagles giving up on the season, do you give them any hope of still winning the division or making the playoffs this year in the NFC East? Because I sure as hell don't. And I still probably did 12 hours ago. I still did 12 hours ago. Because I don't think the NFC East is good. I don't. And I still think the Eagles, all the question marks and the pock marks that they have, I still feel like they could find a way to just slog their way NFC South style to a 9-8 or 10-7 record, and that could win this division. I'm not a believer in the Cowboys. How do you watch this team play defense every Sunday and think that they are? How do you watch not top 10 quarterback Dak Prescott play terribly in some of the biggest games on the road throughout the season, but because, in the confines of Cherry World, but the roof is on and it's on turf and he plays great at home and he fools you every other Sunday into thinking he's an elite quarterback? How can you watch that and think the Cowboys are going to run away with the division now? Are you kidding me? Like, that's who the Eagles are folding to. That's who they are folding to. We're not talking about... Let me make sure my poker knowledge is brushed up here. We are not, so I'm going to do a quick Google search here. We're not sitting at the table with Phil Ivey or Doyle Brunson or Scotty Wynn. You're not sitting at the table with these guys and you're folding your cards to them. I'm a Giants fan, and I'm going to say, you're sitting at the table with a couple of jokers. You're sitting at the table with a couple of amateurs at the poker table, and you got a 2 and a 7. And Howie Roseman, instead of saying, let me just see how the turn comes out here. I didn't get a good flop. Let me see how the turn goes. God forbid, waiting for the river. The Eagles have folded their cards already. I think it's a very cowardly move. 310-840-4910. We'll get to your calls and get to your texts when we come back. And while the Eagles, it feels like they have given up, down in Houston, it feels like it's the opposite. It's one last desperate measure to try to save the season. What is it, and why do I think it'll work? I'll tell you when we come back. I'm Pat Boyle.

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1: Can Dallas make it two in a row? After their comeback win in Houston, they'll have to hold off a desperate Tampa team to do so. Cowboys. Bucks. 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
1: 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You got to learn to play it right. You listen.

0: never been spoken. Welcome on back. At MGM tonight, Westwood One Sports. I'm Pat Boyle. Phone number to join the show, 310-840-4910. You can also hit me up on Twitter, at PatBoyle44. We were talking last segment. I used a very, very unplanned and very bad analogy to poker, talking about Howie Roseman and the Eagles folding on the season. I said, it's not like he got Scotty Wynn, and I had to Google some of the other famous poker players of all time, because I forgot. I actually had the PlayStation 2 game, World Series of Poker main event. Great game. Taught me how to play poker. Used to play Hold'em a lot. Used to play, like, you know, when I was in middle school, high school, $5 every couple of Friday nights with my friends. You win $50, you feel like you're the richest man alive. I remember 14-year-old Pat Boyle keeping the cash in my top drawer. That was great. That was great. But yeah, I mean, I don't care anymore for playing poker. I don't care for ever watching poker, but I mean, hey. So that was the analogy I tried to use. Howie Roseman is sitting at the table with a couple of jokers right now. The 3-1 Giants with Jameis Winston at quarterback. The Dallas Cowboys with the worst defense in football, and the Commanders, who are another Jaden Daniels injury away from folding up their season. And Howie Roseman said, I'm out. We'll see you in 2027. Here's Cam Jurgens, Baltimore. I'll take a second round pick in 2 years from now. See ya. I think it's incredibly cowardly. So we'll take your phone calls on that. 310-840-4910. You can also hit me up on Twitter, like I said, at PatBoyle44. I put out a video saying basically that earlier today on my Twitter, and I had one account, ChimneyTree420, which is pretty emblematic. They were probably high as hell when they responded. Said, I used to really like you, man. You've sold out and turned into Skip Bayless. Been listening to you since your days with DA. Talking about Damon Amendolara, my buddy. And I just said, how have I turned into Skip Bayless? And Chimney Tree responded, stupid nonsense hot takes, man. You're selling out. It's a shame. First of all, who am I selling out to? Who am I selling out? Because I'm making the same salary that I've made for the last year and a half since I became a full-time host. If I'm selling out, I mean, hopefully the big bucks are coming soon. But I put out the same video. I said the Eagles are giving up on the season, and the NFC East is there for the Giants to take it. How can you see this trade that the Eagles made today and not think that they're giving up, that they're waving the white flag? They just traded away a two-time Pro Bowl lineman, and they're 2-2. I get the injuries. I get Lane Johnson retiring. I get the offense looking like a shell of itself. Week 5. And Howie Roseman's like, I'm going to turn the PlayStation off. I'm out. We'll see you in 2027. I don't see how you could see it any other way. 310-840-4910. But where the Eagles, it feels like they are giving up. Feels like D'Amico Ryans and the Texans are digging in. One last chance to save their season, which looks like a sorry season right now. They have been the biggest disappointment in the NFL, along with the Chargers this year. Those two teams and the Chargers, they've been a bigger disappointment. The Chargers in 2026 are one of the biggest disappointments I've seen in the last decade of the NFL. From what preseason expectations were, forget about missing the playoffs. Like, they're 0-4. They've got arguably the worst offense in football. They're competing with the Miami Dolphins for that title. But now with the injuries they're facing and how bad Mike McDaniel has been and how bad Justin Herbert has been, you look at their schedule again, like, tell me where the Chargers get 6 more wins this year. And I had a caller the other night say, tell me where they get 4 more wins, Patty. And I could see it. Broncos, Chiefs, Rams, Texans, Ravens are their next 5 games. Maybe the only games where they will be favored the rest of the year is against the Jets at home, against the Dolphins on the road. That's probably it. They're not going to be favored against Las Vegas anymore in week 14. Not unless something drastic changes, but they're probably only going to be favored in 2 more games the rest of this year. So they're the biggest disappointment, not only of the season, but again, in the last decade of football, if you ask me. But the Texans, they're not far behind. But you know what? I got a lot of respect for D'Amico Ryans. I think he's a hell of a head coach. I think he's a tremendous defensive mind. And I don't know why he ever gave up defensive play calling duties last year. It worked last year. Don't get me wrong. Matt Burke did a great job as the defense coordinator in Houston. But with the way this defense has performed this year, I thought they were going to be the 85 Bears. God, was I wrong on that? And I'll tell you when I was wrong. And I was wrong on the freaking Texans defense. They have been a sieve so far. And in case you need any numbers here to back it up, the Texans defense is 24th in EPA per play. 24th against the pass, they're 25th. And against the run, they're 13th. You want the raw numbers on defense in terms of yards allowed per game? The Texans are in the bottom half. Passing yards allowed per game, the Texans are in the bottom five. Points per game allowed, the Texans are in the bottom.
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2: At the track, leaps, gone, home run. Manny Machado straight away to center, a three-run blast. Down the left side, on its way, out of here. Contreras will touch them all. At the wall, he leaps, and he caught it. Jackson Merrill, a deep right center, a leapy catch.
3: He gets to the warning track, and watches it go. The summer of Bryce Turan gets even better.
2: Tatis swings, fly ball, way back and left. Going! Gone! Long home run, Tatis.
4: Fires, Bowers swings, gives it a ride out to right center field, and Jake Bowers has done it again. A second two-run home run for Jake Bowers.
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5: Four teams had shots closing out their Division Series tonight. One did not, another in the midst of trying, and then there are the Brewers. They will try again to finish off the Padres tonight at Petco Park. Milwaukee has lost 12 straight road playoff games, tied for the longest such streak in Major League history. The Pods have won four straight postseason games when facing elimination. They're 3-0 at home in these playoffs and have won 12 of their last 13 overall at Petco Park. Huge for them. With Mason Miller and Adrian Marajone out for game three, was starter Michael King. He started game two, gave him six outs to close out that third game. His skipper, Craig Stammen, says he's available again tonight if they need him. 14 innings through the first five San Diego playoff games.
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5: 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Keep this in mind. Teams, when scoring at least four runs in these playoffs, are 16-0. Let's get you caught up around the games going on and the ones that have wrapped up. The two-time defending World Series champion Dodgers are moving on to the LCS. The Dodgers had been 0-14 with runners in scoring position in their series against the Atlanta Braves. That ended with this.
7: Suarez comes set. Here's the pitch. Swing and a ground ball up the middle, base hit. In to score Hernandez. In to score Edmund. Páez delivers a huge two-run hit up the middle. And the Dodgers lead it 3-1 in the seventh.
5: Indeed, Dave O'Brien, Eddie Páez, the go-ahead two-run knock in the seventh inning with two outs in the sacks. Packed ninth inning, Max Muncy doing Max Muncy things.
7: Iglesias, a payoff pitch. Swing at a high fly ball right field. That is deep. He hits it way back there, and it is gone. Home run, Max Muncy. He strikes again. Another home run for him, the third of the postseason. And the Dodgers grab a big run to add on. It is now 4-1 LA in the ninth.
5: They took that lead to the bottom half, gave the ball to Edwin Diaz, looked to close out a second straight game.
7: And the 0-2. Swing at a high fly ball into right. That should do it. Tucker is there, and the Dodgers win 4-1 the final. They take the series 3-1 against the Atlanta Braves. Once again, this Dodger machine is moving on to the National League Championship Series.
5: They are indeed. How about this? The Dodgers, 8 wins from a third straight World Series, moving to the LCS round for the 18th time, second most of the Yankees, 19. An 8th consecutive postseason series win that's tied for the 3rd longest streak in Major League Baseball postseason history. This was Walt Weiss postgame.
8: Disappointed. You always are when you're not the last team standing. There's only one team that goes home happy at the end of the year. So, but I've talked about how proud I am of this group all year, and that doesn't change. The privilege of the man is this group and the way they compete, the way they pull for one another. Things that we overcame this year, I mean, really impressive, you know, and it's because of the guys in that room. You know, they were privileged to manage those guys.
5: Braves season is over. Meantime, the Yankees looking to make sure that doesn't happen to them on this night. Ben Rice, again, comes through for them in Game 3.
9: Yo, one. And Rice hits it through the right side. It's a base hit. Valade is up with it. Jones around third. The throw to the plate is not in time. Ben Rice comes through again. He's tied the game 1-1. Yankees and the Rays, bottom of the third, with a two-out single to right field.
5: And Mike Cousins right here on ESPN Radio. That game is 2-2 now, playing the fifth inning at the ballpark in the Bronx. Rays taking the first two at home. Yankees looking to hold serve. Max Fried, Nick Martinez, your mound matchup. The Guardians looking to keep their season alive, doing so on the road in Game 3.
7: 1-2 on Adele. Two outs, bases loaded. The pitch. Swinging a ground ball past first, fair. Down the right field line, rolls toward the corner. Kwan is in. Here comes Ramirez. Around third, chase to Lauder. He will come all the way home. Adele driving, diving into third base. A 3-run base is clearing triple, and it's 4-1 Cleveland.
5: Yeah, Roxy Bernstein here at ESPN Radio. That 3-run triple to clear the bases early was huge. Joe Adell, 2-for-4. Those three knocked in. First player in Cleveland history to have triples in consecutive postseason games. 15th player in Major League history to have a bases-loaded triple. First time in 10 years. Jose Ramirez had a 2-run triple late in that game as the Guardians get it done 9-3. Steven Vogt, their skipper, on Adell's huge knock early.
10: I just want to comment, what a great atmosphere. That was awesome to hear the fans going crazy. Really cool to be a part of that. And obviously Joe with the big hit to kind of give us a little bit of cushion was huge, and you know we continue to pile on, and I think that's been the difference of the first couple games to today was, you know, game two we were able to get a couple runs but weren't able to add on, but really good job by our guys today.
5: Cleveland pitchers combined to strike out 19 batters, 17 by their pen. That's the most Ks by one team in a 9-inning game in Major League postseason history. The White Sox relievers allowed 9 earned runs. The last time they clinched at home was 1906. That was the World Series. They'll have another shot in Game 4. Meantime, here is how San Diego again fended off elimination in Game 3.
7: Left on left, Romero fires. Wing and a high fly ball, well struck. Right field, Freelick back at the wall, jumps, it's gone! The run! Jake Cronenworth will touch them all! And the Padres have the lead!
6: Yeah, Jake has a propensity to have some big hits in the playoffs. One swing like that can unlock somebody and get them going and get them hot.
7: First and second, one out. Padres up a run. And a swing and a one hop. Gobbled up by Bogart. Steps on second for one. On to first two. And that ends the game.
11: You look at the situation we've been in for over half the season. Kind of bent our backs against the wall. We've been fighting since before the trade deadline to survive. And, you know, I think no team's more battle tested than we are right now.
7: What a finish to this one as the Padres win it and stay alive.
6: Yeah, we used a lot of energy today, and we got to bring that same energy tomorrow also. It'll be another fight just like it's been the first three games, and I don't think we expect anything different.
5: This is the third division series all time, where the first three games were all decided by one run. First time each of the first three games of any playoff series were decided by a run since the 2021 NLCS between the Dodgers and the Braves. And that's Did You Know, brought to you by Gusto, the all-in-one payroll and benefits software built for small businesses. 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Padres closer Mason Miller returning for Game 4 after missing Game 3 with the birth of his son. They are hopeful to have setup man Adrian Morahone available as well. He was ruled out of Game 3 with shoulder discomfort. It's been a stellar series. Again, all three games nail-biters. For a look ahead at a closeout chance for Milwaukee and a chance to force Game 5 for San Diego, here's our team of Doug Glanville and Boog Sciambi.
12: Jim, thanks very much. We get ready for Game 4 here in San Diego. And Doug Glanville, everything on the line for the Padres. It'll be Walker Buehler starting. He'll go up against Robert Gasser. And for the Padres, the good news is they have Mason Miller back in the fold and hopefully Adrian Morahone.
13: I mean, big confidence boost to be able to win an elimination game when you didn't have your high leverage back end at all. I mean, Michael King had to come into an entire different role to close that game out. So they know they can win with all hands on deck. They can put people in different roles if necessary, and that's playoff baseball. So they showed a lot last night to be able to pull that one off without their top closer, really, and their top two relievers.
12: All right, and as far as the Brewers are concerned, they go with Robert Gasser, a guy who's not a rookie, got a little postseason experience last year, but down the stretch, she pitched well.
13: Yeah, amazing September, under 2 ERA. He showed a lot, and he's someone that Pat Murphy has shown a lot of confidence in. He feels like he knows how to rise to the moment. So, you know, right now, when you're in these middle of the series, you're starting to know that, well, you need all your bullpen to be as available. Guys might throw 3 days in a row. So that's par for the course. It really comes down to on the field minimizing some of the mistakes, because the Brewers uncharacteristically have made some defensive miscues, and that's opened up some doors that they didn't really do a lot during the season. So, you know, they always say clean baseball. Well, that's what defines the series, because all three games have been by one run.
12: Yeah, and as far as the Brewers are concerned, a team that is gritty, they do a little bit of everything. Their defense has been a little bit sloppy thus far. And we shift back to the Padres for a second. They got to get Fernando Tatis Jr. going.
13: Yeah, you know, he started off, you know, the Cubs series is like, oh, first pitch changeup home run. And he's really struggled since the sort of Mizorowski start. He's been a little bit pulling off, jumpy, and swinging through a lot, chasing a lot of pitches up in the zone. So, you know, he's such a catalyst, and he doesn't necessarily have to get 2-3 hits. He just needs to find ways to get on or put the ball in play, and he makes things happen just with his legs. So they certainly need him, especially at the top of the order. But they have a lot of guys like Xander Bogaerts has played really well this postseason that have picked up a lot of the slack.
12: Padres hoping to force a Game 5. It would be on Friday. The winner of this series will take on the Dodgers in the National League Championship Series. Time to send it back to the studio and Jim Baskel.
5: All right, Boog, thanks so much. Jackson Churio, meantime, has two hits in this series, but the biggest hit on either side with that walk-off in Game 2. 5 career postseason of home runs, most in Brewers franchise history. 5 home runs, 16 knocked in, and 15 career postseason games with a 953 OPS. Second most playoff RBIs by a player aged 22 or younger. Christine Lisi with more on a young star that seems to relish these moments.
12: Churio back in. Miller, the 2-2. Swing and a line drive. Base hit. Center field. Yelich is in.
14: With that single, just the third walk-off hit in Brewers postseason history, 22-year-old Jackson Churio became the second youngest player in Major League history with a walk-off hit in the playoffs. Brewers captain Christian Yelich on the confidence he had when Churio was at the plate with a chance to win it.
15: Just from watching it every day, we watched it all season in big spots, and just how much he's grown and matured as a player. He loves those moments, and he knows how talented he is and what he can do on a baseball field. He can do anything. So when he comes up in that situation, just with everything that's going on in that inning, like, you just feel good about it.
14: Churio is just the fifth player with a postseason walk-off hit when their team was down to their final strike. And he's the second player to deliver a walk-off hit in the playoffs with his team trailing against a pitcher who led the league in saves during the regular season. Milwaukee manager Pat Murphy on what allows Churio to shine in the biggest situations.
16: He's gifted You know, he's a beautiful spirit. He's gifted mentally, you know what I mean? Like, he's smiling every day and nothing gets him down. You never see Jack Shag down.
14: Churio's 5 home runs in his young postseason career are tied for the most in Major League history by a player before turning 23. And his 16 career RBI in the playoffs are the second most. Yelich, a former NL MVP, on what gives Churio the chance to join him one day in that club.
15: The talent is, you know, it's undeniable when you watch him play. There's nothing he can't do on the baseball field. So the more experience he gets, the more situations he's in, the more he kind of learns the league and just racks up the at-bats. Like, he's just going to continue to get better. And that's kind of scary. He's pretty good right now.
5: Yeah, he's 22 years old. Oh, by the way, I mentioned the Brewers have lost a dozen straight road playoff games dating back to 2018, tying for the longest streak in Major League history with the 1925 to 1987 Senators Twins franchise. And that is your stat of the day, brought to you by hands-free Skechers slip-on Aeroburst, high-performance running shoes that cut through the wind. Coming up next on Baseball Tonight, presented by Granger, we'll hear from Michael King, who's been the Padres' MVP on the mound. And we'll get insight on the other three series from a former 15-year Major League vet. 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
5: Jim Basquel back on baseball tonight, taking you to game four for the Brewers and Padres. We are presented by Granger. Milwaukee leads this series 2-1, a win from the LCS. Robert Gasser, Walker Buehler, your mound matchup. Gasser hasn't pitched in 12 days. Buehler hasn't pitched in the last 11 days for the Friars. Let's bring in ESPN Major League Baseball analyst, pitched in the bigs for 15 years, Adam Ottavino. And Adam, let's start with the two-time defending champion Dodgers who just wrapped up the Atlanta Braves. Braves had base runners, just couldn't get the big hit in the big spot. What was your biggest takeaway from this LA win in four?
4: I think just that starting rotation. I mean, even with Blake Snell not looking great in game two, they were able to flex their muscles overall. You know, Scooble threw well. Glasnow today got through it. Even with the five walks, they weren't able to hit him. Only one hit allowed. You know, and then Yamamoto, of course, who was excellent last night. So, you know, other teams you see right now, they're operating with the pitching chaos, doing whatever it takes.
5: Yeah.
4: But the Dodgers are able to roll out four aces.
5: Edwin Diaz closed out the last two games for L.A. How huge could that be moving forward for the two-time defending champs if he has figured it out?
4: Yeah, I mean, massive. I mean, we all know what he's capable of. It looks to me like he's getting on top of his pitches a lot better than he was when he was struggling. And the confidence is back. So he's going to be attacking everyone. We know what he can do. Fastball, slider, tons of strikeouts. It's another option for Dave Roberts. And certainly, so far, he's looked great.
5: Meantime, Max Muncy, 19th postseason home run, most in team history. Kike Hernandez, two-run shot in Game 3. Yoshi Yamamoto, stellar, seven innings in that third game. Characterize the makeup of that trio that thrive on this stage.
4: You know, they're all a little different, but they're all a part of this winning machine. You know, Yamamoto's been playing in big games for a decade, you know, going back to Japan at the highest level. And, you know, Kike Hernandez is a guy who was my teammate in Boston, just thrives on these big moments. His playoff numbers are truly, truly astonishing. I mean, he really hasn't played that much this season. And then he's done great when he's been in there, including the big home run off Sale yesterday. Muncy, you know, another guy. I mean, he was on the scrap heap originally with the A's.
5: Yep.
4: Comes to the Dodgers. He was one of my least favorite batters to face. Just doesn't chase. He kind of lays in the weeds. You forget about him a little bit with the Otanis, the Freemans, and the Betts. But he comes through. I mean, he's got 18 home runs now in the postseason for the Dodgers.
5: Hit the 19th today.
4: What an incredible
5: Adam.
4: Player.
5: Hit his 19th today. First game, what did the Guardians show you to stay alive?
4: Well, at least they scored some runs today. I think that's the biggest thing. The White Sox pitching, they couldn't throw strikes today, and the Guardians were able to take advantage of that. I was really wondering if they were going to be able to score any runs. That they really have looked weak on offense for the last month at least, and Jose Ramirez had been kind of sleepwalking through it. But he played well today. He had a big triple. I thought they grinded out bats and they threatened in almost every inning. So that's going to take that type of effort if they want to make this comeback.
5: The White Sox more innings from their pen than starters. It didn't work today. That pen gave up 9 runs.

0: how could that ultimately catch up to them?
1: Well, I think once you get into the longer series, I mean, I think they'll have enough pitching arms and rest and all that sort of thing to get through the five-game series. And if they do survive Cleveland, I think after that is where it starts to become a little more difficult. In a longer series, facing teams that have much better starting pitching than them, I wonder if they'll run out of gas with the mix-and-match approach.
0: Meantime, the Yankees and Rays, they're 2-2 in the sixth inning at the ballpark in the Bronx. Adam, curious your take on this. How does the Rays' style of baseball make it difficult for other teams to play their game?
1: Well, I think it's the buy-in from their players. You know, a lot of times you end up on the Rays because you're either developed by them or you're kind of a reclamation project. You know, very, very seldomly are you going there on a big free agent contract. So I think they get incredible buy-in. They put guys in a position to succeed. And I just think that other teams don't have the ability to do that because, you know, they're paying large sums of money to certain guys that they're kind of locked into playing. So the Rays are able to play like this style just because they have so many guys that are willing to do whatever it takes to stay in the big leagues and be a part of something great.
0: He's 15-year Major League Baseball vet, ESPN Major League Baseball analyst Adam Ottavino. Adam, appreciate the insight.
1: Great, thank you.
2: New pitcher into the game is Michael King. Wow. King was the game two starter. So he pitched 2 days ago.
3: He came in the office today and said, I'm available to pitch. I'm available to pitch the next day, and I'm available to pitch game five. So he's got an attitude of, I'll do anything to help the team win.
2: Deal one. Swing and a ground ball to short. Bogaerts up with it. Throw to first. In time to get Churio. And King is able to pitch around the two-out single. We'll go to the bottom of the eighth.
4: It's all hands on deck. And he went out there and picked us up big time. It was a great bullpen session.
2: Left-hand hitter at the plate. First and second, one out. Padres up a run. And a swing and a one hop, gobbled up by Bogaerts, steps on second for one, on the first two, and that ends the game. Oh, my goodness.
5: I mean, yeah, if you're in an elimination game, you want everybody to be all in on it. I feel like we have a bunch of dogs down there that are all in.
0: He was stellar in game one against the Cubs, started game two against the Brewers, closed out game three against Milwaukee. Padres right-hander Michael King has been irreplaceable for San Diego. First pitcher with six a plus out save in the playoffs on 1 or 0 days rest after a start since at least 1974. He spoke with our Boog Shambi.
6: Jim Baskel, thanks very much. And here with one of the heroes from last night, Michael King, as you guys were able to stave off elimination and force a game four. Let's rewind for a second. What was it like warming up in the bullpen, and then what was it like for you just emotionally coming in?
7: I thought I'd be easily able to tap back into my reliever experience, but it is a totally different animal out there. When they called down, Bradley just gave up a couple hits, and I then realized that I had the next hitter. And warming up as fast as you possibly can is a lot different than getting the full routine going into a start. So a couple of pitches that I wish I had, I did not have. But then you just got to go out there and get outs as easily as you can.
6: When you look back on it, was there any part of you that was like, man, I can't believe I just did that?
7: More of like, man, I can't believe I didn't execute this pitch, or man, I can't believe I didn't throw that pitch. I feel like I'm a perfectionist, but when I look back on it, I'm like, yeah, great. I was able to get the six outs that the team needed, which is exactly what I was called on to do. But then talking to Salas, that was the first time I've ever worked with Salas back there. There were some pitch sequences that I messed up. There are some pitch calls that Ethan didn't know I didn't normally throw. And so it was not as clean of a six outs as we wanted, but very happy to execute those six outs.
6: Let's go with tonight. Are you available here tonight?
7: I will be in spikes in the pen, ready to go if they call my name.
6: And then after you guys, if you don't pitch, are you the game five guy?
7: I would assume, but that's obviously up for them to decide. I'll definitely be ready for a bulk appearance game five if I don't pitch tomorrow or today.
6: That notebook that you're looking at, What's in there?
7: Riddles. That's actually a joke with my old bullpen coach with the Yankees, Mike Harkey. He loved his riddles. So every time I would go to my book, he'd say, oh, you're reading the riddles again. But no, it's something that I've always banked on. It was actually Mike Gambino, Boston College head coach. He had a line to me when I was in college, and he said, if you study for a test, you know the information like the back of your hand, you go into that test very confident. You don't know it, and you get hit with a pop quiz, you're very nervous going into that test. And so I always took that as when I'm out there on the mound and I got

0: best hitters in the world up against me. If I know their holes like the back of my hand, then I have confidence to execute and get to those spots. Where if I don't know a guy, then puts a little doubt in my mind. I start to get nervous and not know how I'm going to actually attack this hitter. So I have an extensive notebook collection of hitters that I've faced the last, whatever, 7 years. And I definitely fall back on that to make sure that I'm going to pitches that I know work. And then if they get me on the pitches that I scouted that I thought were good pitches, I can tip my cap at it. And it's not just a guessing game.
1: Great job pitching. Great job talking.
0: Thank you. I appreciate it.
1: That's Michael King. Jim Baskin, we'll send it back to you.
2: 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Thanks so much. That guy's going to cash in big time as a free agent. And time for today's trivia brought to you by Lids. 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The Padres looking to overcome a 2-0 playoff series deficit for the second time in franchise history. When was the previous time they did so? How about the 1984 NLCS against the Chicago Cubs, when that also was a best of five? Coming up next on Baseball Tonight, presented by Granger, Brewers again, a shot at closing out the Padres. San Diego, a shot.
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2: Jim Baskel back on baseball tonight, taking it to game four for the Brewers and Padres. We are moments away, and we are brought to you by Granger. Last road playoff win for Milwaukee, game three, NLCS 2018, 4-0 over the Los Angeles Dodgers. 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Rays now up on the Yanks 4-2, playing bottom six. Victor Mesa Jr.'s two-run home run is the difference in that game as Tampa Bay looks to wrap that series in a sweep. Again, bottom six in the Bronx. The National League Division Series on ESPN Radio is presented by Gusto, the all-in-one payroll and benefits software built for small businesses. 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Brewers look to snap a 12-game road postseason slide. The Padres look to avoid elimination for a fifth straight time. It's game four from Petco Park. Here's our team of Doug Glanville and Boog Shambi.
3: All right, Jim, thanks so much. As we get ready for baseball here tonight, and we start with our pitching matchup. Painting the Corners brought to you by Sherwin-Williams. Capture moments in color with paint made to last. Well, Doug, the puzzle that is securing 27 outs, It's an interesting task for both of these managers, but we start with Gasser for the visitors and Buehler for the home side.
4: Well, you look at Robert Gasser, he's had a really phenomenal September, under 1.7 ERA. So he really provided a lot for the Brewers in the final stretch. So they're leaning into him, and even though still the bullpen is going to be critical to eat up those outs, he's a guy that there's a lot of confidence in what he can bring. So you look on the Padres side, Walker Buehler, experienced. He's one of those guys that sort of pulled the Michael King before, you know, came in as a reliever in the next game and did it at the highest stage. So you think about him, and he's got a lot of things to work with, a lot of pitches, up to seven, actually, to be able to keep everybody off balance. But both of those I don't expect to go deep in the game, but they're trying to eat up outs maybe through those first four innings.
3: Yeah, Buehler, who closed game five, the clincher of the 24 World Series in the Bronx at Yankee Stadium, pitched a 1-2-3 ninth. He was on the mound securing the final out. All right, shift gears now. 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What about it, Dougie? What do you got for a game plan?
4: Well, I'm going into the term we hear a lot, playing clean baseball. And the one thing about the Brewers have been successful, top five in defensive run save. They're a team that makes plays, but they've made a lot of mistakes, or certainly more miscues than normal. And that's provided extra outs. And the Padres are showing from game three that they're willing to run and steal bases. So we know generally it comes down to the subtle things of manufacturing runs, walks, which are the Brewers' key. And then we know the home run's always lurking. But often, as Pat Murphy says, home runs are thrown, not necessarily hit.
3: All right, both these teams are solid defensive groups for the Brewers. Doug mentioned an elite-level group, but not playing quite at that level. Padres take the field in their home white pinstripe uniforms. 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For Pat Murphy and the Brewers, Jackson Chirio will lead off, playing left field, followed in the order by the designated hitter. It is Christian Yelich. William Contreras hits third. He's the catcher. Bryce Terang is at second base. He'll clean it up. The first baseman hits behind him in the fifth spot, Jake Bowers. Cooper Pratt will hit sixth at shortstop. Sal Frelick hits seventh in right field. Garrett Mitchell is in center field hitting eighth. And Joey Ortiz will bat ninth. And Ortiz will play third base. Meanwhile, for the Padres and Craig Stammett, Fernando Tatis Jr. will lead it off in right field.

0: followed by Jackson Merrill. Merrill out there in center. Manny Machado bats third at third base. Ty France is the cleanup man at first base. Austin Hayes will bat fifth. He's the designated hitter, batting sixth. It's Xander Bogaerts. He's the shortstop. Luis Campusano plays catcher, batting seventh in the eighth spot. It is Jake Cronenworth. He's at second base, and Samad Taylor is in left field, and Taylor will bat ninth. So Walker Buehler on the mound, the 32-year-old from Lexington, Kentucky, a former first-round pick by the Dodgers out of Vanderbilt. This year with the Padres, 32 starts, a 4.63 ERA. He only threw 153 and two-thirds innings, was on the paternity list at the beginning of this series, and he last pitched on September 26th. Craig Stammen saying he thinks the rest will help Walker Buehler. Churio climbs in right side. We're ready to go. The pitch. And a fastball misses down low for ball one, and we are underway. A fastball at 97 for the right-hander, who has had not one but two Tommy John surgeries. The 1-0. And that's on the outside corner for a strike, says Nick Lentz. Buehler, before the second Tommy John surgery, averaged about 96 with the fastball. The past couple years has been more like 94. Here's a swing and a grounder to the right side. Cronenworth gobbles it up, throws to first. Churio is out.
1: And more important than that, velocity is going to have to locate. You know, when he gets into sequences, he has ultimately seven pitches, a lot of derivations of the fastball, cutter, sinker, slider, changeup, knuckle, curve, sweeper, and, of course, the boring four-seamer right there if he needs it. So a lot of pitches, but command is going to be key.
0: So one down, and here is Christian Yelich. And Yelich, 4-for-10 of this series thus far. The pitch. And a fastball clips the inside corner for a strike. And Buehler with the extra rest and throwing hard. That pitch was at 97 miles an hour. And for Yelich, mentioned, he's 4 out of 10. He's also walked a couple of times. Here comes swing and a bouncer up the middle to his right. Cronenworth picks it up, throws to first. And there's two down, a couple of ground outs to the second baseman.
1: Walker Buehler, for him to kind of get deep in this game, efficiency is part of that. Throwing strikes and inducing weak contact, that's the ideal scenario for any pitcher out there. And so far, so good for Walker Buehler.
0: And the batter now will be William Contreras. He homered in the game last night. And so far, in this division series, he's 4-for-11. And Contreras with a couple of home runs. So the right-hand hitter climbs in. Buehler working out of the stretch. Righty comes set and fires. Swing and a high fly ball right field. Playable for Tatis. He's there. He makes the catch. And 1-2-3 go the Brewers. Buehler able to get him easily in order. We're midway in the first. It's the Brewers, nothing in the Padres coming to bat. This is the National League Division Series on ESPN Radio and the ESPN app presented by Gusto.
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0: by these Padres out of the University of Houston. He came over in 2022 at the deadline in the Josh Hader trade. Now, Gasser, a guy who finished the year with a 5-5 record, a 3.87 ERA. So he pitched very well. His strikeout rate was right at league average. He has last pitched on September 25th. His final six appearances, he put up a 1.67 ERA.
1: Amazing September, and you know that's the time where you're trying to push for the postseason, and they pushed well, 103 wins.
0: Here's Tatis as Gasser kicks, delivers, swing, and a ball popped up right side, and it's Bowers wandering into foul ground. And one pitch, and there's one out. So Tatis had ideas of jumping him and trying to electrify this crowd. One up, one down.
1: Yeah, Tatis has had his struggles the last few games. Just out in front, just doesn't look confident with his stroke. He's also expanding a lot. So they're trying to get him to figure out enough to get on base and cause the havoc that he does.
0: Yeah, Tatis now 1-for-15 in this series. Gasser delivers. Jackson Merrill takes a strike. Merrill starting in center field. Last night he was in the middle of it early on defense. He made a couple of brilliant catches to prevent extra base hits. The 0-1 is a little bit high. And you can hear Nick Lentz, our plate umpire, say that. Quinn Walcott makes the calls at first. Brennan Miller at second. Nick Marley is at third. The 1-1. Swing and a line drive served out of the right center and a base hit. Merrill just reached out and poked it. And so a one-out knock. And here comes Manny Machado. Probably a good time to note this year, lefties against Gasser hit 163. Righties, meanwhile, hit 257.
1: Yeah, he's tough. And when it comes to lefties, he relies on a sinker-sweeper combination. And Merrill got a sweeper up in the zone, and Merrill does pretty well against lefties in general.
0: Here's the pitch. Machado pushes the bunt, third base side. It's a good one. Picking it up is the third baseman, Ortiz, and the throw is too late. It's a bunt single, and Machado pumped up playing the team game. He puts down the bunt with the third baseman way back.
1: Well, Jackson Merrill's just laughing at second because he's like, what is going on? But it was a good bunt because he bunted it hard enough to get by the pitcher, and that's his glove side. So he forced Ortiz to try to field it, and he's a good fielder, but Machado just straight out beat it with speed.
0: So now here's the pitch to France, and the first offering is in for a strike. First and second, and one out. Tell you, that had to be a really good bunt because Machado does not run well. The 0-1 is hit on the ground towards third. Ortiz up with it and steps on third, and that's the only out that he will get. Well, for a second, he was going to step on third and try to get France at first, but it just wasn't hit hard enough.
1: Yeah, he had a topper, so big hops all the way to third. He fielded it chest high, and in his momentum forward, he just stepped on the bag. But it was a long throw, and France runs well enough that too much risk in taking that throw.
0: Yep, I think a smart play by Ortiz to not even bother with it. So, with the fielder's choice, they're at first and second, two outs. Here's Hayes, the pitch. And a sweeper misses. And I think Contreras was challenging right there. Yeah, he was. Pitch is called the ball. Catcher is challenging. So an ABS challenge.
1: Oh, no.
0: And it's a ball.
1: Oh,
0: we saw that happen yesterday.
1: Wow.
0: Now,
1: less than a tenth of an inch. Yeah.
0: Now, in yesterday's game, there was no one on. And this is a leverage spot because they got two guys on base, but even still, next offering misses, and it's 2-0.
1: Yeah, I mean, he makes, you know, earlier they blew their challenges, and it becomes consequential. So in this case, close pitch, I mean, less than a tenth of an inch. It's coin toss there.
0: 2-0 to Austin Hayes. Gasser delivers, and that's in the dirt.

0: check swing, appeal to first, didn't go, says Quinn Walcott. And now it's 3-0 with Xander Bogaerts waiting to hit the on-deck circle down to our right. So here's Hayes, right-handed hitter, showing off all that brown sock, the 3-0. And that's in there for a strike. Hayes, who doesn't use any batting gloves, he's got that elbow guard on his front left elbow. And he digs back in.
1: Very aggressive here. He will be trying to go deep.
0: 3-1. In the dirt. Picks away from Contreras, but not far enough for the runners to advance any farther than 90 feet. So now they're loaded up. And with the sacks packed, it'll bring up Xander Bogaerts. So an opportunity here for the Padres in the bottom of the first.
1: In the last couple of pitches from Gasser, he's overthrown his sinker. He has a pretty much sidearm delivery, and he has that two-seam motion, but it has a lot of sink to it. And that ball has just been spiked into the ground, really not that close to the zone. And now he's kind of forced to elevate that, and if it flattens out, this is something that Bogaerts can jump onto.
0: Here's Bogaerts, the pitch. And a breaking ball is in for a strike. Xander Bogaerts, 6-for-17. So far this postseason with a homer. Here comes. Swing and a foul out of play off to the right. Bogaerts tonight playing in his 60th career postseason game. He's got 7 lifetime postseason homers. After 10 years in Boston, signed an 11-year, $280 million contract with these Padres. He's now in year 4 here in San Diego. Machado at third, France at second. Hayes the runner at first. There's no score. Bottom of the first. The pitch. Swing and a ball popped up. On the infield, right side, Terang and Bowers. Bowers makes the catch. And the Padres leave them loaded. Gasser gets out of the jam. We're at the end of one here in San Diego. And it's the Brewers nothing and the Padres nothing. 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
0: Back here in San Diego as we go to the top of the second. It'll be Terang, Bowers, and Pratt against Walker Buehler, who got him 1-2-3, including a couple of ground outs to second. So Buehler.

0: We're back at it. He faced these Brewers on August 11th at Petco Park and pitched really well. Six innings, gave up just one run.
1: Yeah, I mean, he's sharp when he's on. You know, he's given up a few home runs this season. Strikeouts are on par with innings pitched. Walks can be a challenge, but we've also seen him at his peak performance in the postseason and some examples against the Brewers that they're leaning on as the Padres.
0: Here's Bryce Turang now, left-hand hitter. Buehler fires. Fastball off the inside edge for ball one. Turang just 1-for-11. Pat Murphy telling us pregame he worries at least a little bit that Turang's trying to do too much. The 1-0. Swing and a foul out of play down the left field line.
1: Well, he tends to hit a lot of balls foul left field when he's just late getting into his position. Then he talks about leaking forward, leaning. So when he stays back and sees the ball, he's got some pop all fields.
0: The 1-1. Swing and a miss. Turang late on that four-seamer that was 96 miles an hour.
1: And you can imagine when your front side is leaking forward, you're just making the ball faster because your head is going with it.
0: Turang awaiting a 1-2. Buehler kicks, deals. Swinging a foul back, and that is out of play.
1: But what a season he had. I mean, 100 RBI, second base. Phenomenal defender. Got speed. Great year.
0: Buehler deals. And a breaking ball misses outside. A curveball maybe bent around the outside of the plate. And now it's 2-2. And Turang, at 26 years old, has turned himself into one of the best second basemen, maybe the best second baseman in the game. The 2-2 in the dirt and inside.
1: And the Brewers just need him to kind of get on. He has that catalyst ability on the bases, blazing speed.
0: Buehler is ready, 3-2. Payoff pitch. Swing and a ball lifted in the air, left field. Taylor coming on. Under it, he's got it. And Turang is out.
1: That was a pitch down and in. And he started to swing. It looked like he wasn't sure what to do with it. Should I get the bat head out and pull it? So he tried to, like, stay inside, and everything dropped. And he hit that sort of lofty, lazy fly ball to left field.
0: So one down, and the batter is Jake Bowers. The pitch.
2: Ball.
0: And that misses too high for ball one. And Bowers been in a little bit of a funk, just 2 out of 11. Buehler picks out the sign, fires. It's outside.
1: And when he's going right, he's got a great eye at the plate, also focusing on hitting balls up the middle, even the balls middle in. And when he gets in trouble, he gets a little pull happy and gives away that whole outer third.
0: The 2-0. Swing and a miss. Buehler working with Luis Campusano, who gets the start. The 2-1. And that's in there at the knees. Bowers looked like he wanted to pull the trigger and then didn't. One out, base is empty. Top of the second, no score. The 2-2. And that's down and in, and now it's 3-2. So he's gone full on each of the first two hitters to begin the top of the second. Nothing here. It's game four. Padres need a win to force game five. The Brewers trying to pick up a win and punch their ticket for the NLCS, where they would face the Dodgers. Buehler ready. 3-2 on the way. Down and in, and that's ball four. And the Brewers with their first base runner. As we documented last night, the Brewers tied for the highest walk rate in the majors with the Cubs. They had the lowest swing rate, the lowest chase rate. They had the highest on-base percentage in the big league. So they don't hit a ton of homers, but their offense is predicated on traffic, on not making outs, and then they do the rest. First offering here.

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1: Well, the traffic is a huge problem for Walker Buehler and others because the pitch count just goes up right with it. You know, they're just walking, fouling balls off, and you're going to find yourself in a very short start really quickly.
0: Pratt digs back in right side. The 1-0. Swing and a little dribbler to third. Machado up with it. Toss to second for one. On to first. Two! It's a double play. 5-4-3. The Gold Glover, Manny Machado, starts the around-the-horn, inning-ending double play. And Walker Buehler using the defense. We're midway here in the second. It's the Brewers nothing and the Padres nothing. 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
0: Bottom of the second, John Shambi and Doug Glanville with you here at Petco Park. It is game four. Brewers lead it 2-1. Our producer is Rob Kelly. Our engineers, Dave Sniff and Jack Hicks, as Robert Gasser gets back at it. Pitched himself into and then out of a jam as the Padres left them loaded in the first.
1: Well, and I remember Pat Murphy talking about Gasser's journey to this point and then how the trust sort of formed around him. And a lot of it was moments like that in the first inning, just getting out of it, having confidence and making big pitches.
0: Luis Campusano will come up to hit for the Padres in their half of the second. It'll be Campusano, Cronenworth, and Taylor against Gasser. Gasser, the former Padre prospect, works out of the stretch fires. And that one is in for a strike. Luis Campusano, during the regular year, hit .265, 8 homers, 30 knocked in. The right-hand bat, the 0-1, too high. In the outfield defensively, left to right, Churio, Mitchell, and Frelick. Medium depth and Mitchell shaded towards right center. The 1-1. Swing and a ball popped up. Foul back our way, and that'll get out of play. Third to first on the infield. Ortiz, Pratt, Terang, and Bauer with Contreras behind the plate. Gasser comes set. The kick, the 1-2. Outside corner. And he struck him out. Campusano started to challenge and then stopped, one away. And the first strikeout for Gasser.
1: Yeah, that was a good decision by Campusano. Looked like it caught that down and away corner. Just a great pitch by Gasser. A breaking ball that went off the edge of the plane and came back. I'm not sure he can hand it better in that location.
0: And now here's Jake Cronenworth, one of the heroes from last night with that big home run. Here's the pitch. And that's in for a strike. Nothing in one to Cronenworth. hit the home run in the game to give the Padres a 3-2 lead. The 0-1. Swinging a ground ball up the middle. Waiting on it behind second is Pratt. He fields and throws to first, and Cronenworth is out.
1: Yeah, I don't know if Gasser got a piece of that or not, but it was hit right by his glove. And we talk a lot about pitchers are starting to be more trained to just let it go because there's always someone up the middle. And if anything, you're going to deflect it, slow it down, and make it a harder play.
0: Well, the acronym for pitcher fielding practice, PFPs, I think we're going to start going to spring training, and it's going to be pitcher DNT, do not touch the pitch. And that one is down and away. Ball one to Samad Taylor. Ortiz even with the base at third. Taylor can really fly the pitch inside. And now the count is 2-0. Taylor signed as a minor league free agent in January. He was brought up on June 3rd. The 2-0. And that's inside. And now it's 3-0. So far in the postseason, he's 2-for-7. He was great at AAA. He had 307 with a 397 on base. Stole 28 bags. Good defender. Gasser ready. The 3-0 to Taylor. And that's through there for a strike.
1: Yeah, and he did a great job in sort of limited time and roles at the major league level, you know, hitting 300. And Gasser doesn't really want to walk him with Tatis on deck.
0: Here's the pitch. Swing and a bouncer, foul of third. Past Bob Henley, who's the third base coach down there. David Macias does the coaching at first. No score. We're in the bottom half of inning number two here in San Diego in another full house. They had north of 47,000 here last night. The Padres were second in the majors in attendance to the Dodgers. They outdrew the Yankees. The 3-2. Swing and a ground ball to short. Pratt charges and fields. Throws to first, low, dug out nicely by Bowers. And 1-2-3 go the Padres. A good inning for Gasser. We'll head to the third here in San Diego. It's the Brewers nothing and the Padres nothing. 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
0: Walker Buehler back at it as we go to the top of the third. It'll be Freelich, Mitchell, and Ortiz against. veteran right-hander. We mentioned he's had Tommy John surgery twice, and he joins a group like Jacob DeGrom, Shohei Ohtani, Nate Eovaldi, Shane McClanahan. There's not a ton of them out there. And his stuff has most certainly changed. In fact, he had his first Tommy John surgery right after he was drafted. The Dodgers had a pretty good idea that Buehler needed Tommy John. And so he had TJ after getting selected. Didn't make his pro debut until August of 2016 after being a first-round pick in 2015. And then Tommy John again a couple years back. First offering to Sal Frelick is in for a strike.
1: Well, it doesn't seem to deter organization. They feel confident they can get back, and the examples are plenty now that they come back and still have the velocity.
0: Here's the 0-1. Swing and a miss. And it's nothing in two. Frelick, left-hand bat. Lots of blue sock being shown off. Pants bloused at the knees. Buehler comes set. The 0-2. Fouled off at the plate. And Frelick able to stay alive. A quirky Brewers postseason stat. 12 straight road postseason losses. I don't know what that necessarily tells us, but it is the case. The 0-2. Swing and a fly ball foul left side out of play.
1: At some point you have to like trick yourself to think you're home. I don't know what you can do. Like get a renovation company to renovate your hotel, look like your bedroom.
0: Something like that.
1: Yeah, it's worth the investment.
0: I like that. The 0-2, way outside. And now a ball and two strikes on Frelick. Frelick hit 230 during the regular year, battled a bunch of different injuries, a shoulder, a knee. Buehler comes set, kicks, delivers. And that's too high. And Buehler lets out a very loud darn.
1: Well, Pat Murphy loves Sal Frelick and what he brings. He's sort of the soul of the team, and he's in the middle of everything somehow. And, you know, he got a start, and Pat Murphy was like, well, you'll see what he does. And sure enough, big hit, scored the winning run.
0: The 2-2 up and in, and now it's full three balls and two strikes on Frelick. No score. We're in the top of the third. The Brewers trying to get the leadoff man on base. Frelick back in, waits the pitch. Swing and a ground ball up the middle. Diving Cronenworth. Spills out of his glove, and then he's got no play. And he'll just from his knees put it in his pocket. It'll be an infield single for Sal Frelick. Cronenworth did well keeping that on the infield.
1: Cronenworth's done a good job getting to these balls in this series, and if anything, knocking it down. You know, the rules are you have to play on the dirt, so you don't have quite the angles they had before being in the grass. So he had to cut that angle off sharp, dove just off the tip of his glove before he could transition to the throw.
0: Here's the pitch. And that one is a ball. 1-0 on Mitchell. Garrett Mitchell, 2-4-11 so far in this division series. No score, top of the third. Frelick at first. The pitch. Swing and a miss.

0: The 1-1. And that's high.
1: Well, Mitchell hitting eighth. He's got a lot of tools, some power, speed, defense. Breakout season, partly because he was healthy enough to have one. And they're looking to him take that next step.
0: Bueller, the 2-1. There goes the runner. Pitches a strike. Throw to second. Tag safe. Frelick has it stolen. He swiped 19 bases, or I beg your pardon, 17 bases in the regular year. And he gets that one.
1: This is a great jump and also just good form. I mean, he stayed low the whole way, kind of got back. And he dives. The throw is a little bit on the shortstop side, and more catchers are trained to throw on that first base side because the tag will be right there. And once he threw it on that third base side of second base, it's too far to go to tag Frelick.
0: 2-2 now, the pitch. Swing and a ground ball, base hit up the middle. Frelick charging towards third, around third. He's coming in to score, and a stolen base and a single gives the Brewers a 1-0 lead. So Mitchell delivers, and the Brewers are on top.
1: Well, this is part of what we talk about, a team that walks as much as the Brewers do. They make contact. They create havoc on the bases. That is exactly how they were able to manufacture this run. They steal the base. They get in scoring position. The base hit scores. They don't need the home run in this scenario.
0: There's Joey Ortiz now. Yeah, the first offering to Ortiz is outside. Just because I'll feel better about it, I do want to make a correction and take a third crack. Sal Frelick's stolen base total this past year was 7.
1: Okay.
0: Not 19 or 17. It was 7.
1: Do we have a dartboard in here?
0: Well played, Dougie. Ball and no strikes on Ortiz. The Brewers have a 1-0 lead. We're in the top of the third. We've seen the running game factor in this series. Heck, we've seen it factor in this postseason. The 1-0. Swing and a chopper out to short. Bogart's up with it to Cronenworth at second for one. On to first, 2. And that's a big double play. And now all quiet. 2 outs and the bases clear.
1: And a ground ball is absolutely a pitcher's dream in that scenario. And so far, they've been able to turn 2 double plays, really cut into that rally and clear the bases in this case.
0: Dougie, back to the stolen base by Frelick that led to the first run. Worth noting, how about in these playoffs, going into today, the stolen base rate in the postseason was 88%. That's incredible. In the regular year, for context, stolen base rate was 77%. Here's the pitch. And the first one to Churio misses outside. Dougie, what were you in your career? What was your stolen base rate?
1: It was, I'm going to guess, 82.
0: Yeah.
1: Somewhere in there.
0: Here's the pitch. Swing and a line drive, ripped to right, and that'll touchdown. Foul. Just foul.
1: Yeah, I mean, I had to become very efficient. Let's say my AAA manager didn't like when I got caught, so I had to make it.
0: You were 82.4%
1: in
0: your career. Well done. By the way, Robbie Ray is up in the pen for the Padres. One nothing, Milwaukee on top. 2 outs, bases empty. 1-1 to Churio. Outside.
1: And Churio is such a dangerous hitter now. I mean, everything he hits is hard and very good at going to right center, hence the Merrill is shaded over that direction.
0: The 2-1. Off the outside edge, 3-1.
1: What was so impressive yesterday is Merrill was shaded way over right center, and Churio hit a ball to left center, and Merrill cut that ball off and got to that. It was an unbelievable jump and angle.
0: He almost overran it. The jump was so good. The 3-1. Check swing, and it's ball 4. So he holds up, and with 2 outs, a man aboard, and the batter now will be Christian Yelich. John Shambi and Doug Glanville with you. It's game four of the National League Division Series. The Brewers lead it 1-0. Ruben Niebla, the pitching coach, out to talk to Buehler. Got to figure the leash will be short. I do think I'm interested to watch how Craig Stammen manages this game. We've seen in windows, we've gotten a chance to do the Padres in the wild card series and now the division series. I mean, he's been very aggressive, but and not taking anything away from Robbie Ray, but, you know, if this deficit goes from 1 to 2 or 3, you got to start marching your leverage guys out of the bullpen because you can't

0: give up any more runs.
1: 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And that's how you, the only way you start getting back from these deficits. And we know the home run is a big factor, but you don't know when it's coming. You got to fill up with traffic in the meantime.
0: 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Christian Yelich now. Cheerio at first. Bueller comes set. And the pitch. Swing and a ground ball rolled to the right side. There to gobble it up is Cronenworth. Flips to first. And Yelich retired. The Brewers strike first on an RBI single by Garrett Mitchell. We're midway in the third. It's 1-0 Milwaukee. 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
3: This is Nathan Huber with ESPN Louisville. As a sports official, I'm always on my feet. 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
0: Back here in San Diego, John Chambi and Doug Glanville. The Brewers have taken a 1-0 lead, and it'll be top of the order. Tatis, Merrill, and Machado against the lefty Robert Gasser. So the game is afoot. The activity in the bullpen for the Padres. And be clear, that Brewers bullpen is going to get active. The first sign of trouble for Gasser.
1: Well, and they know he's really strong against lefties. But as that righty, some of those threats start to come to play, he's not going to get a whole lot of room. And the Brewers have a phenomenal bullpen, as demonstrated this series and throughout the 2026 regular season.
0: So here's Tatis. Right-hand batter. Gasser delivers. Ball. That one a little bit low. Well, Tatis this year, you look at his numbers, he really built his numbers on clobbering left-handed pitching. 309 with a slug almost 600 against lefties. Next pitch in for a strike. So 1-1. Tatis waits. Open stance right side. The pitch. Swing and a miss.
1: Yeah, he's just off right now. And he's just missing pitches, taking pitches in the middle, and then chasing, especially up and away.
0: 1-2 now, and it here comes. Swing, high fly ball, center field, going back is the center fielder Mitchell, and that is way out of here. Fernando Tatis Jr. unloads. I think that went over both bullpens, and the Padres on the board. They tied this game at one. And that was a no-doubter.
1: Well, that's what they're looking for. when he connects, he has one of the highest hard hit rates in the game. His contact is always scolding the ball. He's been challenged with making contact at all. But we see what happens when he does. It's game changing.
0: And again, he shows right there that ability to just clobber left-handers. And we're tied at one. So here's Merrill now. Gasser delivers inside, ball one. Jackson Merrill served a single out into right center his first time. Here's the pitch. Swing and a liner caught out of the air by Pratt at shortstop. One away. And that was hit on the button.
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0: 18 lifetime postseason homers. Open stance right side. Gasser at the belt. Gasser delivers. A little bit low.
1: He's had that open stance for a while, and then he just rests the bat on his right shoulder. Kind of just keeps it close to his body, and then boom, he gets loaded from there.
0: Here comes a 1-2. Swing and a miss, struck him out, and Machado is gone. Second strikeout for Gasser. And there's two away.
1: Well-executed pitch there, just keeping the ball down and away, taking a little bit off of it, and putting it in a good spot. I mean, that is a great adjustment by Gasser.
0: Two down to the batter will be Ty France. Reached out a fielder's choice his first time. Gasser to the plate. That's outside. Padres in the playoffs three straight years. And they finished on fire. They won 17 of their last 20. The 1-0. Swing and a high fly ball center field, but playable for Mitchell. He drifts back, settles under it, and makes the catch. And Gasser gets the next three in a row after allowing the Tatis blast. But a run on the board, and the Padres have tied it. We'll head to the fourth. It's the Brewers 1 and the Padres 1. This is the National League Division Series on ESPN Radio and the ESPN app, presented by Gusto.
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1: 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No Derek Jeter outcome on this night at the ballpark in the Bronx after Anthony Volpe initially hit a game-tying two-run home run in the sixth inning, not to be ruled spectator interference, so it's instead a run-scoring double and a 4-3 game, which is where they stand, ninth inning in the Bronx. Rays looking to wrap that series in a sweep. Doug Boog, no replay in 1996, but we have it now, and the Yanks have one less run.
2: Oh, man, I will tell you, I'm sure if there are Oriole fans out there listening, they certainly wish that replay could have come a smidge sooner. So here's William Contreras to start it off. It'll be Contreras, Terang, and Bowers here. Yeah, the Brewers half of the fourth. It's a 1-1 game. Fernando Tatis Jr. has tied this game up with a homer. Buehler ready to work, and the right-hander comes set. Kicks, delivers. And that's outside. Contreras fly to right his first time. His big brother Wilson put together a whale of a year this year. Wilson was third the majors at OPS with the Red Sox. The 1-0. And that misses. And that one is outside.
3: Well, they got to start in the All-Star game as brothers. I mean, really remarkable.
2: 2-0 on Contreras. Buehler deals. Strike on the outside corner.
3: Contreras is so good at covering the whole plate. You know, so much power in the opposite field. He covers so much range in hitting, and we're seeing him drive the ball well.
2: Robbie Ray is up in the pen for the Padres. Next pitch outside. And Buehler falling behind 3-1 on the leadoff man, Contreras. And Ray really starting to heat up out there. Nobody on, nobody out. Top four tied at one. And the pitch. Swing and a ground ball. Base hit. Back up the middle. Contreras with the knock. And the leadoff man is on base.
3: Yeah, Buehler tried to steal a strike on the outside. And talked earlier about Contreras covering the plate so much. He just takes it right up the middle. And, you know, that he's just a tough out overall. But he looks like he's in his best swing right now.
2: Craig Stammen out of the dugout, and he's going to turn it over to Robbie Ray. So the evening is over for Walker Buehler. Three innings plus one batter. Call to the bullpen, and with nobody out in the fourth, the Brewers won and the Padres won. This is the National League Division Series. It's Game 4 on ESPN Radio and the ESPN app.
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1: Jim Baskin on our Baseball Tonight studios. The Los Angeles Dodgers are 8 wins from becoming the first National League team to win 3 straight World Series, wrapping the Braves in 4-4-1. That's their 8th straight postseason series win, tied for the 3rd longest streak in playoff history. 19th career postseason home run for Max Muncy as the Dodgers reach the LCS for the 18th time, one shy of the Yankees' all-time record. And for Dave Roberts, 72nd postseason win, that's second most for a skipper in Major League history. 4th inning at Petco Park, even at a run apiece with the Padres in the pen. Let's go back to Doug Glanville and Boog Ciambi.
2: Well, A.J. Preller was active again at the trade deadline. One of the moves that he made, he went and acquired Casey Mize, and he went and acquired Robbie Ray. Ray did not pitch great for the Padres, a 5.02 ERA and 9 starts, but he's out here, and he already pitched in this series as he took the start in game one. Went 2 2/3, gave up 2 runs on 4 hits. Lefty on the mound. Here's Terang. And the pitch. And that's outside. Machado guarding against the bunt at third. And Terang checking the signs for Matt Erickson at third base. Contreras the runner at first. France holds him on. Ray the lefty. Here's a 1-0 pitch. Check swing and a foul ball third base side.
3: And when they acquired Ray, when they acquired him in June, he was lights out. 1.36 ERA. July 2.0. Significant. Those were 60 innings, but just has not been as sharp once he put a Padre uniform on.
2: Ball and a strike. Next pitch. Line caught out of the air by Machado. Throw back to first is not in time. Terang with a little soft liner to third, and Machado gobbled it up and quickly fired it back to first, but not fast enough to get the double play.
3: And Machado's already well in on the grass, anticipating a bunt or something soft hit his direction, so he was close enough, but sort of the changeup off the bat, he threw the ball and fell backwards. He's sort of mistimed and got really nothing on the throw.
2: There's Jake Bowers now, and the pitch. And a fastball misses high at 95 from Robbie Ray. The one thing with Ray, even when he's good, he's going to walk some people. This is a very patient Brewers team. We're tied at 1. It's the top of the 4th. Man at first. Here's the pitch. And that's too high to Bowers, who walked his first time up. 2-0. Contreras started the inning with a single. Walker Buehler chased from the game. 2-0 to Bowers. That's too high, up and in. And now the count is 3-0. It's a good pocket right here for Ray with the lefties Terang, Bowers, Frelick, and Mitchell all in a row, or 4 out of 5. Ray comes set and delivers.
4: Ball 4.
2: And that's ball 4. And Contreras down to second. So now 2 are aboard with 1 out.
3: Yeah, there's this sort of command issue. Missed a lot of those pitches were up, high in the zone, high and in, up and in, and just not finishing his delivery.
2: Cooper Pratt now. Pratt wrapped into a 5-4-3 inning-ending double play in the second. And this young man at 22 years old, still getting acclimated to the bigs, the pitch. In there for a strike.
3: And this is generally another positive matchup-wise, because Pratt hit 100 points higher against righties than he did lefties, with a decent amount of sample to consider.
2: 2 on, 1 out, the pitch. Swing and a ball popped up. Cronenworth ranging out. And the infield fly is called. as Tatis calls off Cronenworth to make the catch, two away.
3: He went elevated with a changeup, and Pratt kind of anticipated dropping more, and he took a big swing, but he got under it. That ball went a mile high, but just no distance.
2: So two down, and the batter will be Sal Frelick, a stolen base following his single in the third, and then he was chased home on an RBI single by Garrett Mitchell. We're tied at one, top four. The Brewers with two outs, but they've got runners at first and second. Here's the pitch. In for a strike. Nothing in one to Frelick. Crowd starting to buzz. Full house here at Petco. Those gold rally towels. The 0-1. And that's low.
3: That was pretty close. We talk about high leverage here. Challenging. Not a bad time.
2: Ball to strike. Two outs. Two aboard. Ray delivers. Outside. And that never really had the plate. A slider. And now the count is 2-1. So Rodriguez up now for the Padres. Bradley Rodriguez, the hard-throwing righty with that real good changeup. The 2-1. Swing and a ground ball up the middle. Bogarts gobbles it up, races to second, and steps on the bag. And he gets the out, and the Brewers leave a couple. Frelick hit it hard, but Bogarts in the perfect spot. We'll go to the bottom of the fourth here in San Diego. It's the Brewers and Padres tied at one. This is the National League Division Series on ESPN Radio and the ESPN app presented by Gusto.
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2: 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Robert Gasser back at it. It'll face Hayes, Bogarts, and Campusano. And Austin Hayes up to the plate. Hayes, who walked his first time. The guy that was released by the White Sox August 7th. The Padres signed him August 9th.

0: One swing and a miss. So the changeup vexing Hayes right there. Austin, who has played at the big league level with the Orioles, the Phillies, the Reds, the White Sox, and now the Padres, bounces one to the right side. Terang up with it, throws to first, and there's one away.
1: And Gasser, since giving up the home run, he's been really successful at keeping the ball down. Been sinker, changeup, kind of turning it over. He's made a quick adjustment, and that's what he's known for. And the Brewers appreciate in his game. He kind of calms it, slows it down, and figures out what to do differently.
0: One away, here's Xander Bogaerts. Base is empty, bottom four tied at one. The pitch. And a fastball in for a strike. Bogaerts 0 for 1. He popped out to first to end the first. Gasser kicks the deals. And there's a strike, and it's nothing in two. Brewers had the lefty Aaron Ashby up and throwing. Gasser at the belt, kicks, deals. And that's too low.
1: Well, speaking of darts, I was in studio trying to remember Aaron Ashby's first name. And I used, what did I have, Alan Ashby?
0: You had Alan, and then Andy.
1: Andy, who I played with. I was like, eventually
0: Andy's
1: I'll get
0: his uncle.
1: Yes.
0: Here's a swing and a line drive out towards right center. Frelick cutting across to make the catch. And Bogaerts is out.
1: Yeah, that was my dartboard moment. Andy Ashby, Alan Ashby, and eventually I figured out.
0: Yeah, you found the right Ashby.
1: I got it eventually, like after we were off air.
0: Two down, and it'll bring up Luis Campusano, who struck out looking his first time. Padres and Brewers tied at 1-1. Gasser comes set, kick steals, and that is in for a strike. Gasser's final six appearances, a 1.67 ERA. The 0-1.
2: Ball.
0: Off the outside edge.
1: And when the Padres work with Campusano, all their catchers are very good at shutting down the running game, but Campusano gives them a little bit of an offensive bump.
0: Here comes a 1-1. Swing and a bouncer, foul of third. And now it's 1-2.
1: Yeah, they were third in baseball in stolen base percent in terms of caught stealing, so they did a great job. The Brewers were fourth, so they both held the running game well.
0: Yeah, most of the years, Campusano and Fermin. And then in September, Ethan Salas joined the group. The 1-2. Hit on the ground to short. Shuffling to his left is Pratt. It squirts out of his glove. And safely aboard is Campusano. It'll be an E6. And, Doug, how about this Brewers defense, one of the best in baseball, and they have played shaky defense in this series.
1: Yeah, they have. And, you know, you're giving teams extra outs and starts to add up. And certainly home, Cooper Pratt had a couple errors early yesterday. And this was right at him. It just had a little scoot to it because it was hit pretty hard off the ground. And he just came up and it handcuffed him and ball squirted by him.
0: So here's Cronenworth now. Two down, man at first. And Gasser pumps in a strike.

0: Cronenworth grounded to short his first time. He's 0 for 1. Gasser delivers. Off the outside edge to even the count. 1-1 on the Padres' second baseman.
1: You know, Cooper Pratt getting called up. You have a young player already making adjustments in the big leagues, but now you're learning a leadership captain position in the middle of the diamond. You know, just take some time.
0: The 1-1. Swing and a foul back to the screen. And now it's 1-2.
1: And I asked Terang about, like, the learning curve with a new shortstop in general. He said, yeah, it takes time for us to get our double play timing and where we like the ball thrown.

0: There's a lot of sort of onboarding, so to speak.
1: Cronenworth back in, awaiting a 1-2. Here comes. Swing and a fly ball down the left field line. Slicing foul and out of play. As both Churio and Ortiz went after that one. Abner Uribe has joined the lefty Aaron Ashby in the pen. Fans waving the gold rally towels, trying to make some noise and urge on Cronenworth. Padres won and the Brewers won. We're in the bottom of the fourth. Gasser deals. Swing and a miss. Struck him out. And Gasser able to get Cronenworth. And he pitches around the error by the shortstop. We played four here in San Diego. It's the Brewers 1 and the Padres 1. 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
5: 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It's over in the Bronx.
6: Baker set. Here's the pitch. A swing and a miss. Strike three. The ball game is over. And for the third time ever, the Tampa Bay Rays are headed to the American League Championship Series.
5: They sweep the Yankees, as heard by Mike Cousins right here on ESPN Radio. 4-3, Victor Mesa Jr.'s two-run home run in the sixth inning was your game winner. Brian Baker's 33rd consecutive save closed it out. Second sweep in franchise history in the postseason for the Rays. We are on to the fifth at Petco Park. Brewers and Padres tied at one. Let's go back to Doug Glanville and Boog Shambi.
1: All right, Jim, thanks so much. It'll be 8-9-1. Mitchell Ortiz and Churio against Robbie Ray in a 1-1 game. Dougie, how surprised are you by that result, the Rays sweeping the Yankees?
0: I mean, a little bit, but the Rays are just a phenomenal team. They're very complete. They really don't beat themselves. Mistake-free baseball. They got pitching. They got Caminero in the middle. They don't strike out.
1: Here's the pitch. Yeah, that's in there for a strike. And it's nothing at one to Garrett Mitchell.
0: It seemed like a contrast of, like, fundamentals and, you know. But, you know, short series, who knows?
1: The 0-1. Swing and a ground ball towards first. Fair ball. Past the diving France. And down the right field line, heading into the right field corner. Mitchell on his horse around second. On his way to third. And he slides in feet first without a throw. It's a leadoff triple for Garrett Mitchell. He just snuck it inside the first base bag and past France.
0: And France is still, like, on one knee, just almost in disbelief because he was close to the line. And he just can't understand how it got by him. He's a gold glover. He's got great range. And he just sort of like, how did this get by me? The ball was over the bag, but it was in foul territory by the time it got where France was. And it rolls in the corner, really angled. Mitchell, very good speed. and never hesitated. Just big strides all across and got to third pretty easily.
1: Craig Stammen out to the mound to talk with Robbie Ray. Padres have Rodriguez up. And we'll see. And now Stammen is going to make the point to the pen, and we've got a pitching change. So he's just pausing, delaying, and making sure Rodriguez was ready. And Bradley Rodriguez is coming into the game. So big spot with a man at third and nobody out. Call to the bullpen here in inning number five. It's the Brewers 1 and the Padres 1. This is game 4 of the National League Division Series on ESPN Radio and ESPN App.
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5: Jim Bass won our baseball tonight studios. The Cleveland Guardians did today what the Padres are trying to do tonight. Stave off elimination. 9-3 over the White Sox. Their pitchers had 19 strikeouts, the most for a team in a 9-inning game in playoff history. Joe Adell, a 3-run triple. Jose Ramirez, a 2-run triple for the winners. Game 4 tomorrow. Our coverage comes your way at 4:30 Eastern. 1-1 fifth inning. Milwaukee has the go-ahead run at third with nobody out. Let's go back to Doug Glanville, Boog Ciambi.
1: Bradley Rodriguez has been active in these playoffs. He has been used quite frequently thus far by manager Craig Stammen, and he's into a tough spot here with the infield coming in and a man at third and nobody out.
0: And this guy's got a good sinker, so they're hoping to get the ground ball. Also a very good changeup, which he throws most of the time. That is his main pitch.
1: Here's the pitch to Ortiz. Swing and a chopper towards third. Machado grabs it, slings to first in time. And Rodriguez with one pitch gets it out.
0: And that's the power sinker. That's what he's going to lean into, get that chopper. And the best case scenario for the Padres, hit a ball to third base. It's the one that it's really next to impossible to go to when it's right at him. So they have to hold, and he's going to try to repeat that here, is getting more sinkers, and Churio's a tough out.
1: Rodriguez has appeared in every playoff game but one this year for the Pods. The pitch to Churio is inside, and ball one. He appeared in game 2 of the wild card series and fired an inning and 2/3 of scoreless baseball. Last night, an inning and a third, and he gave up a run. The 1-0. Swing and a line drive. Base hit into center field. Churio has given the Brewers the lead. An RBI single to center for Jackson Churio. Who else? Brewers 2, Padres 1.
0: I mean, Churio, just amazing. And if you get it out over the plate where he gets extended, he's going to destroy you. Even the foul balls he's hitting are on the line, the right field. But he got a little bit, Rodriguez got a little bit too much of the plate. And Churio just took a nice inside-out swing. Not anything big, just boom. And it really almost hit Rodriguez. Absolutely scorched.
1: Churio edging away at first, the pitch. And Yelich takes a strike. Pre-game talking to Jackson Churio. He's got a younger brother, Jason, who's a big prospect in the Cleveland organization. And then an even younger brother, James, who likely is going to get signed. He's a catcher. The 0-1. And that's outside. So Jackson Cherio's middle name is Bryant. There's no T, but it's Bryant for Kobe Bryant. Jason Cherio's middle name is O'Neal for Shaquille O'Neal. It's not spelled the exact same way. And the youngest one is James for LeBron James. Next offering is low, and the count is 2-1. So I said to Jackson, so you big NBA fan? And he said, yeah, not really, but I guess my dad is.
0: Yeah, that's some serious basketball commitment
1: there. Yeah, no doubt. 2-1 on Yelich. Here's the pitch. Swing and a miss. Good changeup. Yelich 0-for-2. He's rolled over to second twice. Last night had a couple of hits and a walk.
0: Well, I got the feeling when Jackson Cherio's career is over, he's going to have a lot of people named after him.
1: The 2-2. And Yelich fouls it back. And Christian Yelich stays alive. The Brewers have taken a 2-1 lead thanks to a leadoff triple by Garrett Mitchell and a one-out RBI single by Jackson Cherio. Yuki Matsui is up in the pen for the Padres now. Rodriguez at the belt, the 2-2. And that's hit foul first base side. We interviewed Michael King for the pregame show, and I asked him directly, are you available tonight? And he said, I'm going to have my spikes on.
0: I mean, he wants the ball all the time, and he delivered yesterday. Wow.
1: Yelich digs back in. One out, man at first. The 2-2. And that's low. Good eye by Yelich as he spit on that changeup. 3-2 on the designated hitter.
0: Well, it seemed like they could get Cherio in motion. Yelich sometimes gets into ground ball mode. A lot of 4-3s ground ball, but at least that could knock out the double play if he's in motion.
1: 3-2 now. Runner goes. Swing and a liner. Right field. And it'll touchdown for a base hit. Cherio will stop at second. Yelich with a line drive single to right. And there are two on with one out. And the batter now will be William Contreras.
0: Yeah, Yelich, I mean, he had such good swings yesterday. And although he rolled over a couple times tonight, he got that one on the barrel with a good swing plane. Cherio's in motion. He goes three quarters of the way, holds up, and then holds the bag.
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6: Spectator interference. As a result, Volpe was placed at second base and a run ultimately got scored. If you're just joining us, it sounded this way on the broadcast. The controversy that had a major, major impact on the outcome of Rays and Yanks.
7: To challenge. It's the first year of the postseason with the ABS challenge system. High fly ball. Left field. Over is Mason. It's carrying back to the wall. It is up. It is out. It's a home run. Anthony Volpe has tied it. A rainmaker to left field.
8: After review, we have spectator interference. In addition, the left fielder would not have made the catch. Therefore, we have one run scoring and the batter runner is placed at second base.
6: So this is where I lean on my fellas here. The last part of the explanation there, why was there only one run scored in this situation?
9: So what they did was they look at replay,
6: mm-hmm.
9: and they kind of assess. So the umpires have a really unique advantage ruling here where they get to spot the runners. So they get a wide angle or sky cam of who is where when the ball effectively hits the fan's hand. And what they ruled was that the guy who ends up scoring the run had already rounded second. So in any realistic instance, if that's a ground rule double or just a double off the wall, he scores.
6: Yeah.
9: So that's why he was ruled. But they're not, like, Volpe's not hitting it inside the park. Yeah. Homer, you know what I mean? Like, that's just, there's not a lot of guys in.
6: Maybe he's got an adrenaline boost, Denton. Who knows? Maybe, you know, turns into Sonic the Hedgehog, damn it. 310-840-4910, a controversial ending that ultimately leads to the Tampa Bay Rays punching their ticket to the ALCS as they catch the clean sweep of the New York Yankees. Yankees fans, I want to hear from you, baby. 310-840-4910, was it the right call? And then who do you blame more for what happened? That blown call or Max Fried getting lit up for the first time this postseason? 310-840-4910. Your call is coming up on the other side as we continue to roll here throughout Westwood One Sports Night. As we enter the midnight hour on the East Coast, we will dibble and dabble a little bit in the National Football League. It is a Wednesday night edition of the program, so we will enter the Westwood One Sports Night pressure cooker. I'll give you the top teams, players, coaches that are under the most pressure going into week number 5 of the NFL season. Right now, though, I want your calls, 310-840-4910. The Yankees being sent home in controversial fashion after Anthony Volpe has a 2-run shot.

0: taken off the board due to spectator interference. Was it the right call? And then who's the bigger culprit for the Yankees' loss, Max Fried or the spectator interference call? Your call's next.
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0: Sports Night. Here's Linnell Willingham.
1: Yes, sir. Party continues as we get you up to 3 a.m. Eastern Time here on What's Up on Sports Night. Youngest in charge, Linnell Willingham, rocking out with you as we continue to keep you up to speed with everything that's going on with the Major League Baseball postseason. The tie has been broken between the Brewers and Padres. Bottom of the fifth, one out. Milwaukee now up 2-1 in this one. We'll continue to keep you up to speed as we continue to roll throughout the program here tonight. 310-840-4910 is how you reach us on the talk and text line. And I'll be honest here. Dodger fans, we always want to hear from you. Yankees fans, you spoiled, heartbroken rats. I want to hear from you too, if I'm being honest, right? Because part of me actually feels bad for you for a second. But then I remembered, how could I feel bad when you're just the AL's lousy version of the Dodgers? I mean, come on, Yankees fans, you deserved this. All the years of you all being terrible human beings and being totally... what's the word that I'm looking for? I mean, all fans lack sportsmanship, right? Whenever you're getting your teeth kicked in. But come on, Yankees fans. It couldn't have happened to a nastier fan base as far as I'm concerned. So, Yankees fans, call in tonight. Understand I'm gigging for smoke like a damn fire alarm. I mean, come on. I need it from you all. Because, honestly, I can troll you all night long and talk about how your stupid fan costs you a trip to the ALCS. Like, somebody check in on the fans, first and foremost. Like, hot darn. For one of your fans to cost you a trip to the ALCS, I mean, it's very on brand for the low IQ Yankee fans. But the other part of it is this. From an actual baseball standpoint, there are real things to question about America's favorite manager. There are real things to question about New York's favorite manager. The decision to have Trent Grisham lead off tonight, when you think about what he's been, you know, throughout the course, you know, of this postseason, like not a very smart decision. Monday, 0-for-3 at the plate. Saturday, 0-for-3 at the plate. Now, he had two hits in the series clincher against Boston last week. But outside of that, his bat's been ice cold, yet Aaron Boone deciding, the hell with it. Let's just go out swinging. The Yankees sure did go out swinging. They actually went out catching as their fan cost them a clear opportunity to the ALCS. I don't know who Yankees fans are more upset at. Are you upset at Aaron Boone for making the decision to lead off for Trent Grisham? Are you upset at Max Fried for folding like a cheap suit? Are you upset at the silly Yankees fan who cost, you know, Anthony Volpe the homer? A lot to chew on here. But let's just keep it focused to this. Was this the right call, Yankees fans? 310-840-4910 is the number here on Westwood One Sports Night. We'll get you some NFL news as well. Before we get out of here, but first, I got Justin in D.C. on the line wanting to check in with us. Justin, what's going on, man?
2: Hey, Linnell. Thanks for taking my call. Appreciate it. When it comes to the Andrew Volpe, I'm an Oriole fan, so the call before took my thunder a little bit, but he buried the lead on that. So that was game one of the 96 ALCS, and Tony Tarasco was the Orioles' right fielder, and it was Derek Jeter who had actually hit the quote-unquote home run that the kid reached over the fence. It was the bottom of the eighth inning. The Orioles were up 4-3, so that tied the game, and the Yankees went on to win in extra innings. So very consequential action right there. Jeter should have been called out. When it comes to the netting around the stadium, I don't think the MLB will go for that. In Canem Yards, the stands are set back about 5-6 feet away from the wall.
1: Is that to try to prevent
2: this? You know, there's no fan with 5-yard or 5-foot long arms can reach over because there's the groundskeeper shed there, and then in left field.
1: But here's my thing, real quick, and I appreciate the call. And I want to get everyone's opinion on this because I'm reading poor Pat Boyle. Our guy Pat Boyle. I'm reading Pat's tweet. Pat says, protest. This game is under protest. The Yankees are getting screwed. It's criminal. What's the point of having home field advantage if you can't catch a home run ball? Here's the quiet part out loud. Pat and other emotional Yankees fans, it wasn't a home run. That's the thing. It wasn't a homer. That ball was clearly short of leaving the park. So I really don't have much sympathy when it comes to that piece of it. But, man, you couldn't have asked for a more controversial finish here as the Tampa Bay Rays going to advance to the ALCS. Taking your calls, 310-840-4910. Brian is in Illinois wanting to check in. Brian, what's going on, man?
2: Hey, thanks for taking my call. I was wanting to complain about Aaron Boone. I think he's the reason that they lost the series.
1: I don't think you're far off.
2: He's leading off Trent Grisham. The guy hasn't played all September, and then he goes 0-for-5, and Ben Wright doesn't get in that bat in the ninth. Are you kidding me?
1: Yeah. I mean, look, but you can get upset at that decision ultimately, but did you expect Max Fried to get tagged the way that he did during his time?
2: No, nobody did.
1: So why is he absolved of blame here?
2: Well, he's not, but at the bottom of the ninth, you want Ben Wright.
1: We're selective. I feel you. We got to get to Max. Yeah, go ahead.
2: Yeah, do you want Ben Rice at bat with two outs in the ninth and your season on the line, or do you want Trent Grisham? The guy's barely batting 200.
1: Yeah, I can hear that. I appreciate the call. I mean, this is the beauty of it, Yankees fans. You literally can blame yourselves. You can blame Aaron Boone. You can blame Max Fried. That's the beauty of it. See, as a sports fan, whenever things go wrong and your team comes up Kevin Hart short, the one thing, and I can speak to this being a lifelong Commanders fan, when you don't have anywhere to direct your blame, when it's difficult to place blame and difficult to find, you know, a public enemy, it makes it a lot more difficult to stomach because you can't transfer that energy, you know what I'm saying, to who you want to transfer it to. Yankees fans, you got your pick of the litter. You can cuss out Aaron Boone. You can cuss out Max Fried. You can cuss out the fan. I just sent you some video, D-Day. So that fan got escorted out of the arena. This video via New York Post Sports. Poor guy. I mean, he looks like a total. He looks like he's fresh off the Jersey Shore. Hammered. Horrible haircut. The guy behind him is just happy to be there. How could you smile after this? And then they escorted him out, clearly for his own safety. But if I'm him, I'm saying, man, get up off me, man. I'm staying here. I want to see what I caused. You know what I'm saying? Like, I want to witness what happened, you know? This is just probably an awful, awful feeling for him. Real quick, and I'll retweet the video out. It's at NELL_BTP, same handle on each and every social media platform to keep the conversation rolling with me. Me being the bachelor of this program, the youngest in charge, I can't help but do a fit check on my man real quick. He's got the New York starter jacket. I don't even know if it's a starter jacket, but it's sort of like a bomber jacket. He's got his jeans uncuffed. The brother looks like he's probably 35, 36. It probably lives in like Hoboken or something. Eats meatballs and marinara every night. He just looks like the ultimate Jersey bro that's in New York repping the Yanks, but really in New York costing the Yanks as far as Yankees fans are concerned. 310-840-4910 is the number here on Westwood One Sports Tonight. Youngest in charge, Linnell Willingham, kicking it with you as we get you up to 3 a.m. Eastern time. We'll continue to take a look at the Major League Baseball postseason, the Yankees being sent home in controversial fashion. Do you agree with the call or not? Your call's next.
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0: 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Here's Linnell Willingham.
1: What up, baby? Officially a Thursday on the East Coast as we enter the midnight hour here on Westwood One Sports Night. Youngest in charge, Linnell Willingham, kicking it with you as we get you up to 3 a.m. Eastern time. It is a Wednesday night edition of Westwood One Sports Night, so we will enter the Westwood One Sports Night pressure cooker as we talk a little National Football League a little bit later on in the show. But, man, how do you not talk about what's going on right now in the Major League Baseball postseason? Two teams now 8 wins away from winning the World Series as the Tampa Bay Rays advance to the ALCS in pretty controversial fashion. In my hour, Oliver Popular, Los Doyers, 4-1 winners over the Atlanta Braves, and they're now going to punch their ticket to the NLCS. As far as what happened between the Rays and the Yankees, man, an hour after the game is wrapped, I'm still trying to wrap my brain around what the heck we just watched, man. Just an absolutely heartbreaking loss, if I'm being honest. Like, now that I look at it from a 1,000-foot view, I'm just kidding. Yankees fans, I don't feel bad for you at all. I consider myself to be a good actor, right? I think I do a good job of it. I try not to act, though, man. I keep it 8 more than 92, man. Author of authenticity. Let me be authentic here for a second. I don't really care less that Yankees fans are probably upset right now. I think it couldn't have happened to a worse fan base. You know, sometimes like you can, sometimes when I'm getting up in the morning, I may hit my big toe on the corner of the bed and I say, damn, I wouldn't wish this, you know, upon my worst enemy. I would wish this feeling that Yankees have on my worst enemy. I hope that you're miserable. I hope that it's a gut punch. And here's the thing that's really going to sting. We're not playing next year on time. So Yankees fans are going to have to stew over this all throughout the offseason. Well, one, all throughout the rest of this Major League Baseball postseason. And then all throughout the offseason. And then all throughout those contentious labor negotiations that are on tap. So this is an absolute gut punch for Yankees fans. I feel for you because I've been hitting the gut before, but I don't feel bad for you because, quite frankly, you did it to your damn selves. 310-840-4910. I got Greg in Michigan wanting to chime in. Mr. Positive, what's going on, buddy?
2: Boom, shakalaka, LW. I got to tell you, you are spot on about the Yankees. Who cares what the second or third biggest team paying the most? I got to tell you, who cares? But the teams to beat, I got to tell you, it's got to be the Dodgers or the Brewers. I don't think anybody in the American League has a chance. Tampa Bay, good team, but the depth of the pitching for L.A. And the Brewers, just that manager of the Brewers is just fantastic, and you want him to win. But, yeah, this is exciting. You are spot on about that, and I was a little bit surprised that you're not feeling sorry for the New York Yankee fans.
1: Why would I ever feel sorry for them musty-ass Yankee fans? Of course not.
2: I hear you. Hey, LW, thanks for taking my call. Everybody, go for your dreams.
1: Go for your dreams, except if you're a Yankees fan. Continue to live in this nightmare. 310-840-4910 is the number. Here on Westwood One Sports Tonight, if you're just now joining us, the Yankees losing in heartbreaking fashion as Tampa completes the divisional round sweep. They will advance to the ALCS after their 4-3 victory. A lot to chew on, a lot of people to blame when it comes to what happened tonight to the New York Yankees. You can blame really the bats as a whole. 7 hits on the night wasn't horrible, but definitely did not come up with hits when they needed to the most. And then the guy that I feel like is really getting through this whole ordeal unscathed, the guy that I feel like isn't really, you know, feeling any of the heat per se, is Max Fried, man. Dog, Max Fried was awful in this one. Awful. America, so I'm wondering why Yankees fans don't have the same smoke for him that you do for Aaron Boone for his decision you know, to lead off for Trent Grisham or the smoke that you should have for that stupid-ass Yankees fan that decided to cost you all the game. I'm having fun doing this. 310-840-4910 is the number. The thing about Max Fried, and this is tough because he's been here before, man. He's big time. He always gives his best stuff in the postseason. You can make the argument that, like, Max this year during the regular season, pretty darn good for the most part, but you expect him to give you his best stuff. You brought him here for him to rock out for you in the postseason. And great start last week against Boston, not good enough tonight. One other decision that Yankees fans are questioning right now is a decision to lead off with Trent Grisham, who really hasn't been a good bat for the Yanks all year long. You think about, you know, how long he's been on the shelf and Aaron Boone's decision to go with him as the leadoff bat in a do-or-die, win-or-go-home situation. Head-scratching for sure. The Yankees skipper speaking post-game about the loss and the criticism about his team and their readiness to play.
3: You were suitably critical of the team's performance in Game 2, fairly so. What do you think of the criticism that they weren't ready, that there was a readiness issue?
4: We're ready. I mean, I actually said to someone after our pregame work, I was like, man, we look crisp tonight, and obviously went out and had a rough first inning. But I this group's ready to go.
1: It's tough. Yankee fans, I know the vitriol that you have for Aaron Boone, I mean, it spans back to last year, prior to that as well. I think this time around, right, yes, the decision to lead off with Trent Grisham is a questionable one, right? I don't think anybody across the country is going to be in lockstep with the move. But the other thing that I would say, right, the other thing that I would say about this group, and then Boone in particular, you want to talk about being ready to go. Think about how difficult it is to instill confidence in your team, your offense in particular, right, when you're without the best bat in all of Major League Baseball. So for the Yankees fans that want to get on Aaron Boone for a lack of tactical decisions being made, think about the positive things that he's done for you and the ability that this group had to rally. Now, obviously, everybody expected you to get past Boston. This was the series that, you know, you thought you'd get pushed to the limit a little bit, and they ultimately come up Kevin Hart short, as I like to say. Aaron Boone going to be at the center of conversations moving forward. When you fall short of expectations as the skipper in New York, questions about your future obviously are going to come up. Aaron Boone answered those questions and faced the music postgame.
3: To follow a little bit more, great regular season again, but you mentioned you didn't meet the standard. Obviously, the standards are very high here, and you've got a job that's judged every day, which is unlike mm-hmm. almost any other job. You do have a year to go on your contract. You expect to be back, and I assume you want to be back. You have the contract, but you expect to be back.
4: Yeah, of course. Again, that's for another day. Right now is about, you know, trying to reflect on this, trying to connect with guys right now as much as I can, appreciative of a lot of things, but those conversations and things are for another day.
1: It's tough because part of me, and I'm going to do it, we're taking the kitty gloves off tonight here on Westwood One Sports Night. Aaron Boone, you better say it with your damn chest, brother. Don't get up there and speak up and talk like this because you're upset that you lost. You sound like me circa 2009 after a Jason Campbell pick six. Say it with your damn chest. Aaron Boone, you lost. You came up short. It's okay. You know what I'm saying? Don't. See, if I was a player Or take it even further. I'm a part of this front office of the New York Yankees. I'm listening to this presser tonight, and I'm saying, listen to him. Listen to his ass. Does he even sound confident? Does he sound like a dude that's able to handle the pressure of being the skipper in New York? No, he doesn't, man. He doesn't. And I think you can say I'm being overly critical. Hit me up, 310-840-4910. I think that presser, his tone, tenor, demeanor, exactly why he's not the guy for the job, man. If I'm thinking about what the Yankees need in terms of a skipper, one, you want a disciplinarian, obviously. You want someone that's going to have a no-nonsense approach, that's going to be able to, you know, uphold the standard that exists there in New York. But the other piece is this. There's one thing. It's one thing to uphold the standard, right, America? The other thing that I think Aaron Boone maybe was reluctant to do, and maybe another manager would do this, I got to embrace the smoke, baby. I got to embrace the pressure. It's New York. This is New York. You know what I'm saying? This is New York, my heart, you know? You should relish the opportunity to be the manager of the New York Yankees. You should accept and understand also, right, everything that comes with it. Pressure, expectations, and no excuses. Bottom line, 310-840-4910 is the number here on Westwood One Sports Tonight. If you're just now joining us, the Yanks getting sent home in a heartbreaking fashion after a 4-3 loss at the hands of the Tampa Bay Rays. A lot of decisions to ponder over here tonight when it comes to what happened tonight in New York. To me, the main person that should be blamed for what happened tonight is Max Fried. The one thing that the Yankees have been able to rely upon here throughout this postseason, with their bats kind of being off and on and not having Judge in the lineup, is you got really strong outings out of Max Fried and Cam Schlittler, the two dudes that you rely upon to, you know, get jiggy with it when it comes to your staff and your rotation. In a do-or-die situation, and you've got Max Fried on the bump, your confidence, I'm assuming, was at an all-time high. You got to be geeked up and feeling like, hey, we can go in here and ball out of control and walk away with more runs than the Rays do after 9 innings, damn it. Yet, you called upon one of your dudes, and he let you down. That's something to me as a Yankees fan that I wouldn't be able to stomach. To go down with my best, not playing and living up to the expectation? Seems like Max Fried fell victim to the pressures of being a starting pitcher in New York. 310-840-4910. Let's go to Stefan in Santa Cruz. Juan to chime in. What's going on, man? Welcome into Westwood One Sports Night.
5: Hey, Lavelle. What's up? I didn't watch the game, but I am a diehard Yankees fan.
1: Oh.
5: This is the worst part, brother. Let me tell you what's up, man.
1: Yeah.
5: Cashman and Boone are sleeping together. They will never depart each other. You know?
1: Yeah.
5: And every single year, Lavelle, we'll just bring up this guy. How about this guy? I hope this thing helps and all that. I'll give Boone this.
1: Mm-hmm.
5: Only credit I'll give Boone is he found a

0: for the performance of Max Fried tonight. Why is that? 310-840-4910. Alan is in Boston wanting to chime in. Alan, what's going on, man? Welcome into Westwood One Sports Night.
1: They're AF, I gotta say. They're AF.
2: Leo passed his bedtime. He's mad that the Red Sox got beat by them.
0: I'm about to say.
2: Boston stealing dad's phone, calling the Yankees out their name when you guys lost to them, too.
0: Literally.
3: He fully had his dad call me.
0: I'm about to say, he definitely, right? M. Cosiel 2012 says, pull that do-rag off, homie. Those waves are weak. I'm the Michael Penix of Westwood One Sports.
2: They're getting there. Yeah, they're coming.
0: I'm about to say, well, I got a haircut schedule. Full transparency, I got a haircut schedule for tomorrow. And all I'll say is Saturday when you join me on College Saturday now, 7 p.m. to 11 p.m. Eastern time, bring your floaties. Bring your rafts. Bring your lifeboats. We swimming over here,
2: baby. Are you joining the team?
0: I'm joining. Wait, what? The swim team. Wink, wink.
2: No, my
0: 310. Oh, wait, no, I promise you, I am nowhere near joining Denton
2: the
0: FC.
2: Bald Brigade.
0: The Bald Brigade, I call it FC, Follically Challenged. It just, you pick up what I'm putting down.
2: The Reaper's coming for you.
0: Oh, no, hey, look, you already seen it. We were having a conversation the other night in the break. This right corner, man, it ain't a, let's just say I went from being Ray Allen in the right corner to Johnny Davis. 310-840-4910 is the number here on Westwood One Sports Tonight. We will dibble and dabble a little bit in the National Football League as we roll throughout the show here tonight, as we enter the Westwood One Sports Tonight pressure cooker. And then as we do each and every Wednesday, we're going on campus, ladies and gentlemen, with our guy Denton Day, giving you the top news out of the landscape of college football. I'm super geeked up and excited for the battle this weekend between Alabama and Georgia. On that battle, before we, like, get fully submerged into it, expecting some weather in that game. The one thing that's kind of annoyed the hell out of me throughout this college football season and NFL season as well is the fact that lightning delays, they just ruin sports. Now, I'm not going to be like dumbass Dave Portnoy and suggest that people should stay in the stadium and get struck by lightning. That jackass. But I do think that, like, it definitely is something that – it's tough for fans, and I think it makes it difficult on each respective network to, you know, provide compelling, entertaining content, you know, during these rain delays. 310-840-4910. Uh-oh. Well, I know one man that has been around the block before and has suffered his fair share of losses, so he knows how to lose like a good sport. The great Dave Sims responded to me saying, great time, loved it, play-by-play voice of your New York Yankees this year. Tough, tough ending for the Bronx Bombers as they lose 4-3. A bunch of different decisions that can be dished over. But let's get to the controversy, shall we, America? Anthony Volpe having a two-run blast taken off of the board due to spectator interference. Do you believe that it was the right call? We'll let you hear the call in real time, plus take your calls next during Westwood One Sports Night.
4: Can Dallas make it two in a row? After their comeback win in Houston, they'll have to hold off a desperate Tampa team to do so. Cowboys. Bucks. Thursday night football from Jerry World. Westwood One Sports.
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0: night. Here's Linnell Willingham.
1: Oh, yeah. Kicking it with you as we get you up to 3 a.m. Eastern time here on Westwood One Sports Night. Youngest in charge, Linnell Willingham, behind the microphone. We'll dibble and dabble in the National Football League and talk a little bit of college football as well as we enter the 1 a.m. hour on the East Coast. 2 a.m. Eastern time, our pal Ross Tucker going to join the program and take a spin around the NFL with us. Right now, though, taking your calls, 310-840-4910 as we keep you up to speed with the Major League Baseball postseason. The Tampa Bay Rays punching their ticket to the ALCS after a 4-3 win over the New York Yankees. Not a memorable outing on the mound for Mad Max Fried in the Yanks. 5 2/3 for Max. Gave up 4 earned, including 2 homers. So not ideal for one of your aces in your staff to come out and get rocked the way that he did in a do-or-die, win-or-go-home situation. But that's not the biggest issue and biggest controversy plaguing Yankees fans right now. If I'm a Yankees fan, one, I am questioning whether or not the brother in attendance that caught the baseball, I'm questioning, yeah, he was wearing a Yankees jacket, but was he a Tampa Bay Rays fan? You're probably wondering what the hell I'm talking about. I'll get you up to speed if you've been under a rock and have no clue as to what's going on here. Anthony Volpe had a 2-run homer overturned due to spectator interference. As a result, Volpe was placed at second base, and they ultimately ended up scoring 1 run. Here's how the call sounded, as well as the explanation from the lead ump.
2: To challenge. It's the first year of the postseason with the ABS challenge system. High fly ball, left field, over is Mace. It's carrying back to the wall. It is up. It is out. It's a home run. Anthony Volpe has tied it. A rainmaker to left field.
3: After review, we have spectator interference. In addition, the left fielder would not have made the catch. Therefore, we have 1 run scoring, and the batter runner is placed at second base.
1: It was Brian Anderson on the call for TBS. Controversial finish for the Yankees. Yanks fans, look, I've been saying it all show long, and maybe you grow to hate me by the time tonight's over. That's okay. I love you, though. It couldn't have happened to a worse fan base. I mean, as a Dodgers fan, what you're watching right now with us is we're 8 wins away. This is how you do it right. This is how you splash some cash, ladies and gentlemen, and then get a return on your investment. Bronx Bombers, on the other hand, couldn't have happened to a worse group, as far as I'm concerned. A lot of consternation surrounding the manager, Aaron Boone, as well. Look, him and Brian Cashman, it feels like attached at the hip when it comes to this organization. But tonight, there were some tactical decisions that, have some Yankees fans scratching their head, including the decision to lead off with Trent Grisham here tonight. 1 year left on Aaron Boone's contract, and, you know, you got to wonder. You can't help but speculate about his future in New York with the Yankees. He was wearing his emotions on his sleeve in the post-game presser. He had this to say about the current state of the clubhouse after this emotional loss to the Tampa Bay Rays.
4: It's a broken clubhouse. What you go through as a team, as a family, over the last 8-9 months getting ready for this, and it's the worst. It's the worst. So for those experiencing it for the first time, and then those of us that have been there and been in a lot of these situations and had opportunities, this is what you want to play for. This is where you want to be.
1: This is what it's all about, baby. Yet, unfortunately, his dudes coming up, Kevin Hart short here in this game tonight. You feel for the players in the clubhouse. I know Jazz Chisholm is talking about getting booed, and I know that's obviously got to be awful, but, man, you playing in New York, man. You got to know what comes with the territory, baby. Yankees fans, I want to hear from you, though, man. 310-840-4910. I think we maybe all can agree that the call was the accurate call made by the umpire, and I give that umpire a ton of credit. I want to ask you this on the phones. Yankees fans, do you want Aaron Boone to return as the manager of the New York Yankees? 310-840-4910 is the number here on Westwood One Sports Night. A Yankees therapy session here on Westwood One Sports Night. Roger is in Alabama wanting to chime in. Rog, what's going on, man?
5: You picked the phone up, Rog? I like the way I said. I like the way Sandy Koufax is.

0: 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No.
1: Appreciate the call. 310-840-4910 is the number. If that was a Yankees fan and you're calling in, this is your demeanor because you're sad and you're upset right now. We don't care. Come here, lay your emotions out on the line, and make yourself feel better. Yankees fans, 310-840-4910. Steven wanting to chime in on the Bronx Bombers. Steve, what's going on, man?
2: How you doing, man?
1: I'm doing good. How you doing?
2: Doing great, man. I mean, my dad and my brothers are big Yankees fans. I'm a baseball fan.
1: Okay.
2: Max Fried has 7 strikeouts tonight. He made 2 bad pitches. Yankees.
1: Those 2 bad pitches cost him, though.
2: That's fine, but he's been doing it all year. It's fine. He got 7 strikeouts. I think he did his job. I think they put Stanton because that'll probably be his last at bat in his career. That's why Boone should be gone. They should have played better. They had too many errors in the season, in that series.
1: Yeah.
2: Tonight just wasn't their night.
1: So you're real quick, just as I thought I caught you bringing up another angle that maybe we haven't touched here tonight, you didn't agree with the decision to pinch hit Stan.
2: No, and I think Chisholm should have stayed in the bench.
1: A lot of controversial decisions made by Aaron
2: Boone. Chisholm had no business being on that lineup, anywhere near that at bat. They should have just let the lineup play and just go with it.
1: Dealt with the results. Real quick, before we let you run, 1 year left on the contract to Aaron Boone. Get rid of him.
2: He gone.
1: You heard it here first on Westwood One Sports Night. Steve, I appreciate you, man. 310-840-4910 is the number. Oliver Popular, if you got it ready, Aaron Boone, the skipper for the Yanks. He did speak about his future in New York with just 1 year left on his contract. Here's what Boone had to say about his future.
3: Great regular season again, but you mentioned you didn't meet the standard. Obviously, the standards are very high here, and you've got a job that's judged every day, which is unlike almost any other job. You do have a year to go on your contract. You expect to be back, and I assume you want to be back. You have the contract, but you expect to be back.
4: Yeah, of course. Again, that's for another day. Right now is about, you know.
1: Tomorrow?
4: You know, trying to reflect on this, trying to connect with guys right now as much as I can. You know, appreciative of a lot of things, but, you know, those conversations and things are for another day.
3: To follow.
1: Is another day tomorrow? I mean, you got to imagine. Life comes at you fast, man. When you get sent packing and don't reach expectations relative to the postseason, man, no matter what sport you're talking about, you fall short of expectations. There are consequences that usually follow. 310-840-4910 is the number here on Westwood One Sports Tonight. The Yanks sent packing. Should Aaron Boone be sent packing as well? Brandon's in New York wanting to chime in. Brandon, what's going on, man?
5: It's another day.
1: 310-840-4910 is the number. Tony is in Maryland. What's up, Tony?
6: Hey, longtime listener of 106 The Fan and 980. Hey, I know you're too young to remember, but Steve Bartman, are you familiar with that incident?
1: Steve Bartman? No.
6: Steve Bartman, the Chicago Cubs fan, who tried to catch a foul ball and interfered with Moises Alou and basically ruined the game, and the fans just went after this guy. He had to go into hiding, and they actually had Halloween costumes of this guy, you know, because the Cubs ended up losing the series, and he was blamed for that. But I remember that. It was pretty wild.
1: Well, tonight they escorted out the fan that caught the ball. Real quick before we let you run, I want to get your perspective on what happened there. The fact that you're a fan doing it to your own team, I think that's what makes it look even worse, man.
6: Well, like I said, this guy, I don't know how he's doing now, but for a while, it pretty much ruined his life. He had to go into hiding, and the news media kept just showing him, and the... replays. They just kept showing this guy. They had Halloween costumes of him. I mean, it you know, they just made it seem like this guy was a loser.
1: Yeah, it's tough. I can only imagine what life was like for him moving forward. I appreciate the call, man. That's tough. So I retweeted the video out. It's at NELL_BTP of the Yankee fan being escorted out of the stadium after probably the best and worst catch of his adult life, man, costing Anthony Volpe a two-run shot and ultimately costing the Yankees an opportunity to tie this baseball game. They end up falling 4-3. It's crazy, man. 310-840-4910 is the number. Let's go to Ray in New Hampshire wanting to check in. Ray, what's going on, buddy?
5: Lanell Beesmo, youngest in charge. That's what they should call you.
1: I appreciate you, man.
5: You go Beesmo. I just want to say I'm a Yankee fan. And two things. Get Derek Jeter up online next up, you know, to manage this damn team.
1: 310-840-4910. And look. Great comments, great remarks before you decided to blow your opportunity. I appreciate you. 310-840-4910. Yankees fans, do I need to spell it out to you all? Let's give a little disclaimer here. When you call in tonight, I know you all are emotional and heartbroken and feeling like you got punched in the gut. Don't swear on the air. I even made a rhyme for you. Give you a little bit of a rhyme scheme to help you remember, Yankees fans. Don't swear on the air. 310-840-4910. We mentioned some of the controversial decisions made from skipper Aaron Boone, and this is something that Yankees fans, I'm sure the receipts go back to as early as April, right, when it comes to tactical decisions that maybe Yankees fans did or did not agree with. Made another big one tonight, deciding to hit Trent Grisham leadoff instead of Ben Rice. And I know Yankees fans all night long are going to talk about that decision and how it ultimately impacted what happened tonight. Aaron Boone actually addressed that decision. We're going to let you hear from him coming up momentarily. First, Sean is in Washington wanting to chime in. Sean, what's up, baby?
7: Hey, Lanell, long time, first time.
1: Appreciate you, man.
7: Fan here, man. And let me just say, I agree with you. This couldn't happen to a worse fan base. I'm old enough to remember 1997 or 98. I'm driving. I can't look it up right now. But mm-hmm. You remember the fan interference with the Orioles-Yankees series back then? We had a killer team. Palmeiro, Alomar. Should have made the World Series.
1: I'm not familiar with the scenario, but to hear that, this is something that is like kind of commonplace, it feels like, in big moments
7: of
1: the Major League Baseball.
7: They couldn't review it, you know? I mean, you know, free all, you know, challenges and all that good stuff. But yeah, it same situation, only, you know, it was the Orioles on the losing side of it. And even 2012, you might remember that series too. We had a great team then too. Markakis got beamed by the Yankees, and I think there was also a fan interference call too. Anyways, long story short, I'm happy. I didn't even see the call. Didn't even see the play. Don't care. Kick rocks, Yanks.
1: Hey,
7: enjoy your summer. Enjoy your winter. Later.
1: I'm about to say it's going to be a long one too, man. Every team that gets eliminated here in this postseason know that the winter is going to be longer than usual because of the pending work stoppage. 310-840-4910. I do want to continue to have some conversation around Aaron Boone and whether or not Yankees fans are on board with him returning as the skipper next year. 1 year left contract. There have been some tactical decisions that have definitely been questionable with him. So do you want him back, first and foremost, is what I want to know. 310-840-4910. And then a caller earlier alluded to the fact that, like, well, maybe – Boone deserves a little bit of a pass, right? Because you're going into this series without the best player on your team. So, like, there is, I guess, the benefit of the doubt that maybe should be extended. But maybe when you're in New York, you know what I'm saying? You don't have excuses. Excuses are like

0: hips. Everybody's got a pair. 310-840-4910 is the number. Dakota, or excuse me, Dan, calling from South Dakota, wanting to chime in. Dan, what up?
1: Hey, not much. I'm not so sure if Boone should be on the hot seat or not. Mm-hmm. I mean, 1 year left. Can he put his best lineup out there with was it his best lineup tonight?
0: I don't think so, and I think that's the thing that a lot of fans are kind of up in arms about.
1: You're right about Grisham batting lead off. I do agree with them having Chisholm sitting on the bench. He did actually hustle out a double play ball. Kind of crazy. But
0: now, I guess that goes back to the question about the readiness for this group to hear. Yeah, can't have that happen in the postseason, baby.
1: But that's the last time. When has he been able to put his best lineup together? I mean, Bellinger just got healthy. I don't think anybody saw Lombardi batting five in the playoffs.
0: That's the tough part about it. As emotional, and I appreciate the call, as emotional as Yankees fans probably are right now, there is some leeway to be given to Aaron Boone for the injury situation that he had to overcome throughout the course of the regular season and then here in the postseason as well. 310-840-4910 is the number. We'll let you hear from Aaron Boone coming up on the other side, and we'll take your calls on whether or not he should return for his final year under contract as the skipper of the New York Yankees. Your call is next here on Westwood One Sports Tonight.
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0: Sports Night. Here's Linnell Willingham.
1: Just when you think you know a guy, I mean, he just goes rogue. That is Westwood One Sports Night. And I guess it's okay to play some Cali music. Because Los Doyers are advanced their way to the NLCS. And Oliver Popular, you just got in my ear. And I'm quickly going to my phone to try to see what you just got in my ear about. Do we have a score update here?
2: Yeah, so
1: Brewers and Padres?
2: Garrett Mitchell just robbed a home run for the Milwaukee Brewers and blocked the fan from catching the ball.
1: Oh, my goodness. I'm seeing it right now here. And they definitely made contact with his glove and all that. Like, the fan definitely tried to rob him. Holy cow. So
3: why the fan diving?
1: I don't know.
3: Like, you notice how he's like, he's three seats over by the time he's done with that.
1: Which is crazy. I mean, and look, if you've been following this series, man, San Diego's had plenty of near misses and bad breaks. And to see another one happen right then and there, absolutely awful. Manny Machado getting robbed, baby. Real quick, guys. We briefly touched on this earlier. And Denton, you made a hell of a point, and it kind of made me think, like, okay, I understand it. Why won't we put the net all around the stadium? I hate that, like, this is something that can continue to happen, man. I love talking about it. It's fun to talk about controversy, but I'm a solution-based cat. You know what I'm saying?
3: Well, what's the benefit of putting the net around the entire stadium? You're behind the plate with foul balls.
1: For safety.
3: Makes sense. I mean, there, you know, you run the risk of a kid getting drilled right between the eyes with a ball at, you know, 102 miles an hour off a bat into the left side. You know, that's a problem, but in the outfield, there is a thrill of catching a home run ball. I've never done it. I don't know if you've ever done it, but there's a thrill in that.
1: Well, I know a lot of people, if you check out the YouTube stream, whenever I think I say something funny and I crack a smile, you see a dimple pop up on the side of my face. Understand that this dimple is not organic. This was a manufactured dimple. Circa 2009, I'm warming up a 14U pitcher for the PG Stars. At that time, I was like 11. My brother was playing up, and I had no business warming up a pitcher. Like, if I'm being honest, I had no, literally had never caught, thrown, hit a baseball in my life. Yet I'm warming up a 14U pitcher, and I mean, he's not even throwing super hard stuff. He's warming up. My silly ass decided to move the glove from in front of my face. I have a dimple. I got toothpick. My face swelled up. It turned green. It literally looked like there was a baseball on my face. And I got hazed. They put toothpaste on it. It was awful. So I say all that to say, getting hit with the ball does suck. 310-840-4910 is the number. We will get into the National Football League coming up in the 1 a.m. hour on the East Coast in about 10 minutes. As we enter the Westwood One Sports Night pressure cooker, giving you the top teams, players, coaches in the NFL that are under the most pressure as we get geared up for week number 5 of the regular season. Let's go to Maurice in Dallas wanting to check in. Mo, what's going on, baby?
4: What's good with you, man?
1: What's going on?
4: Not much. So I wanted to speak to your talking about the fan interference with the ball, right? Mm-hmm. I was wondering, since we've seen this in past time and we're seeing it in present day, why at the beginning, especially of a playoff game, is there not a sign that comes up on the Jumbotron that lets people know, hey, do not try to catch the ball over the fencing? Like, don't reach out past where it's
1: past
4: supposed
1: where
4: to go.
1: It is. Yeah, because then what? Right. What happens if you fall out the damn stands? That's what I wonder too. If gravity and momentum.
4: And if I'm not mistaken, I believe it's happened before.
1: And so, I'm telling you, look. And if it happened to me, Ma, I'll tell you what I'm doing. I'm suing everybody. Well, my neck and my back. I'm telling you.
4: All day. Has anybody ever told you that you sound like Nate Jackson just a little bit? Not sure if you're familiar, but. Nate, you sound like Nate Jackson just a little bit.
1: Who's Nate Jackson? I'm not even hip to who Nate Jackson is, bro, man.
4: Comedian. Nate Jackson, does the stand-up work?
1: Okay. Well, thank you, first and foremost. But yeah. I'm going to look him up. Is he funny? Well, don't give me no Bama now that ain't funny. Because if I look him up and I don't crack a laugh now.
4: Dude is pretty bad. I mean, he has, let's see, he has a special out.
1: Okay.
4: On Netflix. So, I mean, that should account for something.
1: It should. You know how Netflix get down, man.
4: But, yeah, other than that, go Cowboys.
1: Oh, Lord. And I knew it was time to drop you off. Oh, I appreciate you, man. 310-840-4910. Don out in Chicago. Want to check in. Don, what's going on, man? Welcome into Westwood One Sports Night.
5: Yeah, I just wanted to say that the Cubs solved the problem with fan interference on home runs by putting the basket in the outfield. If the fan could reach it, it would have been in the basket anyway. It would have been a home run.
1: Yeah, I appreciate the call as always. Real quick, I totally have like lost the tab that I had the stream on, so just excuse me for a second. We got a lot more to get to. I do want to keep you up to speed with what's going on in game 4 of the NLDS. Brewers and Padres. Milwaukee with a 3-1 lead. Top 9 with one out. And right now, it is Milwaukee up to bat. We'll keep you up to speed with the finish of that one as we roll into the 1 a.m. hour on the East Coast, man, here on Westwood One Sports. And I appreciate you chiming in however you choose to do so. SiriusXM Channel 260. You can hit us up via the YouTube chat. Just search Westwood One Sports Night. 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It is at N-E-L-L underscore BTP. We will keep you up to speed with the finish of game number 4 of the NLDS coming up on the other side. But you know what time it is, baby. It is a Wednesday night edition of Westwood One Sports Night. Each and every Wednesday, we enter the Westwood One Sports Night pressure cooker. The top teams, players, coaches under the most pressure as we get geared up for week number 5 of the NFL season. That's next.
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0: 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Here's Linnell Willingham.
1: Yes, sir. You heard the big voice guy. Young is in charge. Linnell Willingham kicking it with you halfway through the program as we get you up to 3 a.m. Eastern time here on a Wednesday night edition of Westwood One Sports Night. Appreciate you being here however you choose to do so. We're getting ready to enter the Westwood One Sports Night pressure cooker coming up here momentarily as we continue, or we begin rather, to dibble and dabble within the landscape of the National Football League. Super duper excited to do that. Week number 5 gets underway a little bit later on tonight with the Dallas Cowboys taking on the 0-4 Tampa Bay Bucks. Then either Dallas or the Bucks make the pressure cooker. You have to stick around to find that out. In exactly 59 minutes, you got to be locked in here to Westwood One Sports Night. We'll be joined by one of the absolute best talking all things National Football League, our colleague, my colleague here at Westwood One Sports, Ross Tucker, a former NFL offensive lineman for the Eagles, Commanders, Bears, Bills, just to name a few of those teams. He also is on CBS's coverage of the NFL games on Sundays with Ian Eagle. Ross Tucker going to join us coming up in about 59 minutes. Let's get to it, though, baby. Each and every Wednesday, we give it to you raw here on Westwood One Sports Night, man. I keep it real. 8 more than 92, baby. Author of Authenticity, giving it to you like I only know how. Who's under pressure? Who's got to live up to expectation? Who's got to get in their bag this week? I tell you, every week in the Westwood One Sports Night pressure cooker.
0: Step into the pressure cooker. Ooh-wee! Whose feet are to the fire as we get ready for the week? Watch out, that's hot.
1: Each and every week, I bring you 4 players, teams, coaches that are under the most pressure as we get geared up for the upcoming week in the National Football League. Starting off at number 4, it pains me, America. I promise it does. It pains me to put this brother on the list. But like I said, I got to keep it 8 more than 92. I got to call a spade a spade. Coming in number 4 in the Westwood One Sports Night pressure cooker, the apple of my eye when it comes to pro sports, Jaden Daniels, Jesus, as I've sometimes called him, the quarterback of the Washington Commanders. He is expected to return to the lineup for Washington on Sunday against the New York Giants. The Commanders right now at a ugly 1-3 through the first month of the season. And for that reason, the Commanders are in the Westwood One Sports Night pressure cooker, man. They have to get a win by hook or by crook through hella high water. It is rare that we have a must-win game in week number 4 or 5, rather, of the NFL regular season. That's the reality facing the Washington Commanders, man. I say it all the time. When you're under 500 in the month of October, it begins to get late very, very early. That's the reality facing the Washington Commanders right now. Good thing for them, they do get Jaden Daniels back in the lineup this week. He spoke earlier today about the importance and significance of Sunday's contest against New York.
2: Every game's important, but seeing where this team is, another division game, how much do you measure we've got to get a win here versus take every week on its own?
3: I mean, this week is the game that we have, so obviously, you know, we want to get a win, and we got a tough divisional opponent coming in, and we know what's at stake, but you just got to go out there and take it day by day, play by play, and, you know, try to execute to the best.
1: Believe the Washington Commanders after their loss Sunday to Indianapolis 6-2.

0: 16 in the last 22 games. That would date back to the 2024 NFC Championship game. The next month for the Commanders, pretty stiff. Home for the Giants this week. Then they got to go to San Francisco on Monday Night Football. They have their bye week, and then they're home for Philadelphia on Sunday Night Football. Then they host the LA Rams the next week. We're going to find out what the 2026 Washington Commanders are made of coming up here in the next month or so. Continuing to work through the Westwood One Sports Night pressure cooker. Teams, players, coaches, under the most pressure as we get geared up for week number 5 of the National Football League season. Coming in at number 3. The BBA, or the passenger, as I like to call him. Jalen Hurts, quarterback of the Philadelphia Eagles. If you've been listening to us all week here on Westwood One Sports Night, the numbers for Jalen Hurts this past weekend will make a grown man cry. 95 yards passing through 4 quarters for Jalen Hurts last week at home against the Los Angeles Rams. Think about it, man. It's not getting any easier for Jalen Hurts in the Philadelphia Eagles. Lane Johnson yesterday announcing a surprise retirement. And we'll get to some of the jackass reactions to his retirement a little bit later on in the program. Stephen A. Smith, you're terrible, brother. But no, things are definitely changing in Philadelphia. Lane Johnson hanging it up, calling it a career. They traded Cam Jurgens today to the Baltimore Ravens. Saquon Barkley on the shelf. Tank Bigsby just got put on injured reserve. They signed running back Damian Pierce. We'll see how quickly he can get up to speed and whether or not he's able to have an impact on the game coming up on Sunday. Here was Eagles quarterback Jalen Hurts on how the team can be better versus the blitz.
1: I mean, my simplest way blocking, it takes a true alignment. Going back to your last question of different principles, different things. We've obviously seen ourselves address these things and do it at a high level. And so I just think it's a bit of a gelling thing in terms of learning new material, everybody on taking that, and that takes all 11.
0: Eagles fans, you're much better than me. What a condescending, tone-deaf, stupid remark to make by Jalen Hurts. They asked him, what's the biggest issue that the team is having versus the blitz? And instead of being the leader that he's supposed to be for that franchise, instead of taking the blame and the onus for why they've sucked against the blitz, he delegates the blame to the offensive line, saying, blocking, they're not blocking. How about your ass needs to get rid of the football on time? You know what I'm saying, Jalen Hurts? You're not a high school quarterback. This isn't college. This isn't OU. This isn't Bama. Dudes aren't going to be wide open. You're going to have to make some tight window throws, passenger. Jalen Hurts for damn sure under pressure, because if he keeps stinking up the joint, there are going to be some pretty stiff consequences for the Eagles, and you may see some pretty significant changes. Coming in at number 2, Westwood One Sports Night pressure cooker. Top 4 players, coaches, teams under the most pressure as we get geared up for week number 5 of the NFL season. Lamar Jackson, baby. Why is Lamar Jackson under pressure? Here's why he's under pressure. He's under pressure to make the proper decision is the best way that I can put it, right? The proper decision for Lamar is do not come back until you are at 110%. You shouldn't come back until you're at 110% because you don't want to run the risk of missing more games. Lamar, throughout his career, 3 significant injury absences. 2021, 4 games missed due to an ankle injury. 2022, 6 games missed, including the wild card, due to a PCL sprain. Last year, he missed 4 games, 3 due to a hamstring, 1 due to a back. He may miss this weekend's game coming up this weekend against the Atlanta Falcons. Jesse Minter, head coach of the Ravens, gave us an update today on Lamar's status for Sunday Night Football.
2: Yeah, it's Wednesday. You know, there's a lot of time between now and Sunday. I think to Lamar's credit, he's, you know, getting a lot of treatment and doing things. And there'll be a point later in the week where we'll figure out kind of where it's at. But to his credit, he's putting in work and work with the trainers and things like that. And when he's ready to play, he'll be ready to play.
0: All I ask, Lamar, is that you make the decision that's best for you and the organization. brush it back, baby. You have nothing to prove to anybody. You're no good to the Ravens if you're not out there at 100% as far as I'm concerned. We saw what he looked like last year down the stretch, trying to play through the hamstring, trying to play through the back injury. 310-840-4910. I want to open up the phones for you to give your nominees for who should be in the Westwood One Sports Night pressure cooker. Give me the team, player, coach that you think is under the most pressure as we get geared up for week number 5 of the NFL season. I'm going to take your calls on who you want to put in the pressure cooker. Plus, we just had the NLDS just go final, or the ALDS, rather, just go final between the Brewers and the Padres. We'll get you a score update on the NLDS coming up here momentarily. Number one, though, in the Westwood One Sports Night pressure cooker, the person, the coach, I'll give you a teaser here, that's under the most pressure as we get geared up for week number 5 of the NFL season, it's got to be none other than Davis Webb, the offensive coordinator, newly minted offensive coordinator for the Denver Broncos. The numbers on Denver's offense to start the year, not very good, America. 13 first half points. That's the fewest in the National Football League. They've been outscored by 30 points throughout the first half of the regular season. Third worst in the National Football League. Only one touchdown drive in the first half. That was week one at Kansas City. So things have been UGLY. The Broncos don't got no alibi. Stuff is ugly when it comes to that group. I want you to line up on the phones, though, baby. 310-840-4910. Give me the top player, team, coach that you think is under the most pressure as we get geared up for week number 5 of the NFL season. Sean Payton, head coach of the Denver Broncos, made a pretty controversial decision this offseason to give up the play calling duties to Davis Webb. Here's Payton on whether or not he wants him back here through 4 weeks.
3: Sean, it's a quarter of the season. Do you consider the play calling situation you got with Davis?
4: Yeah, like I said, that's too early to. It's a fair question. I appreciate it. And man, it's tough, you know, to discuss any of that right now.
0: Yeah, look. There's a report that I got from a source. That source is X. The source said, really, it's Brandon Stokely, Broncos legend. Brandon Stokely is reporting, and it's always crazy when, like, a former franchise legend turns into a journalist and a reporter, because you know he's getting it straight from the horse's mouth. Brandon Stokely reporting that a Broncos play-calling change is already underway, that via Denver Sports 104.3. So, I don't know how long this is going to last, talking about Davis Webb calling the plays, but I do know this. Sean Payton, one, as media friendly as any coach in the NFL, super nice dude to the media most times. He's also got a massive ego. And at the end of the day, they want to win football games. And last year, you played in the conference championship game. You were four quarters away from punching your ticket to the Super Bowl. So to make these sweeping changes the way that Sean Payton did, relinquishing the play calling duties, I didn't understand it. Now, most Broncos fans will tell you, and I'm pretty sure this is the situation, Sean Payton was fearful of losing Davis Webb to another coaching opportunity around the league, so he decided to elevate his responsibility on the staff so he's able to keep him. But through 4 weeks, man, that decision, terrible for Sean Payton and the Denver Broncos. I fully expect Sean Payton to take these play-calling duties back. If they struggle to score this weekend as they're on the road, taking on the 0-4, desperate, lifeless LA Chargers, if you struggle to score against them, then you probably should take the play calling duties back. 310-840-4910 is the number. Ready to enter the Westwood One Sports Night pressure cooker, baby. Who's under the most pressure as we get geared up for week number 5 of the National Football League season? Dave is in Michigan wanting to check in. You can say that Dan Campbell is under some pressure as we get geared up for week number 5. What's going on, baby?
5: I'm good, man. It's Dan Campbell, but it's not just him.

0: They all can get the business, brother. They all can get the business. Let's keep it with 1,000, right?
1: I feel you, brother. And look,
0: they're done, bro. Like, come on, man.
1: Keeping it to the National Football League here real quick.
0: Okay.
1: Who do you blame more for what's happening right now in Detroit? Kelvin Shepard or Dan Campbell? I blame Dan Campbell because he's the delegator.
0: Brad Holmes.
1: Brad Holmes? Hold on, Slim. Yes. Y'all draft as well as any team in the NFL, man.
0: Bro,
1: since he's gotten there.
0: No. Here's the thing. We lost players, and you didn't replenish anything. You talking about we like the guys that we have in the room? Stop playing. You want some grocery baggers? Stop playing. No. We like the guys that we have in the room. That was the worst soundbite ever. Brad Holmes.
1: No, I feel that.
0: You didn't replenish nobody. You knew Terrion Arnold was going to jail. We knew what was happening. Come on, bro. Yeah. We knew what was up.
1: It feels like that Terrion Arnold situation obviously is colored how the offseason or the first month has gone for Detroit. I appreciate you as always, though, bro, man. I mean, I feel for you, fans out there of the Detroit Lions. It's been hell of a start to the season for you guys. Josh is in Dallas wanting to check in. Josh, who you putting in that pressure cooker, man?
2: You know, Geno Smith and Gino. The offense of the Jets.
1: Okay.
2: I'm tired of hearing everyone say that the Jets offense looks day and night better. If you watch them play, Geno Smith has his first read and his first read. It ends there.
1: He does not
2: know how to read a defense.
1: I got a number for you real quick on this Jets offense. 7 delay a game penalties, the most in the NFL, the most delay a game penalties by an offense through the first 4 weeks since at least 2000. So they've been historically bad to start with the pre-snap penalties this year.
2: Oh, the Jets offense is a joke, and I'm tired of hearing people say that they're better than they are. Put in Cade Klubnik.
1: Look, the moment that they turn to Cade Klubnik, you know someone's going to trade some, I don't want to say significant draft capital, but something to go get Geno Smith. And it might be Kevin O'Connell in the Minnesota Vikings. I appreciate the call as always, man. 310-840-4910 is the number here on Westwood One Sports Night. Each and every Wednesday, we enter the Westwood One Sports Night pressure cooker. Give me the NFL player, coach, team that's under the most pressure as we get geared up for week number 5. Mike calling out from Florida. Mike, what's going on, man?
3: How you doing this season?
1: Doing good, man. Doing good. Appreciate you checking in.
3: I think the Buffalo Bills are under the most pressure this year.
1: Okay. Now, it would be for this weekend, not for the year, but for this weekend, you're saying.
3: But, I mean, they're claiming they got the best quarterback in the league, you know, and they haven't won nothing.
1: They just lost their first game this past weekend, though, so I wouldn't say they haven't won nothing.
3: No, we're talking about this year.
1: I was close. And I appreciate the call. I was close to putting the Bills on this pressure cooker for this reason. Buffalo this week, as I quickly scramble to pull up the schedule, they play the Rams on Monday Night Football. You want to talk about a must-win game for both of those teams. And it has to do with the division, more so with L.A. than Buffalo, but after watching Drake May and the Pats ball out of control last weekend, if you're a Bills fan, you got to think, hey, if we don't get our act together here, maybe, just maybe, we get dog walked in the AFC East. Oh, I feel like the one thing, too, and we kind of talked about this last night with Buffalo, I just need Josh Allen to protect the football. That's all.
4: We got a texting in. Talk and text line, says Mike McDaniel, Chargers OC.
1: Ooh, that's a good one. And look, when it comes to the Chargers, right, and I was reading a piece, an NFL Insider's piece earlier today, and a couple of insiders were alluding to the fact, like, hey, if they lose again this week, something's got to happen. Is it Harbaugh? Is it the quarterback? Is it the GM? What wasn't brought up was Mike McDaniel, who is the one difference in terms of what's going on right now with the L.A. Chargers. Wasn't there last year. He was brought here, and that was the thought was he was going to be the dude that takes this group over the hump. It's been nothing close to that. Matter of fact,

0: exact opposite here through the first month of the season. Yeah, I can agree with it. I'm picking up what you're putting down. 310-840-4910 is the number here on Westwood One Sports Night. Coming up on the other side, you can continue to line up with your calls as to who you want to put into the Westwood One Sports Night pressure cooker. But, man, there's one game that I'm really hot on this weekend in the landscape of college football. I'll tell you next as we go on campus with our guy Denton Day, giving you the latest as we get geared up for week number 6 of the college football season.
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0: 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Here's Linnell Willingham.
1: Just vibe with me, twin, as I get you up to 3 a.m. Eastern time. Here on Westwood One Sports Night, man. Youngest in charge, Linnell Willingham, rocking out with you. Dibbling and dabbling as we continue to spin around the National Football League. Want to get you up to speed on the Major League Baseball postseason as well. We finally had this game go final. The Milwaukee Brewers taking a 3-1 win over the San Diego Padres. And as a result, Brewers fans, we now get to see what everyone was really waiting for, man. The Brewers getting a shot at Goliath, talking about Shohei Ohtani and the Los Angeles Dodgers coming up in the NLCS. I'm ready for it, man. As a Dodger fan, obviously you want to see my boys continue to shoot for this three-peat. But, man, Milwaukee, it feels like, has been probably the best story in all of Major League Baseball throughout the 2026 season, man. Watching this group, I don't know if I'm maybe describing it accurately, but it feels like, you know, this group totally exceeding expectations. And the story of the Miz and what he's been able to do on the mound this year for this group, becoming a household name across the country, just special stuff for Milwaukee as they're 3-1 winners over the Padres, their 106th win of the season. They now go take on the Los Angeles Dodgers coming up in the NLCS. 310-840-4910 is the number. It is a Wednesday night edition of Westwood One Sports Night. So we take you inside the Westwood One Sports Night pressure cooker. For those of you that are just now joining us, my four that are in the pressure cooker have the Commanders, who have to win this weekend or else their season may be all but over. Jalen Hurts and how he's able to deal with life without Lane Johnson, life without Cam Jurgens, and life without Saquon Barkley, potentially Devontae Smith as well for a second consecutive game. Number two, Lamar Jackson. And Lamar's under pressure because he's under pressure to make smart decisions and use discernment in terms of his return. I would not rush him back if I was Baltimore. And then the number one person under the most pressure as we get geared up for week number five, I would say Davis Webb, the offensive coordinator of the Denver Broncos. Khan is in Oregon wrapping up the calls here on the pressure cooker. Khan, what's going on, man?
2: Hey, big guy. How you doing tonight?
1: Doing good, man. Doing good.
2: Okay, I want to talk about my team, the New Orleans Saints, or some people are calling us Aints again. So I think Kellen Moore just needs to show some fire that the fans need, the spark that needs to be there. Because the other night, oh, my God, that was embarrassing.
1: Well, what's been embarrassing is the Saints' inability to run the football through the first month of the season.

0: Tyler Shuck's not going to survive being dropped back 50-plus times per game. He's going to get split in half. I actually think it happens this weekend. I think Brian Flores in the Minnesota Vikings commit manslaughter on Tyler Shuck on the football field this weekend. I think he gets totally split in half during their game coming up this weekend. Speaking of this weekend, man, pretty big weekend in the landscape of college football. Couple of big games on tap, including one that I've been talking trash about since last Saturday. We'll cover it all coming up here as we go on campus with a guy Denton Day.
1: Pick up your book bags. Grab your notebooks. It's time to go on campus with Denton.
2: Hey, give me my theme music.
3: I'm curious what game you're talking about. Is it the obvious and with the battle of the SEC?
0: The super obvious. I was going to say before you started there, some people call it the best imaging in all of sports talk radio. Denton Day taking us on campus as we get the latest in the landscape of college football. Before we spin around, I do want to get your opinion and dish on Georgia and Alabama. Mm-hmm. You can get at me on every social media platform at NELL_BTP. Dog, I've got like 500 Facebook comments from Georgia fans just all pissy with me because of my bold proclamation that Bama was going to put belt to ass this weekend of the Georgia Bulldogs. I don't believe in Gunnar Stockton and that offense. They don't have a lot of explosive skill players. I think Bama's defense is pretty damn good. Biggest test of the year, obviously, for Keelan Russell. I think he's got the goods, though, man. I expect Alabama to play well. There's supposed to be some weather in this game. I don't know how that's going to impact things. And when they say weather, just keep the lightning away. That's the one thing that has kind of sucked throughout the first month plus of the college football season is the way that the lightning delays have kind of threw things off. But I love Bama, man. And I thought last weekend was a statement performance from Keelan. Everybody's talking about Kamario Taylor and what he is. And Keelan Russell said, oh, yeah, let me show you who's the best young quarterback within the landscape of the SEC. And I think he did that this past weekend.
3: Yes, there's a lot there. I mean, the matchup itself is the best that you're going to find, you know, potentially in the entire season. We got Ohio State and Texas early in the year, mm-hmm. but at least until you get to the college football playoff, I don't know that there will be a bigger matchup until the very last week of the season with Ohio State and Michigan, but Michigan's probably not going to be that good by the time you get there. So the matchup is fascinating for that purpose, right? It's two really, really great football teams. Now, you don't like Georgia. I like Georgia.
0: I hate
3: so
0: Georgia.
3: We stand on very different very different platforms as it pertains to the Bulldogs. My issue that I'm going to run into, the weather that you mentioned could be disastrous. I mean, we're talking, it's a hurricane. That is.
0: Oh, serious? Okay, so we're not even talking about thunder or lightning. We're talking about just a torrential downpour.
3: Which I guess theoretically, like scientifically, you could get thunder and lightning, but very rarely does that happen. And that during hurricane season, it's more about the wind and the rain. Now, a lot of that is going to be in the morning, so game day might suck, but everything else in terms of the actual game itself.
0: It's 7:30 kick, right, Denton?
3: It's 7:30. Yeah,
0: 7:30, okay.
3: It's the main event, as it should be. That this is not a noon game. You can't play this game at noon. You got to play at 7:30 under the lights.
0: As cool as last week was, by the way, getting the marquee game at noon, that was lit.
3: I love a noon kick. Mm-hmm. Like Ohio State to Michigan at noon, that you have to play that game at noon. But you can't play this game at noon. You just can't.
0: No.
3: it's like you can't play LSU, Alabama at noon either. That has to be under the lights. It's going to be interesting, though, as to how Keelan Russell responds to seeing Georgia. Mm-hmm. Mississippi State's a good football team. They're not Georgia.
0: Yeah.
3: I mean, Mississippi State had the worst pass defense in the SEC statistically. The only one that was even close to them was Florida, who got sliced and diced by Austin Simmons. So I'm interested to see what it's going to look like when you're going up against a defense that is not that. Because Georgia can get after you on defense. And I think they're going to do their best to spy Russell, so he's not going to be able to make plays with his legs. And they're going to say, hey, young man, you're going to beat us in the pocket. You're at home. So Alabama's at home. That's going to be a nice luxury to have. But it's going to be a little bit of a different beast. Gunnar Stockton is kind of what he is at this point. I don't think he's like the super crazy quarterback. But I do think that he is going to have at least one, maybe two, backbreaking runs. Sneaky athlete, that Gunnar Stockton.
0: That's why we bring you here for the astute analysis. I didn't know Gunnar Stockton was a sneaky athlete.
3: Sneaky athlete.
0: So I agree with most of what you're saying. Like, I think what I learned the most about Keylon, the game that I learned the most about Keylon Denton was a couple of weekends ago, a little bit earlier on in the season, when they were on the road at Kentucky and they fell down in that football game. Mm-hmm. That is when my love affair with Keylon Russell started, because to be a young pup in that environment, that stadium was rocking. KU had all the momentum and confidence in the world. And, like, there was this switch that flipped with him, man. And I can – if you play Madden, or if you used to play NBA Street back in the day, and you would get your game breaker, it felt like Keylon Russell got his game breaker at a certain point against Kentucky, and he went off. You saw it last weekend as well against Mississippi State. Now, to your point, the defense awful. Like, no one's going to argue that.
3: Right.
0: There was – I think it was a back shoulder, like in the middle of the field almost, Denton, where he's pulling the receiver away from
3: Sunday
0: the defender.
3: Throws.
0: Dude, like,
3: yeah,
0: big
3: I mean, he
0: time
3: makes,
0: stuff,
3: he makes
0: man.
3: Sunday throws. And I think if you're looking at quarterbacks, you know, pound for pound, Keylon Russell is probably the best in terms of pure talent that they have had in a really, really long time.
0: Since Bryce Young.
3: You're looking at. It probably Tua is the okay. other one. Because, like, in the beginning stage of Nick Saban's run at Alabama, they weren't super great at the quarterback spot.
0: Right.
3: They just had a bunch of insane running backs and a bunch of really good defenses. So you can have a quarterback that's a little bit more of a game manager, so to speak. And then he realized, I should get game breakers. He goes against Jalen Hurts, gets Tua, gets Mac Jones, although Mac Jones might have been more about having Devontae Smith and all those crazy weapons. You get Bryce Young, get Jalen Milroe, like, you get all these dudes, right? I think top to bottom, Keylon Russell might be the total package that they've ever seen. He's just young. But the nice thing for Alabama, and this is where you can lean on them for the matchup, even though I'm picking Georgia, Kirby Smart's not very good against Alabama in the regular season. He's 2-7.
0: Sheesh.
3: That's pretty bad. And that goes for Saban and DeBoer. So he's 2-7 since taking the job at Georgia against Alabama in the regular season. He's beat him in a national championship game, so I guess that one counts a little bit more.
0: Yeah.
3: He's also lost to him in a national championship game. So he's had this weird struggle against Alabama. That's, like, why I'm cautious. Like, I'm still rocking with Georgia, but that's why I'm cautious, because I'm like, ugh. He just had – there's something about him in Alabama. Alabama's a kryptonite for a lot of people just because of the logo.
0: If look, puts fear in your heart, dog, and I can speak to it, man. When I was in high school, there was this school in Montgomery County, Quince Orchard, man, and they have produced some dog. Yeah, you know about QO. Man, they had their crowd in that environment, and we had a freshman on varsity. He was nice, right? Ended up going to play at WVU. He was pretty good. But, dog, he looked like he was about to cry in pregame warmups. I didn't play the game prior because I was hurt, and I came back, and I'm trying to get my guys hype. We're like 0-6 at this time, and we're at QO. We ended up losing 63-0 then. But in the pregame, one of our best players was a freshman, and dog, when they run out and they got a drone, they've got smoke. I mean, it's almost like a college environment,
3: rich
0: dog.
3: People stuff.
0: I mean, it's, yes, Potomac, Maryland type of stuff that you see from QO in terms of what they're able to do. And it psyched our freshman out, bro, to where he's dropping, you know, we're going through the script because that's what you do in pregame, and they throw him the ball, he drops it. I'm like, bro, ain't nobody guard you. If you're scared already, you know what I normally say nowadays, circa 2026, if you're scared, I know a local First Baptist that'll welcome you with open arms. But, yeah, man, that's hopefully – I don't think Georgia will be psyched out by the logo. Because they know what it is. They're a big powerhouse.
3: But it is
0: school
3: weird
0: itself.
3: That he is so bad against
0: Alabama.
3: Can I talk to you real quickly about the game that I think has real ramifications and that could completely turn a conference upside down?
0: What is that?
3: UCLA and Oregon. It's a 3:30 kick. UCLA is a big underdog. Like a pretty big. They're like 11.5-point underdogs, depending on what book you're looking at. But the reason I want to bring them up, if they win. The thought on UCLA football just as a whole.
0: Oh, they can't. Hold on, not to cut you. I didn't know they came in ranked 21st this week either.
3: They're ranked 21st. They're unbeaten. Okay. So they're unbeaten. They're taking on Oregon at Oregon. Yeah. Oregon is not unbeaten, but they are back high in the rankings, 13, I believe it is.
0: Yeah.
3: So it's 21 versus 13. UCLA is unbeaten. If they beat Oregon, their road to the end of the season, when they play USC towards the end, is very smooth in terms of getting there unbeaten and then potentially making it to the college football playoff, which there's not a soul on this planet that would have said, I think UCLA is going to the college football playoff. Not a soul. If someone says they are, they're lying. But
0: I would have thought she was drunk.
3: Here's the crazy thing, Linnell. If UCLA beats Oregon, they are not the only ones that will have ramifications. Because there's a school across town that just played Oregon, and they're paying their coach a lot of money, and they didn't beat Oregon. And that was at their place. And that was against a backup quarterback who didn't know that he was going to see any time because one of your defensive players took out Dante Moore.
0: Yeah.
3: If UCLA beats Oregon, there's an immense amount of pressure on USC because now you can look across town and say, well, they're relevant in Los Angeles. Why are we not?
0: And we got more resources, I would
3: assume. Directly to the coach because you know what UCLA doesn't have, at least at the moment? The bundles of money.
0: Yeah.
3: That USC has been using to get some of these guys. I mean, they have good players. They have Nico Eye there. I know a lot of people are kind of iffy on Nico Eye, the former Tennessee quarterback.
0: Yeah.
3: But they got Nico Eye there. They got good players, but they also have a lot of guys that came from like James Madison, because that's what happens when you get a guy from a group of five who goes taking big job. He brings a lot of those guys with him.
0: So
3: what Kurt Cignetti did.
0: I was about to, you took the words right out of my mouth. Do you see any parallel with Coach Chesney in Sig in terms of like, looking at this as kind of like the 2024 version of Indiana?
3: I mean, they're really good. They're both really good coaches. You know what I mean? I mean, so it really does come down to that. They're just both really good coaches. Because what Cignetti did at Indiana in 2024 and then obviously took it to another level in 25, there's a lot of players on that team that played at James Madison.
0: Right.
3: And James Madison is a top group of five school, and they have been for a number of years, thanks largely to Cignetti and to Chesney. But that's still James Madison funneling players to a Big Ten school who then wins the national championship out of everybody. Like, that's a very crazy thing to happen. And UCLA has a bunch of those guys, too. I don't think it's as much as Cignetti has, but they still have a bunch of players that were not what you would consider Big Ten talent in 2025. I mean, hell, UCLA's roster in 2025 was not flooded with a bunch of Big Ten talent. But if they beat Oregon, they position themselves to be a top team in the Big Ten, and then put a lot of pressure on USC. And then, oh, by the way, Oregon will at that point have two losses, despite being the number two ranked team in the preseason poll.
0: Denton, you know what continues to crush me, bro? Think about how bad UCLA was like 2 years ago when EB was there, and I forgot what the head coach's name was. They were horrible. Deshaun Foster. They were just horrible, arguably one of the worst teams in all of college football, 2-3 seasons ago. If they win this weekend, shows you how quickly you can turn a program around. Mike Locksley, what are we doing, pal? What are we doing?
3: You got to be a high-level coach, and that is the difference maker. If you're a high-level football coach, you can win just about anywhere with a bunch of different players.
0: It's tough, man. They normally call the National Football League, the No Fun League. The NFL doing its best to allow the players to have a little bit more fun. We'll give you the details on that coming up on the other side. Plus, one of the most overhyped NFL free agents has a home again. Give you the deets on that next as well. This is Westwood One Sports Night.
4: Can Dallas make it two in a row after their comeback win in Houston? They'll have to hold off a desperate Tampa team to do so. Cowboys. Bucks. 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Westwood One Sports.
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League here at Westwood One Sports. Going to join the program as we take a spin around the National Football League. Appreciate you all tapping into the program, being here with us tonight. My final show of the week before I'm back with you Saturday night for College Saturday. Now super duper geeked up for Georgia and Alabama coming up this weekend. Cannot wait for that. And thanks to that day, I now have another game that I'm super excited about. 3:30, UCLA, Oregon. What you gonna do, Dan?

0: Manning. By the way, I fully expect Pat Mahomes' doppelganger to just cook. That kid can ball. He may be a weirdo for wanting to be Pat Mahomes, but, like, the kid can sling it. Talking about Dylan Raiola, he is set to get the start this weekend with Dante Moore still out. Real quick before I get to the NFL news, in college, I know they're like the culture is different when it comes to the injury report. Anybody hear anything this week on Dante Moore and like whether or not he was close to actually being able to play? That shot that he took was absolutely wicked.
1: So at least at the moment, you will see him again. Mm-hmm. But unless something drastic happens, I believe the plan is that Raiola is going to start for Oregon against UCLA.
0: So there we go. And to Denton's point, well, we will see him again. And I think that's the thing that matters the most. It was a super scary play that I still can't believe happened. And then what immediately followed it was even more egregious with the USC player just acting like a total jerk. Let's do this, though, man. The No Fun League allowing the players to have a little bit more fun all of a sudden. The NFL and the NFLPA put their brains together and clarified the celebration rules. Remember, we had seen several players fined for celebrations making drinking gestures, and the NFL was pretty steadfast in saying, hey, it's not something that we're going to be okay with. In London, Jonathan Taylor scored and did a drinking gesture but had his pinky up. Last I checked, he did not receive a fine for that. I wonder how much that Jonathan Taylor touchdown and then him adding the pinky, I wonder how much that clouded the conversation that was being had when it comes to whether or not that should be, you know, punished or not. The NFL needs to stop, though. Like, stop being lame, I guess is the best way that I could put it. Who gives a damn? You should be able to celebrate really in any manner that you want. Honestly, if you want to hump the damn turf, hump the turf. If you want to jump in the Salvation Army bucket, hop in the damn bucket. If you want to pretend like you're cracking open a 12-pack, do it. Every time you turn on a damn commercial, Bud Light, the official bill sponsor of the NFL. Yeah, they're complaining and moaning and groaning about people making drinking gestures. Roger Goodell, grow a pair. There was some other news out of the NFL that's a lot more heartwarming, is how I would put it. Heartwarming for you all, it just annoys me. Odell Beckham signing with the Minnesota Vikings. Woohoo! Will he have an impact? Probably not, but it's a cool story for all of you that want to live in the past. Odell Beckham had this to say about feeling wanted by the Minnesota Vikings.
2: Do you have other considerations? Other teams?
3: Yeah. I mean, there's always options, but it's like, again, go where you know, it seemed as if he wanted me to be here, and that was expressed to me, and, you know, that feels good. When you're playing a sport like this where you're laying your livelihood on the line, it always feels better when you're doing it for somebody who, you know, you feel like their heart is there for it as well. So that was really kind of it.
0: Can I be honest? Like, Odell, I see through it, bro, man. Talking about something, yeah, the offers are always going to be there. Where are those offers, Odell? I don't get why we still messing around with this concept of Odell Beckham in 2026. All the problems plaguing the Vikings offense, Kevin O'Connell thinks receivers the issue. Is Odell going to come in and play quarterback? No clue why the Minnesota Vikings are bringing him in. Him and Justin Jefferson, though, and Jordan Addison, watching that wide receiver group warm up, probably appointment watching. Ross Tucker joins us next here in the final hour of Power.
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0: 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Here's Lynnell Willingham.
1: Westwood One Sports Night continues as we get you up to 3 a.m. Eastern Time. Youngest in charge, I know Willingham at the controls with you here tonight as we continue our conversation surrounding the National Football League. We're joined right now by our friend and colleague here at Westwood One Sports, our pal Ross Tucker. Ross, what's going on, brother? Appreciate you making some time for us, man.
2: Lynnell, doing great, man. Thanks for having me.
1: Always love catching up with you when we get the opportunity to do so. It feels like, man, we're a month into this thing already. Four Sundays have already gone past, Ross. I'll give you the opportunity to look and talk about the league from a 1,000-foot view here for a second. Your biggest surprise, I guess, through the first 4 weeks of the NFL season.
2: Well, I'm a positive guy, so I guess I will say I'm certainly surprised the Vikings are 4-0 with the way they've played on offense.
1: Yeah.
2: And I'm definitely very pleasantly surprised that the Browns and Raiders are both 3-1 and looking pretty legit. They both have incredible fan bases, and so I get super excited when, you know, teams that have been bad for a while and whose fan bases have not gotten a whole lot of return on investment, when they're able to have some success, give them some hope, some optimism, especially early in the season like this. And I do think with new and first-time head coaches, you know, it's important because you just – it engenders a lot of belief and buy-in from the entire team when you get off to a start like this, when you have a new coaching staff. So I'm fired up for both those teams in particular. Then on the other side, you know, I'm surprised by the Chargers just because, you know, their first two home games were against the Cardinals and the Raiders. So certainly we're not expecting them to be 0-4 at this point. And then the Texans. I mean, I thought the Texans had a little legitimate chance to make the Super Bowl this year. That seems unlikely now, but it's still, in my mind, too early to totally throw in the towel on some of these teams. But certainly I'm surprised the Texans are 0-4, especially with three of them being home games and then the one game in Indy.
1: Can we double-click on the Browns for a second, Ross? Because I went on a training camp tour earlier this summer, and the location that I actually got to spend multiple days at was Cleveland. And, you know, their PR group, awesome, giving us plenty of access. But there was one thing that stood out, two things that stood out right away. Todd Monken, old-school coach, no-nonsense mentality, definitely got that vibe early on. And then Ross, I mean, every drill in the 3 days that I was there, you hear Jared Verse all practice long, hour and a half straight sometimes. Denzel Ward made some comments earlier today saying that he thinks, you know, Verse may not – he didn't say this exactly, but, you know, Verse, obviously not the pass rusher that Miles is, Ross, but the leadership that he's brought to that group, the confidence that he's instilled in that bunch. What do you make of Cleveland relative to this AFC North? Because I think things are about to get interesting with Lamar potentially about to miss multiple weeks. That schedule for Cleveland – Cottonell South over the next 3 weeks, Ross. Do you think that they could potentially go on a little bit of a mini run here?
2: Well, so let's start with the two positives that you noticed at training camp, because I could not agree more. I'm a huge fan of Todd Monken.
1: Love him.
2: I felt like when the Browns hired him, I was like the only person that loved the move, and I think that's because of calling Ravens games the last couple of years for CBS and talking with him and talking with him on the field before games. He's just a straight shooter. I mean, he's just an absolute no-nonsense straight shooter, and I think that that resonates in the locker room. So I love that. And interestingly, I think Verse is old school too.
1: Right.
2: Verse, you know, Verse, nowadays – there's a lot of, like, buddy-buddy with guys, mm-hmm. and, you know, they train together, or they went to college together, or they have
1: cool
2: 80s or 90s guy that just has anger in his heart.
1: I mean, just walks around frustrated, Ross, I'm telling you.
2: Yeah, he just seems mad. He just seems angry all the time, and he plays that way, and I'm here for it. You know, he just relentless physicality. I'm a big fan. I really am.
1: on the last day that I was there, it was the day that him and the first round pick Spencer Fano got into it. So I'd love to see the young pup, one, not backing down. He did the seatbelt celebration, Ross, after winning a one-on-one rep. That day, it told me a lot just about the vibes of that organization. I think Andrew Berry has knocked the draft out of the park the last couple of years. So excited to see what's brewing right now in Cleveland with the Browns. I do a Super Six Pack, Ross, every Tuesday where I list my top six teams in the NFL. Since week one, I've had Kansas City as the top team in football. I think the fact that this league, Ross, allowed this group to get Kenneth Walker's, it's just kind of crazy. You saw him be able to kind of close out that game for Kansas City on Sunday on an afternoon where Pat's only completing 50% of his passes. What do you make of Kansas City, and do you think, is it safe to say they're back, Ross?
2: Well, I think they're back. Yeah. And what's interesting is they're kind of back in a little bit of a different way. I don't think anyone ever thought that Andy Reid would run the ball this much.
1: For sure.
2: But, I think people don't really have a great bead on what they're doing in the run game because it's not like Andy to do this. Yeah. You know, this is sort of out of character for him. And I think they're having some real success with it as a result. I also don't think anybody thought that Kenneth Walker would play well.
1: I mean, he's hoping
2: Ross. It's crazy. It's awesome. And this is a very scary thing for the rest of the NFL to think about, you know, going against the Chiefs with a legit running game.
1: Yeah. It's crazy to think about. I know they had the two receivers go down. Tyquan Thornton obviously felt awful for him, having arguably the best game of his career. And then Rashee Rice came up with the hammy. Do you think because of the success that they're having in the run game, Ross, they'll be able to get away with maybe losing some guys at the top of the depth chart at wideout?
2: Yeah, and it doesn't sound like Rashee Rice is out for all that long.
1: Okay.
2: And there's all kinds of chatter right now that they're going to sign Tyreek Hill, which would obviously be fascinating. I mean, between bringing back Bieniemy and Tyreek Hill, it would really be something. It's like really? It would really be like they are truly getting the band back together.
1: Right. Stella got a groove back is what I would call it. Ross Tucker joins us right now, our colleague here at Westwood One Sports, kind enough to join us here on Westwood One Sports Night as we take a trip around the National Football League, getting you geared up for week number 5. I got to go back to Monday Night Football here for a second. Ross, is it fair to put Bijan in the same conversation as a Myles Garrett, a JSN, a Chase in terms of being, you know, one of the best non-quarterbacks in the NFL? I think he's special. And not only do I think he's special, normally, Ross, the past couple of years, the NFC South winner is kind of like you win 7, 8, 9 games, you host the playoff game, and then you go home after the first weekend. I think with what Atlanta has on both sides of the line of scrimmage and then Penix continuing to get comfortable, maybe they can win a playoff game or two. How bullish are you on Atlanta and Bijan Robinson?
2: Well, very after the other night. And talking with some of the coaches on the field before the game, it was pretty clear they feel like they're a different team with Michael Penix Jr.
1: Yeah.
2: I mean, they really feel like he is he opened something up that they just didn't have the first couple games. You know, I mean, Cooper Rush just can't really throw it nearly as well as Penix Jr. can. And just having that threat, like the deep post to Jahan Dotson,
1: right,
2: puts the Falcons in a different category. You know, Drake London is, I think, kind of under the radar, a really good player. But Bijan Robinson, he is electric.
1: Yeah.
2: You know, it doesn't even look like he's running. It looks like he's gliding, floating, whatever word you want to use. It doesn't even look like at times his feet are touching the ground. It's really, really impressive and fun to watch.
1: Saw on X the other night, someone called him a souped-up Arian Foster, like a supercharged Arian Foster, comparing that smoothness and the effortless, you know, nature in which they run the football. It's fascinating. Ross, I'm a Commander fan through and through, DMV born and raised. So I'm going to ask you about the NFC East real quick, but I got to start with Philadelphia, Ross. I mean, it feels like it's same old when it comes to that passing game. What do you think is the biggest thing ailing this Philadelphia offense right now? I look back at last year and I feel like, well, the run game not being there is definitely something that hurts them. I look at

0: Hurts, Ross, is a quarterback that you win with, not a quarterback that you win because of. After their loss on Sunday against the Rams, how are you looking at this group moving forward?
1: Well, interestingly and somewhat surprisingly, Hurts did a lot of positive things the first 2 weeks throwing the ball and was a big reason why they won those first two games, which is fascinating because it was kind of like not what anybody expected, right? I mean, I thought they'd be dominant defensively. I thought they'd run it pretty well, and I thought it would take a while for the passing game to get in sync. It was really the opposite those first two games. Then since then, you know, the passing game has not been as good, and maybe part of it has been better opponents for sure. You know, the Rams certainly pressured the Eagles early and often, and the Eagles never really came up with an answer for it, which is not a good look, you know, when a team can just continue to pressure you and blitz you like that. I will say the injuries are really starting to mount up. I mean, it's the most injured the team has been since like 2018, I would say. I mean, it's been a while since they were this banged up, this beat up. And I think that is showing up. But, you know, the reality is, especially in Philadelphia, nobody cares. Like, you know, nobody, there is no excuse.
0: Right.
1: Nobody cares. They just want to see the results.
0: Yeah, that's the reality of it, man. City of brotherly love, very cutthroat when it comes to their sports teams. Ross Tucker joins us right now here on Westwood One Sports Night, kind enough to give us some of his time as we take a look ahead to week number 5 of the National Football League season. What do you make of the NFC East race right now, Ross? I think Philly was everyone's favorite going into the year. I had picked Washington to win the division because I'm a homer, obviously. And I thought they were going to make some significant strides defensively. Obviously, the quarterback being in and out of the lineup is hurt that. The defense has been up and down as well. What do you make of the division as a whole? And then do you see the Giants staying atop of this thing for much longer?
1: It's a very interesting division. I do not think it'll be the Commanders, so I'll start with that. I think the Cowboys are intriguing, but
0: can they stop anybody, Ross? That's my thing, man.
1: Well, that's the issue. They've got the issues on the defense that we'll see. You know, I do think in general for any of these teams with new coordinators, it takes time. Like it doesn't just happen overnight with a new scheme and the attention to detail. But certainly the Cowboys at least have an offense you can count on every week.
0: Right.
1: The Giants, I think they've had too many injuries. I mean, I think they've benefited from their schedule to this point.
0: Right.
1: I would be surprised if they're in it until the end. Feels to me like, you know, the Eagles and Cowboys both probably end up with 9 or 10 wins at the end of this thing. And one of them wins a division, is in the playoffs, and the other one's probably sitting at home.
0: How encouraging was it to see Drake May bounce back this past weekend, Ross?
1: Huge. Huge. He had really struggled those first 3 games. And I got a chance to call the game for CBS on Sunday.
0: Okay.
1: And he looked like last year's Drake May. Now, he still had a costly fumble and an interception that, you know, wasn't totally his fault. That's for sure. But you know, it was really just nice. And that's the thing, you know, to the point about September, Josh McDaniels had even said to me last week, you know, with these guys not playing at all in the preseason,
0: right,
1: you really kind of use September to figure out what you have. And then October, it's kind of go time.
0: Right.
1: And I think that's more or less where they're at now at this point.
0: Can you keep your head above water? I've been talking about it all summer, Ross. I think, you know, from somebody that's played, you know, little league football, high school football, played a little bit of college football, the NFL is the only level where you don't get ready to play football by playing football. And I think it definitely has impacted the product here in the first month. And it should, to your point, kind of change how organizations look at this first 4 weeks. Really, I say until Halloween, man, it's just about staying within a game or two of 500 and being in your division race. I'll let you go on this, my friend, get you to give a prediction here on the way out. Is there a team that you've seen here in the first month that maybe is not getting a whole lot of hype that you think is going to be one of the final teams standing when it gets cold outside?
1: Yep, that's easy. The Jacksonville Jaguars.
0: I was just seeing you talking about the Jags on X.
1: Yeah, I've been on this train for a long time. The Jaguars are

0: and Boer Kircher, and Liam Cohen has Trevor Lawrence playing like the guy everybody thought he would be when he was number one recruit, number one pick, all those things.
1: Special, special stuff. Ross, appreciate you catching up with us, man. I hope we get to do it again soon, buddy.
0: My pleasure. Thanks so much for having me.
2: Ross Tucker, one of the absolute best talking all things National Football League. You can check him out each and every Sunday on the NFL on CBS with Ian Eagle. Man, in the convo with Ross, the one thing that I guess I was reminded of, because it feels like this has been a baseball-exclusive program here tonight. We're already four Sundays down into the NFL season, man. And you know how I get down, right? I feel like I'm the smartest person in the room most of the time, except for when that one caller calls. But to hear Ross corroborate some of the things that I've said and seen here throughout the first month makes you feel like, okay, I'm not looking at this thing through the wrong lens. But I've heard Ross corroborate this every time you cut on a sports television show. You hear this, and if they're doing it right, every time you cut on sports radio, you're hearing this about the National Football League. Everyone has a universal understanding that in 2026, with how teams treat preseason and how teams treat training camp, the goal of the first 5 to 7 weeks of the season, I think, has changed. You want to figure out who you are by the second, third week of October, right? And while you're doing that, you hope, like I've said really since the start of the year, guys, while you're doing that, you hope that you can stay a game or two within 500, a game or two within your respective division race. And to quote Sergeant Slogan, Dan Quinn, this time of year is about us. That's what Dan Quinn said earlier today at the Commander's Presser. This time of year is about the individual teams, man. You're not getting style points. You're trying to do whatever you can to come up with a victory, and you make the corrections and the adjustments coming up during the week, man. So pretty fascinating stuff when it comes to, you know, the first 4 weeks of the NFL season. I dubbed last weekend Separation Sunday, but I quickly walked it back. I won't say it about this week, but here is how I will describe week number 5 of the NFL season coming up here. I expect, really as we've done every week, I expect us to get a lot more answers coming up this Sunday about what it is and what it ain't when it comes to the top teams in the landscape of the National Football League. The NFL is king. We're obviously keeping you abreast of what's going on with college football. We had the NHL season crack off last week. But the Major League Baseball postseason, man, it's one of the most special postseasons in all of pro sports. Controversial finishes tonight. We'll get you up to speed with everything that happened in the landscape of the Major League Baseball playoffs next here on Westwood One Sports Night.
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here on West Football and Sports Night. Final show of the week for me before I check you out on Saturday, getting you geared up for massive game coming up in college football. Georgia, Alabama, 7:30 kick. Make sure you keep it locked with me on College Saturday Now as I keep you up to speed with everything that goes on between Georgia and Alabama. Obviously, as our guy Denton Day told us, massive game within the landscape of the Big Ten as well. 21st-ranked UCLA on the road taking on Dylan Raiola and 21st-ranked Oregon. Super-duper excited for just the ramifications that that could have, not just on the Big Ten, but on the college football playoff as well, man. So super-duper geeked up for what's going to be a fun, fun weekend in the landscape of college football. I want to spin around the NFL real quick before we get you out of here as well, but I want to start in the landscape of the Major League Baseball postseason, man. Wow. It's been exciting is how I would describe it. I'm not, y'all know this if you listen to this show routinely, I'm not some baseball mark, but there is one thing that you cannot deny about the Major League Baseball postseason. The energy, the vibes surrounding each contest, sky high, man. And I was talking about it to open up the show, just hearing the commentators get a little bit more juiced up, a little bit more geeked up to tell the story of what's happening, watching the emotions of these players as they secure each out, the fans in attendance, who we'll get to here in a second. The Major League Baseball postseason at this point, man, been an absolute treat. My Dodgers, now just 8 wins away from securing the three-peat as they were winners tonight as they advance to the NLCS. Super-duper excited for that group. One thing you could say about this Dodgers group under manager Dave Roberts, specifically this postseason, the Dodgers aren't going to beat themselves. No errors in this NLDS as they're locked the hell in right now as a unit. And look, they're 8 wins away from entering a very unique class, right? Not just in terms of, you know, the best baseball dynasties, but the best dynasties ever in the landscape of pro sports, man. And when we talk about dynasties, right, no matter whether it's the NBA, the NFL, Major League Baseball, when we talk about dynasties, the one thing that I think every successful dynasty has to go through, right, is that retooling phase, that retooling period. And for the LA Dodgers, we're seeing it right now. The current iteration of the LA Dodgers, to me, just as scary as the teams from the past 2 years, they just have a different style in which they're going about winning, man. You look at those first 2 titles, those were offensively driven teams. Some of the best lineups in all of Major League Baseball. And when it comes to this year's group, from the starters to the bullpen, the pitching, if you've watched this group this year, the pitching is the driving force behind why they're in this position. And the scary part about all of this, in terms of if you're another team out there that's still alive in the landscape of Major League Baseball, the other 3 teams, what's scary for you is that the boogeyman of Los Angeles, he hadn't even come out to play yet. Shohei Ohtani has been a total non-factor, one in this series and then down the stretch of the regular season dealing with the injuries. So at some point, sooner rather than later, I assume as more time passes, I guess that's the way modern medicine works, as more time passes, you get a little bit more healthy. As we get deeper into this postseason, and maybe he doesn't really come out and make a significant impact and really put his stamp on things, maybe it doesn't happen until the World Series. But at some point, we're going to see, for my money, the best player in the history of Major League Baseball, we're going to see him come out to play, so to speak. He is the boogeyman right now of this MLB postseason, because the Dodgers, right, great team, everyone's annoyed saying they bought the roster. It is what it is.

0: Yankees fans, I don't want to hear from you. The Yankees are nothing but a bad version of the Dodgers. And we're going to get to them coming up here in a second. But the thing that I think is scary here is, you know, at some point, Shohei's bat's going to come alive. What I love, and what's cool if you're Dave Roberts, right? You don't got to think about going to him as a pitcher. You don't need him. You don't need him. You need his offense right now, though, I think, as they have a pretty tough series coming up with Milwaukee in the NLCS. But, man, the story of tonight, as fun as it was to watch the Dodgers advance and the chemistry of that unit, super-duper cool, their vibes in that post-game locker room as they're doing the champagne showers and taking shots, it was, man, it was fun to watch. It honestly was. And as we roll throughout the rest of the postseason, as I mentioned, they're 8 wins away from securing the three-peat. As we continue to roll throughout this postseason, I think we're going to see Shohei Ohtani provide that signature moment that he has yet to provide us yet here in this 2026 MLB postseason. But in terms of the biggest story tonight in the landscape of Major League Baseball, it's what happened between the Yankees and the Tampa Bay Rays, man. I couldn't believe it as I was watching things play out here in real time. Super controversial ending. If you're a Yankees fan and you're hot under the collar right now, you're emotional, you're heartbroken, I understand all of your emotions. I could care less. It couldn't happen to a worse fan base, talking about the controversial ending of Rays and Red Sox, where Tampa going to advance to the ALCS. So Anthony Volpe had a two-run homer that was overturned due to spectator interference. Now, as a result of that, Volpe placed on second base, and they ultimately scored a run. But when you come up Kevin Hart short and lose 4-3, you can't help but think that, damn, that two-run blast that was taken away, we could have used it. Now, it didn't guarantee a win for the Yankees, but it would have guaranteed them tying the baseball game up. Here was the call, and then the umpire making his ruling after things went down.
1: To challenge. It's the first year of the postseason with the ABS challenge system. High fly ball. Left field. Over is Mace. It's carrying back to the wall. It is up. It is out. It's a home run. Anthony Volpe has tied it. A rainmaker to left field.
2: After review, we have spectator interference. In addition, the left fielder would not have made the catch. Therefore, we have one run scoring, and the batter runner is placed at second base.
0: The gut-wrenching part for fans of the Bronx Bombers, it was one of your own, Yanks fans. It was one of your own that took away Anthony Volpe's two-run shot, man. And I'm going to retweet the video out at NELL_BTP. You can keep the conversation rolling with me on every social media platform at that exact handle, NELL_BTP. He got escorted out of the arena. Brother looks like he's fresh out to Jersey Shore. It definitely seems like he's hammered as he's kind of stumbling as he's walking. Good catch to make if you were a little tipsy. But Yankees fans, like, that is an absolute gut punch. But as far as I'm concerned, that play, that moment, really not the biggest difference maker and the biggest deciding factor of the Yankees being sent home here. I think Yankees fans, as the next couple of days roll past and you begin to pick up the pieces and get your emotions in check, feels like a lot of anger and vitriol going to be pointed in the direction of the Yankees manager, Aaron Boone, who's got 1 year left on his deal. And if we're being frank, once again came up short when it comes to the postseason. There are massive expectations for this organization, right? More than any other organization, maybe in pro sports. And right now, if we're being objective about it, the New York Yankees are in their worst stretch of baseball, maybe in the history of the franchise, when you think about their lack of postseason. and success. The Yankees have played in just two World Series over the past 23 years. It's the fewest appearances in any 23-year stretch in team history. So when I say that they're going through the worst stretch, the worst postseason stretch maybe in franchise history, I'm not capping when I say it. As far as the skipper, Aaron Boone, is concerned, after tonight's loss, he moves to 27-30 as the Yankees manager in the postseason. He's the only Yankees manager ever with a losing record in the Major League Baseball postseason. Can't make this stuff up, Yankees fans. Do you want him to return? That's the big question here. He answered questions about his future as he has just 1 year left on his contract. Here's Aaron Boone talking about his future in New York.
3: To follow a little bit more, great regular season again, but you mentioned you didn't meet the standard. Obviously, the standards are very high here, and you've got a job that's judged every day, which is unlike almost any other job. You do have a year to go on your contract. You expect to be back, and I assume you want to be back. You have the contract, but you expect to be back.
4: Yeah, of course. Again, that's for another day. Right now is about, you know, trying to reflect on this, trying to connect with guys right now as much as I can. Appreciative of a lot of things, but those conversations and things are for another day.
0: If I'm being honest, like, when I heard this audio for the first time, I rolled my eyes and got annoyed. You just got bounced and sent home, and you're at the podium. You just left an emotional clubhouse, as you mentioned. All that's fine. Can you show a little bit of confidence and swagger and bravado still in defeat, Aaron Boone? I don't want you to come up and start talking like this because you're sad. It reminds me of me when I was a little kid. When I say a little kid, I'm talking about middle school, early high school. Whenever I get in trouble by my aunt and uncle, and then they ask me a question, I'd all of a sudden start talking like this because I was sad and I was nervous. I mean, Aaron Boone, Yankees fans, if you want to be upset with him, I hear you. There was a controversial decision that he made tonight, having Trent Grisham bat leadoff instead of Ben Rice tonight. And when you look at the performance of Trent Grisham tonight, struck out three times, 0-for-5 from the plate, shouldn't be a surprise to many people when you consider, one, hadn't played consistently really since, you know, the beginning of September. And then in this postseason to this point, he hasn't been very good. Aaron Boone had to answer for that controversial lineup change, that controversial lineup decision. Here's what Boone had to say about Trent Grisham batting leadoff instead of Ben Rice.
4: Look, obviously we really struggled to score runs in the first two games. And you know, I was pretty convicted on trying to find a way to be able to get Benny in maybe a chance to come up with runners on or be in a position to do that more often tonight. He was able to hit with a runner in scoring position and drove in our first run of the game, obviously. So, obviously you hate when Benny's, you know, doesn't get to hit there in the end, but, you know, it's a decision I made to try and create a little bit of traffic. And, obviously it didn't work.
0: If I'm being real, you don't get to call me Benny after you decide not to let me bat leadoff. I don't want to hear you calling me by no cute puppy names. Call me Benjamin Rice. Damn it. I couldn't believe it, man. Yankees fans, I know, couldn't believe it. The decision that Boone made ultimately not going with Ben Rice. I think the biggest culprit in what happened tonight, and I had a couple of callers earlier try to set me straight and say, oh, you're tripping. Two bad pitches. Uh-uh. Max Fried, 5 2/3, gave up 7 hits, 4 on runs, including 2 homers. Now, he struck out 7 batters, which is great. But, man, you can say, oh, it's just 2 pitches all you want. Man, when it's do or die, when it's shake a leg or lose one, you can't afford to have those 2 bad pitches. It just is what it is. The future of the New York Yankees, very much in question in terms of whether or not Aaron Boone is going to return. We'll have to wait and see over the next couple of days what ends up happening, but not good vibes right now in New York when it comes to the Yankees. The Guardians, 9-3 winners earlier today over the Chicago White Sox. They cut in to Chicago's series lead, now up 2-1. And then a little under an hour ago, about an hour and a half ago maybe, we had Brewers and Padres go final. As you saw, Milwaukee punch their ticket to the NLCS. They've got a date with the Los Angeles Dodgers. That should be a pretty intriguing series. Milwaukee, obviously one of the feel-good stories of 2026. Their Cy Young pitcher and the Miz, Jacob Mizrowski, just absolutely lighting teams up all year long. Their win tonight, believe it was their 107th of the season, and now they get geared up for Shohei and the Dodgers. That series should be absolute bedlam. Geeked up for it, man. Really am. A couple of NFL items I wanted to get to on the way out before we put the show to bed. If you're just joining us, I don't even think we got to this earlier because we're so engulfed with the Major League Baseball talk. There was a major decision made today in the landscape of the AFC South. Obviously, the Houston Texans season on life support right now after an 0-4 start. The biggest surprise to what we've seen with Houston is the drop-off in play from their defense. Their head coach, D'Amico Ryans, gave some insight as to how they plan on getting better on the defensive side of the football. It has been a real struggle here throughout the first month of the season when it comes to the Houston Texans. And the number one thing that I have noticed with that Houston Texans defense and what's been the biggest change, they're giving, especially in this last game on Sunday against Dallas, you're going up against CeeDee Lamb and George Pickens. You can't continuously give free access to receivers of that magnitude. You can't give free releases to CeeDee Lamb and George Pickens. You can't allow those dudes to get freely off of the line of scrimmage without being rerouted. It's why CeeDee Lamb went for 17 catches this weekend, going up top on Derek Stingley on different occasions, going up top on Kamari Lassiter on several different occasions. It just wasn't a good look, man. Now, last night I buried the Houston Texans. Or excuse me, Sunday night I buried the Houston Texans. Last night we had Pastor Willingham resuscitate the Houston Texans. This is a last-ditch effort for Houston coming up this week. There's one thing that they could do to get things to potentially turn around. D'Amico Ryans giving us some insight into what that one thing is earlier today.
5: It all starts with me. Like, if there's a lack in communication, I look at myself first. So it starts with me and making sure I'm a better communicator. So just to help spark things more, I'm gonna take over the play calling for the defense, and I'm gonna make sure that communication is right. If our guys are saying communication is not right, then that ultimately it falls on me. So it's on me to get it fixed. So it's just no slight against Coach Burke. He's done an outstanding job. Just want to make sure I can streamline communication in the best way possible so that isn't the theme when I stand up here the next time I see you guys and talking about communication.
0: So D'Amico Ryan's going to take over the play calling duties in Houston for the Texans. They play Tennessee this weekend. If they lose to the Titans, somebody should get fired. But I believe this is a last-ditch effort to turn things around defensively, and quite frankly, like, I appreciate the effort from D'Amico. He mentioned communication issues. There aren't any communication issues. I just think they're being passive in how they're playing defensively. They need to play more bump and run covers. They need to let Stingley and Lassiter be a little bit more handsy at the line of scrimmage. And look, I know some of y'all are probably saying, damn, bro probably got to get on the Prozac. Got a personality disorder when it comes to what you believe in when it comes to the Texans. Look, Houston, to me, is like that ex you can't quit. I'm giving them one more chance. They lose this weekend, they're officially done to me. But until then, Texans still with a pulse. We wrap the show up the same way each and every night. Our guy, Denton Day, tucks us in and puts us to bed. What you got for us tonight?
6: Let's do that hockey.
0: The
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0: 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Here's Linnell Willingham.
1: Yes, indeedy. One final segment as we wrap the show up the same way each and every night. Our guy Denton Day gives us something to help us get to bed. What do you got for us tonight?
2: Yeah, we didn't get a chance to talk about this earlier in the week because we were pretty loaded on football stuff, but let's do a little bit of hockey. Send the crowd home happy. This is going to be Alex Ovechkin's final year. He announced this earlier in the week. Statements. Hey, this is it. Which, in fairness, dude's been playing for a million bajillion years. I mean, it's been almost 22, 23 years at this point. But it does hit me right in the feels. I grew up on Alex Ovechkin. You know, that's my guy. Personal choices are a little out there, but he's my guy. So it hit me a little bit. I got to go to more Capitals games this year.
1: No, for sure. We definitely got to make a few trips to Cap One. I've never been to a Caps game. I will say this, and I'm sure, you know, some folks out there can agree that are in the DMV listening. Like, Alex Ovechkin, we talk about Tiger Woods' impact on golf in terms of, like, expanding and diversifying the audience. You know how many black people watch hockey because of Alex Ovechkin? How many people were tuned into Caps games? They probably would have never in their life gave a rat's ass about the Caps. But then Alex Ovechkin comes to Chocolate City, and the rest was history, man. So shout out to Ovi.
2: I just, I don't know how I'm going to deal with it now. Because now I got to learn a bunch of these new players. Like, here's the thing. I like hockey. Like, I grew up playing hockey. But sometimes it's difficult with the bandwidth of what we're doing. Now people are going to get mad. Oh, you don't want to talk about hockey. But now I got to learn all the new players. I like Tom Wilson. Tom Wilson's my guy. Love Tom Wilson. Dude. But Alex Ovechkin has been such a stalwart in my life for the past, 22 years.
1: And it's crazy because they might, win the Stanley Cup. Like, they have a really good team. They were super active this offseason via trades and free agency. They knocked off the defending champs, beat the hell out of the defending champs in Carolina the other night. In Washington, but the defending champs were Carolina. So, rare that you get to go out with a bang. Maybe Ovi gets to go out with a bang.
2: I'm only sad because he's not going to hit 1,000 regular season goals.
1: Unless he goes berserk.
2: He'd have to go really berserk. 71 goals berserk.
1: And any chance that he's pump faking and he doesn't call it quits?
2: No.
1: Yeah. I felt like last year was going to be the year, honestly.
2: Yeah, I thought last year was too, but they got good.
1: Right.
2: They got good. They said, hey, here's some money. So no, I don't think he'll pull a Yamir Yaga. I mean, maybe he'll go play in Russia. And just, dominate one of those leagues, like when Messi comes to the MLS. Yeah. You just dominate that league for a little bit, but I don't think he'll play NHL hockey anymore.
1: Sad. Sad, sad. It's the final season we get to see our guy Alex Ovechkin. And because I won't remember to do so at any other point throughout the year, thank you, Alex Ovechkin. And thank you, America, tapping into us tonight. Another installment of Westwood One Sports Night in the books. I'm back with you Saturday, 7 p.m. to 11 p.m. Eastern Time for College Saturday Now. Thank you to our guy Oliver Popular. Thank you to Denton Day, Pete Souza, Drake Toll. What's up?
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1: What up, baby? Officially a Thursday on the East Coast as we enter the midnight hour here on Westwood One Sports Night. Youngest in charge, Lynnell Willingham, kicking it with you as we get you up to 3 a.m. Eastern time. It is a Wednesday night edition of Westwood One Sports Night, so we will enter the Westwood One Sports Night pressure cooker as we talk a little National Football League a little bit later on in the show. But, man, how do you not talk about what's going on right now in the Major League Baseball postseason? Two teams now 8 wins away from winning the World Series as the Tampa Bay Rays advance to the ALCS in pretty controversial fashion. In my hour, Oliver Popular, Los Doyers, 4-1 winners over the Atlanta Braves, and they're now going to punch their ticket to the NLCS. As far as what happened between the Rays and the Yankees, man, an hour after the game is wrapped, I'm still trying to wrap my brain around what the heck we just watched, man. Just an absolutely heartbreaking loss, if I'm being honest. Like, now that I look at it from a 1,000-foot view, I'm just kidding. Yankees fans, I don't feel bad for you at all. I consider myself to be a good actor, right? I think I do a good job of it. I try not to act, though, man. I keep it 8 more than 92, man. Author of authenticity. Let me be authentic here for a second. I can really care less that Yankees fans are probably upset right now. I think it couldn't have happened to a worse fan base. You know, sometimes like you can, sometimes when I'm getting up in the morning, I may hit my big toe on the corner of the bed and I say, damn, I wouldn't wish this, you know, upon my worst enemy. I would wish this feeling that Yankees have on my worst enemy. I hope that you're miserable. I hope that it's a gut punch. And here's the thing that's really going to sting. We're not playing next year on time. So Yankees fans are going to have to stew over this all throughout the offseason. Well, one, all throughout the rest of this Major League Baseball postseason. And then all throughout the offseason. And then all throughout those contentious labor negotiations that are on tap. So this is an absolute gut punch for Yankees fans. I feel for you because I've been hitting the gut before, but I don't feel bad for you because, quite frankly, you did it to your damn selves. 310-840-4910. I got Greg in Michigan wanting to chime in. Mr. Positive, what's going on, buddy?
2: Boom, shakalaka, LW. I got to tell you, you are spot on about the Yankees. Who cares what the second or third biggest team paying the most? I got to tell you, who cares? But the teams to beat, I got to tell you, it's got to be the Dodgers or the Brewers. I don't think anybody in the American League has a chance. Tampa Bay, good team, but the depth of the pitching for L.A., and the Brewers, just that manager of the Brewers is just fantastic, and you want him to win. But, yeah, this is exciting. You are spot on about that, and I was a little bit surprised that you're not feeling sorry for the New York Yankee fans.
1: Why would I ever feel sorry for them musty-ass Yankee fans? Of course not.
2: I hear you. Hey, LW, thanks for taking my call. Everybody, go for your dreams.
1: Go for your dreams, except if you're a Yankees fan. Continue to live in this nightmare. 310-840-4910 is the number. Here on Westwood One Sports Tonight, if you're just now joining us, the Yankees losing in heartbreaking fashion as Tampa completes the divisional round sweep. They will advance to the ALCS after their 4-3 victory. A lot to chew on, a lot of people to blame when it comes to what happened tonight to the New York Yankees. You can blame really the bats as a whole. 7 hits on the night wasn't horrible, but definitely did not come up with hits when they needed to the most. And then the guy that I feel like is really getting through this whole ordeal unscathed, the guy that I feel like isn't really, you know, feeling any of the heat per se, is Max Fried, man. Dog, Max Fried was awful in this one. Awful. America. So I'm wondering why Yankees fans don't have the same smoke for him that you do for Aaron Boone for his decision you know, to lead off with Trent Grisham or the smoke that you should have for that stupid-ass Yankees fan that decided to cost you all the game. I'm having fun doing this. 310-840-4910 is the number. The thing about Max Fried, and this is tough because he's been here before, man. He's big time. He always gives his best stuff in the postseason. You can make the argument that, like, Max this year during the regular season, pretty darn good for the most part, but you expect him to give you his best stuff. You brought him here for him to rock out for you in the postseason. And great start last week against Boston, not good enough tonight. One other decision that Yankees fans are questioning right now is a decision to lead off with Trent Grisham, who really hasn't been a good bat for the Yanks all year long. You think about, you know, how long he's been on the shelf, and Aaron Boone's decision to go with him as the leadoff bat in a do-or-die, win-or-go-home situation. Head-scratching for sure. The Yankees skipper speaking post-game about the loss and the criticism about his team and their readiness to play.
3: You were suitably critical of the team's performance in Game 2, fairly so. What do you think of the criticism that they weren't ready, that there was a readiness issue?
4: We're ready. I mean, I actually said to someone after our pregame work, I was like, man, we look crisp tonight, and obviously went out and had a rough first inning. But this group's ready to go.
1: It's tough. Yankee fans, I know the vitriol that you have for Aaron Boone, I mean, it spans back to last year, prior to that as well. I think this time around, right, yes, the decision to lead off with Trent Grisham is a questionable one, right? I don't think anybody across the country is going to be in lockstep with the move. But the other thing that I would say, right, the other thing that I would say about this group, and then Boone in particular, you want to talk about being ready to go. Think about how difficult it is to instill confidence in your team, your offense in particular, right, when you're without the best bat in all of Major League Baseball. So for the Yankees fans that want to get on Aaron Boone for a lack of tactical decisions being made, think about the positive things that he's done for you and the ability that this group had to rally. Now, obviously, everybody expected you to get past Boston. This was the series that, you know, you thought you'd get pushed to the limit a little bit, and they ultimately come up Kevin Hart short, as I like to say. Aaron Boone going to be at the center of conversations moving forward. When you fall short of expectations as the skipper in New York, questions about your future obviously are going to come up. Aaron Boone answered those questions and faced the music postgame.
3: To follow a little bit more, great regular season again, but you mentioned you didn't meet the standard. Obviously, the standards are very high here, and you've got a job that's judged every day, which is unlike almost any other job. You do have a year to go on your contract. You expect to be back, and I assume you want to be back. You have the contract, but you expect to be back.
4: Yeah, of course. Again, that's for another day. Right now is about, you know, trying to reflect on this, trying to connect with guys right now as much as I can, appreciative of a lot of things, but those conversations and things are for another day.
1: It's tough because part of me, and I'm going to do it, we're taking the kitty gloves off tonight here on Westwood One Sports Night. Aaron Boone, you better say it with your damn chest, brother. Don't get up there and speak up and talk like this because you're upset that you lost. You sound like me.

0: circa 2009 after a Jason Campbell pick six. Say it with your damn chest, Aaron Boone. You lost. You came up short. It's okay. You know what I'm saying? Don't. See, if I was a player, or take it even further, I'm a part of this front office of the New York Yankees. I'm listening to this presser tonight, and I'm saying, listen to him. Listen to his ass. Does he even sound confident? Does he sound like a dude that's able to handle the pressure of being the skipper in New York? No, he doesn't, man. He doesn't. And I think you can say I'm being overly critical. Hit me up, 310-840-4910. I think that presser, his tone, tenor, demeanor, exactly why he's not the guy for the job, man. If I'm thinking about what the Yankees need in terms of a skipper, one, you want a disciplinarian, obviously. You want someone that's going to have a no-nonsense approach, that's going to be able to, you know, uphold the standard that exists there in New York. But the other piece is this. There's one thing, it's one thing to uphold the standard, right, America? The other thing that I think Aaron Boone maybe was reluctant to do, and maybe another manager would do this, I got to embrace the smoke, baby. I got to embrace the pressure. It's New York. This is New York. You know what I'm saying? This is New York, my heart, you know? You should relish the opportunity to be the manager of the New York Yankees. You should accept and understand also, right, everything that comes with it. Pressure, expectations, and no excuses. Bottom line, 310-840-4910 is the number here on Westwood One Sports Tonight. If you're just now joining us, the Yanks getting sent home in a heartbreaking fashion after a 4-3 loss at the hands of the Tampa Bay Rays. A lot of decisions to ponder over here tonight when it comes to what happened tonight in New York. To me, the main person that should be blamed for what happened tonight is Max Fried. The one thing that the Yankees have been able to rely upon here throughout this postseason, with their bats kind of being off and on and not having Judge in the lineup, is you got really strong outings out of Max Fried and Cam Schlittler, the two dudes that you rely upon to, you know, get jiggy with it when it comes to your staff and your rotation. In a do-or-die situation, and you've got Max Fried on the bump, your confidence, I'm assuming, was at an all-time high. You got to be geeked up and feeling like, hey, we can go in here and ball out of control and walk away with more runs than the Rays do after nine innings, damn it. Yet, you called upon one of your dudes, and he let you down. That's something to me as a Yankees fan that I wouldn't be able to stomach. To go down with my best, not playing and living up to the expectation? Seems like Max Fried fell victim to the pressures of being a starting pitcher in New York. 310-840-4910. Let's go to Stefan in Santa Cruz. Juan to chime in. What's going on, man? Welcome into Westwood One Sports Night.
1: Hey, Lavelle, what's up? I didn't watch the game, but I am a diehard Yankees fan.
0: Oh.
1: This is the worst part, brother. Let me tell you what's up, man.
0: Yeah.
1: Cashman and Boone are sleeping together. They will never depart each other. You know?
0: Yeah.
1: And every single year, Lanell, we'll just bring up this guy. How about this guy? I hope this thing helps and all that. I'll give Boone this.
0: Mm-hmm.
1: Only credit I'll give Boone is he found a way to win without Judge and Giancarlo Stanton and be in the playoffs.
0: Which is huge, right? That's the piece of this. So here's the thing, right? Because I think that's and I appreciate the call. I think that's a big part of this, right? Missing two of the best bats in your lineup is tough to stomach. But, like, the offense is not why they lost tonight, guys. Like, that's the thing that would be difficult to stomach for me. You didn't lose tonight because you were without Aaron Judge and Giancarlo Stanton. Like, that's not why you lost. You lost because Max Fried got that ass tagged through 5 2/3, man. I can't believe we've taken like almost a half dozen calls to this point here throughout the first hour of the show, and nobody's got any smoke for the performance of Max Fried tonight. Why is that? 310-840-4910. Alan is in Boston wanting to chime in. Alan, what's going on, man? Welcome into Westwood One Sports Tonight.
2: They're AF, I got to say. They're AF.
0: 3-1-0.
3: Gio passes bedtime. He's mad that the Red Sox got beat by them.
0: I'm about to say.
3: Boston stealing dad's phone, calling the Yankees out their name when you guys lost to them, too.
0: Literally.
4: He fully had his dad call me.
0: I'm about to say, he definitely, right? M. Cosiel 2012 says, pull that do-rag off, homie. Those waves are weak. I'm the Michael Penix of Westwood One Sports.
3: They're getting there. Yeah, they're coming.
0: I'm about to say, well, I got a haircut schedule. Full transparency. I got a haircut schedule for tomorrow. And all I'll say is Saturday when you join me on College Saturday Now, 7 p.m. to 11 p.m. Eastern Time, bring your floaties. 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

0: throughout the show here tonight as we enter the Westwood One Sports Night pressure cooker. And then, as we do each and every Wednesday, we're going on campus, ladies and gentlemen, with our guy Denton Day, giving you the top news out of the landscape of college football. I'm super geeked up and excited for the battle this weekend between Alabama and Georgia. On that battle, before we like get fully submerged into it, expecting some weather in that game. The one thing that's kind of annoyed the hell out of me throughout this college football season and NFL season as well is the fact that lightning delays, they just ruin sports. Now, I'm not going to be like dumbass Dave Portnoy and suggest that people should stay in the stadium and get struck by lightning. That jackass. But I do think that, like, it definitely is something that is tough for fans, and I think it makes it difficult on each respective network to, you know, provide compelling, entertaining content, you know, during these rain delays. 310-840-4910. Uh-oh. Well, I know one man that has been around the block before and has suffered his fair share of losses, so he knows how to lose like a good sport. The great Dave Sims responded to me saying, great time, loved it. Play-by-play voice of your New York Yankees this year. Tough, tough ending for the Bronx Bombers as they lose 4-3. A bunch of different decisions that can be dished over, but let's get to the controversy, shall we, America? Anthony Volpe having a two-run blast taken off of the board due to spectator interference. Do you believe that it was the right call? We'll let you hear the call in real time, plus take your calls next here on Westwood One Sports Night.
1: Can Dallas make it two in a row after their comeback win in Houston? They'll have to hold off a desperate Tampa team to do so. Cowboys. Bucks. Thursday Night Football from Jerry World. Westwood One Sports.
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0: 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Here's Linnell Willingham.
1: Oh, yeah. Kicking it with you as we get you up to 3 a.m. Eastern Time here on Westwood One Sports Night. Youngest in charge, Linnell Willingham, behind the microphone. We'll dibble and dabble in the National Football League and talk a little bit of college football as well as we enter the 1 a.m. hour on the East Coast. 2 a.m. Eastern Time, our pal Ross Tucker going to join the program and take a spin around the NFL with us. Right now, though, taking your calls 310-840-4910 as we keep you up to speed with the Major League Baseball postseason. The Tampa Bay Rays punching their ticket to the ALCS after a 4-3 win over the New York Yankees. Not a memorable outing on the mound for Mad Max Fried in the Yanks. 5 2/3 for Max. Gave up 4 earned, including 2 homers. So not ideal for one of your aces in your staff to come out and get rocked the way that he did in a do-or-die, win-or-go-home situation. But that's not the biggest issue and biggest controversy plaguing Yankees fans right now. If I'm a Yankees fan, one, I am questioning whether or not the brother in attendance that caught the baseball, I'm questioning, yeah, he was wearing a Yankees jacket, but was he a Tampa Bay Rays fan? You're probably wondering what the hell I'm talking about. I'll get you up to speed if you've been under a rock and have no clue as to what's going on here. Anthony Volpe had a 2-run homer overturned due to spectator interference. As a result, Volpe was placed at second base, and they ultimately ended up scoring 1 run. Here's how the call sounded, as well as the explanation from the lead ump.
2: To challenge, it's the first year of the postseason with the ABS challenge system. High fly ball, left field, over is Mason. It's carrying back to the wall. It is up. It is out. It's a home run. Anthony Volpe has tied it. A rainmaker to left field.
3: After review, we have spectator interference.

0: has made the catch. Therefore, we have one run scoring, and the batter runner is placed at second base.
1: It was Brian Anderson on the call for TBS. Controversial finish for the Yankees. Yanks fans, look, I've been saying it all show long, and maybe you grow to hate me by the time tonight's over. That's okay. I love you, though. It couldn't have happened to a worse fan base. I mean, as a Dodgers fan, what you're watching right now with us is we're 8 wins away. This is how you do it right. This is how you splash some cash, ladies and gentlemen, and then get a return on your investment. Bronx Bombers, on the other hand, couldn't happen to a worse group, as far as I'm concerned. A lot of consternation surrounding the manager, Aaron Boone, as well. Look, him and Brian Cashman, it feels like attached at the hip when it comes to this organization. But tonight, there were some tactical decisions that have some Yankees fans scratching their head, including the decision to lead off with Trent Grisham here tonight. 1 year left on Aaron Boone's contract, and, you know, you got to wonder. You can't help but speculate about his future in New York with the Yankees. He was wearing his emotions on his sleeve in the postgame presser. He had this to say about the current state of the clubhouse after this emotional loss to the Tampa Bay Rays.
2: It's a broken clubhouse. What you go through as a team, as a family, over the last 8-9 months getting ready for this, and it's the worst. It's the worst. So for those experiencing it for the first time, and then those of us that have been there and been in a lot of these situations and had opportunities, this is what you want to play for. This is where you want to be.
1: This is what it's all about, baby. Yet, unfortunately, his dudes coming up, Kevin Hart short here in this game tonight. You feel for the players in the clubhouse. I know Jazz Chisholm is talking about getting booed. And I know that's obviously got to be awful, but, man, you playing in New York, man. You got to know what comes with the territory, baby. Yankees fans, I want to hear from you, though, man. 310-840-4910. I think we maybe all can agree that the call was the accurate call made by the umpire, and I give that umpire a ton of credit. I want to ask you this on the phones. Yankees fans, do you want Aaron Boone to return as the manager of the New York Yankees? 310-840-4910 is the number here on Westwood One Sports Night. A Yankees therapy session here on Westwood One Sports Night. Roger is in Alabama wanting to chime in. Rog, what's going on, man?
3: You picked the phone up, Rog?
4: I like the way I said it. I like the way Sandy Koufax is whispering in the back. No.
1: Appreciate the call. 310-840-4910 is the number. If that was a Yankees fan and you're calling in and this is your demeanor because you're sad and you're upset right now, we don't care. Come here, lay your emotions out on the line, and make yourself feel better, Yankees fans. 310-840-4910. Steven wanting to chime in on the Bronx Bombers. Steve, what's going on, man?
5: How you doing, man?
1: I'm doing good. How you doing?
5: Doing great, man. I mean, my dad and my brothers are big Yankees fans. I'm a baseball fan.
1: Okay.
5: Max Fried has 7 strikeouts tonight. He made 2 bad pitches. Yankees.
1: Those 2 bad pitches cost him, though.
5: That's fine, but he's been doing it all year. It's fine. He got 7 strikeouts. I think he did his job. I think they put Stanton because that'll probably be his last at-bat in his career. That's why Boone should be gone. They should have played better. They had too many errors in the season, in that series.
1: Yeah.
5: Tonight just wasn't their night.
1: So you're real quick, just as I thought I caught you bringing up another angle that maybe we haven't touched here tonight, you didn't agree with the decision to pinch hit then?
5: No, and I think Chisholm should have stayed in the bench.
1: A lot of controversial decisions made by Aaron Boone.
5: Chisholm had no business being on that lineup, anywhere near that at bat. They should have just let the lineup play and just go with it.
1: And dealt with the results. Real quick, before we let you run, 1 year left on the contract to Aaron Boone.
5: Get rid of Boone.
1: Fans, get rid of him.
5: He gone.

0: soon. You heard it here first on Westwood One Sports Night. Steve, I appreciate you, man. 310-840-4910 is the number. Oliver Popular, if you got it ready, Aaron Boone, the skipper for the Yanks. He did speak about his future in New York with just 1 year left on his contract. Here's what Boone had to say about his future.
1: Great regular season again, but you mentioned you didn't meet the standard. Obviously, the standards are very high here, and you've got a job that's judged every day, which is unlike almost any other job. You do have a year to go on your contract. You expect to be back, and I assume you want to be back. You have the contract, but you expect to be back.
2: Yeah, of course. Again, that's for another day. Right now is about, you know.
0: Tomorrow?
2: You know, trying to reflect on this, trying to connect with guys right now as much as I can. You know, appreciative of a lot of things, but, you know, those things, those conversations and things are for another day.
1: To follow.
0: Is another day tomorrow? I mean, you got to imagine. Life comes at you fast, man. When you get sent packing and don't reach expectations relative to the postseason, man, no matter what sport you're talking about, you fall short of expectations, there are consequences that usually follow. 310-840-4910 is the number here on Westwood One Sports Tonight. The Yanks sent packing. Should Aaron Boone be sent packing as well? Brandon's in New York wanting to chime in. Brandon, what's going on, man?
3: This is another day.
0: 310-840-4910 is the number. Tony is in Maryland. What's up, Tony?
4: Hey, longtime listener of 106 The Fan and 980. Hey, I know you're too young to remember, but Steve Bartman, are you familiar with that incident?
0: Steve Bartman? No.
4: Steve Bartman, the Chicago Cubs fan, who tried to catch a foul ball and interfered with Moises Alou and basically ruined the game, and the fans just went after this guy. He had to go into hiding, and they actually had Halloween costumes of this guy, you know, because the Cubs ended up losing the series, and he was blamed for that. But I remember that. It was pretty wild.
0: Well, tonight they escorted out the fan that caught the ball. Real quick before we let you run, I want to get your perspective on what happened there. The fact that you're a fan doing it to your own team, I think that's what makes it look even worse, man.
4: Well, like I said, this guy, it I don't know how he's doing now, but for a while it pretty much ruined his life. He had to go into hiding, and the news media kept just showing him, and the replays, they just kept showing this guy. They had Halloween costumes of him. I mean, it you know, they just made it seem like this guy was a loser.
0: Yeah, it's tough. I can only imagine what life was like for him moving forward. I appreciate the call, man. That's tough. So I retweeted the video out. It's at NELL_BTP of the Yankee fan being escorted out of the stadium after probably the best and worst catch of his adult life, man, costing Anthony Volpe a two-run shot and ultimately costing the Yankees an opportunity to tie this baseball game. They end up falling 4-3. It's crazy, man. 310-840-4910 is the number. Let's go to Ray in New Hampshire wanting to check in. Ray, what's going on, buddy?
5: Lanell Beesmo, youngest in charge. That's what they should call you.
0: I appreciate you, man.
5: You go beast mode. I just want to say I'm a Yankee fan. And two things. Get Derek Jeter up online next up, you know, to manage this damn team.
0: 310-840-4910. And look, great comments, great remarks before you decided to blow your opportunity. I appreciate you. 310-840-4910. Yankees fans. Do I need to spell it out to you all? Let's give a little disclaimer here. When you call in tonight, I know you all are emotional and heartbroken and feeling like you got punched in the gut. Don't swear on the air. I even made a rhyme for you. Give you a little bit of a rhyme scheme.

0: help you remember, Yankees fans, don't swear on the air. 310-840-4910. We mentioned some of the controversial decisions made from skipper Aaron Boone, and this is something that Yankees fans, I'm sure the receipts go back to as early as April, right, when it comes to tactical decisions that maybe Yankees fans did or did not agree with. Made another big one tonight, deciding to hit Trent Grisham leadoff instead of Ben Rice. And I know Yankees fans all night long are going to talk about that decision and how it ultimately impacted what happened tonight. Aaron Boone actually addressed that decision. We're going to let you hear from him coming up momentarily. First, Sean is in Washington wanting to chime in. Sean, what's up, baby?
1: Hey, Linnell. Long time, first time. Orioles fan here, man. And let me just say, I agree with you. This couldn't happen to a worse fan base. I'm old enough to remember 1997 or 98. I'm driving. I can't look it up right now. But mm-hmm. you remember the fan interference with the Orioles-Yankees series back then? We had a killer team. Palmeiro, Alomar. Should have made the World Series.
0: I'm not familiar with the scenario, but to hear that, this is something that is like kind of commonplace, it feels like, in big moments
1: of
0: the Major League Baseball.
1: Well, back then they couldn't review it, you know? I mean, you know, free internet, free all, you know, challenges and all that good stuff. But, yeah, same situation, only, you know, it was the Orioles on the losing side of it. And even 2012, you might remember that series, too. We had a great team then, too. Markakis got beamed by the Yankees, and I think there was also a fan interference call, too. Anyways, long story short. I'm happy. I didn't even see the call. Didn't even see the play. Don't care. Kick rocks, Yanks.
0: Hey.
1: Enjoy your summer. Enjoy your winter. Later.
0: I'm about to say, it's going to be a long one, too, man. Every team that gets eliminated here in this postseason know that the winter is going to be longer than usual because of the pending work stoppage. 310-840-4910. I do want to continue to have some conversation around Aaron Boone and whether or not Yankees fans are on board with him returning as the skipper next year. 1 year left contract. There have been some tactical decisions that have definitely been questionable with him. So do you want him back, first and foremost, is what I want to know. 310-840-4910. And then a caller earlier alluded to the fact that, like, well, maybe – Boone deserves a little bit of a pass, right? Because you're going into this series without the best player on your team. So, like, there is, I guess, the benefit of the doubt that maybe should be extended. But maybe when you're in New York, you know what I'm saying? You don't have excuses. Excuses are like lips. Everybody's got a pair. 310-840-4910 is the number. Dan. Calling from South Dakota, wanting to chime in. Dan, what up?
2: Hey, not much. I'm not so sure if Boone should be on the hot seat or not. Mm-hmm. I mean, 1 year left. Can he put his best lineup out there with – was it his best lineup tonight?
0: I don't think so. And I think that's the thing that a lot of fans are kind of up in arms about.
2: You're right about Grisham batting lead off. I do agree with them having Chisholm – sitting on the bench. He did actually hustle out a double play ball. Kind of crazy. But
0: now, I guess that goes back to the question about the readiness for this group to hear. Yeah, can't have that happen in the postseason, baby.
2: But that's the last time. When has he been able to put his best lineup together? I mean, Bellinger just got healthy. I don't think anybody saw Lombardi batting five in the playoffs.
0: That's the tough part about it. As emotional, and I appreciate the call, as emotional as Yankees fans probably are right now, there is some leeway to be given to Aaron Boone for the injury situation that he had to overcome throughout the course of the regular season and then here in the postseason as well. 310-840-4910 is the number. We'll let you hear from Aaron Boone coming up on the other side, and we'll take your calls on whether or not he should return for his final year under contract as the skipper of the New York Yankees. Your call is next here on Westwood One Sports Night.
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0: 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Here's Linnell Willingham.
1: Just when you think you know a guy, I mean, he just goes rogue. That is Westwood One Sports Night. And I guess it's okay to play some Cali music. Because Los Doyers are advanced their way to the NLCS. And Oliver Popular, you just got in my ear. And I'm quickly going to my phone to try to see what you just got in my ear about. Do we have a score update here?
2: Yeah, so
1: Brewers and Padres?
2: Garrett Mitchell just robbed a home run for the Milwaukee Brewers and blocked the fan from catching the ball.
1: Oh, my goodness. I'm seeing it right now here. And they definitely made contact with his glove and all that. Like, the fan definitely tried to rob him. Holy cow. So
3: why the fan diving?
1: I don't know.
3: Like, you notice how he's three seats over by the time he's done with that.
1: Which is crazy. I mean, and look, if you've been following this series, man, San Diego's had plenty of near misses and bad breaks. And to see another one happen right then and there, absolutely awful. Manny Machado getting robbed, baby. Real quick, guys, we briefly touched on this earlier. And Denton, you made a hell of a point, and it kind of made me think, like, okay, I understand it. Why won't we put the net all around the stadium? I hate that, like, this is something that can continue to happen, man. I love talking about it. It's fun to talk about controversy, but I'm a solution-based cat. You know what I'm saying?
3: Well, what's the benefit of putting the net around the entire stadium? You're behind the plate with foul balls.
1: For safety.
3: Makes sense. I mean, there, you know, you run the risk of a kid getting drilled right between the eyes with a ball at, you know, 102 miles an hour off a bat into the left side. You know, that's a problem, but in the outfield, there is a thrill of catching a home run ball. I've never done it. I don't know if you've ever done it, but there's a thrill in that.
1: Well, I know a lot of people, if you check out the YouTube stream, whenever I think I say something funny and I crack a smile, you see a dimple pop up on the side of my face. Understand that this dimple is not organic. This was a manufactured dimple. Circa 2009, I'm warming up a 14U pitcher for the PG Stars. At that time, I was like 11. My brother was playing up, and I had no business warming up a pitcher. Like, if I'm being honest, I had literally had never caught, thrown, hit a baseball in my life. Yet I'm warming up a 14U pitcher, and I mean, he's not even throwing super hard stuff. He's warming up. My silly ass decided to move the glove from in front of my face. I have a dimple. I got toothpick. My face swelled up. It turned green. It literally looked like there was a baseball on my face. And I got hazed. They put toothpaste on it. It was awful. So I say all that to say, getting hit with the ball does suck. 310-840-4910 is the number. We will get into the National Football League coming up in the 1 a.m. hour on the East Coast in about 10 minutes. As we enter the Westwood One Sports Night pressure cooker, giving you the top teams, players, coaches in the NFL that are under the most pressure as we get geared up for week number 5 of the regular season. Let's go to Maurice in Dallas wanting to check in. Mo, what's going on, baby?
4: What's good with you, man?
1: What's going on?
4: Not much. So I wanted to speak to your talking about the fan interference with the ball, right? Mm-hmm. I was wondering, since we've seen this in past time and we're seeing it in present day, why at the beginning, especially of a playoff game, is there not a sign that comes up on the Jumbotron that lets people know, hey, do not try to catch the ball over the fencing? Like, don't reach out past where it's
1: past
4: supposed
1: where
4: to go.
1: It is. Yeah, because then what?
4: Right.
1: If you, what happens if you fall out the damn stands? That's what I wonder too. If gravity and momentum.
4: And if I'm not mistaken, I believe it's happened before.
1: And so, I'm telling you, look. And if it happened to me, Ma, I'll tell you what I'm doing. I'm suing everybody. Well, my neck and my back. I'm telling you.
4: All day. Has anybody ever told you that you sound like Nate Jackson just a little bit? Not sure if you're familiar, but. Nate, you sound like Nate Jackson just a little bit.
1: Who's Nate Jackson? I'm not even hip to who Nate Jackson is, bro, man.
4: Comedian. Nate Jackson, does the stand-up work?
1: Okay. Well, thank you, first and foremost. But yeah. I'm going to look him up. Is he funny? Well, don't give me no Bama now that ain't funny. Because if I look him up and I don't crack a laugh now.
4: Dude is pretty bad. I mean, he has, let's see, he has a special out.
1: Okay.
4: On Netflix. So, I mean, that should account for something.
1: It should. You know how Netflix get down, man.
4: But, yeah, other than that, go Cowboys.
1: Oh, Lord. And I knew it was time to drop you off. Oh, I appreciate you, man. 310-840-4910. Don out in Chicago. Want to check in. Don, what's going on, man? Welcome into Westwood One Sports Night.
5: Yeah, I just wanted to say that the Cubs solved the problem with fan interference on home runs by putting the basket in the outfield. If the fan could reach it, it would have been in the basket anyway. It would have been a home run.
1: Yeah, I appreciate the call as always. Real quick, I totally have like lost the tab that I had the stream on, so just excuse me for a second. We got a lot more to get to. I do want to keep you up to speed with what's going on in game 4 of the NLDS. Brewers and Padres. Milwaukee with a 3-1 lead. Top 9 with one out. And right now it is Milwaukee up to bat. We'll keep you up to speed with the finish of that one as we roll into the 1 a.m. hour on the East Coast, man, here on Westwood One Sports Night. Appreciate you chiming in however you choose to do so. SiriusXM Channel 260. You can hit us up via the YouTube chat. Just search Westwood One Sports Night. And then if you want to keep the conversation rolling with me, all fair, same handle on each and every social media platform, TikTok, Instagram, X, Facebook. It is at N-E-L-L underscore BTP. We will keep you up to speed with the finish of game number 4 of the NLDS coming up on the other side. But you know what time it is, baby. It is a Wednesday night edition of Westwood One Sports Night. Each and every Wednesday, we enter the Westwood One Sports Night pressure cooker. The top teams, players, coaches under the most pressure as we get geared up for week number 5 of the NFL season. That's next.
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0: is Westwood One Sports Night. Here's Linnell Willingham.
1: Yes, sir. You heard the big voice guy. Young is in charge. Linnell Willingham. Kicking it with you halfway through the program as we get you up to 3 a.m. Eastern time here on a Wednesday night edition of Westwood One Sports Night. Appreciate you being here however you choose to do so. We're getting ready to enter the Westwood One Sports Night pressure cooker coming up here momentarily as we continue, or we begin rather, to dibble and dabble within the landscape of the National Football League. Super duper excited to do that. Week number 5 gets underway a little bit later on tonight with the Dallas Cowboys taking on the 0-4 Tampa Bay Bucks. Did either Dallas or the Bucks make the pressure cooker? You have to stick around to find that out. In exactly 59 minutes, you got to be locked in here to Westwood One Sports Night. We'll be joined by one of the absolute best talking all things National Football League, our colleague, my colleague here at Westwood One Sports, Ross Tucker, a former NFL offensive lineman for the Eagles, Commanders, Bears, Bills, just to

0: with a few of those teams. He also is on CBS's coverage of the NFL games on Sundays with Ian Eagle. Ross Tucker going to join us coming up in about 59 minutes. Let's get to it, though, baby. Each and every Wednesday, we give it to you raw here on Westwood One Sports Night. Man, I keep it real. 8 more than 92, baby. Author of Authenticity, giving it to you like I only know how. Who's under pressure? Who's got to live up to expectation? Who's got to get in their bag this week? I tell you, every week in the Westwood One Sports Night pressure cooker.
1: Step into the pressure cooker. Ooh-wee! Whose feet are to the fire as we get ready for the week? Watch out, that's hot.
0: Each and every week, I bring you four players, teams, coaches that are under the most pressure as we get geared up for the upcoming week in the National Football League. Starting off at number four, it pains me, America, I promise it does. It pains me to put this brother on the list, but like I said, I got to keep it 8 more than 92. I got to call a spade a spade. Coming in number four in the Westwood One Sports Night pressure cooker, the apple of my eye when it comes to pro sports, Jaden Daniels, Jesus, as I've sometimes called him, the quarterback of the Washington Commanders. He is expected to return to the lineup for Washington on Sunday against the New York Giants. The Commanders right now at a ugly 1-3 through the first month of the season. And for that reason, the Commanders are in the Westwood One Sports Night pressure cooker, man. They have to get a win by hook or by crook through hella high water. It is rare that we have a must-win game in week number four or five, rather, of the NFL regular season. That's the reality facing the Washington Commanders, man. I say it all the time. When you're under 500 in the month of October, it begins to get late very, very early. That's the reality facing the Washington Commanders right now. Good thing for them, they do get Jaden Daniels back in the lineup this week. He spoke earlier today about the importance and significance of Sunday's contest against New York.
2: Every game's important, but seeing where this team is, another division game, how much do you measure we've got to get a win here versus take every week on its own?
3: This week is the game that we have, so obviously, you know, we want to get a win, and we got a tough divisional opponent coming in, and we know what's at stake, but you just got to go out there and take it day by day, play by play, try to execute to the best.
0: Believe the Washington Commanders after their loss Sunday to Indianapolis, 6-16 in the last 22 games. That would date back to the 2024 NFC Championship game. The next month for the Commanders, pretty stiff. Home for the Giants this week. Then they got to go to San Francisco on Monday Night Football. They have their bye week, and then they're home for Philadelphia on Sunday Night Football. Then they host the LA Rams the next week. We're going to find out what the 2026 Washington Commanders are made of coming up here in the next month or so. Continuing to work through the Westwood One Sports Night pressure cooker. Teams, players, coaches, under the most pressure as we get geared up for week number five of the National Football League season. Coming in at number three, the BBL, the passenger, as I like to call him, Jalen Hurts, quarterback of the Philadelphia Eagles. If you've been listening to us all week here on Westwood One Sports Night, the numbers for Jalen Hurts this past weekend will make a grown man cry. 95 yards passing through four quarters for Jalen Hurts last week at home against the Los Angeles Rams. Think about it, man. It's not getting any easier for Jalen Hurts in the Philadelphia Eagles. Lane Johnson yesterday announcing a surprise retirement. And we'll get to some of the jackass reactions to his retirement a little bit later on in the program. Stephen A. Smith, you're terrible, brother. But no, things are definitely changing in Philadelphia. Lane Johnson hanging it up, calling it a career. They traded Cam Jurgens today to the Baltimore Ravens. Saquon Barkley on the shelf. Tank Bigsby just got put on injured reserve. They signed. running back Damian Pierce. We'll see how quickly he can get up to speed and whether or not he's able to have an impact on the game coming up on Sunday. Here was Eagles quarterback Jalen Hurts on how the team can be better versus the blitz.
4: I mean, my simplest way blocking, it takes a true alignment. Going back to your last question of different principles, different things, we've obviously seen ourselves address these things and do it at a high level. And so I just think it's a bit of a gelling thing in terms of learning new material, everybody on taking that, and that takes all 11.
0: Eagles fans, you're much better than me. What a condescending, tone-deaf, stupid remark to make by Jalen Hurts. They asked him, what's the biggest issue that the team is having versus the blitz? And instead of being the leader that he's supposed to be for that franchise, instead of taking the blame and the onus for why they've sucked against the blitz, he delegates the blame to the offensive line, saying, blocking, they're not blocking. How about your ass needs to get rid of the football on time? You know what I'm saying, Jalen Hurts? You're not a high school quarterback. This isn't college. This isn't OU. This isn't Bama. Dudes aren't going to be wide open. You're going to have to make some tight window throws, passenger. Jalen Hurts for damn sure under pressure, because if he keeps stinking up the joint, there are going to be some pretty stiff consequences for the Eagles, and you may see some pretty significant changes. Coming in at number two, Westwood One Sports Night Pressure Cooker. Top four players, coaches, teams under the most pressure as we get geared up for week number five of the NFL season. Lamar Jackson, baby. Why is Lamar Jackson under pressure? Here's why he's under pressure. He's under pressure to make the proper decision is the best way that I can put it, right? The proper decision for Lamar is do not come back until you are at 110%. You shouldn't come back until you're at 110%, because you don't want to run the risk of missing more games. Lamar, throughout his career, three significant injury absences. 2021, four games missed due to an ankle injury. 2022, six games missed, including the wild card, due to a PCL sprain. Last year, he missed four games, three due to a hamstring, one due to a back. He may miss this weekend's game. Coming up this weekend against the Atlanta Falcons, Jesse Minter, head coach of the Ravens, gave us an update today on Lamar's status for Sunday Night Football.
5: Yeah, it's Wednesday. You know, there's a lot of time between now and Sunday. I think to Lamar's credit, he's, you know, getting a lot of treatment and doing things, and there'll be a point later in the week where we'll figure out kind of where it's at. But to his credit, he's putting in work and work with the trainers and things like that. And when he's ready to play, he'll be ready to play.
0: All I ask, Lamar, is that you make the decision that's best for you and the organization. Don't rush it back, baby. You have nothing to prove to anybody. You're no good to the Ravens if you're not out there at 100% as far as I'm concerned. We saw what he looked like last year down the stretch, trying to play through the hamstring, trying to play through the back injury. 310-840-4910. I want to open up the phones for you to give your nominees for who should be in the Westwood One Sports Night Pressure Cooker. Give me the team, player, coach that you think is under the most pressure as we get geared up for week number five of the NFL season. I'm going to take your calls on who you want to put in the pressure cooker. Plus, we just had the NLDS just go final, or the ALDS, rather, just go final between the Brewers and the Padres. We'll get you a score update on the NLDS coming up here momentarily. Number one, though, in the Westwood One Sports Night Pressure Cooker, the person, the coach, I'll give you a teaser here, that's under the most pressure as we get geared up for week number five of the NFL season, it's got to be none other than Davis Webb, the offensive coordinator, newly minted offensive coordinator for the Denver Broncos. The numbers on Denver's offense to start the year, not very good, America. 13 first-half points. That's the fewest in the National Football League. They've been outscored by 30 points throughout the first half of the regular season, third worst in the National Football League. Only one touchdown drive in the first half. That was week one at Kansas City. So things have been UGLY. The Broncos don't got no alibi. Stuff is ugly when it comes to that group. I want you to line up on the phones, though, baby. 310-840-49.

0: 10. Give me the top player, team, coach that you think is under the most pressure as we get geared up for week number 5 of the NFL season. Sean Payton, head coach of the Denver Broncos, made a pretty controversial decision this offseason to give up the play-calling duties to Davis Webb. Here's Payton on whether or not he wants him back here through 4 weeks.
1: Sean, is that quarter of the season, do you consider the play-calling situation you got with Davis?
2: Yeah, like I said, that's too early to... It's a fair question. I appreciate it. And, man, it's tough, you know, to discuss any of that right now.
0: Yeah, look. There's a report that I got from a source. That source is X. And the source said, really, it's Brandon Stokely, Broncos legend. Brandon Stokely is reporting, and it's always crazy when, like, a former franchise legend turns into a journalist and a reporter, because you know he's getting it straight from the horse's mouth. Brandon Stokely reporting that a Broncos play calling change is already underway. That via Denver Sports 104.3. So, I don't know how long this is going to last, talking about Davis Webb calling the plays, but I do know this. Sean Payton, one, as media friendly as any coach in the NFL, super nice dude to the media most times. He's also got a massive ego. And at the end of the day, they want to win football games. And last year, you played in the conference championship game. You were 4 quarters away from punching your ticket to the Super Bowl. So to make these sweeping changes the way that Sean Payton did, relinquishing the play calling duties, I didn't understand it. Now, most Broncos fans will tell you, and I'm pretty sure this is the situation, Sean Payton was fearful of losing Davis Webb to another coaching opportunity around the league, so he decided to elevate his responsibility on the staff so he's able to keep him. But through 4 weeks, man, that decision, terrible for Sean Payton and the Denver Broncos. I fully expect Sean Payton to take these play calling duties back. If they struggle to score this weekend as they're on the road taking on the 0-4 desperate, lifeless LA Chargers, if you struggle to score against them, then you probably should take the play calling duties back. 310-840-4910 is the number. Right at the end of the Westwood One Sports Night pressure cooker, baby. Who's under the most pressure as we get geared up for week number 5 of the National Football League season? Dave is in Michigan wanting to check in. You can say that Dan Campbell is under some pressure as we get geared up for week number 5. What's going on, baby?
3: I'm good, man. It's Dan Campbell, but it's not just him.
0: Yeah.
3: It's Jalen Duren for the Pistons. It's Calvin Shepard for the Lions. It's Dylan Larkin for the Red Wings.
0: It's the whole state of Michigan. It's Chris Illich. Bryce Underwood, but let me help you out. Bryce Underwood, Kyle Whittingham.
3: Bryce Underwood, yes, sir. I'm going in on all of them. They all can get the business, brother. They all can get the business. Let's keep it with 1,000, right?
0: I feel you, brother. Hey, look,
3: they're done, bro. Like, come on, man.
0: Keeping it to the National Football League here real quick.
3: Okay.
0: Who do you blame more for what's happening right now in Detroit? Calvin Shepard or Dan Campbell? I blame Dan Campbell because he's the delegator.
3: Brad Holmes.
0: Brad Holmes? Hold on, Slim.
3: Yes.
0: Y'all draft as well as any team in the NFL, man.
3: Bro,
0: since he's gotten there. No.
3: Here's the thing. We lost players, and you didn't replenish anything. You talking about we like the guys that we have in the room? Stop playing. You want some grocery baggers? Stop playing. No. We like the guys that we have in the room. That was the worst soundbite ever. Brad Holmes.
0: No, I feel that.
3: You didn't replenish nobody. You knew Terrion Arnold was going to jail. We knew what was happening. Come on, bro.
0: Yeah.
3: We knew what was up.
0: It feels like that Terrion Arnold situation obviously is colored how the offseason or the first month has gone for Detroit. I appreciate you as always, though, bro, man. I mean, I feel for you, fans out there of the Detroit Lions. It's been

0: Geno Smith has his first read and his first read. It ends there.
1: Can
0: he
1: I give you?
0: Does not know how to read a defense.
1: I got a number for you real quick on this Jets offense. 7 delay a game penalties, the most in the NFL, the most delay a game penalties by an offense through the first 4 weeks since at least 2000. So they've been historically bad to start with the pre-snap penalties this year.
0: Oh, the Jets offense is a joke, and I'm tired of hearing people say that they're better than they are. Put in Cade Klubnik.
1: Look, the moment that they turn to Cade Klubnik, you know someone's going to trade some, I don't want to say significant draft capital, but something to go get Geno Smith. And it might be Kevin O'Connell in the Minnesota Vikings. I appreciate the call as always, man. 310-840-4910 is the number here on Westwood One Sports Night. Each and every Wednesday, we enter the Westwood One Sports Night pressure cooker. Give me the NFL player, coach, team that's under the most pressure as we get geared up for week number 5. Mike calling out from Florida. Mike, what's going on, man?
2: How you doing this season?
1: Doing good, man. Doing good. Appreciate you checking in.
2: I think the Buffalo Bills are under the most pressure this year.
1: Okay. Now, it would be for this weekend, not for the year, but for this weekend, you're saying.
2: But, I mean, they're claiming they got the best quarterback in the league, you know, and they haven't won nothing.
1: They just lost their first game this past weekend, though, so I wouldn't say they haven't won nothing.
2: No, we're talking about this year.
1: I was close, and I appreciate the call. I was close to putting the Bills on this pressure cooker for this reason. Buffalo this week, as I quickly scramble to pull up the schedule, they play the Rams on Monday Night Football. You want to talk about a must-win game for both of those teams. And it has to do with the division, more so with L.A. than Buffalo. But after watching Drake May and the Pats ball out of control last weekend, if you're a Bills fan, you got to think, hey, if we don't get our act together here, maybe, just maybe, we get dog-walked in the AFC East. I feel like the one thing, too, and we kind of talked about this last night with Buffalo, I just need Josh Allen to protect the football. That's all.
3: We got a texter texting in, talk and text line. It says Mike McDaniel, Chargers OC.
1: Ooh, that's a good one. And look, when it comes to the Chargers, right, and I was reading a piece, an NFL Insider's piece earlier today, and a couple of insiders were alluding to the fact, like, hey, if they lose again this week, something's got to happen. Is it Harbaugh? Is it the quarterback? Is it the GM? What wasn't brought up was Mike McDaniel, who is the one difference in terms of what's going on right now with the L.A. Chargers. Wasn't there last year. He was brought here, and that was the thought was he was going to be the dude that takes this group over the hump. It's been nothing close to that. Matter of fact, the exact opposite here through the first month of the season. Yeah. I can agree with it. I'm picking up what you're putting down. 310-840-4910 is the number here on Westwood One Sports Night. Coming up on the other side, you can continue to line up with your calls as to who you want to put into the Westwood One Sports Night pressure cooker. But, man, there's one game that I'm really hot on this weekend in the landscape of college football. I'll tell you next as we go on campus with our guy Denton Day, giving you the latest as we get geared up for week number 6 of the college football season.
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0: This is Westwood One Sports Night. Here's Linnell Willingham.
1: Just vibe with me, twin, as I get you up to 3 a.m. Eastern time. You know, Westwood One Sports Night, man. Youngest in charge, Linnell Willingham.

0: And rocking out with you, dibbling and dabbling as we continue to spin around the National Football League. Want to get you up to speed on the Major League Baseball postseason as well. We finally had this game go final. The Milwaukee Brewers taking a 3-1 win over the San Diego Padres. And as a result, Brewers fans, we now get to see what everyone was really waiting for, man. The Brewers getting a shot at Goliath, talking about Shohei Ohtani and the Los Angeles Dodgers coming up in the NLCS. I'm ready for it, man. As a Dodger fan, obviously you want to see my boys continue to shoot for this three-peat. But, man, Milwaukee, it feels like, has been probably the best story in all of Major League Baseball throughout the 2026 season, man. Watching this group, I don't know if I'm maybe describing it accurately, but it feels like, you know, this group totally exceeding expectations. And the story of the Miz and what he's been able to do on the mound this year for this group, becoming a household name across the country, just special stuff for Milwaukee as they're 3-1 winners over the Padres, their 106th win of the season. They now go take on the Los Angeles Dodgers coming up in the NLCS. 310-840-4910 is the number. It is a Wednesday night edition of Westwood One Sports Night, so we take you inside the Westwood One Sports Night pressure cooker. For those of you that are just now joining us, my four that are in the pressure cooker have the Commanders, who have to win this weekend or else their season may be all but over. Jalen Hurts and how he's able to deal with life without Lane Johnson, life without Cam Jurgens, and life without Saquon Barkley, potentially Devontae Smith as well for a second consecutive game. Number two, Lamar Jackson. And Lamar's under pressure because he's under pressure to make smart decisions and use discernment in terms of his return. I would not rush him back if I was Baltimore. And then the number one person under the most pressure as we get geared up for week number five, I would say Davis Webb, the offensive coordinator of the Denver Broncos. Khan is in Oregon wrapping up the calls here on the pressure cooker. Khan, what's going on, man?
1: Hey, big guy. How you doing tonight?
0: Doing good, man. Doing good.
1: Okay, I want to talk about my team, the New Orleans Saints, or some people are calling us Saints again. So I think Kellen Moore just needs to show some fire that the fans need, the spark that needs to be there. Because the other night, oh my God, that was embarrassing.
0: Well, what's been embarrassing is the Saints' inability to run the football through the first month of the season. Tyler Shuck's not going to survive being dropped back 50-plus times per game. He's going to get split in half. I actually think it happens this weekend. I think Brian Flores in the Minnesota Vikings commit manslaughter on Tyler Shuck on the football field this weekend. I think he gets totally split in half during their game coming up this weekend. Speaking of this weekend, man, pretty big weekend in the landscape of college football. Couple of big games on tap, including one that I've been talking trash about since last Saturday. We'll cover it all coming up here as we go on campus with a guy Denton Day.
2: 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Grab your notebooks. It's time to go on campus with Denton.
3: Hey, give me my theme music.
4: Oh, I'm curious what game you're talking about. Is it the obvious and with the battle of the SEC?
0: The super obvious. The super obvious. I was going to say before you started there, some people call it the best imaging in all of sports talk radio. Denton Day taking us on campus as we get the latest in the landscape of college football. Before we spin around, I do want to get your opinion and dish on Georgia and Alabama. Mm-hmm. You can get at me on every social media platform at NELL_BTP. Dog, I've got like 500 Facebook comments from Georgia fans just all pissy with me because of my bold proclamation that Bama was going to put belt to ass this weekend of the Georgia Bulldogs. I don't believe and Gunnar Stockton in that offense. They don't have a lot of explosive skill players. I think Bama's defense is pretty damn good. Biggest test of the year, obviously, for Keelon Russell. I think he's got the goods, though, man. I expect Alabama to play well. There's supposed to be some weather in this game. I don't know how that's going to impact things. And when they say weather, just keep the lightning away. That's the one thing that has kind of sucked throughout the first month plus of the college football season is the way that the lightning delays have kind of threw things off. But I love Bama, man, and I thought last weekend was a statement performance from Keelon. Everybody's talking about Kamario Taylor and what he is, and Keelon Russell says, oh, yeah, let me show you who's the best young quarterback within the landscape of the SEC, and I think he did that this past weekend.
4: Yes, there's a lot there. I mean, the matchup itself is the best that you're going to find, you know, potentially in the entire season. We got Ohio State and Texas early in the year, but at least until you get to the college football playoff, I don't know that there will be a bigger matchup until the very last week of the season with Ohio State and Michigan, but Michigan's probably not going to be that good by the time you get there. So the matchup is fascinating for that purpose, right? It's two really, really great football teams. Now, you don't like Georgia. I like Georgia.
0: I hate
4: so
0: Georgia.
4: We stand on very different very different platforms as it pertains to the Bulldogs. My issue that I'm going to run into, the weather that you mentioned could be disastrous. I mean, we're talking, it's a hurricane. That is.
0: Oh, serious? Okay, so we're not even talking about thunder or lightning. We're talking about just a torrential downpour.
4: Which I guess theoretically, like scientifically, you could get thunder and lightning, but rarely does that happen. And that during hurricane season, it's more about the wind and the rain. Now, a lot of that is going to be in the morning, so game day might suck, but everything else in terms of the actual game itself.
0: It's a 7:30 kick, right, Denton?
4: It's 7:30. Yeah,
0: 7:30, okay.
4: It's the main event, as it should be. That this is not a noon game. You can't play this game at noon. You got to play at 7:30 under the lights.
0: As cool as last week was, by the way, getting you know the marquee game, and that was lit.
4: Yeah, but I love a noon kick. Like Ohio State to Michigan at noon, that you have to play that game at noon. But you can't play this game at noon. You just can't.
0: No.
4: It's like you can't play LSU, Alabama at noon either. That has to be under the lights. It's going to be interesting, though, as to how Keelon Russell responds to seeing Georgia. Mississippi State's a good football team. They're not Georgia.
0: Yeah.
4: I mean, Mississippi State had the worst pass defense in the SEC statistically. The only one that was even close to them was Florida, who got sliced and diced by Austin Simmons. So I'm interested to see what it's going to look like when you're going up against a defense that is not that. Because Georgia can get after you on defense. And I think they're going to do their best to spy Russell, so he's not going to be able to make plays with his legs. And they're going to say, hey, young man, you're going to beat us in the pocket. You're at home. You know, so Alabama's at home. That's going to be a nice luxury to have. But it's going to be a little bit of a different beast. Gunnar Stockton is kind of what he is at this point. You know, I don't think he's like the super crazy quarterback. But I do think that he is going to have at least one, maybe two, back-breaking runs. Sneaky athlete, that Gunnar Stockton.
0: That's why we bring you here for the astute analysis. I didn't know Gunnar Stockton was a sneaky athlete.
4: Sneaky athlete.
0: So I agree with most of what you're saying. Like I think what I learned the most about Keelon, the game that I learned the most about Keelon Denton was a couple of weekends ago, a little bit earlier on in the season, when they were on the road at Kentucky and they fell down in that football game. That is when my love affair with Keelon Russell started, because to be a young pup in that environment, that stadium was rocking. KU had all the momentum and confidence in the world. And, like, there was this switch that flipped with him, man. And I can, if you play Madden, or if you used to play NBA Street back in the day, and you would get your game breaker, it felt like Keelon Russell got his game breaker at a certain point against Kentucky, and he went off. You saw it last weekend as well against Mississippi State. Now, to your point, the defense awful. Like, no one's going to argue that.
4: Right.
0: There was, I think it was a back shoulder, like, in the middle of the field almost, Denton, where he's pulling the receiver away from
4: Sunday
0: the defender.
4: Throws.
0: Dude, like,
4: yeah,
0: big
4: I mean, he
0: time
4: makes,
0: stuff,
4: he makes
0: man.
4: Sunday throws. And I think if you're looking at quarterbacks, you know, pound for pound, Keelon Russell is probably the best in terms of pure talent that they have had in a really, really long time.
0: Since Bryce Young.
4: You're looking at probably Tua is the other one. Because, like, in the beginning stage of Nick Saban's run at Alabama, they weren't super great at the quarterback spot.
0: Right.
4: They just had a bunch of insane running backs and a bunch of really good defenses. So you can have a quarterback that's a little bit more of a game manager, so to speak. And then he realized, I should get game breakers. He goes against Jalen Hurts, gets Tua, gets Mac Jones, although Mac Jones might have been more about having Devontae Smith and all those crazy weapons. You get Bryce Young, get Jalen Milroe, like you get all these dudes, right? I think top to bottom, Keelan Russell might be the total package that they've ever seen. He's just young. But the nice thing for Alabama, and this is where you can lean on them for the matchup, even though I'm picking Georgia, Kirby Smart's not very good against Alabama in the regular season. He's 2-7.
0: Sheesh.
4: That's pretty bad. And that goes for Saban and DeBoer. So he's 2-7 since taking the job at Georgia against Alabama in the regular season. He's beat him in a national championship game, so I guess that one counts a little bit more.
0: Yeah.
4: He's also lost to him in a national championship game. So he's had this weird struggle against Alabama. That's like why I'm cautious. Like, I'm still rocking with Georgia, but that's why I'm cautious, because I'm like, ugh. He just had, there's something about him in Alabama. Alabama's a kryptonite for a lot of people just because of the logo.
0: If, look, puts fear in your heart, dog. And I can speak to it, man. When I was in high school, there was this school in Montgomery County, Quince Orchard, man. And they have produced some dog. Yeah, you know about QO. Man, they had their crowd in that environment. And we had a freshman on varsity. He was nice, right? Ended up going to play at WVU. He was pretty good. But, dog, he looked like he was about to cry in pregame warmups. I didn't play the game prior because I was hurt, and I came back, and I'm trying to get my guys hype. We're like 0-6 at this time, and we're at QO. We ended up losing 63-0 then. But in the pregame, one of our best players was a freshman, and dog, when they run out and they got a drone, they've got smoke. I mean, it's almost like a college environment.
4: Rich people stuff.
0: I mean, it's, yes, Potomac, Maryland type of stuff that you see from QO in terms of what they're able to do. And it psyched our freshman out, bro, to where he's dropping, you know, we're going through the script because that's what you do in pregame, and they throw him the ball, he drops it. I'm like, bro, ain't nobody guard you. If you're scared already, you know what I normally say nowadays, circa 2026, if you're scared, I know a local First Baptist that'll welcome you with open arms. But, yeah, man, I don't think Georgia will be psyched out by the logo. Because they know what it is. They're a big powerhouse.
4: But it is
0: school
4: weird
0: itself.
4: That he is so bad against Alabama. Can I talk to you real quickly about the game that I think has real ramifications and that could completely turn a conference upside down?
0: What is that?
4: UCLA and Oregon. It's a 3:30 kick. UCLA is a big underdog. Like a pretty big. They're like 11.5-point underdogs, depending on what book you're looking at. But the reason I want to bring them up, if they win, the thought on UCLA football just as a whole.
0: Oh, they can't. Hold on, not to cut you off. I didn't know they came in ranked 21st this week either.
4: They're ranked 21st. They're unbeaten. Okay. So they're unbeaten. They're taking on Oregon at Oregon. Yeah. Oregon is not unbeaten, but they are back high in the rankings, 13, I believe it is.
0: Yeah.
4: So it's 21 versus 13. UCLA is unbeaten. If they beat Oregon, their road to the end of the season, where they play USC towards the end, is very smooth in terms of getting there unbeaten and then potentially making it to the college football playoff, which there's not a soul on this planet that would have said, I think UCLA is going to the college football playoff. Not a soul. Yeah. If someone says they are, they're lying. But
0: I would have thought she was drunk.
4: Here's the crazy thing, Leno. If UCLA beats Oregon, they are not the only ones that will have ramifications. Because there's a school across town that just played Oregon, and they're paying their coach a lot of money, and they didn't beat Oregon. And that was at their place. And that was against a backup quarterback who didn't know that he was going to see any time because one of your defensive players took out Dante Moore.
0: Yeah.
4: If UCLA beats Oregon, there's an immense amount of pressure on USC because now you can look across town and say, well, they're relevant in Los Angeles. Why are we not?
0: And we got more resources, I would
4: assume. Directly to the coach, because you know what UCLA doesn't have? At least at the moment, the bundles of money that USC has been using to get some of these guys. I mean, they have good players. They have Nico Eye there. I know a lot of people are kind of iffy on Nico Eye, the former Tennessee quarterback.
0: Yeah.
4: But they got Nico Eye there. They got good players. But they also have a lot of guys that came from, like, James Madison. Because that's what happens when you get a guy from a group of five who's taking a big job. He brings a lot of those guys with him.
0: So
4: Kurt Cignetti did.
0: I was about to – you took the words right out of my mouth. Do you see any parallel with – Coach Chesney in Sig in terms of, like, looking at this as kind of like the 2024 version of Indiana.
4: I mean, they're really good. They're both really good coaches. You know what I mean? I mean, so it really does come down to that. They're just both really good coaches. Because what Cignetti did at Indiana in 2024 and then obviously took it to another level in 25, there's a lot of players on that team that played at James Madison.
0: Right.
4: And that's James Madison is a top group of five school, and they have been for a number of years, thanks largely to Cignetti and to Chesney. But that's still James Madison funneling players to a Big Ten school who then wins the national championship out of everybody. Like, that's a very crazy thing to happen. And UCLA has a bunch of those guys, too. It's not, I don't think it's as much as Cignetti has, but they still have a bunch of players that were not what you would consider Big Ten talent in 2025. I mean, hell, UCLA's roster in 2025 was not flooded with a bunch of Big Ten talent. But if they beat Oregon, they position themselves to be a top 10 in the Big Ten, a top team in the Big Ten, and then put a lot of pressure on USC. And then, oh, by the way, Oregon will at that point have two losses, despite being the number two ranked team in the preseason poll.
0: Then you know it continues to crush me, bro. Think about how bad UCLA was like 2 years ago when EB was there, and I forgot what the head coach's name was. They were horrible. Deshaun Foster. They were just horrible, arguably one of the worst teams in all of college football, two, three seasons ago. If they win this weekend, shows you how quickly you can turn a program around. Mike Locksley, what are we doing, pal? What are we doing?
4: You got to be a high-level coach, and that is the difference maker. If you're a high-level football coach, you can win just about anywhere with a bunch of different players.
0: It's tough, man. They normally call the National Football League, the No Fun League, the NFL, doing his best to allow the players to have a little bit more fun. We'll give you the details on that coming up on the other side. Plus, one of the most overhyped NFL free agents has a home again. Give you the deets on that next as well. This is Westwood One Sports Night.
5: Can Dallas make it two in a row after their comeback win in Houston? 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Cowboys. Bucks. 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Westwood One Sports.
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0: Colleague here at Westwood One Sports going to join the program as we take a spin around the National Football League. Appreciate you all tapping into the program, being here with us tonight. My final show of the week before I'm back with you Saturday night for College Saturday. Now super duper geeked up for Georgia and Alabama coming up this weekend. Cannot wait for that. And thanks to that day, I now have another game that I'm super excited about. 3:30 UCLA. Oregon, what you going to do, Dan Lanning? By the way, I fully expect Pat Mahomes' doppelganger to just cook. That kid can ball. He may be a weirdo for wanting to be Pat Mahomes, but, like, the kid can sling it. Talking about Dylan Raiola, he is set to get the start this weekend with Dante Moore still out. Real quick before I get to the NFL news, in college, I know they're like, The culture is different when it comes to the injury report. Anybody hear anything this week on Dante Moore and like whether or not he was close to actually being able to play? That shot that he took was absolutely wicked.
1: So at least at the moment, you will see him again. Mm-hmm. But unless something drastic happens, I believe the plan is that Raiola is going to start for Oregon against UCLA.
0: So there we go. To Denton's point, well, we will see him again. And I think that's the thing that matters the most. It was a super scary play that I still can't believe happened. And then what immediately followed it was even more egregious with the USC player just acting like a total jerk. Let's do this, though, man. The No Fun League allowing the players to have a little bit more fun all of a sudden. The NFL and the NFLPA put their brains together and clarified the celebration rules. Remember, we had seen several players fined for celebrations making drinking gestures, and the NFL was pretty steadfast in saying, hey, it's not something that we're going to be okay with. In London, Jonathan Taylor scored and did a drinking gesture but had his pinky up. Last I checked, he did not receive a fine for that. I wonder how much that Jonathan Taylor touchdown and then him adding the pinky, I wonder how much that clouded the conversation that was being had when it comes to whether or not that should be, you know, punished or not. The NFL needs to stop, though. Like, stop being lame, I guess is the best way that I could put it. Who gives a damn? You should be able to celebrate really in any manner that you want. Honestly, if you want to hump the damn turf, hump the turf. If you want to jump in the Salvation Army bucket, hop in the damn bucket. If you want to pretend like you're cracking open a 12-pack, do it. Every time you turn on a damn commercial, Bud Light, the official bill sponsor of the NFL. Yeah, they're complaining and moaning and groaning about people making drinking gestures. Roger Goodell, grow a pair. There was some other news out of the NFL that's a lot more heartwarming, is how I would put it. Heartwarming for you all, it just annoys me. Odell Beckham signing with the Minnesota Vikings. Woohoo! Will he have an impact? Probably not, but it's a cool story for all of you that want to live in the past. Odell Beckham had this to say about feeling wanted by the Minnesota Vikings.
2: Do you have other considerations? Other teams?
3: Yeah. I mean, there's always options, but it's like, again, go where you know, it seemed as if he wanted me to be here, and that was expressed to me, and, you know, that feels good. When you're playing a sport like this where you're laying your livelihood on the line, it always feels better when you're doing it for somebody who, you know, you feel like their heart is there for it as well. So that was really kind of it.
0: Can I be honest? Like, Odell, I see through it, bro, man. Talking about something, yeah, the offers are always going to be there. Where? Where are those offers, Odell? I don't get why we still messing around with this concept of Odell Beckham in 2026. All the problems plaguing the Vikings offense, Kevin O'Connell thinks receivers the issue? Is Odell going to come in and play quarterback? No clue why the Minnesota Vikings are bringing him in. Him and Justin Jefferson, though, and Jordan Addison, watching that wide receiver group warm up, probably appointment watching. Ross Tucker joins us next here in the final hour of Power.
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0: 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Here's Linnell Willingham.
1: Westwood One Sports Night continues as we get you up to 3 a.m. Eastern Time. Youngest in charge, Linnell Willingham, at the controls with you here tonight as we continue our conversation surrounding the National Football League. We're joined right now by our friend and colleague here at Westwood One Sports, our pal Ross Tucker. Ross, what's going on, brother? Appreciate you making some time for us, man.
2: Linnell, doing great, man. Thanks for having me.
1: Always love catching up with you when we get the opportunity to do so. It feels like, man, we're a month into this thing already. Four Sundays have already gone past, Ross. I'll give you the opportunity to look and talk about the league from a 1,000-foot view here for a second. Your biggest surprise, I guess, through the first 4 weeks of the NFL season.
2: Well, I'm a positive guy, so I guess I will say I'm certainly surprised the Vikings are 4-0 with the way they've played on offense.
1: Yeah.
2: And I'm definitely very pleasantly surprised that the Browns and Raiders are both 3-1 and looking pretty legit. They both have incredible fan bases, and so I get super excited when, you know, teams that have been bad for a while and whose fan bases have not gotten a whole lot of return on investment, when they're able to have some success, give them some hope, some optimism, especially early in the season like this. And I do think with new and first-time head coaches, you know, it's important because it engenders a lot of belief and buy-in

0: from the entire team when you get off to a start like this, when you have a new coaching staff. So I'm fired up for both those teams in particular. Then on the other side, you know, I'm surprised by the Chargers just because, you know, their first two home games were against the Cardinals and the Raiders. So certainly we're not expecting them to be 0-4 at this point. And then the Texans. I mean, I thought the Texans had a legitimate chance to make the Super Bowl this year. That seems unlikely now, but it's still, in my mind, too early to totally throw in the towel on some of these teams. But certainly I'm surprised the Texans are 0-4, especially with three of them being home games and then the one game in Indy.
1: Can we double-click on the Browns for a second, Ross? Because I went on a training camp tour earlier this summer, and the location that I actually got to spend multiple days at was Cleveland. And, you know, their PR group, awesome, giving us plenty of access. But there was one thing that stood out, two things that stood out right away. Todd Monken, old-school coach, no-nonsense mentality, definitely got that vibe early on. And then Ross, I mean, every drill in the 3 days that I was there, you hear Jared Verse all practice long, hour and a half straight sometimes. Denzel Ward made some comments earlier today saying that he thinks, you know, Verse may not, he didn't say this exactly, but, you know, Verse, obviously not the pass rusher that Miles is, Ross, but the leadership that he's brought to that group, the confidence that he's instilled in that bunch. What do you make of Cleveland relative to this AFC North? Because I think things are about to get interesting with Lamar potentially about to miss multiple weeks. That schedule for Cleveland, Cottonelle's off over the next 3 weeks, Ross. Do you think that they could potentially go on a little bit of a mini run here?
0: Well, so let's start with the two positives that you noticed at training camp, because I could not agree more. I'm a huge fan of Todd Monken.
1: Love him.
0: I felt like when the Browns hired him, I was like the only person that loved the move. And I think that's because of calling Ravens games the last couple of years for CBS and talking with him and talking with him on the field before games. He's just a straight shooter. I mean, he's just an absolute no-nonsense straight shooter, and I think that that resonates in the locker room. So I love that. And interestingly, I think Verse is old school too.
1: Right.
0: Verse, you know, Verse, nowadays, there's a lot of, like, buddy-buddy with guys, and, you know, they train together, or they went to college together, or they have '80s or '90s guy that just has anger in his heart.
1: I mean, just walks around frustrated, Ross. I'm telling you.
0: Yeah, he just seems mad. He just seems angry all the time, and he plays that way. And I'm here for it. You know, he just relentless physicality. I'm a big fan. I really am.
1: On the last day that I was there, it was the day that him and the first round pick, Spencer Fano, got into it. So I'd love to see the young pup, one, not backing down. He did the seatbelt celebration, Ross, after winning a one-on-one rep. That day, it told me a lot just about the vibes of that organization. I think Andrew Berry has knocked the draft out of the park the last couple of years. So excited to see what's brewing right now in Cleveland with the Browns. I do a super six pack, Ross, every Tuesday where I list my top six teams in the NFL. Since week one, I've had Kansas City as the top team in football. I think the fact that this league, Ross, allowed this group to get Kenneth Walker's, it's just kind of crazy. You saw him be able to kind of close out that game for Kansas City on Sunday on an afternoon where Pat's only completing 50% of his passes. What do you make of Kansas City, and do you think, is it safe to say they're back, Ross?
0: Well, I think they're back. Yeah. And what's interesting is they're kind of back in a little bit of a different way. I don't think anyone ever thought that Andy Reid would run the ball this much.
1: For sure.
0: But I think people don't really have a great bead on what they're doing in the run game because it's not like Andy to do this. Yeah. You know, this is sort of out of character for him. And I think they're having some real success with it as a result. I also don't think anybody thought that Kenneth Walker would play well.
1: I mean, he's hoping Ross.
0: It's crazy. It's awesome. And this is a very scary thing for the rest of the NFL to think about you know, going against the Chiefs with a legit, legit running game.
1: Yeah. It's crazy to think about. I know they had the two receivers go down. Tyquan Thornton obviously felt awful for him, having arguably the best game of his career. And then Rashee Rice came up with the hammy. Do you think because of the success that they're having in the run game, Ross, they'll be able to get away with maybe losing some guys at the top of the depth chart at wideout?
0: Yeah, and it doesn't sound like Rashee Rice is out for all that long.
1: Okay.
0: And there's all kinds of chatter right now that they're going to sign Tyreek Hill, which would obviously be fascinating. I mean, between bringing back Bieniemy and Tyreek Hill, it would really be something. It's like really? It would really be like they are truly getting the band back together.
1: Right. Stella got a groove back is what I would call it. Ross Tucker joins us right now, our colleague here at Westwood One Sports, kind enough to join us here on Westwood One Sports Night as we take a trip around the National Football League, getting you geared up for week number 5. I got to go back to Monday Night Football here for a second. Ross, is it fair to put Bijan in the same conversation as a Myles Garrett, a JSN, a Chase in terms of being, you know, one of the best non-quarterbacks in the NFL? I think he's special. And not only do I think he's special, normally, Ross, the past couple of years, the NFC South winner is kind of like you win 7, 8, 9 games, you host a playoff game, and then you go home after the first weekend. I think with what Atlanta has on both sides of the line of scrimmage, and then Penix continuing to get comfortable, maybe they can win a playoff game or two. How bullish are you on Atlanta and Bijan Robinson?
0: Well, very after the other night. And talking to some of the coaches on the field before the game, it was pretty clear they feel like they're a different team with Michael Penix Jr.
1: Yeah.
0: I mean, they really feel like he is he opened something up that they just didn't have the first couple games. You know, I mean, Cooper Rush just can't really throw it nearly as well as Penix Jr. can. And just having that threat, like the deep post to Jahan Dotson,
1: right,
0: puts the Falcons in a different category. You know, Drake London is, I think, kind of under the radar, a really good player. But Bijan Robinson, I mean, he is electric.
1: Yeah.
0: You know, it doesn't even look like he's running. It looks like he's gliding, floating, whatever word you want to use. It doesn't even look like at times his feet are touching the ground. It's really, really impressive and fun to watch.
1: Saw on X the other night, someone called him a souped-up Arian Foster, like a supercharged Arian Foster, comparing that smoothness and the effortless, you know, nature in which they run the football. It's fascinating. Ross, I'm a Commander fan through and through, DMV born and raised. So I'm going to ask you about the NFC East real quick, but I got to start with Philadelphia, Ross. I mean, it feels like it's same old when it comes to that passing game. What do you think is the biggest thing ailing this Philadelphia offense right now? I look back at last year and I feel like, well, the run game not being there is definitely something that hurts them. I look at Jalen Hurts, Ross, as a quarterback that you win with, not a quarterback that you win because of. After their loss on Sunday against the Rams, how are you looking at this group moving forward?
0: Well, interestingly and somewhat surprisingly, Hurts did a lot of positive things the first 2 weeks throwing the ball and was a big reason why they won those first two games, which is fascinating because it was kind of like not what anybody expected, right? I mean, I thought they'd be dominant defensively. I thought they'd run it pretty well, and I thought it would take a while for the passing game to get in sync. It was really the opposite those first two games. Then since then, you know, the passing game has not been as good. And maybe part of it has been better opponents for sure. You know, the Rams certainly pressured the Eagles early and often. And the Eagles never really came up with an answer for it, which is not a good look, you know, when a team can just continue to pressure you and blitz you like that. I will say the injuries are really starting to mount up. I mean, it's the most injured the team has been since like 2018, I would say. I mean, it's been a while since they were this banged up, this beat up. And I think that is showing up. But, you know, the reality is, especially in Philadelphia, nobody cares. Like, you know, nobody, there is no excuse.
1: Right.
0: Nobody cares. They just want to see the results.
1: Yeah, that's the reality of it, man. City of brotherly love, very cutthroat when it comes to their sports teams. Ross Tucker joins us right now here on Westwood One Sports Night, kind enough to give us some of his time as we take a look ahead to week number 5 of the National Football League season. What do you make of the NFC East race right now, Ross? I think Philly was everyone's favorite going into the year. I had picked Washington to win the division because I'm a homer, obviously. And I thought they were going to make some significant strides defensively. Obviously, the quarterback being in and out of the lineup is hurt that. The defense has been up and down as well. What do you make of the division as a whole? And then do you see the Giants staying atop of this thing for much longer?
0: It's a very interesting division. I do not think it'll be the Commanders, so I'll start with that. I think the Cowboys are intriguing, but
1: can they stop anybody, Ross? That's my thing, man.
0: Well, that's the issue. They've got the issues on the defense that we'll see. You know, I do think in general for any of these teams with new coordinators, it takes time. Like, yes. It doesn't just happen overnight with a new scheme and the attention to detail. But certainly the Cowboys at least have an offense you can count on every week.
1: Right.
0: The Giants, I think they've had too many injuries. I mean, I think they've benefited from their schedule to this point. Right. I would be surprised if they're in it until the end. Feels to me like, you know, the Eagles and Cowboys both probably end up with 9 or 10 wins at the end of this thing. And one of them wins a division, is in the playoffs, and the other one's probably sitting at home.
1: Yeah. How encouraging was it to see Drake May bounce back this past weekend, Ross?
0: Huge. Huge. He had really struggled those first 3 games. And I got a chance to call the game for CBS on Sunday. Okay. And he looked like last year's Drake May. Now, he still had a costly fumble and an interception that, you know, wasn't totally his fault. That's for sure. But you know, it was really just nice. And that's the thing, you know, to the point about September, Josh McDaniels had even said to me last week, you know, with these guys not playing at all in the preseason,
1: right,
0: you really kind of use September to figure out what you have. And then October, it's kind of go time.
1: Right.
0: And I think that's more or less where they're at now at this point.
1: Can you keep your head above water? I've been talking about it all summer, Ross. I think, you know, from somebody that's played, you know, little league football, high school football, played a little bit of college football, the NFL is the only level where you don't get ready to play football by playing football. And I think it definitely has impacted the product here in the first month. And it should, to your point, kind of change how organizations look at this first 4 weeks. Really, I say until Halloween, man, it's just about staying within a game or two of 500 and being in your division race. I'll let you go on this, my friend, get you to give a prediction here on the way out. Is there a team that you've seen here in the first month that maybe is not getting a whole lot of hype that you think is going to be one of the final teams standing when it gets cold outside?
0: Yep, that's easy. The Jacksonville Jaguars.
1: I was just seeing you talking about the Jags on X.
0: Yeah, I've been on this train for a long time. The Jaguars are really, really good. Awesome coaching staff. Terrific roster. I think they've won now 11 of their last 12 regular season games. And in those games, by the way, they've won by an average of 20 points. Like 5 of them, Trevor Lawrence hasn't even played in the last 5 minutes of the game. That doesn't happen in the NFL. I'm extremely impressed by them.
1: Real quick, is there a secret sauce that you've seen with them, or are they just lining up and knocking people around right now?
0: It's everything. It's they've hit on some picks like Brenton Strange and Parker Washington, the rookies this year, Pregnon and Bohr Kircher, and Liam Cohen has Trevor Lawrence playing like the guy everybody thought he would be when he was number one recruit, number one pick, all those things.
1: Special, special stuff. Ross, appreciate you catching up with us, man. I hope we get to do it again soon, buddy.
0: My pleasure. Thanks so much for having me.
1: Ross Tucker, one of the absolute best, talking all things National Football League. You can check him out each and every Sunday on the NFL on CBS with Ian Eagle. Man, in the convo with Ross, the one thing that I guess I was reminded of, because it feels like this has been a baseball-exclusive program here tonight. We're already 4 Sundays down into the NFL season, man. And
2: You know how I get down, right? I feel like I'm the smartest person in the room most of the time, except for when that one caller calls. But to hear Ross corroborate some of the things that I've said and seen here throughout the

0: by the second, third week of October, right? And while you're doing that, you hope, like I've said really since the start of the year, guys, while you're doing that, you hope that you can stay a game or two within 500, a game or two within your respective division race. And to quote Sergeant Slogan, Dan Quinn, this time of year is about us. That's what Dan Quinn said earlier today in the Commander's Presser. This time of year is about the individual teams, man. You're not getting style points. You're trying to do whatever you can to come up with a victory, and you make the corrections and the adjustments coming up during the week, man. So pretty fascinating stuff when it comes to, you know, the first 4 weeks of the NFL season. I dubbed last weekend Separation Sunday, but I quickly walked it back. I won't say it about this week, but here is how I will describe week number five of the NFL season coming up here. I expect, really as we've done every week, I expect us to get a lot more answers coming up this Sunday about what it is and what it ain't when it comes to the top teams in the landscape of the National Football League. The NFL is king. We're obviously keeping you abreast of what's going on with college football. We had the NHL season crack off last week. But the Major League Baseball postseason, man, it's one of the most special postseasons in all of pro sports. Controversial finishes tonight. We'll get you up to speed with everything that happened in the landscape of the Major League Baseball playoffs next here on Westwood One Sports Night.
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0: Here's Linnell Willingham.
1: Yes, indeed. You heard the big voice guy. About a half hour left to go. Here on West Football Sports Tonight, final show of the week for me before I check you out on Saturday, getting you geared up for massive game coming up in college football. Georgia, Alabama, 7:30 kick. Make sure you keep it locked with me on College Saturday Now as I keep you up to speed with everything that goes on between Georgia and Alabama. Obviously, as our guy Denton Day told us, massive game within the landscape of the Big Ten as well. 21st-ranked UCLA on the road taking on Dylan Raiola and 21st-ranked Oregon. Super-duper excited for just the ramifications that that could have, not just on the Big Ten, but on the college football playoff as well, man. So super-duper geeked up for what's going to be a fun, fun weekend in the landscape of college football. I want to spin around the NFL real quick before we get you out of here as well, but I want to start in the landscape of the Major League Baseball postseason, man. Wow. It's been exciting is how I would describe it. I'm not, y'all know this if you listen to this show routinely, I'm not some baseball mark, but there is one thing that you cannot deny about the Major League Baseball postseason. The energy, the vibes surrounding each contest, sky high, man. And I was talking about it to open up the show, just hearing the commentators get a little bit more juiced up, a little bit more geeked up to tell the story of what's happening, watching the emotions of these players as they secure each out, the fans in attendance, who we'll get to here in a second. The Major League Baseball postseason at this point, man, been an absolute treat. My Dodgers, now just 8 wins away from securing the three-peat as they were winners tonight as they advance to the NLCS. Super-duper excited for that group. One thing you could say about this Dodgers group under manager Dave Roberts, specifically this postseason, the Dodgers aren't going to beat themselves. No errors in this NLDS as they're locked the hell in right now as a unit. And look,

0: 8 wins away from entering a very unique class, right? Not just in terms of, you know, the best baseball dynasties, but the best dynasties ever in the landscape of pro sports, man. And when we talk about dynasties, right, no matter whether it's the NBA, the NFL, Major League Baseball, when we talk about dynasties, the one thing that I think every successful dynasty has to go through, right, is that retooling phase, that retooling period. And for the LA Dodgers, we're seeing it right now. The current iteration of the LA Dodgers, to me, just as scary as the teams from the past 2 years, they just have a different style in which they're going about winning, man. You look at those first two titles, those were offensively driven teams. Some of the best lineups in all of Major League Baseball. And when it comes to this year's group, from the starters to the bullpen, the pitching, if you've watched this group this year, the pitching is the driving force behind why they're in this position. And the scary part about all of this, in terms of if you're another team out there that's still alive in the landscape of Major League Baseball, the other three teams, what's scary for you is that the boogeyman of Los Angeles, he hadn't even come out to play yet. Shohei Ohtani has been a total non-factor, one in this series, and then down the stretch of the regular season dealing with the injuries. So at some point, sooner rather than later, I assume as more time passes, I guess that's the way modern medicine works, as more time passes, you get a little bit more healthy. As we get deeper into this postseason, and maybe he doesn't really come out and make a significant impact and really put his stamp on things, maybe it doesn't happen until the World Series. But at some point, we're going to see, for my money, the best player in the history of Major League Baseball, we're going to see him come out to play, so to speak. He is the boogeyman right now of this MLB postseason, because the Dodgers, right, great team. Everyone's annoyed saying they bought the roster. It is what it is. Yankees fans, I don't want to hear from you. The Yankees are nothing but a bad version of the Dodgers. And we're going to get to them coming up here in a second. But the thing that I think is scary here is, you know, at some point, Shohei's bat's going to come alive. What I love, and what's cool if you're Dave Roberts, right? You don't got to think about going to him as a pitcher. You don't need him. You don't need him. You need his offense right now, though, I think, as they have a pretty tough series coming up with Milwaukee in the NLCS. But, man, the story of tonight, as fun as it was to watch the Dodgers advance and the chemistry of that unit, super-duper cool, their vibes in that post-game locker room as they're doing the champagne showers and taking shots, it was fun to watch. It honestly was. And as we roll throughout the rest of the postseason, as I mentioned, they're 8 wins away from securing the three-peat. As we continue to roll throughout this postseason, I think we're going to see Shohei Ohtani provide that signature moment that he has yet to provide us yet here in this 2026 MLB postseason. But in terms of the biggest story tonight in the landscape of Major League Baseball, it's what happened between the Yankees and the Tampa Bay Rays, man. I couldn't believe it as I was watching things play out here in real time. Super controversial ending. If you're a Yankees fan and you're hot under the collar right now, you're emotional, you're heartbroken, I understand all of your emotions. I could care less. It couldn't happen to a worse fan base, talking about the controversial ending of Rays and Red Sox, where Tampa going to advance to the ALCS. So Anthony Volpe had a 2-run homer that was overturned due to spectator interference. Now, as a result of that, Volpe placed on second base, and they ultimately scored a run. But when you come up Kevin Hart short and lose 4-3, you can't help but think that, damn, that 2-run blast that was taken away, we could have used it. Now, it didn't guarantee a win for the Yankees, but it would have guaranteed them tying the baseball game up. Here was the call and then the umpire making his ruling after things went down.
1: To challenge. It's the first year of the postseason with the ABS challenge system. High fly ball, left field, over is Mason, carrying back to the wall. It is up, it is out. It's a home run. Anthony Volpe has tied it. A rainmaker to left field.
2: After review, we have spectator interference. In addition, the left fielder would not have made the catch. Therefore, we have one run scoring, and the batter runner is placed at second base.
0: The gut-wrenching part for fans of the Bronx Bombers, it was one of your own, Yanks fans. It was one of your own that took away Anthony Volpe's two-run shot, man. And I'm going to retweet the video out at NELL_BTP. You can keep the conversation rolling with me on every social media platform at that exact handle, NELL_BTP. He got escorted out of the arena. Brother looks like he's fresh out the Jersey Shore. It definitely seems like he's hammered as he's kind of stumbling as he's walking. Good catch to make if you were a little tipsy. But Yankees fans, like, that is an absolute gut punch. But as far as I'm concerned, that play, that moment, really not the biggest difference maker and the biggest deciding factor of the Yankees being sent home here. I think Yankees fans, as the next couple of days roll past and you begin to pick up the pieces and get your emotions in check, feels like a lot of anger and vitriol going to be pointed in the direction of the Yankees manager, Aaron Boone, who's got 1 year left on his deal. And if we're being frank, once again came up short when it comes to the postseason. There are massive expectations for this organization, right? More than any other organization, maybe in pro sports. And right now, if we're being objective about it, the New York Yankees are in their worst stretch of baseball, maybe in the history of the franchise, when you think about their lack of postseason success. The Yankees have played in just two World Series over the past 23 years. It's the fewest appearances in any 23-year stretch in team history. So when I say that they're going through the worst stretch, the worst postseason stretch maybe in franchise history, I'm not capping when I say it. As far as the skipper, Aaron Boone, is concerned, after tonight's loss, he moves to 27-30 as the Yankees manager in the postseason. He's the only Yankees manager ever with a losing record in the Major League Baseball postseason. Can't make this stuff up, Yankees fans. Do you want him to return? That's the big question here. He answered questions about his future as he has just 1 year left on his contract. Here's Aaron Boone talking about his future in New York.
3: To follow a little bit more, great regular season again, but you mentioned you didn't meet the standard. Obviously, the standards are very high here, and you've got a job that's judged every day, which is unlike almost any other job. You do have a year to go on your contract. You expect to be back, and I assume you want to be back. You have the contract, but you expect to be back.
4: Yeah, of course. Again, that's for another day. Right now is about, you know, trying to reflect on this, trying to connect with guys right now as much as I can. Appreciative of a lot of things, but those conversations and things are for another day.
0: If I'm being honest, like, when I heard this audio for the first time, I rolled my eyes and got annoyed. You just got bounced and sent home, and you're at the podium. You just left an emotional clubhouse, as you mentioned. All that's fine. Can you show a little bit of confidence and swagger and bravado still in defeat, Aaron Boone? I don't want you to come up and start talking like this because you're sad. It reminds me of me when I was a little kid. And when I say a little kid, I'm talking about middle school, early high school. Whenever I get in trouble by my aunt and uncle, and then they ask me a question, I'd all of a sudden start talking like this because I was sad and I was nervous. I mean, Aaron Boone, Yankees fans, if you want to be upset with him I hear you. There was a controversial decision that he made tonight, having Trent Grisham bat leadoff instead of Ben Rice tonight. And when you look at the performance of Trent Grisham tonight, struck out three times, 0 for 5 from the plate, shouldn't be a surprise to many people when you consider, one, hadn't played consistently really since, you know, the beginning of September. And then in this postseason to this point, he hasn't been very good. Aaron Boone had to answer for that controversial lineup change, that controversial lineup decision. Here's what Boone had to say about Trent Grisham batting leadoff instead of Ben Rice.
4: Look, obviously we really struggled to score runs in the first two games. And you know, I was pretty convicted on trying to find a way to be able to get Benny in maybe a chance to come up with runners on or be in a position to do that more often tonight. He was able to hit with a runner in scoring position and drove in our first run of the game, obviously. So, obviously you hate when Benny's, you know, doesn't get to hit there in the end, but, you know, it's a decision I made to try and create a little bit of traffic. And, you know, obviously it didn't work.
0: If I'm being real, you don't get to call me Benny after you decide not to let me bat leadoff. I don't want to hear you calling me by no cute puppy names. Call me Benjamin Rice. Damn it. I couldn't believe it, man. Yankees fans, I know, couldn't believe it. The decision that Boone made ultimately not going with Ben Rice. I think the biggest culprit in what happened tonight, and I had a couple of callers earlier try to set me straight and say, oh, you're tripping. Two bad pitches. Max Fried, 5 2/3, gave up 7 hits, 4 on runs, including 2 homers. Now, he struck out 7 batters, which is great. But, man, you can say, oh, it's just 2 pitches all you want. Man, when it's do or die, when it's shake a leg or lose one, you can't afford to have those 2 bad pitches. It just is what it is. The future of the New York Yankees, very much in question in terms of whether or not Aaron Boone is going to return. We'll have to wait and see over the next couple of days what ends up happening, but not good vibes right now in New York when it comes to the Yankees. The Guardians, 9-3 winners earlier today over the Chicago White Sox. They cut in to Chicago's series lead, now up 2-1. And then a little under an hour ago, about an hour and a half ago maybe, we had Brewers and Padres go final. As you saw, Milwaukee punch their ticket to the NLCS. They've got a date with the Los Angeles Dodgers. That should be a pretty intriguing series. Milwaukee, obviously one of the feel-good stories of 2026. Their Cy Young pitcher and the Miz, Jacob Mizorowski, just absolutely lighting teams up all year long. Their win tonight, believe it was their 107th of the season, and now they get geared up for Shohei and the Dodgers. That series should be absolute bedlam. Geeked up for it, man. Really am. A couple of NFL items I wanted to get to on the way out before we put the show to bed. If you're just joining us, I don't even think we got to this earlier because we're so engulfed with the Major League Baseball talk. There was a major decision made today in the landscape of the AFC South. Obviously, the Houston Texans season on life support right now after an 0-4 start. The biggest surprise to what we've seen with Houston is the drop-off in play from their defense. Their head coach, D'Amico Ryans, gave some insight as to how they plan on getting better on the defensive side of the football. It has been a real struggle here throughout the first month of the season when it comes to the Houston Texans. And the number one thing that I have noticed with that Houston Texans defense and what's been the biggest change, they're giving, especially in this last game on Sunday against Dallas, you're going up against CeeDee Lamb and George Pickens. You can't continuously give free access to receivers of that magnitude. You can't give free releases to CeeDee Lamb and George Pickens. You can't allow those dudes to get freely off of the line of scrimmage without being rerouted is why CeeDee Lamb went from

0: 17 catches this weekend, going up top on Derek Stingley on different occasions, going up top on Kamari Lassiter on several different occasions. It just wasn't a good look, man. Now, last night I buried the Houston Texans. Sunday night I buried the Houston Texans. Last night we had Pastor Willingham resuscitate the Houston Texans. This is a last-ditch effort for Houston coming up this week. There's one thing that they could do to get things to potentially turn around. D'Amico Ryan's giving us some insight into what that one thing is earlier today.
1: It all starts with me. Like, if there's a lack in communication, I look at myself first. So it starts with me and making sure I'm a better communicator. So just to help spark things more, I'm gonna take over the play calling for the defense, and I'm going to make sure that communication is right. If our guys are saying communication is not right, then that ultimately it falls on me. So it's on me to get it fixed. So it's just no slight against Coach Berkey. He's done an outstanding job. Just want to make sure I can streamline communication in the best way possible so that isn't the theme when I stand up here the next time I see you guys and talking about communication.
0: So D'Amico Ryan's going to take over the play calling duties in Houston for the Texans. They play Tennessee this weekend. If they lose to the Titans, somebody should get fired. But I believe this is a last-ditch effort to turn things around defensively. And quite frankly, like, I appreciate the effort from D'Amico. He mentioned communication issues. There aren't any communication issues. I just think they're being passive in how they're playing defensively. They need to play more bump and run covers. They need to let Stingley and Lassiter be a little bit more handsy at the line of scrimmage. And look, I know some of y'all are probably saying, damn, bro, I probably got to get on the Prozac. Got a personality disorder when it comes to what you believe in when it comes to the Texans. Look, Houston to me is like that ex you can't quit. I'm giving them one more chance. They lose this weekend, they're officially done to me. But until then, Texans still with a pulse. We wrap the show up the same way each and every night. I got Denton Day tucks us in and puts us to bed. What you got for us tonight?
2: Let's do that hockey.
0: The hockey.
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1: Yes, indeedy. One final segment as we wrap the show up the same way each and every night. I got Denton Day gives us something to help us get to bed. What do you got for us tonight?
2: Yeah, we didn't get a chance to talk about this earlier in the week because we were pretty loaded on football stuff, but let's do a little bit of hockey. Send the crowd home happy. This is going to be Alex Ovechkin's final year. He announced this earlier in the week on a statement saying, hey, this is it. Which, in fairness, dude's been playing for a million bajillion years. I mean, it's been almost 22, 23 years at this point. But it does hit me right in the feels. I grew up on Alex Ovechkin. You know, that's my guy. Personal choices are a little out there, but he's my guy. So it hit me a little bit. I got to go to more Capitals games this year.
1: No, for sure. We definitely got to make a few trips to Cap One. I've never been to a Caps game. I will say this, and I'm sure, you know, some folks out there can agree that are in the DMV listening. Like, Alex Ovechkin, we talk about Tiger Woods' impact on golf in terms of, like, expanding and diversifying the audience. You know how many black people watch hockey because of Alex Ovechkin? How many people were tuned into Caps games? They probably would have never in their life gave a rat's ass about the Caps. But then Alex Ovechkin comes to Chocolate City, and the rest was history, man. So shout out to Ovi.
2: I just, like, I don't know how I'm going to deal with it now. Because now I got to learn a bunch of these new players. Like, here's the thing. I like hockey. Like, I grew up playing hockey. But sometimes it's difficult with the bandwidth of what we're doing. Now people are going to get mad. Oh, you don't want to talk about hockey. But now I got to learn all the new players. I like Tom Wilson. Tom Wilson's my guy. Love Tom Wilson. Dude. But Alex Ovechkin has been such a stalwart in my life for the past, 22 years.
1: And it's crazy because they might, win the Stanley Cup. Like, they have a really good team. They were super active this offseason via trades and free agency. They knocked off the defending champs, beat the hell out of the defending champs in Carolina the other night. In Washington, but the defending champs were Carolina. So, rare that you get to go out with a bang. Maybe Ovi gets to go out with a bang.
2: I'm only sad because he's not going to hit 1,000 regular season goals.
1: Unless he goes berserk.
2: He'd have to go really berserk. 71 goals berserk.
1: And any chance that he's pump faking and like he doesn't call it quits?
2: No.
1: Yeah. I felt like last year was going to be the year, honestly.
2: Yeah, I thought last year was too, but they got good.
1: Right.
2: They got good. They said, hey, here's some money. So now I don't think he'll pull a Yamir Yag. I mean, maybe he'll go play in like Russia and just, you know, dominate one of those leagues, like when Messi comes to the MLS. Yeah. Just dominate that league for a little bit, but I don't think he'll play NHL hockey anymore.
1: Sad, sad, sad. It's the final season we get to see our guy Alex Ovechkin. And because I won't remember to do so at any other point throughout the year, thank you, Alex Ovechkin. And thank you, America, tapping into us tonight. Another installment of Westwood One Sports Night in the books. I'm back with you Saturday, 7 p.m. to 11 p.m. Eastern Time for College Saturday Now. Thank you to our guy Oliver Popular. Thank you to Denton Day, Pete Souza, Drake Toll. What's up?
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0: The Drake Toll Show on Westwood One Sports and the Westwood One Sports app. Drake Toll with you from the Savannah Bananas organization. Locked on Big 12 and right here on Westwood One Sports. He's Pete Souza. ESPN play-by-play is the co-host. Addie Bates produces. Laura Jimenez runs the board. And good morning to the world. Good morning to the Dodgers. They win the baseball games. Pete, we got a lot of baseball to talk about today. The L.A. Dodgers are moving on again to the NLCS. It was the Tampa Bay Rays knocking off the New York Yankees. The Brewers over the Padres, they advance. And the only series left in the divisional is the White Sox and Guardians after Cleveland got a win last night. But before we dig too deep into baseball, didn't you know? Did you hear the news? Did you hear this?
1: What's this?
0: America's team plays tonight. The Dallas Cowboys play tonight. And here's my first big take that I've got for Thursday night football in the National League, the Cowboys and the Buccaneers. 24 hours from right now, when you and I meet right here again with the world, 310-840-4910, that's how the world stays connected to us. In 24 hours, Todd Bowles, the head coach of the Tampa Bay Buccaneers, will not have a job. He'll be left on the tarmac in Dallas. He'll be hanging out at that bougie coffee shop that all the girls are going to now and taking pictures at. He'll be at Pete's house. Pete, do you have a guest room?
1: Yeah, I got a couple.
0: Great. Okay, perfect. You make the bed because Todd Bowles is staying there tonight. The Buccaneers will drop to 0-5, still no Baker Mayfield, and the Dallas Cowboys, 8.5-point favorites, are about to roll in Arlington, Texas. And once again, it happens every week after the Cowboys win. We say Cowboys Super Bowl, opposing teams suck. Good morning, Pete.
1: Good morning, Drake. Let's pump the brakes on Todd. Like, I don't think – here's what I'll tell you. Good morning, Drake. Oh, you can hear me? Can you hear me, right? You can hear me?
0: Oh, I can hear you.
1: All right. So here's my thought on Todd Bowles. You never know early in the morning. You know, I have enough trouble getting out of bed. I believe that what's happened to the Buccaneers is fireable. And here's what I mean. Across the board.
0: What are you talking about, Pete? You just said pump the brakes. And then you said it's fireable.
1: Hold on. Across the board, this is a team that's underperforming almost at every position group, right? You could say.
0: You are selling me on top of
1: you could say quarterback. You could say quarterback. You could say. I'm living in reality here. You could say quarterback before Baker got hurt. I mean. Underwhelming, right? The whole deal, especially the offensive line. And it's not like there's one or two things where you can point to and say, hey, that's bad luck or that's not what we expected. It's the totality of the Tampa Bay Buccaneers right now. The bright spot is Bucky Irving, and he's been solid, but he hasn't been like, you know, great. And a lot of that you have to put on the head coach. And another aspect of this, which is scary for Bucs fans, because I ultimately believe Todd Bowles does need to go. I don't think it's going to happen tomorrow, regardless of what happens tonight. I think if you're one of those people who wants to drive Todd Bowles to the airport, you're going to at least have to wait till like week 10 if you're down in Tampa. I believe that. I believe he will get that sort of rope. And there's a few reasons why. One, when you tab an interim head coach, that can get so clumsy as far as you actually give the guy enough ramp to become your head coaching candidate, and get like all kinds of sentiments from inside the locker room. And a lot of times we've seen that go really, really, poorly. You know, the interim wins a few games and now he's your head coach in the offseason. I think if you're the Buccaneers, you want a clean slate. You want a wide open hunt for a brand new head coach this offseason. I think you maybe even finish the season with Todd Bowles. And you do what you can to not necessarily tank, because he won't do that, especially if he knows he's getting fired, but just continue to play the type of football that's got you to 0-4 and let Bowles sort of live in his own misery. Not as though it's a resentment you're trying to execute against the guy, but I don't know that a head coaching change right now changes much for the Bucs. Outside of the 92 Chargers, I think it was, there's no 0-4 team that's going on a run and gotten to the playoffs. Like, it's over for the Bucs this year. It's over. Unless this is their last gasp tonight. Go ahead, you want to say something?
0: Yeah. Well, I was going to bring up Hugo Bezdek, the legendary Arkansas Razorbacks coach who coached the Philadelphia Eagles and was fired after three games in 1938. But if you want a more modern example here, there are two layers to this. It wouldn't be unheard of to see guys fired four or five games.
1: Absolutely not.
2: Ever heard of Lane Kiffin? The Raiders were really good at this for that.
1: It takes a that is a specific. That's like going to the moon, for example.
2: Sure. Okay. Well, if Lane Kiffin's going to the moon. Is Dennis Allen going to the moon? He was fired four games into 2014. Is Joe Philbin going to the moon? He was fired in 2015 by the Miami Dolphins after a 1-3 start. And you know why? I understand where you're going with this. The interim coach can't come in and salvage your season. We are in a race, speaking of the moon, we are in a race to get there. We're in a race to land the lunar orb thing on the surface, because two coaches are available right now that will be very hot commodities in the offseason: Mike Tomlin, Sean McDermott. The sooner you have Mike Tomlin and Sean McDermott on the phone, the sooner you have a lottery ticket in hand, the better off you are. And the Buccaneers at this point, Addie Bates can attest to this, they are going to be in the race to tank for Arch. There are teams already that are understanding, oh, shoot, if I'm 0-4, if I'm not going to make the postseason, if I can't make a run, then what? Because in the NFL right now, there's no point in drafting 15th overall. There's no point in being 8-9, drafting 15th overall. If you're the Bucs, you know you're firing Todd Bowles. You might as well get it done now, get Mike Tomlin on the phone, get Sean McDermott on the phone, get Arch Manning on the phone, and start looking forward to next season. Because, look, I know, I understand they just paid Baker. I think they're going to look back and say, oh, did we make a mistake? And Pete, you and I had this conversation. You convinced me. You fooled me. You are a damn good salesman. You fooled me into thinking that Baker Mayfield was deserving of the contract that he got, and he's a franchise answer for years to come in Tampa. They might have to scrap this whole thing at this point. They went from the worst division in football and a wide-open opportunity with Vita Vea signing an extension defensively, Baker Mayfield signing an extension offensively, into a disaster in 2026. The faster you hit the reset button in Tampa, the better off you are.
1: Look, that's a pretty good point, because I do feel like you've got to start all over again with this thing. I think it absolutely is what has to happen. And was the Baker Mayfield contract, just to go back a little bit, a little wrinkle here, a little branch, was the Baker Mayfield contract like the flashpoint for this whole deal? Because
2: we jumped the gun. Jumped the gun here. You know, think about this. If you're 0-4 and you didn't pay Baker, I think there's a lot less freak out in Tampa.
1: Yep. Yep.
2: Because, hey, we can truly ground up this whole thing. Now you went and decided, oh, shoot, at midnight before the season, we will pay Baker. And what do we know about Baker?
1: Drake, what if you didn't pay him? Would you have gotten that version of him with this crazy chip on his shoulder that really feeds into who he is? Yeah, that's wild.
2: That's his whole deal.
1: Yeah, it's a real field day for any kind of like psychologist or somebody that can dig deep into the human mind that's qualified to do it, because whenever this guy feels like he's getting disrespected, he plays out of his mind. And whenever he kind of gets what he wants, it's not like that. And you can go all the way back to college. So, okay, you get rid of Todd Bowles. Then it's a situation of where do you go? And this is where I honestly, I'm just going to put all my cards on the table here. I don't like getting rid of Todd Bowles because he's one of the only black coaches in the NFL. Now, accountability is accountability. The standard is the standard. You got to let Todd Bowles go, and you have to move on. We've discussed it before. Like, the NFL is an old boys network. The NFL is not necessarily about keeping minorities out or, you know, any particular type of person out. I'm not saying that these owners are racist. I'm saying that they operate in a space where there's just a certain type of guy who owns an NFL football team. Look at a picture of all the owners, right? And I think that makes it a little more difficult for minorities to break in. And I think Brian Flores is a guy who is next man up. And you mentioned, you mentioned Mike Tomlin, and that also makes a lot of sense, Drake. Tomlin came up coaching in Tampa Bay, like that. He was a Tony Dungy guy. He's familiar with that area, loves that area. If you think about his coaching career, he has not been many places in the NFL. Tampa Bay is one of them. Now, I need to make this very clear. By no means am I saying, hey, you have to hire another minority coach. But I do think it's cool, and it makes me feel better about moving on from Todd Bowles when I see the top two guys that I would want to hire as black dudes. Like, that's literally, that's who I would want to hire. I want Brian Flores, A1, and I want to figure out a way to do that. and everything that's going in with his NFL situation, right? There's still like litigation happening right now. So really, what if I'm an owner, like, what are the odds that I can actually execute that within my business strategy plan without, you know, driving everybody in the league office crazy? That's something I need to consider. So then it's Mike Tomlin. Well, does Mike Tomlin want to come back to coach? Dude looks like he's having a lot of fun right now. And he was coaching for a very long time, and he is a very, very wealthy man. And even as much as he may love the city, what's the fit for him? You know, so here's my whole point, Drake. If you're going to make
2: enjoying it, the buffet, I'll put it down. I'll say that he's.
1: If you're going to make a move, you got to have, like, what are you doing then? Like, I don't want to see the Dallas Cowboys fire Mike McCarthy, and oh boy. Like, now what do we do? And it gets dragged out as one of these ugly situations where you finally, okay, Brian Schottenheimer seems like he'll do it. Like,
2: yeah.
1: So you don't want to miss on a bunch of different coaches. You need to be having these conversations now with the powers that be to figure out if these candidates you want would actually be interested in your job.
2: Yeah. On the other side, the Dallas Cowboys, and maybe we should have started with the Cowboys and less about the Buccaneers' woes and how they'll fire Todd Bowles tonight, which is still my take. So I'm going to stand by that.
1: CBS, they're not going to fire him tonight.
2: Addy pulled a great article, or CBS said that Todd Bowles is number one in the hot seat rankings, and if anybody has the worry to be fired midseason, that Bowles is probably that guy. The other side, the Cowboys are more of a machine now with Joey Porter Jr. than they were a week ago. That's coming off a win against the Houston Texans. I went to dinner last night with Vern Lundquist, the legendary CBS broadcaster, and Terry Bradshaw. And I didn't understand. Terry won four Super Bowls. Like, I guess I missed the 70s and 80s as a human, but like, I missed how dominant this guy was in his time. And still got it, man. Dude's got his fastball. Last night, those two guys were going back and forth. We were in the green room beforehand. I was at the same table as both those guys at this
1: event.
2: Can
1: you give us some context on what the event was?
2: So 4 or 5 years ago, I graduated college a few years ago, and Vern helped me get through college. He became a mentor of mine and helped through a scholarship that he funds, helped me get through Baylor. And so every year I go visit him in Austin, Texas, and hook him. And every year he'll bring a guest, and they sell tickets to an event. So we'll do a little dinner, a small get together, and then do this event together. So last night we hosted the event here in Austin, this year he brought it. Last time was Archie Manning. This time he brought in Terry Bradshaw. And so I get to kind of pick the brains of these football geniuses. And last night, when we got to the crowd comes in toward the end of the night, and they do a silent auction, then a live auction, and Terry kind of wines and dines and schmoozes across the room. And Vern and Terry both picked up microphones and spoke for an hour. They just went back and forth. Stories about John Madden, stories about Pat Summerall, about the Cowboys in the 70s, about Mean Joe Green. Terry told an incredible story about how his first 2 years in the NFL, first 2 years in Pittsburgh, Mean Joe Green was hard to be around. Like, hard guy to be around. And then he said, I don't know if he found Jesus or what, but he became the nicest guy in the world. And somebody asked him, and I thought it was almost a crass question. They said, Terry, this is great. We got audio of this from last night. It said, Terry Bradshaw, are the Cowboys the NFC East darlings now?
3: I hope they are. I hope they get it. I hope they win it. And I tell you what else I hope. I hope they win a playoff game. I told Jerry Jones back in the spring, I was speaking in Palm Desert, and Jerry Jones was in the audience, and they came up and said, Jerry Jones is in the audience. I said, Jerry Jones, the owner of the Cowboys? And they said, yeah. And I said, get out of here. So I said, Jerry Jones, are you out there? And he raised, I said, stand up. I said, you pay my ass $60 million, I'll win you a Super Bowl.
2: Still got it, man. Terry Bradshaw has still got it. He said it. He said, because the Eagles, they in the last 48 hours have just fallen into disarray, because the Giants quarterback situation, Commanders quarterback situation, Terry Bradshaw said it, the division belongs to the Dallas Cowboys right now. And I think that's going to be showcased again tonight against a bad Buccaneers team.
1: Yeah, and I think one of the most exciting things for the Cowboys and Cowboys fans tonight, you go back and you look at history, and you don't have to look that far, but you do have to look. And this is kind of a referendum on where the Cowboys have been just the past like 3 years. The most recent example of like the Cowboys being at the top of a division, right, with football actually being played, and they're not in first place, I'll say yet, was December 10th, 2023. The Cowboys played the Eagles on Sunday Night Football. They won the game. It propelled them to 10-3. And if you remember, that was the year, man, where the Cowboys were unbeatable at home. They scored so many points. They hosted a divisional playoff game against the Packers, right? And this is it. Like, and by the way, they followed that one up with, remember, they played Detroit on a Saturday night, and that was when Jimmy Johnson's number was retired. They won that game 20-19. And it felt like the Cowboys were the center of the football universe, right? This is an opportunity for the Dallas Cowboys to lay claim to that again. I'm not going to say that they'll be the best team in the NFL if they win tonight, but if they win tonight, they solidify their status as, that's right, you guys see this broken down NFC East, so do we. There's vulnerability here. We are going to execute, and we're going to put ourselves at the top of this division because we're favored to win it right now. And once they do that, I think it does change not only the perspective and self-esteem and confidence within the locker room, because now you're the guy, you're the bully on the block per se, and your mentality can shift over to that, right? You're the hunted, not the hunter. That's sort of where the Cowboys thrive, is at the top. The climb has never been pretty for the Cowboys. It just never has been, right? They either dominate or they suck. Right? A middle of the road Cowboys, a middle of the road Cowboys team, you just don't remember too many of those. So here comes the domination potentially, right? But what if it doesn't happen? What if they lose tonight? It can go the exact opposite way. The Cowboys either win

0: FW and leave him on the tarmac.
1: No, they're but it will not be a good look. It will not be a good look.
0: To accentuate this, they're going to leave him on the tarmac. He's Pete Souza, ESPN play-by-play co-hosting. Addie Bates produces. Laura Jimenez runs the board. If the Cowboys lose, Brian Schottenheimer is fired into the sun and staying in Pete's guest room. But luckily, he'll have company. He won't be alone in there. He'll be right alongside the head coach of the New York Yankees, their manager, Aaron Boone. That guy has got to go next on the Drake Toll Show.
2: Can Dallas make it two in a row after their comeback win in Houston? 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Cowboys. 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
1: Dale, dale, Yankee Lou.
2: That ball had a family, a wife, four kids, living in the suburbs.
0: Fire Aaron Boone. That's my rejoin. That's your tease payoff. You want your context? That's the former manager of the New York Yankees. How many more years can we do this? It's been since what, 2008? It's been eight. Are we going on 18 years since the Yankees were atop the sport of baseball? Are you kidding me, man? You can't have that in New York. You can't have. Do you understand the interlocking logo with the N and the Y? You walk into an airport in Tokyo, Japan, and guess what they got? A New York Yankees hat. You walk into a bar in Seattle, Washington. You're like, oh, Yankees fan? No, I just bought this at Old Navy. It's a Yankees hat. Yeah, but you go to Antarctica on a cruise, and as soon as you get through the Drake Passage, somebody's got a Yankees hat on. And you know what, Pete? They stink. They stink. There's a standard in New York that's not being met, and once again last night, you want more context? They were swept by the Tampa Bay Rays. And I think I said it on the show yesterday. I think all of us actually picked the Rays to win in this game. I think I said it on the show yesterday that surely Max Fried, this bang-up pitcher for the Yankees, is going to go 7 2/3 of two earned run work and lose the game. He didn't even go that far. 5 2/3, four earned runs, and final score 4-3. Tampa Bay knocks off the New York Yankees. And Addy, I'm incredibly excited to get to Addy Bates, the baseball, the seam head of the show, MLB Network's own. Pete, briefly, before we jump into Addy, before we jump into the Padres, before we jump into baseball, should they fire Aaron Boone? Yes or no?
1: Yeah. I mean, okay. And we wouldn't be having this conversation if George Steinbrenner was alive. I mean, I just finished up a George Steinbrenner book, and you can say what you want about the man, but George wouldn't have magically gotten Aaron Judge to get back on the field and hit another home run, but the standard was so high. And it does feel like the Yankees have lost the fear around losing. This was an organization, as many championships as they have won in their glorious history, they hated losing more than anything. Steinbrenner did, at least. And that fear, like, permeated into the rest of the organization, and although at times it was uncomfortable, you had a guy like Joe Torre, who was at the top, who knew how to manage all that fear. Even Joe Girardi at times, right? But it's time to make a change. I mean, I am a baseball fan. I'm not a diehard baseball fan, but I appreciate baseball when the Yankees are competing for World Series, like actually are, not just these dalliance-like situations with the postseason. So he's got to go. And I think about Steinbrenner, and I think he already would have been gone. Hal Steinbrenner obviously has a different perspective.
0: Good morning, Addy Bates, MLB Network's own, live on the Drake Toll Show. And your thoughts, Aaron Boone done, yes or no?
3: If Tim Wakefield doesn't hang that knuckleball in 2003, the Yankees would not be here right now. Mm. Under Aaron Boone's tenure, his postseason record is 27-30 for the New York Yankees. That is atrocious. He shouldn't be the manager because, yeah, it doesn't matter if you can get to the postseason every single season. If you get knocked out, it doesn't matter. They're at the same level as the Astros right now. You're in Cancun. They're on that cruise right now going, hey, oh, hey. So Yankees fans want a ring. Right now, they're part of the 27 Club. It's Jim Morrison, Amy Winehouse, and the New York Yankees.
1: Oh,
3: and they need to get a ring, and it's not going to happen under Aaron Boone.

0: A Jimi losing Hendrix, record in the post.
1: By the way,
0: And right there, that the New York Yankees, the New York Yankees. So yeah, he has to go. If you want to win in New York, he has to go.
2: Yeah, the way they fell again. The Rich Hollenberg joined us yesterday from the Tampa Bay Rays franchise and said the Rays are not going to do this pretty. It's small ball and gross baseball, but they are going to win ugly. Last night, the game was 4-3 through six innings. The game ended 4-3. The Yankees were lifeless 7-9 in a home postseason game back against the wall. And it was obvious that the Yankees did not play well in this series with their back against the wall. Tampa on the other side, Addy, I don't want to be misconstrued here. This Tampa team is going to the World Series. This Tampa team plays baseball in a kind of a gross way. I think that's the word I want to use, is gross. And it rocks a little bit.
0: It's amazing. I really compare them to the Milwaukee Brewers, who, if you're a Padres fan, I'm sorry. I did call that one as well. That's how they just kind of play the same like game of baseball, and I absolutely love it. If you're a baseball casual, you're like, well, this sucks. I don't know. Who is a Drew Rasmussen? Who is a Junior Caminero? I saw him in the home run derby, but who is he? That's probably what you're thinking. But I love this Rays team, and it kind of just proves, I mean, small ball matters. Getting those hits, that matters. And the Yankees almost had a chance to do that last night, but I didn't think they got the memo that Steve Bartman was going to be in the crowd to rob them of a...
2: What did you think about that? Could you give us more context on that?
0: Yeah, so what happened last night in the Yankees game is Anthony Volpe, of all people, hits a two-run home run, but it was overturned due to fan interference. And it's so funny, I got a text from my dad during that moment saying, yeah, Yankees fans are the worst. And you see in the video the Yankees fans reaching over. If you know anything in baseball, especially in the postseason, when that home run ball is coming towards you, back up. Just back up. Get out of the way. I don't care if it hits you in the face, okay? Just back up. Because what happens is it's fan interference, so then it's overturned. So I'm referencing Steve Bartman, which was a very famous...
3: Well, what about Jeffrey Mayer? That was a kid when I was in college. He was the one that picked off the home run from Jeter, right? And that was in game one of the ALDS. What are you laughing at? It's true. I mean...
0: No. It's just so funny.
3: And this is like the karma police coming back at the Yankees again. That was the most messed up situation I'd seen in the baseball postseason, where this little young boy, Jeffrey Mayer, who snags a ball that was definitely going, I think it was Tony Tarasco was going to catch it, because Tarasco was the guy pointing up like, that this guy just stole the ball, I was going to catch it. And it was a Yankees home run, and the Yankees ultimately won the game, and everybody knew they had gotten screwed. Karma is an MF-er.
0: That's why I'm laughing, is the fact that these two guys from last night are going to be one of these names that we can talk about like 10 years from now. Like, oh, you know the Bartman incident? Oh, you know the Yankees incident from 2026? Like, that's going to be great.
2: It would have been a game-tying two-run home run for Volpe, by the way. Instead, it was a double. It scored one run. Final score, 4-3. And the Yankees lose. Now, if you are the Yankees, here's how you know it's bad. Your star player, your legend, the guy that wears the pinstripes best, Aaron Judge, had this to say about how the Yankees have to go all in, Aaron?
4: We're the Yankees. I feel like they should go all in and do what they need to do and find if we got holes, if it's finding certain players or personnel, whatever we need, you got to go out there and get it. You know, that's why I signed back here to play with the Yankees, is to fight for a championship every single year and to go all in. That's what I do every offseason, is get ready to, you know, give this team and this city everything I got. So I expect them to do the same.
2: If you're playing for the Rangers or the Nationals or the Marlins, and postseason you say, hey, we've got to go all in. We've got to reinvest. We've got to change things, change the way we do things around here. That makes a lot of sense. If you play for the New York Yankees, and you're telling the world the Yankees need to invest in baseball, probably not good, Pete.
3: Not good at all, but he's right. And here's what he's leaning on. Because Aaron Judge has a sense of history, right? And I'll go back to what I was saying earlier. The Yankees have become too loyal to their leadership. It was never like that under George Steinbrenner. Now, Steinbrenner, the last GM he ever hired, was Brian Cashman. Well, why? Because Brian Cashman has done, or did, an amazing job. But now we see the Aaron Boone, right? And Cashman even acknowledged the consistent midsummer collapses, right? That they continue to haunt this team. There's a difference between building like a stable organization and building an organization where nobody ever pays for failure. These guys need to be held accountable. And if George Steinbrenner was there, he would have demanded a response, not simply spent more money. That was not his style. And the nuance of this whole thing, right, is that the Yankees already spent enormous amounts of money. Their problem is not Hal Steinbrenner running a bargain basement franchise. That's not the problem. It's allowing guys to now have cush jobs inside the New York Yankees. That is not something that has ever been hand in hand with Yankees winning World Series titles. It's got to become more uncomfortable. They got to shake it up. That's why the Yankees were so good, because everybody was so uncomfortable. That honestly, as much as you don't like to hear that, that is success, dude. You're never done. It's the Nick Saban. It's Lane Kiffin telling the story the day after we won the national championship. We're sitting around in a room recruiting like 5-6 in the morning. Like, that is the psychotic approach that these big time winners take.
2: I understand. Yeah. What you got?
0: Well, I think, you know, going out and getting the right pieces. I mean, the Yankees' payroll is more than the Rays, White Sox, and Guardians combined. So
2: yeah.
0: It's like you have the right pieces.
2: Right.
0: You have a lot of talented names on that roster. It really comes down to Aaron Boone and Brian Cashman. Those are the two names that just need to go. That's it. There are plenty of talented managerial candidates. Oh, my gosh, just have Brad Ausmus be your manager.
3: All right, Bates, what do you hear? What do you hear? You're around these. Like, I'm not asking you to, like, dime anybody out, but what are these players that you work with at MLB? Like, what are they saying? What do you overhear?
0: I mean, it's the Aaron – they're all saying the same thing we are. It's the Aaron Boone problem. That's what that is. Because, I mean, it's one thing we can blame, hey, Aaron Judge wasn't there. But it's the roster construction. You're telling me that you have Trent Grisham going 0-for-5 and then you have Ben Rice just sitting there waiting to hit right behind him? That's how the game ends? Like, it's the roster construction. When it comes to games that matter the most, he does not know how to construct a roster. We talked about it yesterday. You asked me, Drake, you were like, you know, do you think Max Fried goes out there and shoves? And I was like, I don't think so. Like, I just don't think so. And it's just because how quickly they're just playing, like, game after game after game. And I just saw him a couple days ago, and I'm like, there's no way he's fully rested. It's going to be the Chris Sale effect. And so it's just, that's what it is. When it comes down to it, Aaron Boone is not using his guys in the right spot. And so when you can't do that, that's your first step, that you probably shouldn't be a manager of the New York Yankees.
2: Yeah, the Yankees are at home, and on the other hand, the other team that had, it's the interlocking L and A that you see in Tokyo, or you see in Seattle, or you see in Antarctica going through the Drake Passage, the Dodgers move on.
3: Yeah, Drake's always in Tokyo. It's like, it's amazing. He's over there so much.
2: I think it's in Japan. And so do the Brewers over the Padres. So it's Brewers and Dodgers. It will be Rays and the winner of the Guardians and White Sox series. Let's go to San Diego for a moment. The Padres. Ah, Michael in San Diego. Good morning, and I'm sorry.
1: Good morning. Thank you for taking my call again. Yeah, it's a sad day. It was, the funny thing was, just like last year, we're always hot, and then our bats get cold out of nowhere. So I'm listening to the game.
2: Yeah.
1: So it's a true story. This is for Abby. It's a true story. The seventh inning, I changed the radio station, and the Jim Morrison song comes on. It goes, "This is the end." The end. It's a true story. I'm not making this up. I said, "Are you serious?" So I was like, "The Doors." So the first thing, how my mind thinks, I was like, "Oh, the Doors. Milwaukee Brewers are going to close the door on the Padres," and it happened. But one thing I will say, one thing, after I say the famous line, from Dennis Green, when he said, "They are who they said they were, and we let them off the hook."
2: Yep.
3: 100%.
1: But thank you guys for always taking my call. Love your show. Love you guys.
2: Yeah. Appreciate it, Michael. Love you, Michael. It's those kind of calls, Michael, that make sports radio good. It's those kind of calls that makes this thing churn. Addie, I hate it for Michael, but the Brewers, if there's any team in baseball, and I feel comfortable to say it, any team in baseball that can topple the Dodgers, it's the Brewers, and the right team won this series.
0: You know what? Milwaukee fans needed that, because the Packers were playing so poorly. Like, they needed something in order to stay afloat, and that's what they got in the Brewers. The Padres, Michael's right. They always get hot at random times throughout the season, and they're the same way as the Dodgers. I told you, if the Padres lose, I think we need to have a conversation about A.J. Preller and just chipping away prospects for these big names who just can't get it done. But the Brewers, it's just the power of friendship over there. And then Jackson Churio, that's probably the biggest name. I mean, you got Christian Yelich, who's their captain, but he's not, you know, 5-7 years ago Christian Yelich. This is a team, I'm a little nervous for them to play the Dodgers. I'm not going to lie. Like, I love them, but...
3: You know what's cool?
2: No, I know. I mean, it's going to be the Dodgers, you know what's cool? And the Rays, and the Dodgers are going to win three in a row. Yeah, Pete?
3: 2 days in a row, Rich Hollenberg kind of touched on this, and Addy has too. We're talking about two teams that are rising up the ranks here in the postseason, the Brewers and the Rays, who clearly have it going on in the clubhouse just as much as they do on the field. And it reminds me of, like, the Nova Knicks, right? Like, we're starting to see in pro sports, like, extreme cohesion and camaraderie rise above a lot of the things that we've talked about before, like big money free agents, right? Like home runs, like all the stats that blow you away. We just got guys that are playing winning baseball and who love each other. And that takes you through some of the strife and stress that brings up a postseason. That's clutch baseball.
2: Nova Knicks, that's three Villanova players that are rostered for the New York Knicks.
3: Context. Yes, you got it.
2: Yeah. It is Westwood One Sports, the Westwood One Sports app. It's the Milwaukee Brewers.
3: Is that a rabbit outfit? The Nova Knicks? I don't know who that is. That's our program director, who I love, Armin Williams, asking us
2: Addy
3: about
2: Bates
3: context.
2: Produces. It's Pete Souza who runs the board. Laura Jimenez is the co-host. 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How the hell are the Houston Texans 0-4? 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When caught early, the 5-year survival rate for many cancers is over 90%. It takes all of us to intercept cancer, so don't wait. 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We take you to Houston next on the Drake Toll Show.
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0: Yeah, you know, today is it's beautiful, man. The sun is shining, you know, and the birds are chirping.
1: It's a beautiful morning.
2: Thursday night football. We're so back, man. It is week five. The Dallas Cowboys taking on the Tampa Bay Buccaneers right here on Westwood One Sports and the Westwood One Sports app. But I woke up concerned today, Pete.
3: About what? About Todd Bowles? Is he a buddy of yours?
2: No. Brian Schottenheimer and Todd Bowles can both be fired, and I won't lose any sleep. That'll be all right. They're going to get paid. They'll be just fine. I've got more concerns about DeMeco Ryans of the Houston Texans. Now they're going to switch their defensive play calling duties, as well as DeMeco is going to take over the reins for this team, as they're 0-4 now. And the problem is the Texans are 0-4, but C.J. Stroud isn't playing bad football. In fact, he's playing pretty decent football, and the Texans can't seem to put it together. I would venture to say, Pete, the Texans might just be my biggest loser of the day. Pete, Houston, we have a problem. The Texans' defense, the Texans' offense, the Texans' timeliness, they are 0-4 this season, and all of a sudden this team, and by the way, their division is the Colts, the Jaguars, the Titans, and the Texans. That's not an impossible division, but it becomes much more impossible when you're 0-4. And that's the case they're in, traveling to Tennessee this weekend for a get-right game. I'm worried about the Houston Texans, Pete.
3: Man, you want to talk about numbers lying, maybe. You know, I mean, all right. Outside of the fact that you look at the one thing is the points surrendered, right? Last year they gave up 17.5 points a game. Amazing. This year, almost 30 points a game, 27.3. I will say this, like watching them play last week, almost every down, like, the pass rush is amazing. Will Anderson is amazing. But on the back end, they've got to figure out their coverage issues. There's too many blown coverages that have led to three comeback wins, right? Like game-winning drives that they've given up. They've been right there in so many games. The ball just has not been bouncing their way this season. And I like DeMeco Ryans making that change to take back the defensive play calling duties. That is the type of change that can turn things around. It's nuanced, but it's what they need.
2: We have audio. Here's DeMeco Ryans, who spoke yesterday about saying, you know what, give me that. I'll go ahead and take the reins for this.

0: It all starts with me. Like, if there's a lack in communication, I look at myself first. So it starts with me and making sure I'm a better communicator. So just to help spark things more, I'm gonna take over the play calling for the defense, and I'm gonna make sure that communication is right. If our guys are saying communication is not right, then that ultimately it falls on me. So it's on me to get it fixed. So it's just no slight against Coach Burke. He's done an outstanding job. Just want to make sure I can streamline communication in the best way possible, so that isn't the theme when I stand up here the next time I see you guys and talking about communication.
1: You know what I like about that is this is not a red button situation where the head coach is going scorched earth on his staff. This is a head coach who wants more control and deserves it. D'Amico Ryans is a great football mind and has flipped the Texans around in his 4 years there. Kenny Dillingham is the Arizona State head coach who this week passed off offensive play calling duties to his offensive coordinator. That one was a weird one. Kenny's whole thing was, I just want to be a head coach again. I want to be over here and I want to coach football team, not worry about it. I like a move like this where the head coach takes the reins a whole lot more, because it's the Gary Patterson effect. I've told you a couple times. Legendary Hall of Fame coach at TCU, Gary Patterson. He's there for 25 years. He called every single defensive play for those 25 years. Why? 50% of the football game had to do with him. So after the game was over, it wasn't that he had to pull in the OC and the DC and say, you screwed up. He said, half the game was on me. If I screwed up, it was on me. I correct myself. D'Amico Ryans is doing just that.
2: I love the Gary Patterson example, because I believe that is true. I mean, you become even more accountable, which means you probably become even more motivated. The thing I'll say about this defense is, like, it's all right there. Like, they don't need to make, like, a huge overhaul. And I can't say that enough. Like, listening to the Cowboys game when I wasn't watching it over the weekend, Brad Sham and Babe Laufenberg, who are the Cowboys radio announcers, and you could hear them on our affiliate, The Fan, in Dallas, they were wowed by just how elite the talent was on the defensive side of the ball for the Texans, specifically Will Anderson. Like, Brad Sham was just losing his mind that, like, nobody could block Will Anderson. And it's such a fun listen. And on the back end, Babe Laufenberg was really kind of pointing out, like, how their defensive backs were really good at, like, quick things, like baiting guys into throwing balls, and that could have quite possibly been an interception, like specifically Dak last week. But their ability to hold up coverage, like, you don't get coverage sacks this year with the Texans. And when you get pressure from your front four, like they've been able to get, you need to hang on to coverage, right? Give me a coverage sack or two. That's what they're not getting late in the game, and hopefully that's what D'Amico Ryans can give them if you're a Texans fan.
1: Let me give you your final biggest loser of the day, the Philadelphia Eagles.
2: Oof,
1: per Adam Schefter. Eagles are sending two-time Pro Bowl center Cam Jurgens and a 2027 seventh-round pick to the Ravens in exchange for a couple of picks in 27 and 28, including a second-rounder in 2028. Before we dig too deep, here is Captain Jordan. Well, let's go to the offensive line and bring you Jordan Mailata on losing Cam Jurgens and Lane Johnson, who are starting on the offensive line alongside him 10 days ago. Here's Mailata.
3: It's hard. No, I guess we're human, but again, you gotta wear your captain hat. You can't make it personal right now. You gotta keep the train going, and you gotta be, you know. I gotta lean on my other vets in the room. You know, still got Landon on IR. Got Fred Johnson, got Steen, and I can lean on them to, again, correct this ship and get back to where we're known.
1: That's a pretty sad Jordan Mailata, Pete. The Eagles are selling in 2026 right now.
2: If you're an Eagles fan, you've really just got to have faith in your general manager, Howie Roseman. Like, if you want Sirianni out, I get it. If you want changes, obviously you're going to get him along the offensive front. Maybe you're just losing yourself and be tied yourself with Jalen Hurts. Howie Roseman, every time this organization has had to look into the abyss over almost the last two decades, he has pulled us out of it and taken the Eagles. I say us because I'm from Philadelphia and I'm an Eagles fan. I believe Howie Roseman is a guy you just have to have faith in right now, almost like people have faith in God. Like, just like, hey, I've been doing this for 20 years now. I'm going to turn it over to Howie, and every time I have, ultimately we've gotten good results. Because outside of that, you're going to lose your mind trying to figure out what's going on. You don't want to. It's like somebody who doesn't believe in God and thinks they have all this control over what happens to them on a day-to-day basis, but they don't, and they're just

0: Just they're losing their mind trying to figure out what's going on around them. That's what it feels like being an Eagles fan right now. So you just got to have faith in Howie and call it a day.
1: I don't understand. Another key piece on the offensive line.
0: Dude,
1: gone.
0: I saw that yesterday. I was like, am I reading this wrong? Like, and then you start to think, Drake, I'm like, wait, are we tanking? Like, what's happening? Because you see the amount of picks and the future picks. I don't know. You know, I told you guys, I have friends inside the organization. I have people I know around the organization that cover it. I have no clue what's going on with this. I don't.
1: Philadelphia Eagles have shipped off the division to the Dallas Cowboys. Those are your biggest losers of the day. ESPN play-by-play Pete Souza is the co-host. Addie Bates produces. Laura Jimenez runs the board. Let's take you back to the world of baseball. We told you Aaron Boone should be fired by the Yankees after another embarrassing performance in the postseason. But what about the Padres, the team that bought at the deadline? Did they buy for no reason? And now what? That's next on the Drake Toll Show.
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1: 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Mark Blankenbaker, Drew Diener, Creighton Hartley, back and well rested for a full day yesterday. And Creighton, you get a little sleep after coming in on a short rest yesterday. And
2: I'm good to go. I come in on short rest most days, so pretty good. Watched a lot of baseball last night. Watched a lot of weekday CUSA football. A little thriller, Kennesaw. And Jacksonville State with the field goal in the last minute to win. And then FIU with JoJo Stone at receiver, former Louisville card.
1: JoJo Stone's at FIU.
2: Care of New Mexico State. They did.
1: Okay. I didn't realize JoJo had gotten there. That was, he was there for, and I'm looking up the box score now to see how JoJo.

0: JoJo Stone did.
1: I did not see him record a reception, but I didn't watch the entire game.
0: He did not record a reception. He was a player that came to Louisville with a lot of hype and a lot of intrigue, a lot of star ratings, and no catches for FIU last night. Tonight, you know, you get four college football games. You got Sam Houston, Liberty, Missouri State, Western Kentucky, South Florida, UTSA, South Alabama, and Arkansas State. But you know, you also have, you know, an NFL matchup between the Buccaneers, 0-4 Buccaneers, which is not what I expected, and the Cowboys. And, yeah, and I guess the Yankees got eliminated last night. The Yankees, the Braves, and the Padres, all season concluded.
1: Yep, so tonight, Guardians, White Sox, and the ALDS.
0: And the Guardians, White Sox, and the ALDS tonight. We'll have a game four for you. And, yeah, so there's, you know, kind of your update on what went down last evening in the world of sports. And I don't know. I guess I'll watch Guardians, White Sox at 8 o'clock tonight. That's probably more interesting to me than the NFL game. I don't care. And the Bucks are 0-4. The Cowboys are whatever. So, I don't know. I mean, if you're talking about tonight's watch, you know, everything's going to be, about, you know, obviously for us, between you and me, about Florida State, Louisville tomorrow. And the weather forecast is coming together. It looks good.
1: You and the weather. As long as the weather's good, we're good to go.
0: Well, yeah, no. I mean, yes, I want the weather to be very good for our tailgate, for our fans and our experience out there. And look, when you're a 2-3 football team, you're looking for whatever you can do to incentivize people to get out there and, you know, kind of support their team.
2: We didn't need a bad weather day.
0: You didn't need a bad weather day.
2: This is not the week to have bad weather.
0: That's right. So,
2: you're dressed for winter. You got a jacket and a hoodie on.
0: Well, it was 45 degrees this morning or whatever. It was like 50 degrees this morning when I left the house. I just felt like
2: he's playing like the British Open on a windy Sunday.
0: It is a thin hoodie.
2: He's got the sweater vest and a hoodie. I mean, that is you're going skiing.
0: Well, I'm not going skiing. I have shorts on. I'm wearing shorts.
2: That's a total contradiction. You have a hoodie.
0: My legs are hot. My body is cold.
1: It's a weird one. I'm doing the same thing. It's a 35-degree difference between when you wake up in the afternoon.
0: Like last night.
2: But you guys aren't outside walking to work. How long are you outside? 10 seconds?
0: Ooh, I mean,
2: you got the poopy garage. You're outside. Are you even outside?
0: No. I'm not.
2: You're actually never outside.
0: No.
2: You go from your nice garage, because we know you got the new garage.
0: Yeah, the Schiller overhead door garage.
2: And you go from your nice garage to the poopy garage, and then you come up the stairs.
0: Oh, yeah, but, you know, you never know when you might go outside. And, by the way,
1: fire drills and
2: such? By the time you go outside, it'll be about noon.
0: I have hot legs. My legs are hot, okay? And
2: get ZZ Top.
0: Yeah,
2: ZZ Top hot, yeah.
0: You know, Creighton likes to keep it cold polar bear environment, so my body warm.
2: I mean, this is the temperature the same every morning, but I don't know. You just seem like you're dressed for the British Open on a Sunday.
0: Oh, good, and this is a thin hoodie. And, you know, yesterday I spent like all the day in the car. It was off because, you know, mm-hmm. Ren had soccer in Washington, Indiana. You could look it up on a map. It's very far away. And
2: a lot of places you can look up on a map.
0: Yeah, it's a place that is on a map that you could look up, but it's a long way away. And so we, you know, drove in from home to here, here back home, back to, up to Washington, back. So I spent the whole day in a car, and yeah, the weather changed.
2: Parenting, that's what it does.
0: The weather changed.
2: Parents with sport, you sports, nothing ruins people's lives like you sports.
0: Well, I mean, it's high school soccer.
2: It's high school, okay.
0: It's just their sectional.
2: This is actually, okay. Oh, okay. Well, yeah. It's a big deal.
0: It's a big deal. You know, you lose, you're done, your season's over.
2: Yeah, you're not qualifying for a Midwest regional in Cairo.
0: Right. Which is why it's all the way there, because it's like a facility where, like, in this region, everybody goes and plays and there's a game after us. And I was just like, thank God we're not the late game. I'm so happy we were the early game.
1: Well, I was going to ask, so they're not listening right now. Do you ever just, like, in the back of your mind say, man, it wouldn't be the worst thing in the world?
0: Well, yes, because
2: especially weekend tournament. Now, I wouldn't think for this. I would think high school. You're in.
0: So, you know, next week, later in the week, starts fall break. So when the game was tied, all I could hear was the Beach Boy Kokomo song in my head. You know, because we're headed to the Florida Keys. So I was like, if we lose,
2: and when is this adventure?
0: So we leave Wednesday.
2: This coming Wednesday. I
0: mean, yeah, this
2: it's been a while
0: Wednesday.
2: Since you've had a vacation.
0: I mean, it has been a bit, you know.
1: It's been like 2 months.
0: Yeah.

0: If that.
1: I mean, we skipped September. So.
2: Well, I mean, thoughts and prayers. I mean, you know, I don't know how you do.
1: And really, if you think about it, the July trip bled into August. And so that really just, that was only one trip in two months.
2: One trip to Europe.
1: So that doesn't really.
2: See, they gave him a refund check they weren't expecting. That is like giving a terrorist a nuke.
1: They did do that.
2: Hang on. Save. Hell no.
1: Those European laws and their flight disruption rules and all that stuff, that was gorgeous. So, that'll fund our trip to the Florida Keys and for fall break. And
2: found out you could fly direct to Key West from Cincinnati. I didn't know that.
1: Yeah, I think. And we're not flying into Key West because we're not going to Key West. We're going to an earlier Key.
2: Yeah.
1: So we're flying into Fort Lauderdale because it's quicker. We got Florida State tomorrow night.
2: Yes, let's do. Yes, Florida State.
3: Creighton's like, they're more in the panhandle, I believe. Yeah,
1: Creighton's like, you're not going to go to Syracuse for the football game? It's like between Syracuse and the Florida Keys.
2: If this game were in Tallahassee, it might not be getting played. Right? I mean, are they in the line of the storm?
1: Friday is where it's coming in, and it has shifted east, and it's sped up. So,
2: okay,
1: we're talking about Hurricane Acacius, which is now a Category 1 storm. Early in the whole situation, they were talking about it going through New Orleans. Now, they're talking about it going through Pensacola, maybe even Destin, in that, like, Pensacola,
2: Panama City. Because I was at Double Dogs last night,
1: yeah.
2: And there was a bartender that she said she was going to Destin this week, and I was like, you are not. Going
1: no, you're not.
2: To Destin this weekend.
1: You are not.
2: I hate to break it to you. That's going to be a Monday or Tuesday kind of trip. That is not going to be on Saturday. I thought she was leaving Saturday. I'm like, you should turn on a television.
1: You should pay attention to the world.
2: You should turn on a television. You are not going to Destin this weekend.
1: I do think that she could probably go on Sunday if it's not washed out. You know, like that part of that is it does feel like it's going to be a big rain event.
2: Yeah.
1: Now
2: it looks like it's going a little more
1: east.
2: Well, okay. This is not east. What is that? I'm looking at weather.com.
1: Oh, I'm talking about where it makes landfall. So what happens once it hits land? Yes.
2: That looks like it's going.
3: Looks straight over Alabama.
2: West.
1: Yeah. Like it's going to go over Alabama.
2: But that's not what this says on the weather.com. It's the front page of weather.com. Go to weather.com.
1: Okay.
2: I think it's heading west, more west than it was.
1: No, because they had it at New Orleans. Okay. And so New Orleans is there. So the cone, so it shifted. And now they've got it more like going right to the Mobile Bay, and like if you look to the right of Mobile Bay, that's Pensacola.
2: Mm-hmm.
1: So, but
2: it's coming up like an east,
1: right, and then once
2: west
1: it makes
2: Tennessee.
1: Landfall, it basically goes up Alabama Mississippi state line.
2: Yeah,
1: you know, and so that's kind of the path that it's going to take. Now, the good news for Alabama Georgia is that it's going to be because that's a night game. It's going to get through. Mm-hmm. They think. The majority of the storm through like their tailgating time, and so so they're going to get the game in, but
2: because it's late, it's better.
1: But yes, but it's not good for UKLSU because it's sped up.
2: It'll take its time and it'll be up there.
1: Yeah, and so it's good. Like so now the forecast as yesterday they're like, well, it's going to like be. You know, as the game is concluding, it's going to start. Now they're thinking that it's going to happen like during the tailgate UK LSU perhaps. So, I mean, a lot can change, obviously.
2: Great week to have a Friday night game, boys and girls. I mean, it is probably the best week ever.
1: We're hitting this perfect.
2: Friday night game.
1: Yeah, this is perfect because we're having great weather and.
2: We're good. Like, so yeah, we're good to go. Like, it's going to be good. The conditions are going to be good. Playing yet another coach whose team fan base wants to fire him.
1: Yep.
2: So hopefully we can oblige them this time, even though they don't have the money. So I don't know. Another 3.5-point favorite again.
1: Right. It's held strong there, 3.5-point favorite. And, you know, Florida State looked real good last week. I was surprised, 38-6 to Virginia.
2: Yeah.
1: You know, that's probably the best Florida State has looked in a really long time against a real opponent. And so
2: that
1: was a surprising result. They're going in, in a positive direction. But, their fans still want to fire them.
2: Yeah.
1: They beat Virginia worse than they beat Central Arkansas.
2: I don't know. Does that say something about Virginia?
1: Maybe. I mean, I don't know. I mean,
2: this is the ACC's problem. No one's any good except Miami.
1: Yeah, so Florida State, they lost 50-36 to Alabama.
2: Yeah, but the game was way more competitive than anybody thought it was.
1: That's correct.
2: If I was watching the majority of that game.

0: than 3 yards per play.
1: Yeah, it was like 3 yards per play, and then less than 1 yard per rush. Virginia got 0.9 yards a rush.
0: Yeah, so they really shut it down. And I have said this for a long time.
2: They haven't seen our consistent offensive line, so they just don't know what they're in for. All right.
0: I would like to think that our running backs are better than Virginia's.
1: I hope we're healthy with Amar O'Neal and Case and Henry both on the injury report. So that's what I'm worried about on the O-line.
0: I'm more confident that Anwar will play over Kaysen. Kaysen didn't finish the game last week, and we were shuffling guys around because Anwar got – he missed time because of that chop block that they did on the defensive line that they did get called for, which was nice. So Lance had to shift out there to left tackle, and then they put Wibberly in at center. Then when Kaysen went down, they put Anwar back in, and then Lance actually had to go and play right tackle for the first time this year. And it's great that Lance can play so many positions, but I would like him to play center. That's the plan, you know, for him to play center. But he's playing center. He's playing left tackle. He's playing right tackle. He's basically like your – because Wibberly is an okay replacement at center, and it's an important position to snap it to the quarterback.
2: Yeah.
0: But, you know, it's important.
2: I think you just throw that one in. Yes, it's an important position to snap it to the quarterback.
0: But – you know, so are tackles, you know, and so when Kaysen can't go and Anwar can't go, it does limit you. When you look at a defense that played like they did last week against Virginia stopping the run, you're like, okay, well, we got to get our offensive line back and healthy. We've really only had them healthy for one game this year.
2: Well, I don't know about flipping tackles and all that. That's you watch that during the game. My eyes glaze over.
0: It matters. I know you're not following.
2: I know it matters. I just don't. I can't keep up with all that in the middle. I mean, you keep up that in the middle of the game.
1: It's amazing watching the game with him. What he's observing. If he just talked out loud what he's observing, he catches everything, like the substitutions and everything.
2: That's what a radio broadcast is great for. Like, because you'll never get that on television.
0: Yeah.
2: But like Paul, Jody and Swalback, that what you're talking about is the same thing they're talking about. But if I'm watching that, I got to remember who these new guys are every year anyway, catching the ball and running the ball.
0: Well, we had a tendency until last week. Every time we subbed 85 in, Justin Reed, we ran the ball.
1: Well, he's the H-bet.
0: Yeah, but we never threw it with him in the game. And so then finally we threw it. And then he actually got a catch.
2: Well, that's what you're setting up, I assume, right?
0: Maybe. And then he watched the Lincoln Kienholz incomplete pass fumble roll on the ground. And I was like, well, get him out.
1: Everybody did.
0: Yeah. And I think he's a good player.
2: He became the most hated player on the whole team at that point.
0: Yeah, I was like,
2: nobody
0: what are we
2: knew
0: doing?
2: His name. 85. Get him out.
0: 85.
2: Get him out. No, get 85 out.
0: He's been a good player for us in those packages, but in that play, I'm like, I don't want to see your face.
2: No. Go. Get out.
0: Yeah. And it's those type of plays.
2: Close your mouth when you talk to me.
0: Yeah. You shut your mouth when you talk
2: to me. That's right. That's how mad you were at. You shut your mouth when you talk to me.
0: Can I get some points? You can have the points.
2: Yeah. Wedding pressures. Yeah. You guys shut up. So we got it tomorrow night. I think this is just one of those, like, don't lose this. God, I want to keep some excitement going with the season because there is, or not even going. I mean, sort of it's not even traction. It's just not going in reverse.
0: Yeah.
2: I mean, it tomorrow night, a loss, your season's just tanked. You're in reverse. You're going the absolute wrong direction. And even Creighton won't be able to keep his chin up.
1: Boy,
2: we're going
1: to
2: need a
1: wellness
2: check.
1: That drive to Syracuse next week could be a real fun one if we.
0: You can skip it, Creighton. They're gonna let you zoom in post game. You could chill.
2: You don't have
0: to. If they lose this game, you don't have to.
2: Even if they win, you don't have to go.
1: Well, I just re-upped, guys. I got Louisville at 75-1 to win the ACC as we're sitting here. I'm paying for the playoff trip.
2: Yeah.
0: Well, here's the thing. So I was driving in this morning, and we're doing our picks today. So I was trying to figure out, like, you know.
2: You start thinking about a matter.
0: Well, I started thinking about the Louisville game.
1: He's got a long time to think.
0: I've got an hour and 15 in the car.
2: That's true.
1: He's not, like, three songs shuffled in here.
0: Yeah. So I'm driving in. I was listening to Andy's show from yesterday. I didn't get a chance to listen to the first 2 hours. I got to listen to the third hour. But anyway, so I was, like, getting caught up on those first 2 hours. And I was like, okay, we're going to do picks today. Can I pick Louisville to win? And I was like, I don't know that I can. Mm-hmm. I was like, I think the most surprising thing to me about this game is if either team won by a lot. I think if Florida State won by a lot or if Louisville won by a lot, that would surprise me. I think the one thing that I'm expecting is a very good football game tomorrow night between two teams going in two different directions. And I wonder if the wheels will

0: fall off for Florida State like they've done, you know, in the last couple of years under Mike Norvell, or if Louisville will gain some traction, or if they'll play like a team that's feeling sorry for itself.
1: I don't know that I'd be surprised if one of the teams came out. I mean, I think both of them are capable of playing really well, and I could actually see one of these teams winning by a
0: you
1: lot.
0: Could. Yeah, you could. You could see like a 3-touchdown win for Louisville.
1: Three. Either way, I could see
0: 17 points.
1: Yeah, something like that. You know, I mean, I could see something like that happening. Just, I don't know. I think they're both prime for one of those games that just kind of swallows your season. To be honest with you.
0: Yeah, I mean, does it revive Louisville? Like, could Louisville get revived here? Yeah. Could they?
2: Still got to remember, Lincoln Keynels is a really good quarterback. And as long as he's behind center, we're going to be in every single game. I mean, and if you look at the back half of that schedule, four of our closing games are against teams that are ranked below us in the ACC.
1: Yeah, we got to get another win before I can do that, though. I can't even allow myself. What you're saying is right. That's how we will think. I just can't do it right now because they're 1-2 in the league.
0: I know. I mean, well, and 2-6 in our last 8 against Power 4 opponents.
1: I mean,
0: so
1: you're focusing on that.
0: I think Power 4 opponent metric matters a ton.
1: Yeah, I just don't know that the losses. I don't. You know.
0: They're all by one score.
1: I know, but
0: except for SMU.
1: But they've those kind of come in streaks. I mean, Jeff gave that stat about the Chiefs as well, where they won. You know, a couple of those years they won like I don't know 10 out of 11 or something like that. I'm going to get the stat wrong. Like 10 of 11 one score games, and then they went below 500 their next.
0: Yeah, I think they were 5-0 or something, and then they were like 0-8 the next year.
1: A wild swing like that.
0: I would be stunned. If Louisville laid down and quit, it doesn't
1: that's not the persona.
0: It doesn't feel like Jeff Brohm. It doesn't feel like Lincoln Keenholz. It doesn't feel like any but like Clev Lubin, like any of the guys and the personalities that we've seen on the team. Now, does that mean that we're disorganized? We could be, you know, we could be.
2: Is there a chance Isaac got comfortable last week too? I mean, 9 carries, 125 yards. He finally broke one for 75.
1: Got comfortable in a good way, you mean?
2: Yeah.
1: Yeah,
2: settled in. And, you know, the other 8 carries were for 50 yards.
1: I can't project any of it. Every time I want to get some momentum, I get, you know, it's 1 step forward, 2 steps back. I don't know if it would revive the season. It would give it the season a stay of execution. You know, it would give the season, okay, all right, you got, you know, the governor called. We're gonna have another trial here next week. It's going to be,
0: hopefully
1: I don't know who they play next week.
0: The Tennessee executioners.
1: Oh, Syracuse, that's right, yeah.
0: Hopefully it's not the Tennessee executioners.
1: The what? I've lost my.
0: Did you not? I guess you didn't follow that story. Tennessee tried to execute somebody, and then they lived. Did you not follow that story?
1: No. Creighton, did you?
2: It was the first female that was on death row in like 200 years in Tennessee.
1: And they took the lethal injection.
0: She lived. She's still. I think she's still alive. I think. What?
2: So it wasn't a lethal. It wasn't a lethal injection.
1: Oh yeah. It was awake and speaking after failed execution. That dummy.
0: I thought that's why you brought it up.
1: No, I didn't.
0: They couldn't even kill it.
1: 50 continues to receive critical medical care while handcuffed and shackled to the.
2: Why are they giving her medical care? She's on death row.
0: Because you can't have cruel and unusual punishment.
2: Why?
1: That's the law.
2: But, I mean, if you're on death row, what does it matter?
1: But you have to do it responsibly. If you're going to murder someone, I mean, if you'd like to debate this with a constitutional lawyer, you're welcome to.
2: Yeah, sorry.
1: But, you know, he's there on torture.
0: Put somebody through torture as you're killing them.
2: Old Yeller.
0: Need to make it swift and humane.
1: Yeah.
0: Okay.
1: Right. Old Yeller, they just shot him out back. Yeah. Exactly. But they didn't let him limp around and, you know, just hobble and say, hey, he's lived. Oh, let's let him walk it off, you know. No, he's believed to be the first person to survive. What a bunch of idiots.
0: But back to Isaac Brohm. Did Isaac Brohm...
1: She's Rasputin, man.
0: She really is.
2: What a segue.
0: I want to get back to Isaac Brohm. Death Row Records is all I want to talk about when it comes to Death Row.
1: Yeah.
0: But Isaac Brohm is... He did shake loose.
1: Botched lethal.
0: I don't know. You can't move on.
1: I mean, botched lethal injection.
0: I know.
1: Like some words that have never been put together.
0: All these people have guns. Nobody can just put a bullet in her brain. You know?
1: Yeah, do like Indiana Jones. You get tired of the guy with the sword and just bam. You know?
0: Well, it'd be like, okay, if you're on a farm and you see somebody struggling, right? And they're

0: They're going through, and you see a cow that's going through.
1: You say somebody.
0: Sorry,
1: like,
0: oh, sorry.
1: Your cousin or
0: if,
1: what?
0: If,
1: yeah.
0: If you see a cow, and the cow is struggling, right, it's not going to live.
1: I understand
0: you pull
1: the
0: out your pistol, and you end its life. You don't let it sit there and suffer, and that's what they should have done to her. She's struggling. She's going to need medical care. She's dying
1: anyway.
0: They're
1: like, boom. She's not dead yet. Like, how was the conversation
0: she's
1: amongst
0: still breathing.
1: The doctor? No, but I'm saying, how the doctor's like, should have taken hold by now.
0: Yeah.
1: How much time do you what do we do?
0: All I know is that if
1: give
0: I
1: give more.
0: If I woke up, you try to kill me, and I was sentenced to death, I'd wake up and say, ball don't lie.
1: I'm coming after all you now. Yeah, yeah.
2: The invincible Mark Blankenbaker.
1: I mean, you want to talk about vindictive.
0: Oh, my God.
1: If I survive your execution attempt.
0: If I've maintained my innocence, and I don't know if she has. I have no idea.
1: I have no
0: idea. She pled guilty. I have no idea about the case. But, like, if I wake up. Ball
1: nice
0: don't lie.
1: Try.
0: Ball don't lie.
1: Bring it on.
0: Come at the king, you best not miss.
1: You would be the most insufferable person to survive a botched execution.
2: His last meal or whatever would be just ridiculous.
1: Sir, we can't. Yes, you will.
2: The finest meats and cheeses. Yeah.
1: Wagyu.
2: You.
0: Yeah.
1: Yeah.
0: Yeah.
1: Bernays sauce.
0: Crawfish etouffee.
1: Yeah. Virgin crawfish.
0: Virgin crawfish.
1: Yeah.
0: Unadulterated.
1: You know, figure it out. I don't know. Figure it out.
0: Unadulterated crawfish.
2: Yeah. I love how we call crawfish fancy food. And that, aren't they just like creek shrimp?
0: Yes. Mm-hmm. But, you know, when you go to New Orleans, you know, you want that crawfish etouffee. It's amazing.
1: Mm-hmm.
0: Really, really good. So, anyway, I'll get back to my Isaac Brown take here.
1: No, I mean, I like botched executions. Like, that's just, like, I just want to know. Like, you know, you go to the replay booth and you can hear the ACC officials when they're reviewing something. I want to know what the recordings were like amongst the doctors of,
3: she's not dead yet.
0: She's not dead.
3: Anybody, can you see, is there a foot on the ground? I can't tell.
0: Can we,
1: is the knee down?
0: Can we just put a bag over her head? Is that what do we do now?
1: Like, I want to see that ACC style room
0: right.
1: Where they're just talking back and forth. How much did you get? Are you sure? You sure you didn't give her something else?
0: I just want to know, like, if the person administering the
1: oh hell,
0: the drug,
1: we gave her the GLP shot instead. Damn it!
0: could they, like, okay, legally, if the person who is administering the drugs, if they realize that it's not working, if they just go over there and suffocate her with a pillow, like, is that legal?
1: Murder?
0: Yeah, what happens? Like, you gave me the job to kill her, I killed her. You know what I mean? Like, or does the pillow introduce a whole new,
1: yeah.
0: You know?
1: Well, we could do it with the shot, but not that pillow, sir.
0: Right.
1: You're under arrest for murder. I was told to murder her.
0: I was told.
1: I was ordered
0: that was
1: to.
0: My job.
1: Yeah.
0: Yeah, but you were supposed to kill her with medical.
1: That had to be those times. I mean, and then at some point you go, well, I guess it didn't work. Let's get her out of here. I mean, I don't know.
0: Yeah, and that's kind of what they did. They got her medical attention. They got her to a hospital.
1: I
0: put her on a ventilator.
1: I understand what they did, but I want to know the conversations in real time of, what do we do now? Like, it's never happened.
0: Right.
1: You know? Did you sure? Are you sure you gave her that? How much was in that?
0: And if you wake up, do you think you're in an alternate reality? Like, if you're her.
1: Uh-huh.
0: Like, is this a totally different world now?
1: Right.
0: Like, do I have to relearn things? Because I should be dead. I've said goodbye to everybody. I saw him put the needle in my arm. I'm supposed to be dead. And
1: she went out. She snored for several minutes. The blinds of the chamber were closed at 8:06. The media witnesses were asked to leave about 8:53, but she could still be heard snoring clearly, very alive.
0: It's alive. You hadn't heard this story at all?
1: I had not. I'd seen her face on some of the, you know.
0: Oh, like when you're scrolling, you see it and just keep moving because you're not interested in it?
1: Yeah, sorry. Yeah, sorry. I know this is like an old story, I guess, but like 2 days old. But,
0: yeah.
1: Oh, well.
0: Yeah.
1: I just want to know what those conversations were.
0: Yeah, no, botched. And I guess we have a military-style execution coming up for a guy.
1: Another execution news.
0: Well, it's like a military officer that did mass shooting at a military base. They decided that they're going to kill him by firing squad.
1: Yeah. I mean, the Yankees killed themselves last night.
0: They did.
1: A fan reaches over and interferes in the Bronx, and now they're out.
0: I mean.
1: What a change the game.
0: Of course.
1: I mean, the Yankees are out. It's great. Nobody feels
0: sorry
1: for them.
0: A Yankee fan? Nobody's going to feel bad for the Yankee fan who screws it up.
1: But I saw a great stat. Like, you know, one of these three teams is going to be in the World Series. It was like, you know, the White Sox, they've lost 100-plus games.
0: Yep.
1: I mean, 2 years, you've got, you know, the Guardians who have, like, one of the lowest payrolls in baseball, and the Rays who've you know, the Rays. I can't remember their stat on them either, you know.
0: But they, I mean, the Rays were really good all year.
1: I know, but historically, there is no history.
0: No.
1: I can't imagine the sports radio on in New York City today.
0: Oh, it's going to be great.
1: With their guy, a fan reaching over and interfering. What was the kid's name? Jeffrey Mayer, was that it? What was
0: yeah,
1: it?
0: Yeah, Cubs fan, foul ball.
1: No. The Orioles. I mean, it wasn't the Yankees or Orioles. I'm not talking about Steve Bartman, though. There was the Yankees. There was the guy that reaches over because the guy was
0: home run ball.
1: Yeah.
0: Oh, Jeffrey Mayer.
1: Mayer, right? Yeah. So it was game six of the ALCS. 12-year-old Jeffrey Mayer reached over the right field wall at Yankee Stadium and deflected Derek Jeter's deep fly ball from outfielder Tony Tarasco. Yes, and Richie Garcia ruled it a home run. Yeah, this is the reverse. It's the final payback of him.
0: But will the fan who did this, because there's not just –
1: Chicago, are you Steve Bartman? You got to get out. Bartman was in Chicago, where I think they're a little bit nicer these days. New York, you got to move.
0: But Steve Bartman has gone into – private life. Like, he hasn't been back to a Cubs game. Like, he was ostracized in that town for a long time.
1: Oh, I'm worried about violence in New York, though. I'm worried about that. We saw how they did in did you see what happened in the Knicks series? Did you watch any of that?
0: Yeah.
1: Those idiots?
0: Yeah.
1: These are the animals we're talking about. These animals.
2: I will say we were one more Pittsburgh three away from a male cheerleader being that scapegoat here.
1: Yeah, you're right.
2: That would have been ugly.
1: Yeah.
2: Cause that's the top five win at the Yum Center.
1: Yeah, you're not wrong.
0: But it's not the postseason, though. You know, like,
2: I don't care.
0: There's
2: it
0: something
2: was March.
0: About, like, Steve Bartman. Like, you're still in the curse of the Cubs. You know, this is the Yankees going to the ALCS.
1: Yeah, but this is Creighton's world you're talking about. You know?
0: It was a regular season game, but, like, it was a big game. Like, I'm not going to.
2: It was a whiteout.
0: It was a great game.
2: There was a white suit involved. We can't lose on white suit night.
1: These guys were celebrating in the outfield too. And they're like, every other section of the fan base is like, you idiots, because they saw themselves in the Jumbotron. All these guys were celebrating they're Yankees fans.
0: They're idiots.
1: They're gonna die. It's over.
0: Are they like Miami fans?
1: Yeah.
0: Like they're celebrating our first down?
1: I don't know, man. I don't know.
0: Dumb fan moments in the last year. That was one of the best ones when we got a first down against Miami and the whole stadium cheered because we didn't score a touchdown.
1: we got a first down
0: at the one.
1: Right.
0: I think we're celebrating right now.
1: Oh, man. Well, hey, we got Thursday night football for you tonight. We got John Bolin about 8:30. The picture of Akizi was encouraging. Oh, my God.
0: Yeah. Yeah. Oof. Strength and conditioning coach.
1: Yeah. Gained 20 pounds of pure muscle.
0: Well, I mean, he couldn't work out. Like, he could only work out. Like, he wasn't able to, do, like, a lot of basketball activity. Like, working out with Coach Foy was, like, the only thing he could do until recently.
1: What's the difference in time on?
0: I think that was June, like, Memorial Day weekend to today. Yeah. And he looks like a beast. Like, Creighton and I went to that one open practice that they had.
1: Yeah.
0: And you can see him, and he is very, very big, and he covers a lot of ground. I don't know the skill. Mm-hmm. Like, we got to see what the skill is. You know, that's a whole other thing. But he looks like a beast. Like, Flory, when you see Flory play basketball, and you've seen him play at Kansas, you're like, okay, he's not real big. Like, he's stout. He's thick.
1: I don't know. I mean, we found out later he wasn't as tall as we thought he was. I thought he played tall. Like,
0: but he plays tall.
1: I mean, whatever height they listed him at, I believed it.
0: His wingspan is huge.
1: Yeah. So whatever height they said, that I guess he was actually an inch and a half shorter, then I'm like, okay, but he plays that big in college, and that matters in college.
0: His wingspan, I think, is like an inch and a half less than Trez.
1: It's
0: one of the craziest freakish wingspans that you'll see. And Trez has he's like the all-timer for wingspan.
1: Yeah.
0: But so, like, Flory is in that neighborhood. So I'm excited. You know, we play 12 days. We play Kansas. We did get game times for that and television designation for the Kansas game.
1: Let's do all that on the other side.
0: Yep.
1: Because we'll get way behind the sticks here. So we're here with you this morning. We'll have the game for you tomorrow night. Hey, you like your new phone, by the way? You got it working out yet?
0: Still uploading some passwords, still blocked out of a Gmail. I may have to change everything that it's connected to.
1: What the
0: fuck? Instead of recovering
1: Let me see what's going on there.
0: I don't know. I've got all the other ones done, though, I think, and I've got a couple more logins, then I can ship my old phone back. But I got to recover that one email.

0: All right. Before
1: we'll figure it out.
0: Before I ship it back.
1: We'll figure it out in the break. Yeah, you got like 2 weeks to send it back.
0: So. Yeah, I've got some time.
1: So, anyway, we'll talk to you. 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

0: 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Now, here's Drew Diener and Mark Blankenbaker.
1: There it is, Blankenbaker's song. He informed us he had hot legs in the first segment.
2: Hot as in temperature.
1: Oh, okay. You never know with you. You never know.
2: Yeah.
1: I unleashed my assistant on Blankenbaker to try to solve his problems in a break. He was having a full-on conversation with Miss ChatGPT.
2: I mean, she's got ideas.
1: Got ideas.
2: I like that.
1: We solved our connection problem one morning, the stuff that I would never have thought to look for. So
2: yeah, I've got a
1: Creighton was thoroughly creeped out by it.
3: No, I was very creeped out by it. He was, like, talking to his phone.
1: Talking to my iPad, actually. Yeah, just and asking it things. It's I know for a guy that didn't have internet recently that ChatGPT is probably way. I'm not even going to ask.
3: Not really, but too versed on it.
1: I would get versed on it.
2: Yeah,
1: and you can cuss them out and they never say anything back.
3: Oh, nice. You know. But adapt or die mindset.
1: That's right.
2: You got to be polite to them, because when they become sentient, they're going to come for you.
1: Well, that is funny. I've seen some of those memes of, like, you know, the Terminator, and they're like, this is Alexa looking for you after the way you treated her, you know.
2: Yeah, exactly.
3: Or we could destroy it all now before that happens.
1: Too late. Yeah.
2: I mean, John Connor's not walking through that door.
1: And if he is, he's going to have a machine gun from the future.
2: Yeah, probably.
1: Yeah.
2: There is a concern. You talk about AI and, you know, the Russian plague. Uh-huh. That they are, that the big concern, the way that we all die isn't by mechanized warfare from these bots, but what happens is they create medicine-resistant viruses that they then unleash.
1: Steps are going to be Friday, Creighton.
3: Looking in the 70s at kickoff.
1: Yeah, just checking, yeah. Yeah, we'll have Thursday night football for you today. I do think you want to be I don't know, like a news talk show host, really deep down in your heart.
2: I don't think so.
1: You know?
2: No.
1: You know what you mean? You could be talking about the weather and I mean the failed execution. I mean, you could do it full
2: time.
1: Well,
2: listen, I was trying to talk about Isaac Brown, and you kept going back to the botched execution.
1: Well, I just couldn't take my eyes off of that.
2: Yeah.
1: The headlines were just hysterical to me. So yeah, you're right. I'll own my part in that.
2: I do think that as it comes to Friday night, When Louisville is playing Florida State, Louisville's going to have to continue to be very explosive on offense. I think the one thing that we've seen from this season is that we really haven't had, like, crazy long sustained drives. We have been really explosive.
1: Mm-hmm.
2: And I don't think that's a bad thing. I think, but our offensive line being in the flux that it is creates a scenario where we've got to hit Trey Richardson for big ones. I think we've got to target LaWayne McCoy downfield a little bit more if we can create time for Lincoln. And if we can't create time for Lincoln, then it's got to be Trey or Isaac or Kiwan. I also wonder about, do we need to start implementing a third back because of
1: Braxton Jennings, man up.
2: Well, no. I mean, is it Marquise Davis?
1: Yeah, I know. Braxton Jennings. Like,
2: is it
1: what
2: Mekhi Thompkins?
1: I got to do? Run all over Kentucky. I'll win the governor's cup MVP. What do you want me to do?
2: Well, he's doing kick return now.
1: Yeah. Hey, give him the ball.
2: And I think that's an effort to keep some of the mileage off your really important players, too. You know, and I'm good with that. Like, I always kind of find it a little weird that, like, your starting running back is, like, also your kick returner. Because if they get dinged up.
1: I don't want him getting hurt on those plays.
2: And it happened with Jawar year one.
1: Right.
2: It happened a couple times.
1: Of course, Garrendo did run one back, right, against Virginia Tech.
2: Yeah. I think that was a screen, though? I think it was a screen.
1: I thought he ran a kickback.
2: Could have been a kick.
1: I don't know.
2: You might be right. But it happened a couple times in that first year where Jaws took one, like, deep on a kick return that came back because of a penalty. So now he's got to go off the field because he just ran 85 yards. You know, and it's like, well, if you're going to have him return it, then he can't have penalties because then he's wasted.
1: Yeah,
2: you've wasted him.
1: Yeah.
2: And that did happen a handful of times.
1: So, you know, when they have you seen what Nebraska's selling for as they're redoing their stadium?
2: Oh.
1: So this is, Creighton, this is like your dream come true, I think.
3: Okay.
1: Okay. So they, you know,
3: they're selling the beer taps.
1: No, better than that. What else? Go to the bowels of the stadium.
2: The urinals.
1: The troughs. Oh. They are selling, according to reports, several of the troughs have already been purchased. So, yes, Husker fans.
2: Aren't they just feed troughs that they drilled holes into?
1: Look, man, I don't know, but why you'd want where all your fans have been urinating for all these years.
2: Nostalgia.
1: I don't know.
3: Nostalgia. I mean, you're starting your card chance.
1: They announced August 29th they'd be selling off all sorts of soon-to-be-removed items from their century-old home, including stadium seats, signs, suite items, and, yes, urinals. According to reports, several of the troughs have already been purchased.
2: $3,000.
1: The urinal sale listed on the site, yes.
2: They're $3,000, and they're not.
1: But how great would some guy, if you have, like, this basement, and you're like, the men's room's over there. You're like, what? And you go in there, yeah, these are the troughs from our
3: old
1: stadium.
3: Just put it on the wall of the garage for fun.
2: You know, I thought it was weird at Purdue because I went up to Ross Aid.
1: That's what we get at it.
2: Yeah. They had these cattle feed troughs that were converted in, and you looked at each other. Like, you were, like, pounding at it.
1: 300 pounds. They measure 72 to 96 inches wide, 18 inches deep, and 24 inches high.
2: That's crazy.
1: Yeah, that's a urinal trough.
2: Yeah, urinal trough.
1: That is disgusting.
3: Yeah. Remember Freedom Hall, the last game? People are trying to steal the furniture out of their suites and such. I guess take it out of the arena with them.
1: Yeah.
3: People are trying to steal the 300-level signs off the wall at Freedom Hall.
2: Wow. These are 100.
1: Like, well, people thought that, like, we're not imploding the building here
3: at
1: Freedom Hall.
3: Sean Mott finally got on the mic. He said, we're not closing the building. We're just moving. We're moving out of here.
1: Yeah.
2: They think that some of the urinal troughs are 103 years old.
1: Oh, my God. But
2: not all of them, but they think some of them are, you know. And like they
1: what
2: even
1: a
2: are,
1: product. They
3: think about
1: 100
3: the
1: years.
3: Bush light-infused pisses that have hit those troughs.
2: Right. And then they have stainless steel water fountain troughs are going for $2,500. Seven of the 30 urinals have been sold as of Monday afternoon. They're also selling stadium seats, $400 reclaimed wood benches. And so they're selling bits and pieces of that stadium as they, are renovating it. So.
1: Buy one after a bath in sulfuric acid. Yeah, I mean, those are just, that would be an odd, like, oh, I got a seat, like, that would be cool.
3: If you could make it a bird bath for your backyard.
1: I knew you'd have thoughts. I knew Creighton would
2: come
1: up with
2: ideas. That's not a bad idea, really. I mean, you could have it out there. It's lasted 103 years. You know,
1: they don't make them like they used to.
2: Is
1: right?
2: there a part?
1: What's the average lifespan of a urinal trough these days? You know, we got to. That'd be the last thing in the world you want to replace. You know, in this time of budgets, we got to replace the urinal trough. No, they're fine, unless it's leaking.
3: Well,
1: they're fine.
3: Saturday at 1:00, if you want to experience a trough, we got Louisville baseball against EKU. First baseline bathroom, nice little trough.
2: Nice little trough there. Okay, so they tore down Old Cardinal Stadium. I enjoy seeing the seats at Tark stops. You know, around town.
1: Yeah.
3: Which one's your favorite? Where do you see these?
2: Well, I see them on Baxter Avenue. I see them on Frankfurt Avenue.
3: I remember them doing that. I don't know if I've ever actually seen
2: them. I still see them. And I'm always like, whenever I see them, I'm always like, yeah, that's good. I like that. Is there a piece that you'd like to have?
1: I don't know. I'm trying to think. Give me one of those scanners that don't work.
2: At the Redbirds game?
1: Oh, I'm talking about the Louisville games.
2: I'm talking about like a Freedom Hall or Old Cardinal Stadium. Or something like that. Places where you don't play anymore. Not that Freedom Hall is still using it, so you can't necessarily get all that stuff.
3: Kentucky pork producer sign out of Freedom Hall.
1: That's pretty good.
2: There was a, you know where the
1: you can put the smell of the candied nuts then.
3: Somebody's selling on Facebook Marketplace. Remember the Cardinal Authentic store that was at the football stadium?
1: Yeah.
3: All the signage from outside of it, like where it said, like, Louisville ticket office and all that.
1: Yeah.
3: They're selling on Facebook Marketplace at the same prices.
1: Yeah.
2: You know where the turn was in Old Cardinal Stadium? Like where, you know, we're basically behind home plate. There was a great, like, Louisville Redbirds sign.
1: Uh-huh.
2: And it was surrounded by, like, white incandescent bulbs. Mm. And I can still see.

0: it, but like in my in my mind, but like I would love, and it's huge. It probably is like that wall, like behind you, big. Like that would be like the piece that if I could put in like a man cave, if I could have recovered it or whatever, that I would have. You know, that would be just because I don't know why, but like as a kid, I remember going to Redbirds games and seeing that sign and being like, "That's super cool." And you know, it probably wasn't really that cool, but like for me, it was.
1: Yeah.
0: You know,
1: I'm trying to think.
2: I went the inflatable Dean's milk truck that used to fly around at Freedom Hall and just fly around the backyard, dropping coupons.
0: Right, I can't really think of anything in Freedom Hall like that. I feel like I'd like I'd
1: the only thing
0: have.
1: I want. It wouldn't be part of the stadium, but give me four cards, cue cards, say go Cards beat Purdue.
0: That'd be cool.
1: You know, if you had all four of them up on your wall, you know, like that, maybe that. But yeah, I'm trying to think of what certainly not the urinal.
0: Urinals does nothing for me.
1: No,
0: but.
1: No. That's just no way Mike has ever ridden the TARC. Maybe a trolley through St. Matthews, but not.
0: I have ridden the TARC mostly as a student at U of L.
2: I find that hard to believe. Okay, that makes sense.
0: Mostly as a student at U of L. And then I did use the TARC when I was really a kid.
1: I used to go to St. X. I mean, they used to just lying.
0: Because we lived in St. Matthews, Nance Avenue, was where I used to live. And so when I was a kid, and I remember riding the TARC with my mom and dad a little bit when I was really young. But I don't remember. I haven't done it a lot, I'll be honest.
2: Somebody just sent me a picture. They've got the 07 Orange Bowl football in their garage before they
0: from the stadium.
2: Ribbon, the digital ribbon board.
1: Okay.
2: So that's pretty cool.
0: Yeah, because they took the hard physical signs down.
2: I know a guy that got the original keg of nails. Remember that disappeared?
1: Oh, it did. So you have somebody who stole it.
2: Right. I can't really
1: say
2: that.
1: Don't out them. Yeah, exactly. Don't out them.
2: It's in the basement.
1: Yeah.
0: I know a guy. That's got
1: it's gonna be by the popcorn smell specific to Freedom.
0: Yeah,
1: Hall.
0: If you could buy the popcorn,
2: a
0: smell.
2: Candle, a scented candle of caramel
0: or the German roasted nuts.
1: German roasted nuts.
0: Could just roast the German nuts and do it. But I don't feel like
1: I'd have the candle. That'd be a great candle.
0: The candle
1: that would be Mark Nick the boot. Make that. Get that.
2: Kentucky Venues is missing out here. I mean, that's an opportunity. Sell the cow manure candles and then the
0: cow manure candles.
2: Well, I mean, that's what you walk to your car smelling.
1: Yeah. Have it outside your house. Yeah, have the smell of the candy nuts inside and right when you walk out.
0: That's
1: right.
0: Yeah. That's a little bit of both. You get a little bit of both.
1: Yeah.
2: What were you going to say, Blank? You know somebody that has something that's
0: there
2: important.
0: Was a trophy that Notre Dame and Texas had. And I know a guy that has
2: are they playing for a trophy?
0: I don't remember, but maybe it was just like a one-time deal, but he's got it. And it may not even mean anything in the world of college football, but he's got it in his basement. And he's bragging about it. But I don't know.
2: We won a trophy for beating IU in basketball last year, the Care Source Invitational.
0: The Care Source.
2: Remember? Yeah. We could steal that. They played exhibition basketball at that tennis venue in Mason, Ohio yesterday.
1: Is that where the picture
2: of Vinny
1: was?
2: Yeah, that's where Vinny was.
1: Because that looked like where they played the Cincinnati
2: Masters. It was Cincinnati, Ohio State, Xavier Dayton. Xavier won.
0: It looked good. Cool. I mean, they had amazing weather for it. The only trouble with producing that type of event is if the hurricane happens and it comes in and washes out your event. I mean, the timing for them was great. But, you know, when we were doing Louisville Live – it's almost like, okay, 4th Street made sense because it's got a roof. You know, you're gonna have it. Mm-hmm. You know, you can have some wind and rain and it could get a little misty in there, but it's probably not going to totally wash out your event.
1: Right.
0: But, like, if this
1: it's
0: is
1: always
0: the Saturday
1: to be, man. I think these are always just
0: – right.
1: And if somebody gets injured because there's a little – well, and it costs so much leery of doing those things.
0: And it costs so much to produce.
1: Yeah.
0: That in this age, when you're just trying to find revenues, you can't do that anymore. Yeah. So I loved Louisville Live. I thought it was a great event. But if it's not making money and you're at U of L, you can't do it.
1: Yeah. Texas says one of the biggest screw-ups, Mitch Barnhart, was failure to sell remnants when Memorial Coliseum was renovated. People dumpster dived and took home pieces of the original floor. Yeah, I mean, you got to do that.
2: Historic Memorial Coliseum.
1: Right.
0: Yeah. Mitch was behind the times. That's weird.
1: Yeah. Well, we'll continue along here this morning. I don't know why you hate him. What's he done? He's about as benign of an athletic director.
0: He was a prohibitionist until...
1: You don't care. You're not drinking there. Were you fighting for the right for the Kentucky fans?
0: No, a couple times whenever I would go to a UK game, it was like...
1: Oh,
0: I went to UK
1: many?
0: Games when I was in college. You know, I mean, you'd go do the Keeneland, UK double.
1: Allegedly.
0: And I did hate Lane Kiffin when I was when he was at Tennessee. Like, I hated him more.
1: One year he was at Tennessee?
0: That

0: my hate
1: was 1 year.
0: Bled through for him to actually root for Randall Cobb and Derek Locke for an afternoon.
2: Whoa.
0: I hated him so much.
2: This is earth-shattering news.
0: I was at that game, yeah.
2: This is earth-shattering. Creighton, how are you handling that piece of information right there?
3: There's no way that just got uttered from his
0: No, it did happen. I mean, I hated Lane Kiffin that much. I've grown to love Lane Kiffin.
2: Oh, you have? Yeah.
0: But at that moment, I did not like him in any way, shape, or form.
3: Rummage and I are going to have to take you out back after this show.
0: No, in hindsight, I should have been all orange there. I should have been with the Vols.
2: Uh-huh.
0: But
3: the enemy of our enemy is our friend, Mark.
0: Well,
2: yeah.
0: But I did. I hated Lincoln. I mean, hated him.
2: I'm staggered. I'm visibly shaken here.
0: What do you think about Saturday, LSU Kentucky? If it is a slog, if the forecast is what it is today, kind of holds true, and it's going
2: to
0: be like
2: what to make of that. Like, whatever, who has the advantage? I mean, does it? I mean, if you're the underdog, you think it helps, right? But sometimes you just get rolled over even more. I don't know.
0: I mean, I tend to think it helps Kentucky. Oh, did you see what LSU's doing for that game?
2: Let's talk about that on the other side, because one of the things might have been AI, right?
0: Yeah.
2: Okay.
0: It's really good.
2: We need to get that.
0: They're pulling a Jordan.
2: Okay. All right. We'll do that on the other side here as we roll along with you. Yeah, we'll have a broadcast for you tomorrow. So looking forward to all of that. 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
1: Back at it here, hour number two. As we roll along with you, we'll have John Bowl in about 30 minutes or so. They got a big one this week. They got Packers Bears this weekend, right? I mean, that's everything. Up
2: Packers
1: there, right?
2: And Bears, it's huge. Yeah,
1: NFL's oldest rivalry. So,
2: let the hate flow.
1: Yes. and we think Caleb Williams still has 2 to 3 more manicures. How long he's out? I don't know. When we asked Jimmy Dornan what his prognosis is with a hamstring injury, 2 to 3 manicures. Yeah.
2: I don't think we're allowed to say what's injured on Caleb Williams on the radio.
1: Why?
3: What do you mean?
2: Because it's vulgar.
1: Yeah. It's groin. It's not. What are you talking about? It's not vulgar. You're the guy talking about panty lines yesterday.
2: Panty lines? What's wrong with that?
1: Yeah. And you think
2: it's an important
1: topic.
2: You
1: think a portion of the body is vulgar, of a muscle
3: vulgar
1: in the body?
3: We're working on maturity with them.
1: I mean,
2: That's what we're working on.
1: Uh-huh. Yeah, it's not working. It's not working.
2: We got tip times.
1: Okay, let's hear it.
2: So I was excited because I didn't know. We hadn't heard what the television was going to be for Louisville, Kansas. And I was excited to see, you know, when they go to Lawrence, we're going to be able to watch it on ESPNU. You know, so that's a big
1: deal.
2: Makes
1: sense. I mean, it's like, I can't imagine they would do this and not.
2: Oh, it'd be ridiculous.
1: It'd be just absolutely absurd.
2: You want to put Mercyhurst on.
1: Have at it.
2: Fubo TV or something like that. Do it, whatever hard to find thing. You got to plug in a PlayStation to a T3 connection or something like that, like the
1: Did
2: old
1: you have
2: days.
1: To do that? Was there a
2: LimeWire or Napster?
1: Yeah,
2: you had to have like
1: that?
2: A T3 or something. What were those connections you had to have?
1: Yeah, I think you're right. All of that rings a bell. I just can't speak intelligently on what the hell it actually was.
2: But no, Kansas needs to be on a network, and ESPNU is fine by me. Being able to watch it here in really just 12-13 days is all it is. So I'm excited for that. And then Taylor got it last night.
1: Why?
2: Because I guess there's 5 9 o'clock games, which is a lot. You know, it's a lot of 9 o'clock.
1: Seems like a lot.
2: But Luke goes, you need some happiness in your life. This is a great schedule. And I was like, oh, no, Taylor got it from the MOP. Taylor got it from the mop.
1: Yeah. So Taylor was I wouldn't tweet that. 9 o'clock, that means people think something of you.

0: I mean, isn't that somewhat of a badge of honor?
1: Well, the first 9 o'clock is Chattanooga, which mm-hmm. isn't much, but it's the ACC network. But the next one is Texas,
0: okay,
1: which I think, you know, is good. And then you got Long Island, which probably doesn't need to be at 9 o'clock. But
0: yeah, see, those are the ones at 9 o'clock that I go, wow.
1: But North Carolina?
0: I just think they've got that so backwards on the Chattanooga one. Play it at 5 p.m., not 9.
1: Yeah, yeah, I'm with you. But North Carolina, 9 o'clock? I mean, they're going to have promotion out the butt for that, so that's going to be great.
0: What's is that a big Monday or is that no, it's Tuesday?
1: Yeah, I don't know. But then the Pittsburgh is a 9 o'clock game.
0: Or it's Tuesday, the big 9. I'm so, like, my mind goes to the Big East days, Big Monday. So, but it seems like the Big Mondays.
2: We've got two Big Mondays. Yeah. We play at UNC and at Virginia.
1: January 5th, 2027 is a Tuesday. Yep, okay. It is a Tuesday.
0: Yeah.
1: And then another Pittsburgh is a 9 o'clock. But you know what? Three of the five 9 o'clocks are like pretty good games. You know, the Long Island one, you know, and the.
2: We went to the tournament last year.
1: And the Chattanooga one, yeah, but you know what I'm saying, dude. Like to get Louisville fans to give, like, to be up that late during the week.
0: Yeah, but when you're playing Texas at 9 o'clock, that's a badge of honor.
1: Yeah, you can do that.
0: Like,
1: no.
0: I can be wimpy about it, but it's not a complaint. I mean, right. I think that's awesome for the program that you've got a relevant enough program that they say, yeah, we're going to put you on at 9 o'clock. I still think they got it backwards. I still think they should play at 5. Not 5 and 7, not 7 and 9.
1: Give me some happy hour games.
0: Absolutely.
1: I'm in for some happy hour games all day.
0: West Coast doesn't care about basketball anyway.
1: No, it doesn't.
0: I mean, 6 and 8 o'clock, if I were scheduling, is how I would do it. And it's really like a – or you could even do 5. I just think every time we see – how happy are you when you turn on the TV and there's a actual game on at 5:30? It's great.
1: It is really
0: great.
1: Good.
0: You watch it.
1: So I'm just counting here, but, like, you know, obviously the Kentucky game is on ABC, but you're on network. It's clear that this is not the Kenny Payne schedule, right? The television networks,
0: that's never a standard of anything.
1: I know, but like they evacuated us, especially in year two,
0: as they should,
1: and they were like, we're not broadcasting this. And so, you know, now you're back ESPN, ESPN2, ESPNU, the CW, ABC. Like you are going to be, like, on.
2: What are you
1: the CW. Well, that's the SMU game. You know, the
2: We've
1: SMU
2: got
1: game.
2: Three CW
0: you
2: games.
0: Didn't throw that CW in.
1: See, Eastern Michigan and Virginia Tech are CW games, as in they should be. As they should be, you know.
0: CW is so much better than the regional
1: it's
0: sports
1: a big
0: network.
1: Broadcast.
0: Like, what, so much better than what channel is this Fox Regional, blah, blah, blah, on?
1: And we get Brenneman.
0: I mean, yeah, I guess. Is that still him?
1: I think so.
0: Yeah, I think you're right. Yeah, so, I mean, it looks like what you're used to seeing a relevant basketball program schedule looking like.
1: Right, and our final game of the year, Senior Day, noon. You won't have to ask, you know, instead of the 9 o'clock last home game, so
0: God,
1: they did it like the Saturday before, you'll actually get to have like a real Senior Day as the last game.
0: A Senior Day, really, a Senior Day in this era. What are all the great memories you have of Jackson Shellstead? Your favorite Jackson Shellstead moment?
1: No, it's LJ Wells and Seth Trimble. And we got Shellstead, DeShane Montgomery.
0: Senior Day. They don't even need that anymore.
1: We got Montgomery there. Yeah. The white and black one both is their Senior Day.
0: I mean, Senior Day. Yeah, that's. Man, I know that's muscle memory taken
1: over. All right.
0: I mean,
2: you don't have to play Senior Day the last game of the year either. We changed that last year.
0: Yeah.
1: Which Louisville Cardinal?
0: Oh boy.
1: On March the 5th.
0: 6th.
1: 6th. Sorry, a glance down. I need to get my eyes checked. Probably Dr. Lynn. Which Cardinal kisses the Cardinal bird before you see a dribble?
2: A little smooch of the
1: little
2: bird.
1: Smooch of the bird.
2: Which senior?
0: So that's the Chuckie Hepburn thing, right?
1: Chuckie Hepburn. I think Russ and Peyton both did
0: it. They did. Okay.
2: Didn't Conwell do it last year?
1: Conwell did it this past year. It's a thing.
0: Horn does it.
1: There's no Horn. Ken Horn is not walking through that door. We love Ken Horn.
0: Oh.
1: What's
0: games last
1: Dines.
0: Time? Oh, Dines.
1: Dines.
0: Dines.
1: Dines.
0: Dines. Dines.
1: Dines. Dines. Dines.
0: Let's go to Chaz on line one, who we did not hang up on the other day.
1: We did not hang up, Chaz.
0: So, Chaz, good morning.
3: What's up, guys? I just wanted to call back and talk about what happened on Monday and what I have heard, mainly from a parent of one of the players. The word that has been thrown around by multiple people that don't know each other, that have a lot of influence within the program, is toxic. And it starts at one person, and that person is Greg Brohm. Based on what?
0: You're talking about this. You've talked to what?
1: He's talking to players' families.
0: Okay.
3: I'm very close friends with somebody, with a dad on the team. I'm also very close friends with other people that I don't want to throw any names out there, so I don't want to throw anybody under the bus.
0: Well, but, you just did. You had no problem throwing Greg Brohm's name out there. I mean, that, I don't know how fair that is, but okay.
3: I mean, it's just it's literally the same name that gets thrown up every time. And now, I don't think Greg Brohm is calling the defense. I want to preface that by saying that. But the one thing that, you know, I said this, to multiple people, you know, we hammered Miller Moss last year because nobody really, after, you know, his mistakes that he made, nobody liked him. And when he said culture, everybody was like, whoa. But I do think that there might be a culture problem down there if everybody that is associated within the program is not allowed to say Greg Brohm's name and they get attacked.
0: Look, I'm not going to let you turn into Adam Schefter, okay? Look, like, you can't. And some of you have maybe true, but I'm not going to allow our station. You're acting like you're reporting that. And I'm sorry, a caller can't do that. If Mark want to do that, you want to get coaching people on, you know, I got no problem with that. But I don't need a caller telling me he's got sources and that it's been fairly vetted on both sides because it's a caller. I'm just not, mm-hmm. You're not going to use this forum to do that. If you think that's fine. I'm not saying what you can think what you want, but you're not a reporter and you're not going to present that as reporting. So sorry, Chaz. You can call someone else if you want to be a reporter. You want to have an opinion? That's what we're here for.
1: Is he gone?
0: You're not a reporter. Yes. Okay. I'm not going to allow that to happen. That's toxic. I mean, as any radio station, you can call, you can have an opinion. You're not Adam Schefter. You haven't talked to sources on both sides and built that up and just throw it out there. Go to the message boards for that. It's not what we're here for.
1: Okay. I mean, I've heard similar. You know,
0: well, that's fine. If you want to say that, and I know you
1: and I have.
0: That, you're accountable.
1: Yeah. Right.
0: You're accountable. This is your name's on it. But a caller's name is not on it, and I don't care who you are. Mm-hmm. You're not going to turn, like, as you're reporting news.
1: Yep.
0: No, and that's just the wrong form.
1: It is really frustrating for 4 years to kind of hear a similar narrative to, you know, what he's saying there. And, you know, there's a father of a former player that, you know, I don't want to put their names out there either because it's just – but like. It's like, hey, poops in everybody's ice cream.
0: Yeah, well, look,
1: you know,
0: I
1: so.
0: I don't know all that. All I know is sometimes when, and maybe he's got to be the bad guy, you know, a lot. And so when you're the bad guy, you're going to have plenty of people willing to talk about you. I don't know. And what you say may very well be true. That's not a caller's role. That's wrong.
1: Yeah,
0: wrong
1: form. No, that's one of the reasons why I brought it up a week ago.
0: I don't think it's Greg's fault they can't tackle anyone.
1: No, it's not. Like, No. But. But also, if it's not your fault and, you know, you're the ops guy, then you do the ops role. I think that we have a coaching deficiency on the sideline, and I've said I want coaches to be near and in the ear of Jeff Brohm.
0: I think these are things that are all going to be evaluated
1: right
0: at the end of the year. I mean, I think Josh and Jeff meeting probably should happen anytime an AD is getting ready to talk to the board. I mean, you don't want to get up there and go, well – you know, middle of the season, I haven't talked to him in weeks. You know, so I think talking on Sunday, that part makes sense.
1: And what are the adjustments that are made today? But, you know, these are things that have been percolating around the program for 4 years. And a lot of people around the program don't want to talk about publicly because it's sensitive because it's Jeff's brother.
0: Well, then they need to go on the record.
1: I have.
0: No, they need to.
1: Okay, but not everybody can go on the record.
0: Okay. Well, then once they're gone, they can.
1: So... you know, so that's what we're doing. We're starting up the conversation about, hey, does, you know, Greg need to have a headset? You know, he doesn't have a football resume. He's got an ops resume.
0: I mean, he played football.
1: But he's not gone through the hard path of coaching like Brian has. He has chosen to do this, not as if Greg has not had the opportunity to go through and become a coach.
0: I hear you.
1: He's gone through the path of being an ops guy because now that's his path. That's his role. And so having a headset on doesn't make sense. And then when you have lots of former players that have talked to me, former coaches that have talked to me, when you've had former parents and current players, they're like, why is this happening? Why is he doing it? Why is he making it this way? And it's frustrating. And so a lot of people don't want to chat about it. And so, like, we're opening up the conversation. Is that the role?
0: And I'm fine to open the conversation. caller's just not going to report it as news. I've talked to these people, and no. That's mm-hmm. then get a job at a newspaper. You know, get a job at have your own blog, something. I don't report it.
1: Yeah.
0: There.

0: all these things are on the table right now, but they're not going to be done midstream.
1: Right, and ultimately it all comes back to Jeff. He's the guy.
0: Absolutely.
1: The university's paying $9 million
0: or whatever the number is. People that you trust and know in the positions you currently have them, unless your boss tells you you can't have that person in that position. And that's something that will obviously be looked at in the offseason.
1: Let's go to James
0: up next. James, welcome in.
2: Hey, good morning, guys. How y'all doing this morning?
1: Hey, James.
0: Let me check. Good.
2: Blank, first things first, I don't mean to be mean or anything, but if you can't get into the caboose tomorrow, you are more than welcome to come hang out with me tomorrow night. All right, man?
1: All right. I don't know.
2: I just want to let you know.
1: Where would that be? Where do I go?
0: Right now,
1: where
0: Kenny.
1: Do I go, James?
2: The what?
1: Where do I go?
2: I'll tell you what. I'll meet you at the caboose. We'll wave at everybody as we walk away tomorrow night. How's
0: right,
2: that?
0: We'll spit on you like the peasants that we normally do, as we told everybody.
2: Is that what you're going to call me, a peasant?
1: No, James.
2: Now we're peasants?
0: Yeah. I mean, you're going to come in hot like that. I mean, I'm just going to, you know.
2: No, hang on now. It's just funny. It's just funny because everybody's beating up on Blank this week.
0: That was last week. Kennedy's been shot too.
2: Well, it's still continuing, though.
0: When's it continuing? How's it continuing?
2: I'm just trying to figure out.
0: How is it continuing? You've come in with an agenda, so go ahead.
2: No, I'm not coming in with an agenda.
0: Hang on, Drew. You had somebody
2: in the fan base call in today and say their opinion on something.
0: No, I did not. You're wrong. You're not going to talk me down on my own show. I'm undefeated, and I will remain undefeated. I'll put you back on, but I'm going to be undefeated on this side of things. He did not have an opinion. He was reporting something as fact. Now you may speak.
3: I hung up on him. Great. He can call back. You're good. Hold on, James, you're on.
1: James.
0: No, go ahead.
2: Now
0: you can speak.
2: Thank you. Blank has an opinion on how the football program is going right now.
0: Yeah.
2: Just like the person that called in earlier that had an opinion on what he thought.
0: I'm going to correct you. He did not have an opinion. He was reporting something as fact. Now continue.
2: Okay.
1: James.
0: Go ahead.
2: I had the same opinion.
0: Okay.
2: I had been to practice. I had conversations with this person. When I tell you he is rude and obnoxious, I don't care. That's what it has. That's my experience with him.
0: Okay. I'm not allowing callers to be reporters. It's the wrong venue. You guys are confusing mainstream media with message boards. You can say that on a message board. That's not an opinion.
1: Firsthand, though?
0: That's what he's saying. That's Joe or James or whatever.
1: Right, it's James.
0: Give me a break. I mean, if you and I say something, we're accountable.
1: Anonymous callers
0: are not reporting news. Go to the message boards for that. If you want to tell me that you don't like that he's there and he's got question everything you see, then that's fine. But you are held accountable if you say something.
1: Because when I say something, they know who you are. Your phone's going to ring.
0: No, you are James accountable because we know you're Mark Blankenbaker. His name could be James, Bob, Jim. I mean, I have to explain journalism to everybody.
1: I understand what you're saying.
0: So
1: I get it.
0: I'm fine if you have an opinion. Go ahead, have the opinion, but don't tell me you've done some reporting because you're not held accountable to any standard, and two, you could say anything you want.
1: Yeah, it's difficult to have a conversation about this particular topic because. It's not for you and me.
0: You want to say what you've said. You say you've talked. That's fine. Because I know you have when you say you've talked to people or whatever.
1: Yep.
0: I have no problem with you saying that, whether I agree or disagree. But anonymous caller, hate to break it to you.
1: Yeah.
0: You're not allowed to be a reporter who had, was like, oh, I've talked to sources.
1: Well, I'm sure they've heard those things, but I get what you're saying. They don't have a byline anywhere.
0: I walk by for the internet moron dumbasses out there that don't know context and what we joke about on here. I mean, Mark isn't really in his gated community to sell them their trash this weekend.
1: It is stuff that would go in the trash if they don't buy it.
0: Yes, but it is not a feat.
1: It will go in the trash if they don't buy it.
0: So all you losers on the internet, I don't care. Write what you want. But I know my forum, and I'm better at my forum than you are.
1: Yeah. So.

0: always will be.
1: But it is one of those things that we've talked about. Jeff, I think, has heard from enough people.
2: Oh, yeah.
1: Will he do anything about it?
2: No, it's going to be a legitimate question.
1: And really, it comes down to me. Does Jeff do it on his own? Is it dictated down to him?
2: I think that's going to be a legitimate conversation after the year. I don't think anything's getting done
1: right
2: this weekend.
1: I wouldn't expect. And there was all these like things. Oh, he's going to fire Ivy. He's going to do this. He's going to make all these changes. I'm like, I don't think you do that on a short week.
2: They're losing by three.
1: They're losing by three.
2: I mean, they're bad losses, but you're not just going to. It would be a sign of panic to your team if you just blew a bunch of stuff up, even though you may think it might be the change you might make next year. You got to hold this team together right now.
1: Right.
2: So we'll see when they come out and do that. But I think those are questions that are going to be vetted and talked about. They're worthy of discussion. And if you want to say you don't like Greg Brown down there with a headset, you can say that. But don't tell me you've done some reporting because you're not held to any standard.
1: Yeah. Yeah. And really, like, the only reason why I ever decided to say anything about Greg, I had heard about it from a lot of different people and everything, but it was when we beat Kentucky, and then the whole week leading up to it, we'd lost three in a row.
2: Mm-hmm.
1: And Jeff's message was like, we got to make this fun. Football's got to be fun. When you're losing, it's not fun. I got to figure out a way to make it fun. And the guys were down on the field post game. They'd just beaten 41-0.
2: Right.
1: And the guys were celebrating, and they were doing things with signs, and they had the belts out that the coaches and everything had given them. And Greg walked up to Clev Lubin, who had a hell of a game, and, like, ripped into him. And I'm like, well, that's no fun. That's no longer fun anymore.
2: Yeah.
1: And the stuff that I've been hearing from all these different people, well, now that validated for me.
2: Well, of course, some people are a lot more willing to talk now when things aren't going well. So
1: I said after we won 41-0.
2: I know you did. You brought it to the airways. You absolutely did. Again, you're held accountable. Like this,
1: yeah.
2: I know you said that.
1: Right.
2: You know, every Tom, Dick, and Harry with,
1: right.
2: does not get to play reporter on our station.
1: What's up, bud?
3: Are you fed up with the unsportsmanlike penalties?
1: I mean, we only had three penalties.
2: They only had three last
1: week. It was the turnovers last week we had a problem.
3: In general, just the sloppiness and everything.
2: Where are you going to court? Well, this is last week's conversation.
3: Like,
2: I'm confused.
3: The signs, that's an unsportsmanlike activity. Like,
1: it was after the game.
2: Yeah.
1: It was post-game. After the game.
3: Yeah. When you're building the culture, it's...
1: I think one of the things that that Chaz brought up there was that the quote from Miller Moss that happened...
2: Yeah.
1: Like during that little window there, and he was talking about how some of the things in the culture need to change. We never really got like a good
2: explanation
1: like, what that is. And because this culture worth 3 points,
2: it's just
1: you
2: depends,
1: know,
2: man.
1: Like in a game like that, and it's a
2: when
1: lot
2: you're
1: of
2: losing,
1: games,
2: everything's worth 3 points.
1: Yeah,
2: you know, like everything's worth 3 points. I think not fumbling the ball is worth.
1: Yeah,
2: not
1: having a tackle for loss. You know, when you're on the edge of field goal range matters.
2: Yeah.
1: You know, but culture, health, all these things matter.
3: I will say,
1: the football game.
3: After going to a bunch of the media availability during fall camp, the players preach that the locker room was cohesive and that they had good chemistry and. That they had a good culture. So I don't know. And it doesn't seem like anybody's, taken. It's a day and age when all these players could take the social media if they wanted to and put whatever the heck they wanted to. They had their own forums.
2: Yeah.
3: So I feel like if there was an issue, it would be really aired out on
2: after
3: social
2: they
3: media.
2: Leave, yeah. Particularly after guys leave. I don't know. There's. Look, man, when you're losing, everybody hates every aspect of it. Why do you eat your peas that way? Why do you listen to that song in the morning? Why do you, I mean, everything's that's why I just want the win to maybe stop the hate everything about you nature of what's going on right now. Like, everybody hates I don't like the way that they're tucked their shirts. Yeah, right now, I don't either.
1: I don't like the way you chew your cereal.
2: Right, exactly. Yeah.
1: It sounds ridiculous.
2: You need to go in the backyard to chew your cereal. Yeah. Why are you putting that on the floor? Everything right now is that. This is a bad marriage right now. This is horrible. We're on the rocks, man.
1: Yeah.
2: We need counseling. We need like the
1: trip.
2: Nikki V counseling.
1: We need a trip to Miami.
2: We need a trip. Mark needs a meal and a trip. That's how you calm him down.
1: I need a massage and a piece of meat.
2: Why do you find a way to say everything just a little odd? Just a little odd. Make it a tad bit uncomfortable.
1: Well, that's why people listen.
2: Yeah, you're right.

0: You're on to something there. All right, we'll continue along with John Bull, another reporter. We'll talk to him on the other side.
1: But I just want to say this before we hang up. Like, I appreciate
0: hanging up on you. Don't worry,
1: Chaz, and I appreciate Samson, and we had James call in. The passion they have
0: Samson
1: for the program.
0: Hasn't spoken yet?
1: Yeah, but I know he's online. even before he says a word, I want him to know that I appreciate it. And I appreciate people listening, and I understand what they're saying, and I understand what Drew is saying too about. Hey, you know, there are people who can report things.
0: You don't like an individual, that's fine. Say you don't like the individual, you don't like the role. But I'm not going to say, well, I've done my own investigation. No, sorry.
1: Yeah. And I think it's fair to question why. I've heard people say, you know, why is he wearing a headset? Why is he right next to Jeff? I think it's a fair question. And then I've had other people explain to me later, he is the bad guy. I don't think the brother can be the bad guy.
0: Well,
1: you know,
0: I have,
1: you know, and
0: sometimes somebody's got to be the bad guy. Usually it's the head coach is the bad guy.
1: Right.
0: Usually the assistant coaches
1: are. But I don't think it could be the brother of the head coach that's the bad guy. I think it's a weird role. I think it's a weird dynamic. And if that's been the charge, then it hasn't landed very well.
0: Yeah, they don't like the way they eat their peas. I'm the same way. Why do you eat them with a spoon? Why, isn't that it? Well, I keep saying that. That's a Seinfeld reference, right? Seinfeld eat peas. Let's see. Wasn't that it?
1: Seinfeld eat your peas?
0: Complained to George Costanza that he broke up with his girlfriend because she ate her peas individually with a fork instead of scooping them. Yes.
2: Weird behavior.
0: Yes, he broke up with her. Yes.
1: I like peas. I'm going to like peas. You like peas?
0: I like edamame. Yeah.
1: I don't even like edamame.
0: What?
1: Edamame.
0: Edamame.
1: Edamame, edamame. 250, 240, whatever it is.
0: 220, 221.
3: God, you can't even get that.
1: I can't even
3: you
1: get that right.
3: Get the 220,
1: no, I can't get that right. I don't even know what you're talking about.
0: Oh, it's Martin Mull. There's like a documentary on him on Netflix right now.
1: Edamame, edamame, no.
0: La, la, la, not listening to you. La, la, la, la, la, la, la, la. All right, we'll continue along here. God, we need a game here at a moment. 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And you'll understand that, you know, this is where we buy our cars. Where I bought six cars between Mark and that same dealership. Six cars.
1: It's insane.
0: Lachlan did an endorsement one time for like a wiener car. I can't remember what
1: the wiener car.
0: One of those little tiny cars.
1: Mini.
0: Yeah, Mini. It was a Mini.
1: He did
0: Cooper.
1: A Mini. The
0: he did
1: Mini
0: a Cooper. Read. I'm like, dude, everybody knows you don't read that. Mark and I, we buy things.
1: Yeah.
0: We buy and sell our cars.
1: Damn
0: right,
1: Huffman,
0: over there.
1: Yeah.
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0: I don't know if John Anderson had any other hits, but by God, he nailed this one.
19: He did. Swinging was him.
0: Okay.
19: I mean, that's this was still Black Sheep of the Family.
0: Man, this was right in my college wheelhouse.
19: Straight Tequila Night.
0: Oh, that's him. Okay. Yeah. Okay. You're right.
19: He's got bangers.
0: You're right.
19: I've seen him
0: the Seminole Wind. Seminole Wind.
1: Oh, Seminole Wind.
19: Do you remember 103.9 The Hawk?
0: 103.9 has been about 75 different things.
19: But it was classic country.
0: The Hawk, when we first Chicken Hawk, the Frog, the
19: When we first joined the ACC, they would run an ad the week we played Florida State. Due to the Cards game against Florida State this Saturday, we are banning John Anderson's Seminole Wind.
0: That's great.
19: Go Cards.
0: Yeah, Dwight Whitten used to do a.

0: thing over there. He'd make radio because everybody always says, you know, neither down in the Ville. It's all or something. And in rock stations, it was always like an animal. But, you know, like, you know, the hawk, the so he would, like Dwight had this one. It was like W-B-E-R, the squirrel.
1: or
0: WCKN, you know, the pig.
1: Broadcasting live from the Blind Squirrel Studios.
0: Yeah, yeah. But it was just, whatever the letters started to spell, he would just choose another animal. So I thought it was pretty good.
1: The Ville Vulture.
0: Don't remember that one. But 103.9 has been just about like, there's so many other stations that have been.
1: Yeah.
0: What are the other ones that changed? There's that alt rock station when I was working at Clear Channel. They had to change the format every week.
1: Yeah.
0: 100.5 was something every half hour.
1: It's we got Christmas music yet on any of these channels?
0: Which loser station is going to do that first? I don't know. John Bowles with us here. Not this loser station. We're not doing that, John Bowles. I want you to know that.
2: Best John Anderson song is, I think it's called Jump on It.
0: I'm stunned you know a John Anderson song. This is an upset.
2: Yeah. No, our family used to play it, like, going on vacations because it's about, like, poor rural families with they got nothing.
0: Yeah.
2: They got no, the washer and dryer doesn't work. They got nothing, but they got the nicest trampoline in the neighborhood, and the kids.
0: Creighton, what song is it? I mean, Creighton should know this.
1: I've heard it. This is a deeper cut, though.
2: The kids have had a great childhood is all I can remember because they had a trampoline, the best trampoline in the neighborhood.
0: Yeah.
2: And they had nothing else. And I don't know how many times when we would be driving on vacation down through Tennessee and Alabama and all that, we passed that very house. It was just perfect.
0: That's great. John Bowles with us. So where are you? What's your, you know, are you in a canoe? Are you outside? You know,
2: I am up by the Upper Peninsula in an unbelievable cabin, actually mansion, but, it's made of wood on the lake. Most beautiful view I've ever had. It's relatives of ours. I am with my doctor daughter. She's got her first, vacation from the hospital in New York where she was. And we asked her what she wanted to do. She said she wanted to go up north muskie fishing like the old days with Dad. So Brenda stayed back. Brenda stayed back in case my dad has an emergency, and we came up here. So my first vacation, my first trip. You accurately pointed out that when you're retired, every day is a vacation. So it was my first trip away from Delavan. And we're having an absolutely unbelievably great time, man. This is the most beautiful place. It is peak fall color this week. I can look out on bright yellow, orange, and red every tree, and they're all white birch trees. The difference in fall color is in northern Wisconsin, it's white birch trees. So the bark, the whole tree is white plus the color equals heaven.
0: Wow. So now you said cabin. Don't they call them cottages? Oh, that was cracking.
2: Cottage.
0: Yeah. Well, in Canada, they call them cottages. I'm like, cottage? No, these are mansions. These are the nicest houses you'll ever see.
2: Oh, my God. My daughter put it well the other day. We're in the boat going past all these cottages, and she's like, all these, you know what, Dad? All these people, they won in life.
0: Yeah.
2: Like, they got to the end of their life. And they won. And I'm like, yes, exactly right.
0: Yeah.
3: So have you caught a muskie yet? When do you embark on the muskie fishing?
2: Yes. We're not doing a lot of fishing. We're only about 3 hours a day. She wants to do other things like shopping. So what I'm finding is even though she's on a doctor's salary now, Dad is still picking up the tab.
0: Well, wait a minute.
3: It doesn't stop.
0: What kind of doctor we got? Yeah, Dr. Johnny Fever makes more than that. I mean, what are we talking about?
2: I know. No. She's only a resident, so she doesn't make.
0: Oh, okay.
2: Well, she doesn't make much money, but she makes more. Residents make more in New York because they have to. So we had this odd scene last night. We're in this bar having this incredible deep dish pizza. Brewers on one TV at one point.
0: Oh, yeah.
2: And the Yankees on the other TV. And she's got her Yankees hat on. Yankees are losing. All these dudes are like, what? Yankees hat? And she's like, no, don't worry. Trust me. I'll be at the NLCS next week. You know, like she's a Brewer, Badger, Packer.
0: Okay. All right.
3: But maybe adopting the Yankees while she's there.
2: Yeah. You got to, I mean, you got
0: to win in Rome, right?
2: New York person. Yeah. Even I bought a New York Yankees ball cap and wear it sometimes just to support her. Like, yeah, it's because part of the deal.
0: Plus, it looks good. The Yankees, the hat, I mean, their logo is just, it's just great.
2: Yes.
0: It just looks good always. That's the top.
2: Yeah, it looks good.
0: Yeah.
2: So, yeah, we're up in heaven, man, and just having the best time ever. We were worried because we were going to be traveling Friday if there was a Game 5. But there's going to be no Game 5, and they're saving the Miz now. This means the Miz gets to pitch Game 1.
0: Ah, okay. Wow.
2: Yeah. Avoiding a Game 5. Have you watched much of this series, man? It has been a war every inning of every game.
0: I have a lot of the games. It's been in the background for me, like in a lot of them. And then I always miss the big stuff, and I have to see on Twitter what was on my TV a little while ago. Like, God, I just missed it.
2: Did you see the game-winning catch last night?
0: No, I did not.
3: For the Brewers game?
2: Yeah.
3: Oh, that was the latest game possible. No way we saw
0: no,
3: that.
0: No, yeah. John, what time was that on?
2: Well, the game started at 9 Central, 10 your time.
0: Yeah.
2: It came down to Brewers are up 3-1, guy on base for San Diego, and the arch enemy Manny Machado was up.
0: Oh, boy.
2: And he hit one of those beautiful home runs. He hit one of those home runs where they sit back and admire it.
0: Like, I've noticed they pimp it, yeah.
2: All these dudes in this series know, and they just sit and admire it. And the only problem was Garrett Mitchell went back, leaped over the fence into the crowd, and not only robbed the home run, robbed the fans. The fans tried to catch it, you know, interfere with him. He just went up like a receiver. He went up like the Michigan receiver in the Western Michigan game and just took it away from everybody.
0: Wow. Well, I mean, it's been – I love – some of the things I love most in the postseason are the ground rules and the balls hitting the roof.
2: I mean, yeah.
0: It's crazy.
2: Yeah, that was a highlight. There have been so many highlights. The Brewers are doing everything. I'm sure you saw the Cheerio two-run single that won the game the other night.
0: Yes. Yeah, I was watching that live. That was a Double Dogs, I think, that night.
2: Yeah. So it's just been like that the whole way through. It's just been intense. Like, last night was a two-run game, but they've all been one-run games. And to be honest, it's been everything the Brewers have had.
0: Mm-hmm.
2: Like, the Brewers have had to not chase pitches, draw walks, get timely singles, get timely home runs. It was a war. And now they step into the arena again. I think I read this morning they've lost their last 7 or 8 to the Dodgers in the postseason. It's like, here we go.
3: John Ball, this morning I was eating breakfast and I was thinking about you because the McDonald's game pieces are back for Monopoly. And that whole McMillian scandal, I just feel like that had John Bull investigates all over it. That really wasn't all. And by the way, I'm a winner this morning. I won a $5.19 piece of food. Did you have any winning game pieces? You need to check.
2: Yes. Yeah, absolutely. I played. However, in referring to me as a reporter, like, I just love listening to your show the last 20 minutes. Like, Drew taking a stand on anonymous reporters reporting fact was cracking me up. So while you're throwing people off your show for trying to be a reporter, I am a reporter who doesn't want to be a reporter.
3: You're done reporting.
0: Okay? Yeah, but if you look every email you got and just read it on the air as fact, I mean, I don't think it would really go well for you.
2: No,
0: and that's
2: I totally get what you're saying. I never even thought of that, actually. If I was doing a show, I'd probably let all these people on just assailing and slandering.
0: Well, I mean, people can run however they want. That's just kind of the way I've always done it, even when I started in Lexington. And I'm like, you know, plus what it also becomes is when somebody says something on your show, it quickly becomes that you said it.
3: That way.
0: Yeah.
3: It does happen that way.
2: Yeah.
0: Yeah.
2: Yeah.
0: So,
2: hey, if
0: it's an ancillary. Hang on.
3: We're getting Upper Peninsula.
0: Yeah, I want to hear his response to that. I want to hear the Capital J journalist's response to that.
2: No, I always got accused of saying stuff that I didn't even say.
0: Yeah.
2: Like, on the air. Yeah. Right? So every time somebody would call in to complain about a story,

0: script out right there
1: and read it to him.
0: And I would say, okay, you tell me which part of the story. I'm looking at the script right now.
2: Right.
0: Where I said that.
2: Yeah.
0: And then they would like say something, and I would say, it's not here. And I would read maybe the appropriate part of the story. But the point being, people hear stuff that you didn't necessarily say. And then they would always resort to, like, well, it was your tone.
2: Yeah, chamber's empty at that point.
0: Yeah, or you inferred it. And I'm like, no, it's not here, man. It's right. You know, it's not there. You somehow drew that conclusion out of nothing.
2: Mm-hmm. And that's kind of where I go with that. I love that you have the script, too, because especially you hear it once in TV, and they go, ah, they hear what they want to hear, you know.
0: Yeah.
2: And
0: you got to be careful and just have the evidence in front of you.
2: Mm-hmm.
0: And then 100% of the time it was never said. It was something they drew a conclusion from.
2: Not that I have to be giving a journalism report on sports radio. We're not exactly journalists, but it's just just the way I've always done things around here. So I don't know.
0: Yeah, but no, when the natives get restless, you got to start to have some ground rules. You're right to do that.
2: Yeah, you got to do it. Well, I mean, so it's like the Bears-Packers an afterthought this weekend, the NFL's oldest rivalry
0: Yeah, we're my wife talked this bar, this in-between bar we go to, talked them into opening early, having a tailgate before the noon kickoff. But, yeah, nobody cares about that. Sunday is Brewers-Dodgers game one. That's all we care about.
2: Yeah, that's great. I mean, the Brewers, what's their best? Have they won the World Series?
0: No.
2: Yeah, they've never won it,
0: no.
2: Right? Yeah.
0: 57 years of existence. Like, people are talking about, oh, my God, what if the White Sox? Well, the White Sox been there, done that.
2: Right.
0: You know?
2: Right. I mean, the only thing I knew growing up about the Brewers, I had, like, a Robin Yount card, I think. They had, like, two players, what I was called. And I was like, where is this
0: all
2: Brewers
0: I can remember,
2: team?
0: Yeah. All I can remember is in college. It was in the 80s. Probably like 83-ish, they played the Cardinals because the Brewers were in the American League at the time.
2: Yeah.
0: And if all I can remember from that series was the Brewers got screwed on one of the, like game six or something, I think. Mm-hmm. Something happened where there was some call that went against them and they lost the World Series. Yeah.
2: Yeah. Well, that's got to be cool to be the energy of that. And that bar, I don't think I'd rather watch anywhere else on earth than that.
0: No.
2: I've seen the picture of that dockside bar. That looks like the absolute greatest place to watch it.
0: Yeah. And so I had told you, I think, a week or two ago that I was saving up my money that they made the World Series that I was going to go. Mm. And then I heard from this guy last night that the like tickets are going to be like $3,000.
2: What do you mean you heard from this guy? You're a reporter, John. You go find this out. It's not going to be a $3,000.
0: Well, I know. You got to take it. You got to take it for what it is.
2: Right.
0: It depends on who the opponent is. But like I don't. I'm spending all my money right now. Like I dropped numerous Ben Franklins yesterday on my daughter in these unbelievable clothing shops, buying her the best clothing.
2: Yeah,
3: hit me
2: yeah,
3: with some I'm, some of the items, John.
2: Yeah, yeah, he'll I'll, know. He'll speak.
3: Let me hear some of these items.
0: Like Patagonia vest.
2: Oh yeah.
0: Right. Like I can't even remember the name brands of the other stuff, but I bought her good stuff, and that's what dads do, man. Yeah. Like I'm not letting her spend her money. Yeah.
3: It's so funny, John, because you know I have a 15-year-old and she's learning how to drive right now. I had to get new tires on a car. I hit some in the roadway. It's been about a month ago. And she goes, when I'm driving, like, do I have to, like, pay for that? Like, is that something that I have to pay for? And I was like, yeah, that's part of it. Like, you're getting a car, and you get to charge it home for free. So when you need, like, a tire or a windshield wiper, like, yeah, you need to buy those things.
0: Yeah. It's a hard – you know what? It's a must-do as in parenting.
2: Yeah.
0: It's hard, man. It's good.
2: Yeah.
0: I still want to pick up the tab, and always will. I'm with my other daughter, and I pick up the tab on everything.
3: How long did you pay for her cell phone? Like that's a conversation. Yeah. Like, did you do that through college? Are you still doing it? Like, how does
0: we all the way until now? I mean, and think about that. How old she is? She's like, she went through like 7 years of school, and I picked it up all the way until just now. We turned it over to her.
3: Wow.
0: With, you know, getting her first pay. So I guess the rule on that was getting first paycheck. It would have been sooner if she had been, you know, working sooner. But you, med school is a long grind.
2: See, I don't have to worry about this having only have one child. I don't have to worry about setting a standard for, you know, the others that are around. So I just I haven't even had a philosophy with Max, but now that he's in college, you know, and he's doing a fraternity, which has been awesome. I'll have to send you down. He's doing weather reports at like 5 a.m. outside of Waffle Houses. Like, that's funny, you know. but I've told him, yeah, I'll cover your fraternity, but you're on your own for spending money. So he's working at the restaurant with Nick Valvano. You know, which is, I think everybody should have to work at a restaurant.
0: When you have hundreds of thousands of dollars in loans hanging over your head, it changes the dynamic, too. Like, I get what she's up against.
2: Yeah, because, again, I'm just, with the one kid, I'm like, I'm getting away easy. And, like,
3: if he keeps going 5-0 on parlays, it's not going to be much of a tuition for Max at all, much of a loan, student loan.
2: Be a loan
0: shark. You're not gonna pay off these bills with gambling. Just try, no matter how good you are, and I know you're good, Drew.
2: No.
0: It's not gonna happen.
2: No, that's not the plan.
0: No,
2: not really. Not altogether.
0: No.
3: I don't know if it keeps happening. Gotterup wins the waste management again. It might.
2: Yeah. I don't know. I'm excited for you guys. What is so mystical about the muskie? Like, why is that? That seems like that's the crown jewel of fishing.
0: Well, the cliche is it's the fish of 10,000 casts. Take 10,000 casts to hook one, because it is the most discerning, the least tricked, and it's the big bad bully ambusher. Takes big lures, big tackle. It is big. I have done the math on it, and it doesn't take 10,000 casts. I've actually counted casts.
2: You've done the math. And, how many licks in the center of a Tootsie Roll Tootsie Pop? You've actually counted. Yeah.
0: Right. I used to have, when I was in, like, college and a young man, I used to count, and I could catch 14 muskies in 14 days. I remember I was averaging about a muskie a day at best. But then I've had trips where, you know, only got one or two in a whole week. It's just that you never know. And you just got to keep plugging away and breaking your back, lobbing these huge pieces of lumber for lures. And then when you are lulled into a sleep, a zombie-like state, when you're on your cast, out of nowhere comes this submarine from under your boat and just completely scares the crap out of you and blasts your lure and jumps, and it just blows you away, and then you're hooked for another couple of weeks. Like, you got to get them, you know. it's awesome.
3: Have you ever wanted to go on the open water, salt water, go catch a blue marlin or something like that, like a sailfish?
0: Yeah, I don't really like saltwater fish, but I've never really tried. But yes, on my bucket list, I want to catch big tarpon, those big tarpon that jump. You've seen them on the sporting shows. Down off the coast of Florida in the spring, May. I'm going to go down there and try for tarpon. And then, I would like to catch a blue marlin, too. But other than that, I don't have any, you know, my buddies that go down there and catch fish, like, off the beach. You know, I don't have any. I'm not going to be that old man with wrinkled skin and a Speedo.
2: Yes, you are.
0: Fishing, holding his saltwater rod on the beach, right? Not me.
2: And going to concerts of long has-been musicians.
3: You are going to be a wrinkled-up tan zaddy wearing a Speedo fishing off the shore. I know exactly what's going to happen.
0: That is not me, but I am going to be like an old man here in my bad beard with 9 layers of clothes on out here, or like at the pub.
2: Mm-hmm.
0: One of the funny things about the Northwoods of Wisconsin, I noticed it since the time I was a little kid. I was like, why every one of these out in the middle of nowhere bars, why is there always, it could be like 1 o'clock in the afternoon on a weekday, why are there always like 7 to 10 cars in the parking lot? And the answer to that is, I learned when I got older and old enough to drink, going in there, it's men, not just old men. It's a real thing up here to, like, stop home and have a drink on the way home from work.
2: Yeah.
0: You know? And that is something that
2: How
0: you
2: old
0: really
2: were
0: don't
2: you when
0: see.
2: You learned this? How old? Wait a minute.
0: 18 okay. when I walked in.
2: Oh, okay, okay, yeah.
0: And it just cracks me up to this day. Every one of these roadside bars in the middle of nowhere always has business. It's always like men, and it's often men on their way home from work stopping to have a drink. And that is something that was not really a Kentucky thing, right? Like, but that's a
2: huge, I don't know. it's bigger market out there than you think. Yeah.
0: I knew a lot of people in sales, all right, let's be honest, sales who would stop off and have a drink.
2: Did it rhyme with ran over?
0: Hey, don't make me be a reporter right now, okay?
2: That's fair.
0: Okay, so, but that is not a thing in Kentucky or other parts of the country like
2: yes,
0: it is up
2: it
0: here.
2: Is. Yes, it is. I just think you're working at that time. I think it's alive and well, my friend.
0: Okay. Well, maybe I just missed it, but it is a thing up here. I don't drink, so it's not going to be me. But I'm going to be every other facet of the. Mm-hmm. We call them the euphemism for them is a youper. You know what a youper is?
3: The Upper Peninsula person.
2: Oh yeah.
0: Right.
2: Yeah.
0: An Upper Peninsula kind of person who talks. Like Minnesota, gonna get some minnows in the boat. Hey, that's, you know, like the Fargo kind of characters. That's a youper, and that's what is I'm surrounded by right now.
2: Yeah. All right, John Bull. Well, always never know where the conversation's gonna go. We covered all there. Stopping off for a drink before you get home from work. Journalism 101. Catching fish and baseball. What else do you need on this planet Earth?
0: All right, and if all the listeners do me a favor, everybody, when you call in, start off with, "Yeah, well, you know what? I met that guy, and he's a fill in the blank." Yeah. And just start.
2: My sources, my sources tell me.
3: Well, maybe they're not lying.
2: Doesn't matter
0: maybe
2: if they're lying
0: not,
2: or not.
0: You're in a position where
2: blank wants anarchy.
0: Let that go.
2: Yeah, blank wants anarchy. He wants cardsandcats.com to be the standard. That's what he wants.
3: No, cardsandcats.com was a great idea. That we realize that cards and cats cannot live
2: they
3: together
2: don't get along.
3: In the same place.
2: No, different agendas.
3: It was a great idea, though. I love that idea.
2: Yeah.
0: I wish you guys could be a little bit more like Packer Bear fans, though. I mean, you can sit at the same table. You can have a life together.
3: I've got plenty of Kentucky fans that are friends. I actually do.
0: Okay, because...
2: He talk like, about the, it like a white guy talks about his black friend.
3: I mean, I've got Kentucky fan friends. I've got Kentucky fan friends.
2: That's what you sound like.
3: Hey, I got friends over there on the coaching staff right now.
0: There's a little bit different dynamic going on here because all the Wisconsin people secretly hate the Illinois people for coming up, pillaging the land, and then going back to their miserable lives in Chicago. But you can do it, outwardly at least. You can do it.
2: Love it. All right, John Bull. Well, we'll talk to you soon, man. Appreciate it.
0: All right. See you. Bye-bye.
2: All right. Johnny Bull with us here. always makes me smile.
3: Did you have any winning game pieces on your McDonald's stuff?
2: I don't know.
3: So I got
2: Marvin Gardens. Is that a tough one to get?
3: That's a good one. I got B&O Railroad and a $5 piece of food.
2: I will not eat
3: I'm
2: going to
3: give Nikki the pieces.
2: Oh.
3: I'm going to give Nikki the pieces, and I'm going to take the
2: Nick
3: food.
2: Would be the guy who would get the tough piece and lose it.
3: He would lose it. Yeah, you're right.
1: He's going to get all the pieces and just not put it together.
2: Yeah. It was like Coke, the real thing, was like a thing when I was growing up. Like all the caps said either Coke is the real thing, and real was the one that nobody had.
3: Yeah.
2: Nick would get the real and then lose it down a drain. I don't know. Something like that.
3: But that scandal, like the guy that he kept
2: valuable
3: pieces.
2: Yeah. Well, isn't it called like send me my helicopter McDonald's or something?
3: Something, but like he never directly won the piece because he would sell the pieces to like the mob and the mafia.
2: Yeah, the mob was involved. It was
3: and they would have like people around the country win that they were affiliated with that they knew so that they would like share the prize with the mafia or whatever. But they really did a good job of kind of hiding it for a long time, and then they eventually got caught up because it went from like 89 to like 2001 how long the scandal went.
2: What was it? It wasn't a helicopter. What was it? McDonald's.
3: I think what you're talking about is the Pepsi, and it was a Harrier. So,
2: yes, that was it. Pepsi, send me my.
3: Yeah, because they said win a Harrier. If you have this many points, you can get
2: my jet.
3: You can get a Harrier.
2: Give me my jet.
3: But because they never thought anybody would ever win that many points.
2: There it is. Pepsi, where's my jet?
3: Yeah.
2: They aired a series of commercials aiming to promote Pepsi products, and they later claimed, tongue-in-cheek, it lacked a disclaimer indicating so, that it was possible to purchase Pepsi points for 10 cents each. Thus, 7 million points cost $700,000. The mob got involved. I don't remember all of it. Southern District of New York involved. And there you go. All right. We make picks on the other side. Is that what we're doing here? What do we got?
3: Some picks on the other side.
2: All right. You've been working on them all morning.
3: I haven't been working on it all. I've been working on New Year's plans. I don't know. Like
2: what?
3: Oh, Christ.
2: Oh, my God.
3: Well, we're not going to be in the playoffs, so I got to come up with something.
1: It's not dead yet, Blank. The dream is still alive.
3: Okay.
2: Well, I mean, the Hoosiers might be, so you may have to adjust your plans there.
3: Yep. Maybe.
2: Mm-hmm.
3: Think about going to the Rose Bowl.
2: Thinking about it. Huh?
1: Go to Virginia Tech.
2: So you can go to the parade. All you want to do is go to the parade.
3: I would go to the game. I've always wanted to go to the game, but the parade would be a part of game activities. Yes.
2: Yes.
3: Got to do both. I want to see that sunset.
2: You see it at the third quarter. It's ruined. That sunset's ruined college football for decades.
3: I want to see the sunset.
2: It's been the biggest obstructionist to college football playoffs.
3: I want to see the sunset, damn it.
2: Oh, my God. All right. Hour number.
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1: Back at it here, hour number 3. That's what we got here. We got NFL for you tonight. We got that Bucks and Cowboys. We'll have that coming your way. So look forward to that. And then, of course, we'll have the Louisville game tomorrow night against Florida State. Like Mike Lindsay texted it. He's like, yeah, people are even blaming me for the losses that I haven't done Know the Foe. Well, I mean, you got to take responsibility, Mike. You know?
2: Yeah.
1: You know, it's time. So, so we've got that going on. So
3: I do have that. And it is Mike Lindsay's fault. It always is.
1: I mean, I like to think that at any possible time. So I'm good with that. So we got, let's see, what's this Will Wade? Can we play the Will Wade sound you talked about?
3: Yeah. So okay. Will Wade. Yeah. So the thing about Will Wade and LSU, I think they have an exhibition game either tonight or tomorrow or some soon.
4: Tonight.
3: It's tonight against McNeese, his former school.
1: Yeah.
3: But he's only got 4 eligible players on his roster.
1: He's going to play the game with 4. What is he? The Hoosiers?
3: I guess because it's an exhibition like that, Sky Clark and some of those other guys that are ineligible because it's an exhibition are going to play is how I'm reading that, right?
1: Like I don't know.
3: That's kind of how I'm interpreting what he's going to do there.
1: Yeah. Do we have the sound there? Yeah. So this was where?
3: This is at the LSU.
4: It's the Rotary Club of Baton Rouge.
3: There you go.
1: All right.
3: There he is. The Rotary.
5: Appreciate the introduction. You left out the part where I got fired, so I'm good. We appreciate that, Cindy. Thank you. Lots changed since the first time I was here. There's 2 massive changes. First off, the first big change is I'm no longer the most controversial coach on campus. I've been happy to kind of pass that along. And the second part is, you know, we're just a little ahead of our time with NIL, so.
3: I wasn't wrong. I was just early.
1: Pretty good.
3: Yeah.
1: Yeah, no, he's not. He's does he go about the roster as well, or is he just? This is just about that good.
3: No, he does talk about NIL and what it means to him. I don't know if he. I don't know if
1: was
3: he played
1: it right after that.
3: It might have been right after that, but I'll summarize it. He goes, they call it name, image, and likeness. I just say now it's legal.
1: That's good.
3: You know, and that's the head coach.
1: I like it.
3: You know,
1: yeah.
3: There saying
1: not
3: that.
1: Wrong.
3: Which,
1: yeah.
3: You know,
1: just
3: I think
1: ahead
3: really
1: of
3: good.
1: Our time.
3: Just ahead of our time. Yeah,
1: right.
3: I wasn't wrong. I was just early.
1: Early.
3: Yeah.
1: Yeah.
3: So.
1: Yeah. So, all right. Let's get to the picks. Let's get to the music. That ambiance, other stuff's trivia. This is time to get first the update.
3: The update, yes. I will give you the update. I've got 4 games selected, but while you're picking,
1: okay.
3: I will
1: I actually have my
3: select an additional game here. I have got my game, so I've got this. And Diener is in the lead versus us. So he has, in back-to-back weeks, made up ground. He's gone from, it's a very secretariat-level comeback.
1: He was moving like a tremendous machine.
3: He was moving like a tremendous machine, and he was a deep closer.
1: Yeah.
3: But there's a lot of weeks left.

0: Okay, so I was down. You mocked me for where
1: you were
0: I
1: down
0: was.
1: $656, and after a 2-week run, you are now in the lead by a positive number of $1,052.34.
0: 5-0 and 4-1 with 8 of them moneyline underdog winners, if memory serves correct.
1: Diener is 9 of his last 10. Very different than Louisville is against the Power Four in recent memories. Creighton.
0: You resemble them more like the Power Four.
1: Yeah, so, and I've been 1-4 the past 2 weeks, and now I've gone from a positive number to a negative number. I'm sitting in second place at minus $323. And Creighton, actually had a decent week in week four, but he was dreadful last week, including losing his $200 games. Back to back, $200.
0: What was his $200 game? Was it North
1: Mississippi
0: Carolina?
1: State. Oh. He took Mississippi State, and then he took Ole Miss the week prior, of course, to Florida. So
0: you guys both stepped into that.
1: Yeah, but we did that knowing that. So Creighton is now minus -792.72. So you're in the lead, Drew, and you get to kick us off with your selections.
0: Now it's a good time to fade me.
1: Yes, it is. The BVG fade level.
0: Unless you want to see, you want to experience greatness, you're welcome to come along for the ride. Welcome to come along. Because if you had taken my picks the last few weeks and round robin them, you'd have made about $25. You'd have made about $15,000.
1: $15,000.
0: I'm just saying.
1: That's public information. They're not selling them.
0: Yeah.
1: It's not a website.
0: Yeah. All right. So let's get started. Friday night, my double game. Give me the Cards. I am in. This is one. This is the time. This is
1: money line.
0: Money line at, what are they, minus 180. So that makes it like $100. whatever that makes it. That'll be my $200 game. I'm in on the Cards. Take that Seminole win. Go back down. You can hang around since you got a hurricane down there. You know, we got some nice places to eat around here. You want to go Keeneland on Saturday, Florida State?
1: Go hang out in the park. Go hang out at Waterfront Park if you want
0: Go ahead.
1: Yeah.
0: Now, there's a big one Saturday. We just talked about the troughs at this school.
1: Mm.
0: Nebraska is welcoming in the Indiana Hoosiers, who have played a bunch of cadavers for the first few weeks. Going to break Blanket Baker's heart. Give me Nebraska money line at plus 245 and bring them crashing back down to earth, and all the SIG heads have to go, wow, I didn't think we could ever lose. This is a trap for them. They're goners, Blanket Baker. They're goners. I know you don't want it to be true. That's good. That's why I'm making money. Now, people keep overreacting in the SEC to things. Ole Miss is the greatest team ever. Florida's greatest team ever. Now Missouri's the greatest team ever. No, they're not. Give me Texas A&M at plus 145 as an underdog to go in there. And when other conferences do this, it says the league's not any good. This will just show how good the SEC is and how tough it is week to week. That's how they'll spend
1: That's
0: it.
1: How they'll
0: That's
1: do
0: exactly
1: it.
0: How they'll spend
1: it's
0: it.
1: It's a tough league.
0: Now, a line that makes no sense.
1: Ah.
0: Pittsburgh at home. I get their quarterback, I guess, but still. They're only a 4-point favorite over North Carolina.
1: Yep.
0: That I smell her. Smell a rat. Give me Carolina money line plus 154, and Creighton will be worshiping more at the altar of Petrino. He will be very happy about
1: 154,
0: that.
1: 154, you got it.
0: Yes. Okay. Yes. And in the pros, let's see, I want to say this. Folk the Vikings is what I would say. F-O-U-G-H, the Vikings. You've seen those shirts down there. Tyler Shuck will put on a show in the 1 o'clock window. Be watching that witching hour as he throws a game winner to Chris Olave
1: with that
0: weird helmet, the Guardian helmet. Give me the Saints at plus 114.
1: 114. You've got it.
0: You heard
1: it.
0: Me.
1: All right. So I'm going to kick things off. Friday night game. We've got Washington, unranked. Favored over Iowa. Give me
0: right.
1: Washington. Give me the Huskies.
0: That fits the model.
1: That's gonna work right there. So give me the Huskies versus those boring Hawkeyes. They'll take a one possession game and turn it into a one possession game. and that's gonna be enough for Washington to hang around and go win that game.
0: Going against America's best neighbor. What's we call him?
1: Hank, America's best neighbor or friendliest neighbor.
0: Hank Brown. Friendliest neighbor in the Midwest.
1: The friendliest neighbor in the Midwest is Hank Brown. All right. I'm not gonna go against my SIG. No way. I'm laying the points. This is gonna be in Lincoln. Should be safe from the rain, so we'll be okay to light up the scoreboard. Nebraska, hey man, they've been playing some good football around there, but this is 22 in a row. Okay, for SIG and for the

0: who sucks even worse? USC's defense. And I got a cure for Penn State's offensive problems, and it's the USC defense. Give me the Nittany Lions against USC, money line minus 122. That's a $100 game. And I am going to go totally against you with Pitt and Narduzzi, because he put McGavick's nose in that poop last week. He took that.
1: He
0: goes, here you go, McGavick. And Josh Erz over there telling a Narduzzi, put it further in there. Put that nose further in that poo. I don't want to have to tweet again. So, you know, so this is the McGavick special.
1: Can't you like that?
0: Pittsburgh minus 4 against North Carolina. Give me the Pitt Panthers there to round out my 5 games this week.
1: All right. Creighton?
2: No, I need a comeback here.
0: Yes, you do.
1: Yes, you do.
2: I'm gonna go on a limb here. Oregon, they looked a little lethargic the first 2 weeks. They edged out Boise. They lost to Oklahoma State. They went down to the Coliseum a few weeks ago. They lost their quarterback, Dante Moore. Bob Chesney went from James Madison out to UCLA. They're undefeated. They're going to Autzen this weekend. UCLA's a plus 350 underdog with Nico kind of balling this year.
0: Mm-hmm. Nico kind of balling.
2: Kind of balling.
1: Undefeated
2: ranked UCLA Bruins.
1: Yeah.
2: They're going to score. They're going to score a lot, and I think they're going to edge out Dylan Ravioli and the Oregon Ducks. Give me UCLA money line plus 350. That's going to be my $200 game. That's the comeback trail right there.
0: I actually love that play.
2: Yeah.
0: So it's actually really
2: that's your CBS 330 game, the Big Ten game of the week.
0: They finally got a game.
2: They finally got one. All right, I'm going to take a crazy spread here. Notre Dame minus 38.5 at home against Stanford. Stanford lost to Miami 45-6. They lost 35-7 to Duke. And that mighty Wake Forest team beat them 57-3 last week. Stanford's awful. I mean, they can't move the ball. Notre Dame, here's the cupcake schedule. Keep eating them. Notre Dame minus 38.5, 100.
1: Golly, 38.5.
0: Yeah.
2: I'm going to go to Columbia. And I'm going to take Missouri.
1: Mm-hmm. You're buying in.
2: Austin Simmons.
1: Have at it.
2: 13 touchdowns to 0 interceptions this year. A&M lost to freaking Kentucky. That's enough.
1: That's the only reason you're
2: that's all you need
1: to
2: know. Yeah. Missouri minus
1: that's
2: 3.5.
1: The easiest.
2: Give me the Tigers. Give me that nerdy ass Eli Drinkwitz on the sideline. Let's do this.
0: I couldn't trust Austin Simmons.
1: It'll just show the strength of the SEC.
0: Yeah, that's what it
1: is. They start beating each other, and it's like, wow, that just tells you how tough the league is. Other conferences beat each other. It's like this tells you how bad the conference is.
2: I was in the same boat as you, Blank, but he's been pretty solid this year.
0: He has been good this year.
2: So I'm buying in.
0: Get over the hump on that.
1: Yeah.
2: All right, I'm going to go out to Lincoln as well. I'd like to put a bid in on a trough and make some money. Nebraska plus 245. Indiana's played a bunch of cupcakes. Josh Shever's not Fernando Mendoza. I mean, they played Northwestern 6-point game. You're going on the road, undefeated Nebraska, who hasn't played much of anyone as well. It's the Big Ten cupcakes. See who's fuller off the cupcakes. Nebraska money line plus 245.
1: He's with me. He stands with me on that.
0: Feeling better about it now.
2: Yeah. You kind of paved the way for the comeback. You've got to jump in on those money line underdogs that aren't like necessarily insane. And last but not least.
1: Well, that one's kind of insane. But, yeah, we're doing it. It's only a touchdown, though. Doesn't that seem like a lot for a touchdown underdog? 245.
0: But it's in Lincoln, right?
1: Yeah. Yeah. It just seems like 245.
2: I don't understand why that's insane, though. Both teams are 5-0. Yeah. Every year, all the rosters change. It's, you know.
0: Whoever wins that game is going to be like the it team in college football next week.
1: Yeah.
0: Supposed to be 6-0. Well, that team, whoever wins, will be 6-0.
2: All right, Seattle. I'm taking America's best neighbor, Hank Brown.
0: Oh.
2: I don't care if their offense can't move the ball. Demon Williams, Washington, they kind of stink. You know, back-to-back losses. He lost to Minnesota at home 2 weeks ago. Hank Brown, those Iowa Hawkeyes, consistency. They're going to remain in the top 20 the whole year. I'm going to take a money line, plus 140 in Seattle tomorrow night.
0: I love it.
1: So he's got. Wait. So you're taking.
0: He took Iowa money line. He took Nebraska.
1: We believe in the best neighbor in the Midwest. Blankenbaker thinks he's stealing from the pension fund, you know, and is a fraud.
0: Brett Favre, the quarterback that LSU wanted until Washington held his feet to the fire on his contract.
1: Yeah,
0: I think it's Desmond Williams or something like that. So they had to go get Sam Levitt. That Kentucky game, I would love to bet on, but I have no idea what the conditions are going to be inside Kroger Field. You know, like it could be a slog, it could be barely raining.
1: Well, who would you, let's say it's a slog, then who you bet?
0: Kentucky.
1: Okay.

0: Yeah.
1: And if the weather's perfect,
0: LSU.
1: Okay.
0: I think it makes a big difference, but if it's kind of a moderate game.
1: I think that's what everyone thinks. So if it is a slog, can't get enough on LSU.
0: Really?
1: Yeah. Because everybody is thinking, anytime it's group think, everybody's going to say exactly what you said. That's what they're going to tell each other in the parking lots after they're drunk from Keeneland.
0: That's true.
1: And they're underneath their tents and they're soaking wet. It's raining. It's going to help us. Going to help them. You're going to fall down too.
0: You might. Does the rain add to the atmosphere or take away?
1: It takes away. It's never good to be in the rain. It sucks.
0: Even as a fan, wild fan, drunk fan. Yeah.
1: Okay. For Creighton.
2: It gets the, those like the drunks get adds. Drunker. Yes. So they don't want to feel anything.
0: I think for the young people it adds, but
2: it's awesome.
0: But man, they got the drug. They got the drug, the college football drug. They've got it there in Lexington, and I think that, you know, that drug could make you sit through some rainy nights.
1: Eddie Rabbit loves a rainy night. All right. Is that all of them? We get all five of his?
0: Yeah, he's got all five.
1: Okay.
2: Right. I really think UCLA at plus 350 is kind of an interesting value play with Oregon on the backup.
0: I don't hate it. I think UCLA is a problem.
1: Yeah, really?
0: Bob Chesney's a really good coach.
1: I agree with that.
0: Yeah.
2: So James Madison's the factory. They're 5-0 this year with a little rehab stint for Billy Napier. And with that Sun Belt schedule, they're probably going to be favored the rest of the way. Does he make a jump from James Madison after 1 year?
0: I think he's got to be there a couple years.
1: No, you don't. Why?
2: I don't think he does.
0: But does Napier? I mean, they saw what happened at Florida, and you see what's happened in Florida now.
1: Well, that's the AD's problem, not his problem. If he gets offered a job, he's got to go.
0: No, if he but okay.
2: I'm sorry. Are you saying you don't think South Carolina?
0: I don't think he's going to be offered a real job.
2: South Carolina comes calling after this year.
0: Yeah, but if you're a South Carolina fan and you saw what he did at Florida, is that helping you?
1: It's an interesting question.
0: I mean, okay, so.
2: What about Penn State after they fall apart?
0: I mean, Penn State's realizing they made an error, right?
2: Well, they didn't have any other option. They literally had no option.
0: No, but I mean, by making the call, getting rid of Franklin,
2: Yeah.
1: But in the end, I mean, if you said they got Matt Campbell, you go, okay, that guy's a pretty
0: good coach.
1: That guy's a good coach.
2: He's solid, but he's like an 8-4 level coach at the Big 12, and Penn State has expectations of double-digit wins.
1: But I think winning 8 at Iowa State consistently is – I don't think all 8 win seasons are created the same. I think that's tough. I think you give a guy more resources – they could be better. It's just the way their search went down that everybody kept telling them no and no and no. And
0: they started really high, and their job was open for so long,
1: which
0: too.
1: Which clearly doesn't help. I mean, they had the longest.
0: When did they fire Franklin? Was it in September
2: It was October because they fell apart again, or they lost a game against Oregon.
1: Yeah.
2: The whiteout game, and that would have been September 27th, so it was like 3 weeks after that.
0: So, but they fired him. I think sometimes when you fire a coach so early – that the fans expect that, hey, when the Thanksgiving games are over, we're going to get our guy. Mm-hmm. And when it did not happen, that the natives got restless.
1: Yeah, I agree. Yeah.
2: Hold on. So this quote was AI, the LSU locker.
1: Yes.
2: Is it
1: right,
2: real?
1: Good call. You're right.
0: So LSU, going into their locker room, they have a digital board. Mm-hmm. And above it, help me with the quote exactly, because it's Kenny Minchie.
2: Someone just sent it to me and said, you know, they put this up and it's not a real quote. LSU's defense hasn't seen anyone like us in our offensive line yet, Kenny Minchie. Yeah.
0: Right. Now, the thing about that.
1: But he never made
0: that. He's never said that. Yeah. And if he said it, he didn't say it publicly. Nobody's found where he said that to where LSU could know it. So they're doing basically what Michael Jordan did to LeBradford Smith. They're trying to hype up their team with a fake quote.
1: Yeah, although Jordan just had it like individually by himself, like in his mind.
0: Yeah.
1: This is like an entire team. Have they responded to this yet? Has LSU responded to
0: that? I don't think they have, but I mean, a lot of people have looked for the quote. They're like, did he say that really?
1: Lane Kiffin has been never one to shy away from using any means I'm reading from Saturday Down South. Any means necessary to motivate his team. On Wednesday, the image making its rounds on social media. Showing a Kenny Minchie quote displayed at LSU football facility. LSU's defense hadn't seen anyone like us and our offensive line yet. Just one problem. It isn't real. KSR first confirmed that Minchie never actually said the quote, that it's made up. So they have the actual quote. So let's look at the picture, which they also would say AI generated.
0: Will Stein saying something about this.
1: He goes, really?
0: You don't worry about the outside noise and don't give anybody locker room material and make it about us. It's not about anything else besides.

0: our program, our coaches, and our players. Minchie clearly did not say that about the team we're about to play. Coach Kiffin has been doing crazy stuff for a long time. And in terms of getting their team ready to roll, my guys are ready to roll because of the brotherhood we have and the opportunity to play in front of our best fans.
1: Does he need to do this for Kentucky to hype him up? I mean,
0: maybe he does stuff like this every week.
2: Maybe
0: I mean, Charlie, but it would take away your credibility, though,
2: if you're just making it up.
0: Charlie did stuff like this a lot. Like when he was at Florida, they were about to play a team with big receivers, so he kept putting peanuts on top of their helmet. He said, they're going to be eating peanuts off the top of their helmet. And then we're playing West Virginia. He played the country roads in the locker room over and over and over again. Like, he would just do things to kind of get under your skin and kind of tick
3: what,
0: you off.
3: When we played North Carolina, he played that song, Rise Up by Petey Pablo, on repeat at practice every individual segment all week.
2: What is it? I don't know that song.
3: North Carolina, Raise Up, Take Your Shirt Off, Swing Around Like a Helicopter. NC State, their band was playing that song the other day. When we went to Syracuse getting ready to go to the Dome, they just played their fight song on a loop inside Traeger. We practiced inside Traeger the whole week because we were going into a Dome, and that was rather annoying. We also, my favorite thing of all time, and I've brought this up before, the five core values on the wall, and they're just all laws. And I'm like... Yeah, no guns, don't hit women, don't steal.
2: Core values, and they're all laws.
3: And I'm like, those aren't values, my dude.
2: Those are laws.
3: Those are laws. Yeah, that was my favorite thing about the locker room. I'm like,
0: Hang on, I'm gonna find it. You got a little bit, you got a mean defense
3: when you got to put
2: those
3: that on the
2: values,
3: wall.
2: Those aren't values, those are laws.
0: Yeah, here's what it was. Honesty, treating women with respect, no drugs, no stealing, and no guns.
3: I mean, I was walked in. I'm like, man, that's pretty basic.
2: We just show up
3: and mind our own business.
0: Listen,
3: we're good to go.
0: I want players who need to be told.
3: Yes, that's what I'm saying.
0: You can't break the law here.
3: No drugs, no guns, no stealing. Don't do things around here.
0: I need a defensive coordinator that takes up two spaces in the parking lot. I need players that need to be told that, hey, these are core values. They happen to just be laws.
3: I need my defense to all get out of our values, my dude.
2: Those are laws.
3: I need the defense to all get out of one SUV that one of the recruits got on his Ole Miss visit. That's what I need. I don't need everyone driving a Porsche.
0: Yeah.
3: The modern day. You ask the players their favorite restaurants. Oh, steak and bourbon, Valare. And it's like, really?
2: Yeah.
3: We're the college players that, you know, that's their favorite restaurant.
0: It was funny because Teddy's Crown Vic. Remember when he had a Crown Vic? Like, they're probably at, like, because there'd be like eight people in that thing. Mm. There were probably like five NFL dudes all getting in one Crown Vic.
3: I mean, that's when football was football. When you're rushing over from Cardtown, the Betty Johnson Hall to make practice and. There's nine people jumping out of the car.
2: That's great. All right, we'll continue along here. We got other stuff we'll get to on the other side. We'll talk to you here. 267.
3: Are the kids all nestled in their classrooms? Can we play Neck coming back?
0: Yeah, we can play Neck.
2: Huh?
0: Neck. It's LSU's fight song.
2: Or, is that what, the hey? Like,
3: yep.
2: Ooh, oh, yeah. I don't think we can ever play that. That lets you know Pat McAfee.
3: We play the instrumental.
0: We play the instrumental band version. Yeah.
2: Okay,
3: I think Saint actually thought that.
2: No, I don't. I don't think that would work. I don't. It's amazing that they just say that.
3: It's a religion. It's football in the South. I mean, look at Dixieland Delight at Alabama. Well, and it's just F Auburn between every word.
2: Yeah, but that's not the.
3: Yeah, I mean that is
0: that's
3: a little
0: not
3: vulgar.
0: The song that they're playing.
3: Yeah, LSU's a different animal.
2: Yeah, absolutely. Yeah, I don't think they're the first time Pat McAfee did that on game day. I'm like, what are they? What? That's a chant? Did they just – nobody ever stopped them, huh?
0: Nobody ever stopped them. They're just going to say it.
2: All right. That's the world we're living in, man.
3: Georgia fans barking at each other.
0: On all fours.
3: LSU fans.
2: Yeah. All right. We'll continue along here without that. I would not play that coming back in because I wouldn't want to get the wrong version of that one. So we got all that going on. Over here is we roll along with you. 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
1: Back at it here, 93.9 The Ville, ESPN 680, 105.7 here as we roll along with you. We will have, I guess, a post-game show about the Colin Baton Rouge. We'll have that on Saturday. Our game's Friday. I'm getting all these dates.
2: Yeah. Creighton, you wanting to go? Are you wanting to go?
3: I can find the yellow poncho and some purple beads and celebrate Mardi Gras early.
2: Get Steve Rummage's, to some of that mail gear.
3: That's
2: wear
3: right.
2: A purple and gold.
3: He's rocking it every day.
1: Every day, yeah.
3: It looks like a Vikings fan just rolling in every day.
2: That's right. So one thing we haven't really talked about is, you know, Jahyd Brown getting his fifth star potentially, you know, with On3 and 24/7. Yeah. But he visited Florida recently. He's going to be at the Kentucky LSU game.
1: I mean, shouldn't this – why are people surprised he's taking visits?
2: Should take visits.
1: Everybody takes visits. You get paid to take visits now, right?
2: Well, you get paid, but you also understand what your market value is. Mm-hmm. And you go on campus and you find out, you know, hey – Louisville's going to give me X, and Florida's going to give me this, and Kentucky's going to give me that. He's going to go to Oklahoma next weekend. He'll find out from Brent Venables and the staff what they think and where his value is. And then ultimately, I think you got to weigh, like, is this the right system for me? Am I getting paid enough? Is this going to, you know, is this my only paycheck am I going to get, or do I want to try to make the NFL? So, like, all those things have to get called into question. And you know, this is the time of your life that you should – do as much research as you possibly can, and I hope he's a card. It certainly would be a bad mark for Louisville, Vince Marrow, and really a lot of the recruiting staff and our coaches if they don't hang on to him.
1: Yeah, but this is a guy everybody's pretty much expecting, it seems like.
2: Yeah, they are. And, I mean, they already lost Allen Evans from Trinity to Vanderbilt, but I don't even know if the Vanderbilt, because Auburn just offered Allen. I don't know that that's over either. You know, even though he did flip his commitment from Louisville to Vanderbilt, I never felt like we were all the way out of it with Allen, that we could maybe get back in there. And maybe it's not even Vanderbilt. Maybe it's Auburn. These kids are going to make lots
3: all
2: of decisions.
3: All that matters is who can offer the most.
1: Yeah.
3: I mean, I could hit the lottery tomorrow and Allen Evans would be playing for Louisville next year.
1: I think it's who that can offer him, if not the most, damn near the close. And if you're not the most, how am I going to make it in 3 years? What are you going to do to make me more money, develop me at my position as a pro in 3 years?
2: It's
1: money now, money later.
3: You're one lottery winner away sitting here from LSU's baseball roster playing on 3rd and Central. Like, I'm being dead serious. Like, Dan McDonald and Jeff Braun would have unlimited funds.
2: Coach Walls.
3: Metsky, just give me a call, guys. Like, we can take care of this. I just want a headset.
1: What a quote. You're one lottery winner away from LSU's baseball roster playing at 3rd and Central. That's great.
3: I mean, seriously,
2: they missed the tournament, though, this year, man. Yeah. It's not like they lack money.
1: Yeah.
2: You know, like, some of that has to be, hey.
3: It's not like they lack money. Mark, did you just say that?
2: Yeah. LSU?
3: Oh, LSU. I thought you meant Louisville.
2: LSU missed the tournament.
3: Yeah, okay.
2: It's not like they lack money.
3: No, you're right.
2: Money.
3: They do not lack money on the recruiting
1: trail. No, they definitely don't.
3: We certainly do.
1: Well, I don't know. Do we? Or
3: yes.
1: Either broke or rich. I don't know.
3: Louisville's
1: almost running two athletic departments, though. I mean, the basketball program here is like a second football revenue generator. That's why it's always going to be a little trickier. By the way, interesting story to me and probably to you that in Florida, you hear the DraftKings commercials that say, you know, available in all 50 states.
2: Yeah, I've always wondered about
1: that. Well, because that's their prediction markets are available in all 50 states.
2: Oh,
1: If they're not, you know, paying taxes as a sports gambling app. The Seminole Tribe of Florida, who has boxed everyone out.
2: They really worked hard.
1: They boxed everyone out. Yeah. The only sports gambling app you can have in the state of Florida is the Hard Rock app. They have filed a suit. I'm reading from Clay Travis's Twitter feed. 72-page complaint in Broward County alleging DraftKings has run an illegal gambling operation in Florida in violation of Hard Rock's exclusive gambling license. Well, by the way, so would I would
2: Kalshi,
1: Novik
2: Polymark.
1: And Kalshi. Yeah. All of the DraftKings CEO Jason Robbins also was sued personally. I mean, that's the tribe, which is keeping America from being America, from keeping capitalism from entering their
2: Florida
1: state, is suing DraftKings for violation of their illegal stranglehold on that. That's going to be just a very interesting one to watch. I'll just say that.
2: It will be. I mean, I'm frankly surprised that they have that much power, you know, to kind of just have an exclusive right to like one sports book down there in Florida, and it be in the Hard Rock one, which is, you know, some of the not really the best one.
1: It's okay.
2: You know, it's okay. It's not bad, but you know, but there's other real sports books. We're very partial to the DraftKings.
1: Yeah, but this could happen in every state. I mean, I think all the states are all going to be suing the prediction markets because they're not paying taxes on running a sports book because that's what it is. It's a sports book. And now, you know, so the states aren't going to like, and now, but you've got the people that have the monopoly in Florida on it. Now, Florida's going to be it's going to be a battleground for all. This is going to have to go to the Supreme Court,
2: right?
1: Whether these prediction markets are gambling apps.
2: Which state do you think is more important, Texas, Florida, California?
1: I think they're all countries. I think they're all individual
2: countries.
1: I think they're all countries. I mean, yeah. If you have DraftKings, FanDuel, whoever are able to enter those states, that's like getting into a new country.
2: I know. If they open up DraftKings in Florida, I know where Diener is going for the next 6 weeks.
3: Can I come with?
2: Yeah.
1: Sure. Yeah.
3: We can produce the show from down there, right?
1: I don't know. Maybe get some AI to design it, Creighton. I don't know. Maybe you can have a Creighton robot here pushing buttons in studio.
3: I decline my payment to James Black. My paycheck goes to him. I'm hanging out in Florida.
1: That's great.
3: I'll bartend for a few weeks.
1: Yeah. So that one I'm – because they're going to – the Supreme Court's going to have to decide on these prediction markets, on Kelce, on Novig, on –
2: They're betting,
1: and then the rules are stupid. Like underdogs, they can't use like money lines, and I don't think on Novi they can either. But they have to call it something else, and the math has to be something else, like a percentage rather than
2: it's a percentage, not a line. It's like the percent,
1: and you're like,
2: made
1: what does that
2: back?
1: Mean?
2: You got to do your own calculations. Yeah. I kind of played with Kelce the other day and was kind of messing around with it, and it's okay. Like,
1: Novig has probably the sports books are all better. I don't think it's close. I mean, Kelce has the one thing you can do with those prediction markets that you might not want to do with sports gambling app is if you're betting smaller markets like points over under, assist over under.
2: Okay.
1: You know, because you won't get limited. You know, there's no. You'll never get limited at a prediction market because that house is assuming no risk.
2: Right.
1: So they're not worried about you betting on Jacksonville State's second half point total.
2: Right.
1: You know.
2: Because if you bet too early, you worry about getting beat by the final line and then small markets. And so, and I know you like to play tennis. So if you're playing like.
1: But tennis is actually a huge market internationally.
2: It is.
1: It's huge. And live betting on tennis has been. It's a gigantic market, but it's,
2: what about some of those smaller tournaments?
1: No, those are not. No, those are not. If it's not ATP or WTA, if it's not Challenger, when you like click on the video and it looks like they're playing at Seneca Park,
2: it's insane.
1: you click on betting on this,
2: right?
1: Like this looks like a little indoor racket club.
2: Every now and then you'll get a tennis prop, and I'll go in and look just to see if there's a name or something that I recognize, and I'm like, what is UTR?
3: Yeah,
2: what is
3: some
2: that?
3: Of the soccer
2: what is
3: this? Matches you can bet on are insane.
2: Yeah,
3: they're at Tom Sawyer.
1: Click on the tennis video sometime.
3: Oh,
1: I've
3: seen it all.
1: Oh,
2: Caesars about a year ago, they had a cricket promo. And I was like, am I really about to? I'm going to click on this.
1: 25% profit boost on cricket.
2: And I was like, am I about to bet on cricket? I guess maybe I am.
1: Yeah.
3: You ever heard of snooker?
2: Now, is that the thing? Is that the pool game with the bumpers
3: like
2: in the middle
3: big
2: of it?
3: Thing in the United, like England. Yeah. So that's like 2, 3 a.m.
1: No,
3: that's
1: you're thinking of bumper pool. Snooker is a different way of playing pool, right?
3: Yeah,
1: playing
3: it
1: on
3: is.
1: Pool table.
3: Really fun when you would start watching that at 3 a.m.
1: I mean, that is the Los Alamitos of game. Or no, what's the track? What's like
3: Los Al's will have the quarter horses late night.
1: Yeah,
2: the Mountaineer, though. Mountaineer Park.
3: I miss Hialeah when they had quarter horses during the day.
1: There's nothing worse, though, when you're on like Twin Spurs. I got to bet something, try to get even. You bet, like, damn, it's a trotter.
2: Oh, Zia's
1: it's
2: open.
1: A trotter. Oh, crap.
2: Give me that Zia Park.
3: Horseshoe Indies running.
2: give me that Hawthorne.
1: Penn National.
2: Give me that Hawthorne. Give me Finger Lakes.
1: Finger Lakes, yeah. That's what I was thinking.
3: Parks and Finger Lakes on the Monday, Tuesday at noon.
1: Oh, man.
3: Trying to get back on the bookie before he sends that text.
2: Yeah. So Keeneland is open today and tomorrow and Saturday. We'll see what Saturday's like, but I'm not going to pull the Keeneland double.
1: We talked about it yesterday, and Keeneland's one of those things that always sounds better than it actually is. because Keeneland stuff, you can't, there's nowhere to really sit. And then if you get invited to like a really nice area, you miss the point of being outside on a nice day.
2: And you can't stay at the Kentucky Castle anymore because you're worried about getting, you're worried about getting filmed. Yeah. You know, did you see that story?
1: Well, we'll get back. We got some injuries to talk about in the world of sports. As you know, we've all been wondering, we're trying to read timelines and this and that, and I don't know, on Lincoln Keynote's injury, but we got Jimmy Dornan on it from Ellison Bodenhausen, where, man, it have been quarterbacks going down the NFL left and right. We got our own quarterback issue. So, Jimmy, welcome in. Good morning.
4: Good morning, guys.
1: Well, wanted to see, you know, we, you know, Jeff Brom, you know, he's not saying what the injury is to his quarterback, but he's like, he's got something. And then he says, it's going to be out more than a week. And these injuries sometimes multiple weeks. It sounds to me, I'm reading the tea leaves, like it's a high ankle sprain, but I thought high ankle sprains were even longer than 2 to 3 weeks. What is, you know, if you had to guess, what kind of time frame does a 3 to 4 week injury sound like?
4: I mean, high ankle sprains, if they're mild, you're 1 to 2 weeks. If they're severe, you're 6 to 8 weeks. It really just all depends on what the MRI shows, how much damage is to the ligament.
1: What is the fine line there with a high ankle sprain? Because it seems some people have, I've heard people describe it as almost like a broken bone.
4: Well, it's the ligament that holds your tibia and fibula together. So it's injured with rotational forces. So if your foot's planted and he's getting sacked, and his foot's planted and he's getting rotated a different direction, that's what causes that ankle to that ligament to stretch and sprain and potentially tear. It's what Tua went through a couple years ago in Alabama, where he had to get the tightrope procedure, where they go in and they literally put a rubber band in between it to keep it from that joint from spreading open. You want to keep it as tight as possible, and that's literally what you're dealing with. So it's the rotational forces. If you can control the rotational forces with a taping and a brace, you're going to be a better chance to play.
1: You know, when you know, Jeff also talked about the fact that he was just totally committed to the rehab. What rehab do you do with something that severe? What types of things are done to try to get a player ready to hurry up the healing process?
4: I mean, there's a lot of things that we attack with that. You're going to use the laser to decrease inflammation to the area. You're going to use the Normatec compression boots to get the swelling out of the area. You're going to use the BFR to get strength back into the muscle so they can protect the ligament. You're just doing constant rehab. It's pretty much his job right now. Any quarterback's job to get better is to do rehab as much as possible, do as many treatments as possible to make sure you can play on the field.
1: Yeah. Jimmy Dornan with us here, Ellison Bodenhausen. What's like the big advancement in that in the last few years that you know, if we sped up something by a little bit, what things do you do now that maybe you didn't do or the technology didn't exist?
4: I mean, I think laser has been a big thing that's helped a lot of our patients and student athletes. I think blood flow restriction therapy has been a huge advancement that came out in around 2014, 2017, in that 3-year range, that's really helped us get muscle back faster, create muscle hypertrophy and strength without having to squat patients 500 pounds, because right after surgery, right after injury, you can't do that. But if you use the BFR, your body's tricked into releasing the same hormones, growth factors, as if we would have squatted them 500 pounds. So that's been a big boost to get patients back faster.
1: Yeah. Jimmy Dornan with us here, Ellison Bodenhausen. What type of, you know, this time of year, are like the weekend warrior, are there seasonal type of injuries that you see this time of year?
4: We've been getting a lot of calf strains from pickleball. And then a bunch of marathons and races coming up. I think Chicago's this weekend. So we've been seeing a lot of our high triathletes with Ironmans and marathons coming out that have been getting the minor sprains and strains from the training cycle. So we're here to take care of all of it.
1: Well, and we're also we're watching Lamar Jackson. If he's going to be back, I think he's got an ankle as well. I can only imagine the pressure of an NFL training staff to get a quarterback ready for a Sunday game. There's like 50-50.
4: It's a difficult task. You are working 24/7 if your number one quarterback's not ready to play.
1: What do you remember doing? Like, because you're with who? You're with the Eagles and Jets?
4: Eagles, Vikings, and Jets.
1: Yeah.
4: I'll tell you the story with the Jets. We had our quarterback. He

0: sled wrong against the Colts and injured his knee. And we ended up staying in the training room. The owner bought a bed, and we literally did the round-the-clock treatment on him so he wouldn't miss a game because our backup wasn't going to do what needed to be done. So he had round-the-clock care.
1: Wow. All right, well, if they want to come over and see you, Jimmy, tell them people if get an injury and they want to drop in, how do they do it?
0: Yep, we got our Monday morning sports clinic at East Point, Dixie, and St. Matthews. You can always call in, and we'll get you in same day or next day. Or now we have the convenient online registration, and you can request an appointment there just by clicking on that top request appointment button, and we'll be happy to see you for any of your orthopedic injuries.
1: All right, Jimmy, thanks so much. We'll talk to you next week.
0: Thanks, guys.
1: Or whenever, whenever injuries arise, we talk to Jimmy Dorman.
2: Yeah, injuries happen. Dorman's on the phone.
1: All right, well, that'll do it for us. We'll have a game day tomorrow.
2: Game day tomorrow.
1: Damn right. Get this win.
2: Let's go.
1: Get the cloud. Just remove it out. A little bit
2: Remove the cloud.
1: I don't know if we get it all together. Just have a little, just a little peek. A little, yeah. Just a little peek.
2: I'm with you on that.
1: All right, well, that'll do it for us. We'll talk to you.

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19: Westwood One presents Today in Women's Sports. The Atlanta Dream are one win away from going to their first WNBA Finals in 13 years. Last night, the Dream grabbed a commanding 2-0 series lead in the semifinals against the New York Liberty with a thrilling 101-98 overtime victory on their home floor. Atlanta was missing their top scorer, Alicia Gray, who was sidelined with a hand injury. Six Dream players scored in double figures, including Jordan Canada, who finished with 23 points. Her teammate, Angel Reese, also poured in 23 and grabbed 7 rebounds.
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19: 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With Today in Women's Sports, I'm Jody Jackson on Westwood One.
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27: That's his thing. They don't get back. They would look. Now look at this steal. Here's the steal. 3-on-1. Alley-oop. Oh, my goodness. Marcus Mendez.
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0: 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Now, here's Marcus Maben and Steve Rummage.
1: Welcome back. Welcome back to Middays with Marcus Maben here in 93.9 The Ville. Steve Rummage. Marcus Maben's with us. We're just getting him fully connected. So, yeah. So anyways, that's okay. We can get that going. And we're here on this beautiful, beautiful, beautiful Thursday in just a week that has been pristine. It's full of, what is it, 64 degrees now. It's going to get to a nice 81. I know there's a few high school games tonight and, then there's some tomorrow. So they've split them up a little bit. And of course we have, Louisville, Florida State tomorrow night, Friday night game day, that I think everybody is kind of, I think are pretty ready for. You know, when I'm talking around the town, I think as the week has went on, and I think as we've gotten news of positive meetings and things that just, you know, where you really feel like things are moving in the right direction, you know, with leadership and with your coaches and everything like that, I feel really good on that side of it. So tomorrow could be a really nice feel good moment. You know, it kind of gets things rolling there. So we'll see. We'll get there. We're a little over 24 hours away from that, and you know, look, all will be well. Like I said, Marcus will join us in just a second. I'm watching the group chat, and I'm watching Nick and Marcus go back and forth, trying to troubleshoot, connection issues, which is for me fantastic because if people don't know, you will know as the day goes on.
2: Yeah, you're loving
1: Nick
2: this, aren't you?
1: Is in for Andy today on the take, and
2: yeah, well, me and Phil, they, you know,
1: Nick and Phil are going to be in, and but Nick is hosting. So Nick told me this morning, he said, "Hey, when you know today, I'm going to be locking in some stuff, so you know, so I might be a little distracted here and there. No problem. Hey, man, you got to host a 3-hour show. I get it. Like, obviously, no big deal. So I am loving the fact." That crap has just immediately hit the fan. Like, before we could even get started.
2: It keeps you, hey, no, this is good. It keeps you on your toes. I was dragging a little bit today. So, you know, I needed a little.
1: I just love that that's how today has started. With Nick having to fix those, issues there.
2: Thinking about it. Oh, there we go. Okay.
1: So we have
2: reset.
1: We have disconnected and now slowly reconnecting. And by the way, somebody said, Nick, could you fix the bleed over while you're at it? I don't know.
2: Just bleed over.
1: I have no idea. I'm totally taking the text line's word for that.
2: Okay. I'm not hearing any bleed over.
1: Okay.
2: That doesn't mean it's not
1: right,
2: there.
1: Then you know
2: I
1: what?
2: I don't think that's on our end.
1: Okay.
2: But maybe it's on the stream's end, and I can't control that.
1: You can't control that.
2: Yeah, at least not from where I'm sitting.
1: That's nothing we can do.
2: I'm looking at our recording right now, and yes. I don't see any bleed over, and I just checked all the channels, and I didn't hear any bleed over.
1: Okay.
2: So,
1: all right.
2: But well, then if there's bleed over on terrestrial, it might just be a signal issue. If it's on the stream, I can't control that.
1: All right. Listen, I apologize. Then we're good. Hey, that's all we needed to know, you know? So we just wanted to bring that to the table. So... So as we sit here and we wait on Marcus and, we'll see. Cause you know,
2: we got a radio gremlin today.
1: Yeah.
2: Sometimes the gremlins get in there.
1: Well, you know, I can get into a few things. I was kind of tap dancing a touch just to wait and see if he popped in here. Somebody said you fixed it. So.
2: Oh, well. Jolly good.
1: Incredible. How about that?
2: What can I say?
1: Maybe it was
2: just that damn good.
1: Maybe it was when the Comrex was resetting for some reason.
2: Maybe. I don't know.
1: Okay. Well. Anyways, so Marcus says he's connected.
2: I'm not seeing that he's connected. There's no little light there.
1: Okay. Fantastic. Well, good. Hey. Maybe he won't be connected then.
2: Do I need to go through the computer maybe? As we troubleshoot on the air,
1: maybe I don't know. That's well beyond my pay grade. I just talk into the microphone. I'm not able to do all that. Well, as we wait on Marcus, I do want to say we did get news this morning. Pete Nakos tweeted out earlier that Lincoln. Well, let me just pull the. I'll just pull the whole tweet up because I mean it's pretty significant. I mean, we've talked about it on this show throughout the week a little bit, but Louisville quarterback Lincoln Kienholz and defensive back Cohen Entringer will both play Friday night against Florida State, sources tell On3. Entringer's absence in the secondary has been notable in recent weeks, and Kienholz was a game-time decision against NC State. So, huge news. I mean, not just sort of news. I mean, huge news this morning. As we know now, we'll have Cohen Entringer tomorrow, which when you talk about secondary issues, I mean, I think it goes beyond just personnel. I think we've definitely had those conversations. But, man, when you're missing a guy as good as Cohen Entringer, that's – it's not nothing, if you'll allow me to say that. if you'll let me double negative there, it's a pretty big deal when you're talking about a guy who is arguably, you know, one of your top two secondary players, and he's out. Oh, and we lost him at the same time that we lost Antonio Watts. So you get both of those, or, you know, of course, Antonio Watts isn't coming back, but you get both of those guys out in the same time. I mean, that's tough. So could there be some of the issues in the secondary were that? Yeah, I think so. I think you could say that. So it'll be interesting to see how much things change tomorrow. I mean, I go back to what I said yesterday. I thought Coach Brohm was very adamant that the issues would be fixed, and now you get these news, this news about Cohen Entringer, and I mean that's a big deal. Somebody said when you reset the Comrex, this got to be somebody that works for us. I don't know. When you reset the Comrex, you have to make sure it's potted down because it can play back digital artifacts, return audio from the remote setup, and echo.
2: Well, how about that? I didn't know that.
1: See? So now...
2: Well, it was potted down, so I don't
1: so know. Now you know that.
2: Now you know.
1: How about that?
2: Is that a guy in the business?
1: Maybe.
2: Is that a guy in the business?
1: Maybe. I don't know. Who knows? But it sounds like they know a little something, so maybe it's a little, you know, maybe there is some. So anyways, that's something, you know, to look for tomorrow. As we're getting out there, you know, and I was talking with Creighton before, and I think Creighton's got the vibe. I mean, I think people are starting to kind of build up a touch, starting to kind of build up a an excitement for Friday. And you can correct me if I'm wrong on that, but it does kind of feel as though there is a slow excitement. I won't even say excitement. I'll say an anticipation to get back in Cardinal Stadium tomorrow night. An anticipation to kind of say, okay, let's move on. All right. We've had some of the negative, and now we can kind of put that behind us, hopefully, and can go do this. Now, there is an alternative, that you lose that game and then those conversations will be what they are, especially depending on the look of that, you know, and we'll have those conversations Monday if so. But I tend to say, man, with everybody pushing in this direction, that I think there's a good opportunity for Louisville to have a nice moment tomorrow night, the fans, the team alike, to kind of have

0: nice moment where we're all kind of moving back towards getting things right. And that will be good. So yeah, that's the plan right now. So Nick, I see you talking into the microphone there. What does that mean? How about that?
1: Yes, it's showing Marcus is connected. I don't hear him yet though.
0: Awesome.
1: So we're working on that.
0: Little by little. Hey, you know,
1: little by little, baby steps.
0: You know what? Baby steps, little by little. Here and there. Okay. All right. That's last time. I'm just going to ignore it now. And you can just throw marks. I'm going to go on with the show at this point. And we'll
1: get into a really meaty subject.
0: Yeah.
1: Like one that like is really going to be polarizing.
0: I know, right? Just something just crazy.
1: And then Marcus will be like, hey, Steve. That's usually how it works.
0: There we go. This texter says, I have no excitement for Friday night. And that's what she said. Okay. Well, I mean, and look, and there may be some. Look, I'm sure I said it yesterday. I mean, I'm sure there's some that's like, I don't care. I won't be there and could care less what happens for the rest of the year. And hey, that is absolutely your prerogative to have that thing. But I do think there are quite a few that are opposite of that and are ready to get out there tomorrow. And then when you get the news that Cohen Enstringer's back, you get the news that, you know, hey, we know we have Lincoln Keenholz back tomorrow, or not back, but that, you know, hey, it's not even in question that he won't be playing. I think that just adds to it. And then on top of it, you get a beautiful, I heard Drew say this morning. What a perfect week to play on Friday. I mean, you know, look, as much as I hate it because I'm going to have to miss the game, Saturday could be brutal. I mean, the rain, you know, things that could be coming through, it could just be nasty. Instead, we're going to get a perfect Friday night game. Just a perfect Friday night game. So, that will be fun. We will definitely get to all that. We'll open up the phone lines. So people that are asking, but no, we can wait though. I'm going to let Nick kind of get things taken care of there on that side. And then we'll open up the phone lines for people. But it's totally fine right now. Yeah. Like I'm not sweating that. Somebody asked and I'm like, Nick is busy. And again, I'm absolutely loving that he is because it's just totally, I mean, it couldn't have worked out more perfect than we go straight from a conversation of how busy he is today straight to that. So, but yeah, we'll take your calls and text. Texture says, I'll be there and I'll be loud. Yeah. I mean, I think a lot of people will. I do. I think, you know, I mean, and listen, I think there are people there again that may say, hey, you know what? I'm not excited, but I'm going. And, you know, and I'm going. I don't know that I believe I'm going to see anything different tomorrow, but I'm going to be there. And, you know, I'm going to be there. I'm going to be cheering and I want to win. Texture says, I'm not excited or optimistic, but I'm here for it. Anticipation is the part. Okay. Yeah. Anticipation, right? That's kind of what I think. I think there is this a growing anticipation to get back tomorrow and get things back. Because listen, you win tomorrow night, you put together a string of wins. I mean, you things can change. All right. It's a long season. And I know and I'm okay if right now you say, well, yeah, but I don't see a path to things changing. I got to see it before I believe it. I agree. And I'm okay with that. I think it's my job on here to say more of, hey, this is the path to get it done. And how do we feel? You know, how do we feel if that happens? How do we feel if we go out and we win a game tomorrow night and we look good and we make no mistake about it. This isn't a team that like we've just looked terrible all around, that it's like a 2-win team that it's like, oh my gosh. Well now, you know, the other 3 losses have just been awful. We've been getting smoked and I just don't see a path to just magically, magically this season's going to just break open. I mean, this is a team that if they went out there and played really well tomorrow, you've watched them play really well. The offense has done some really good things. You know, I mean, even defensively at times, we have done some good things. It's just the mistakes have been glaring. I'm ready for tomorrow. It's FSU. Great weather. I'm already blasted. The Joker and Thief at work. Okay, how about that?

0: And it's okay to feel that way today and not feel that way in 4 weeks if things change. Like, that's the beauty of it. Texter says, season ticket holder for 13 years. I've been there for all the good and bad, and tomorrow is no different. Yeah, and then there'll be those guys that are just the Creightons, that are just troopers, that are just, you know what, I'm a foot soldier, and I'm going to be there no matter what. And that's the thing I love, is we do have a group that will just be that will just be there no matter what happens. They're going to be there. They're going to show up, and that. So that's why I think when it breaks down, I think it will be a pretty nice crowd when it's all said and done. Yeah, I think it will be a pretty nice crowd when it's all said and done. So excited about that. Oh, we finally, he has fixed whatever's on his end, and we finally have Marcus. So, Marcus, welcome in, man.
1: How are you still married when you? How are you still married when you know exactly what button to push? First thing you knew to say is
0: Nick was quite clear that this was not on his end, and that it was on your end.
2: I was not throwing you under the bus, Marcus.
0: He's like,
2: I was not
0: be on Marcus's end.
2: I was like Josh Hurt. It was like, this is a we problem. What can I do to help you?
1: Matter. I sent screenshots. You are connected. Mm-hmm. What's the call sign, Nikki, of 93.9? What's the four-letter call sign?
2: WLCL.
1: WLCL. And, Steve, I believe if you look down at your cell phone in our group message, what do you see at the bottom our call sign?
0: It does say WLCL has been invited.
1: And up top it says codec connected.
0: Yeah. So I'm just a messenger. I don't want to cause trouble here.
1: I've been off the planet for 24 hours straight, Steve. Catch me up.
0: Well, Steve. You know, I mean, what I've done for the first 23 minutes here.
1: Catch up.
0: For the first 23 minutes here, it's just been a lot of, hey, man, I think there's some growing anticipation. You know, we got the news. I don't know if you got to see it yet, but Cohen Entringer's going to play. Lincoln Keenholz is good to go. And I think there's a little bit of growing anticipation, whether that is, you know, I'm okay with either. I think there are some people that are like, no, I think the season's over. And you can feel that way today. And this is what I was saying kind of as you came in. You can feel that way today. And you might feel differently in 4 weeks, and that's okay. That's okay. I'm not here to say, well, yeah, but you quit after the NC State game, and now we've won four straight. And no, I'm not doing that. I'm not doing that. You know,
1: like that walk through the parking lot when you're leaving. What are we saying here, Steve? 90% conversion rate. Conversion rate if you win.
0: Like, okay, 90%, like, hey, we can get things right?
1: Yes.
0: Yeah, I think it's more how it looks. I think it's more how it looks because, you know, here's the thing. This isn't like, okay, we have a team that's only won, you know, we're 3-10, and I'm like, well, yeah, but I think today they're going to come out and just play well. You know, it's like, well, that's a little bit of hope. You know, like, this team's done a lot of good things. I mean, it's been negative talk because we've lost the last two games, and it should be. I understand that. But they've also done some nice things, too. Mm. I mean, they're not, you know, it's not all been. That's why I think there's so much aggravation is it's like, okay, it feels like a blown opportunity right now is what it feels like. Now, hey, maybe we get it back. You know, maybe we're blessed enough to go on a run and we get it back. But as much as you say, I don't see a shot they could go on a run, I could show you as many plays that say, well, I think they could. You know, whereas that's not me just kind of having, you know, a team that just, you know, I mean, you know, 2018, if I'd have said six games in, like, okay, well, I think they could win out. Be like, well, that's insane. Like, they can't. But

0: I am insane, and I went into every game thinking, you know what, we might. I mean, when we started Sean McCormick that year, I was like, okay, this is going to change the whole year. He's a big white guy. He's got a big arm. You know, this might be, this is what we need. And it wasn't. So, do we still got Marcus? No Marcus? Maybe we had Marcus? Don't have Marcus now.
1: Saying he's connected.
0: Okay.
1: But we don't have very coy.
0: But we don't have Marcus now. Okay. Yes. Gotcha. Well, fair enough. Well, anyways, yeah, I mean, but that year, I mean, when we started Sean McCormick against Syracuse, I thought that that was the tweak. I thought that was the fix. And it wasn't. They were just a really bad team. and this year, I'm like, Lincoln's still a really good quarterback. We yeah. still have really good running backs. We still have done some really
1: good
0: nice
1: receivers.
0: Things. Good receivers. We've done really nice things offensively.
1: Yeah.
0: Right? We've done some good stuff. And on the flip side, I mean, even defensively, outside of the secondary and breakdowns, I mean, we've done some nice things there at times. You know, it's not been all just pathetic.
1: Anytime I want to completely just flush the defense down the toilet.
0: Yeah.
1: I remember that they held Wake to 6 points in the second half.
0: Yeah, I mean, like, that wasn't a bad game. I mean, it was, but the problem is they gave up two or three that were just like, oh, my God.
1: Oh, yeah.
0: Nobody's running with that guy.
1: Yeah.
0: You know,
1: yeah.
0: And that's been the problem is the breakdowns.
1: Oh, no. That has been consistent.
0: And they were significantly
1: worse. We saw that in the Villanova game. In Villanova, there were some breakdowns.
0: Absolutely.
1: Yeah.
0: Absolutely. Sorry, guys. Perfect. But, yeah, I mean, you know, now when you move forward, you know, they were significantly worse against NC State. Like, Wake Forest has kind of somewhat proved their worth. Like, they look like a decent team, you know. I mean, I don't know how good they are, but they look like they're better than we probably thought they were. I don't know that NC State is that. Like, I think we were just – a lot of things happened. Look, I mean, we fumbled the ball. Like, I mean, that's pretty simple. Like, we fixed some other things, and then we fumbled. Texture says, I'm season ticket holder, living in Indy. I'm driving down no matter what. I'm not optimistic about tomorrow, but we only get a few chances to tailgate a year and the weather's going to be perfect. I'm not passing it up. 100%. And that's where I think you're going to get a decent crowd no matter what. Steve, I'm not 100% convinced we are totally out of the playoff conversation. If we went out and go, I remember a couple years ago we started being in the conversation, then we lost to Stanford. Yeah, I mean, you're never really out of it until you are. You know what I mean? And mathematically right now, we're not. So we do have that. And that's one that I just can't pass up on until we, you know, until I know I'm mathematically not. And then I go, okay, that's what it is. All right, let's do this. Let's take a quick commercial break. We'll see if we can get things figured out on Marcus's end. If not, you know, Nick will just have to help me, and I'll do. I'll just have to go over there and do an hour or so with him and pay it back. I don't know. So we'll see. But we'll do it all next here on 93.9 The Ville.
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1: So obviously Nick asked me a question in my ear and left my mic on. He was, and you heard the passion that come out of me. He said, "Do you want a coffee?" I was like, "Yes, yes, yes,
0: love a coffee."
1: Yes, I would.
0: Just straight.
2: Yes, sorry, Marcus.
0: Up with sugar too.
1: Yes.
3: Can I order online?
1: Over there,
3: El Mocha.
1: Yes.
3: Okay. Cool.
1: We had 5:30 practice this morning, so a coffee would be fantastic right now.
3: I just need a little jump start.
1: Today, I mean, dude. I was like hell as between Nick was already Nick's covering for Andy today, so I was like, okay, Nick's got some stuff to do. Then I was laughing because then, of course, you know, we have some issues. But I'm also, like, in the back of my head, like, all right, I'm going to pick up the bootstraps here. I got to, you know, hey.
0: I got to lock in.
1: A little tired. All right. Anyway, we had and 5:30 Tim Hayworth practices aren't walkthroughs. No, you're practicing.
0: You got to be ready to roll.
1: Yeah, you're practicing. It's a practice. Like, you know, yeah, and it's intense. And it was like, whoo. So, yes,
0: so anything cold, Nick, up over there?
1: Anything cold. Yes, it is. It is very, very much so. By the way, people are saying you sound a little low. You do sound a little low
2: here,
1: to me.
2: I'll pot them up.
1: I think that's just,
0: I got, I can do it on my end.
1: You sound great now. Like, you sound fantastic.
0: Okay.
1: Only reason I even mentioned it is because you sound a little low to me, but I was like, well, that might just be in my ear, but no, yeah, you're great now. Yeah, things are really picking up. I mean, next Thursday and Friday, we have you have tryouts, and then practice full go Monday. Yeah, I know. Yeah.
0: Steve, did you air quote it?
1: Yeah.
0: Look, I don't have a camera on you in the studio or anything, but I need to know if you air quoted.
1: There could be parents.
0: Tryouts.
1: There could be parents that are listening that have young men that go to mail, and you know what? Everybody is welcome to come and try out.
0: Everyone gets an equal opportunity.
1: I will
0: to make
1: say.
0: The team.
1: Typically, you don't wake up on the morning of tryouts and decide you're good at basketball.
0: I want to go play a little basketball.
1: Yeah, so, okay, you're fine. Yeah, just give me something cold. Yeah.
3: Tell me what you want.
0: Don't overcomplicate it.
1: Yeah, just a
0: surprise Steve with something. Surprise Steve with something. You may turn him on to a new drink, or even better, he'll hate it and it'll make for great radio content.
1: I don't want to hate
0: it. Just something sweet and chocolatey.
1: Yeah, just do something
0: and syrupy.
1: Iced vanilla latte or something.
3: Iced vanilla latte.
1: Yeah, something like that. Yeah, that sounds great. Thank you, Nick. God bless you. You're doing the Lord's work. He won't be back for a while. That place takes a while, so that's okay, which is fine. I mean, we're loaded up.
0: Listen, Steve, it's not a coffee shop. They are baristas.
1: They are. You're right. But it is.
0: Yeah, they're coffee artists.
1: Oh, man. Well, that's fair.
0: So to get the experience that is.
1: that is Bet Almoca. But anyway, so yeah, I mean, hey, listen,
0: Lincoln Keenholz is doing some good things.
1: Andy's back for sure tomorrow. You know, he's playing for sure. Cohen Entering. I don't know if you heard me when I said that. Cohen Entering is back tomorrow. And I made the point to say, I'm not saying that is the only issue with the secondary, but can we all agree it probably doesn't help that he's out?
0: He's been out,
1: right? So getting him back could be a help. So you ask a question before you went dark. You said conversion rate on the walk to the car. I thought that was good.
0: Listen,
1: I like that little conversation there for a second.
0: I knew you would be able to understand what I meant by that. I don't know if the phrasing of the word was the right way. What I'm doing is, people, like, you know, hey, eyes to the air, you know, close your eyes and you say, it's a warm, beautiful evening. You got this win. Now take where you are right now or take where you've been this week. How much of your outlook would change? And I'm not talking about when you start getting back on Twitter and you start getting back looking at the record and who's playing who and what's up. I'm just talking about the emotional feeling of when you're leaving the stadium at whatever time you're leaving the Stadium with a win, because Steve, you said Florida State is still Florida State, even if you just look at Florida State's logos and their colors. And you said it earlier this week. It's easy to say, we know we're shorthanded. We know we're shorthanded going into the game. We could be starting a new quarterback. We could be doing this. We could be down to our third string running back, and we could have nothing. As soon as you get in that game and put up some points, we should win this game.
1: Yeah.
0: We got a shot at winning this game.
1: Without question.
0: All your injury excuses, you could have a million excuses. And this is the exact converse of that, Steve. You could go in here, you could be talking about this season and talking about coaching changes and all these things you're upset about, and it's the season and big picture this and big picture that. The minute you feel a win over Florida State, you're like, that's still my team, boy. Still my Cardinals. Let's go look at our situation in a positive way. We just beat Florida State. Now we can start looking at the amount of the numbers that Florida State put up on Alabama. Now we can look at Florida State's previous performances that showed they had some potential. And then you start saying, okay, that's a good showing. I just got 112 more snaps with my quarterback, Lincoln Kienholz. I just got my safety back. The other day when I was on, I kind of talked about, coach maybe pitch counting, maybe that's the discrepancy and, why people think we should be trying to run the ball more. Now I'm closer to finding maybe a solution with my offensive line. Maybe we get some extra reps, with our quote unquote, our pin and pull blocking, our trap blocking, maybe the reps are getting us closer to where we need to be. Maybe we've cleaned up the because we won't win if we get penalized to death. We've learned that's something that we can't overcome, with this team. I'm still talking emotion of beating Florida State right when you're walking out that parking lot on a beautiful evening.
1: Yeah, I mean, I think it's, you're always mad until you win. And, and that's the thing when you.
0: I love that, dog. It's so simple and so true. You're mad till the moment you win.
1: You're mad until the moment you win.
0: I know there are people that can win and see too many smiles around them, and that just irritates them to their soul because, it goes against what they've been screaming all week.
1: Well, yeah, absolutely. And, not even just the agenda thing. If it looks ugly now, when you watch a game that you're like, okay, this is a good game that's being played, or when it's like, okay, this is not good. Like, Florida State looked awful. Yeah, we looked awful.
0: Who just wanted to lose the least?
1: Won it, and okay, like that. Now that is so. How it looks does play into it, but man, when you can leave there and you can kick your feet up for the weekend. Oh, why is your hand shaking so bad? Yeah. Are you sure? You want me to web MD it?
2: Don't.
1: This looks fantastic. Thank you. No, but I appreciate you. Thank you. All right.
0: That was a good transition.
1: He needs to get that checked. His hands were really shaking, dude. Like, that was kind of creepy.
0: Wait, like not steadiness and carrying something?
1: Yeah, and then when he put it down, it was like shaking. I was like, dude, you might have like nervomondosis.
0: Neuropathy.
1: I don't know. I'm just making something up.
3: Doing that, dude? Hey, no. Take that back. Because you're going to put the bologna.
1: You start craving taquitos and all this stuff. That's every symptom right there. By the way, really quick, if you'll just, if you guys will indulge me for a second. Hang on.
0: Take your time.
1: Oh, that's espresso. I needed that. Yes.
0: I do miss the studio coffees.
1: Yeah, the studio coffees are fire, man.
0: I do miss being in the middle of a show, Steve, and just taking that break.

0: just hitting the coffee and just getting back to, just getting back to it with the callers and the listeners and the points.
1: You
0: and
1: hit
0: all that
1: coffee
0: stuff.
1: And then you just kind of go, okay, all right, I'm in. Yeah. All right, let's go. Let's go. Smack a fay. All right, where are we at? All right. We're beating FSU. But yeah, no, I do think that, hey man, it will be, you know, hey, I get to kick my feet up Saturday. My team won. I looked good. And yes, I'm not thrilled to be 3-3. And I'm not sitting here now trash talking, you know, necessarily. Mm-hmm. I'm not even all the way, but then all of a sudden, Steve Rummage on Saturday gets to do the thing Marcus hates. I sit there and I go, well, Charity, I mean, we should beat Syracuse and Stanford both. So I'm already now in my mind, I'm 5-3. And then I'm like, well, Georgia Tech is, I mean, that we should win that one on the road. And I'm 6-3.
0: We can win that one.
1: North Carolina is, okay, that's one that you never know. That's a wild card, right? But Pitt lost their starting quarterback. So, okay, I'm 7.
0: What happened to my old boy, Steve? My old homie, Steve, where he knew that Pittsburgh losing their quarterback meant the All-American is on his way.
1: Yeah.
0: That's how Steve used to treat it.
1: Yeah, if I was playing him tonight or tomorrow night, I would. But I'm like, by November 21st, I mean, who knows, you know? And then Kentucky will probably be limping in. They're just hoping they have all their limbs by 11-28. So I'm like, here's the thing, man. Like, let's, you know, I do all that off looking good tomorrow night.
0: Because, you know, and Steve, it helps to watch things actively get fixed. This is my thing about sports. I love watching problems get fixed. I don't start my year looking for a problem and recognizing a problem and saying this is going to be a problem for the rest of the year. It's fun to watch things get fixed. People work it out. Sometimes, listen, would you like to be hitting on all cylinders the moment the season touches down? Yes. But if you're not right, you know, if you lose injuries, you have to fix things. You got to move.
1: Yeah.
0: Like we've been ship shape.
1: Sure.
0: Just don't say anything.
1: Mm-hmm.
0: Ship shaping, shape shifting. That's what it is.
1: Mm-hmm.
0: We've been shape shifting.
1: Yes.
0: Our line.
1: Yes, we have.
0: Shape shifting our line. From the beginning of the season.
1: Mm-hmm.
0: I got it out.
1: I'm not real sure. I think that's what we've turned them into werewolves.
0: I was going to say, don't Google that because your timeline, your algorithms will go insane.
1: Well, you know, me and Nick are Potterheads and things like that. So, oh, I'm sorry, me and Jeanette are, but
2: whoa.
1: I think Nick fluently. I don't know if Nick speaks fluent Potterhead, but
0: Nick is the conduit.
2: I'm a Hufflepuff. you know,
1: the fact you just said I'm a Hufflepuff.
2: I'm
1: a Hufflepuff.
2: Listen. Yeah, and it's a badger, dude. That's the mascot. You ever want to piss off a badger?
0: Listen.
1: Marcus knows all about this.
0: Now you just ruined it. Everybody blame Nicky. Yep. He did it. He just did it. Nicky. Steve knows this.
2: I feel awake now.
0: Steve has heard me use this phrase before. I don't do Hufflepuffs.
1: Mm-hmm.
0: Listen.
2: Whoa!
0: Listen. Out of all my ladies, one of them.
1: There's one that we're talking about now.
0: Is a Hufflepuff head. And I'm telling you, you imagine just a big old Hufflepuff like attitude. Just, get out. I'm not playing this tonight.
1: Yeah. Yeah.
2: Okay. Wait a minute.
0: Get out.
1: Get out.
2: Can't believe I'm doing this. Hufflepuff house, their core traits. Hard work, that's me. Patience.
1: The fact you got to read it tells me you're not a full Potterhead. So, like.
2: Loyalty. Marcus is just going because they're sensitive and you're mean. They're dramatic.
0: You're missing the point. You're missing the entire point of this story.
1: Yeah.

0: This is why you're not Nikki, even in the movie, dude.
1: Nikki, when a woman around me starts huffing and puffing when she's not pleased, I call it Hufflepuffing.
2: Oh, now okay. I apologize.
1: Hufflepuffing.
2: I apologize. That's on me.
1: The puff of communication, that tactic of communication, you know, because it makes you glance over and then look, you got one. What's wrong with you? Oh, nothing. Oh, nothing. We're done.
2: Okay, that is annoying. That is very annoying.
1: We're done.
2: Yes.
1: No.
2: I'm with you on that.
1: Annoying. We are done. The evening just ended. So you get the point.
2: Yeah. Now I get what you're saying. I apologize. I was being very defensive there. I apologize.
0: Text Jeanette. So stupid, isn't he? Sin.
2: Core traits of a Hufflepuff. Hard work, dedication, loyalty, dependability. Okay, maybe I'm not a Hufflepuff. Fair play and justice. Yeah. Yes.
0: Soft ass.
2: Inclusivity and kindness. Oh, that's me. That's me. That's Cry baby.
1: Inclusivity.
0: Yeah. You know what? Never mind. Yeah, actually, that is you.
2: Humility. I'm humble. I'm humble as a mother.
0: That's what I said.
2: Connection to the earth.
0: That's you.
2: Yeah, I recycle sometimes.
0: Yeah, you do some. Oh, man, you almost got me canceled. Nick saying,
1: one stuff. Of those days.
0: Nick saying he is a Hufflepuff that confidently almost ruined my whole day. Steve is totally Slytherin and Marcus is Gryffindor.
2: Okay, that guy's kissing ass. Yeah. And you know what house you're in? Kiss ass.
1: I knew you. No. What about the joke that was told to me the other day with your boy,
0: about Ron? Kentucky fans?
1: No. About the gas. He was like, petroleum?
0: Yes.
1: Expenses?
0: That's great.
1: Did you see that? No, that was too funny. Oh, God.
0: So anyway,
1: I'm listening.
0: Somebody says we're talking Harry Potter over Obina's abs.
2: Those abs are Gryffindor.
0: Yeah, we can get to we'll get to Akizi. Don't worry.
1: We'll get to that. What's the rush?
0: We got a long time. Would you agree with me though that I mean I don't know if you've been kind of talking around. I know when you make your rounds and but if. Would you agree with me that there's kind of like I said earlier, I said maybe it's not an excitement, but like a growing anticipation to get back out there tomorrow.
1: Is this football team exciting to watch?
0: I mean, yes, other than losing. I mean, like, I'm genuinely excited. Like, I thought Trey Richardson was awesome.
1: Listen. Let me ask that question again, Steve, because I'm asking it with intent. Like, texters, callers, 8150 939 is the number, 3831 939. When you are watching a game, are you excited when we have the ball? Does your disappointment watching another team move the ball against us, does it beat out your excitement for when we have the ball?
0: By the way, somebody said Nick is a jackass and Steve is a foot guy. This is both very, very true.
1: Yeah. I was going to say. Long-time listener there.
0: Might be the most spot-on text we've gotten all day.
1: Yeah, that's a long time.
0: To be honest with you, yeah, that was fantastic. Yeah, they are. I mean, Marcus, I jumped off my couch. Isaac Brown run. Trey Richardson got me twice. That's... Like, yes, right?
1: That's what I'm saying. Like, I think so. The reason I asked the question is I think so. I think Jahlil Skinner's explosive. I think they're keying in on him. I think we're going to have to do our offensive counterpunches are coming.
0: Yeah.
1: You know, like people sitting on, you know, Jahlil Skinner's routes, you know, like I said, Trey Richardson is you can't sit. Trey Richardson is unscoutable.
0: Yeah.
1: It depends on Coach and Lincoln. Coach, Lincoln, and Trey, their successes depend on them. You know, like if those three get it together,

0: Trey Richardson, you do your job. Lincoln, you get that ball out to Trey Richardson right at the face mask or in the numbers, and he can work with it.
1: Okay. I agree with you. I mean, he is.
0: Look, I got another really good receiver that I'm blanking on. You kind of pissed me off getting mad at him for dropping.
1: LeWay McCoy.
0: Yeah. He's been so sure-handed.
1: I know. It doesn't take a lot for me.
2: What's he got? Yeah. Does he have 4 or 5 touchdowns?
0: LeWay McCoy.
1: He's got 1 a game, right? Almost,
0: awesome.
2: But he doesn't have a ton of receptions compared to Trey Richardson. Like,
1: true.
2: But he has way more touchdowns.
1: True. Yeah, I was done.
0: He dropped one pass.
1: Yeah.
0: It's like, that's the most important pass.
1: That was the one. Yeah, that was the one. Offensive play calling has been a little predictable.
0: You know what? I'll have that conversation. But here's the problem. Here's the problem with me. And this is where Tino's going to get mad at me, too. Listen. Mm-hmm. Predictable is a setup a lot of times. How do you know? Okay, you got me. But we need to know how many people you're committing to this play.
1: Yeah.
0: So I do understand. We know what's coming on this play. I see this pistol formation. I know this is going left, you know, like most of the time. But when it doesn't go left, it's a 68-yard touchdown run by Brown.
1: Right. Right.
0: So it's always predictable until it's not.
1: I mean, even.
0: But, yeah, when you throw that hook, you never saw it coming.
1: I know. I mean, even Keywon breaking it.
0: Six of those is 40 points, Steve.
1: I know. Keywon breaks a 56-yard run that should have won the game.
0: Six explosives is 40 points.
1: Yeah. Yeah.
0: Do you think we've been putting up enough points?
1: Yes, I do.
0: Just giving up way too
1: much. Yeah, I do. I do. I do think. Yeah, I do think. I do think we will. You want to get the phone lines real quick
0: before we get our break?
1: Jim Hill, welcome in, man. What's going on? How we doing?
3: What's up, fellas? Hey. You know, I am very excited. I'm very excited about tomorrow night, and for a couple reasons. Yeah, last couple weeks, you know, disappointing for sure. We're all there. But here's what I feel like I know about Coach Brohm. Being from here, he grew up here, he played. I don't think there's anyone that understands the dynamic, you know, that could coach for us better than him. And then, on top of that, we got all these dudes on the team that are from Florida. We got LeWayne that played at Florida State. You know, it's a get-right Friday. It's a get-right Friday. Put the past in the past, you know. LeWayne's not going to drop balls. We got, you know, Isaac's going to go off. You know, everybody, we're going to remind everybody what was going to be this season. And, you know, you never know what's going to happen down the stretch. I think tomorrow's a get-right night. I think we're going to have an amazing turnout. I think we're going to absolutely – I mean, you know, Florida State still got the name recognition, right? I mean, sure, they might not be – well coached, you know, Norvell might be on his way out. Who knows? But they got some boys down there, you know, they still got athletes. I think Lincoln's the guy. I mean, we all see it. You know, I just really believe that we're about to put on a show tomorrow night and remind people that, hey, look, yep, we stumbled a couple times, you know, whatever. We're a couple plays away from being 4-1, arguably 5-0. It's not what we are, but hey, tomorrow night is going to be a get-right night, and that's what I'm anticipating seeing. Hope you guys are well.
1: Yeah, appreciate it, Jim. Thanks for the call.
0: Appreciate it.
1: I do think there's more than just him feel that way.
0: It's okay to feel that way and in the back of your mind be aware that if it doesn't go that way. It can be really good, really bad. But a point win is really good. A 1-point loss is really bad. So your wave of emotion is you got a wide range of emotions that you could have coming out of this game. Hit the play out, Nikki. Steve, am I going to get to share my car buying experience at all?
1: I mean, sure.
0: Do you think everybody going to go crazy on me if I just share? Because I have to.
1: I mean, probably, but that's okay. You can get it out. You still get it out. Look, it's okay. Absolutely.
0: And like I said, I won't take too long with it, people, but if I don't get it out of my system. And partners. It could be the beginning of good, great relationships. Rolling along, 93.9 DeVille.

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1: Hey, real quick, let me tell everybody about something tomorrow. So tomorrow, a couple weeks ago, I was out at Alumni Hall. We'll be out there again tomorrow from 10 to noon. Now, here's the thing. For this go-around, okay, and the game's tomorrow night, so I know people want to stop in, maybe grab some gear. I know Phil Baker will be out there, too. We got 20% off for all ESPN Louisville 93.9 The Ville fans and listeners if they come by during the show. And that's for in-store only. 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
0: In-store only.
1: Yep, everything in the store tomorrow will be 20% off at the Shelbyville Road Plaza location there, Alumni Hall. Like I said, I'll be out there. Phil Baker will be out there. Listen, just come by.
0: Tell me I'm allowed to come as well.
1: Oh, yeah, you're allowed to come. Yeah, you should. Okay. You should come to the event. You should. And Marcus, if Marcus is out there, you come and see Marcus. It'd be great, too. But it's right next to one of the most fraudulent stores that Marcus and Phil tout on a daily basis, which is an absolute fraud. And I'm convinced that they've just come up with a creative joke just to make me go into everyone I see, only to find out that there's nothing in there. But it is, it's going to be a nice little day. It's a great setup out there. People come in. They've got so much great gear out there and different things. So definitely get out there tomorrow, Alumni Hall. I'll remind you about that again before we leave. And you were over in that area yesterday, right?
0: Oh, top level of anxiety, Steve.
1: Yes.
0: Top levels of anxiety. I just want to set it up, good people.
1: Please.
0: Dad is about to turn 72, right?
1: Right. Congrats, Paul.
0: Dad's about to turn 72. Pops Maben is running around here talking about how he's beat the numbers because he's not supposed to be in here, and he's not going to let the government have him work all these years and then be retired for 4 years and then croak out. So he's in a daily battle with the Social Security system.
1: Yeah.
0: Okay, we set that up. 72. Hey, Marcus, I'm gonna need you to find me this exact truck. I need you to find me this Toyota Sequoia 2013 needs to have this trim. It needs to be black. It needs to be this. He told me this 3 months ago. Every single weekend, Steve. Hey, one of y'all, that little baby Jalen up there, somebody done found my truck. Dad, there's a million trucks.
1: Yes.
0: Between you and us. We have something called the internet. Father, we're gonna find the truck. Yeah, I'm be ready. Pick up the truck. Right around weekend of 10th. Okay, Dad, I get it. Blah, blah blah. So he's been unbearable. Yeah. I ain't sure how much time I'm even have to drive it. Y'all might find me in the truck one day, just laying out, stinking or something. Been in here for 2 days.
1: Okay, thanks for that, Dad.
0: Steve. Every single weekend. Yeah, I might be stinking in the thing. You don't know.
1: Yeah.
0: That's his way of saying he done passed already, right?
1: Yeah, and we're like, yeah.
0: Okay, Steve. I said, okay, Dad, I got this truck, blah, blah, I'm going to go check it out. It seems like exactly what you want, blah, blah, blah. I go check out the truck, and, hey, I'm going to come up there Thursday. Okay, cool, Dad. This is back Monday, Steve, or Tuesday.
1: Yeah.
0: Yeah, I'm going to be up there Thursday. Okay, cool. Update. I'm going to be up there tomorrow. Steve, we're setting up. And first of all, let me apologize. You know, we have plenty of Ford worker plants, Toyota worker plants, people listening all day long. This is Toyota's day, okay? Ford, you just got to sit this one out. Toyota is the sponsor of today, the unofficial sponsor of today's show.
1: Okay.
0: And today's story time. Okay. And I want to apologize. Steve was the one hyping me up about negotiating with car dealerships. Remember that, Steve?
1: Yeah, no.
0: You remember how you told me I got to be angry and I got to be surly and I got to be like Mr. Negotiation Hardcore, you know, blah, blah, blah.
1: I told you, Mark, you'll get a great deal.
0: Yeah, Marcus, whatever you do, you know, don't accept the first deal and don't accept any deal and just negotiate, right? Steve, I'm just going to apologize to car salesmen everywhere. Remember I told you a story about me just trying to pick a fight with a dude who beat me up when I was like 14, you know, 13, 14.
1: Yeah.
0: And then when I went home after I'd been to college, I wanted him to do anything. I was picking a fight at the dealership with Carlos Reyes of Toyota, Oxmoor Toyota. First of all, Carlos, I'm sorry. I'm not really like that. Okay. I'm not really that mean. My tone with you in the negotiation process was very surly. You didn't deserve that. You were very kind. You worked with me. My dad enjoyed the process with you. I was just Steve. It's Steve.
1: Yeah.
0: Steve made me think all car salesmen are just jacking up the prices on me. So it's all Steve's fault. So all car salesmen, I'm sorry. I went in there with a preconceived notion that you were all evil people.
1: Yes.
0: Try to save my dad, who came all the way up here from Georgia to get his birthday present, a couple hundred bucks. Right?
1: Yes, absolutely.
0: So, Steve, we end up, you know, getting to the business. It wasn't that bad. So much so, Steve, my dad was in there calling his bank to make sure everything was straight. While the dude was sitting there negotiating, I'm like, Dad, you can't be calling the bank. Like, any leverage you might have had.
1: Yeah, they're pretty aware you're going to buy the car. Yeah. Yeah.
0: I said, Dad, at least go outside right now. I'll talk to him. Go outside. Talk to him. He's like, yeah, I'm gonna go ahead and get this business taken care of. I'm like,
1: yeah. We have no leverage now. No.
0: We have no leverage. Yeah, we have no more game plan. Stick to, what is it? What does the guy say? Leroy James.
1: I've been showing Xavier that. He thinks that's hilarious.
0: So Steve, we had this game plan to go in there. Dad, we're not settling for nothing like this. And we checked the mana. We checked everybody's energy. Who got the potion spells? Dad, you got the potion spells. I got the big guns. Leroy! Yeah. Yep. And so the whole game plan fell apart. But like I said, over a couple of dollars. It was a great, great experience. My dad is so excited. So Steve.
1: Okay.
0: We get home, we sit in the parking lot, we talk for a few minutes, right? Steve, I have another car now.
1: Fantastic.
0: He just took the truck and left his car.
1: He's just like, I don't need that anymore, so.
0: Steve, my dad just left his car with me. There's keys on the shelf behind me right now.
1: No, he left your car with you. He left your new car with you.
0: He left my new other car with me.
1: Yeah.
0: And that's, I mean, how impulsive is that? And and let me get this straight, Steve. We're talking about he came here yesterday at 7:30 in the morning, right? We went to the place at about 9:30, 10, right?
1: Mm-hmm.
0: We came home, we talked, blah, blah, blah. Steve, I ate, took a nap, came out to, you know, to holler at him. He's not in the extra room. He's not in the living room. I'm like, he must be driving his car around. Steve, I wake up from my nap. He's in Gallatin.
1: Yeah, he's home. He's heading back home.
0: I look at his you know, his little, you know, little tracker, yeah, or whatever. He's in Gallatin. He left when I was asleep.
1: Yeah, he's trying to look. He's on his way back to Georgia. He's like, what do you want? Y'all, I gave you a car.
0: People, this is the madness. So when y'all are like, you know, hey, what happened to Marcus? You know, just like, no, this is the kind of excitement that Pops Maven brings into your life. And he's like, ain't no telling when he's coming to get that car. Or no telling. I might sell it, but hey, I'm coming to get my car. Dad, I sold that thing a year ago.
1: Yeah. He was like, well, I'm here to pick it up.
0: Okay, Steve. Getting back to it.
1: No, that's fantastic.
0: Are we going to get the small break? Actually, look, are we going to get the breakaway and do the is there any conversation about Obina Ekezi?
1: I mean,
0: is this a Foy flex or an Obina Ekezi flex?
1: I mean, listen, I'm glad I got to say it yesterday. I mean, you heard me. Oh, you didn't even hear me say it, did you?
0: No.
1: Okay. You didn't even get to hear me say it. I said yesterday, I said, Obina Ekezi is the most impressive human being I've ever seen at Louisville. I mean, just in person. Is the most impressive human being I've ever seen. And then I had no idea.

0: right now. I watched him run up and down a court one time, two times. I think two times up and down the court. And I was like, well, better enjoy him.
1: Enjoy? You mean enjoy the human being that he is?
0: Yeah, whatever you want to enjoy. Whatever you feel like enjoying about him, you better enjoy it this year. Because that's a wrap on him. Yeah.
1: So he's one of those, like they're already angling to see what.
0: Oh, yeah. No, he's insane looking. I mean, just absolutely insane looking.
1: Say, and mix it with the natural athleticism, we'll teach you the rest of the skill set.
0: Yes. I'm like, dude, that is.
1: So good. Is the pressure on Coach Kelsey or Andrzejczyk?
0: Well, I mean, hey, Andrzejczyk, I know. Well, you know, probably Andrzejczyk because, no, look, it all falls back to Kelsey, but I know Coach Kelsey's probably like, all right, this is why I brought you in. You know,
1: this is your expertise.
0: Yes. This is why we got you here. This is why we felt good with bringing you in. So, but man, I mean, when you think of that, I mean, God, just the abundance of riches, man. Sweet Jesus.
1: Does your brain keep going back to that?
0: Yes.
1: Yes. In the front court.
0: Yes, because it's like, I mean, when you see this team and you see how big they are, and today, and a lot of people will today, because today is media day. Today's basketball media day. I think Coach Kelsey talks today during Nick's show, I believe. Yeah,
2: the game plan for that is we are going to take Pat Kelsey live.
0: He's the head coach of University. Well,
2: but stay with me. Okay. On both stations.
0: Okay.
2: 680. Phil and I will take that. That's the plan, at least. About 1:45. Okay. And then Zachy C is going to anchor it over on 93.9 The Ville. Then when that ends, Phil and I have Mike Monaco, who's going to be on the call this weekend for the UofL FSU game. Mm-hmm. He's going to join us. We're going to interview him. And Zachy C is going to take the assistant coaches live on 93.9 The Ville.
0: Oh, the assistants are talking today.
2: They're supposed to. I believe that there's other people talking today as well.
0: Okay.
2: So PK will be on both sticks. And then if you want to hear, you're not going to hurt my feelings. If you want to stay on 93.9 The Ville.
0: Change the channel,
2: and
0: absolutely.
2: 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Mike Monaco, he'll be on with Phil. And
0: so at 1:45, come to 93.9 The Ville.
2: Or
0: simple. I mean, that's all you had to say.
1: I heard there's a lot of in-house competition going on nowadays. So
0: yeah, I mean, just everybody just do whatever you want around here. So like whatever.
1: just go ahead and keep it.
0: Just do whatever you want.
1: Okay, so, like I said, there's no need to get too far down into the basketball.
0: No, I mean, I could dive into that. I could dive into that, and we could go there. But we got a big one tomorrow night. You know, and there's going to be plenty of time. You know what? One more thing. Can we do one more thing really quick on basketball since we're here? We did get a full updated schedule yesterday.
1: A full updated basketball schedule.
0: Yeah, we did get times. I think we got times. We got channels. You know, I mean,
1: is there something in particular that jumps off at first glance?
0: Yeah, I mean, I'm looking. You know, of course, just the schedule is good in itself. But I mean, you know, you have a lot of. I mean, there's a lot of ESPN, ESPNs. I mean, you know, you're all over ESPN this year. I did see a lot of people were a little miffed at the, I think there's 5 9 o'clock home games, which I don't really care, but I know some people are like, oh, God, you know, which I get.
1: What's the complaint about it?
0: Well, I just think they're late. I mean, you play Texas at 9 o'clock. You play Chattanooga. First game of the year is Chattanooga at 9 o'clock. And then you have Long Island at 9 o'clock.

0: You have North Carolina is at 9 o'clock. And Pittsburgh is at 9 o'clock. So, yeah, I'm like, but that to me is just like, well, yeah, we just got to deal with that. I'm saying, just got to eat that. But, I mean, you're going to get, this is what I wanted to show too. Duke, we get a 7 o'clock tip in the Yum Center for Duke. I mean, can't beat that, can you? 6 o'clock at Chapel Hill against Carolina. When you start thinking, Kentucky is the 4 o'clock game. Texas, I already said, is the 9 o'clock game. Memphis is going to be a 1 p.m. Sunday game, I believe. How about that? A little Sunday action at 1 o'clock at Memphis.
1: I can do that.
0: Yeah, I'm like, I'm here for that. Louisville, Memphis on a Sunday afternoon. Yeah, sign me up for that, baby.
1: Yeah, change up.
0: Absolutely.
1: Change up my routine a little bit.
0: All day. But... I was worth mentioning though that we did get a full, just everything's out there now.
1: So, yeah, you can start making your full schedule.
0: Yeah, of course now some of the players era tournament, we don't know all the times for that yet and different things. But the other games we're rocking and rolling, man.
1: Okay, I'll tell you what, let's take a quick commercial break, our last commercial break. Keep it locked down, 939 DeVille.
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2: Okay.
0: I'm going to apply this to the football, the movie that is this 2006 football season. The movie.
2: Okay.
0: Steve, Nikki. The movie trailer. The movie trailer leading up to the season. Coach Brom. Lincoln Kienholz. Ohio State back up.
1: In a world.
0: Barely beat.
2: Right.
0: Exactly.
2: I love
0: barely
2: it.
0: Beat, you know, beat out by the Ohio State quarterback, who's awesome. Returning possibly a top five running back room in the country.
2: Okay.
0: Trey Richardson, extremely explosive, but we got to get him healthy. LeWayne McCoy, talented upside, Florida State. Anwar O'Neal, Lance Robinson, preseason list, maybe two of the better edge rushers, definitely better edge rushers in the ACC, and Tyler Thompson, Clem Lubin coming back, Cohen Ettringer, Antonio Watts returning, Stanquan Clark. That's the trailer. And when you watch that, trailer, it had you ready for a movie, right? A certain type of movie. Did your preseason trailer oversell you when you look at how you feel now?
2: Oh, yeah. Yeah, absolutely.
0: Okay.
2: Yeah. Okay. Without question.
1: I almost feel like.
0: Give me.
1: Well, it's one of those movie trailers, all the cool things are in the trailer.
0: Give me an example of a movie trailer that oversold a movie, and give me an example of a movie where the trailer gave you nothing and the movie was 100% different from what you expected.
1: Good or bad?
0: Good or bad or different.
1: Oh, okay. Just different. Okay. Just different from what the movie trailer was.
0: I know it might be hard because it's like you don't really remember trailers once you see the movie.
2: Yeah.
1: Yeah. I'm trying to remember.
0: So I do recognize that as a difficult, but what is, give me a trailer that just on the trailer alone, I have to see this. This is going to be the best movie ever.
1: I'm trying to remember what the trailer was like. Enough time has passed. I don't think it's going to be a spoiler, but Cabin in the Woods was.
2: That's where you went.
1: Well, no. Hear me out. Like the trailer was supposed to make it look like a stereo. If I remember correctly,
0: Steve, I wanted Nikki's creativity. I grabbed Nikki into this one just to get his creativity. And you just the way you mumbled that. It didn't matter what Nikki said. You were going
1: to. I'm trying to remember because there's been some movies that I the trailer makes it look like a comedy and it's way more dramatic, and then vice versa.
2: Yeah.
1: It looks way more serious and it's a thriller, and it's like, no, actually, that movie was pretty funny, actually. But nothing's coming to mind. But the reason I'm bringing up Cabin in the Woods is because Cabin in the Woods is designed to look like a stereotypical horror movie, but the twist in the movie is that it's actually very meta, self-aware, and it basically describes every horror movie that ever happens. With all the slashers, the monsters, the stereotypical characters, the dumb stoner, the jock, the slut,
0: Dusk,
1: you know, all that stuff.
0: Dusk Before Dawn. It wasn't what I expected.
2: Yeah.
1: You heard the chuckle from Phil.
2: Little slut at 11:38. That's what we got today. So
1: I think they call her the whore, like in the movie. But
0: wait, what?
1: Or the harlot. I don't remember.
0: What are y'all talking about?
2: That's Nick's. Nick's just drop that on us. Didn't The Matrix do something fun too? Like, didn't The Matrix when that trailer came out? Didn't they like do something where it was like you almost like you got to see the movie, you know?
1: I'm trying to remember. Yeah, like the first Matrix or the sequel.
2: First Matrix.
1: Yeah, the first one. I think so. Because I think you did something special.
0: I did not expect this to be such a tough exercise.
2: Yeah, no, I don't remember any trailers.
0: Once you see the movies.
2: Yeah.
1: Maybe it was just me, but I think it was Goldmember, the Austin Powers movie. There was rumors that Mike Myers didn't want to be in the movie.
2: Yeah.
1: And so all the trailers, they left him out of it. And the first joke of the movie is them recasting him.
2: Yeah, yeah.
1: And then it's like, wait a minute, they put Tom Cruise? Yeah, and it's like, oh, it was, yeah, a movie funny. Within a
0: that
1: movie.
0: Yeah.
2: That was a good one. Look, I pulled up, I said, best movie trailers of all time. And here's the...
1: Okay.
2: Here's
1: I have my list of my personal
2: Here's
1: ones.
2: The five it gave me. The Dark Knight.
1: Dark Knight's amazing.
2: Inception.
1: Trying to remember what Inception's was.
0: Inception, that was weird. That's a tough one to follow, man.
2: So, yeah, oh no, 100%. But it says Alien, The Social Network.
0: Oh, that's the Facebook.
2: Yeah.
0: What about
2: Man of Steel?
0: Let me ask you this: what about the Joker one that ended up being kind of a dark humor one? That one, did that one screw you up?
2: The Dark Knight.
0: No, the Joker. You know, the Joker
1: first one, Joaquin Phoenix.
0: Yeah. Like that one looked like it could be a menacing, good movie. And it turned out.
2: Yeah.
0: It was it sucked to me.
2: Yeah, I didn't think it was.
0: It sucked to me. And then, you know what sucked about it even more? It turned into a social. It turned into a political fight over the movie.
2: Uh-huh. Didn't like it. Sure.
1: Yeah. Sorry. Yeah, I'm just assuming that my side had something to do with it.
0: What did you just say, Nikki?
1: I said I'm just assuming my side had something to do with that. Okay. But I got three superhero ones.
2: Okay.
1: The first Deadpool movie I thought was pretty good. The shoot doop dee doop. That was pretty good.
2: Yeah, that was
0: Wait,
2: a,
0: the
2: that
0: trailer?
2: Was yeah, the trailer.
1: The trailer for the first Deadpool was really good. The Red Band one was especially really good.
2: What does that mean?
1: Red Band trailer.
2: I'm genuinely asking.
1: Yeah, no. When it's green, the preview is approved for everybody. So there's no swearing. There's no gratuitous violence.
2: Okay.
1: But a Red Band trailer is like, no, we're going to put some F-bombs in it. We're going to put somebody getting their head chopped off.
2: Okay.
1: Like, it's going to be, so shield your eyes if you're.
2: I've seen that like just when you're in scrolling through YouTube and it's like a Red Band trailer. And I'm like, what's that mean?
1: Yeah, it just means it's like a mature trailer.
2: Okay.
1: Yeah.
2: Right,
1: and then,
0: so like, did Mortal Kombat, like the video games have Red Band trailers?
1: I don't know. That's a good question.
0: Do gaming. Listen, lol, speaking of.
2: Oh, Street Fighter? Yes!
1: I can't wait for that one.
2: I
0: wasn't going to go Street Fighter.
2: I know. I hijacked the conversation. That trailer looks awesome.
1: Yeah.
0: You know which one will almost get me back into gaming? Or get me away from gaming and air all you psychos for the rest of my life?
1: Dead or Alive. Never mind.
0: Call to Duty.
1: Oh, the video game trailer for Call of Duty was like they typically got bangers. The first couple of ones were awesome.
0: Duty.
2: You could have called it Duty Calls. I would have no idea. I have not played any of them. I am such a, like, Street Fighter.
0: Have you seen the trailer, though?
1: For what?
0: The latest. The trailer is like a exact replica of, like, I'm sure you heard of Orwell, that 1984. And, you know, like, the trailer is just a, it's
2: okay, I'll watch that when I get home.
0: Yeah, me too. The trailer of Call to Duty is inevitable.
2: Okay.
1: All right, I'll have to check that.
0: What our world is turning into.
1: My favorite trailer of all time was probably, or the one I watched the most was the Watchmen trailer.
2: Okay.
1: I feel like half of the trailer is you got to have a good music to it. That one is one of my favorites. Dark Knight's one of my favorites. A movie that looked really cool but disappointed a little was Hancock. That trailer was funny and cool, but the movie was...
2: I agree.
1: The first that. Half of the movie was good, and then it got kind of weird.
2: Yeah, I agree with that. Yeah,
1: like Hancock was... Yeah. My favorite trailer of all time, though, besides that isn't a superhero one. Okay,
2: this
1: one.
2: Is the fourth one you've come
1: up
2: with.
1: No. Yeah. This is my...
2: All right.
1: the trailer for Shoot 'Em Up.
0: I got like 100 Clive favorite. Owen. Only 100.
1: It's got... Like Paul Giamatti, okay. Clive Owen, Monica Bellucci, and it's Kickstart My Heart, and it's just the whole trailer is awesome.
2: Okay,
1: it's funny. It's got action. It's got Motley Crue going crazy. Like, I mean, it is just, and that's what the movie is like. Not super serious. It's a shoot 'em up movie.
2: Okay,
1: one guy shooting 1,000 people.
0: Listen,
2: yes,
0: this is everybody, YouTubers, texters, Nikki, Steve. I hope you've seen it, but this is going to be the most controversial one that I can think of. Okay? And just give me, listen, texters, give me a yes or a no, or you can feel free to elaborate. The most misguided trailer. No Country for Old Men.
2: Oh, that's a good one. Yeah. Yeah.
0: Yes or no?
1: I don't remember that trailer.
0: You don't remember that one?
1: I'm trying to... was it like more horror-based? I'm trying to remember. Here, well, yeah, I'm going to pull it up. Can I play it on the air?
0: Absolutely not.
2: Yeah. What are you doing?
0: And the reason it won't work is because it's a lot of like dark looks and you know, it's not like a... It's not the language is not.
2: Yeah, it's just
0: it's good language, but it's very minimalist.
2: Yeah,
0: in the language, but you see the scenes and you see it's like, what kind of movie is this?
2: Yeah,
0: so you couldn't tell.
2: That was you're right about that though. That was a good one. By the way, Phil Baker says Sex in the City. I haven't seen it, so I don't know.
0: Where did that curveball come from?
2: I have no idea. You have to ask Phil about that.
0: The Sex in the City reboot, or is it the original Sex in the City?
2: I don't know. Yeah, you have to ask Phil about that. I don't know. He just writes Sex in the City. I don't know. That could be an invitation. That could be the movie.
0: I don't think I can put Quentin Tarantino's on there. Actually, listen. I didn't see Django going to where it was going.
2: Dude, Django's one of the best movies of all time.
1: Django's awesome.
2: Yeah.
0: But Quentin Tarantino, he's like, he gives you misdirection intentionally. So, yeah, it's like kind of like.
2: You remember Brian Hall and Django?
1: Okay, you know what's actually somewhat.
2: I was like, yeah, that's, you're on your own. I've never left somebody
1: in an
2: on
1: ocean.
2: Their own the way I left Brian that day. I was like, that's all you, big dog.
1: Actually, Inglourious Basterds. As good a movie as that is, that trailer's a little misleading.
2: It almost looks quirky.
1: Quirky.
2: Which it is kind of a quirky movie.
1: Right. I mean, yeah. But the Bastards aren't...
0: That?
2: Quentin Tarantino.
1: The Bastards aren't in it as much as you would think. You would think it's sort of like an action movie of these guys just rampaging through Europe. And they're in what, like four or five scenes? And they're great scenes.
2: Yeah.
1: They're great scenes, but yeah, that movie was a little misleading.
0: Lock, Stock, Two Smoking Barrels, but Guy Ritchie doesn't count either. Okay, that's Steve, last Thursday vibe check. The Thursday vibe check for Florida State upcoming. And again, Your mood will change by tomorrow. I'm sure you'll look at some more Florida State and just kind of get a different vibe, and you'll start studying what is the level of athleticism that I'm fearing in Florida State, like all that good stuff. So just give me your last, you know, just like say in the moment on a Thursday, you know.
2: Do you know,
0: from everything we covered,
2: it's probably so unfair at how little I've looked at Florida State this week. I'm really, my vibe check is 100%.
0: It's in the mirror.
2: It's all Louisville, dude. It's all Louisville. Yeah. I am 100% just, Louisville has to, you know, what we do is what's going to matter in this game. And, so that's why I'm just not, that's kind of where my vibe is. And I really think that they're going to answer the call, right? That's just my feel. Yeah, I mean, Vegas did. Vegas opens us up at 6.5. It's been bet down to 3, I think. But, I mean, Vegas tried to say Louisville's going to win this game by a score or two, you know?
0: Is that just having Cohen etching your back?
2: I mean, I think it matters, right? I think it matters. So, and I go back to just listening to Coach Brohm. You know, Coach Brohm was talking about it in his coach's show. He was very adamant about, I think we've got this thing fixed. I mean, you didn't get to talk about it yesterday, but he had his coach's show on Tuesday night. And, he said, no, I'm very optimistic that secondary issue is going to be fixed on Friday. So that's, I think we're moving and you know.
0: That's a confident tone.
2: Yeah. And even, you know, he even said, you know, like the fourth down call, like it was kind of, you know, look, it was refreshing to hear him say. He said it. He said, I wish I could have that one back. I'll just be completely honest. Coach Bromley don't talk like that. And he was very like, I wish I had that one back. Yeah. I think I messed that one up.
0: To take the points.
2: Uh huh. Or just the call. I think he was saying, I wish I had that one back, the call. I would have called something differently.
0: Okay. Yeah. I'm glad I even asked that question. Mm-hmm. I'm glad, you know, that we even said it, because I was going to follow that up with 38 yarder ain't taking the points necessarily.
2: No. I think he was saying, I mean, to me, I got the vibe he was saying, I wish I would have called something else on that play.
0: Gave people space to make a play.
2: Yeah, absolutely. Mm-hmm. So, yeah, I mean, no, it's, I just think all that kind of put together. And then on top of it, and you didn't get to talk about this yesterday really either, but I mean, from everybody I've spoken to, there's a pretty good vibe amongst, you mm-hmm. know, coach, I mean, Josh Hurd talking with Coach Brohm, and feels mm-hmm. like people are really open to, okay, what are we going to do moving into, you know, the future and different things. And it just feels like everybody's moving in the right direction. And maybe that's needed.
0: When the vibe is not fractured, that takes a lot of anxiety off the fan experience as well. All right, you got any shout-outs?
2: Yeah, huge shout-out to my friends over at the Grout Medical Louisville. 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
0: What you got on deck, Nikki?
1: Filling in for one Andrew Sweeney. So should have a fun one. Okay. Going to talk a little bit about the health of U of L football. What can we see that would make us feel like you salvaged the season? Going to talk a little bit about that. UK Power K. Some funny stuff happened with that. We'll talk about that. Craig Swalbeck at 12:40. PK, the presser, 1:45. And the man on the call for the game this weekend, Mike Monaco, will join us around 2:20, I believe. So awesome. We'll fill in the blank, too. So should be a good one.
2: Let's do it. 939 to this.
0: You didn't give a food drop, Nikki. Darn it.
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1: Hey, everybody. Welcome to this edition of the Rich Eisen Show on a Thursday, on which game number one of week number five of the National Football League will be going down. Game number four of the only divisional series remaining in the baseball playoffs will be going down in the divisional series between the Guardians and the White Sox. It's also the day in which I'm officially a Knicks fan. 844-204-RICH is that number to dial. Congrats to the Rays and the Dodgers and the Brewers moving on. Major League Baseball would just love for some of these series to keep going and going and going. Unfortunately, there's only one of them. But fortunately for them, it's the only one that Pope Leo is interested in. So maybe that'll help out some of the ratings internationally. Again, number to call us is always 844-204-RICH. The WeatherTech fan line's open for anybody to want to get something off their chest or talk about anything that they've seen. It's a higher register Thursday, and all good in our hood. Good to see you over there, Chris Brockman.
4: Yeah, Rich, come on down to Cancun, man. It's beautiful.
1: It's a good time of year to go fishing. Mike Del Tufo.
5: I'm going to go see a couple games next week.
1: There you go. That's why you're a fraud.
5: Yeah.
1: Good to see you over there, T.J. Jefferson. What do you got in it? An Amit gamer?
6: Yeah, I mean, it's rare that the varsity kicks the week off, but I'm
1: nice. Wow. Varsity kicking the week off.
6: 75 patch.
1: Very well done.
4: Don't blow it tonight.
1: Well, it's interesting. It's interesting that you're wearing the number 22, T.J., because there are 12 NFL teams entering week five with the record of 2-2. Put a dash between those two. And we here at the Rich Eisen Show like to consider ourselves a bit of an outlier from the rest of the sports talk, sports TV, sports radio conversation. It's a little more gray area sometimes in this in these parts than other parts of sports conversation. But that said, we're still part of the sports world. You know, which means if we do something and it works, we're going to do it again and again and again and again.
4: Run it back.
1: Run it back.
4: Run it back. I'll do it again.
1: A couple weeks ago, there were a whole bunch of one-on-one teams, and we decided, you know what? Let's take something that we were shooting the S about just short before we go on the air and make a segment out of it and call it For Real or Fergazy. A team that's 1-1, For Real or Fergazy. And we talk about it. I give my opinion. And then we don't review that work. It's gone. It's flushed.
4: It's fair.
1: Why would we circle back to see if we're right?
4: It's over, baby.
1: Or wrong, which is part of the reason why we don't circle back. But listen. Chris, how many teams are 2-2?
4: Oh, my goodness, Rich.
1: Did I say the right number? A dozen? 12?
4: So many, yeah. Let's see. There's 7 in the NFC.
1: Seven.
4: And 5 in the AFC.
1: 5. To the point where if we do the segment again, and we're about to, can't do it all in one big bite.
4: No.
1: What we're going to do is do it twice because it worked once. Less is more.
4: Said 2 times.
1: Get out of here. More is more. So later on in the show, we're going to hit the 5 AFC. We would just hit the 5 AFC now and do the 7 later because we've got a guest coming up in just 15 minutes. Time. Jeff Saturday is going to join us from ESPN. Yay. Kyle Long, now we're number 2 from CBS. Vinny Pasquantino talking baseball playoffs later on. But that's later on. Right now, because the Cowboys, the so-called varsity,
4: varsity.
1: Are leading out tonight at home against the winless Tampa Bay Buccaneers, who have not been 0-5 since 2013.
4: Oh, well, sorry for them.
1: We're leading with the NFC.
4: Let's go.
1: Version of For Real or Fergazi. Now, listen, we do have something a little bit more fancy in terms of, because again, when we did this the first time, we talked about it a half hour before the show, and we're like, you know what? That could be a segment. Boom. That's a show.
4: We literally made it up.
1: Here's a Seinfeld moment. 30. We're like, boom, that's a show. That's a segment. So we didn't have a graphic for it.
4: Nope.
1: And TJ,
6: yes, sir.
1: You did the voicing of the For Real or Fergazi.
6: Yes, I did.
1: We're going to keep that.
6: Fergazi. You like that?
1: We're going to keep that.
6: Oh, thank you very much.
1: We're going to keep that. But we've got a graphic.
6: Ooh.
1: So I'm going to throw the graphic, and then you do the voiceover of the segment For Real or Fergazi. Okay?
6: Got it.
1: All right, here we go. There's the graphic. Oh, that's awesome.
6: For Real or Fugazi.
1: Ladies and gentlemen, it's like we are walking into a garage in Staten Island, New York, knowing.
4: Oh, no.
1: It's not the button we're getting.
4: Oh, no.
1: For Real or Fugazi. Here we go. Chris Brockman.
4: Okay.
1: Seven NFC teams.
4: Seven NFC teams.
1: Let's go. Here we go.
4: Let's run it down.
1: First up.
4: First up. The varsity, they play tonight. You're 2-2, Dallas Cowboys.
1: Oh, come
6: for real
1: on.
6: Or Fugazi.
1: Hey. Ladies and gentlemen, they're for real. They're for real. I think they're going to win the division. I said that before the season.
4: Yep.
1: And I believe it now. I believe it now. See the way Dak looked at Clarence Hill when he was asked him, are you Gotti?
4: I know.
1: By the way, perfect. By the way, perfect way to lead off For Real or Fergazi with Gotti.
4: What do you think?
1: Okay.
6: What do you think?
1: No, definitely for real. It was for real when I was growing up in Staten Island, and it's for real right now.
6: Are you doing Hendry?
1: I only think the defense is going to get better. They're going to get better, and they're going to start stopping people and giving the ball to Gotti. He's only going to get more Gotti as things go along.
6: For real.
1: So they're for real.
4: Okay.
6: The Dallas Cowboys are for real.
1: Thank you. Okay. Next up.
4: Next up, they are across the pond, as we're mandated to say.
1: Nice.
4: You're 2-2, Philadelphia Eagles.
6: For real or Fugazi, bro?
1: Hey. Oh, boy. They're for real injured. They're for real. They're hurt.
6: Hurt.
1: More than hurts. Right now, see where I'm going on this one?
6: Like Ed Reed said, I'm hurt, though.
1: I just still believe they're too talented. I'm going to still say they're for real. I'm just going to you get upset with me when I look
4: at. We can't have 12 for reals.
1: They're not going to all for it. They won't all be for real, okay. I guarantee you.
4: You're allowed to be mean in this segment. I grant you it means.
1: But they're hurt, and I don't know how hurt they are. Devontae Smith comes back. Dallas Goedert comes back. Saquon isn't hurt for long, or if at all. They're going to be better than most. Zach Bond comes back. Right now, they're banged up. They might go to London and get smoked at 2-3, but there's still too much talent on that roster for me to give up on them and call them a Fugazi team. Plus, who's the only one who would look Big Dom in the grill and call him Fugazi?
4: I don't want to call Big Dom Fugazi.
1: Correct.
4: That's not.
1: So I'll still say they're for real. There's too many for real talented guys there.
4: Okay.
1: That I'm assuming are going to come back healthy soon enough to get this team to a wild card. Because, again, if you're saying are they for real or Fugazi to win the division, I'll call him Fugazi for that.
4: Playoffs?
1: Yeah. I still think they're for real to make the playoffs right now.
4: All right. What else? Next up, let's go to the North. I don't think this team could stop us on defense. You're 2-2, Detroit Lions.
1: Mm.
6: Detroit, for real or Fugazi? What up, Detroit?
4: Offense is for real.
1: Yeah, the defense is Fugazi.
4: Yeah.
1: Which makes the team Fugazi. I'm sorry to say.
4: Man.
1: Yeah. I don't see the fix on defense. And I know that the coach saying we just got to be better with who we have. And I just don't know if they've got enough. It's just so frustrating watching my guy Hutch get so close to the quarterback.
4: His motor
1: does not stop. Yeah. It's singular.
4: He might
1: it's so great.
4: Almost sacked.
1: Ugh. What else, Chris? Who else?
4: Let's stick in the North. You're 2-2.
7: Green Bay Packers. What?
1: Yeah, they're also Fugazi.
6: The right Packers. Now.
1: They're Fugazi right now. I until Josh Jacobs returns, that run game, without that run game, man, right now, man.
4: There isn't one.
1: You know, Jaden Reed's out. The offensive line is a problem.
4: I think Golden looks good, will say.
1: I'm not saying that there's nobody looks good on the team. But for the moment, I'll call the Packers.
7: Fugazi.
1: Yeah, Fugazi. Mm-hmm. That's what I'll do.
4: Okay. Let's go.
1: See, Chris, I just went 2 for 2.
4: Yeah, I know. I'm proud of you. Yeah. I know it was difficult. Let's go to the South, where your division leaders are 2-2. Let's start with the team on the bye, your Carolina Panthers.
1: I think they're
6: real. Or Fugazi.
1: Sorry. I'm going to go for real. I'll go for real. I mean, they just beat the Lions.
4: They did.
1: Right? And I just called the Lions Fugazi, which means the Panthers are the team lately that the latest made me feel that way about the Lions. And let's get their corners back. Let's get Coker back. The quarterback, man, to Tetaroa, T-Mac McMillan.
6: T-Mac.
1: You know, I think they're going to keep on performing to the point where McMillan might take his offensive Rookie of the Year trophy out of the case. Are you going to go Falcons next?
4: Yeah, they're also 2-2. They have the most points in the last 2 weeks. You're Atlanta Falcons.
6: For real? Or Fugazi?
1: Ladies and gentlemen, you go. Did you almost went horns down on
6: it. Well, it was A-Town.
1: I understand. A-town. I got it. Got it. They're for real. They're Fugazi first 2 weeks.
4: It's
1: amazing what a quarterback will do.
6: I don't think we're giving them enough credit.
1: Defensively as well, by the way.
4: We need to give them more credit.
1: Defensively as well. You know? That was a Stones W in the Superdome on that night in particular. You know? That was kind of like trying to go into somebody's home and win on the night of a banner raise.
6: Right.
1: Except that the team that was the home team on this night didn't come off a Super Bowl win. They were just celebrating a Superdome win from 20 years ago that really charged the place up. So I'll say the Falcons are for real.
4: Okay.
1: What else?
4: Last one in the NFC, team number 7. We're passionate about this team.
1: Oh.
4: You're 2-2.
1: Okay.
4: Los Angeles Rams.
6: Los Angeles Rams. Are they for real or are they Fugazi?
1: What do you think? For real. What do you think?
4: I don't know.
1: They're for real, Chris. How dare you?
4: They're banged up.
1: They banged up. In the same way that I'm talking about the Eagles have enough talented guys that are going to come back, this team, the comeback guys, are Aaron Donald and Myles Garrett.
4: Yeah, heard of them. That part. What if they don't?
1: Come on. You know what's kind of wild?
4: Oh, I think they're for real.
1: How about this?
4: I'm just pushing out right now.
1: I keep thinking this every now and then because I do think of the Rams often. That one's for you. Coop is in high school right now going, why am I laughing out of for no reason?
6: The Rams are a twinkle in your eye?
1: Okay. Can you believe wide receiver 2, technically, if you got to talk about
4: is Devontae
1: that,
4: Adams?
1: Is Devontae Adams.
6: Yeah, that's a little insane.
1: Is a surefire first ballot.
6: A first ballot.
1: Top of the first receiving ballot. Food
6: first
1: chain.
6: Ballot. First ballot.
1: First ballot.
6: Rich, he's not first ballot.
1: He is first ballot of Hall of Famer.
4: Oh, let's pump.
1: Guys.
6: No.
1: Stop it.
4: Reggie Wayne is still not in.
6: Ballot.
1: I got it.
4: Okay.
1: I got it. Just look where Devontae Adams is on the grand scheme.
6: I know, but the voters hate wide receivers.
1: They do hold him to a different standard. Yeah. That is correct.
6: So, yeah, he's getting in first ballot.
1: So, fine. Surefire Hall of Famer,
4: yeah,
1: okay?
4: That's fine.
6: For sure.
1: Playing out of his skull. Doesn't say a word if he gets just a few targets.
6: That's true.
1: He's unreal, and he's not even technically their so-called wide receiver 1.
4: Yeah.
1: Okay? So, yeah, they're for real. They're for real. That's a great way to kick off.
4: That's
1: our program.
4: For real for Gazy.
1: The segment's for real, I think.
4: The segment is for real.
1: Can I see the graphic one more time?
4: We're going to bring this back.
1: Because, again, Goodfellas is one of my favorite movies of all time.
7: That's Fugazi.
1: Look at that. The three of us with
6: I don't know
1: Leota, may he rest in peace, Pesci, and De Niro.
4: This is incredible.
1: It's a great. This is Mitch's finest work.
4: Now, is this a real? Are heads on other people's real bodies, or
1: I don't know where. So who would it be?
4: I don't know.
5: Who would be the one?
6: Well, I'd be
1: Sorvino. Paul Sorvino is definitely in the Goodfellas poster.
5: Assuming Pesci's not the one that goes into the house to get.
1: I think TJ is on Sorvino's.
4: Okay, body. You and I are added.
1: And they think you and I are at.
5: No.
1: Or Sorvino. I don't know.
4: Am I more the wig man?
1: You are more the wig
5: man. Yeah. You want your money?
1: You're cultivating this paper.
5: Give me my money.
4: Cultivating.
5: Want my money, Rich.
1: You're the one who came up with the idea of the Lufthansa heist.
5: You didn't get paid yet, though.
1: In this case, the first of two times on this program, we're playing for real or fugazi.
5: I said two.
1: Five AFC teams are 2-2. We'll do this later on.
5: Are you real?
1: Plus,
4: I'm drunk.
1: That was me last night watching the Yankees try to score runs.
4: Poor Rich.
5: 100!
6: They did not score that many.
4: Neither did the White Sox.
1: Against the Red Sox.
4: Yeah.
1: All right. Let's take a break. Jeff Saturday is going to join us from ESPN. Kyle Long from CBS after him. Vinny Pasquantino of the Royals. 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

0: Jeff Saturday here on the program. Rich Eisen show back as a simulcast. Let's get to it. The story that's breaking right now is that Sean Payton is changing up the dynamic of the play calling, is I guess the only way to describe it. It's going to be more of a, as Adam Schefter is tweeting out, collaborative play calling approach. How does that work, Jeff? You're laughing. You're laughing right now.
1: Yeah, I love. We're gonna say whatever we need to say to make this as gentle as possible. But you know, this to me is no different than Andy Reid, and whether it's Nagy or Bieniemy, or they will have a significant contribution to game plan. And just for the audience to know, from a head coaching perspective, who's also an offensive coordinator, there's a ton that a head coach is required to do during the week. So even the ones that call plays, when I was with McCarthy in Green Bay, Tom Clement was the, quote, offensive coordinator. He would do all the installs. So as you're going Wednesday, Thursday, Friday, Saturday, as you're leading up to the game, the coaches have had their meeting, but the large majority is going to go to Davis Webb like it did Tom Clement, right? He'll be doing the install with the guys. He'll be talking them through it. Hey, here's what the expectations are on the play. Here's why we're calling this. I think Sean, from getting into a rhythm, I mean, we even heard it a few weeks ago during the halftime when he was like, yeah, I think they had dialed up five runs. And he was just like, we got to get this thing going. I think what he has done exceptionally well his entire career, and I heard you kind of talk earlier about, you know, the aggressiveness he plays, he gets his quarterback in a rhythm and his offense in a rhythm as quick as anybody. And so I think that's kind of what they're missing. Like you said, is find Bo Nix a rhythm and a kind of a pathway to feel comfortable that as the game progresses, you let him go kind of take this thing over in the third and fourth quarter. They haven't been able to find their way yet. And so I'm assuming that's going to be the difference. At the end of the day, Sean Payton's going to make the final call, just like Andy Reid does. So I think that's more of what he's probably taking over, so that if he does feel like, hey, this thing's slipping away or we're a little bit stagnant, he may provide a little juice. But Davis Webb is still going to be very involved in the day-to-day operations, because he has to be. I mean, that's the reality of our game, is there's so much on a head coach doing all his other, you know, responsibilities throughout the week, that's what he's going to have to do.
0: But let me ask you this. How does it work, right? Like, so Davis Webb will essentially still have the play sheet, right, and make the call, and then Sean Payton can overrule it? Or Sean's just like, hey, for this drive, I got it. Or like, how does, and then how does that get communicated, you know, inside a headset with time ticking down and crowds going nuts? I mean, how does that work, essentially, is what I'm.
1: Yeah, that's what I'm going to be interested to see, Rich, because when Mike came in on Sunday, he drove the show, right? And Tom would make recommendations on, hey, let's get this done or do that. But he ultimately made the call. I'm interested to see, is Sean in the QB's ear, or is it still going, you know, Davis Webb is kind of putting everything out there? I don't think we'll be able to know until we see how it operates this first time. And you'll be able to really realize how much has Sean taken back over. Because if you see him from, you know, quarter one, play one, till the end of the game, he's calling plays. I mean, he's no longer, you know, it's a shared responsibility, but he's going to be the ultimate play caller. I would doubt that's how it goes. I would assume he's going to let Davis call the plays, but he's going to help structure them, you know, his first 15, where he wants to be, what he's trying to get, you know. So, like, as you looked at that play sheet, all those yellows and highlights and all those kinds of things, we break it down into little, you know, microcosms of each down and distance, right? First down, second short, second long, second medium, third short, third medium, third long. So you have your favorite plays that you're going to have on that sheet. So Sean might rearrange what Davis wanted in there, or may feel like, hey, I'm going to do this against this defense. Here's where we want to be. This is going to be 1, 2, and 3 instead of allowing it to go there. And then Davis

0: Bills will basically be calling it in the order that Sean wanted it to begin the game. So it'll be interesting to see for me as well as you guys, sounds like.
1: Jeff Saturday, when you were in Green Bay that one year in 2012, was Mike McCarthy getting Rodgers the play call on time to Rodgers' liking?
0: Not always. You know what's funny? This is funny because I made a comment on one of the shows I was on, and yes. I had a bunch of people like, you know, oh, you're taking shots. It's not a shot. Like, look, you've seen me and Peyton scream at each other on the sideline. if you think, I'm just going to tell every fan, if you think we all get along all the time, you are sorely mistaken. You got a bunch of alpha dudes in the room. We all think we're right. And so if I ain't get the right play or I ain't getting exactly how I want to say, I'm going to say something. Aaron's going to do the same thing. Mike is going to do the same thing. It's not personal. When we walk off the field, even if we've said, you know, all kinds of horrible things about each other, when we get back in the room, it's fine. Like, it's water under the bridge. It's not personal for us. You're in a personal moment, and you know, from a fan's perspective, especially with as many cameras as we have now, you're in the most intimate seat you can be in because you're right in my face, right? That's why you see all these coaches cover their mouth now with the, you know, with the play cards and do all this kind of stuff. But you're seeing our emotion, and if you think you can play in the NFL without being highly emotional, you're lying to yourself. Like, you are, whether it's Andy Reid and Travis Kelce getting into an argument or Aaron and Mike McCarthy, dude, we all do it. And if you don't, that means either neither of you are caring enough, or it's what you're winning way too many games and you ain't got to worry about anything. You know what I mean? But Patrick Mahomes is going to get amped up on it. It happens. It's part of our game. Don't make a mountain out of a molehill. But I made a comment. People were like, oh, it's not a shot, dude. It's funny, in my opinion, because I've been there. I've lived in this world and been, you know, critiqued and mocked and all kinds of things. It is what it is. But I think that's the way you get the best out of everybody.
1: Well, in terms of that, though, you know, I'm with you, right? Like, Andy Reid was invited to Travis Kelce's wedding.
0: Yeah.
1: You know what I mean? After that Super Bowl moment on the sideline, right? So I totally get what you're saying.
0: Yeah.
1: The only issue is if it lingers.
0: Yeah.
1: And then it becomes an issue, certainly if you start losing football games, because that then spreads out and has a ripple effect. So in that spirit, if you will, I want to play this exchange Rodgers had with the media on Wednesday and ask you for an interpretation on this subject matter about the play calling coming in fast enough for him.
2: Aaron, are plays coming in a little later than you would like? Is that something you would, one of the things you'd like to see going forward?
3: I'm not going to touch that one.
4: Anybody else?
5: Does that include the interaction with Mike about how to get him in quicker?
3: Yeah, Mike and I have talked.
5: Ironed out?
3: It's always ironed out.
6: So is that just the normal way you guys communicate?
3: Sometimes, yeah. Yeah, yeah. We've had a lot of success together.
1: You have the floor, Jeff. You want to?
0: That's it, bro. Hey, he's still got the red hiney. You know, and I'm trying to church it up because we're on Disney. But he got the red hiney, bro. He's still a little angry, and he should be, bro. You're losing. Like, nobody wants to freaking lose, man. Aaron's pace is, he wants to get to the line of scrimmage. You know, he is a throwback, for lack of a better term. He wants to get to the line of scrimmage like Peyton, Tom, Drew, and, you know, all the guys who have played a long time, because they want to assess, and if they need to make a change, they feel like they have enough about them that they're going to get themselves in the right play. Yeah. If it comes in short, you lose that ability. So whether it's Mike or you know, whoever else is calling plays, whether it's Davis Webb, and because listen, Sean Payton struggled with that last year with Bo Nix as well, because there's a lot going on in your brain. At some point, it becomes the play caller's responsibility. If you got to get it in by 20, get it in by 20, bro. Like, it's my job to go block that big son of a gun across the line for me. It's your job to have it in at 20. So whatever standard that you're playing to, you got to get it there. And I think that's kind of what Aaron is saying in that comment, right? Is, yeah, he ain't happy about it, right? It's slow. It's not what I want, but he's not going to try to track. He don't want to create more of a hornet's nest, but you know, Aaron's Aaron too, right? He likes to get little jabs in when he can, and so he's put a little salt on it. And I think

0: trying to calm it down. They'll be fine, dude. They know what they want to do. You know, I don't know if they're good enough to continue to win, but they've won a whole lot of games together. And I don't think a little squabble on a Thursday night is going to affect that.
1: Yeah, I think that's a great point, Jeff, because certainly if you're, you know, 42, 43, and you know you have the ability to beat somebody with your brain.
0: Yes.
1: And your experience. And the play calling coming in late defrays that. It yes. actually destroys it sometimes, too.
0: Yes.
1: So it makes sense. Get me the play and use me to my best ability while I'm still out here available, right? Like,
0: and yes.
1: That's the thing. It's because if Rodgers still has the arm, you could see it. And on occasion, you know, he'll show off the ability to get out of the pocket. That touchdown to, was it to, who do you throw it to? To Darnell Washington, right, Chris? We were talking about that Thursday nighter where he.
2: Oh, yeah, the back shoulder one.
1: Comes and he found him in the end zone. Yeah. That he still has that physical ability, right?
0: Right.
1: But his superpower, more than maybe every other quarterback, except maybe Stafford, we could go down the list here a little bit. It's put me in a position where I can see. And I can win that way.
0: Yes.
1: And McCarthy knows that too, though, right?
0: Yeah.
1: Like, he knows that.
0: It's you know, so what you're talking about, you know, there's this, you know, kind of paradigm in the league, right? When you talk about athleticism and knowledge of the game, right?
1: Correct.
0: It kind of goes this way, right? And so kind of what you're talking about is when you first start, your football I&I, you know, your football instinct and intelligence is pretty low. And then as you age, it goes up, but your athleticism is going down, right? So where we get to in a point is, from a mentality, and even when I played, you know, I played 14 years. My last few years, I definitely wasn't as strong or as fast as I was when I was 25, but I could still get to the points and I could still get to where I had to get physically because I knew how to get there before the defensive lineman did.
1: Right.
0: I knew how to, maybe if I had a head up nose, I would fake a head bob and he would go that way knowing he's got to get that gap. And I would just, you know, you use your brain to kind of outmaneuver him. That's what these quarterbacks want to do, the way that Aaron Rodgers wants to play it. And he's most comfortable, Rich, 2x2, understanding where all the pressure's coming from, letting the defense, you know, kind of tip away or give him a tip on what he's going to do. And so his frustration is timing, because if you don't give me enough time, and he wants to use the cadence. Let's not forget, like, one of his other superpowers is getting the other team to jump off sides. Well, if it's 3-2-1,
1: right,
0: that defensive lineman, brother, he's in that, he's firing off the freaking rock like a rifle, right? Like, I mean, he's coming off. And so all the things that he wants to get to, he's not. That's his frustration with Mike. And Mike knows it, but Mike's got to get it in. Or whoever else is helping Mike, you got to get them on, you know, you got to get the show on the road. And again, we're all accountable. And whether you're the head coach, offensive coordinator, quarterback, whatever it is, the problem for players is we're the ones taking the majority of the criticism. So if we're not getting it done, we get frustrated fast. And I think that's kind of where the situation is and lies.
1: All right. Week 5 begins tonight, Jeff, Saturday. I know you're intrigued by some of these matchups this weekend.
0: Yeah.
1: You got the diehard rivalry, Chicago at Green Bay, the London game, Philadelphia, which is all banged up right now at Jacksonville in London. Just to name a couple, you got the Sunday nighter, you got the Monday nighter, Bills and the Rams. I'll give you the floor on what you're looking forward to here.
0: First of all, let's talk Ben Johnson and LaFleur. I thought he was very measured in making sure, hey, we're going to keep it on the players. You know, it's not going to be about the coaches. One of the things I love about Ben Johnson, right, is he runs, you know, a lot of these teams in our league run a very similar offense. I'm not saying the same, but it's very similar. Ben Johnson does his own thing, man. He lives in his own world. He does his own things, kind of calls his own shots. He came in talking and with a level of swag that very few coaches have, and he's done what he said. And I think I loved how he came into the league or came into it being a head coach. What I respected even more is when he went to his third quarterback, not his second, his third quarterback in Case Keenum, He didn't for a second try to use it as an excuse. That dude was like, we're going to beat him with Case Keenum. Case Keenum is plenty good for us to run our offense. We're going to carve it up. And the first thing he said is, oh, they'll say I hadn't won without a first pick in the draft or what a first round pick or whatever it was. And I find it humorous. So I think LaFleur was smart. Take it off the coaches. Let's make this about players. I don't care how bad Green Bay has been. This rivalry, we bring the best out of both of them. I look for a big-time game. And then, like, Bills-Rams, what you just said. I think everybody talks about this from the perspective of Stafford and Josh Allen. I will tell you beyond a shadow of a doubt, the team that wins is going to be the most physical team that can run the ball. You watch the Rams get back in that Eagles game with Kyron Williams being able to run the football and getting physical. Stafford hasn't played to his top performance for sure. I know we got Puka back, Devontae, the whole deal. You got to be physical. I felt like they got back to that physicality. I felt like the opposite a little bit with the Bills. I want to see James Cookman. I want to see them do what they did. Like go beat people up, right? When they were playing the Patriots, that second down that you throw the interception with over a minute and all your timeouts, I get. You know, he is Superman, and Josh Allen is unbelievable, MVP, all the things that everybody says. But in those moments, if you can rely on a physical part of your game and go beat people up, that's the way that you go close games out. And so many of these teams that I liked going in, I want to see them get back to that. And that's really what I'm looking for in this game is who's going to be the most physical? Who's going to get back to fundamental football, blocking, tackling, running? Like that stuff matters. The quarterbacks are fantastic. Receivers are fantastic. I want to see that. That's going to be who ends up walking off smiling on Monday.
1: Would you say San Francisco at Seattle is the battle for who's the best in the NFL through five weeks? Jeff?
0: Yes.
1: You would.
0: And I'll say this about San Francisco and Mike McDonald and Shanahan, again, another coaching matchup that is just fantastic to watch. McDonald's holding Shanahan's offense in the five games. I think they're 3-2 that McDonald is over Shanahan, but to like 18.5 points. That's insane. Like Shanahan, man, and I know they face injuries every year. This is no slight either way. But now we got two teams that ain't going to be excuses. Like, let's go line it up and go hit people in the mouth, right? Both got important players banged up. Leo's banged up for the Seahawks. You know, half the team for the 49ers have been banged up. But Purdy's playing lights out. They're protecting him like crazy. The run game designed by Shanahan has been on point. And then McDonald, right? Like, he's got his boys going. They win with a backup quarterback, right, with Locke a couple weeks. Darnold's coming back. They lose to the Commanders, which they had no business doing. But this is going to be a showdown, man. And what's crazy for me, Rich, is I think the three best teams or potential best teams, minus Chicago, they're in the same division. These become must wins if you're the home team. So Seahawks, you want to get this one done, bro. This counts for two, and I'm fired up for this one as well.
1: Especially since that Melbourne game was technically a visit for the Niners to
0: That's
1: the
0: right.
1: Rams. If the Niners could come away with their two arguably most difficult division road wins already through the first 5 weeks and stay 5-0, that would be a massive leg up, which makes it kind of important for Seattle to hold serve here on that front. And we're forgetting, I guess, about the 4-0 Kansas City Chiefs sitting at home with a former Super Bowl MVP of the Seahawks. Just, I mean, what to make of that before I let you go? Because Andy Reid is flat out committed here to this running back, as well he should, because he's on pace to a 2,000-yard season already. This is why I think the Chiefs are maybe even more dangerous than they have in previous years, to be honest, Jeff.
0: Oh, bro, Andy. So this is my favorite part of the NFL. Andy Reid, former O-lineman who has fallen in love with the passing attack, right? I mean, he is the most creative, you know, offensive lineman. Like, well, there's no other offensive lineman who's been nearly as creative as Andy Reid. He's throwing the ball all around the yard, gets away from the run game, he gets Kenneth Walker III, man, K-9, whatever they're calling him, and this dude is a freaking freight train. And he is not taking him off the tracks. I love it. I was worried he was going to get away from it. And they even made a comment maybe after week one or week two where they were like, well, we're going to try to balance him. You know, we might not let him get as many. What are we talking about, bro? We talking about as an offensive lineman, don't take my dude out, bro. Let him ride. Like, he's hot. We want to go knock people around. By the way, us moving this way protects that 15 behind us a whole lot. And Walker's making 5-yard gains, 50-yard gains. It doesn't get the, it's high reward, low risk. And that's what we're about in this game. I love that Andy has stayed committed to it. I'm hoping he continues to stay committed to it. I think about Patrick Mahomes and how selfless he is as a player, y'all. Like, I can, you know, when he first came in the league and it was like, you know, Tyreek Hill and they're throwing the ball all around and Kelsey and they're scoring, and then they go to where he's having to manage games and figure out opportunities and he's buying time, he's getting hit, but he's figuring out how to win and they're winning with defense. And now the balance of being able to turn around and hand it off, I don't compare goats, all that nonsense or whatever, but Patrick Mahomes is in a class by himself, not only because of his ability and what he's already accomplished, but because of how he leads his team and that he's willing to do anything to help them win. God, there's nothing more fun to watch for an offensive lineman than a quarterback who's willing to die to himself to let everybody else shine. And he'll do it. And listen, he's got plenty of shine. I'm not trying to, you know, MVP, all the different stuff. You know what I mean, Rich? But like, he's willing to do that and take a backseat to the run game at times. Oh, I love it. I love it. And it helps Spags on the other side. This team is loaded to bear. I think they got to add a receiver. I worry about that with Thornton going down. That was a massive loss because he was really picking up his game. So I don't know how that adjusts. I don't know what they do. I don't know if each of them go get somebody. I've heard Tyreek Hill. I've heard some other things, but you're going to need something to help Rice and Kelsey and kind of figure this thing out. So I know Worthy's still there, but I'd like to see maybe one more. That's the only concern that I would have from looking at their roster at this point.
1: Yeah. In the meantime, Mahomes hasn't had a 1,000-yard rusher since Kareem Hunt's rookie season in 2017, and he may have another one by week eight. You know, like, it's crazy.
0: It's crazy.
1: Jeff, you're the man. Every single time you come on, I'm, you know, we all like, well, you need to have Jeff on more often. So look for more of my texts, okay?
0: Heck yeah, brother. I'm always in, man. Y'all have a great one. Thanks for having me.
1: Right back at you. That's Jeff Saturday, everybody, from ESPN.
2: See Jeff. Be good, man.
1: All right, we'll take a break. 844-204-RICH. Number to dial here on the Rich Eisen Show. 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

0: 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The WeatherTech fan line, everybody is open at 844-204-RICH. Number to dial. Let's go to Greg in Norfolk, Virginia. What's up, Greg?
1: Rich, what is up with the disrespect of my Vikings?
0: Oh, what's up?
1: I'm going to have to go up on a high octave to make your point.
0: It's a higher register Thursday, so go ahead.
1: I don't want to have to sound like Mickey Mouse. But you just told me the Green Bay Packers at 2-2 ain't for real. And isn't that one of the teams you beat? Correct me if I'm wrong. Is that not one of the teams
0: but
1: we beat?
0: Who's disrespecting the Vikings here? The disrespect?
1: Your morning coworkers.
0: Oh.
2: Whoa.
0: Are you disrespecting
1: the
0: Vikings?
1: They're saying how Green Bay is tough, how this team is tough.

0: turn out for real? Ask Chris Canty.
1: Oh, I see what you're saying. You're talking about a listen. Branding. I cannot be held responsible for what's said on unsportsmanlike. Okay, I can't do it, Crick. You know,
0: well, give us
1: in the same way that they're not
0: Rick.
1: Responsible for anything
0: no,
1: I said.
0: No, right?
2: They're in their
1: listen, Greg. With all due respect here,
3: uh-oh.
1: No, I'm serious.
2: Yeah. Like, shouldn't have said that, then.
1: Greg. Yeah, if this offense can't get it going, and right now it's just 4 weeks, and right now it's just two starts with Kyler. I get it. Or three, but it's really two because he was hardly making that start in week one. And they've got time. There's time. There's tons of time. But if this is the offense that's going to be struggling, then not struggling, or struggling for the most part, this just absolutely reeks of winning the division, and then some high-scoring team comes in week one of the playoffs, or if you're so lucky, week two. But I don't know if you're going to wind up with a better record than whoever wins the NFC West. This reeks of a division win, one and done playoff team.
0: Rich, you're giving me PTSD from typical Vikings years.
1: I'm sorry.
0: It's not fair. You had to say it like that.
1: So we're not.
0: I want to enjoy my fantasy that we're really 4-0.
1: No, but no. And I listen, you are 4-0. It's not a fantasy. You are 4-0. And you're going to go into New Orleans this weekend and put the bang thing on a team that just had the Atlanta Falcons apply it, you know? And then there's a bye. And then at some point, we're going to have to see Kyler put points up. And I'm looking at, you know, Detroit. That game at Detroit in week 8 where the roar is going to be going. And that's a team that could put points up. Home for Buffalo on a Monday night. You know what I mean? You're not going to go undefeated. But I think you're in a great position, the Vikings are, to win the division.
0: Just the spec is real.
1: Thank you.
0: I do too, actually. Yep.
1: Thank you, Greg.
0: What about when we get JJ back, though? You don't think that'll help Kyler to have a good threat like that?
1: What do you mean? Oh, you mean Justin Jefferson?
0: Yeah,
1: absolutely.
0: Yeah.
1: And he's going to have – well, listen, and thanks for the call, Greg. We're up against the end of the hour. That's the whole point of the whole season. It's just like, okay, Kyler Murray's coming in, and he had DeAndre Hopkins at his disposal.
3: True.
1: And then he wound up having Trey McBride at his disposal with Michael Wilson and also Marv Jr. He didn't – you could say he was in a tougher division. I'd push back on that. The NFC North is no joke.
3: Didn't Trey McBride have one touchdown with Kyler Murray?
1: The whole point of this is he's going to have Justin Jefferson and Jordan Addison and the new Kellen Winslow Sr. against the Dolphins and T.J. Hockenson. You know, now Odell is there. If he gets out on the field, he'll have his chance. But you are 4-0 in Minnesota, period.
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15: 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And now, it's Rich Eisen.
1: Hour number two of the Rich Eisen Show is on the air. Here, listen, just to let you in on how things sometimes operate in a show like this one. We talk about having a guest on the program. Sometimes the timing works out. Sometimes the timing doesn't work out. And then you try and find a time in the future where the guest can join. And sometimes that works out even better than one can expect. Because talk about perfectly timed. Kyle Long, who's doing a terrific job on CBS, is joining us here on the program as planned on this very day to talk about something called Generation Fine and how 1 in 10 United States men, 6 million, experience depression or anxiety, but only less than half go ahead and receive treatment. It is a pleasure to see you on my screen here, Kyle Long. How are you, sir?
18: Legend. What's going on, Rich? Huge fan of yours. Thanks for having me.
1: No, and congrats on everything that's going on right now in your professional career. And again, like I said, perfectly timed. I'd love to give you the floor and your thoughts about when you heard Lane Johnson was retiring and talking about his mental health. Kyle.
18: Well, I think I'll get this part out of the way. The reason that you and I were on the books originally is because I'm part of this Johnson & Johnson campaign where we've partnered together on the Generation Find movement. And the topic has been all things mental health, dealing with depression, Find not being the finish line. You know, so often we get stuck as men in the rut of saying I'm fine, all good, but fine isn't the finish line, right? We want to be great, and that's what we strive to do. And like I've been explaining to some of my colleagues and friends over the course of the last few days with the Lane Johnson news, look, if you get a hamstring, you go into the training room and you take care of it. You high ankle sprain, you do all the things you're supposed to do. If you want better cardio health, you get on the Stairmaster and you go and you get your butt on there for 5 days a week or whatever it is. Well, mental health has been something where we don't have that immediate, itch that you can scratch, or at least the know-how to. And I think that partnering with Johnson & Johnson has been great because with the Generation Find movement, it gives people a place to go. It's generation-find.com for stories, information. To get connected with the right people, places, and things to get you out of your rut. And mental health is so important right now, Rich.
1: No question about it, Kyle. And I was talking about it on the Wednesday show that there is no crutch. There's no brace. There's no bandage. There's nothing except you're looking at somebody who plays the National Football League for a living, which is a dream for so many others. That it's difficult for folks to comprehend how can somebody who's generationally enriched and generationally talented like Lane Johnson wake up with a gray day to the point where he says, I can't do this anymore or I shouldn't do this anymore. Can you help with that, Kyle?
18: Well, it's important to understand the position that Lane plays, and it's the most selfless position in the most selfless sport on the planet. And he has been at the very top of the game for 14 years now, and it's a pressure cooker, the NFL. I don't care if you're a punter, kicker, long snapper, linebacker, safety, or an offensive lineman. And Lane did the most selfless one, and I just commend him for being selfish in this instance in a good way, and I don't mean that as a bad thing, and taking care of himself and deeming this to be the most important thing right now. Look, I mean, you can't imagine the difficulty it is you have trying to go to sleep the night before a game or picture good things happening because as an offensive lineman, we don't have stats, right? The only stat we have is holding and false starts. The only time you really get circled is when your quarterback's on the ground. So if you can imagine for Lane Johnson, 14 years of that. And then we're also human beings, right? You go home and you've got family, you've got all these things. So Lane weighed his decision and he made it, and you know, he will go down as the greatest Eagle of all time. And if anybody has anything to say about that, just go watch the tape.
1: Yeah. And again, just to, you know, add a little bit more of the humanity to it. Years ago, I don't remember what year it was, but I was interviewing your dad for this show. And the Bears were playing the Eagles, I think. Right, Chris? Is that what them? It could have been the Patriots, too. I don't know whichever team your brother Chris was on at the time. And we were at the Hall of Fame, and I was interviewing your dad, and I'm like, boy, you know, you and your wife, you know, when Kyle and Chris are playing against each other, this is going to be a great day for you. And he's like, not so much, because every snap between the offensive and defensive line, he called it a car crash. He goes, it's a car crash every time.
18: Yeah.
1: And you're, you know, my, you know, you and your mom, you know, you and Diane's heart, he said, our hearts are going to be in our throats every snap.
18: Yeah.
1: You know, and it always sticks with me whenever I think
18: it's it's a very real thing. Sometimes there's so many superhuman things happening on screen, and you know, the National Football League, we do such a great job of presenting this product as shiny and clean, but you and I both know, having been around it, how nasty and raw this thing is, and along with the physicality and sheer size of these people, there's a lot of fear in there. There's a lot of anxiety that can come up, and clearly all across the league, not just Lane Johnson. You know, guys like Joe Thomas have spoken up, who was seemingly invincible in Cleveland at a very tough time for that franchise. Even he speaks up on you know, his inability and ability to kind of navigate through some of the throes of the difficult times in the National Football League.
1: Kyle Long here on the Rich Eisen Show. How you liking the Sunday morning TV game?
18: It is my dream. And, you know, you mentioned talking to my dad, and it's not lost on me how lucky I am to have grown up in this business. Mm-hmm. And for so many guys, they saw football as the finish line. I always knew that I wanted to get into the media. And just like quarterback one seats in the National Football League, there's only 30 to 32. I couldn't tell you how many seats there are for pregame shows, but there ain't many. And I've got one, and I've got fantastic guys that I sit with. Russell Wilson's a rookie, and he is going to win Rookie of the Year, no doubt. Nate Burleson is like, what can he do? Coach Cower reminds me a lot of my dad. So when me and him are on the desk together, I feel really comfortable with that chemistry. And then obviously James Brown, he is triple OG certified, and he worked at Fox for a long time with my dad. So I'm plugged in with him. I'm really lucky to have that crew to work with every Sunday.
1: So it's either that or Firestorm 2? Is that what it would have been, Kyle?
18: Well, they said that my hair follicles weren't quite up to par for the casting. Rich, you know, we've been left out of a lot of leading roles because of our...
1: Listen, it's beautiful, Kyle, you know.
18: Situation.
1: You know, and that's why I'm rooting for the Titans. It's not going well for the follically challenge right now.
18: Dude,
1: that entire coaching staff... either needs to win a game or go to Turkey. You know what I mean? Like, let's go.
18: And maybe you know? A combination of both. But, like, when I think about, you know, 0-4, and 0-4 isn't all the same, right? So Titans, Texans, this Texans team's got to figure some stuff out too, brother, because this was a championship defense on paper and
1: what's
18: in conversation.
1: Right.
18: And now we've got DeMeco Ryan's going to be taking over play calling. There's a lot of that passing of the sticks, as it were. Davis Webb doing the same thing with Sean Payton, allegedly. And you never know. I guess Sean, I'm changing gears a lot.
1: No, go for it. No,
18: Sean Payton said, I'm going to go with more of a collaborative approach. And you and I know what that means with Sean Payton. Sean Payton's like, that's my PlayStation controller, buddy. You're going to have a say in it. I'll be pressing the buttons.
1: Which is why, listen, and everybody who knows him was, you know, somewhat surprised, because in the same way that we were talking about mental health and stuff like that, and it's true that, you know, I think Sean Payton's like taking stock, like that at the end of the day, the pressure of the calling the plays and whatever, if I'm removing that, I could be a better coach to everybody. But at the end of the day, when you know one way to do, like, it's sort of like the only way I run the 40-yard dash, Kyle. I only know one speed. You know what I mean?
18: Yeah, don't let your job get in the way of your superpower for Sean Payton, right? Like, right. Sure, you have a job. Like, what, do you want to shake hands and kiss more babies? Like, just all the plays that let your super clutch quarterback Bo Nix go win the football game. And obviously, they lean on that defense. But at the end of the day, you look at their wins and losses, and most of their wins have come on the backs of Bo Nix performances late in the fourth quarter and Sean Payton dialing up some smart stuff.
1: Did the Patriots save their season last week? Or was that too strong?
18: Man, you got to think the Patriots are feeling pretty good. But at the end of the day, that was a stress test for Drake May, right? Now this week will be the stress test for that offensive line, because Malcolm Kuntz, N'Kobe Dean, Max Crosby and the boys, they're not quite licking their chops after last week. They're not licking their wounds. I think they're licking their chops. You know what I'm saying? They're mm-hmm. fired up for this opportunity to get after Drake May. You know, if we couldn't kill Patrick Mahomes, let's go after the other guy. But it's that defense for the Patriots that really has been showing me stuff. Gabe Jackson on the outside, and obviously a number of guys. Christian Gonzalez's health is going to be an issue moving forward, but it's the Patriot way, right? You get a guy that can do like six things, line him up everywhere, make him do everything.
1: I think you just made an interesting point about the Raiders, Kyle Long, because we're all focused on Kubiak being the guy bringing his offense, and look at Kirk Cousins keeping Fernando Mendoza in mentor E mode, right? As opposed to the guy who's going to come out and be the rookie of the year type of season. And that's totally cool. Right. And Ashton Jeanty looking the way he looks and Bowers looking the way he looks. But it's the defense is making the Raiders, quote unquote, for real. Right.
18: Yeah, I mean, absolutely. But it's like driving a Toyota. When you have Kirk Cousins in the lineup, it's like driving a Toyota. You don't even have to think about it. You know, it's going to start. You know, it's going to run. It's going to get you to point A.
1: This is a Hyundai show, Kyle. This is a Hyundai show. Can you make that analogy?
18: I'm sorry. You know, it's like the Hyundai Elantra. You know, you get in that thing and it gets you from A to B as quickly and safely as possible. Yeah. And then you can worry about, you know, where do we get our teeth? You can throw some rims on that bad boy, too. And that's what they've done. Max Crosby, Malcolm Kuntz, N'Kobe Dean. The list goes on. and on and on. But this Raiders team isn't just a gritty bunch punching up anymore. They're

0: they're in the same weight class now as these bigger teams, and they're out to prove it. They got to do it against the Patriots.
1: Best team in the NFL through 4 weeks is?
0: Oh, my goodness. Is that substation still going in San Francisco?
1: It is.
0: I think the San Francisco 49ers are a pretty damn complete football team. But then again, that team in Chicago has showed me some stuff, man. I had real concerns about the defense, but they're above and beyond, in my opinion, the best third down defense in the National Football League, and they're still finding their feet. They get their guy Kyler Gordon back there roaming the secondary. He's a blitz package guy as well. And then obviously everybody and their mom has talked about Ben Johnson, Caleb Williams, Case Keenum, and Tyson Bagent. So can Tyson Bagent go out there and beat up on the Packers at Lambeau? That'll be fun to watch. This team is, feels like destiny, man. Feels like destiny. There's the guy right there, Tyson Bagent. Selfless, didn't complain when Case Keenum went out there, got the start and the one play, second start. For Tyson Bagent's game, which is so Ben Johnson, psychopath move behavior. I love it.
1: He just wanted to prove, right? Like everybody says, who's starting this week? And guess what? I'm going to put two quarterbacks out there and make a mockery of the win-loss record stuff.
0: I think I'm going to do what I want. I think I'm going to do exactly what I want. That's Ben Johnson, right?
1: Yeah, I don't know with the pen clicking and all of that. But in all seriousness, to your point here, do you think, because last year it was like Caleb Williams drinking out of a fire hose all summer, what's he going to look like, and is this going to really work?
0: Yeah.
1: Remember all that? And then they start winning games by pulling it out of their orifice every single week, and Caleb is the Iceman. And now this year is supposed to be a different ball of wax because he's coming in a certain way, and then they come up and put 60 points on the board, and off he goes now with a hamstring injury. Do you think in the long run, though, this could be helpful? Right.
0: I think what could be helpful is seeing how efficient and on time the trains are running with these backup quarterbacks. And for him to see Case Keenum work in rhythm, on time, within the structure of the offense. Obviously, everybody knows Caleb Williams can do things once the expiration date runs out in the pocket. He can pirouette like Russell Wilson going to his left. He can go right, make any throw on the field. But the thing that has been in doubt is his ability to drop back. And when that back foot hits the ground at the top of his drop, delivered the strike on time, in rhythm. Maybe he's learned some from these guys. Look, and if he has, look out, everybody, because the Bears are going to be scoring 65 points every week.
1: All right, Kyle Long. Before I let you go, how can people get involved with Generation Fine? Please
0: go check out generation-fine.com. Obviously, Johnson & Johnson and myself, we've partnered on this thing, and it hits really close to home for me. And I think it may hit close to home for you and people you know. I can almost guarantee it. Thanks so much, Rich.
1: Of course, Kyle, because, again, I imagine it's called Fine because so many people are like, I'm fine. You know, they just kind of just brush it aside.
0: Fine's
1: without
0: not
1: really,
0: the finish line, dude.
1: You know? Well, when you see Russell Wilson, ask him who the – and with all due respect to James Brown, who, as you point out, is the GOAT, and I love the guy, right? Ask him who the first host of a Sunday morning show that he ever did in his career was, okay? Okay. And I guess you know what the answer is. And ask Nate Burleson who the first interview he did on NFL Network with when he showed off his chops for the first time.
0: Chops, of which he has many.
1: He has many. Oh, my God, does he ever. Ask them both. Don't do it in front of JB, you know, because I don't want to make it seem like I'm
0: Rich. I got to pinch myself sometimes. I'm talking to Rich Eisen, dude, the fastest guy in the media.
1: That is right. That is right. The fast
0: and you know what?
1: Mind.
0: It's longevity. Lane Johnson did it for 14 years. How long have you been running?
1: Running the 40-yard dash?
0: Yeah.
1: Oh, 20.
0: So, like, you are like Bruce Matthews now.
1: Oh, I'll take it. Right. Yeah, man. I'll take
0: Shout
1: it.
0: Shout out to Jake Matthews. I hope he can play. He got dinged up last week. He's at 189. We got to get him to catch his pops. I'm all about kids catching their dads.
1: That's
0: okay?
1: Last one for you. I don't know if you have to run, but just last one. Did your dad ever sit you and Chris down and watch Firestorm with you?
0: He locked us in a room and put Firestorm on.
1: Do you ever, seriously, like sit down and watch Broken Arrow with your dad or something?
0: You know what?
1: Like
0: of course. I mean, my dad is our hero. He's our hero,
1: sure,
0: dude.
1: Of course.
0: And growing up, it's, you know, my dad's an action hero. Watch. He kicks this guy's ass in the movie. And people are like, that's just the movies. I'm like, no. Trust me. This guy knows what he's doing.
1: See, I know. That's pretty cool. With me, it's like, hey, kid, sit down and watch Dad on Celebrity Wheel of Fortune. Doesn't have the same kick to it. You know what I mean?
0: Yeah, no. You do much better at a hosting role than he does.
1: That's my firestorm.
0: He's more security.
1: Okay. I love it.
0: Thanks a lot, Rich. I know you got stuff to do.
1: No, you too. Good to see you, man. Enjoy.
0: I'm going to go take my daughter to tennis. We both get tennis lessons together in the same building, and it's been fun.
1: Okay.
0: It's fun.
1: What's your game look like? What do we got?
0: Big, powerful. I like to go cross court with the forehand. I don't like to do doubles. I like singles.
1: Okay.
0: Gives some good gaps to hit it into. It takes me back to baseball, a little left center, right center action.
1: Okay. Very good. Enjoy that. Enjoy being Father of the Year, Kyle.
0: Rich. Take it easy,
1: Kyle Long, everybody. Yes, sir. Yeah, it was a delightful first foray here on the Rich Eisen Show. There he goes. You know the answer to the questions about the Russell Wilson and the Nate Burleson, who are the first?
2: I might have been there that day.
1: What, for Russ?
2: Yeah.
1: I forget. It was the year again. Was it his rookie year?
2: Because he was the first one there, right?
1: He beat me to the studio.
2: Yeah.
1: And then
2: I feel like I remember that.
1: And then we were going to ask him to do the next week as well, but I think he had to go because he made the Pro Bowl because Matt Ryan made the NFC Championship game. That's my memory, if it serves. Matt Ryan made the Super Bowl. That's what it was. He came in to do the championship Sunday after he won. He won in his rookie season a playoff game.
2: So 2012?
1: I think season? So. That's what memory serves. Because I remember he had to run out because he had to go to Hawaii. I'm almost sure of it.
2: Yeah, he was a Pro Bowl pick that year, his rookie year.
1: Right. I don't know. Whatever. The one thing I definitely remember is that he beat me to the studio and then he sent me a jersey, a Seattle Seahawks signed jersey as a thank you. Like as high class as it comes. Same thing with James Brown, which is why I'm pointing out, you know, I beat James to the punch with Russell.
2: Yeah.
1: I'm low class.
3: What's Eisen?
1: Thank you.
2: Kyle Long, really good baseball player, drafted by the White Sox.
1: How about that? Oh, I should have asked him.
4: Remember
1: that. Yes. Oh, we'll leave baseball to
4: get him back on.
1: We'll stay in the lane. Turn the machines back on.
4: Baseball.
1: I'd love to turn the machines back on in the American League Divisional Series.
2: I bet.
5: I'd love to turn the clocks back to maybe May.
1: or the off-season. Or 1986.
5: Yeah. That part.
4: TJ wants spring training.
1: Get in DeLorean.
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1: 844-204-RICH, number to dial here on the Rich Eisen Show. 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

0: Ladies and gentlemen, we're back here on the Rich Eisen Show. Hire right the first time with LinkedIn Hiring Pro. 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There are many in New York City that would love to see a posting on LinkedIn for new Yankee general manager.
1: 100%.
2: Regular manager.
1: And regular manager. Both.
0: I'll say this, man. Aaron Boone, I understand the results. It's a results-oriented business. But the guy didn't have Aaron Judge for two-thirds of the season, didn't have Stanton for most of the season, and didn't have Rodon, didn't have Freed.
1: It's not the first time.
0: Didn't have Cole. It's just, again, the fact that the Yankees performed as well as they did during the regular season. You're not allowed to turn your microphone off, Dodger fan.

0: I was a Yankee fan, and you
1: was.
2: I was.
1: I'm the real Yankee fan here. The guy on the screen in the middle in the hoodie and Aaron Judge didn't take a single swing in the postseason except in the cage to see if he could come back from an injury that he suffered after he came back from the injury that kept him out most of the year. And the guy on the left on the screen is George Lombard Jr., who is 1,000% the Yankee shortstop of the future. And the guy on the right is also part and parcel of the Yankees' current roster. It's Paul Goldschmidt, who I think is a baseball Hall of Famer, at the end of his career, who's only playing first base when there's a lefty. He's a platoon guy now. And, you know, the problem is when Goldschmidt is at first, now you've got Luis Garcia, who's your left-handed hitting first baseman. And what does that mean with Ben Rice? Because you're not going to put him behind home plate anymore. So that's the way they used to get Ben Rice in to the lineup before he became, knocking on wood for Yankee fans here, Aaron Judge 2.0, a left-handed hitting Judge. This kid just crushed it in the postseason. Crushed it. Was, forget about a pulse, he was a heartbeat of the team against the Red Sox and the only guy who showed up offensively with consistency against the Rays, who were just basically pitching around him to get to Cody Bellinger, which is nuts. So, and then if Stanton was even healthy, how do you work him in? Because he's not playing the field. How do you, what would Ben Rice have played? The roster, the way it is put together for the Yankees, is a big, huge-ass mystery. And you're throwing that on Boone's lap. Okay, you also found Spencer Jones. You're going to put him in the outfield. What happens when Judge is healthy? And, you know, the fact that they made the proper maneuvers to get Trent Grisham or to get a draft choice for Trent Grisham, who they thought was going to take, a deal elsewhere, he comes back. And it's only fitting. He made the last out against the Rays by swinging and missing because this lineup just doesn't put the ball in play enough. When they did against the Red Sox, they looked like world beaters. When the Rays came in, they were a totally different team. Totally different against the team in the Rays that puts the ball in play. And has pitching that is not as well decorated or paid as the Yankee staff, but it's damn good. It's damn good. And the Yankees go down in the divisional series without winning a game. I don't believe they had a lead at all. And it doesn't matter that if your lead is essentially in payroll when you are currently the third highest payroll in Major League Baseball at $308 million. And the Tampa Bay Rays are all down at the 28th highest payroll at $95 million. It doesn't matter if you have that advantage. If you see them and Judge isn't playing because he's hurt and you only get, listen, Giancarlo Stanton and Carlos Rodon together in 2026, their salaries combined $56 million. Those two players, you can do the math, more than half of the Rays' entire payroll. And all they got from those two guys in this series was two pinch hit at-bats from Stanton, because how are you going to work him in the lineup if he's healthy enough? He struck out both times because it was the only times he swung a bat since April 24th. He didn't get even an at-bat against the Red Sox because they didn't need him, I guess. I guess you could have gotten his feet wet. And Rodon didn't throw a single pitch because you're starting Cole and you're starting Schlittler and you're starting Fried. That, I understand, makes sense. But if you are constructing a roster to get you to the World Series, does it matter?

0: You got swept. Rodon didn't throw a pitch. Stanton only hit twice. And how, even if he was healthy, you're going to work him in? Because Ben Rice has got to be the DH the way that everything is set up on your roster. So whose feet do you lay that on? And don't lay it at the arms of the guy who leaned over like Jeffrey Mayer. Mm-hmm. Could you imagine if that was, in fact, Jeffrey Mayer as an older man?
1: Or his kids?
0: This dude is getting lit up.
2: He should.
0: Why? Because he leaned over? First of all.
3: What do you mean he should? We just earlier said that's natural instinct.
0: No, he's trying to stir it up over
3: there. I know, but let's not.
0: It wouldn't have been a home run anyway off the bat of Volpe. Because, again, the bottom line is the Rays, they get a guy in Valade who's on, what, like team six. He's the guy who comes in because they're starting a lefty. He's the one who connects off of Max Fried to give the Yankees a lead, and the Yankees did get to tie the game again. Volpe hits a fly ball to right. It doesn't go three rows in. It goes barely to the wall. And fan interference, that would have been a double. I just don't know. Could it have hit the wall in a certain way and bounced away, and Volpe right. could have advanced? Or I don't know. Yeah, maybe. But the Yankees don't hit very well with runners in scoring position in games against really terrific pitching. I mean, you could say that's the case for most teams. But the Rays did against terrific pitching for the Yankees.
2: So why does your GM have a lifetime contract?
0: Great question. Because Cashman had some great years, and there are, I guess there's enough to hang your hat on. And Hal Steinbrenner has a different approach than his dad, which is on occasion really good because his dad was a lunatic.
4: He was out of his mind.
0: Sure. You know, his dad was a lunatic, but he did tell, I think it was Ed Bradley on 60 Minutes, you show me a guy who enjoys losing and I'll show you a loser. And he could have been describing his son right now, to be straight up. But he's also, Hal's winning on the revenue side of things, and they are spending $300 million on players. And the Dodgers are just one above them, and they're doing everything right. Because they're spending the money on surefire Hall of Famers who aren't getting hurt and can put the ball in play or hit it out of the park. For a manager who's just turned into a wizard, Dave Roberts. Now, it helped to get Freeman and Betts and Ohtani added to the mix, but he's the one who puts Páez in out of nowhere in a World Series Game 7 and gets results. He's the one who puts Miguel Rojas in and he gets results. You know, Boone puts Jazz Chisholm in, and Chisholm basically, you know, turned into Knobloch 2.0 on that play. Oof. And says, I would throw it again the same, you know, I'd do it again. And it's just like, no, you should not do it again. It's just infuriating. Because it's another year where Aaron Judge is saying stuff like this after he doesn't even play a game because his body wasn't either ready or the Yankees decided we're not running the risk. He did sound like a guy who needed to blink twice to make sure that there's proof of life, because it sounds like he wanted to play. I don't blame him. This is a killer for Yankee fans to see and hear him like this.
5: We're the Yankees. I feel like they should go all in and do what they need to do and find if we got holes, if it's finding certain players or personnel, whatever we need, you got to go out there and get it. You know, that's why I signed back here to play with the Yankees, is to fight for a championship every single year and to go all in. That's what I do every offseason, is get ready to, you know, give this team and the city everything I got. So I expect them to do the same.
0: Back page of the Post. Pump it up. If you want, I could see. You got it right there. It is. It's wall over. No mayor miracle this time as Yanks get swept away. Hey, listen, it's funny, right? You're showing a picture of that kid Jeffrey Mayer back in the day, because Richie Garcia blew the call in a Hall of Fame type blowing a call. Like, it's a Mount Rushmore of blown calls in the history of Major League Baseball. And I don't understand why Yankee fans were fetting that moment, because it was embarrassing. Embarrassing. And if we're hoping that Yankees are rooting for a blown call to get to a game four, that ain't it. Here's what they need to do. They need to find people. Because they found a shortstop, and first base is handled. I mean, Garcia is going to come back, and I, you know, I mean, Rice has got to get in somehow if Stanton is going to still be there, and he's going to be there. There's like an option for 2028. He's going to be there. Judge is going to be there. Spencer Jones is going to be there. And Bellinger is going to be there. And Bellinger can play first, too. So you got to get Rice in. You're not going to put him behind home plate. That's for sure. So you got to find people who put the ball in play at second base. And if that's Volpe, so be it. And third base. I don't care. Give me somebody who doesn't hit home runs at third base. I don't care. I know you're supposed to get some pop out of third base. Somebody who gets on base for all of these guys. Put the ball in play, for crying out loud. The Yankees got productive outs against the Red Sox. They were unbeatable. Oh, good Lord. So.
3: Shame.
0: I know. Met fan is crying me a river. My brother, if he's listening right now, the tiny violin, I can hear it. The Red Sox fan, yep. I get it. I understand. Yep, yep. I'm just giving you a voice of what I've seen all year, what I see all the time. It's very frustrating. You know, and the only way I can get back at the Met fan is say, they're like the Dallas Cowboys. But we've been to the World Series.
3: When?
0: 2 years ago.
3: Did you win it?
0: Nope.
3: So you didn't go, essentially.
0: Got it. Says the guy, can't wait to get that 30-year drought conversation done. Well, the 49ers haven't won at all.
3: Am I lying?
0: You are not.
3: Okay, then. So what are we talking about here?
0: Okay. Let's take a break here on the Rich Eisen Show, because Major League Baseball just came up with a proposal.
2: Yeah, in the middle of your Yankee stuff.
0: Playoff.
2: Yeah.
0: Formats. And it's wild.
2: It's great.
0: Yeah. And you like it, huh?
2: I do. Yeah.
0: Okay, we're going to unpack it. And Vinny Pasquantino is going to be on the Rich Eisen Show in hour number three. 844-204-RICH, number to dial on the program.
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0: 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What's up, Cameron?
1: How's it going, Rich?
0: I'm doing fine there. What's

0: Zach Cantrell back here at the 93.9 Studios, just waiting for Pat Kelsey to get going here. That should be in just a matter of moments. We'll have him, and I think we're going to have a couple of his assistant coaches speaking as well. So we will get Pat Kelsey on the air, and we're going to do that for you right now, actually.
1: My question is, have you or your staff had any conversations with legal counsel or NCAA representatives that has informed that decision to proceed as if they're going to be eligible?
2: No, nobody said that, because I don't think really anybody knows. There is a process. You know, he had the TRO, and now there's a hearing to win the injunction, and I'm sure there'll be an appeal and things like that from there. So there's just a lot of legal stuff, and you guys might be better experts than I am at the whole process, but it's going to – Are you? So you probably know better than I. But I just think that's the only way I feel comfortable going about it. It wouldn't really change a whole lot. I mean, it would, because it would change the dynamic of our team. But I just chose to go about it with that approach.
3: I wanted to ask about Obi. You talked about in June how, you know, he wasn't able to practice mm-hmm. or do much, but he was still asking a lot of questions, wanting to go over things constantly. Also saw, the pictures that Coach Foy shared. You know, he's obviously hitting the weight room really hard, and you know, has made a big jump there with his body.

0: now that he's back and cleared and able to practice, like, have you seen those two things, you know, really start to pay off for him? And just, you know, kind of what are your expectations for him entering the season?
1: Yeah, so, I mean, he's had a return-to-play protocol over this last week and this week, so there were some limited things he could do, and they have to, like, build him up. It wasn't just, like, throw him in there and it's full go. You know, yesterday was the first day he was able to go full court up and down against other scholarship guys. Monday was the first day he could go against scholarship guys. So, I mean, I love the effort he's bringing. He's doing some really good things. I mean, I think a lot of you guys are going to be at practice today, right? So you guys will see for yourself. But just getting cleared out after not playing for 6 months, there's going to be an adjustment period. You know, anybody that's come back from a major injury, I never had one. But, you know, they talk about just gaining that confidence back when bullets start flying and you start getting hit and things like that. So that's going to come with a little bit of time. And we'll be able to be patient with him. He's got an older veteran team around him. Obviously, he has a vet of all vets in Flory to go against every day. Not just go against every day, because they'll battle, but Flory's a great mentor to him. Flory's a phenomenal leader. And I don't want to say temper my expectations initially. We just got to give him time to get in the groove, get accustomed, get confident. It's just going to take a little bit.
2: Pat, where is Carter Knox right now?
1: Yeah, Carter's in a good place too. He's been cleared over the last several weeks to be, you know, full go, or most of the fall, not all the fall, but he's doing really well. Not just physically, Carter's doing really well overall. I'm just really proud of how you know, I'm constantly on him and really all of our players about simplifying your life, ball and books, ABC, academics, basketball, character. And I know that sounds cliche, but those are things that we really preach, we really value, and we really believe in. And he's really done that. You guys have ever heard me talk to my team, preach, if you will. I'm always talking about that daily process, that discipline approach, not worrying about results, just worrying about the daily process. And he's done a great job of that. And I'm thrilled to see how, if he can keep that consistency going, where he could go, because he's an unbelievably talented kid.
3: Can you give us an update on just how practice has gone so far, what you've seen of this group?
1: They're practicing their butts off. And they're competing now. They're going hard. You know, we have different levels of practice. So you got, you know, a 4 to a 1, because you know, you have to pay attention to that. Eli Foy, you talked about Obi's transformation. I mean, I've said this many times. Eli's the best strength and conditioning sports performance coach in the country. But he's also very, very in tune with, you know, all of the science behind recovery, performance. So, you know, when you ramp it up and ramp it down, I know everybody will be a little disappointed in this room. Today won't be like an all-out 4 because we had one of those yesterday. And those are the ones where there's some blood drawn and somebody might lose a tooth or something like that. Not really, but that type. But they're competing, man. Older guys, bunch of pros, bunch of mature dudes. And I said it down at the thing. I don't know how many people are down there at the tip-off luncheon, but they genuinely care about each other and are about one thing, and that's winning.
4: Pat, I'm curious how you value roster continuity. Do you still feel like that's something that impacts winning in March and late in the season?
1: I think there's no doubt, you know, and it's a little bit taller of a task when you have almost a completely new team outside two guys. There's no question that continuity of guys that know you and can finish your sentences and they're already on, you know, chapter 10 on the first day of practice. We're not that, but we're not going to make excuses. We're not going to give explanations. Like, our mentality is to have an elite team this year, and everything we've asked them to do from the moment they came together to try to create that power of the unit, the 25 strong, the team chemistry, the love of the teammates, all that stuff, whatever the heck you want to call it, that's what we call it, is something that we coach as hard as our schemes on the offensive and defensive end.
2: How do
1: it can be done. It's possible. We're going to. We have the advantage of no choice. I love when it's the advantage of no choice.
2: How
5: do you assess where you are in year three? I mean, it's different. You're not building from year to year because you're changing your roster so much, but you understand the expectations here. You understand, I mean, you know what the job is. You've won 50-something games. You've won an NCAA tournament game, but but the expectations are higher than that here. So how do you assess where you are?
1: I'm crystal clear of the expectations here. It's one of the great blessings and the great things about this program in this city is how much the program means to this community. And there's been a lot of them were down at the tip-off luncheon today, which really meant a lot to me because those former players mean a lot to us. They mean a lot to our players. We talk every day about how powerful that brand is and the guys that came before us to make it really, really special. But we have an obligation to them, to you guys, to the citizens of this great city to uphold this great tradition that's been started here, and we don't shy away from it. We don't duck it. We know what it is. The only way I know to achieve that outcome, because that's an outcome, and I tell our guys, if you're constantly just focusing on the outcome, you screw up what's right in front of you. And you guys are all sick of hearing it. You're going to roll your eyes, but it's just being great stinking today. You're going to see practice today. Hopefully you feel like we were. We won't be perfect, but we're going to be elite in the process.
6: Yeah, you've had some turnover on your staff as well. You've been working together now for a while. So are you guys a well-oiled machine at this point?
1: Yeah, no, it's been good. It's an adjustment for sure when new guys come on your staff. John and Sean are major parts of our staff, and when you come from somewhere else, they can't finish my sentences. Terminology is a little different. What we might call Spain pick and roll, somebody else might call Spanish pick and roll. What we call a low away, somebody else might call a pin down. Terminology is a little different, but you know, we got the kinks out on that the first 3.5-4 weeks of summer, and I think both of them have really found their stride and have gotten their groove and are making a major impact. Both of them have a defensive slant to their past. I mean, that's what John is and was throughout the course of his career. All the time that Sean was at Clemson, he was co-defensive coordinator, and both of them really, really focus from a scheme standpoint on that end of the floor. Sean works the majority with our perimeter guys. John is defensive coordinator first, but then, you know, he works with our front court guys as well.
7: Pat, there's been a lot of talk lately about not just the future of the ACC, but the future of college conferences looking to expand. I think the bill in Congress now would allow up to 20 teams. Is that too many, in your opinion, is that too many teams in a conference? And I know that I think there's, 18 in the ACC now. I mean, is it hard to really judge teams when you have that many teams in a conference?
1: It's a great question. When you talk about 20 teams, is that too many? What should it be? That's in the Save College Sports Act. I don't think about that stuff a lot. You guys probably get sick of hearing this too. I really try to stay laser focused on what's right in front of me, and that's kind of a distraction a little bit. But the way you put it at the end of the question resonated with me a little bit, and it was like, is it really hard to know your conference? And I think the answer is yes. I've never really, you know, articulate thought about it that way. But, you know, for the most of my career, it was more normal size conferences, and you could know the assistants in the conference, you could know, you know, who they all recruited, who they got, who's probably going to start for them, and all that stuff. It got so stinking big. Again, I don't know if I have the wherewithal between these two ears to know all that stuff. I have enough on my plate and have enough, have enough challenges coaching my team, much less what's happening down the road somewhere else. But 20's a lot. And how this thing all plays out, man, it's just so much chaos. Everything's changing. Everything about the industry and the business that I came into is totally different. And I'm still young enough in my career where I told you guys before, I'm not going to be like the get-off-my-lawn guy because I can't afford to be. My kids got to eat and go to college, and I got to pay a bunch of tuition for a long time, and I'm going to do this for a long time. So I'm just ready to bob and weave and adjust and roll with the punches.
8: That Mike Tyson line, I know you've used it about chemistry and culture are great till you get hit in the mouth.
1: Yeah.
8: Probably this team hadn't been hit in the mouth yet, but maybe there have been minor things along the way to challenge any of that. How have you seen them respond to it?
1: Yeah, I mean, there's daily adversity because that weight room's a beast now. You know, our practice is a beast. The accountability and the standards really, really high, but that's not true adversity. I think I said down there, and I don't know if you heard it too, like we go through great lengths to make sure, and the question earlier was like, you know, gosh, you don't have this continuity and stuff. Well, it's important you pick right. You know, they got to pick you, but we got to pick them. And if you pick guys that are about the right things and have the right makeup, it makes that whole process easier. You know, Alan Kellogg, who's our sport administrator, who's a colonel, I salute him every single day. Like he says, in the military, you know, they say contact will be made with the enemy. And the enemy's adversity. The enemy's the bullets flying. The enemy's stuff can go sideways and it goes down, you know. And that's coming. And that's coming. And my bet is this is a group of guys that's going to be very resilient because you have to be, especially with the schedule we have. Like we talk about not ducking the smoke. Like it's murderer's row now. So we talked about the expectations too. Our guys know the expectation. You know, there's going to be a lot of outside noise through the ups, through the downs, through the good and the bad. There's going to be a lot of praise. There's going to be a lot of criticism. That is what we signed up for, and we get to do this. How are we going to respond when that stuff happens? And I think that's a question for every team in the country. I love my guys, and I'm excited to go to battle with them. And, you know, there's going to be some ups and downs, but we're excited about a great season.
0: Yeah. Do you get a sense of, you know, with Bo being here, like how much that means to folks back home for him? I've spoken with a fan back in China who this is his first season following the team, and he told me that he did like a live stream of the stats page of that game down in Nassau and had like, you know, maybe a couple hundred people on that. Do you have a sense of maybe what that means, you know, to him to be able to make this jump here to college and maybe, you know,
1: yeah, like being able to, it's funny you say it that way because you put it in perspective a little bit. Like we have, you know, pressure and expectations on our shoulders of how many people are in the city, Jody, 1.something million people.
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1: I don't know if a billion people know who Bo is, but they know who their famous athletes are, and they probably know he's here. So that's what's so cool about this because, you know, the way this thing has all changed, and you talk about Bo with a billion people in China, and probably half of those people at least know who the heck he is. And then how this thing has changed where these guys make a ton of money, you know? Bo's 18, you know? And these guys are 19, they're grown men. And I know everybody said the criticism's going to be harsher and bigger because the stakes are higher and they're being paid. That's fair. That's totally fair. But they're still kids, and it's my job. They're adults. It's my job to try to keep them level-headed, man. It's my job to try to lock the doors and keep them focused on what's right in front of them, regardless of the circumstances. Easier said than done. And this is a journey that's about to start that's going to be exhilarating. It's going to be fun. It's going to be great. It's going to light this city on fire. There's going to be some punches in the mouth, too. And I got to get guys to not think about 1 billion people back home or 1.3 million people around this. We think about you guys, and we love the passion. We love that that it matters so much to you. I got to make our guys block that crap out, and we got to worry about today's practice. That's my philosophy. That's how I roll, right, Paul?
7: Kind of piggybacking off Mike's question earlier about the staff, you added Coach Austin to your staff.
1: Yeah.
7: And that's somebody, I guess, he's been coaching for, you know, 3 decades pretty much as a high school coach. Kind of his importance to you.
1: It's one of the best coaches I know.
7: And gosh, you
1: don't realize, I mean, just in this town, the level of coaching at the high school level in this town, in football and in basketball, like people like see me sitting up here and they're like, well, yeah, he made it to the pinnacle of his career and he's a head coach at Louisville. There are coaches out there better than me at the high school level. It's just the way the cookie crumbles and the way ball bounces and the way life works and brilliant dudes out there. But anyway, I've known Tim for decades and decades and met him when he was, I've known him for a long time, even from back in high school. But he was a football coach for a while, and he was a football and a basketball coach for a while. And then he just knows how to coach. He knows how to lead. He knows how to take the pulse of the team. He's got such great insight. He's a brilliant innovator. He's a high school coach, voluntary assistant right now because he's up in Cincinnati. He's got to finish another year to get to pension and stuff like that. But we just talk all the time. He's a guy that I trust, and he's a confidant. I call him and share stuff with him. What's your thoughts? How would you react to this? Give me some input. Tell me what you see. He's just always been that guy for me. And we sat down and had a conversation early this summer, and I start listening to him. I go, hold on. Would you want to do this? And, you know, he had to sell it to his bride, Michelle Austin, who I've known my entire life because, you know, he's still living up there. He's still teaching up there. And that cat's putting a bunch of miles on that Kelsey Chevrolet car from our family to yours. Kelsey Chevrolet, Lawrenceburg, Indiana, culture. They treat you like family. I got to do it. Those are my dudes. So lucky to have him. Won't be here today because he's teaching. So it's not, but I talk to him in the car ride home every day. He's watching practice live as it's happening, which is really cool. We have that technology now. And he already has his thoughts and sending me stuff, you know, before I get up to my office. And then he's here several days a week. This summer he was here every day.
10: Flory mentioned the other day that practicing against Gabe has helped him in a number of ways with the length and the size. How has Gabe progressed? Mm-hmm. What do you kind of expect? Have you ever had 7'5" on your roster?
1: No, before? Not many people do. There's not a lot of 7'5" human beings running around out there. He's one of them. We got him. So he's dealing with the shoulder right now. It's nothing serious, but it's been about a week and a half. He's got a little bit of more time to go, but so he won't be out there today. But, yeah, I mean – Those dudes walk in. What did Dick Vitale say? We look good in the airport. That's for sure. But they're all really good players, too. Gabe's really coming on. He was really thrust into a role, big role this summer, just because, you know, we were down some people, and Carter was out, and Obi was out. So he got to go head-to-head against Flory. Iron sharpens iron, and then Flory has to try to score against a 7'4 guy. Anybody who's down at the tip-off, luncheon today, he gave up and gave the invocation, the prayer. Just great kid, great head on his shoulders, wants to be really good, pouring into his game. I'm excited about him.
10: Ed, how much do you involve yourself in the literal negotiation when it comes to player salaries, for lack of a better word?
1: Yeah, I stay out of that.
10: Is that by
1: – Yeah, I want to be their coach. You know, I want to be their coach. I don't want that relationship to get, you know, to get skewed in any way, shape, or form. I'm your coach. I let, you know, the front office people take care of that.
8: Asked about Bo in China. I want to ask about Jackson in Oregon because he's a, you know, Oregon legend. Basically, high school grade, high school player goes to Oregon. Who would ever thought he would leave? And now he's here. What went into that, and how's he doing at this point?
1: Yeah,
8: he
1: is coming big back, leap of faith because he's got a phenomenal family. He's from that area, like you said, famous in that community, came up as a great high school, all that stuff. That was a big challenge for him, and he's talked about that. When he presented his shield, we talked about our shields. He talked a lot about that, one of the biggest challenges in his life, and one of the things he's most proud of is taking that leap of faith. And you know, it doesn't matter if you're 19, 20 years old, like going across the country when you're really close to your family and you're so ingrained into the fabric of the community there. It's a big leap of faith, and he's done that. Our culture, I believe, our staff, the way we roll really resonated with him and his mom and dad. He loves the way that I allow my guards to really play with freedom and we instill great confidence in them. And I think the proof's in the pudding with the guys that we've had, and he's doing really well.
5: How beneficial are the exhibition games against the Division I teams on TV? What'd you get out of that, and what are you looking forward to about this Kansas game coming up? Have you ever been to Fog Allen?
1: Yeah, I've been there. Yeah, it's awesome. It's awesome. It'll be a great environment, great test for our guys. You know, these like the NBA's right now playing exhibition, and nobody cares, you know, like – go somewhere in the summer. If the NBA plays the summer league, nobody cares. Like when you're playing the Bahamian All-Stars in the Bahamas, people in this town stinking care. sometimes I wish it was just like, hey, we could just play everybody, you know, and it will be a little different. You know, we're going to, guys are going to get minutes. Everybody on the team is going to play a certain extent. So it will be a little bit different, but I don't know. It just, it feels like high stakes, which ultimately it's not, because it doesn't, you know, end up on our schedule and it doesn't affect, but it's Kansas, man. I'm coaching against a Hall of Famer, one of the greatest coaches to ever coach college basketball in one of the great storied venues. So we're looking forward to it. Obviously, it's an interesting dynamic with Flory going back. He's got great relationships. He's beloved there. But I'm sure that, you know, it'll be challenging for him too, just because of that place means a lot to him. One thing that I've changed in my approach, you know, Josh and I, and he's a great leader, and I can, just like I talked about my staff and Tim Austin and those people and John and Sean and Ronnie, you know, Josh and I talk a lot, and I'm by nature a doer. I'm by nature trying, not on big things, but on a lot of things that will allow me to free up and be more effective in the things that I really need to be effective in. I think I've done a better job just overall from a delegation standpoint. Just that was a point of emphasis. Little things. I've really leaned on Steph Moore, who's unbelievable, my executive assistant. I just never had an executive assistant my whole life. I mean, coming from Winthrop and well, I take that back. Charleston, right?
11: Yeah.
1: Ashley would kill me if I just said that, and she's world class. But Ashley had to, you know, deal with the women's staff and the men's staff. Ashley's world class. Ash, I love you. When she watches this, love her. But I've always just tried to kind of, so I think I've done a better job in that regard. That answers your question.
4: How do you feel about the experience of the roster being a little bit top-heavy and the three freshmen? I know there's been a lot of talk about Obi, but especially Bo and Isaac, like their readiness, especially through the early part of the schedule, they're going to have a role.
1: Yeah, I've said this before, but we are going to dress three true freshmen. We thought about allowing them to dress themselves, but I've thought better of it. That's the coaching version of a dad joke. So we got a few chuckles from dads in here. You know, Bo, here's the thing, and for the billion people that are listening to this in China, like, they got to be a little patient with Bo. Bo's going to be a really good player. But a lot of times, I don't think he knows what the crap I'm saying. Like, there's a major language barrier there. When he arrived here 6, 7, 8 months ago, he didn't know a lick of English. And we're out there, and I'm coaching, I'm implementing, I'm installing, and then, like, one time I went up to him after the Bahamas, and we start talking about, like, one simple concept. So I talked about a trigger. A trigger is a next action that creates an advantage in basketball. And all I talk about is triggers and triggers. So he started asking me a question. I go, well, the important thing is in that next trigger. I go, you know what a trigger is? Yes, coach. And I'm like, what is it? I have no idea. You know what I mean? So it just made you step back and realize, like, hold on, I need to have somebody that is constantly translating to Bo what's going on. When that slows down, his English is getting better and better. He's such a committed guy in all facets of his life. He's watching nothing but American movies so he can learn it even faster. And he speaks very, very good English. But it's just going to take a little bit of time. But he's going to be good. I mean, a 6'8 kid that can shoot the blood out of the ball. You know, Obi, you know, you forget he's 18 because when he walks in the gym today and after Eli put 20-something pounds on him, you'll be like, holy cow. He's still 18 years old and he's coming off a shoulder injury. That's why I talked about there's going to be a little bit of an adjustment there. You know, Isaac's been playing with grown men since he's in fourth grade, almost. Like, I've known Isaac forever. His dad's the head coach at Moravian Prep. Like, you go into their open gyms, put a helmet on. I'm just telling you, put a helmet on, because there'll be bodies flying everywhere, and there'll probably be a couple fist fights and stuff like that. And I just remember seeing him, went to Moravian Prep practice, years ago when I was head coach, I think at Winthrop, and you walked in, we were recruiting one of his guys, and then there were these two, like, seventh graders out there playing.

0: these seniors in high school. And you're like, yeah, those are my boys, and they're going to be really good. And I'm like, come on, man. This is that dad seeing these kids going to be really good. And I watch them. I'm like, yeah, they're getting the crap kicked out of them, but they're out there. And then boom, boom, boom. So Isaac's as tough as they come, rugged, nasty. Like I told you a while ago, leads the country in fights. I don't let them punch each other and stuff like that. But if I did, people would probably be punching me, be punching back. What happens on the floor stays on the floor. You know, go to Coach Sampson's practice. Fist fights. Not literally, but every block out is a stinking fist fight. And that's what this team's been about. Tough, nasty, aggressive. That's what's going to make us really good. I got way off topic there, didn't I? I do that sometimes.
1: One of the things that you like to say is that you can't cut your teeth eating oatmeal.
0: And I'm wondering that somebody, but that's
1: how much you spoke to how competitive practice is. How much are the guys challenging each other, and how much are you being challenged as a coach?
0: Yeah, they're challenging each other every single day. That's the competitive nature about what we do. Like I said, this is a little bit of more of a recovery practice. We'll go hard in shorter durations. How they challenge me as a coach, I think one big challenge is the question that was asked earlier, just about so many new personalities, new people coming from different programs, bringing them together, getting them all on the same page in a short amount of time. That's a challenge, but it's fun. It's a fun challenge. I'm excited about putting that puzzle together.
2: Pat, we know you're about the next practice and one game at a time and all that after a couple of years.
0: You do know that?
2: We know that.
0: I've heard that before.
2: If you were to put your college basketball fan cap on for a moment, though, and look at the schedule that you have put together, what would you talk about, the games that you have, the potential matchups in Vegas and all the ACC, things down there, down the road?
0: Okay, you're making me take my coach hat on and put the fan hat on, which I'm not going to do this all the time, but yeah, that was good. That was pretty good. Yeah, heck yeah. I'm sure you guys are fired up about it. I'm sure our fans are fired up about it. Really don't give it a bunch of thought just because I know that's coming. I know it's the Celtics and the Lakers and Kansas and everybody else. But, yeah, I think that's really cool. I think it's awesome. Fans are probably excited about it. It's, I wouldn't say dangerous, but it's risky because, there's some people that are like cupcake up their schedule and, hey, you don't want your guys to get hit in the teeth. You don't want them to hit adversity. Like, let's just get through it unscathed, and let's get into conference play and see what happens. We're going the risky route a little bit. We're not shying away. It ain't always going to be pretty, but I think at the end of the day, we have a resilient group that's it's going to be a really, really good thing. Great for the fans. At the end of the day, it'll be good for us. I don't get a lot of sleep anyway, but probably be the least amount of sleep I get in the history of my career. But let's go.
3: Yeah, when you have that conversation with the guys about just, what it means to put on the jersey, are there any, specific stories you tell them, guys you talk about? Obviously you've had Peyton around up until this summer when he left, but he was someone who could be able to tell them, what it's like to do that, and just the sort of pride that comes with that. So just going back to my question, are there any people you've brought to where you might tell them to, it helps them get that, just like this is what this means, to both and to the guys who have played here before?
0: Well, as much as possible, every time I have the opportunity for those guys to tell our guys, can't be every time and every guy because then they're just hearing it all the time, but I am really intentional when I have an opportunity, like yesterday down at ACC Media Day, and Jerry Eves was down there. He was a starter on the 1980 National Championship team. And, I don't know if Adrian had met him before, and Flory Sheridan hadn't met him before. And it wasn't just like, hey, this is a member of the media. It's a national champion. And I asked Jerry to talk to those guys. Tell them what it means. Tell them their experience. Why? That's a lot of times even more impactful than what I can say. But we are always, always drawing attention to it and recognizing the former great teams, former great players, the prestige, the mystique of this unbelievable basketball program. I tell them about me growing up and you know, seeing that sea of red down at the Riverfront Coliseum when they played Xavier, and I just walked in and see Coach Crum come out, and it was just like in awe because it's such a powerful brand. I do pinch myself still that I'm sitting here in that seat that – those great coaches did. So I'm constantly telling those guys that. Then I'm very intentional about talking about the connection to the city. And I tell them that the stories that people tell me when they come up, first game they went to, and how long they've been a coach. Guy came to practice yesterday, was a high school coach. Coach, my grandma passed away a year and a half ago, or whatever it was, 2 years ago. And gosh, she was such a huge Cardinal fan. Like, she loved it. And we would talk about the Cards all the time. And it was a big part of our relationship. And you know, talked about how that revival year and just how that fired her up and inspired her. And I love those stories. I know what it does to this city when this program's special. I want it more than all you guys, and it's not even close. Those players know that. I know that, and we're gonna give it everything we got to get us back there. And when I say there, you guys know what I'm talking about.
4: Pat, your first year, you had Chucky here. Last year, Michael / Ryan. In what ways is Jackson different?
0: Chucky's different than Michael. Michael's different than Chucky. Chucky's different than Jackson. Jackson's different than Seth. Seth's different. I mean, they're all different players, different people, different personalities. Michael was, you know, we all know how gifted he was. Phenomenal scorer, good all-around point guard. Chucky could score when he needed to, as we all know. But he was just a nasty defender and facilitator, all that stuff. You know, Jackson is a dynamic scorer. Can really, really put the ball in the basket with the ball in his hands from free throw line to free throw line. When he turns on those turbo jets, he is absolutely electric. That ball speed that I tell those guys I love so much. I love when I see that from him because when he gets in the paint, that's when, you know, he creates for others and puts foul pressure on people. But just an explosive player, just like, you know, the three things that are similar, they're all really explosive players.
5: First of all, Coach, I went to my first game in 1952. I wanted pretty bad.
0: All right.
5: I know you wanted, but I wanted pretty bad. Just a question about exhibition games. You left one on the table. You could have played three, and there's only two. And I'm just wondering, you could have sold tickets. I'm just wondering if that was by choice or just slipped through or what the deal is with that.
0: So we have won a closed scrimmage.
5: Yes.
0: So
5: you have?
0: We have a closed scrimmage.
5: And who is that with?
0: It's secret. They're secret scrimmages. You guys know who it is. Come on. I don't know. Like, Josh allowed us to do that. Because when you do those closed scrimmages, you can just do crazy stuff. You can have a whole scrimmage on baseline out-of-bounds plays. You could just do, hey, let's all go sideline out-of-bounds. Give me your best stuff. Hey, let's change defenses here. And, you know, I know you guys play zone. Can you play zone this segment? Hey, let's clear the board. Hey, you're going to play your bottom six, I'm going to play my bottom. You can just do a bunch of crap like that you can't play when the TV lights are on and it's at Fog Allen Fieldhouse and, you know, all that stuff. Coach Shelf's, I'm sure, tinkering and working on stuff. We're tinkering and we're working on stuff. Two teams played a couple weeks ago outside. I'm sure they're tinkering with stuff. But that's what we decided to do with one of those. I know we could have generated a little bit more revenue. Thanks for bringing that up. That was a sore subject with Josh, and then now he's gonna hear it, and it's gonna remind him. He's gonna be ticked off again.
6: Thanks, everybody. I'll be back in here.
0: All right.
7: So that'll do it for Pat Kelsey here on 93.9 The Ville. We're waiting for the moment for assistant coaches to come to the podium here. We should have that for you before we get to Ennis. Up at the top of the hour at 3 o'clock. So we're just waiting for those guys to come to the podium now. Of course, Pat Kelsey in a very good mood, and why wouldn't he be? with the way that his offseason has gone with one of the best portal classes in the country. So I guess no real surprise that he seems to be in a different mood versus the last time we heard from Pat Kelsey, and that being after the Mykel Brown situation, of course, last year, finally getting his first NCAA tournament victory. So a big season last year for Pat Kelsey, but he knows now that in order for his program to get

0: you can, or is it just the natural plane of his swing is what helps him?
1: Just the natural plane of his swing. Okay. It's really like a U shape almost. It's why in his work, he talks about it a lot. He likes to hit ground balls at the shortstop because it helps him get the plane where he wants it to. So he's kind of doing the reverse of what his swing really does, so he can lock in where he wants his ball flight to go, which is why he talks about when he hits ground balls at shortstop, it's ground balls at shortstop and BP is a homer for him in the game, and it's for the, you know, it's that exact reason. He's working with his own swing to figure out what gets him in the best spot.
0: No kidding.
1: Yeah.
0: Really? That's the way it works.
1: Yeah, like if you're a flatter swing guy, you probably want to do the opposite because you know you're going to be flatter, especially if you're facing four-seam fastballs, so you want to get the ball a little bit in the air in BP. It's just like laws of exaggeration, really. Like whatever my swing does naturally, kind of do the opposite when you're working so then you can get it into a good spot in the game.
0: Well, all due respect to the Rays, who we're going to talk about in a second, and the Guardians and, you know, the White Sox and the Pope, why do you choose the Brewers as the best remaining team to beat the Dodgers? Vinny.
1: Just because now I don't have to make any other decisions on who's going to win series. So I'll just pick the team that they're currently playing.
0: Okay. I like it.
1: I made that mistake in the WBC of accidentally saying Venezuela wasn't making it through when they still had to play Japan.
0: Mm-hmm.
1: And then they won the whole thing. So I'm not trying to give any fuel to anybody. So I picked the Brewers as the best team to beat them.
0: What makes the Brewers so good then, having just dispatched to the Padres, Vinny?
1: Pitching. And game plan at the plate. I mean, their approach is pretty much dialed. I mean, you guys saw what they did to Mason Miller. Debatable if they had something on him or not. But just the ability, like, you look at their lineup, it's not full of superstars. It's just full of good players that know how to play well. I mean, Jackson Chourio, obviously, he's a certified superstar. Yelich has been before. William Contreras is awesome. But you just look through their lineup, and it's just a bunch of guys that provide really quality at-bats all the time, and that's kind of what they're built on. They'll platoon a little bit, lefty-righty, but for the most part, you know what you're going to get with them, and a lot of times it's just quality at-bats, and they just wear down pitchers.
0: Did you see Pat Murphy's in-game interview where he's like, basically cursing the center fielder?
1: Jackson Merrill,
0: like, you know, damn it, Merrill. He's definitely one to root for, no doubt about that. You know, he's just a blast. So debatable that Mason Miller was tipping his pitches, Vinny?
1: Yeah, just because we'll never know. They'll never say.
0: Mm-hmm.
1: I think the Padres came out and said that he wasn't doing it. So it's one of those things you assume because it's baseball. And when a guy that nasty, when you have at bats like that off him, typically something's going on. But credit to the Brewers if they did have him for having him, and if they didn't, even more credit to them for putting together those at-bats.
0: Yeah, the NLCS is set, Brewers and the Dodgers, for the right to get to the World Series, while in the American League, the Rays are waiting to see what happens between the White Sox and the Guardians. The Guardians extended that series, the only team that did extend a series that had an opportunity to do so on Wednesday. What makes the Rays so good, Vinny?
2: They're another example of pitching.
1: And it's not like it's a bunch of guys that they've had around their system. I mean, Brian Baker, who's their closer, they got from Baltimore. Tyler Wells, who sets up games for them from Baltimore. Kevin Kelly, who sets up games for them from Cleveland. Cam Boozer, who's got one of the best stories in the game. He's been all around. I know he was with the White Sox, with the Red Sox. So they're just really good at identifying talent and making those guys better. They have their own superstar in Junior Caminero. I don't think he gets talked about enough because we talk about the lack of strikeouts and the flat bat planes and things like that. But they also have a guy who hits 45 homers a year on their team. Jonathan Aranda is a stud. Yandy Diaz is one of the most underrated players in the game. They just make it really tough on you. And I think Derek Jeter said it last night. Like, you can't make mistakes against them. As soon as you make a mistake, they'll pounce on you. And they're really tough. And whoever, Cleveland or Chicago, whoever plays them has got their work cut out for them just because, you know, Tampa's been one of the best teams in the league all year long, and they just continue to do it.
0: So how do you, I mean, you've seen it firsthand, you know, coaches trying to coach people up or managers trying to manage people up. I mean, you take somebody from the Orioles and suddenly he's got a gajillion saves in a row and he's unhittable. Like, how does this continue to happen? As you just pointed out, a whole bunch of guys. Valade, who popped one out, you know, Oppo last night, getting a spot start platooning. I mean, how do you do this?

0: So I think they just know how to identify what they're looking for. And it's not like they're always 100% correct. I mean, Joe Ryan got traded for Nelson Cruz a few years ago, and he's one of the best pitchers in the league in Minnesota. So it's not like they're not getting rid of talent, too. But like Freddie Peralta, I saw a thing on him that talked about his extension, and I think it was talking about his landing foot, about how when he was with the Mets, it was like six inches shorter than what it is with Tampa. So they just identify what they're looking for in players. And when they get the players, you can see, like, you can directly see the changes that they're making. So I think that's one of the biggest things, is that they're identifying what they're looking for. And it's not like they're changing the game of baseball. Like, a lot of people will talk about the lack of strikeouts, the bunting, the running. They identified what their group was good at and said, let's just be really good at what our players are good at. They're not trying to fill different voids with players that they don't have, that don't have the talent for that. They're looking at their team that they have, which is what I think organizations that do things the best do. They're not trying to fill something they don't have. They're saying, all right, this is what we have. Let's just be the best at it. And that's what they've done. I mean, Taylor Walls, who obviously I'm hoping that Bobby Witt Jr. wins another gold glove, another platinum glove, but Taylor Walls is a shortstop for them, playing absolute gold glove defense every single night. And he's hitting ninth every day. You don't expect too much from him at the plate. But what that guy provides defensively is second to none, really. And it's things like that that they do that that are just really good, and it makes them so tough to beat.
1: Well, let's talk about the Yankees. Let's talk about the Yankees here, Vinny. And again, I know I'm asking a current player in the in Major League Baseball to talk about what's wrong with another one, but I got to ask you, like, what do you think is up with the Yankees? Why they have gone home again with all the talent that they have, the pitching that they have, the salary advantage that they have over most? Why?
0: Yeah, so I think first I need to preface with, I play for a team that has not beaten the Yankees in 3 years now.
1: Well done.
0: We got lucky once in the playoffs against them, according to one of their players, and that was the last time we beat them, so I suppose he was right. But first off, I just think winning is really hard, and I think winning is especially hard when your best player isn't able to go. So, and I know that there's going to be conflicting reports on what he says, what the team says, but clearly somebody wasn't comfortable enough with him going and putting himself out there. We'll never know. He'll say he was ready. They'll say he wasn't. They weren't comfortable with it, whatever. They're the only people that really know. I don't know. They made some mistakes in that series that, like we talked about with Tampa, you just can't make. And they beat the crap out of the Red Sox, right? It's not like they came into the playoffs limping. They scored 18 runs or whatever it was in the first two games, and they were really good, and then they ran into a juggernaut team. So I think sometimes you just run into a team that's playing better than you, that is better than you, and I think that's what happened. But obviously everything is magnified in New York, and Boone will take a lot of heat. All these guys will take a lot of heat, and it's just sometimes you run into a team that's better than you.
1: Yeah, the general manager, Brian Cashman, is going to run in a lot of heat, but he's used to it. He's used to it, having been there for as long as – the Steinbrenner family has had him and apparently is going to continue to have him. And that's kind of what I said at the top of the show, Vinny, earlier in the program, pardon me, that, you know, if you've got a salary advantage over, say, Tampa, just as an example, mm-hmm. you know, and Giancarlo Stanton in a sweep gets one singular at-bat as a pinch hitter, and Carlos Rodon doesn't throw a single pitch, and combined, they made $56 million this year. What does it matter to have an advantage? It doesn't matter. The salary advantage doesn't matter if the way the roster is constructed or the way that the playoff series is constructed and the way that the manager is pushing buttons or told to push buttons. What does it matter? It doesn't matter. At the end of the
0: day. That's an interesting one, because you go into the year and if four of your best starting pitchers are available in the playoffs, you're feeling pretty good about what you got.
1: Right.
0: So you go Cole, Schlitter, Fried, and you would think if Rodon doesn't pitch, things went really well for you. Now we have our game one starter for the championship series. That's tough, because you always want a gluttony of starting pitching, but I guess if you don't get to use it all, or maybe should have moved somebody to the pen, which I don't know which one of those guys would be the most comfortable with doing it, because starting pitchers are a different breed when it comes to things like that. They had a solid bullpen. It's just,

0: They don't really. One thing that's interesting about the Yankees that you would think would be different is they don't throw extraordinarily hard from the bullpen. They have really good arms. They just don't have like the high end velo that some teams have. And it like it, just if you look at Milwaukee or something like that, but
1: or San Diego, you know,
0: yeah, San Diego too, 100%,
1: right?
0: So, but those guys don't just grow on trees, even though sometimes it seems like it. Yeah. But yeah, I don't know what you do there. Obviously, they're going to take a ton of heat, but Cashman has seen it all before. I think as the game continues to grow, other teams are doing things good too. Like it's not like in the 90s where, you know, the Yankees were buying championships, so to speak. Obviously, they're still trying to do that, but other teams have invested so heavily in the R&D department, as they are, as the Yankees are as well. But they're always going to feel the pressure to go out and pay top dollar guys just because of the market that they're in, even if they might not think that they need to do that all the time. But it's kind of the place that they're in right now. So I think if you're them, you just try to keep moving forward with the really good players that you have and try to, as small market teams would say, you try to win on the margins. And not that any Yankee fan wants to hear that, but when you win 90 some games in the regular season, like it's hard to call it a failure, but I get why it would be there.
1: Vinny, thanks for the time, sir. You nervous about the Cleveland Browns this weekend or what? What do we
0: got? I'm never nervous going into a game ever. The Jets are going to win by 7. It's going to be a good day. The Browns are going to go back down to earth and it's going to be good.
1: Okay. Man, you sound like Clint Kubiak at halftime. We're up and
0: yeah,
1: we're going to win the game.
0: That was, I mean, you know? Everybody knew the Chiefs were going to win as soon as he said that, right? That was tough. I should have went ahead and live bet it immediately that the Chiefs were going to win. You give them, like, when that fumble happened, it was just like, yep, we're back. We are back to normal.
1: Yeah, right. Exactly. That exactly happened. And, you know, right now I'm feeling good about your guillotine league where I just snagged Christian McCaffrey because my son got chopped. He is so upset being chopped from your
0: Some of my friends that are in that league, yeah. Specifically Cam and Cheese, yes. Who's Cheese Tony, they love Cooper getting so upset. It's their favorite thing.
1: Vinny, he is so upset. Like we had to console my wife and I had to console him the next morning.
0: Yeah.
1: Because he's like Justin Jefferson, Jalen Watson, Christian McCaffrey, Chris Olave. And you know, he's 15, so he's also looking on the app what he would have been ranked next week. And he was
0: Welcome to the real world, Coop. The best teams don't always win. It's who plays the best that week.
1: That's it. Well, as if he didn't learn that as a Yankee fan last night either. Vinny, thanks for the time, brother.
0: Yep, thank you, guys.
1: Go home to the missus.
2: Hey, Vinny.
1: Vinny Pasquantino, everybody, right here on the Rich Eisen Show.
3: There he goes.
1: Susie and I do like it, too, how much Vinny is giving Coop the business.
4: That's cool.
1: I have kept
4: non-stop.
1: Susie up to speed.
4: Yeah, it's nonstop.
1: You know, I've kept Susie up to speed of how Vinny addresses Coop. And after Coop got guillotined the other night, he texted me. He goes, "You got a good headshot of Coop because I've got an all-time meme coming in."
4: Oh God!
1: And he memed him on a Woody Johnson photograph in a jet hat.
4: He had the ice. He had the grill in his mouth.
1: He had it working.
4: Trying to find it.
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0: on this enormous as a campus. 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Oil money is very real. 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
0: I'm driving from Texas A&M. 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
3: Jadarian Price for the Seahawks, who has now fumbled in two of three games, has been a non-factor in two of three games. 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

0: 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Why don't you? Okay. Joe Burrow claims Ohio State as well as LSU. Or let's put it this way. Ohio State fans claim Joe Burrow.
1: They claim him, yeah.
0: And then I've asked him, thinking he'd be like, come on, I won for LSU. But no.
2: No, he kind of likes. He's
0: he kind of likes the connection.
2: Yeah, he's from
0: Kids from Ohio. Yeah. Just because they said, go down the road, Joe. Don't have a spot for you here right now. Go ahead and throw 60 touchdowns, which sounds like a, you know, an exaggeration just so I could make my point, but it's not. He actually did throw 60 touchdowns this season.
2: Yeah, he's made
0: crazy. Crazy. But sometimes every now and then he'll let it loose that, you know, he got into Ohio State. That's the setup I have for this soundbite. Go for it.
3: Is there one thing that galled you coming out of the game that you really
4: that what?
3: Galled you.
4: Oh, I don't know that one. You have to bring the Webster's out for me.
3: Is there any one play that really pissed you off that you wanted to say, I'm gonna work on this Wednesday?
4: Yeah, not worked on, but you know, obviously the red zone interception is the one that really stands out as one that was easily avoided and, you know, put our team behind the eight ball. So, you know, I can't make those critical mistakes like that.
0: See where I went with that setup? Goal. I'm very proud of myself. No, he just, you know, he needed a dictionary.
2: Yeah.
0: I guess he got his education at LSU, too. So,
2: go Tigers.
0: Anything right now for me to hype myself up when it comes to Michigan football on the bye week right now? I am just, it's just not great.
2: Long.
1: You know it'll be okay, though, right?
0: Well, I mean, the world will keep spinning, yes.
1: Yeah.
0: I mean, we could use that as an appropriate analogy, right?
5: Still here in L.A.?
0: Yeah. The old Kyle Shanahan, hey. By Sunday, we could all be in trouble.
2: Yeah. Us or San Diego could just be good.
0: That anyway.
5: Exactly. I was going to say.
0: Should be fine for Joe. Where is Joe Burrow going to have his receivers this weekend or what?
2: Well, Ja'Marr Chase is still in the protocol, but he was spotted at practice today.
0: Okay.
1: That's good.
2: So that's a good sign.
0: Okay.
2: And then T. Higgins, you know, is battling the abductor. And so there's no real update on that.
0: They're in Miami.
1: What's he need to practice?
0: They're in Miami. So the Bengals are the
2: all right, T. Higgins.
0: They're the survivor pool darling of choice for that.
2: I would imagine so. Yeah, T. Higgins is jogging on the rehab field. Good sign.
0: There's a rehab field?
5: Well, he's out there.
1: Yeah,
0: is that like the pond compared to the pool?
2: Yeah,
5: probably a little bit nicer.
0: The rehab field. What is it? It's
2: rehab field.
5: No playing.
2: No, Bengals have a rehab.
0: Quarantining them? Like, what the hell does that mean? What the hell does a rehab field mean?
2: Oh, it's guys.
1: That means they put them to the side so active players aren't running
2: guys
1: around.
2: Guys who are active?
1: Run into
2: guys
1: them
2: who are trying to come back.
0: But is it a separate piece of turf? Like, that's for the rehab field.
1: I'd imagine. You know, you don't get the big piece of chicken. You know, you get the little piece of chicken. Right. It's like a kid's table.
2: Kids table.
0: Is that what it is?
5: Yeah, it's a rehab.
2: Practice area, kids table.
1: You don't get the tomahawk size.
0: That means I like to go grazing for food here. It's for the kids' table. You want to go there?
2: He's wearing cleats, but no helmet or jersey.
0: That's where you get the daddy tax of the chicken nuggets.
2: It's still wild that the Bengals players have to cross the street to go to their practice field.
0: Yeah.
2: That's odd.
0: Okay,
2: there's a literally track.
0: That's where the rehab field is.
1: Turtle and Drama love the kids' table.
5: You gotta hope you
0: that's what I'm saying.
1: The bar mitzvah, if you
2: literally.
1: The bar mitzvah, I guess.
0: We did this to start the program.
1: Yeah.
0: And just like any good idea that anybody has in sports TV, you got to beat it down on the ground to the point where you don't want to do it anymore.
1: We haven't reached that point yet.
0: I don't think so.
6: What else you want to know?
5: I think he's had a long time.
0: 7-2-2 teams in the National Football Conference that we were wondering if it was for real or for Gazy.
2: What was the final tally? Did you write those down?
0: I do believe I went 5 for Real and 2 for Gazy.
2: All right. Let's be a little mean.
0: I don't understand. It's not mean. It's clear-eyed, full-hearted. Can't lose.
2: Got it.
1: Shout out to Principal Taylor.
0: Yep. So now there's 5 2-2 teams. And by the way, we're going to do this again when we've got 3-3 teams. We're going to keep doing this. As long as there's 500 teams in the NFL, we're going to keep doing this segment.
1: Look, as long as people are Real or Fugazi in life, we can keep doing it.
0: I think so.
2: Till the end of time.
0: Right. At any rate.
1: Here it is.
0: 5 AFC teams entering week 5 at 2-2. I'm wondering, who's for Real and who's Fugazi? So.
1: Are they for Real?
0: Mm-hmm.
1: Or are they Fugazi?
2: Okay. We all look so serious.
0: What's with the round of applause?
5: Brockman wanted some applause for everyone. It does it. We need some applause.
2: Let's hype it up.
0: Yeah. Okay.
2: Let's hype it up.
0: All right. So who are the AFC teams that
2: all
0: you
2: right,
0: want me
2: first
0: to?
2: First up, 1-2-2 team in the AFC East. You may have heard of them. Six-time Super Bowl champion, the New England Patriots.
0: Totally.
1: Patriots.
0: Fugazi.
1: Are they for real?
0: Absolutely.
1: Or is this how we're going to do this? Or are they Fugazi?
0: Okay, my bad. I'm sorry, I just jumped the gun because they were so Fugazi, I couldn't wait.
2: Yeah, you're so excited to jump on them.
0: Totally Fugazi.
2: Yeah, of course.
0: How are they for real? I mean, just because they, went in Buffalo and beat my number one team in the power rankings in their house, handed them their first loss in their new stadium? That makes them real automatically? Efton Chisholm is going to make one-handed grabs every single time out. Drake May is suddenly going to start making plays.
2: Suddenly
0: they're gonna,
2: start
0: they're gonna,
2: making
0: they're,
2: plays?
0: They're going to keep taking teams from the ranks of the unbeaten without their two best defensive players? Is that where he's going to keep going?
2: A.J. Brown is coming back.
0: When? When's he walking through that door?
2: I don't know. Maybe probably November.
0: Romeo Doubs is suddenly, the apple of your eye, huh?
2: He's wearing Gronk's number. He better be.
0: For Gazy. I need to see it against the 3-1 for Real Las Vegas Raiders.
2: Okay.
0: Dude, don't laugh like that. You got married in that town.
2: Okay.
0: You like going to that town. You like gambling in that town.
2: I do. I love
0: like
2: Las Vegas.
1: Cage loves that town.
0: You like hanging in that town.
2: I do love Las Vegas.
0: I know you do. So don't laugh.
2: Not laughing.
0: Prove that you're for real. We'll see it this week. If they're for real or for Gazy.
2: Interesting.
0: Oh, man. If the Raiders beat the Patriots in the week that the Yankees get eliminated and Coop gets chopped from Vinny's league, we're going to need to sedate my son. A 15-year-old is going to need a moment.
1: Maybe we should tell Coop that it's not that serious.
0: What else you got over there?
2: Yeah, it's not. It's definitely not that. It's just sports.
0: I know.
2: How about let's go to this team. Let's go to the AFC North.
1: The North.
2: They've won a bunch of Super Bowls, too, in their career, TJ. The Pittsburgh Steelers are 2-2.
1: Are the Steelers for real, Rich Eisen? Or are they Fugazi? Down there in that.
0: I keep getting the sense that they're Fugazi, but they've got, again, in the same way the Eagles, too many good players. I'm concerned that Pittman's hurt, man.
2: He is going to miss some time.
0: I know.
2: He's going to miss some time. They've also lost to the team that you just said was Fugazi.
0: I know that. I know.
2: Okay.
0: Just for the moment, I'm gonna say they're for real.
2: You're hilarious.
1: What?
0: You see who's on the show on Tuesdays?
1: Yeah, like you got to, we got to walk the line here.
0: I'm not going to call Cam Hayward for Gazy.
2: Cam doesn't need, wind blown up as, as tights.
0: I think they beat the Indianapolis Colts this week, and they're 3-2 and feeling good about themselves. There's and then they're going to wind up after that game. Let's do it. Let's do it here.
1: Bring up
0: they're at Tampa. That's 4-2 before they get the Saints in Paris. That could be 5-2. Then they get Cleveland at home, and Cam wants to tell Jared Verse a thing or two. That's 6-2. And then they're a bye.
2: 6-2 at the bye?
1: They've got
0: four. Who beats them over the next? Who beats them? Who beats them over the next month?
2: You can make a case three of those teams beat them.
0: They're for real.
1: Well, the Browns aren't.
0: And that's Fugazi.
2: The Browns literally just beat them.
1: Yeah, but they're not sweeping.
0: Finish up strong, guys. Here we go.
6: That's Fugazi.
2: Let's stay in this division.
1: Okay.
2: We were just hearing from our buddy, one of your boys, Joe Burrow. The Cincinnati Bengals are 2-2.
1: Are the Cincinnati Bengals for real, or are they Fugazi?
0: I like the chuckle. They're for real. They're for real. And they're going to show it. The Bengals are going to go to Miami. They're going to win that one. Then they got a bye. Then they're at Baltimore, home for Tennessee, taking on Atlanta. I believe that one's in Spain. And then they've got the Pittsburgh Steelers at home in a battle of the four reels at that point in time to find out who's Fugazi. So I'll go with the Bengals being for real at this point in time, Chris Brockman.
2: They've lost two in a row. Let's go to the South.
1: The South.
2: The 2-2 Indianapolis Colts.
0: I'm going to say.
1: Are they for real, Rich? Or are they Fugazi?
0: I'm going to go Fugazi. I'm going to go Fugazi.
2: Now, what's up with Daniel Jones?
0: Great question. Until I see more of the 7-1 Indiana Jones from last year, we're going to go with the Temple of Doom.
2: 100%.
1: Fugazi.
0: What else, Chris?
2: Last one.
0: Last one.
2: Let's finish up strong.
0: Let's finish up strong.
2: They got a new play caller as well.
0: Who's that?
2: The 2-2 Denver Broncos.
1: Are the Denver Broncos for real or are they Fugazi?
0: I like the different inflections. That may be my favorite part of this segment. The Denver Broncos are for real. Get out of here with this nonsense.
1: Nonsense?
0: It is nonsense.
1: 2-2?
0: Fugazi. How are they Fugazi?
2: How good is Bo Nix?
0: That's a great question.
1: He looks regal in that picture.
0: And I think Sean Payton is slowly but surely going to say this whole idea was Fugazi.
2: Yeah.
0: What's for real?
2: Yeah, me holding
0: the diamond between my temples, man. Yeah. That's for real. So, great stuff, everybody.
2: I love this segment.
0: Tune in 2 weeks from now. We'll get a who's 3-3.
2: So we got 12. How many 3-3 teams will we have?
0: Less than
2: in
0: that.
2: 2 weeks.
0: Great question.
2: Yeah.
0: I'll take the under from that.
2: If I say 8.5.
0: Let's keep doing it until it gets sponsored.
2: I'm in.
1: Yeah.
0: All right.
1: Maybe a diamond.
0: Enjoy tonight's game, TJ.
2: Good luck, TJ. Oh,
0: enjoy the text chain I put you back on, man.
1: Hey, if you guys don't get crazy.
2: Can you win by 10 tonight?
1: That'd be believe so.
0: Oh, my gosh. Michael Douglas on tomorrow's program. It's going to be great.
1: Falling down.
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9: Westwood One presents Today in Women's Sports. The Atlanta Dream are one win away from going to their first WNBA Finals in 13 years. Last night, the Dream grabbed a commanding 2-0 series lead in the semifinals against the New York Liberty with a thrilling 101-98 overtime victory on their home floor. Atlanta was missing their top scorer, Alicia Gray, who was sidelined with a hand injury. Six Dream players scored in double figures, including Jordan Canada, who finished with 23 points. Her teammate, Angel Reese, also poured in 23 and grabbed 7 rebounds.
10: Our team is super fearless, and being in moments like this, we always talk about adversity builds character. And I think we did a great job making sure that we were all on the connected string. 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
9: 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With Today in Women's Sports, I'm Jody Jackson on Westwood One.
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9: I'm Sean Ryder. Week 5 of the NFL kicks off tonight at Dallas with the 2-2 Cowboys taking on the 0-4 Buccaneers. ESPN NFL analyst Rex Ryan says the Cowboys have a terrible defense, but an outstanding offense.
10: This offense might be a historically good offense. Mm-hmm. All right? And then they're averaging 3.4 points per drive.
11: Hey.
10: All right? The best offense ever, the 07 Patriots. Mm-hmm. 3.2 points. So they're on that kind of pace. Wow.
9: And a big part of the Dallas offense is CeeDee Lamb, who has 37 catches for 498 yards and 4 touchdowns over the first 4 games. He had 189 yards receiving and a touchdown in Sunday's comeback win at Houston. In baseball, we have one divisional round playoff game left. It's Game 4 of the ALDS between the Guardians and White Sox in Chicago tonight on ESPN Radio and the app, with coverage starting at 7:30 p.m. Eastern. Cleveland looking to force a decisive Game 5, and they send lefty 12-game winner Parker Messick to the mound. Chicago counters with fellow lefty Hagan Smith.
12: Hey, it's Michelle Smallman, and coming up Friday, my Packers host their hated rivals, the Chicago Bears. I'll tell you what I need to see from my team to beat the Bears and get back into the divisional race. 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
1: Now, Matt will be here in a little bit. He is at the local men's basketball media day that is still going on right now. We've had the Pat Kelsey press conference, which we will let you hear in its entirety again at 5. And I'll say, I don't know about you guys. Nick, did you guys carry that live on 680 also?
2: We did, yes. Yes.
1: Sounds upbeat, does he not?
2: Oh, no, he was, okay, there's RP Theater. That was a little bit of PK Theater.
1: Okay, I agree.
2: He was working the room, got the Kelsey Automotive mention in there, was having some fun with the back and forths.
1: I thought, I'm glad that you said that, especially like in the context of RP Theater. Like, that was a strength of Rick's. And I think Pat, like early on in his career here, his tenure here, appropriately took the kind of underdog tone, of just like, wow, aw shucks, kind of, I can't believe I get to have this God's house, you know, all that stuff. And it does feel like maybe some of that stuff was a little growing into the job part of knowing that, like, all right, I'm going to get a room full of people who are pretty eager here. I might as well throw this thing around a little bit. Like, let's

0: Let's have a little bit of fun.
1: Yes, let's have some fun. I'll tell the story. He's starting to do this thing more where he opens. He starts answering questions before he's done asking them. And I think like the thing we used to always, I don't know, enjoy is right, but we would always notice about Rick is how he would, he had the ability to just say whatever he wanted to say in a press conference, no matter what you asked him. He was going to say what he wanted to say.
0: Oh, yeah, yeah.
1: There. And maybe Pat's kind of getting a little bit of that too. But, you know, more than anything, with the disappointment of last season, with the hopes and everything and the frustration, with everything around Michael Brown and all that stuff, like you wondered, staff turnover, you know, all that stuff. Like, is there any sense in which, like, the job's, like, getting to him or anything? Because this is about where Chris Mack started to look like he was wearing out a little bit already from it. And I got to tell you, like, I didn't hear a guy that sounded like that at all. And I'd really like to think that, like, just getting to be around these guys makes him feel like maybe they're sitting on something.
2: Yeah, yeah. I agree with that. And, I mean, we saw it a little bit last year, and maybe it was just the losses. Everything gets amplified. But, I mean, that is kind of Louisville in a nutshell. I mean, I remember Chris Mack, no matter how good he was in Cincinnati, I've said it all the time, he was never going to be more than fourth on the news ticker. I mean, being in a pro market, buying the Bengals, the Reds, and UC, for that matter. And all of a sudden, sure enough, the microscope of Louisville, I think, got to him. And last year, we saw little bits of prickly PK, dare I say, maybe a little bit, but that was not at all on display here. Something's got him in a good mood, and maybe it's the fact he really, really likes his team. I don't know. Maybe it's also just, you know, you have the off season to refresh a little bit, and dare I say, maybe not as much drama on the team. I don't know. I don't want to speculate. That's not fair to anybody involved. But he seemed refreshed. He seems positive.
1: I think I agree with that. Seems refreshed and seems positive, both. I would say maybe, you know, getting a couple of practices with these guys seems like he's feeling really, really good about these guys. I'm here for that, right?
2: Oh, yeah.
1: For him sort of being encouraged. Texas says, I just got the news earlier. I passed the audit portion of the CPA exam.
2: Let's go.
1: Sending these good vibes toward the football team for the game this Friday. Hell yeah. Go Cards beat FSU. Word.
2: Love that.
1: The world needs you, Texter, to be able to do that.
2: Yes. I need help with my taxes, so I might be talking to you.
1: Right. Because for me, holy cow, that sounds like a nightmare, right?
2: Oh, God, yeah. One of my really fun friends in college was in school to be a CPA, and when he was approaching that level of it, he became the most unfun dude on the planet. Well, I mean, you're talking about the guy that was the life of the party, that would sing the songs, that would break out the drinks and the food, and, I mean, make the jokes, life of the party type guy. When it got to that part of the CPA exam, I mean, guys, turn the music down. Guys, what are we doing? Dude, it's 8:30 on a Friday. We're playing Xbox. Yeah, well, some of us are trying to study. Oh, okay. Great guy. Still a great guy. And when he was able to let his hair down and still have fun, he was still a fun guy. But I just know the toll that the CPA exam takes on people. It makes fun people unfun. So kudos to you for passing that, because I've seen firsthand what that can do to a person. You want to hear from Coach Ronnie Hamilton?
1: How long?
2: It's about 12 minutes. It just got posted. This is not live. This is about 10 minutes old.
1: Well, I was here for this. So just to let everybody know, you had ACC Media Days, and now you're having local Media Days. We're going to play PK for you at 5, and then at the tail end of the 5 o'clock hour, we'll let you hear. I talked to Luke after being at ACC Media Days too, but that we are hearing from the assistant coaches at the podium as well. And so today's going to be a lot of sound from basketball. And Matt's going to come back over from being over at Media Days. I had to come over sort of get us on the air. So for a bunch of this 3 o'clock hour to be the assistants, and the 5 o'clock hour you'll hear from Pat. We'll try to pepper in a little bit of the players. We'll talk with Fat Jack in the 4 o'clock hour. Tomorrow we're going to be out at the tailgate. So don't worry about Florida State and football being neglected at all.
2: That's going to be, that's the show tomorrow.

0: exactly. Yeah, yeah, but right. Yeah, so this is we'll play these for you as they become available. Some of them I think maybe still going on a little bit, but Ronnie Hamilton, who is the lone kind of holdover all the way across the board, assistant coach. This was him just a few minutes ago at Local Media Days here.
1: Coach, Pat talks all the time about the culture and the community and all that kind of stuff. You've been in a lot of places, a lot of bigger places. What is different about what he has built here with the culture and the community with the excitement, what you get from everybody?
2: Yeah, I mean, this place here, the passion, I mean, I felt it as soon as I came on campus, I guess over 2.5 years ago. And I think what makes Coach such a perfect person for this job as the head coach here at University of Louisville is he matches that passion every day when he walks in this building. And so for us, it starts with him. I know, he talks about all the time, 25 strong, powder unit. Those words are just not just words that we use as catchphrases. There's something that every day he talks about. And we do it in everything we do. So it's special to see because he sets that standard. And what you see on a lot of times social media or TV with PK, you think is maybe just him putting on in that moment, but it truly is him 24/7. And our players, they respond to it, they feel it, and our staff we follow his lead. And so it's something that becomes who we are, and this team has really embraced it, and so super excited about this group and where we can go.
3: I lost my train of thought. Obviously, there's some new additions to the coaching staff this season.
2: Yeah.
3: How's that, I guess, those relationships forming now that you guys have been working together for a while?
2: Yeah, it's been great. John, Sean, Carlos, those guys have been phenomenal as soon as they stepped foot here on campus. I knew Sean, so I was at Middle Tennessee State, and we left and went to Ole Miss, had a ton of success, and then he was on the staff that came in. And so I had been around him when he was at UNC Asheville. Kind of reminded me of myself because we kind of had some similar paths and always had great respect for him, the way he carried himself. His reputation amongst other coaches, and obviously on the recruiting trail, did a tremendous job at Asheville with some of the players they've had. Macy O.T., you go down the line. So I knew Sean for a long time. We would have conversations when he got to Murfreesboro about what to expect there. And then John, I met him on the road of all places. I want to say we were in like Argentina at like a FIBA event. And I have a little, kind of a personal deal. I try to be the last one to leave the gym. And so I'm always looking around like who's still here? And he wouldn't let me be the last one. This is like 7 years ago or so. So again, his success at Florida, what they did, win a national championship, both those guys, their pedigree and their respect amongst the college coaching community is high. And since they've gotten here, they just feel like they've been here since day one. John's very knowledgeable on the defensive end, meticulous about what he does. Great with our players, and Sean's the same way. So anytime you lose guys, and we had some great guys that left us, friends of mine, dear friends of mine, but it's like, with players when they graduate and you want to try to improve your roster, improve your team. I thought we've done that with both John and Sean, and Carlos has been great as well.
4: Yeah, since you've been here the past 2 years and now kind of seeing like a new scheme being put in on defense, just how much of a difference is it than what we've seen from, you guys the past couple of years? And maybe if there are differences, like what kind of stands out the most?
2: Yeah, we're always going to play really, really hard. All right? I think the foundation of what we do on both sides of the ball is going to be, that relentless effort, competitive excellence, those things, going back to Jody's point about our culture. So it starts there. Obviously, from a recruiting standpoint, and Coach mentioned it a few times, it's an intentionality of trying to get a little bit bigger, have more rim protection, a lot more athleticism. I think it's my most athletic team. And then the thing that we've done is really kind of simplified it for the guys as far as schematically, in terms of like ball screen coverage, in terms of, when we will switch. So I think you'll see us kind of dictate more from a defensive standpoint in terms of who we play, as opposed to maybe trying to adjust to the offense. But we'll play really, really hard. You know, the game of basketball, I think, is sometimes overcomplicated. You got to be great in transition defense. It starts there. You can't give up easy baskets. You got to be great defensive rebound. You can't give up second chance opportunities. And you got to guard the basketball, keep out of the paint. So those things will always be what we stress first. And then we'll have a few things schematically that we'll do a little differently.
5: Yeah, Ronnie, I'm curious, in your time here, how maybe you've seen a shift in the value of roster continuity, and how maybe you try to expedite things like that that usually take years of time of these guys growing up together in maybe a year where you have to accomplish things right away.
2: Yeah, that's a great question. The biggest challenge, I think, in college basketball now with the portal and you know, obviously with NIL, it comes with guys moving around a little bit more than they used to. And coach, again, is great at getting guys immediately to buy into team first. You know, he hadn't done it this year necessarily, but I've heard him and seen it twice, you know, on both occasions last year, teams, you know, first team meeting, you know, just go ahead and be out in front of, hey, this guy's going to make a lot of money. This guy's going to make more than you, this guy. And so you understand now it's a lot more like the NBA in that sense. But at the same time, we're still collectively having one goal. So we start with that right away. And then just, you know, again, goes back to culture. It goes back to, you know, we talk about love all the time in our program. And so, when you do those things, it makes it a lot easier to get guys who come from different places, a lot of new faces, you know, to buy that team concept. We've, you know, tried to, you know, have more continuity in our program. I mean, it's something we've talked about, to your point. Sometimes, you know, you can't dictate that, obviously, with, again, you know, the portal era. But it's something that we're going to, you know, continue to try to do. And 5 for 5 comes into play now. So, you know, that helps. Like this year's team, everybody that's on the roster outside of Seth and LJ could come back. And so the first thing in recruiting is trying to recruit your own players. So that's something that we're constantly thinking about, talking about throughout the season.
6: Because I guess it's a little different. Most of the talk this offseason has been about rim protection, defense, all this stuff. What's your impression of this group offensively and what this team is?
2: Yeah, fast, athletic. I think we have more guys that can just go, hey, we don't have to go call a play, go get a bucket, you know. And those last 2 or 3 minutes of a game, you know, that's I always tend to think, like, the guy and the staff and the coach and the team who has – you know, the best player, the guys can go make a play at the end of the game or win those close games, you know, last 5 minutes of the game. We have that in bunches, I think. You know, whether that's Seth Trimble, whether that's Jackson Shellstad, whether it's Adrian Woolley, Carter Knox. And then we can throw it inside a lot easier with Flory and Alvaro can post up. And Obini, you'll see him, you know, even though he's a freshman. So I just think we'll have more versatility. You know, I know the first thing people say, do you shoot as well? I think we'll make shots. You know, that's what we'll always do. We'll always play fast. We'll always play with space. We're always going to share the basketball. So the core tenets of what we do offensively will be there. I think we have more weapons in this particular team.
1: Yeah. Ronnie, how much has your role changed recruiting in terms of, as you kind of mentioned before, now it's more mining a transfer portal than necessarily getting out and trying to get to every high school showcase that's out there?
2: Yeah, it's a great question. You know, it used to be, you know, the longer you recruited a kid, you know, the more advantageous it was as far as building relationships. That's not, you know, as important and doesn't carry the same weight, you know, as today's time. So you have to adjust a little bit in terms of, you know, realizing that too. And, even though instances where, you don't get a kid, maybe that you recruited really hard, understanding that there's some factors that go into that. Obviously money and just a portal. The other part of it is just the scope of the area you have to recruit. Maybe 3, 4, 5 years ago, domestically was where you got majority of your guys, obviously from a high school standpoint, JUCO standpoint. You have to scout and evaluate. you know, a lot more now. You have to be scouting college players as the season goes on, because if you're behind in terms of potential portal guys come March, you know, you already kind of step behind. And then the international landscape, you know, has grown tremendously. So there's a lot more that goes into it in terms of the volume and knowledge that, you know, you need to make sure you're covering every base and looking under every rock. And then, again, like, those recruitments a lot of times are shorter, which is a good thing sometimes. It's definitely changed, you know, the last three to four or five years.
7: Coach, when you decide to get into coaching, mm-hmm. how does basketball, was that just an opportunity thing, or how do you make the switch from football to basketball?
2: Yeah, it was something I always wanted to do. As you know, one of the probably first questions I get, you know, how'd you go from playing football to coaching basketball? And I tell people it was always in the back of my mind. If I never, you know, first goal was to play in the NFL. That didn't happen. You know, small cup of tea. But fate would be, you know, me coaching college basketball. So even when I was playing, I used to tell the story. The local paper where I grew up from, you know, they have like player of the week, and you know, you won one of those accolades, and in a series of questions they would ask, like, what do you want to do when you're done playing? And it was coach college basketball, and that was like my 11th grade year playing. So it was something I always wanted to do. When I eventually did finish playing and got cut, you know, in training camp, I just knew, I was like, if I don't pursue it now, then, you know, probably likelihood is, you know, it's harder to get in the longer, whether that's playing arena football, Canadian football, had some opportunities to those things. And so I just start calling around, trying to volunteer and find any opportunity. And I got an opportunity at UNC Pembroke as a grad assistant. And from there, I just been blessed with some unbelievable opportunities, and people helped me along the way. Yeah, I mean, he's grown tremendously in 4 months, and a large part of that is, you know, we talked about that in the recruiting process. That was a big deal. I mean, he had 2 great years at Kansas, came from a great program there. But we thought, you know, we could, the way we played, we could help him expand his game. And he really, really, really bought into that and wanted that challenge. And, you know, if you watch his play, we play a lot through those guys, whether it was James Scott, whether it was Sananda. And, you know, you could see proof of pudding in doing that. And so we've really challenged him in terms of, you know, making decisions with the basketball, push it when you defensive rebound. You know, you may see him shoot a three here when we play Kansas down in Fog Island, and we want him to. Yeah. And so he was excited about those opportunities. He's grown a lot. He's getting more comfortable. And he's going to have a big-time year. He's a phenomenal player.
8: Thank you, guys.
0: All right, that was Ronnie Hamilton, the lone sort of main staff holdover for Pat Kelsey, sort of giving you his thoughts on this roster. Introducing a new, I don't even want to call it a mixed metaphor, but a malapropism, right? Mixing together proof of concept and the proof being in the pudding to say that he gives you proof of pudding.
9: Proof of pudding.
0: Which I kind of feel like that could take off there.
9: I kind of like that. I kind of want a shirt. I want a shirt that is just like an empty Jell-O, like pudding container and a spoon with little flecks of chocolate, and be like, "Well, there was proof of pudding. There, pudding was here."
0: This has potential. It can be like, look at the box scores. Be like, pudding. You know what I mean? Like, you got what you expected to get out of that there. But that, again, that's Ronnie Hamilton talking about his relationship with the new guys on the staff. I think if you've had any hesitation at all about, or any doubts, I guess, maybe about what they were going for with those guys by turning over on the staff and without him having to really say super explicitly where the kinds of things that he was looking to address and compensate for staff-wise. They wanted some physicality and some defense, but with some guys that they knew without it being guys that they are in-house and are familiar. You know, a challenge and some new blood, some new ideas with people who have been at places where it has proven to work. And everyone knows how miserable it is to sort of play Clemson in terms of like defense and physicality and that sort of thing. And you get that with Dixon, and obviously Andrzejczyk and his time at

0: 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Be right back.
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10: 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Longtime foes collide in the Red River rivalry. Number one Texas taking on Oklahoma from the Cotton Bowl in Dallas. This is Bill Jones. 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It's number one Texas and Oklahoma in the Red River rivalry. 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
1: Matt McGavick on his way back here, but appreciate you guys joining us here on The Drive on 93.9 The Ville. Texture did ask this question, and I think I already know the answer to this, and I think you would get an answer that you don't really like or care about. But texture saying, I don't typically say, like, do the job, ask, you know, Pat Kelsey why they took these guys, because we had a couple of texts. Why took these

0: who maybe are or aren't eligible. Why risk that? And I think it really kind of cuts both directions, because I think if they stayed away from guys and then Seth Trimble gets eligible somewhere else and you're having to play Isaac Ellis a bunch of minutes, and then it comes out later that it's like you could have had him if you just ride it out and take on the NCAA, then people are like, why didn't you just do that? Like, it's just everyone, I think, it also I probably thought, like, what do you mean we're going to lose?
1: Yeah, right. I mean,
0: everybody beats these guys in chorus.
1: That's what I'm saying. Then all of a sudden the NCAA strung some wins together. Yeah. It's like, oh, wait a minute. Like, but no, I'm with you. We've talked about it on the take all the time. I mean, if an avenue isn't being utilized, I feel like fans are going to be critical. And then you can push back, well, I thought you liked your roster. Yeah, fair enough. But you know what's better than 10 shiny toys? 11 shiny toys. Yeah. So, and both of the locals have utilized every aspect, recruiting, international, transfer portal, retention, and now the fifth-year option, too. Or at least Louisville has. UK tried with Mark Mitchell.
0: Well, and I think also and then we'll let you hear John Amoshek here. The urgency around Seth Trimble was really only ratcheted up because London Johnson got thrown off the team.
1: Yeah, that's a good point.
0: That he became essential and not like what a nice luxury once that happened. And I don't know that you could have planned for that. But John Andershek sat down to about 10, 11 minutes of him here at local media days. We're going to let you hear that. Matt McGavick on his way here, by the way, who did talk with Seth Trimble. We got a couple minutes with him. We'll let you hear that a little bit later on as well here. But here is assistant coach John Andershek.
2: Hey, John, good to see you again. When we spoke down in Nassau, you talked about just like, you know, a big part of, you know, thinking about what this team can be is, you know, you hadn't seen guys like really seen guys like a Carter and Obi out there on the court going full go. I'm just curious kind of, you know, what you've seen from them so far. Obviously, Pat was in here talking about how in the case of Obi, it's been kind of more like a gradual build up these past, I guess, 7 days or so since he's been cleared. But just kind of your first thoughts on, you know, what they've added to the team since being able to join the mix.
3: Yeah, I mean, there's still a lot to be seen with Obi as he gets more reps. He's not even cleared yet to really go full court, 5-on-5, good on good. But just some of the stuff he's done in the half court, good on good, the stuff he's done against the scout team, I mean, he's talented. He's, you know, one of those I've coached probably three or four real biomechanical marvels, you know, specimens that – are NBA caliber athletes that can move well in a lot of different directions and are strong enough and have big wingspans, and he's in that bucket. You know, he's a little different than the others. So we're trying to get him caught up as quick as possible on the defensive end in terms of understanding how we do things, in terms of adjusting to the speed of the game, the physicality of the game. But, man, he's got a lot to like. And then in terms of Carter, you know, Carter's a guy I'm super familiar with because I was – competing against him at Florida, and he's a long athlete that can guard multiple positions. He's one of those guys that can sort of be in two places at once and get some deflections and steals and create some pressure. He's been a little bit in and out with injuries and nicks and just little small stuff, but when he's been available, he's had a big impact on us on both sides of the ball, and especially in the defensive end.
4: Coach, you were with Todd Golden, who is noted for being really data analytics in to specific situations,
3: yep,
4: minute specific situations. And so my question is, and you obviously haven't coached any games here, what is your sense of any difference between how Coach Kelsey does it here and whether your experience with that is any way informed any changes that he might make, how he views things like that?
3: Yeah, I mean, I think Coach Kelsey's on the cutting edge analytics-wise. I mean, I think we spend a lot of time as a staff poring over situations and strategies in terms of, do you foul up three, do you not, do you, you know, all those sorts of decisions that you can make come game time. We're trying to make those decisions ahead of time, so that our team has a good understanding of what we want to do and the ins and outs of how to execute those strategies. Coach Kelsey spends a lot of time.

0: in situations. In terms of it being, what is it, October 8th, this is the most most time that I've spent with the team doing situations like we're up four with 12 seconds left. Here's what we got to do. We're down five with a minute left. Here's how we're going to press them. Here's how we're going to get the ball back. Here's what we're running. We put a lot of time into that, and we will continue to do so. So that hopefully, when those moments come, there's fewer nerves and more. You know, okay, we've been here before. We know what we want to do here.
1: John, how different is it to have a guy like Flory? I mean, you mentioned that bucket earlier, and I assume he's maybe in that bucket.
0: Yeah.
1: How different is that? And just can you kind of speak to his ability to block shots? And because it's all a lot of timing, a lot of different things that go into that.
0: Yeah. I mean, it's great as a defensive coordinator because it gives you versatility. Flory will never be the reason why we can't do a certain coverage. If he wanted to play drop, he could be great at drop. If we wanted to have him show, he'd be great at that. If we want to have him switch five and guard guards, he could do that. If we were a zone team, he could do that. And there's only so many of those guys that I've ever coached that are really like that. Ruben Chinyelu at Florida was similar. He could just do whatever you wanted him to do, and it wasn't a problem for him. So on that side of the ball, it helps us because then we can look at the guards and we can go, okay, what do they need? Do they need more help at the rim? Do they need quicker feet? Are they better playing out of closeouts? And we can kind of build the defense that way. Obviously, he discourages rim attempts. You know, he's just, as much as he blocks shots, there's a lot of times where guards will dribble into the paint. They'll kind of see him, and they'll just sort of dribble out to the corner. And that's a great quality that really helps our defense. So it's not just what he can do blocking the shots. It's his feet. It's his ability to move on the perimeter and switch. But it's also the intimidation factor, too.
2: When you're having the conversations with Pat about joining the staff, this kind of evolution in the rock construction and style of play, something that he was already talking about and considering, or was that something, you know, when you hopped on board, you brought that here and that you thought it was a point of emphasis, an area that the roster?
0: No, it's a great question. I think his head was already moving that direction. I think he wanted to get bigger and stronger, and the reality is, like, that's the way programs grow. There's usually an evolution to it. There was for us at Florida, too. Now, our timeline moved way quicker than we could ever have hoped or dreamed or imagined, but there's a process to it, and I think the culture got established here really early. I think the style of play got established really early. I think the offense showed its capability really early, and now it's, can we do it with bigger bodies? Can we do it in a way where we have a better rebounding margin, where we can protect the rim a little better, where we can get more stops when we play the other teams that have there, where it becomes football games? Because the reality is, once you get to those last few games playing the best teams, it is super, super physical. They don't call many fouls, and they're going to let the players settle it on the floor. And our job is to try to prepare them for those moments as best we can.
3: Yeah, Pat was talking about this week in Charlotte, how, you know, he'll see you in your office with maybe a one player or two or three players at a time, having those meetings, going over, you know, your defense. I'm just wondering, like, what about your scheme makes it to where having those conversations with maybe, you know, a single guy or maybe like a two or three guys, like, to kind of, you know, figuring out how they fit into it? Like, what about the scheme kind of lends itself to those sort of meetings where you feel like you can...
0: It might be what about our offense makes us have to have those conversations. I mean, we're hard to guard. We have a sophisticated offensive style of play where not just one thing is happening. There might be a ball screen, but at the same time, there's a back screen and a screen the screener involved with it. You know, there's a handoff into a flare. So it, you know, when you teach things, you usually teach them one unit at a time. This is how we guard flares. This is how we guard side ball screens. This is how we guard a back screen. But then in the heat of battle, especially in the modern day, when you play against offensive geniuses, whether it's Coach Kelsey or Coach Oates at Alabama or Coach Golden or whoever it may be, like, there's going to be layers to it. And so a lot of what we're doing in film is kind of showing them how those layers interact. And they're kids. You know, they get it right one day, and then the next day there's a little bit of regression, and then you give them the reminders, and you get a little better. And, you know, what's going to define this team and where we go is not where we are right now, and it's not, you know, how talented or whatever we were when the roster was put together. It's going to be, do we get better? Do we improve our growth? You know, it's a long season. Like, it's a seven-month season, and getting 0.5% better every day is going to pay huge dividends by the time you get to the end of it. I mean, our Florida team that was lucky enough to win it all, we were not discussed in that tone with those words at this time that year. You know, we weren't even in the picture. When everybody's putting out their lists of, you know, the 8 teams that could win the title, the 10 teams that could win the title, we weren't on any of those lists, none of them, you know. And I think we started the year 23rd in the country. We kind of played bad against South Florida. We were able to win, but we didn't play great. But we got a little better, and we somehow got through November, and we were still 10-0 or 11-0. And then we got a little buzz, but it was still like, yeah, they haven't really played anybody. Then we started league play. We lost our first game. You know, so there's going to be sort of some ups and downs, and like, that team was never really considered a national championship caliber team until late February, really. And then it was like, oh, these guys are really good. These are one of the 4 or 5 teams that can do it. So, you know, I'm not saying, I don't know how this will all play out. I try to avoid that as much as I can, to be honest. I really try to put my head down and just be day by day and try to make our pick and roll coverage a little bit better and make our transition D a little bit better. And, you know, the chips will fall where they may. But improvement's what we got to focus on right now.
4: It's kind of funny that you mentioned that, because that's a good segue to this question. I wanted to ask you if there were any parallels that you see. Obviously, the playing will take itself on the court, but just in the character of the players or the makeup of the roster, any parallels between this and that national championship team?
0: Yeah, the biggest parallel I would say is that and again, we haven't been punched in the mouth yet, so I say everything with a grain of salt. But I've been a part of 2 or 3 teams that truly loved each other and enjoyed hanging out off the court and legitimately didn't have cliques and squabbles and little, you know, hierarchies and, you know, who's going to be the alpha male and whatever. And this team is like that, and that Florida team was like that. We knew by the end of October, we knew, like, these guys have the makings of something special just because they enjoy practicing. They enjoy going to the football game together. They enjoy hanging out and playing Xbox or whatever they're doing. And I think our team has that too. And to be honest, that's more important than the tactics and the coaching and how we guard the pick and roll and who we hire and all this stuff. Like, if the team really loves being around each other, you got a platform to do something good from.
5: All right, that was John Andershek, one of the new assistant coaches coming in from what was it, Campbell for a year as the head coach, but being brought here primarily because of his prowess as being the primary assistant, the primary defensive assistant with those uber successful Florida teams under Coach Golden there. And I don't know about you guys thinking about this upcoming season, but there's no part of me that is sad to hear a coach say that this team reminds me of that team that won the whole damn thing, at least in that regard, in terms of the intangibles and the off-the-floor stuff, that they really like practice, they like each other, that they naturally sort of gravitate towards kind of the bonding stuff that seemed to really hold that Florida team together. And that he knows why he's being brought in. He knows what he's being brought in to help bring in terms of defense, physicality, this emphasis on sort of playing through big men on both sides of both ends of the court. But that it wasn't something that Pat didn't bring him in to sell him on it. And I really thought that was maybe the most interesting part of everything that he had to say there, is that Pat went out looking for that, not, I'm going to go hire this guy, and then this guy's job is going to be to sort of convince me to be different. Pat had already kind of independently gotten to the place where he's like, we have to have a different emphasis. We have to have a different mindset about big men and what we ask of them, mm-hmm. and practice and physicality and all that stuff. And then find somebody who's like the best at it, at bringing that as a place that Pat maybe has a weakness as a head coach. And no coach is perfect at everything. And so I don't know about you guys, but like the biggest narrative that anyone can construct about this upcoming year with this group in terms of a negative is like they're not really built to play the way Pat's teams have played.
6: Yeah.
5: And this is the guy telling you, right, because that's not what we're doing. And I don't know how you temper your excitement when you got a guy saying this sort of stuff.
6: Especially when in that presser, Andrzejczyk went out of his way to say that, like, what the conversations were like when, you know, he was entertaining coming to Louisville. And he says that, no, I didn't have to convince Pat to,
5: yeah,
6: like, do any of what my strengths are. His head was already, can't remember verbatim what he said, but his head was already leaning towards that space anyways. Like, Pat knows what he needed to fix in terms of how he likes to construct and how he likes to go about his teams. And he went out and did it. And I just got back from Media Day, and I got to talk to a handful of players. And you know that you've probably seen this meme where it's the guy who's just chilling back in his chair with the controller, and then he does the lock-in thing where he sits forward and he focuses. That's what Flory Badunga did when I asked him about what John Andrzejczyk, how he has impacted him and helped elevate his defensive game so far. Like, I could tell that Badunga had some great things to say about Coach Andrzejczyk, and he meant it. Like, his presence here is probably, when we say it gets to late March and Louisville does wind up going on a deep tournament run, I think we'll look back and say, like, okay, his acquisition, so to speak, by Kelsey probably played a major role in where they got to.
5: Well, it's not unlike roster construction. You know, you have an idea of what you're going for, and then you go out and you get players to try and do that. You have an idea of what you're going for as a team and what you need from your coaches. And it's, I don't want to make them, you know, enemies or anything, but I think it's worth talking about. We're having the opposite conversation about football.
6: I wasn't going to go there.
5: Well, I am. It's okay. Like, we've been saying the opposite things about football, where it's sticking with guys you know, even if they're inexperienced. You know, valuing, I think, sort of familiarity and being submissive and ideas that you already know and that sort of thing, collaborative, whatever. I'm not trying to be overly negative about it. But here's Pat Kelsey saying, like, look, I think I'm good at it, but I know where I need to be better at it, and I got a pretty good idea what I'm going for and who can bring it. And so if you've had any hesitation at all, you know, just that he's committed to being different. I would think that hearing these guys talk is pretty reassuring. And a couple of texts that came in, like, as he was talking, this guy sounds like a coach. I like when he said late season games are like football games. See, that's and he's absolutely right about that. And there is, I've thought, the Field of 68 guys have talked about this at times, that, like, the real challenge with, like, trying to be the Golden State Warriors or whatever,
6: mm-hmm.
5: You know, the Nate Oates, you know, threes and within an inch and a half of the rim and nothing else, that players who are happy to play that way are kind of ew about all the other nitty gritty things, right? Yeah. Like, that when you build a roster,
6: can you make that sound ew? I wish that listeners could see what
7: Matt,
6: Mark
7: stop,
6: did.
7: Stop, Matt. You're the only one that makes the weird noises. Mark's not.
6: No. I'm capitalizing on this. I
5: he
6: hear
5: wants to even the score here.
6: It's not even yet. But I'm gonna chip into that deficit, baby.
5: I contributed.
6: I didn't hear no bell. He said the ew and did the jazz hands.
5: I did, and that's exactly what. And I you know, yeah. I think you know, you when you set out And you can't blame Pat for being like, I can get

0: like a bunch of really good three-point shooting scorer guys, awesome. And then you get them out there and you play the Monstars and whatever, and you just you get beat up.
1: Mm-hmm.
0: And realizing, oh, I can get guys who can shoot threes and who can knock you out. Or I can get guys who can
1: sign me up.
0: Yeah, like, oh, well, and there's nothing wrong with like kind of growing into the job, in that regard. And it really, really sounds like that's what. And look, when you watch NCAA tournament games, they are nasty. Deep in, you know, ACC tournament final games against Duke or Carolina or Virginia, who has, you know, Lumberjacks and stuff like mm-hmm. that. Okay, realizing that you've got to make a little bit of a shift and be able to compete. By the kinds of people that you bring in, that it's not just schemes. Oh, here's a good old classic coaches, right? It's just the X's and O's. It's the Jessies Jimmy. And the Joes.
1: I thought it was right? The Jimmys and the Joes.
0: I think Jimmys and Joes works, too.
1: I've never heard the Jessies and the Joes.
0: Yeah, Spurrier would do the Jessies and the Joes.
2: Okay. I'm with Matt on this one.
0: That's fine. Hey, I don't, you know. I can go either
1: Texters,
0: way.
1: Texters, have you heard Jessies and Joes?
0: If we did poll, we could do like Jimmys and the Joes or Jessies and the Joes.
1: Yeah.
0: By the way, Texture says, woo-wee, that will never be topped.
1: Oh, I know it won't.
0: That was me impersonating you, impersonating whatever you were doing.
1: I know. I recognize it won't be topped, but I'm going to make sure that I'm going down swinging.
0: I understand that.
1: I'm going to get my pound of flesh.
0: I understand that. It's Matt's voice with the woo-wee that still pisses me off, Texture says.
2: I mean, that soundbite got Matt his AP vote.
0: See?
1: Yeah!
0: I agree. We launched you. We're proud of that.
2: Also, Matt, I do appreciate you taking shots at Florida fans over the weekend.
1: Listen.
0: They took shots at you first, right?
1: I tried my damnedest to take the high ground, and the devil on my shoulder got me that one time. And that was me taking the high road, if you ask me, considering what my mentions were full of over that weekend. Ooh.
0: I get the sense you're not having a super fun time being an AP voter.
1: Oh, I love being a voter. It's the everything else that's been like, oh, this kind of sucks. Even though I've fully explained my process, my line of thinking, I try and be one of those guys who puts this ballot out there and wants to go out there at the same time and explain it instead of, you know, putting it out there and then just running and hiding, not having to answer.
2: It's not like the guy that put Mississippi State spots higher after losing.
0: The best news for you is, even if people who haven't liked your votes at times, you are no one could with a straight face argue that you're the worst, because that Mississippi State guy, holy crap.
1: They
0: got beat by 33 and he moved them up to 10.
1: That was bad.
0: Holy crap.
1: That was bad. At least I can take solace that I'm not the worst, I suppose.
0: Not even close to the worst. And I do respect you for standing up for your own vote. Screw the haters, man. I don't care.
1: Amen.
0: I respect that.
1: Thank you. Because I feel like it should be a mandate for voters. I'm sure a lot of voters already have content out there to where they publish their ballot. I feel like a lot of them should have to explain their rationale. Because, yeah, something like that, what you just explained, is wild behavior.
2: Or like that one guy who kept, I don't know if he still is unranking Miami, but I know there was like a week where someone had Miami unranked.
1: That had to have been an accident. That had to have been. Because I know what you're talking about. I think that was, it was either last week or 2 weeks ago, but yeah. Like, how do you go at this point in the season and do that? Listen, I know I'm not perfect. But that could be a whole hell of a lot worse.
0: All right, we'll take a quick break here. We'll open up these phone lines here. We should have Sean Dixon somewhere as well. We'll maybe let you hear that. You talked with Seth Trimble.
1: Mm-hmm.
0: We'll let you hear a little bit of what he had to say on the other side here as well. Fat Jack at 4:30, 5 o'clock, we'll let you hear Pat again. And Luke Hancock and I talked a little bit to wrap things up here. So a little oasis of basketball on a football Thursday here. On The Drive on a Thunderbolt. Be right back.

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16: Bell starts tonight at Dallas with the 2-2 Cowboys facing the 0-4 Buccaneers. Tampa Bay head coach Todd Bowles on the team's struggles on the offensive line.
17: It's a little bit of everything, you know, whether we're holding it too long, whether somebody's not open, whether we got to get rid of the football or whatever the case may be, we got to either shorten the passing game or in some way, shape, or form. We got to block it better up front fundamentally and technically, and we got to coach it better. So it's a combination of everything. It's never just one thing that happens.
16: As for the Cowboys, they've activated All-Pro guard Tyler Smith off injured reserve to start tonight. It's his first game of the season after thumb surgery. In the baseball postseason, there is one divisional round series still remaining after the Dodgers, Brewers, and Rays closed their series out last night. Game 4 of the ALDS tonight in Chicago between the White Sox and Guardians. Chicago looking to move on with a 2-1 series lead. They send lefty Hagen Smith to the mound. Cleveland counters lefty Parker Messick. 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
18: Hey, it's Michelle Smallman, and coming up Friday, my Packers host their hated rivals, the Chicago Bears. 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
20: 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Phone lines, they are open. 8150-939-3831, 93.9 for the UPS jobs text line. If you'd like to hit us up that way, just to sort of lay things out for you here. We'll have Fat Jack in about 30 minutes. Then we will let you hear Pat Kelsey earlier today. What I can only describe as an animated Pat Kelsey, yes?
21: Yeah, I would
20: say so. I think you would agree with that?
21: Animated and upbeat, yes, exactly. He didn't seem... Like he seemed when we first talked to him in the offseason, I think it was in June, where he seemed kind of like reserved and held back a little bit.
20: I thought the last time that he did a presser like this, that he was still in like the aftermath of last year. That's how it sounded like the frustration with how everything went and the disappointment of kind of not being able to really field the team that he wanted. And everything with around Michael, that all of that was still kind of on his mind. This,
21: you think he hadn't had ample time to like really decompress from last season? Yeah, I can see that.
20: And he was, I think sort of still making changes and building the roster around, in response to all of that. And I think now he sounds like a guy that has fully turned the page and loves what's on that page.
21: Yeah.
20: And I just think that comes through kind of loud. And clear in all of this. And then later in the at the tail end of the 5 o'clock hour, we'll talk with Luke, who's been at ACC Media Days, talking with not only the Louisville coaches, but everybody in the ACC there at ACC Media Days, in which I thought ACC Media's overall the basketball for on the men's side was pretty upbeat too, that there might be some hope for an ACC that not only like won't be a drag like it was 2 years ago, but that could be downright good. By
21: like it's not going to be a foregone conclusion like who's going to place in what half of the league, and there's going it's just going to be Duke, Louisville, and everyone else.
20: Well, no, I think that there's a real opportunity for Florida State, Virginia Tech, maybe Syracuse with Jerry McMaybe, like some of the teams that could help give it a substantial middle will help, and that you could maybe have like a 7-18 tournament team league this year, and maybe just maybe the one of those little hidden helps would be can Luke Murray and Georgia Tech and some of these Miami, by the way, going to be a Final Four kind of caliber team too.
21: They were ranked in ESPN's top 15 recently.
20: Can those teams maybe give you a league where you, like the bottom isn't putrid? You know, where there's no way to beat them that doesn't harm your analytic ratings, right?
21: Like the Kenny Payne Louisville teams.
20: Yes, yes, that's exactly what I'm saying.
21: Yeah,
20: yeah. So we'll let you hear that as well. But you got a chance to talk with Seth Trimble for just a couple of minutes, a little bit of interesting discussion with him about how he's sort of handling being in limbo here.
21: Yeah, because I mean, we've gotten Pat Kelsey's two cents about like what it's like to, you know, have him and LJ Wells kind of you have them. They're on campus. They're practicing. They're students. Like everything else is hunky dory, but they're not eligible in the court system because of the TRO turned injunction that was dissolved. I think it was last Friday. So we've gotten the two cents from Pat Kelsey, but I wanted to ask, you know, how Trimble himself has been dealing with this, knowing that he's like the season's a month away and we don't know if he's going to be able to play. We don't know how long it's going to take until we know if he's going to be able to play. So I went ahead and asked him how he's dealing with that, and also asked like what attracted him to Louisville, because this was my first time getting to really sit down and talk to him for just a brief moment, but it was nice. And this is what he had to say.
0: You probably answered this question a couple times, but obviously you're here, you're practicing, you're taking part. But given the murkiness with the court system and whatnot, what sort of a mental toll does that take on you, and how are you trying to keep yourself positive and just hoping for the best?
1: Yeah, no, honestly, like there's only been like one day where I've been like frustrated by it. I mean, I know I can't control, what's not in my position to control, so. If I can't control it, why harp on it? Why stress out about it? And why, allow myself just to, have these anxieties, emotions when I can't do nothing about it? So I've been doing good with myself. I've been keeping myself locked in on the court with my teammates. I haven't even thought about, decisions to come or getting ruled ineligible a few days ago, being eligible before that. Like, I haven't even thought anything about it. Each and every day, I have a mindset of coming in, getting better, being ready for practice, being the best teammate I can be, and it's helped me forget all about, what really is going on right now.
0: In talking with your representation and other athletes who are going through the similar process that you are, do you, at the end of the day, have hope that, things will end up working out in your favor?
1: Yeah, I mean, definitely have hope. Love to be optimistic about things. I don't know. My camp, my people, they know more than me. I don't really ask, because... Like I said, at the end of the day, it's not my decision, so I don't even ask, really. I just, what's meant to be is going to be meant to be. I know I have a court date coming up sometime soon, so we'll see then. But, yeah, I mean, I don't ask. I couldn't even tell you what I was on when I was eligible. Like, it is what it is with me.
0: Going back to actual basketball, what was it about Louisville when you were eligible? Weighing your choices where you wanted to play your potential fifth year. What was it about here that made you want to come here?
1: Well, seeing Louisville play over these last 3 years with Coach Kelsey being new, I've always admired how they played. Their guard usage, how efficient Coach Kelsey has helped his guards be, has been incredible to me. Playing against Ryan and Mikel last year and just seeing the way they maneuver in ball screens and they're aggressive, getting that aggressive shooting the three.

0: You know, I know what coach has to do with that. So that initial attraction of knowing, you know, what they play like and knowing who they are was always, you know, popping out to me. But, you know, then getting on a Zoom call with coach and the rest of the coaching staff and, you know, seeing how they can allow me to get better, seeing their player development, seeing the hours they spend in the gym, seeing the team they have now, like, with everything that came into consideration, it was really a no-brainer. It was really a no-brainer. The culture around Louisville, the fans, you know, I was blessed to be where I was at the last 4 years, and I didn't want to completely lose that, you know, knowing I had to transfer. And I feel like a lot of those values that I carried these last 4 years are absolutely still here at the University of Louisville. So, very excited.
1: Appreciate that.
2: There you go. Seth Trimble there. A no-brainer, he says.
3: No-brainer to come here. And in making sure that Louisville still has the same values that he carries, I'm talking about both on and off the court. And it was nice to hear him say, like, yeah, the only time it really frustrated me was the day the ruling last Friday came down, and now you just have to press forward, and you can't, you know, just let that weigh you down and have that impact what you're doing to prepare if you are ruled back to being eligible. It's kind of the whole mindset that Pat Kelsey has instilled since he got here, is that control what you can control and just not harp on things that you cannot control. And it was great to hear that from him. Because I feel like that's an underreported element of this whole thing. Like, what kind of a toll it would take, it takes on some of these guys, like Trimble, like LJ Wells, thinking that you're going to be able to play this season with the season a month away, and then all of a sudden the courts say, JK.
2: The idea, I can just envision, you know, that the cover sheet of any of those sort of decrees, you know, what it looks like with all the parties and everything listed to JK.
3: Like, this court, Jordan, has ordered JK.
2: It's like, Jordan, I'm back. You know?
3: Yes.
2: it is like that. We had to actually ask, like, what are the chances that Trimble can suit up this year? I still think they're very good.
3: I do too.
2: And that Louisville is still pretty confident that he will be able to play this year. I think it's primarily because what happened with his eligibility being overturned is not that, like, the merits of the case were finally decided and he didn't have a leg to stand on. It was a decision that by the appeals court that what was given to him and the other players wasn't the appropriate remedy for his situation, and that they needed to go back, have an evidentiary hearing, and issue an injunction, not a temporary restraining order. And I think if I'm remembering correctly, it's primarily because what they said was, in the event that you're giving someone a new right or a new ability, which would be the fifth year for a fifth-year guy, that's the proper venue, or the not venue, the proper avenue, mm-hmm. the proper remedy would be that while the case is being decided. And so there is a hearing with the same judge, Judge Brian Edwards, on the 14th.
3: Yes.
2: And as long as that goes Louisville's way, and the other athletes too, by the way, this would mean Alex Afari would be back on the field for Kentucky football. You know, it would mean Mitchell's back on the court for Missouri.
3: It would mean Jabari Mack and Caleb Perry can suit back up for Louisville, which,
2: so it's not just
3: the defense needs bodies.
2: Yeah, no kidding. On the 14th, as long as that happens, they're right back at it. And it was confirmed a couple of different times, a couple of different ways today, that those guys can still be practicing right now. And they are. So they're moving forward seemingly like they are optimistic that's going to happen.
3: Yeah, they don't really have that vibe about them that, like, yeah, no, this we're expecting the worst. Like, no, they genuinely and truly think that, you know, like, this will eventually work out in the end.
2: Yeah.
3: And I don't blame them, because, I mean, the judge has already ruled in favor of them once. The only real difference now is that the Court of Appeals argued that he went about making the order the technically wrong way. So now they're in the process of filing it the quote-unquote right way.
4: The right way.
3: There we go. And so I think that since the same judge is there, I think he'll still rule in favor of them.
2: Yeah, I don't think the merits of the case are any different. He'll just have to approach it a different way and be able to give them proper relief. and that I don't think that there's really much of an option for the NCAA to sort of be able to speed run another appeal that would be successful.
3: Unless, like, the Kentucky Court of Appeals and the judges there, especially the panel that initially, like made this ruling, unless they just really have it in for the plaintiffs, like, I would still feel confident. I'm not going to sit here and say with 100% certainty that, yes, Trimble and Wells, they're going to be eligible. But, I mean, given everything that's panned out in this case so far, I feel more confident than not.
4: You think somebody's going to do the right thing? Because, I mean, I could totally see them come February and be like, no, you're ineligible again right for the tournament. That's just who they are.
3: Yeah, but that would be the NCAA doing that.
4: Which, I could totally see that. Because we're in the middle of football season and they're doing it.
3: Yeah, no, you're not wrong. But I don't know if the court system would do that. I can see the NCAA absolutely doing that. But maybe that's just me having too much faith in the court system.
2: 81-59-939, that's the number if you would like to get in here. 38-31 and 93-9 for the UPS jobs text line as we are enjoying what feels like rather froth-at-the-mouth optimism from Louisville basketball over there. And again, we said at 5 o'clock we'll let you hear Pat Kelsey and what he had to say at the podium there. As they are underway, and we are under 2 weeks from an exhibition game against Kansas at Fog Allen Fieldhouse, right, on the 21st, isn't mm-hmm. that when that is? And Pat Kelsey did sort of give away at the very end a secret scrimmage coming up.
3: I thought we knew about this.
2: I think we did. But since he was asked about a third exhibition that they could have had, he's like, well, we opted for a secret scrimmage instead.
3: I think everyone in that room but CD knew the answer. So, God bless them. God bless CD, but I think everyone in that room knew that this was happening. Still love you, though.
2: Elsewhere in the world of college sports, it was interesting today that at Big Ten Basketball Media Days, Tony Petitti was pelted with questions about the Protect College Sports Act and a 2014 college football playoff. And conference expansion, a potential conference expansion, and kind of said in no uncertain terms, we're not talking about expanding, which I think we could probably all believe and admit that it's probably, you know, it could very well be true that they're not even talking about it. But if they were, this is still exactly what they would say. They would never tell us if they were. Like, I think he's probably telling the truth right now, but it doesn't matter because that's also what they'll say when they're just about to sew snakes.
4: That's what they probably were saying before they poached the West Coast schools. It was like, we aren't looking to expand westward. But also, like, from the Big Ten perspective and even SEC, it doesn't really make sense for them to expand. You have the ACC schools that we know of, Florida State, Clemson, maybe Miami, that want to leave, but as we've mentioned time and time again, those conferences don't want you, at least not publicly, at least not yet.
2: Yeah, well, that's what the strong arming about the Protect College Sports Act that's going on by the folks who are hoping to push it through has been interesting because they have sort of tried to get out ahead of the about realignment discussion by trying to impress on basically a group of people in the House from Florida in North Carolina and South Carolina, that there's no appetite for any of you anyway. Like trying to weaken the realignment conference number cap isn't going to harm you because nobody wants you guys anyway. And on the Big Ten side, I don't know how much appetite they have for expansion when no one's watching their games right now anyway. Like the next round of like media negotiations, I would think CBS and NBC and Fox are going to be like, you want to add more teams and give us more games when we can't get people to watch these if there's an SEC game on right now? Like they get crushed in every time window almost every week.
4: Well, when your big noon kickoff is Ohio State, Kent State, you're not going to do good numbers. I don't care how good Ohio State is. You're not going to watch that game the entirety of it.
2: But even when it's a decent game, you still like this. These SEC games from noon to 8 o'clock have been beating them soundly.
3: Yeah, because who was it that reported like a week or two ago that there's some buyer's remorse from the Big Ten and Fox because of this very issue.
2: Yeah, well, Awful Announcing had a long piece on how the ratings are consistently far better for the SEC. I don't know that they'll be able to go to the networks the next time and get even more money, but just by adding even more teams. And I don't know.
3: Yeah, but when it comes to conference realignment talks and all these conferences and saying, like, no, we don't have an appetite, they say, I don't believe any of these people. Because when it comes to conference realignment, historically, the parties at work here have been very, very, very, very tight-lipped about it until the moment it happens.
2: That is the funniest part about, like, the realignment blogging industrial complex, who we used to refer to colloquially as the West Virginia blogosphere. Because
3: the dude,
2: those guys constantly running around with rumors as if, like, a little bit of work gets done on it every day and that people talk about it all the time, when that's just not how it gets done at all. And so, yes, I think that the fact that they're commenting on it now probably means very little, but I think it's noteworthy that they're at least kind of going on the record right now, like, not really much of an appetite for it. It's not really going that great form right now anyway. We can talk about that a little bit more here, but Jay's been waiting. Jay, welcome into the Drive, bud. What's up?
5: Hey, guys. What's going on?
2: Hey, bud.
5: Hey. So I just wanted to call in today and kind of switch gears for a second. I appreciate y'all on the afternoon show every day. Y'all let people express frustration, happiness, sadness. People are PO'd, everything else. I was really frustrated throughout the entire day because we got diehard fans that are being muted and dumped phone calls multiple times a week. And I just really wanted to say that we appreciate you all being diehard Card fans, and that when we can have an opinion and not be hung up on, I think that's pretty cool. So I really, really do appreciate you guys allowing us to do that. And that's all I got. I appreciate you all, you guys, man.
2: Thank you, Jay. I appreciate that as well. Look, the best thing about working here, and I mean this with entire sincerity, is that there is total, like, creative artist freedom. And that
3: creative control, as they say.
2: Yes. Everybody gets to do their shows the way they want to do them. And so we're not sort of putting ourselves on a pedestal. Texas just says hang up on him. That would be super funny. No, I get.
3: That's funny.
2: Look, people be pissed off at cause look, that's about people getting mad at Diener this morning or when various conversations go where he doesn't want them to go. Everybody keeps listening. So you can get as mad at him as you want to. His listenership isn't going anywhere. And that's fine. And we're happy to do our things our way, too. It's not either or around here. And it's not that is definitely not going to change here anytime soon. Either. So give us a call if you want to. And yeah, we will let you vent a little bit. It's all right. 8150939. That's the number if you want to do so here. Cody Campbell, by the way, is sort of sounding the alarm that the House of Representatives group based again in Florida and North Carolina, primarily South Carolina, is actively working to sort of sink the bill in the House because they want to keep the ACC. They want to keep the escape hatch there in hopes of being able to go somewhere else. And this bill would seemingly sort of lock the ACC in place. And look, they can do that. They can lobby for this. I think the truth is, like, this bill was probably almost never going to pass the House anyway.
3: Yeah.
2: And I, you know, if you want to do that, that's fine. I don't think that really, like, the opposition to the bill ever really got mobilized in the Senate because everyone sort of focused on the midterm elections.
3: Yeah. Good luck getting anything done on this bill with, you know, the midterms in a month away.
2: That's the thing. Like, the House isn't coming back before the election anyway. It's a month from now. And they're not coming back because

0: Which I think I agree with the guys in chat.
1: Yeah, yeah. As soon as you mentioned his aim, I very, very much rolled my eyes. I'm just like, why do we want to keep listening to this guy?
2: Because he's got money.
0: Yeah, and that's kind of how it works.
1: Yeah, fair. Fair.
2: Yeah, we can ignore him, but he's got money, he's got a platform.
1: But he has to live in Lubbock.
2: You think he lives in Lubbock?
1: If it smells like how Tyler Shuck says it smells like, probably not.
0: What did he say?
1: He said it smells like horse bleep on the Coach's show. You don't remember that?
0: I do. I kind of had forgotten that.
1: That was one of my favorite Coach's show moments. I think my all-time favorite is when Kenny Payne said he likes to watch Westerns because he likes to watch people, get shot.
0: Yeah, that's classic too.
1: That might be my
0: favorite. We lived through that. We really did.
1: That happened, yeah.
0: Honestly, like, it probably shows how very few people listened to those. Because that should have done numbers the minute he said it.
1: It should have. That's how much people were checked out at that point.
2: I mean, his press conference clippings were enough for most people.
1: True.
0: Well, Pat Kelsey didn't sound nothing like that today. So we got that going for us. But we're going to talk with Fat Jack on the other side here. So let's go ahead and take a quick break here. And we'll come back. Fat Jack will join us on the other side here on The Drive on Thunderbolt.
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4: 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We are happy to be joined, like we are this time every week, by our guy Fat Jack. FatJackSports.com is where you can find his work, maybe turn a little bit of a profit while you enjoy all of this football. And he joins us now here. Jack, how's everything going, buddy? Let's start where we always start. How'd last week go?
5: I had my first losing week in football the entire year. I mean, find another handicapper in the world that leads on with that.
4: See?
5: I mean, you're not going to. I mean, we had won every single week in September, so it's... I'm okay telling the truth. I'm okay with posting my results. Every play that everybody gets is posted and documented. Now, if you had, I hate to ruin it for the haters out there, but if you had the soccer and you played the free baseball, you didn't lose. You actually won. But if you just played the football, you lost last week for the first time all season. We had turned a huge profit during the month of September and are excited to get back on track this week. So, in a huge weekend as well, and I'm running a $49 special this weekend. So, great time to get signed up. We won again Monday night, had Atlanta. We have plays going tonight all weekend long. So, good time to go to FatJackSports.com and get signed up before we get into all these great games.
4: Well, let's start with tonight. The Bucks flop sort of out of the gate here now, sort of trying to recover. Or at least get by this period without Baker Mayfield in the lineup. They face the Cowboys. They are pretty substantial underdogs on the road. I don't know. I know how you kind of feel about tight lines and then double digits, but we're dancing around 8.5, 9. This just feels like a really bad time for the Bucs to have to go to Dallas. Where are you at on this one?
5: Well, as the problem, everything you just said, everybody knows about, including the line setters. I mean, who wants to walk up and play Tampa? Who says even I like Tampa Bay with some value at 8? I mean, I can't imagine anybody outside of Baker Mayfield's mother that wants to walk up and say, you know what, sign me up for the Bucs. I mean, Dallas is historically good right now on offense and historically bad on defense. So Dallas averaging 3.4 points per drive. That's the best since 2000. Excuse me. That's the fourth best since 2000. And so every time they have a drive, they average 4 points of success. That's a huge, huge positive rate. Their defense is the first. They're the first team ever in the history of the NFL that had 375 yards of total offense and zero interceptions, and in the history of the league, they're giving up 375. On all their defenses, and they have no interceptions. That's never happened. And this is a foreigner. This is a team that is really good against the number. The easier play, it's not even close. I would have trouble. And by the way, 50% of the money and tickets on one team in primetime has been an absolute giveaway your cash tripe angle. If you follow the sheep up to the window, you're 2-10 this year in primetime games against the spread. No wonder we're undefeated on Monday nights. We've lost once on Thursdays because the general public plays one side. It creates value. I cannot play Tampa even with those numbers. It's hard for me to play Tampa. I do like the total, though. I mean, the total. Dallas is 4-0 to the over. They're actually 10-0 to the over their last 10. 4-0 to the over this year. They have one of the best historically offenses that we've seen since 2000. They're historically bad defensively, even with the back.

0: backup quarterback, he's prone to throw some interceptions. And if Vegas is right, I think that this game's close because Tampa's having a little bit of success offensively. So over the total is the best play. I lean toward Tampa plus the points if you have to play the side.
1: All right. Elsewhere in this NFL slate, some interesting matchups here. The Chargers are like one of the shocking sort of flops of this season, and people got all kinds of questions about Jim Harbaugh and the offense, Justin Herbert's trash, and all this. They are hosting the Broncos. It's never really like a great home field advantage anyway for them. Yet the Broncos 3.5-point favorites on the road still feels a little bit small. Where am I missing there?
0: I mean, they did lose both the cornerbacks this last week. Denver did. So if there's going to be some success offensively out of the Chargers spot, I would throw three different teams in the same boat right now. Green Bay, Philadelphia, and the Chargers. All three of these teams underperforming on the year, circling the wagons. And you throw Tampa in there too. But those three other teams circle the wagons. They've had some injuries. They're underperforming. They may lose a coach if they don't pick things up. And so I don't love playing against those teams as we head into the first couple weeks of October, because you're going to get value betting on them because of how bad they've been. You're also having to bet on a bad team. Anytime you're betting on a bad team, you worry a little bit about them continuing to be bad. That's another one of those games that I think if you're going to play it, you go ahead and play the total. I do think that this will be under. Six of the last six Charger games against the AFC have gone under. Five of the last five games with the Chargers against a team with a winning record have gone under. And six of the last seven overall Charger games have gone under. I don't think the rest of that Denver defense is really good. If you turn the ball over in the NFL, you lose. So I think there'll be a little more conservative game plan. I go under the already low total in that one. The other ones, there's no value at all with the Bears. They still have a backup quarterback. Green Bay was a 3.5-point favorite when the season started, or with the first before the season. Now they're a 3.5-point underdog. That's a huge, huge swing. In fact, the first time that Chicago will be favored at Lambeau Field since 06. So it's been a long time since this happened. That creates some value with Green Bay, but you got to play a bad team. And then the same thing with Philadelphia. They're now up over a touchdown to Jacksonville in London. Jacksonville last year got smoked by the Rams in London. It's not because of home field. They play there all the time, but it's not because of home field. They got to be 35-7 last year to the Rams. So, but Philly, you're playing. Barkley's hurt. Their center quit. I mean, they've got problems. And Jalen Hurts is not a savior. He does not wear a cape. And so, if you can play a bad team, that's probably the best of those three. If you're going to look at the side, is Philly plus the points. But you are asking something to happen that normally doesn't. All these overseas games, they generally speaking are a favorite against the spread and straight up type play and type angle. But with all being said, there's a little bit of value in Philly in that one.
1: We're talking with our guy Fat Jack, FatJackSports.com. The 49ers, the Seahawks this weekend. Seahawks getting three at home. The 49ers, but like when it's on with them. This looks like a really, really like a juicy kind of a could be a deep playoff matchup as well with these teams. Where are you at on that one?
0: Yeah, this is San Francisco's been pretty consistent in that they're really, really good against most teams and not very good against Seattle. And this is a divisional game, and San Francisco's ahead in the division. So there are a lot of reasons to think that Seattle's probably the right side here. Purdy could not play any better, and San Francisco has a bunch of injuries. This is a team, I think the injuries will catch up with them at some point if they haven't already, and they haven't to this point. Also, Seattle 6-0 against the spread, their last six versus teams with a winning record. That's obviously San Francisco has that. So that's one of those divisional games I would have trouble playing the underdog simply because they have a lot more injuries than does Seattle. So I think that probably that all continues. So I would go ahead and lay the points and play Seattle.
1: The Ravens probably going to be without Lamar. He wasn't practicing again today. It feels like if you can get the Falcons and only have to lay three at home with the offense looking like the way that it does with Michael Penix playing, and then maybe find out even later in the week that Lamar's not going to play, that you would want to do that. Am I being a fool here? Where are you at on that one?
0: No, I mean, you're right. I mean, Baltimore's defense is not great. I've got kind of a man crush on Atlanta. Since Penix came back, I've made a bunch of money on them. Not only with the side and the total, but the players' props also. They're a different team. When they were a good team with bad play quarterback, Now they're getting good late quarterbacks, and he's a super accurate passer. I think they're one of the more undervalued teams of the week. Like I said, we had a Monday night, and you didn't even need to watch. It was an easy, easy win. Five of the last five Atlanta games as an underdog have gone over the total. I do think they're going to score some points. The Baltimore's defense has been inconsistent at best. So I'm an Atlanta player also. I hate to let what happened the short week ago get in my head, and Baltimore is certainly dangerous. I'll give you another one that's that short type line is that Buffalo and the Rams. Buffalo has certainly been inconsistent, but when they're on, they're on. And the Rams have also been inconsistent. They are one or two players away from being 1-3 this year. So although I like the Rams preseason, and they are still the favorite to win the Super Bowl, the Rams are. And Buffalo is second on that list. I think there's some room here for Buffalo to go on the road and get it done. I'll take Buffalo plus the points in that one.
1: All right, let's turn to anywhere else in the NFL slate before we look at the college slate for this weekend.
0: Not other than the ones I'm going to release. I've got a big card coming up in the NFL. We touched a lot of them. I'd also give you Indy and Pittsburgh under the total. That's a game that both of those teams not throwing it down the field. Indy 4.2 yards per attempt passing. And Rodgers and company, other than their explosion a couple weeks ago, they're under 5 yards per attempt passing. And missed tackles, which is what got that yard per attempt up with Pittsburgh a couple weeks ago, that does not make you a dynamic, explosive offense. Both these teams run the play clock way down. We even heard Rodgers commenting about getting the play call playing earlier than he's been getting it. I don't think that fixes itself. I like under the total in that one. This time of year, you want to look at stats like that. Yards per attempt. Who's going to play clock down? The ceilings on totals, either high or low, they're not going to put it much lower than 43 in a game like that, especially if the Pittsburgh showed a little bit of fight offensively. You're getting some value in playing under the spot just like that.
1: All right, Jack, we'll flip over to the college football slate. We'll start to get the Red River rivalry, which is not easy for me to say.
2: Red River shootout.
1: That's right. This week in Oklahoma, Texas. Oklahoma, 7.5 point underdogs, and I feel like Texas could cover that, winning 10-0, because Oklahoma just does not score. I'll get ahead of you and say you're going to tell me that the play here is the under, right, on this one with the two defenses here. But where are you at on that one?
0: Yeah, I wish it was that easy all the time. Right? Yeah. I mean, it just two top five defenses in the country. The total is almost 40. How are these teams going to score? But we see spots that, especially off a bye, Oklahoma off of a bye figures out a way to score some points. They have a little more imagination. They reset things. They did bring in Kevin Wilson to help with that, who used to be offensive coordinator of Oklahoma about 10 years ago. And so I think that the bye week will help them be competitive. And if they, I don't think they're winning, but you do see a lot of this game, a lot of times where the underdog not only is competitive, but takes it right down to the wire and gets some wins. And how you do that is with your defense. I mean, Oklahoma, a team's not going to go out and score Texas, all right, because Texas has a decent offense and a really good defense. So you're going to have trouble outscoring them. But if you play really good defense against Manning, that's really human. If you look at the stats of John Mateer against Arch Manning, they are you can't separate them. Go look at it, the touchdowns, the receptions, the yards, the intercept, everything for Mateer versus Arch Manning, and you will not be able to tell the difference. It's amazing what a good team around you will do to the perception of your team. So I don't think a lot of Arch Manning right now, I think if his name wasn't Manning, they'd be thinking about replacing him because their defense is really good. So this is one of the tougher games, especially this is one of those throw the record book out the window. And I think Oklahoma will be game. If they get any help defensively, I think they could go over the total as well. So it's a tough one. I look at the other high-profile game, Georgia-Alabama, if I'm looking for better spots to maybe make some money. This Georgia-Alabama game, what we found is that Kirby Smart kind of changed this series about 4 years ago. When he realized that you can't run the ball into the line of scrimmage on first and second down and then run play action and throw a screen pass on third down and hope for the other team to make a mistake. His imagination in this series, in this game, has totally flipped over the last 4 or 5 years. You go back and watch the tape and watch it on Saturday. They're going to throw it on first down. They're going to roll out and move the quarterback around. Don't be a sitting duck. Alabama will gladly get in a higher scoring game, especially at home. I like over the total in that one and a lean toward Alabama in the end But the total's better than the side. That's a better spot to make money than trying to figure out the OU-Texas game.

0: He won last week, dropped out of the polls, and then they come home. They are facing LSU. They are 8.5-point underdogs, maybe 9, 9.5 in some places against LSU, who's looked so-so this year. And you got Lane Kiffin using fake quotes from Kenny Minchie to sort of fire LSU up for that one. It's on the road. It's sold out. It's going to be crazy. Everybody loves Will Stein in Kentucky right now. Does Vegas see a sucker here with people? That seems like a lot of points to have to give Kentucky at home.
1: I think it's about right. LSU is second in total defense and third in total offense. So they overall, that, you know, who have you played, who have you not played, all that type of stuff matters at this point in the year. It's not like they're going to finish there, but they've been pretty sound unless they've stepped up in class. Kentucky's a pretty good team, not great. Consider this, guys. The look ahead line to next week, to this Oklahoma team that we all agree is having trouble getting the ball in the end zone at all. Kentucky's getting 6.5 from OU. It's in Norman, but Kentucky's an underdog to OU that can't score on anybody. So I don't know that, you know, I can make a case for either one of these. I think the number's about right. This is like a 30-20 type game where you're having to earn it either way. Probably a little bit of a lean toward the under. LSU, 4 of their last 5 games have gone under. 5 of their last 5 SEC games have gone under. So they, although you think a little more offensive firepower, that's not what you've gotten. They are on the road also. That's a limit mistake. So I would go under the total in that one. I think that's a good spot. If there is a spot where there's going to be a blowout, I think that Penn State has a chance to do the bangs to USC. USC, Lincoln Riley needs a realtor. He's all but out. He literally needs to get a good realtor that is charging 1% to sell that huge mansion he's got. He's got a really nice house. It doesn't live far from where I live. Really, really nice house. And it's going to be for sale because he's going to get another job. And he, you know, he's not going to have to spend enough time out there, and they're not going to be able to generate defense in the next 3 or 4 weeks. I mean, they are the same exact team they were last year and the year before and the year before. The opposite of what Brent Venables is. Great defense, can't get it going offensively, can't hire enough people to get it going offensively, and the NIL budget is not working. So I think this is a spot where you've got a Penn State and a circle the wagon situation at home with a wideout. USC also 1-5 against the spread. This year, they're not covering any numbers, not outperforming the market. Penn State, 4-1 against the spread their last 5 games. I think Penn State gets done at home. And one of the easier ones that you look at afterwards and say, yeah, that one, after what we've seen for USC, probably should have paid a little more attention to Penn State on a rebound spot.
0: All right, Jack, anywhere else before we let you get out of here and enjoy your football weekend, buddy?
1: Yeah, a couple of the other ones are tough. I mean, you look at the games like that Indiana-Nebraska game. There's some sharps that really like Nebraska in that spot. I'm not sold on what Nebraska is. Look at some of these games that have unranked teams favored over ranked teams. Teams like Kansas State is unranked over a ranked Houston team. Penn State, we already talked about that in that spot. Washington, a 3.5, 4-point favorite against Iowa. Anytime you get unranked, a favorite over ranked, that should be a little bit of a siren there that Vegas believes that the power rating of those teams is a little bit off. That's going to create some value with that unranked team. This week, though, FatJackSports.com, $49 gets you the top 4 college games, the top 4 NFL games, and the top 9 players props for Sunday for only $49. So don't go to an expensive steakhouse tonight or tomorrow. 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Then take that profit, get a longer package, and start actually making money betting the games against the spread. $49, top 4 college, top 4 NFL, top 9 players props all this weekend, FatJackSports.com.
0: We'll talk to you again next week, Jack. Thanks so much.
1: All right, guys. Have a great week. See you
0: soon. Right. Appreciate the good stuff from him, as always. Lincoln Riley needs a realtor.
2: At 1%.
3: Yeah. Good luck.
0: He did sneak in there like he doesn't live too far from me.
3: Just a humble brag for
0: exactly.
3: A very slight humble
0: brag. You know
3: what?
0: If that was true, I would work that in somehow too. Like, I can't say that I blame him too much for that, right?
3: We need to get insight like from Fat Jack if the house does go up for sale. It's like,
0: oh, breaking, right?
3: Yeah.
2: According to Insider Fat Jack.
3: Just like those people in North Carolina, they were like, oh, Will Wade's house is listing now. What's going on here?
0: That's weird. Yep. I wonder what that's about. Of course, I think we do.
2: Yeah. I do wonder who's going to be the first coach fired. And I don't think it's going to be Mike Norvell anymore.
0: No. Although, I hope that people want it to be Mike Norvell after tomorrow night. 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They are, again, big, proud supporters of the Wounded Warrior Project as well. So we appreciate that about them as well, on top of all that. Pat Kelsey also sounded pretty optimistic earlier. We're going to let folks hear that who maybe didn't have a chance to hear what he had to say in this upcoming here in the 5 o'clock hour. Let you guys hear that. He was animated, I would say, and not just that, but optimistic. Mm-hmm. You know, it wasn't. Yeah. I didn't think it was an act. You know, I didn't think it was like misdirection, right? Where like I'm going to act like this and sort of try and throw people off by fake juice. Like, he seems like a guy who maybe has found his footing a little bit.
2: Yeah, I mean, it sounds like he's really needed that after having not really the energy that we thought the last time we talked to him, but now that he's, as you theorized, turned the page from last season and has fully realized, like, okay, new team, new, I don't want to say completely new style, but a fine-tuned style that it's got the best of what he likes to do incorporated with the best of what others that he's brought in like to do, and then pair those with the roster on hand. I can understand why he's so chipper right now.
3: I mean, he's got a completely new coaching staff this year. I mean, you thought you had Steve coming back before you bolted for St. John's, but so you have a completely new coaching staff here, and he seems like he believes in it. I mean, I know we played earlier Hamilton and Andrzejczyk's press conference. The staff seems like they're on. I mean, yeah, before the games are played, they're all cohesive. Hopefully, it stays that way throughout the season because the sky's the limit with this group.
0: I think the roster is a lot. Gives you a lot to be excited about. He does address Seth Trimble and just sort of how they're approaching that and what they're aiming for, what they're trying to do to be different. And then I think that the encouraging thing about Pat is like he does not shy away from these conversations about expectations and knowing, you know, what the standard is. And I always listen for a coach that's defensive about what's gone on prior. And I will say, I never get a whiff of that from him. And I think that that's a great sign that this is somebody who's confident in what he's doing and feels like they're heading in the right direction.
2: Yeah, I mean, he certainly buys into his own sales pitch and that he's just worried about the next thing and not worried about what's happened in the past. Which, I mean, if he's going to preach, you know, God, I almost got my coaching cliches mixed up. I almost said one game season, but that's a problem thing. But he's Pat Kelsey is kind of in the same similar vein that they want to just his is control what you can control. I'm getting them all mixed up.
0: Nothing is going to beat Ronnie Hamilton earlier saying proof of pudding. Like nothing's going to beat that. 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
2: Proof of pudding.
0: 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I like it. All right. We'll let you hear the pudding on the other side with Pat Kelsey here on The Drive on Thunderville.

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13: I'm Chad Ryder with breaking news. Las Vegas Aces center Asia Wilson has won a record fifth WNBA MVP, becoming the first player in league history to win three straight MVPs. There is still one divisional round baseball postseason series left. Game four of the ALDS tonight in Chicago. White Sox lead the best of five, 2-1, looking to finish it off. Their starter is lefty Hagen Smith. Cleveland goes with lefty and 12-game winner Parker Messick. It's on ESPN Radio and the app with coverage starting at 7:30 Eastern. It will be the Dodgers taking on the Brewers in the NLCS for the second straight season, and it will be the Rays versus either the White Sox or Guardians in the ALCS after Tampa Bay swept the Yankees in Game 3 of the ALDS last night in the Bronx. Yankees three-time AL MVP Aaron Judge on potential offseason improvements.
14: It's tough to say. You know, I want to trade for everybody, sign everybody every single year, but I know that's not realistic. So, you know, they give us a winning team every single year, but that's not good enough here in New York. Man, we're the Yankees. You got to go out there and expect championships and go on in every year. So I'm excited to see what they do.
13: Aaron Judge was sidelined for the postseason with a calf injury.
15: Hey, it's Golic Jr. coming up Friday. 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
1: Coach, during the week you've made statements that you all are proceeding as if Trimble and Wells are going to be eligible, and my question is, have you or your staff had any conversations with legal counsel or NCAA representatives that has informed that decision to proceed as if they're going to be eligible?
2: No, nobody said that, because I don't think really anybody knows. There is a process. You know, he had the TRO, and now there's a hearing to win the injunction, and I'm sure there'll be an appeal and things like that from there. So there's just a lot of legal stuff, and you guys might be better experts than I am at the whole process, but it's going to – are you? So you probably know better than I. But I just think that's the only way I feel comfortable going about it. It wouldn't really change a whole lot. I mean, it would, because it would change the dynamic of our team. But I just chose to go about it with that approach.
3: I wanted to ask about Obi. You talked about in June how, you know, he wasn't able to practice mm-hmm. or do much, but he was still asking a lot of questions, wanting to go over things constantly. Also saw, you know, the pictures that Coach Foy shared. You know, he's obviously hitting the weight room really hard, and, you know, has made a big jump there with his body. Just now that he's back and clear and able to practice, like, have you seen those two things, you know, really start to pay off for him? And just, you know, kind of what are your expectations for him entering the season?
2: Yeah, so, he's had a return-to-play protocol over this last week and this week, so there were some limited things he could do, and they have to, like, build him up. It wasn't just, like, throw him in there and it's full go. You know, yesterday was the first day he was able to go full court up and down against other scholarship guys. Monday was the first day he could go against scholarship guys. So, I love the effort he's bringing. He's doing some really good things. I mean, I think a lot of you guys are going to be at practice today, right? So you guys will see for yourself. But just getting cleared out after not playing for 6 months, there's going to be an adjustment period. You know, anybody that's come back from a major injury, I never had one. But, you know, they talk about just gaining that confidence back when bullets start flying and you start getting hit and things like that. So that's going to come with a little bit of time. And we'll be able to be patient with him. He's got an older veteran team around him. Obviously, he has a vet of all vets in Flory to go against every day. Not just go against every day, because they'll battle, but Flory's a great mentor to him. Flory's a phenomenal leader. And I don't want to say temper my expectations initially. We just got to give him time to get in the groove, get accustomed, get confident. It's just going to take a little bit.
4: Pat, where is Carter Knox right now?
2: Yeah, Carter's in a good place too. He's been cleared over the last several weeks to be, you know, full go, or most of the fall, not all the fall, but he's doing really well. Not just physically, Carter's doing really well overall. I'm just really proud of how I'm constantly on him, and really all of our players, about simplifying your life, ball and books, ABC, academics, basketball, character. And I know that sounds cliche, but those are things that we really preach, we really value, and we really believe in, and he's really done that. You guys have ever heard me talk to my team, preach, if you will. I'm always talking about that daily process, that discipline approach, not worrying about results, just worrying about the daily process. And he's done a great job of that. And I'm thrilled to see how, if he can keep that consistency going, where he could go, because he's an unbelievably talented kid.
5: Can you give us an update on just how practice is going so far, what you've seen of this group?
2: They're practicing their butts off. I mean, they're competing now. They're going hard. We have different levels of practice. So you got a four to a one. Because you know, you have to pay attention to that. Eli Foy, you talked about Obie's transformation. I mean, I've said this many times. Eli's the best strength and conditioning sports performance coach in the country. But he's also very, very in tune with, you know, all of the science behind recovery, performance. So, you know, when you ramp it up and ramp it down, I know everybody will be a little disappointed in this room. Today won't be like an all-out four because we had one of those yesterday. And those are the ones where there's some blood drawn and somebody might lose a tooth or something like that. Not really, but that type. But they're competing, man. Older guys, bunch of pros, bunch of mature dudes. And I set it down at the thing. I don't know how many people were down there at the tip-off luncheon, but they genuinely care about each other and are about one thing, and that's winning.
6: Pat, I'm curious how you value roster continuity. Do you still feel like that's something that impacts winning in March and late in the season?
2: I think there's no doubt, you know, and it's a little bit taller of a task when you have almost a completely new team outside two guys. There's no question that continuity of guys that know you and can finish your sentences and they're already on, you know, chapter 10 on the first day of practice. We're not that, but we're not going to make excuses. We're not going to give explanations. Like, our mentality is to have an elite team this year, and everything we've asked them to do from the moment they came together to try to create that power of the unit, the 25 strong, the team chemistry, the love of teammates, all that stuff, whatever the heck you want to call it, that's what we call it, is something that we coach as hard as our schemes on the offensive and defensive end.
4: How
2: it can be done. It's possible. We're going to. We have the advantage of no choice. I love when it's the advantage of no choice.
7: How do you assess where you are in year three? I mean, it's different. You're not building from year to year because you're changing your roster so much. But you understand the expectations here. You understand. I mean, you know what the job is. You've won 50-something games. You've won an NCAA tournament game. But, but the expectations are higher than that here. So how do you assess where you
2: are? I'm crystal clear of the expectations here. It's one of the great blessings and the great things about this program in this city is how much the program means to this community. And there's been, a lot of them were down at the tip-off luncheon today, which really meant a lot to me because those former players mean a lot to us. They mean a lot to our players. We talk every day about how powerful that brand is and the guys that came before us to make it really, really special. But we have an obligation to them, to you guys, to the citizens of this great city to uphold this great tradition that's been started here. And we don't shy away from it. We don't duck it. We know what it is. The only way I know to achieve that outcome, because that's an outcome, and I tell our guys, if you're constantly just focused

0: focusing on the outcome. You screw up what's right in front of you. And I am, you guys are all sick of hearing it. You're going to roll your eyes, but it's just being great, stinking today. You're going to see practice today. Hopefully you feel like we were. We won't be perfect, but we're going to be elite in the process.
1: You've had some turnover on your staff as well. You've been working together now for a while. So are you guys a well-oiled machine at this point?
0: Yeah, no, it's been good. It's an adjustment for sure when new guys come on your staff. John and Sean are major parts of our staff, and when you come from somewhere else, they can't finish my sentences. Terminology is a little different. What we might call Spain pick and roll, somebody else might call Spanish pick and roll. What we call a low away, somebody else might call a pin down. Terminology is a little different, but you know, we got the kinks out on that the first 3.5-4 weeks of summer, and I think both of them have really found their stride and have gotten their groove and are making a major impact. Both of them have a defensive slant to their past. I mean, that's what John is and was throughout the course of his career. All the time that Sean was at Clemson, he was co-defensive coordinator, and both of them really, really focus from a scheme standpoint on that end of the floor. Sean works the majority with our perimeter guys. John is defensive coordinator first, but then, you know, he works with our front court guys as well.
2: Pat, there's been a lot of talk lately about not just the future of the ACC, but the future of college conferences looking to expand. I think the bill in Congress now would allow up to 20 teams. Is that too many, in your opinion, is that too many teams in a conference? I think there's, 18 in the ACC now. I mean, is it hard to really judge teams when you have that many teams in a conference?
0: It's a great question. When you talk about 20 teams, is that too many? What should it be? That's in the Save College Sports Act. I don't think about that stuff a lot. You guys probably get sick of hearing this too. I really try to stay laser focused on what's right in front of me, and that's kind of a distraction a little bit. But the way you put it at the end of the question resonated with me a little bit, and it was like, is it really hard to know your conference? And I think the answer is yes. I've never really, you know, particular thought about it that way. But, you know, for the most of my career, it was more normal size conferences, and you could know the assistants in the conference. You could know, you know, who they all recruited, who they got, who's probably going to start for them, and all that stuff. It got so stinking big. Again, I don't know if I have the wherewithal between these two ears to know all that stuff. I have enough on my plate and have enough, have enough challenges coaching my team, much less what's happening down the road somewhere else. But 20's a lot. And how this thing all plays out, man, it's just so much chaos. Everything's changing. Everything about the industry and the business that I came into is totally different. And I'm still young enough in my career where I told you guys before, I'm not going to be like the get off my lawn guy because I can't afford to be. My kids got to eat and go to college, and I got to pay a bunch of tuition for a long time, and I'm going to do this for a long time. So I'm just ready to bob and weave and adjust and roll with the punches.
1: That Mike Tyson line, I know you've used it about chemistry and culture are great till you get hit in the mouth.
0: Yeah.
1: Probably this team hadn't been hit in the mouth yet, but maybe there have been minor things along the way to challenge any of that. How have you seen them respond to it?
0: Yeah. I mean, there's daily adversity because that weight room's a beast now. You know, our practice is a beast. The accountability and the standards really, really high, but that's not true adversity. I think I said down there, and I don't know if you heard it too, like we go through great lengths to make sure, and the question earlier was like, you know, gosh, you don't have this continuity and stuff. Well, it's important you pick right. You know, they got to pick you, but we got to pick them. And if you pick guys that are about the right things and have the right makeup, it makes that whole process easier. You know, Alan Kellogg, who's our sport administrator, who's a colonel, I salute him every single day. Like he says in the military, you know, they say contact will be made with the enemy. The enemy's adversity, the enemy's the bullets flying, the enemy's stuff can go sideways and it goes down, you know. And that's coming. And that's coming. And my bet is this is a group of guys that's going to be very resilient because you have to be, especially with the schedule we have. Like we talk about not ducking the smoke, like it's murderer's row now. So we talked about the expectations too. Our guys know the expectation. You know, there's going to be a lot of outside noise through the ups, through the downs, through the good and the bad. There's going to be a lot of praise. There's going to be a lot of criticism. That is what we signed up for, and we get to do this. How are we going to respond when that stuff happens? And I think that's a question for every team in the country. I love my guys, and I'm excited to go to battle with them. And, you know, it's going to be some ups and downs, but we're excited about a great season.
3: Yeah. Do you get a sense of, you know, with Bo being here, like how much that means to folks back home for him? I've spoken with a fan back in China who this is his first season following the team, and he told me that he did like a live stream of the stats page of that game down in Nassau and had like, you know, maybe a couple hundred people on that. Do you have a sense of maybe what that means, you know, to him to be able to make this jump here to college and maybe, you know,
0: yeah, like
3: being able to,
0: it's funny you say it that way because you put it in perspective a little bit. Like we have, you know, pressure and expectations on our shoulders of how many people are in the city, Jody, 1.something million people. How about where it's, what is it, a billion? How about a billion people? That seems like a little bit more pressure to me. I don't know if a billion people know who Bo is, but they know who their famous athletes are, and they probably know he's here. So that's what's so cool about this because, you know, the way this thing has all changed, and you talk about Bo with a billion people in China, and probably half of those people at least know who the heck he is. And then how this thing has changed where these guys make a ton of money, you know? Bo's 18, you know, and these guys are 19, they're grown men. And I know everybody said the criticism's going to be harsher and bigger because the stakes are higher and they're being paid. That's fair. That's totally fair. But they're still kids, and it's my job. They're adults. It's my job to try to keep them level-headed, man. It's my job to try to lock the doors and keep them focused on what's right in front of them, regardless of the circumstances. Easier said than done. And this is a journey that's about to start that's going to be exhilarating. It's going to be fun. It's going to be great. It's going to light this city on fire. There's going to be some punches in the mouth, too. And I got to get guys to not think about 1 billion people back home or 1.3 million people around this. We think about you guys, and we love the passion. We love that that it matters so much to you. I got to make our guys block that crap out, and we got to worry about today's practice. That's my philosophy. That's how I roll, right, Paul?
2: Kind of piggybacking off Mike's question earlier about the staff, you added Coach Austin to your staff.
0: Yeah.
2: And that's somebody, I guess he's been coaching for, you know, 3 decades pretty much as a high school coach. Kind of his importance to you.
0: It's one of the best coaches I know.
2: And then gosh, you
0: don't realize, I mean, just in this town, the level of coaching at the high school level in this town, at in football and in basketball, like people like see me sitting up here and they're like, well, yeah, he made it to the pinnacle of his career and he's a head coach at Louisville. There are coaches out there better than me at the high school level. It's just the way the cookie crumbles and the way ball bounces and the way life works, and brilliant dudes out there. But anyway, I've known Tim for decades and decades, and met him when he was I've known him for a long time, even from back in high school. But he was a football coach for a while, and he was a football and a basketball coach for a while. And then he just knows how to coach. He knows how to lead. He knows how to take the pulse of the team. He's got such great insight. He's a brilliant innovator. He's a high school coach. Voluntary assistant right now because he's up in Cincinnati. He's got to finish another year to get to his pension and stuff like that. But we just talk all the time. He's a guy that I trust, and he's a confidant. I call him and share stuff with him. What's your thoughts? How would you react to this? Give me some input. Tell me what you see. He's just always been that guy for me. And we sat down and had a conversation early this summer, and I start listening to him. I go, hold on. Would you want to do this? And, you know, he had to sell it to his bride, Michelle Austin, who I've known my entire life because, you know, He's still living up there. He's still teaching up there. And that cat's putting a bunch of miles on that Kelsey Chevrolet car from our family to yours. Kelsey Chevrolet. Lawrenceburg, Indiana. Culture. They treat you like family. I got to do it. Those are my dudes. So lucky to have him. Won't be here today because he's teaching. So it's not, but I talk to him in the car ride home every day. He's watching practice live as it's happening, which is really cool. We have that technology now. and he already has his thoughts and sending me stuff, you know, before I get up to my office. And then he's here several days a week. This summer, he was here every day.
4: Flory mentioned the other day that practicing against Gabe has helped him in a number of ways with the length and the size. How has Gabe progressed? Mm-hmm. What do you kind of expect? Have you ever had 7'5" on your roster?
0: No,
4: before?
0: Not many people do. There's not a lot of 7'5" human beings running around out there. He's one of them. We got him. So he's dealing with the shoulder right now. It's nothing serious, but it's been about a week and a half. He's got a little bit of more time to go, but so he won't be out there today. But, yeah, I mean, those two dudes walk in. What did Dick Vitale say? We look good in the airport. That's for sure. But they're all really good players, too. Gabe's really coming on. He was really thrust into a role, big role this summer, just because, you know, we were down some people, and Carter was out, and Obi was out. So he got to go head-to-head against Flory. Iron sharpens iron, and then Flory has to try to score against a 7'4 guy. Anybody who's down at the tip-off luncheon today, he gave up and gave the invocation, the prayer. Just great kid, great head on his shoulders, wants to be really good, pouring into his game. I'm excited about him.
5: Pat, how much do you involve yourself in the literal negotiation when it comes to player salaries, for lack of a better word?
0: Yeah, I stay out of that.
5: Is that by?
0: Yeah, I want to be their coach. You know, I want to be their coach. I don't want that relationship to get, you know, to get skewed in any way, shape, or form. I'm your coach. I let, you know, the front office people take care of that.
1: You asked about Bo and China. I want to ask about Jackson and Oregon, because he's this, you know, Oregon legend, basically. High school, great high school player, goes to Oregon. Who would ever thought he would leave, and now he's here. What went into that, and how's he doing at this point?
0: Yeah,
1: he is coming
0: big
1: back,
0: leap of faith. Because he's got a phenomenal family. He's from that area, like you said, famous in that community. Came up as a great high school. All that stuff. That was a big challenge for him, and he's talked about that when he presented his shield. We talked about our shields. He talked a lot about that. One of the biggest challenges in his life, and one of the things he's most proud of is taking that leap of faith. And you know, it doesn't matter if you're 19, 20 years old, like going across the country when you're really close to your family and you're so ingrained into the fabric of the community there. It's a big leap of faith, and he's done that. Our culture, I believe, our staff, the way we roll really resonated with him and his mom and dad. He loves the way that I allow my guards to really play with freedom, and we instill great confidence in them. And I think the proof's in the pudding with the guys that we've had, and he's doing really well.
6: How beneficial are the exhibition games against the Division I teams on TV? What did you get out of that, and what are you looking forward to about this Kansas game coming up? Have you ever been to Fog Allen?
0: Yeah, I've been there. Yeah, it's awesome. It's awesome. It'll be a great environment, great test for our guys. You know, these like the NBA is right now playing exhibition, and nobody cares, you know, like you go somewhere in the summer. If the NBA plays the summer league, nobody cares. Like when you're playing the Bahamian All-Stars in the Bahamas, people in this town stinking care. Sometimes I wish it was just like, hey, we could just play everybody, you know, and it will be a little different. You know, guys are going to get minutes. Everybody on the team is going to play a certain extent. So it will be a little bit different, but I don't know. It feels like high stakes, which ultimately it's not, because it doesn't, you know, end up on our schedule and it doesn't affect, but it's Kansas, man. I'm coaching against a Hall of Famer, one of the greatest coaches to ever coach college basketball in one of the great storied venues. So we're looking forward to it. Obviously it's a interesting dynamic with Flory going back. He's got great relationships. He's beloved there. But I'm sure that, you know, it'll be challenging for him too, just because of that place means a lot to him.
7: Coach, what's one thing you've learned this offseason that's changed or evolved your approach to year three?
0: One thing that I've changed in my approach, You know, Josh and I, and he

0: Houston my whole life. I mean, coming from Winthrop and I take that back. Charleston, right?
1: Yeah.
0: Ashley would kill me if I just said that, and she's world class. Yeah. But Ashley had to, you know, deal with the women's staff and the men's staff. Ashley's world class. Ash, I love you. When she watches this, love her. But I've always just trying to kind of, so I think I've done a better job in that regard. That answers your question.
2: How do you feel about the experience of the roster being a little bit top heavy? And the three freshmen, I know there's been a lot of talk about Obi, but especially Bo and Isaac, like, their readiness, especially through the early part of the schedule, they're going to have a role.
0: Yeah, I've said this before, but we are going to dress three true freshmen. We thought about allowing them to dress themselves, but I've thought better of it. That's the coaching version of a dad joke. So we got a few chuckles from dads in here. You know, Bo, like, here's the thing, and for the billion people that are listening to this in China, like, they gotta be a little patient with Bo. Bo's gonna be a really good player. But a lot of times, I don't think he knows what the crap I'm saying. Like, there's a major language barrier there. When he arrived here 6, 7, 8 months ago, he didn't know a lick of English. And we're out there, and I'm coaching, I'm implementing, I'm installing, and then, like, one time I went up to him after the Bahamas and we start talking about like one simple concept. So I talked about a trigger. A trigger is a next action that creates an advantage in basketball. And all I talk about is triggers and triggers. So he started asking me a question. I go, well, the important thing is in that next trigger. I go, you know what a trigger is? Yes, coach. And I'm like, what is it? I have no idea. You know what I mean? So it just made you step back and realize, like, hold on, I need to have somebody that is constantly translating to Bo what's going on. When that slows down, his English is getting better and better. He's such a committed guy in all facets of his life. He's watching nothing but American movies so he can learn it even faster. And he speaks very, very good English. But it's just going to take a little bit of time. But he's going to be good. I mean, a 6'8 kid that can shoot the blood out of the ball. You know, Obi, you know, you forget he's 18 because when he walks in the gym today and after Eli put 20-something pounds on him, you're like, holy cow. He's still 18 years old. And it's coming off a shoulder injury. That's why I talked about there's going to be a little bit of an adjustment there. You know, Isaac's been playing with grown men since he's in fourth grade, almost. Like, I've known Isaac forever. His dad's the head coach at Moravian Prep. Like, you go into their open gyms, put a helmet on. I'm just telling you, put a helmet on because there'll be bodies flying everywhere and there'll probably be a couple fist fights and stuff like that. And I just remember seeing him, went to Moravian Prep practice years ago when I was head coach, I think at Winthrop, and you walked in, we were recruiting one of his guys, and then there were these two, like, seventh graders out there playing with these seniors in high school. Mm-hmm. And you're like, yeah, those are my boys, and they're going to be really good. And I'm like, come on, man, this is that dad seeing these kids going to be really good. And I watch them, I'm like, yeah, I mean, they're getting the crap kicked out of them, but they're out there. And then boom, boom, boom. So Isaac's as tough as they come, rugged, nasty. Like I told you a while ago, leads the country in fights. I don't let them punch each other and stuff like that. But if I did, people would probably be punching me, be punching back. What happens on the floor stays on the floor. You know, go to Coach Sampson's practice. Fist fights. Not literally. But every block out is a stinking fist fight. And that's what this team's been about. Tough, nasty, aggressive. That's what's going to make us really good. I got way off topic there, didn't I? I do that sometimes.
3: One of the things that you like to say is that you can't cut your teeth eating oatmeal.
0: And I'm wondering how much
3: you spoke to how competitive practice is. How much are the guys challenging each other, and how much are you being challenged as a coach?
0: Yeah, they're challenging each other every single day. That's the competitive nature about what we do. Like I said, this is a little bit of more of a recovery practice. We'll go hard in shorter durations. How they challenge me as a coach, I think one big challenge is the question that was asked earlier, just about so many new personalities, new people coming from different programs, bringing them together, getting them all on the same page in a short amount of time. That's a challenge, but it's fun. It's a fun challenge. I'm excited about putting that puzzle together.
4: Pat, we know you're about the next practice and one game at a time and all that after a couple of years.
0: You do know that?
4: We know that.
0: I've heard that before.
4: If you were to put your college basketball fan cap on for a moment, though, and look at the

0: schedule that you have put together, what would you talk about? The, you know, just the games that you have, the potential matchups in Vegas and the, all the ACC, you know, things down there, down the road.
1: Okay, you're making me take my coach hat on and put the fan hat on, which I'm not going to do this all the time, but yeah, that was good. That was pretty good. Yeah, heck yeah. I'm sure you guys are fired up about it. I'm sure our fans are fired up about it. I really don't give it a bunch of thought just because I know that's coming. I know it's the Celtics and the Lakers and Kansas and everybody else. But, yeah, I think that's really cool. But, yeah, I think it's awesome. Fans are probably excited about it. It's, I wouldn't say dangerous, but it's risky because, you know, there's some people that are like, cupcake up their schedule, and hey, you don't want your guys to get hit in the teeth. You don't want them to hit adversity. Like, let's just get through it unscathed, and let's get into conference play and see what happens. We're going the risky route a little bit. You know, we're not shying away. It ain't always going to be pretty, but I think at the end of the day, we have a resilient group that's gonna it's gonna be a really really good thing. Great for the fans. At the end of the day, it'll be good for us. I don't get a lot of sleep anyway, but probably be the least amount of sleep I get in the history of my career. But let's go.
2: Yeah, when you have that conversation with the guys about just, you know, what it means to put on the jersey, are there any, like, specific stories you tell them, guys you talk about? You know, obviously you had Peyton around up until this summer when he left, but he was someone who could be able to tell them, you know, like what it's like to do that and just, you know, the sort of pride that comes with that. So just going back to my question, are there any people you draw to where you can tell them to, it helps them get that, just like this is what this means, you know, to both and to the guys who have, you know, played here before?
1: Well, as much as possible, every time I have the opportunity for those guys to tell our guys. Can't be every time and every guy because then they're just hearing it all the time, but I am really intentional when I have an opportunity like yesterday down at ACC Media Day, and Jerry Eves was down there, who was a starter on the 1980 National Championship team, and you know, I don't know if Adrian had met him before and Flory Sheridan hadn't met him before, and it wasn't just like, hey, this is a member of the media, it's a national champion, and I asked Jerry to talk to those guys, tell them what it means, tell them their experience, why the That's a lot of times even more impactful than what I can say. But we are always, always drawing attention to it and recognizing the former great teams, former great players, the prestige, the mystique of this unbelievable basketball program. I tell them about me growing up and you know, seeing that sea of red down at the Riverfront Coliseum when they played Xavier, and I just walked in and see Coach Crum come out, and it was just like in awe because it's such a powerful brand. I do pinch myself still that I'm sitting here in that seat that those great coaches did. So I'm constantly telling those guys that. Then I'm very intentional about talking about the connection to the city. And I tell them that the stories that people tell me when they come up, the first game they went to and how long they've been a coach. Guy came to practice yesterday, was a high school coach. Coach, my grandma passed away a year and a half ago, or whatever it was, 2 years ago. And gosh, she was such a huge Cardinal fan. Like, she loved it. And we would talk about the Cards all the time. And it was a big part of our relationship. And, you know, talked about how that revival year and just how that fired her up and inspired her. And I love those stories. I know what it does to this city when this program's special. I want it more than all you guys. It's not even close. Those players know that. I know that. And we're gonna give it everything we got to get us back there. And when I say there, you guys know what I'm talking about.
3: Pat, your first year, you had Chucky here. Last year, Michael / Ryan. In what ways is Jackson different?
1: Chucky's different than Michael. Michael's different than Chucky. Chucky's different than Jackson. Jackson's different than Seth. Seth's different. I mean, they're all different players, different people, different personalities. You know, Michael was, you know, we all know how gifted he was. Phenomenal scorer, good all-around point guard. Chucky could score when he needed to, as we all know. But he was just a nasty defender and facilitator, all that stuff. You know, Jackson is a dynamic scorer, can really, really put the ball in the basket with the ball in his hands from free throw line to free throw line. When he turns on those turbo jets, he is absolutely electric. That ball speed that I tell those guys I love so much, I love when I see that from him, because when he gets in the paint, that's when, you know, he creates for others and puts foul pressure on people. But just an explosive player, just like, you know, the three things that are similar, they're all really explosive players.
4: First of all, Coach, I went to my first game in 1952. I wanted pretty bad.
1: All right.
4: No, you wanted, but I wanted pretty bad. Just a question about exhibition games. You left one on the table. You could have played three, and there's only two. And I'm just wondering, you could have sold tickets. I'm just wondering if that was by choice or just slipped through or what the deal is.
1: So we have won a close scrimmage.
4: So we have
1: a close scrimmage.
4: And who is that with?
1: It's secret. They're secret scrimmages. You guys know who it is. Come on.
5: We'll tell you later.
1: I don't know. Like, Josh allowed us to do that. Because when you do those close scrimmages, you can just do crazy stuff. You could have a whole scrimmage on baseline out of bounds plays. You could just do, hey, let's all go sideline out of bounds. Give me your best stuff. Hey, let's change defenses here. And, you know, I know you guys play zone. Can you play zone this segment? Hey, let's clear the board. Hey, you're going to play your bottom six. I'm going to play my bottom. You can just do a bunch of crap like that that you can't play when the TV lights are on and it's at Fog Allen Fieldhouse and, you know, all that stuff. Coach Self's, I'm sure, tinkering and working on stuff. We're tinkering and we're working on stuff. I mean, two teams played a couple weeks ago outside. I'm sure they're tinkering with stuff. But that's what we decided to do with one of those. I know we could have generated a little bit more revenue. Thanks for bringing that up. That was a sore subject with Josh. And then now he's gonna hear it and it's going to remind him. He's going to be ticked off again.
5: Thanks, everybody.
6: All right. See.
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14: All right, welcome back into The Drive here on 93.9 The Ville. He spent the last couple of days in Charlotte at ACC Media Days for basketball, which, Luke, I would imagine, I guess there's a lot to take in with all these teams and a lot of turnover and a lot of it felt like, to me, like the mood was pretty good among just about everybody there. I think, you know, some years the energy kind of wanes from year to year, but it seemed like there was some decent amount of optimism for the upcoming season for a lot of people.
15: Yeah, I would agree, man. Some more than others, obviously. There's a lot of uncertainty going around with college basketball, college sports in general. And I think a lot of those teams, at least a few of those teams that are even at the top of the league that could really contend in that top four, they have the uncertainty as well. Obviously, Louisville does. I think Miami does with Malik Reneau. I think Carolina does with their eligibility with their big Cameron Finn. So a lot of teams, some uncertain things, but there was a buzz around ACC tip-off this year. Obviously, a couple of down years in terms of tournament bids for the ACC, but last year getting eight in, I know everybody feels good about that. And then with a little tournament expansion, it kind of – I think that was part of the optimism, especially through some of those teams in the middle of the league, that, hey, we've got an even better chance to get there this year.
14: Before we get into some specifics, I'm kind of curious, obviously, you know, around here we're dealing with the uncertainty around Seth Trimble and LJ Wells, and everyone in college basketball, in college sports, is dealing with the uncertainty around all of that. What was the sense that you got from coaches and maybe even players in talking about that very subject and just sort of the difficulty, the uncertainty, the frustration, I guess, maybe, about having to deal with seemingly stuff constantly changing and how you stay on top of any of it, anything like that? What were those conversations like?
15: Well, I would definitely say there's a level of frustration, and I kind of like what Luke Lauk said, I don't know, a couple weeks ago about, you know, some of these guys are competing on the football stage and helping teams win games, and the NCAA can easily, in my opinion, get out in front of this and just kind of declare eligibility for a certain set of guys. But I would say frustration is the other thing, because, you know, you got guys eligible because they filed a lawsuit in a certain state versus guys who chose a different route. And how does that make any sense? Like, we just need to make a decision and move forward. I think that was the overwhelming theme and kind of tone from coaches, that season is coming. And a lot of these coaches have either already played scrimmages or exhibitions, or they're trying to get them ready for the next few days where they're really starting up. I have UNC and USC tomorrow night on the ACC network for UNC's first scrimmage. And to feel like your roster is still uncertain just seems crazy. I think they're frustrated more than anything, but also – they're just kind of having to roll with the punches. I think that the uncertainty, they can't get a good grasp on if these guys are going to be eligible or not. But I would say everybody I talk to, I guess it's a hopeful sense, because these guys are in practice and they're going about their business like these guys are going to eventually be eligible to play. But if you had to get me to put a number on it, do they really feel like they're going to or not? It's probably 51-49. Like, I don't feel like the coaches have a grasp on it, because it's changing day to day, and you just don't know what's going to happen when season gets closer. But you know, a lot of these guys can make huge impacts on a lot of these teams. And like I mentioned, teams at the top of the ACC. So you just kind of got to navigate it. You got to take it day by day. And I think I would have the same strategy as a coach of, you know, this guy can help us. We're going to have to assume that this process is going to play out and they're going to be eligible, and we're going to prepare like these guys are going to be able to play for us.
14: That being the case, what did you make of Pat Kelsey's sort of, you know, unflinching, you know, just saying like, hey, we're going to prepare like they're going to be there? Because I would imagine some people would say we ought to prepare for them to not be there just in case. But he was pretty unequivocal. Hey, we're going to prepare and practice like we're going to get these guys and they're going to be eligible. What do you think of that?
15: I think that if you look at it in the way you said, like, you should definitely be preparing like they're not going to be there. You know, in these practices, there's not really a starting five yet. You know, they're mixing up lineups so much. Guys are playing different positions and different roles. And I don't know if you watch much of the Virginia and Vandy scrimmage they did outdoors in Charleston, but, you know, DeRitter played, I don't know, 12 minutes in that game, and he's a first-team All-ACC guy. Like, they're approaching the scrimmages and the exhibitions as a way to learn about their team, to give everybody an opportunity, play different lineups. Yes, they have a focus with what they're trying to accomplish out there, and everybody wants to win, but that's not goal number one, two, or three in these exhibitions. You're trying to figure out things with your team, and, you know, again, I think if these guys can help you, you try and be optimistic about it, and you assume that they're going to be eligible. That I would lean that way, but it's not like, hey, we've got these guys in the starting lineup and we're defining their role this early in the season. We still got a ways to go before we get to tip off.
14: Luke, what's talk to me about Duke and the mood, you know, sort of around there. With the kind of the abrupt way that season ended in disappointment, and you know, the way unfair narratives kind of get started, or narratives, I guess, depending on your perspective, you know, with Shire losing, them losing that game, the players that, you know, that are involved back in that, and the optimism kind of around there, did any feeling that there's, you know, any kind of a hangover or sore feelings around the end of last season still laying around, that sort of thing there after the way that, you know, the kind of the abrupt end against UConn last year?
15: Yeah, we've talked about this a bunch. You know, it'd be impossible with the way that season ended for it not to stick with you. I give a lot of credit to a guy like Caden Boozer to say, you know what, I want to come back to Duke. I want to write this. I want to try and win a championship. I'm going to deal with the criticism. I'm going to tough it out. And, you know, as far as John Shire and Duke goes, like, they have not enjoyed this much success in terms of averaging 31 wins a year since Coach K departed, since Carlos Boozer was playing in one of the most dominant college basketball teams of all time with Jay Will and Shane Battier and Booz. Like, yes, they won a championship, but he's gone to three Elite Eights, been to a Final Four. They've had some heartbreaking finishes, but I don't sense anything as like a down mood. They've enjoyed a ton of success that maybe everybody outside of UConn would say, we'll trade everything for that. And I think that they have maybe the deepest team they've ever had, probably the most intriguing team they've ever had with just incredible potential on the roster. And they still don't have the alpha that they've had in years past. They don't have a guy who's, you know, at this point in the year, a front runner for the Wooden Award or something like that, the way Cooper Flagg and Cam Boozer were the last couple years. We'll see if that helps them. I think they are definitely going to play a little deeper rotation. You know, Duke's always had talent, but he still gets down to like an 8-man rotation at times. And you saw injuries kind of somewhat derail the end of the season, at least in terms of struggling with some teams they should have put away. So I will tell you this. I thought John Shire was really interesting in how he tried to kind of mute expectations. He kept doing the old coaching thing where, yeah, we got a long ways to go. And I think our defense can be really good, but we got so far to go on the offensive end. And you know, he's talking to us, and they got a exhibition in a couple days. So he's totally focused on that, and I appreciated his time at the ACC tournament. But he's over there trying to figure out how they're going to turn the ball over less and what kind of offense they can put in. But defensively, and just the

0: positional size and length, how big that team can be, they are going to be a brutal team to try and score against. And he has done this in years past, even with the Cooper Flag lineup or Cam Boozer lineup last year. I like that he kind of focuses on defense first, gets his guys to play hard. You know, you got to have the winning habits before you start really worrying about, you know, making or missing shots. But, you know, they got a guy in Boumshay, 7'2", 250-pound, 17-year-old that will be at Duke for 2 years, and he can shoot. You know, it sounds like one of those NBA creative players. They bring back a great core with Caleb Foster, Caden Boozer, Pat Gongba, and Dame Sarr might be the best defender in the country this year. So I like the pieces to the puzzle. You know, they got great freshmen coming in around Boumshay, Cam Williams, the probably prize of that recruiting class. But, you know, the tough part is there's one basketball, and he's got to kind of define roles for a lot of these superstars. The veterans have stayed around because they've accepted those roles, but it's not always easy. And I could tell he was trying to temper expectations, and who knows, maybe he doesn't feel like his team's as far along as others think, or maybe he's just trying to deflect a little bit, as coaches will do at times.
1: That being the case, Luke, who do you feel like is best suited to challenge them if they're the favorites in your mind? Is there one that stands out to you, or is you got a cluster of teams? Who do you feel like is best suited to push Duke in the ACC this year?
0: Yeah, I think there's a top four in my eyes, and there's a narrative that I like about all of them. You know, I think about Miami and Jay Lucas. You know, I know we went through the Kenny Payne era, and it was flipped quickly, but in my opinion, to have a head coach come in and it be his first head coaching job, and turn around from 7 wins to 26 wins and get them to the NCAA tournament, I was just blown away. And it may be the best job in college basketball history turning a program around like that. He got a big extension, 5 or 6 year extension, and Miami's really smart to do that. When I look at their roster, they are going to be the same size and physical team that Duke's going to be. Caden Lewis coming from Villanova, outside of maybe Florey, is probably the most important transfer in the conference. There's not a great backup point guard situation there. He set some records as a freshman at Villanova for assists and steals. Really good player. He's going to have to do a ton for them. But you look at Shelton Henderson, I've said this plenty of times, he looks like he could play middle linebacker for the Miami Hurricanes. Caleb Gaskins is one of the biggest recruits to ever come to Miami. If they get Malik Renew and they have Sompto in the middle, that is a big, mean, physical team. I think Virginia is in that top four, returned 60% of scoring from a team that won 30 games last year, and four big starters. Chance Mallory hasn't been playing lately, didn't play in the exhibition against Vanderbilt, but I expect him to have a really big year. DeRitter's back, first team all ACC, and then they did well in the transfer portal. Maybe not the same depth they had last year, but I really like the pieces. And then, you know, I know I'm a Louisville guy, but it's pretty obvious to see the potential in that roster with Louisville. You trot a lineup out there that's, you know, whether it's Woolley or Seth Trimble, Jackson Shellstad, Carter Knox. I like Florey a lot, and he can play the four or the five. And, you know, I'm sure you saw it too, but the Obinna Ekezie Jr. weight room picture, where he just looks – that looks like a freshman to senior transition, not a few months in the weight room with Foy. He's put on like 20 pounds and just looks like a different human. And he looks like he grew 2 inches in that picture. And I'm very excited to see his impact. I know he's young. I know he reclassed. But he's got some tools that us average folks walking around don't have. And I'm really excited for him. And even if he doesn't play like a crazy amount of minutes early – you've got other options, you know. Fulgaris coming from Iowa is a winner. He does a lot of great things on the court. He might not fit the we're going to press you and be overwhelming on defense kind of mentality, but he can pass, he can shoot, he's got great IQ, he's big. So they have a lot of options. They've got a lot of depth, and I really like Louisville's team as well.
1: That being the case, you know, we talk about like the depth of the league and metrics and all that sort of thing. You know, having the middle be really good, or at least be better than it's been the last couple of years, is huge for everybody. And I'm kind of curious, where's the hope? or whatever the strength of the middle, you know, of the ACC this year. How many teams do you feel like are that haven't been tournament teams the last couple of years that have a legitimate chance to be that this year?
0: Yeah, that's a good question. I think that, you know, a Cal team that won 22 games, I know they got to replace a lot, but I think Mark Madsen is getting some buy-in, and he returns a few guys that can kind of help them. They got to find out who's going to really score the basketball the way Pippen and Day-Day Ames did last year. But I like some of those pieces. Kyle Smith's team at Stanford is young, but I think he is a basketball savant. I think he's a genius, and I wouldn't count those guys out. Last year I kind of did, and then Abuka Okori ends up being a lottery pick. I don't know if they have that guy early, but they got a lot of pieces that I really like, including the Dream, Akeem Olajuwon's son. Aziz is not a seven-footer and not a monster in the middle like that, but he's a really good player, a good wing. I would say SMU has a chance. You know, you look at Clemson, and he's done a great job the last few years. They've had some health issues. They didn't even feel like they got much out of their Italy tour besides the camaraderie side because they had so many guys beat up. But they get healthy. I kind of like that roster. And then there are so many new coaches, right? You know, Mike Malone's roster is very intriguing. He certainly had a buzz around him at ACC tip-off. The guy won a recent NBA championship, and they certainly invested in their roster. If Cameron Finns gets eligible, that's a tournament team. And I'd say the one that I think is unexpected probably across the ACC, maybe not so much in Raleigh, but I really liked what NC State was preaching, digging into their roster a little bit more and talking to Justin Gainey. I think that he could have a really strong year. They've got tough bucket getters. They might not be quite as big as some of the other teams in the league, but he's been an assistant for Rick Barnes at Tennessee for a lot of years now, and he's kind of waiting on the right opportunity. And yeah, I think he started like 100 games at NC State in his playing career, so to get to go back home, it's obvious he's invested, and I couldn't think of two more different people than Will Wade and Justin Gainey, so hopefully it's a breath of fresh air for NC State fans.
1: Well, Luke, I appreciate you checking in with us, buddy. Thanks a lot. Look forward to talking with you again, man. Enjoy the arrival of basketball season, man. It's here.
0: Yeah, I got to tell you a couple little funny stories from ACC tip-off.
1: Oh, sure do.
0: Some of these basketball-related, some of them not so much. But I'm talking to Kyle Smith, and he's telling a story about recruiting Abuka Okori. And he signed Abuka, and we were like, talking through the NIL numbers, and he actually said this on camera, so I feel good about saying it to you and everybody. Guess what he signed the lottery pick this year for initially at Stanford?
1: God, I wouldn't even know.
0: Zero.
1: Wow.
0: $0. And he said his I don't know if it was AAU team or his prep coach or whatever called and said, hey, you know, he's talking to a lot of his teammates, and they're making a bunch of money, and Kyle Smith's like, well, what do we need to do? Give us a number. And he said 40,000. And I would have thought that wire would have gone out the next minute, but he said, we sent them 45, and it was a done deal. And so you got to go find some diamonds in the rough, but I thought that story was incredible. And Luke Laux told one about they got a big Sebastian Rancic, who was at Colorado last year, and Sebastian was going to make some visits, and he was recruited by all the big blue bloods. And Luke Laux said, you know what? We got to have this guy. We're going to his hometown. So he flies to from Tallahassee to Atlanta, Atlanta to, like, Istanbul, goes to Slovakia, and they spent, like, 24 hours with his mom. And Sebastian was FaceTiming from the said blue bloods arenas while Luke Laux was in the background waving and doing a home visit. And obviously that was pretty impactful because he ended up at Florida State. But there were great stories all over, including Johnny Ballgame coming with Coach Kelsey. I did ask if this kid ever goes to school. he said, Mom said he could go to work with Dad today. So I know he had a fun trip, but it was great stories. It was great vibes. Like I said, this time of year, everybody's excited. Nobody's lost any games. Nobody's given up any baskets. So it was a great ACC tip-off, and really looking forward to the season.
1: Luke, it's good to talk to you as always, buddy, and we'll do it again soon, man. Thanks so much.
0: Yes, sir. Appreciate it, man. Talk to you.
1: All right, buddy. Take it easy. All right, good stuff from Luke Hancock there. Appreciate him checking in from the road after being at ACC Media Days. Appreciate you guys hanging in with us here on an oddly basketball-centric Thursday in the middle of football season, but that's just sort of how the calendar falls here. We can walk and chew gum. We can all do it all just fine there. But that'll do it for us. Appreciate you guys hanging in here with us. You've been listening to The Drive on 9th on the Mill. See ya.
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4: 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We're going to get right into it. 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Media got a chance to check out practice this afternoon and just a fun time out there in the Ville as we had a chance to talk to the players, and it's the first opportunity really to get to interact 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just a few minutes. 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And, folks, we got a game tomorrow night. Big football game tomorrow night. Big, big, big football game tomorrow night. Louisville hosting Florida State. Let's make sure that it's loud in there, and let's make sure everyone gets out there. We'll hear from Coach Brohm in a bit. I'm excited to see if there are any changes and what changes that they make. It'll be very interesting to see just exactly what they do as far as changes are concerned for the Cardinals in especially defense tomorrow night. And hopefully the Cards can pull out a victory. When we return, we'll hear from Pat Kelsey on the R&B Roofing and Remodeling Cardinal Insider, Louisville First Radio Network.
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3: Welcome back. 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Well, Pat Kelsey, he can talk, that's for sure. He spent, I don't even know what it was, at the Gold House in downtown Louisville, probably 20 minutes or so, captivating the audience at the tip-off luncheon. They also, Larry O'Bannon doing the Q&A, they also had Jackson Shellstad, Seth Trimble, Flory Badunga, and Carter Knox on the stage, as well as those guys answered some Q&A. But then Coach Kelsey came up and, of course, won over the crowd on this day. And I thought it was what I thought was very interesting about Coach Kelsey's message is, I mean, a lot of it was very similar. And I guess I should know it probably was going to be, but what you heard him say at the tip-off luncheon, he repeated a lot of it because a lot of it is kind of hyping up this team. He's excited about this team. He can't wait to get this team on the court, and I'm excited to see them as well. We did have a chance to talk to him today at Media Day. We talked to some of the players. We'll get to that in a few minutes. We'll hear from Seth Trimble in our next segment here tonight. And we'll also hear from Coach Brohm later talking some football. So we've got football coming up. But for now, Louisville basketball coach Pat Kelsey, excited about this season. Here's what he had to say today at Media Day.
4: Coach, during the week you've made statements that you all are proceeding as if Trimble and Wells are going to be eligible. And my question is, have you or your staff had any conversations with legal counsel or NCAA representatives that has informed that decision to proceed as if they're going to be eligible?
5: No, nobody said that, because I don't think really anybody knows. There is a process. You know, he had the TRO, and now there's a hearing to win the injunction, and I'm sure there'll be an appeal and things like that from there. So there's just a lot of legal stuff, and you guys might be better experts than I am at the whole process, but it's going to – are you? So you probably know better than I. But I just think that's the only way I feel comfortable going about it. It wouldn't really change a whole lot. I mean, it would, because it would change the dynamic of our team, but I just chose to go about it with that approach.
6: I wanted to ask about Obi. You talked about in June how, you know, he wasn't able to practice mm-hmm. or do much, but he was still asking a lot of questions, wanting to go over things constantly. Also saw the pictures that Coach Foy shared. He's obviously hitting the weight room really hard, and has made a big jump there with his body. Just now that he's back and clear and able to practice, like, have you seen those two things, really start to pay off for him? And just, kind of what are your expectations for him entering the season?
5: Yeah, so he's had a return-to-play protocol over this last week and this week. So there were some limited things he could do, and they have to, build him up. It wasn't just, throw him in there and it's

0: go. You know, yesterday was the first day he was able to go full court up and down against other scholarship guys. Monday was the first day he could go against scholarship guys. So, I mean, I love the effort he's bringing. He's doing some really good things. I mean, I think a lot of you guys are going to be at practice today, right? So you guys will see for yourself. But just getting cleared out after not playing for 6 months, there's going to be an adjustment period. You know, anybody that's come back from a major injury, I never had one. But, you know, they talk about just gaining that confidence back when bullets start flying and you start getting hit and things like that. So that's going to come with a little bit of time. And we'll be able to be patient with him. He's got an older veteran team around him. Obviously, he has a vet of all vets in Flory to go against every day. Not just go against every day because they'll battle, but Flory's a great mentor to him. Flory's a phenomenal leader. And I don't want to say temper my expectations initially. We just got to give him time to get in the groove, get accustomed, get confident. It's just going to take a little bit.
1: Pat, where is Carter Knox right now?
0: Yeah, Carter's in a good place too. He's been cleared over the last several weeks to be, you know, full go or most of the fall, not all the fall, but he's doing really well. Not just physically, Carter's doing really well overall. I'm just really proud of how, you know, I'm constantly on him and really all of our players about simplifying your life, ball and books, ABC, academics, basketball, character. And I know that sounds cliche, but those are things that we really preach, we really value, and we really believe in. And he's really done that. You guys have ever heard me talk to my team, preach, if you will. I'm always talking about that daily process, that discipline approach, not worrying about results, just worrying about the daily process. And he's done a great job of that. And I'm thrilled to see how, if he can keep that consistency going, where he could go, because he's an unbelievably talented kid.
2: Can you give us an update on just how practice is going so far, what you've seen out of this group?
0: They're practicing their butts off. And they're competing now. They're going hard. We have different levels of practice. So you got, you know, a 4 to a 1, because, you know, you have to pay attention to that. Eli Foy, you talked about Obi's transformation. I mean, I've said this many times. Eli's the best strength and conditioning sports performance coach in the country. But he's also very, very in tune with, you know, all of the science behind recovery, performance. So, you know, when you ramp it up and ramp it down, I know everybody will be a little disappointed in this room. Today won't be like an all-out 4 because we had one of those yesterday. And those are the ones where there's some blood drawn and somebody might lose a tooth or something like that. Not really, but that tight. But they're competing, man. Older guys, bunch of pros, bunch of mature dudes. And I said it down at the thing. I don't know how many people were down there at the tip-off luncheon, but they genuinely care about each other and are about one thing, and that's winning.
3: Pat, I'm curious how you value roster continuity. Do you still feel like that's something that impacts winning in March and late in the season?
0: I think there's no doubt, you know, and it's a little bit taller of a task when you have almost a completely new team outside two guys. There's no question that continuity of guys that know you and can finish your sentences and they're already on, you know, chapter 10 on the first day of practice. We're not that, but we're not going to make excuses. We're not going to give explanations. Like, our mentality is to have an elite team this year, and everything we've asked them to do from the moment they came together to try to create that power of the unit, the 25 strong, the team chemistry, the love of the teammates, all that stuff, whatever the heck you want to call it, that's what we call it, is something that we coach as hard as our schemes on the offensive and defensive end.
1: Pat, how do
0: it can be done. It's possible. We're going to. We have the advantage of no choice. I love when it's the advantage of no choice.
4: How do you assess where you are in year 3? I mean, it's different. You're not building from year to year because you're changing your roster so much. But you understand the expectations here. You understand, I mean, you know what the job is. You've won 50-something games. You've won an NCAA tournament game. But, you know, but the expectations are higher than that here. So how do you assess where you are?
0: I'm crystal clear of the expectations here. It's one of the great places. blessings and the great things about this program in this city is how much the program means to this community. And there's been, a lot of them were down at the tip-off luncheon today, which really meant a lot to me because those former players mean a lot to us. They mean a lot to our players. We talk every day about how powerful that brand is and the guys that came before us to make it really, really special. But we have an obligation to them, to you guys, to the citizens of this great city to uphold this great tradition that's been started here, and we don't shy away from it. We don't duck it. We know what it is. The only way I know to achieve that outcome, because that's an outcome, and I tell our guys, if you're constantly just focusing on the outcome, you screw up what's right in front of you. And I am – you guys are all sick of hearing it. You're going to roll your eyes, but it's just being great, stinking today. You're going to see practice today. Hopefully you feel like we were. We won't be perfect, but we're going to be elite in the process.
5: Yeah, you've had some turnover on your staff as well. You've been working together now for a while. So are you guys a well-oiled machine at this point?
0: Yeah, no, it's been good. It's an adjustment for sure when new guys come on your staff. John and Sean are major parts of our staff, and when you come from somewhere else, they can't finish my sentences. Terminology is a little different. What we might call Spain pick and roll, somebody else might call Spanish pick and roll. What we call a low away, somebody else might call a pin down. Terminology is a little different. But, you know, we got the kinks out on that the first 3.5-4 weeks of summer. And I think both of them have really found their stride and have gotten their groove and are making a major impact. Both of them have a defensive slant to their past. I mean, that's what John is and was throughout the course of his career. All the time that Sean was at Clemson, he was co-defensive coordinator, and both of them really, really focused from a scheme standpoint on that end of the floor. Sean works the majority with our perimeter guys. John is defensive coordinator first, but then, you know, he works with our front court guys as well.
6: Pat, there's been a lot of talk lately about not just the future of the ACC, but the future of college conferences looking to expand. I think the bill in Congress now would allow up to 20 teams. Is that too many, in your opinion, is that too many teams in a conference? I think there's, 18 in the ACC now. I mean, is it hard to really judge teams when you have that many teams in a conference?
0: It's a great question. When you talk about 20 teams, is that too many? What should it be? That's in the Save College Sports Act. I don't think about that stuff a lot. You guys probably get sick of hearing this too. I really try to stay laser focused on what's right in front of me, and that's kind of a distraction a little bit. But the way you put it at the end of the question resonated with me a little bit, and it was like, is it really hard to know your conference? And I think the answer is yes. I've never really particular thought about it that way. But, you know, for the most of my career, it was more normal size conferences, and you could know the assistants in the conference. You could know, you know, who they all recruited, who they got, who's probably going to start for them, and all that stuff. It got so stinking big. Again, I don't know if I have the wherewithal between these two ears to know all that stuff. I have enough on my plate and have enough, have enough challenges coaching my team, much less what's happening down the road somewhere else. But 20's a lot. And how this thing all plays out, man, it's just so much chaos. Everything's changing. Everything about the industry and the business that I came into is totally different. And I'm still young enough in my career where I told you guys before, I'm not going to be like the get-off-my-lawn guy because I can't afford to be. My kids got to eat and go to college, and I got to pay a bunch of tuition for a long time, and I'm going to do this for a long time. So I'm just ready to bob and weave and adjust and roll with the punches.
7: that Mike Tyson line, I know you've used it about chemistry and culture are great until you get hit in the mouth.
0: Yeah.
7: Probably this team hadn't been hit in the mouth yet, but maybe there have been minor things along the way to challenge any of that. How have you seen them respond to it?
0: Yeah, I mean, there's daily adversity because that weight room's a beast now. You know, our practice is a beast. The accountability and the standards really, really high, but that's not true adversity. I think I said down there, and I don't know if you heard it too, like we go through great lengths to make sure, and the question earlier was like, you know, gosh, you don't have this continuity and stuff. Well, it's important you pick right. You know, they got to pick you, but we got to pick them. And if you pick guys that are about the right things and have the right makeup, it makes that whole process easier. You know,

0: expectation. You know, there's going to be a lot of outside noise through the ups, through the downs, through the good and the bad. There's going to be a lot of praise. There's going to be a lot of criticism. That is what we signed up for, and we get to do this. How are we going to respond when that stuff happens? And I think that's a question for every team in the country. I love my guys, and I'm excited to go to battle with them. And, you know, it's going to be some ups and downs, but we're excited about a great season.
1: All right, that was Pat Kelsey today, again, at Media Day today on campus for the afternoon. And that was some fun stuff to hear him talk about some different things in the program and some things that are going on right now with this basketball team. He's super excited. And, again, the first opportunity will be coming up here in just a couple of weeks. It's hard to believe, but it's just around the corner. October 21st, Louisville at Kansas for an exhibition. Again, like I said, very hard to believe, but it's almost here. Quick break. Back after this, RMB Roofing and Remodeling Cardinal Insider. 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
1: Welcome back. Jody Dimling here on the R&B Roofing and Remodeling Cardinal Insider. One of the big questions going into the next couple of weeks for Louisville basketball is who will be eligible to play? Will Seth Trimble and L.J. Wells be able to play? Coach Pat Kelsey talking today and then talking last week, earlier this week in Charlotte, saying that he and his staff are going about it as if they're eligible. They're in the court case that they have a

0: another day in court next week that will looking for another injunction. The NCAA going to court and going to appeals court for the last injunction. And so it's the back and forth. And Coach Kelsey really saying anyone's guess is as good as another. They just really don't know. I will say this. He and the staff is preparing like they're going to have him. And I do agree with him that, honestly, it's up in the air and no one really knows how this is all going to play out. But Seth Trimble was made available today at Media Day. He was on the stage at the tip-off luncheon. We talked to him at Media Day. Here's my conversation with Louisville guard Seth Trimble, a transfer from North Carolina.
1: What's this been like for you, the process and everything?
2: Yeah, it's been great, honestly. I mean, you know, there's some frustrations. You know, you wish that, you know, people in control could just have some answers for you. You know, you wish that things wouldn't go from this to that to this and that, but that's not in my control, so I haven't worried about that. I've been here fully dived into Louisville basketball. I've been here, you know, trying to make my teammates better, allowing them to make me better. I've been here putting in work each and every day with Coach Kelsey, the assistant coaches, the managers, and the player development, and it's taken me such a long way. I've had an amazing time and amazing experience so far since I've been here. The work has been incredible, and each and every day I'm just focusing on what I can focus on, so I can't complain.
1: Did you have that mindset early on that you wanted to be ready when it happens, or if it, you know what I mean, like when it's good to go, you wanted to be ready? Did you kind of have that mindset?
2: For sure. I mean, I kind of knew, you know, once I got here, that it was going to be, you know, a bit of a journey, with if it's being eligible, whatever it is. I knew it was going to be a circus, and you know, our coaches knew, everybody around here kind of knew. So we're all just staying in that, you know, staying ready mindset. You know, I think right now I'm able to play. Like, that's just the mindset I'm living with. And once season time comes around and that's different, then it's different. But everybody in here is having that stay ready mindset and is making sure I'm staying sharp for when that time comes.
1: You've had such an accomplished career so far. What have you gotten better? You say you've enjoyed it. What have you improved on since you've been here, or since the end of, I guess, last season?
2: Yeah. I think being a steady playmaker, a consistent playmaker, has been one of my quick improvements. You know, continuing just to shoot from beyond the three, Coach PK is, and all the rest of the coaching staff is really on me about that, taking the right ones, being aggressive, not turning down any. So I think those two are the biggest ones. You know, just trying to be like a Pokemon, I guess. It's trying to continue to evolve, you know, trying to continue to get better each and every day, and they're very much helping with that. I mean, I'm playing with a free mind, playing with huge confidence, you know, taking the right shots, making the right plays for my teammates. I think I've thrown the most lobs I ever have in my life just being here with Flory and Obi and, you know, all the other bigs. So it's been great.
1: Is there a lob that you can throw that Flory is not going to catch?
2: Probably not. Probably throw it up to the shot clock, he might go get it. I mean, honestly, that's just with his ability. He's a freaking danger. He's a Pokemon. That's what he is. Yeah, so he's incredible with it.
1: It's been fun to play with him. And what's it like to play with Jackson? Everybody talks about his speed, and I think Coach Dixon's in there told us, like, yeah, he's fast, but you're not far behind him. But what's it like to have somebody?
2: He said, "I'm not
1: like
2: far
1: that?
2: Behind."
1: Yeah, that's what
2: I
1: he said.
2: We right. I might have him by a little bit. Honestly, we gotta see. But it's been incredible playing with him. I mean, I've always been a fan of Jackson's game, watching him from afar when he was at Oregon. He's just an uber quick guard. He's very shifty. He's a guy who I think can score at will. You know, at all three levels, and he's an unselfish guy. You know, he's happy for everybody's success. He wants to see everybody win, and he's the best teammate that he can possibly be. I mean, he's on me when I'm lacking. He's on me when I'm doing great. So, like, he's always been there for me, and we've honestly built an incredible friendship super quick on and off of the court. So I'm super excited to play with him. You've seen the things that he can do at Oregon. I think being here at Louisville, you'll see a lot more of that just in a more consistent way.
1: What do you bring to this team?
2: I bring some vet leadership. You know, I bring grit. I bring a guy who's been around the ringer in every like situation possible. I've been a guy who at the highest level has played 5 minutes, 10, 15, 30, 35, consistently. Like, I've just been a guy who has his

0: experience and knows what it takes to win at such a high level. And then the grit factor, the grit piece, my guys want to do whatever it takes. You know, if you need me to be ultra aggressive and try and go get 30, I'll try and do that. If you need me to go guard the opposing team's best player, I'm going to do that. And I'm going to always do it with a yes sir mentality, with a smile on my face, you know, knowing that it's what the team needs to win. So
1: you mentioned all that. You played at a high level. You played in the league. And that is this team built to do something special?
0: I think so. You know, it's on us to make sure that, you know, that what we say comes true. But this team absolutely has the talent. We have the grit. We have the pieces to, you know, to be one of those teams to make a far run this year.
2: All right, that was Louisville guard Seth Trimble, again, a transfer from North Carolina. And if he is eligible to play, he's a big, big addition to this team. LJ Wells, a transfer from Northern Kentucky, in the same situation as Seth Trimble. Let's take a quick break. Back after this, we'll talk some football next here on the R&B Roofing and Remodeling Cardinal Insider on the Louisville First Radio Network.
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2: Welcome back. Jody Dimling here on the R&B Roofing and Remodeling Cardinal Insider as we talk some Louisville sports tonight with you here on the Louisville First Radio Network. I know a lot of basketball this week with Media Day and such. There is a big football game tomorrow night. The Cardinals trying to rebound after a two-game losing streak, trying to get back on track and doing it against a Florida State team that is coming off of a 34-8 win over Virginia last week. In that game, the Florida State defense had 10 sacks, and quarterback Ashton Daniels ran for 178 yards and 5 touchdowns. They looked like the Florida State of old last week. Louisville just a couple point favorite going into the game tomorrow night. The Cardinals looking to play a little better, looking to play a little sounder on defense, maybe a little simplified game plan for the defensive unit tomorrow night. It'll be interesting to see what they have. We do know that Lincoln Kienholz is expected to play tomorrow night at quarterback after dealing last week with an injury. Louisville also expected to get Cohen Entringer back at the safety position, which will definitely help the defense. Kason Henry, Dallin, the offensive lineman, Dallin Russell, a defensive lineman, and Keewon Brown, the running back for the Cards, all listed as questionable still for the game. Head coach Jeff Brohm on his weekly radio show with Paul Rogers talking about the game and looking back a little bit, looking forward, what this team needs to get better at. Head coach Jeff Brohm.
10: You know, you got to play efficient football. You got to be sharp in all aspects. We have not done that. Yes, did we get better at certain things, but other things came up and bit us in the bud. And, you know, three turnovers that were costly, unfortunately, happened, which we've been good at. So it was unfortunate. Yeah, it was a little bit wet and all that stuff. Yeah, but we can't have three turnovers. That really hurt us. We had a fourth down that I'd like to have back. Didn't love my call on that that we didn't get. And then, you know, defensively, just, you know, too many open guys running free that we've got to get cleaned up. So we you know, we've identified the problems in-house that we feel like we definitely have to work way hard to get better and find ways to improve. And you just got to be cleaner. You got to play cleaner football. You got to be sharper. We've got to, you know, do things a lot better overall to win the game. And that's just like, you know, you only get so many possessions. You got to make them work. You got to take advantage of it. You got to go field on third down. You got to gain an advantage in special teams. We just have a lot of work to do, and we've got to man up and get it done.
11: The most glaring problem, obviously, almost virtually all season long, has been receivers getting loose. And I'm sure you've made your share of mistakes, but offenses design schemes and things to make it difficult on defenses. We've seen you do it. We've seen you get guys in the open field. On at least some of those, has it been a case of where the offenses came up with exactly the right call against your defense?
10: Well, that stuff needs to be fixed. So I'm very optimistic that that will get fixed for this week. We need to cover guys, whether it's man or zone, and we need to cover them a lot better. And that has to happen. So we're all at fault here on that, starting with myself all the way down. So we've got to give them the best package, be able to execute it. You have to be, in my opinion, really sharp at a lot of the simple calls that you have and like on point. Like everybody's got to be on point and know exactly what to do and do it well. And then in order to be good teams, you have to have some wrinkles. So you got to do a couple different things and have some creativity and be sharp enough to know exactly what to do. And we have not always been on the same page, and it has glaringly showed up at times. And that has to be fixed. And so we worked hard this week to this point. We've got to continue to press forward all week and spend the time to make sure that, you know, we try to eliminate those problems.
11: It's true on both sides of the ball, but maybe a little more so defensively, the various parts of it. There's scheme, there's alignment, there's communication, there's execution. I'm assuming there's been some mix of all that, but is any one of those things giving you more problems than another?
10: No, it's all of it. And like I said, there's things that we have to get better at and put our players in the best position to succeed. You know, as we look at our team within, there's certain areas that we feel like we're not as good at, and we have to mask those as best we can and find ways to emphasize what we're good at and do those things. So that's part of coaching. So we have to coach at the highest level we can. We have to get our players to understand what we're trying to do and be able to play fast and get it done. And we have to play better. And that's in all three segments, not just defense, offense, and special teams.
11: I'm curious, when guys first get into coaching, when you're young and maybe don't know any better, do you think, man, when I'm a head coach, that'll never happen to me, or my teams will not do certain things? And then as you get older and get into it, you're always going to deal with those kind of issues, aren't they? They're going to come up, the good and the bad.
10: Well, it's, you know, we've been coaching a while now, and just a lot of new things come up every year, and things that you think that you have covered and fully grasped. And, you know, there's been some calls this year that worked outstanding last year that have not worked well this year. So you have to adjust and adjust quickly, and that's what we got to do. You know, the emphasis is, hey, we've had these flaws, penalties. We have to remain as sharp as we possibly can on that, win that battle and be really good at that. And then we have to always try to win the turnover battle and be really good at that. And then we've got to be efficient and clean in our play and make them earn everything they get. And at the same time, you know, be efficient when we're on offense and score when we need to and score in the fourth quarter when we need to and not have lulls that, you know, cost us.
11: It's aggravating when you lose games, especially when you lose close games. But you are doing enough good things to be in games. And one player I just have to go back and talk about a little bit to me is Lincoln Keenholz. What this guy has meant to you and what he has shown in his development, his maturity, his now fighting back from an injury. I don't think this time last week you really thought he would play, did you?
10: No, I didn't.
11: Some concerns.
10: No, I didn't. You know, he had a pretty severe, I wouldn't call it severe, but a pretty substantial injury. That normally is about a three-week injury, and we didn't think he was going to play, really didn't practice, and he found a way to tough it out. I mean, he was getting treatment all day long. He was into it. He was studying. He was putting on all the time. You know, we've challenged our other players to do the same thing. Hey, if this guy can come back this early, we all got injuries to a certain degree. Come on, let's put in maximum effort to get on the field. You know, the guys that are nicked up now, we need them to play. And, yes, if you can't go, you can't go. But, like, you got to – football, you have to play with nicks and bruises and things that happen and show your team that you care and go out there and compete. And Lincoln for sure did that. He's definitely, through five games, played very well, has been into it, has made plays for us, and we need for him to continue to play well. We need to play better around him.
11: As you got closer to the game, I sensed that he might be able to play, but I also wondered if he would be more of a pocket passer. Well, it didn't take long for us to see that, no, if he's going to play, he's going to play the way he plays. He had some terrific runs for you again.
10: Well, we did go into it, you know, it was raining before the game, raining pre-game, and then the first half mostly raining, and it slowed down the second half. So I was a little concerned due to his injury that, you know, it wasn't the best ideal conditions. And we didn't have as many design runs. Now, he had to scramble a few times, and you have to do that at quarterback, but we were a little more protective of running him as much. But, you know, that's part of his game. So if something's not there, he does a good job of creating and buying time and making plays with his feet. So really proud of his effort.
11: Isaac Brown had his best game of the year, broke off that 70-yard touchdown that looked like the lightning bolt Isaac Brown could be. That was a nice sight for you to see, wasn't it?
10: Well, we need him to continue to you know, showcase what he's all about every game. We need him to do even more so coming up. You know, we got a few injuries here and there at that position. We need him to step up and be a big-time player. We need to get him the ball. We need to create some space for him. He needs to take care of the ball. He had one that popped out. We didn't lose that fumble, but he had one that popped out. So the ball hit the ground four times on our behalf, which was not good. So we've got to continue to work that, which we have this week. But, you know, I think he understands. In order to play at the highest level, you got to be able to practice hard. You got to be able to work on all those small things. I think, you know, he's had a good week so far.
11: You know, football is an extremely complicated game. I mean, when you think about it, it's got more players out there at the same time than any other sport, 11 on each side. There's so many variations in what you can show, what you can do, how you can look defensively, what you're doing. It's pretty amazing to me that more things don't go wrong. There's a lot of moving parts of the game of football. How do you get a firm grasp of everything and your players, too?
10: Well, that's the great part of the game. It's a full team sport, all 11 guys at the same time have to be doing their part. If there's one weak link, guess what? The others are going to look bad, and that's just how the game works. So, you know, everybody's got to take that responsibility on their shoulders and come through and study and know exactly what to do. You know, we really try to emphasize everyone has to be on the same page, know the call, communicate it, be lined up and set when the ball snapped. And then after that, if they would have just allowed themselves to play, I think we're going to be fine. But we have to get to that point where it's automatic. There's no excuses. everyone is clear about what their job is, and then you just go let them go play. And I think it's important that as we progress forward, sometimes when things don't go your way, you kind of lose a little bit of your confidence. And while that's okay after a couple days after the game, you got to get it back going. So as we continue to practice this week, as we step on a field Friday, we have to believe that we can play at a high level, believe that we can win, and play in that manner.
2: 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Next week will be on Wednesday night next week at Roosters in Fern Creek. 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
2: 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Talking a little Louisville volleyball for you. It's a big weekend for the volleyball team. A Thursday-Sunday weekend for Louisville volleyball as they get back at it and begin with it tonight as the Cardinals are set to host a couple of matches this weekend, including one this evening against California, the Cards and Cal in volleyball tonight. And then on Sunday, it will be Stanford visiting the Ellendon Federal Credit Union Arena. Cards are number 3 in the nation. The game tonight is a 7 o'clock game, a 7 o'clock start, and then Sunday is 1 o'clock.

0: Stanford and Louisville Sunday at 1 o'clock at L&N Federal Credit Union Arena. The game tonight is on the ACC Network Extra. The game on Sunday is on ESPN. The Cards enter the week with a perfect 4-0 record in the ACC. As a matter of fact, all sweeps for Louisville in ACC play to this point. Louisville and Stanford have gone back and forth for a number of years, and Stanford winning the last meeting last year. Stanford ranked in the top 15. They do have five losses this year, but one of the toughest schedules in the country for sure. Louisville and Stanford coming up on Sunday. Louisville and Cal tonight. We didn't have a radio show this week because of all the things going on, but we will get back to it next week with Dan Meske. Here's what he had to say earlier in the week, a press conference, Louisville volleyball coach Dan Meske.
1: We're coming off of back-to-back matches against Notre Dame, took care of them Wednesday at L&N Arena, and then played them at their place on Saturday. Between those matches, Chloe Meester had a minor injury and was unavailable for the second match, so we had to change our lineup for the second one. And the team played great. It was a really, really just gritty, gutsy performance from our team to adjust to a late minute. You know, when Chloe went out, we moved Peyton Peterson from libero to outside. So then Camden Tran put the libero jersey back on, and she took over. So, you know, one small minor thing ended up having a domino effect with our lineup. And the team didn't skip a beat. So I thought it showed a lot of leadership. And then we welcome Cal Berkeley on Thursday. And then we play on ESPN on Sunday. Against Stanford, one of the most storied programs in the country.
2: Dan, could you talk about some of the things that have gone into your fast start and how well you've played so far?
1: We got great players, so that always helps. You know, we got great veteran players, too. So, you know, the bulk of the team that we have on the court was on the court last year for, you know, long stretches and big matches. And even our new players, like Addison McCoon, has kind of carved out a nice role in the middle. Chloe Meester, obviously, has done a great job on the outside. They both were with our program last year, and I think we're as much a part of what we were doing as anybody. So for us to have those veterans, you know, our three captains, Nay, Chloe, and Peyton, have done a great job. And I think that this team's got a chip on their shoulder. So we know how important ACC play is. We're in a really good position to get a top four seed and potentially be able to host in December. But we got to go through it, through the ACC to do it, and this team's not falling asleep on anybody. We'll find out. So there's this machine called a Game Ready. I've used it on my knee before, and it's awesome. It's like a compression, but then it's got ice in it, and she is like chained to it the last couple days. So I would think with her ankle, we've done as much as we can. It's an ankle that she's had issues with before, so it's as minor as it was. It's, you know, there's probably something else there, but she's a really, really tough competitor, and we'll just have to see. So I haven't seen her. We got back on Saturday night. We gave him 2 days off, so I'll find out tomorrow how big or how small that ankle is, and then we'll go from there. But we feel really good with our depth and what we have going into the weekend.
3: Peyton Peterson making the switch, and just her versatility, I think, has been on display this season. Just what do you think comes from her mentality and her character that allows her to kind of be a shapeshifter for you?
1: Yeah, I mean, Peyton is one of the greats within our program, and not just as a player, but as a person. She's just a very, very special person to have in our program. She's a coach's kid, so Bobby Peterson, her mom, is the head coach at UNI, which is probably one of the best mid-majors in the country. So Peyton grew up around great volleyball. She's also a twin.

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1: 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He's Brad Evans. I'm Pat Boyle. 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Phone number to join the show, 310-840-4910. We talked some baseball in the first hour. Yankees swept. The Brewers bounced back and beat the Padres. How about Garrett Mitchell with that highway robbery of Manny Machado late in the game? A two-run game-tying home run taken back in the park by Garrett Mitchell, and the Brewers bullpen shined, and they shined brightly. Padres went to Mason Miller, but it did not matter because a couple of early runs from Milwaukee stood up. They knock out the Padres. We've got an NLCS rematch after the Dodgers knock out the Braves yesterday. And then we've got game four coming up in just an hour between the Cleveland Guardians and the Chicago White Sox. And what we want to ask of you, what we want to hear from you about is, what would be your ideal World Series? With a potential lockout looming here in the next couple of months, do you want anarchy? Do you want chaos? Do you want the Rays dead last in payroll against the Brewers? Where, yes, the ratings might take a hit. That might be bad for the owners, and that might be bad for their whole. We want a salary cap because only the rich teams win. Or do you want to see the Dodgers three-peat? Or do you at least want to see the Dodgers in the World Series because you know them? They're familiar. It's Ohtani. It's Scooble. It's Yamamoto. It's Mookie Betts. It's Freddie Freeman. So we want to hear from you. What is your ideal World Series as it pertains to the future of baseball and just your rooting interests? 310-840-4910. We also talked to our guy Cordell Woodland about the Ravens and the latest on the Lamar Jackson injury. And we went through the news today with the Denver Broncos, Sean Payton taking back the play calls on offense and how that might spark Bo Nix and this Broncos offense. 310-840-4910. But Brad, let's get to Arizona because this was it was kind of eye-opening, the quote from Jeremiah Love last weekend when he said that this will be, quote, the longest year of my life, end quote. And apparently he's dealing with a bit of an ankle injury after he was a limited participant in practice the last 2 days. So Tyler Allgeier, Bam Knight should get more additional opportunities, but is this something that you got to worry about all year long with Jeremiah Love, the rookie from Notre Dame? We thought he was going to be the focal point of this offense. Maybe not so much moving forward now.
2: Yeah, I think you got to pump the brakes a little bit. We're going to have to wait and see what really transpires in the matchup this week because it's really the mother of all matchups taking on the Detroit Lions, who ain't playing a lick of D right now. So Jeremiah Love, honestly, could go out there on a peg leg and maybe flirt with 100 combined yards. But, yeah, this is the other ankle that is injured, not the high ankle injury that he had on whatever side of the body was, either right or left. But he's dealing now with a pair of ankle setbacks. You know, that high ankle injury, I think, is somewhat in the past, but that's something that can linger. That is something that is awfully plaguing and takes multiple weeks to really, truly heal completely from. And now he's got more of a garden variety with the other ankle. So those are just dragging him down. And, you know, him admitting this is going to be the longest year of his life, it sounds like something typically a rookie would say about week 12, week 13, when they hit that wall, right? Emeka Buka, we saw it last season with the Tampa Bay Buccaneers, tore up the league the first half, and then like week 10, week 11 kicked in. And it was just nothing but crickets into jack nor squat the rest of the season. Jeremiah Love sees me running in that wall much earlier than most rookies do. Now, I'm not writing him off completely. He's seeing 60.7% of the opportunity share so far this season. Pretty damn good, 2.93 yards after contact per attempt. According to Sumer Sports, it's number 21 in the NFL. He's forced to miss tackle nearly 19% of his ground attempts, and he's top 25 in total yards created. Again, there is some decent production underneath the surface, despite some of the lackluster production at the superficial level. But, I mean, you look at the Lions, they're number 26 in EPA per rush. They're giving up 4.84 yards per carry. He may not go out there and get 20 touches this weekend. Maybe gets 14 or 15 to get a little bit more. Tyler Allgeier is kind of a sneaky good flex option. Need a bye week filler, Kansas City and Carolina Panthers managers in fantasy football. You know, I don't give a damn about Bam Knight. He has always been running molasses ever, you know, since he entered league 2-3 years ago. So, you know, it gives me a little bit of pause, but it's not like I'm selling every single share of Jeremiah Love that I have. The guy is immensely talented. He's in a pretty good offense, and he's script agnostic. What does that mean? It doesn't matter if they're playing from behind. It doesn't matter if they're playing ahead. It doesn't matter if they're competitive in a game. He's still going to be able to get touches because he is a supreme pass-catching running back and a true jack-of-all-trades. So, again, express some hesitation, but no reason to slam the panic button.
1: I don't know. I kind of disagree. I mean, was he hurt on Sunday, or did they, or are the Cardinals actively tanking and they decided not to have the number 3 overall pick on the field for the final drive against the New York? Yeah, I mean, first and goal from inside the 10, second and goal, third and goal, fourth and goal. He wasn't on the field for any of those plays where the game ended up being determined by the Jacoby Brissett pick 6. So, do you think he was hurt, or is this something that they're just going to kind of pick and choose? Mike LaFleur can't be trusted of when and when not they're going to have their number 3 overall pick on the field, because against the San Francisco 49ers a week earlier, he had 26 touches. And then somehow, in a game that was a shootout against the New York Giants, he only had 15. And like I said, barely wasn't even on the field for most of that final drive when they're trying to win the ball game. So I kind of am slamming the panic brakes if I have Jeremiah Love in fantasy, or if I'm looking to maybe play some wagers on his player props each week. I don't trust the Cardinals. I would love to trust Jeremiah Love, but I mean, read between the lines. When he says it's going to be the longest year of my life, I don't think he's saying I anticipate being hurt. I think the Cardinals coaching staff has probably said to him in some kind of ways, like, hey man, we need to keep you protected. Your long-term health is more important for us than giving you 30 touches every single week. I think there's going to be these kinds of moments every single week, if not most weeks, where you're asking yourself, why the hell isn't Jeremiah Love getting the ball more?
2: Well, I mean, cue the George Michael in the background. I got to have faith, the faith, the faith. I'm not giving up, man. He's just too talented. And look, I'm not going to weave any kind of conspiracy theories about how they're already tanking entering week 5, and that's why he wasn't in the game. I think he was truly physically unable to perform at 100%, and he felt that Tyler Allgeier was going to bring more pop, more sizzle in that moment. So his butt was on the sideline. Again, this is all going to play out. We're going to get clues this weekend in a matchup that you and I both believe is likely going to be the highest scoring affair of the entire week 5 NFL slate. Defense is going to be highly optional. It's not going to be played either with Arizona or Detroit. They're both just rancid, they're putrid, or they're repugnant in every single fashion trying to wrap up or stand up anybody defensively. So Jeremiah Love against a bunch of Casper the Friendly Ghosts is going to go out there and put a fright into the competition. Whether he gets 15 touches, 20 touches, 25 touches, it doesn't matter. He will be the picture of efficiency, mark my words, this Sunday in the NFL.
1: 310-840-4910. All right, let's turn our attention to the NFC East. Massive clash on Sunday in Landover, Maryland. My New York first place football Giants at 3-1. Heading to Northwest Stadium to take on the 1-3 Commanders. And Jaden Daniels is back. And according to offensive coordinator David Blau, he is full go. There is no limitations coming off that dislocated left elbow that he hurt in week 2 against the Cowboys. Jaden Daniels did not play each of the last 2 weeks. But do you trust David Blau? Jaden Daniels is going to be full go. What kind of game are you expecting against Big Blue here, Brad, because it feels like the Commanders' season is on the line. They get a win here with how bad Philadelphia looks and how up and down the Cowboys look because of their defense, and the Giants without Jackson Dart for the rest of the year. They get this win. They pull within a game of the NFC East first place. All of a sudden, it feels like there is a lot of hope in our nation's capital, and they have all their hopes rested on the shoulders of Jaden Daniels this week. I gotta admit, I'm a little bit worried deep down that he has one of the best games of his career, throws for like 225, runs for 80, and racks up three scores and the Commanders win a shootout because the Giants defense is terrible. But what are you expecting this weekend out of Jaden Daniels?
2: Well, the Commanders defense is equally terrible. Both are well outside the top 20 EP per play defense. I think the Commanders are slightly worse than the G-men overall. I mean, New York is middle of the pack, number 15 EP per pass defense. Look, I hope that Jaden Daniels can stay upright, and I hope his elbow issues are a thing of the past. I'm worried that's an injury that could flare up again. If it is, based on the scuttlebutt that we've heard here the last few days, when he did re-injure that, is the next time it's likely going to have to be repaired through surgery, and that will probably be a wrap on the season. And, you know, it's going to prompt a bunch of questions about next year and the future of Jaden Daniels. He's got to really protect himself and play smart football. Slide, man, slide. Get your ass out of bounds. Try to eliminate some of that hard and harsh contact. And I know it was a real freak injury that came about the last time that flared up when he planted on the ground and that elbow popped out. But, you know, as you know, with subluxations, whether shoulder, elbow, any kind of joint, you do it once, you're susceptible to doing it again. So that is the downside there with Jaden Daniels. Now, with that being said, I got him a quarterback 9 this week in my fantasy football rankings because of that duality, because it is a premium matchup against your New York Giants. And I'm glad you brought up the point about Washington all of a sudden being back in the mix of things. Everybody's been writing them off. Everybody's been glossing over the Commanders. Nobody's talking about them at all. We're all talking about the demise of the Philadelphia Eagles, and it wouldn't remotely shock me, nor you, I think, if Philadelphia finished in the basement this year in the NFC East. I think we all agree that Dallas is probably the front runner right now, the Giants in the conversation for a wild card, but Washington, about us? What about me? They're entering the conversation. They have a prime opportunity to do it in a rivalry game there in that division against the Giants and say, no, we deserve to be the wild card representative, not the representatives from East Rutherford and New York City. So, you know, we'll see what plays out, but I just hope that Jaden Daniels stays healthy because he is such an electric talent with the arm and the legs. Just, man, plant right and pray that elbow stays intact.
1: Yeah, 310-840-4910. I'm not going to root for the worst. I'm not going to assume the worst. But if there is another Jaden Daniels injury, and remember, there were three separate ones last year. There is another Jaden Daniels injury here. Maybe it is a re-aggravation of that left elbow. Maybe it's something completely unrelated. The Commanders have to make the decision on guaranteeing that fifth year of his contract come March. If he gets hurt again, Brad, let's say he maybe can, it's week 5. Let's say he plays another 5 games the rest of this year and misses the rest because of injury and the Commanders have another woeful season because their franchise quarterback can't stay healthy. Do you think maybe going into 2027 they do not guarantee that fifth year? They force Jaden Daniels to play the final year of his rookie contract before they hand out a massive extension upwards of $275, $300 million? I think that's I'm holding – if I'm a Commanders fan – and if I am a Commanders GM, Adam Peters here, I am holding my breath anytime he gets touched, anytime he scrambles out of the pocket, because one more injury, and I think we're having that conversation. Hey, is this going to be the rest of this guy's career? And that's back in play now when he's back. I feel like it was almost like Commanders fans, you're like, all right, just get Jaden Daniels back. Like, this season still has hope. We know this team can win, and now that he's back, now all of a sudden Sunday morning, I feel like there's going to be an air of like, oh man, I hope he just doesn't get hurt again. And I feel like you're going to be thinking that the rest of the season. And don't get me wrong, every team thinks that, right? With your quarterback, but with the Commanders, when it's so fresh in your mind, and it's now injury after injury after injury, and it's the same injury now twice or three times, technically, he re-aggravated it last year, and it's the same exact elbow. That's got to be something that's got to be in the minds right now of the Commanders front office, Commanders leadership, and the Commanders fans. If there is one more injury to Jaden Daniels, what does that now do to his future? Because I think that makes it a whole lot more perplexing.
2: It does. And the shrewd move would be, obviously, if he does have another setback, I think the upper management of that organization is going to say there is no way that we can back up the truck, no matter how talented he is. You know, they know the downsides. They know the upsides that he also possesses as well. But this was the territory that you were going to go into with the investment of him coming to LSU. There was already concerns coming out of college of whether or not he was going to be able to play a rigorous 17-game schedule in the National Football League because of that duality and his running ability and his slight build as well. Now, he was able to stab off the injury imp in year one, but the injury imp now has got a taste for the flesh, and it's a delicacy. I want more of that Jaden Daniels in my mouth is what

0: injury imp is thinking, and it'll stack on the arm. It'll stack on an elbow. It's going to stack on a leg. It'll stack on something else. Again, that is the downside with Daniels because of that dual skill set that he possesses. He's got to go out there and have to prove ironclad the rest of this year and, you know, and a good portion of next year. If he wants to get paid an obscene amount of money, if he wants to make the GDP of Francais with that next contract, he's got to make sure that he's going to be able to go out there and confidently say, I'm going to be able to play 17 games. There's going to be no hiccups. There's going to be no derailments. I'm going to be all good in the hood. And right now, you're right, man. Any kind of Commanders fan that's out there, anybody in the front office of the Commanders, his teammates, they're all going to be pooling up in the wrong places, guaranteed, this weekend out of fear another injury is going to strike.
1: What did that injury imp say?
0: I don't remember what the injury imp say. What did I say in the moment? I have no idea.
1: No. Oh, man.
0: I have no idea what did the injury imp say? Brandon, what did I say?
2: The injury imp said, I need more of Jaden Daniels in my mouth.
0: Oh, yeah, that's correct. Yeah, because it's a delicacy. He's delicious.
1: Okay.
0: Hey, get your mind out of the gutters, boys.
1: Oh, man, that was good. Hopefully we clip that one. I'm going to need to.
0: Hey, we're all 12 years old here on BetMGM tonight. I had no idea that I was going down that road at that moment, but apparently I did. So you're welcome, America. Yeah.
1: Thank you to our video producer, Monty, for keeping me off screen because that took a lot. Took a lot for me to keep it together. All right, 310-84. All right. 310-840-4910. We're going to take a break. We're going to break down Thursday Night Football when we come back. We're an hour away from kickoff. All the injury news you need to know, the X's and O's and our favorite plays for Buccaneers and Cowboys. Can Jaylen Daniels lead a massive upset tonight? Maybe. Just maybe. We'll talk about it when we come back. He's Brad Evans. I'm Pat Boyle. 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
1: Right, gotta have faith, Pat.
2: 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Welcome on back. 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I'm Pat Boyle. 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All righty, Thursday Night Football, less than an hour away. Buccaneers at the Cowboys. Odds courtesy of our friends at BetMGM. And right now, the Dallas Cowboys are a 9-point favorite. The total is 49 in the game. And don't forget, with our friends at BetMGM, low vig on either side of the spread. You think the Cowboys win by 9 points or more? The odds are minus 105 rather than minus 110 or 115, where some other sites make you pay that extra juice. The Buccaneers, you think they keep it within 9? Plus 9 is minus 105 as well. So minus 105 odds on either side of the spread. Nearly even money. And you got a first quarter boost as well. If you think both teams score at least 3 points, it was plus 115. Now the odds are plus 130. And if you think both teams do not score at least 3 points in the first quarter, it was minus 155. Now it's down to minus 130. Again, those

0: On defense, they get back Reuben Bain, but they're missing two guys in the secondary. Antoine Winfield and Benjamin Morrison are out for the Buccaneers. Meanwhile, for Dallas, we mentioned this when it was breaking news about 30 minutes ago. Joey Porter Jr. out with an illness. Kobe Durant is out again in that secondary, and DeMarvion Overshown out as well once again for the Dallas Cowboys, but they do get their stud left guard, Tyler Smith, back to make his season debut coming off of a thumb injury in the offseason. So there you have it. Cowboys 9-point favorites. And Brad, I think the biggest question is what kind of performance do we get from Jalen Daniels tonight against the Cowboys defense that, according to our friends at Sumer Sports, dead last in EPA per play. Can the rookie move the football tonight? That's got to be the question, right?
1: Well, yeah, what's really interesting, too, is you look at Tampa Bay. They are dead last in EPA per play offense. So something's got to give. And, you know, Jalen Daniels is a guy that I think is kind of an interesting prospect. He's got a big arm. He really does. He can really chuck it down the field. We saw it often at the University of Kansas during his days playing there in Lawrence. And he's a guy that obviously can call his own number and really, you know, move the chains with his legs. You know, the over-under on his rush yards prop last I saw was like 46.5. So, you know, our friends at BetMGM believes he's got to take off and call his own number early and often. And I think that will be the case. Have that duality on the field. You know, that's always hard to defend. And Dallas is just allergic to playing any form of defense whatsoever. You know, peeling back to layers, the onion number 32 are the Cowboys and drop back EPA defense. A little bit better against the run at number 20. But still beatable, still exploitable. So, you know, I think it could be a heavy dose of Bucky Irving. Try to take some of that pressure off of the shoulders of Jalen Daniels. I see some Sean Tucker at the goal line in some red zone situations as well. The big bulky back. And then Ken Gainwell, who's been in witness protection, it seems like, for much of the year. We did see him come in late last week, start to get involved in the passing attack. I'd like to see more of that. That one is just perplexing to me. A guy that caught over 70 balls last season with Aaron Rodgers and friends there in Pittsburgh is barely being utilized. And he got pizzayed this offseason. And, you know, they're not exactly utilizing him to the capacity that justified the amount of money they doled out for his services. So that one is just head-scratching. But maybe that will change tonight based on what we saw in the second half last week. I'm just hoping for a competitive game. And you mentioned the lines. You know, I looked up at BetMGM right before the show. The Cowboys were laying 8.5. That's up to 9 now. But the total has really moved. It was 47.5 about 2 hours ago. And now you said it's at 49? So there are a number of people that are expecting a shootout. The Cowboys, I think at a bare minimum, should score 30 points. The question is, this dead last offense and EPA data that Tampa is, are they going to be able to score 20 points? That, my friends, is...

0: This is SportsCenter.
1: I'm John Ryder. Las Vegas Aces center Asia Wilson has won a record fifth WNBA MVP award, becoming the first player in league history to win three straight MVPs. There's still one divisional round baseball postseason series left. It's game four of the ALDS tonight in Chicago. White Sox lead the best of five series 2-1, looking to finish it off. Their starter is lefty Hagen Smith. Cleveland going with lefty and 12-game winner Parker Messick. It's on ESPN Radio and the app. Coverage getting underway now on other affiliates. White Sox looking to clinch a postseason series at home, the first time since winning the World Series in 1906. It will be the Dodgers taking on the Brewers in the NLCS for the second straight season, and it will be the Rays versus either the White Sox or Guardians in the ALCS after Tampa Bay swept the Yankees in Game 3 of the ALDS last night in the Bronx. Yankees three-time AL MVP Aaron Judge, a potential offseason improvements.
2: It's tough to say. You know, I want to trade for everybody, sign everybody every single year, but I know that's not realistic. So, you know, they give us a winning team every single year, but that's not good enough here in New York. Man, we're the Yankees. You got to go out there and expect championships and go on in every year. So I'm excited to see what they do.
1: Aaron Judge was sidelined for the entire postseason with a calf injury. NFL and the Commanders are expected to start Jaden Daniels at quarterback on Sunday.

0: against the Giants. He's missed the last two games with a dislocated left elbow. Week 5 kicking off tonight at Dallas. 2-2 Cowboys hosting the 0-4 Bucks. Dallas has activated Pro Bowl guard Tyler Smith on IR. Cowboys will be without corner Joey Porter Jr. out with an illness.
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2: people could go look it up, but he's going to come in, he's going to make sound bites, and he's going to be get to McMahon's point. He's going to be given a long
3: run.
2: Have
3: you ever said on a pickup
2: team
3: run, McMahon, I'm going to give you belt?
4: I don't think that's in my vernacular, but
3: okay.
4: He's old and I'm more than twice his age.
3: Oh, yes. I'm so sorry. I'm exactly twice his age. I'm not thrilled about it.
4: Let me ask this. You mentioned the possibility of a jolt with a midseason trade. Where are you on the possibility of Jimmy Butler's expiring deal being a trade chip?
2: It doesn't even necessarily have to be a trade chip. It can just be an expiring $52 million contract, which has a lot of value in itself. Again, I think we mentioned it last time we talked about the Warriors, but think about what the Lakers did with LeBron. I know we just questioned some of the deals they signed, but the fact that they could sign all those deals were because LeBron James took all his money and walked away. So you could let Jimmy somewhat walk away. The other thing is, like, you know, Jimmy and the Warriors really are fond of each other. And we'll see what he looks like when he does come back. And we'll see what, you know, obviously Jimmy's going to want every dollar he can get. But there's a chance Jimmy and Draymond could take pay cuts next season, right? They might have, you know, market might demand that they do. So Jimmy fits really well with Steph Curry. Like, we've seen that. Draymond is another player that, you know, you're going to hear a lot of noise in the first week of camp from the Warriors about, like, shifting Draymond's role and some of the numbers last year where Draymond and Steph Curry on the floor together, it was still plus 105 last year, still good offensive rating, 117.7. But the moment Steph was off the floor, and last year he was off the floor a lot, their offense cratered when Draymond was on the floor and was actually okay when it was no Draymond, no Steph. I've had these conversations with Steve, and again, I think you're going to hear it a lot publicly in their messaging, is they're going to adapt the offense at times away from Draymond. They're going to try to make him more of a spot-up shooter at times instead of giving him the ball. They're trying to limit his turnovers.
3: I saw Draymond said that on his podcast. How do you feel about the idea of Draymond the spot-up shooter?
2: Part of their point is, like, you know, the points per possession. Look, if you look, he didn't shoot a horrible percentage last year. Now he's wide open on them. And they are backbreaking when he hits them because he then turns to the bench and just, like, roars in the bench's face for about 5 minutes. But the other thing is, I just think they want to take the ball out of his hands a little bit, which, you know, it's a touchy subject with him. But, like, they just felt like he was very turnover prone at times last year.
4: Well, and that was what the whole beef, like the whole blow up between him and Steve Kerr was on the bench, was it was about Draymond's turnovers, was it not?
2: Well, that's the funny part. Draymond thought Steve called a timeout to rip him about a turnover and preemptively freaked out about it. And so, yes, it stemmed from that, although in the moment it wasn't necessarily that. But look, like, I think Draymond's offensive role will evolve to a degree. And also, like, I think you could see him on the bench a lot when Steph's on the bench. I think they're going to really tie him and Steph at the hip because they still love that two-man game, but I think they're trying to figure out what they are without the two-man game. And that bigger picture, Yaxel is an important person, part of this conversation, because he's kind of the next, you know, in line in that position. And Draymond, you know, the Warriors could have signed him to 3 for $60 this summer, something like that. Like, Draymond would have been very interested in a multi-year deal at a little bit lower number, but they're like, nah, it's good. We'll just give you back 127. We want our future flexibility. And I think that says a little something about, like, the unknown of Draymond Green's future with the
4: Warriors. Well, and that's interesting because, look, whatever you want to say about Draymond Green, he's a first ballot Hall of Famer who was an essential part of delivering 4 championships to that franchise. But while it's a complete non-starter to consider Steph Curry in any other uniform, that doesn't extend to Draymond, just like it didn't extend to Klay Thompson.
2: If Klay wanted to, but that's another story. But yeah, Draymond Green thought about himself in a Milwaukee Bucks uniform.

0: during the last trade deadline to the point that he told the Warriors, you know, try to find a third team if that's the case. which, you know, he's openly said. He said he didn't want to play on the Bucks to them, but correct. Clearly, like, the Warriors continue to tell me that, like, they are not actively looking to trade Draymond. In their ideal world, Draymond Green walks away in, as a one uniform player, just like Steph, but clearly he is more vulnerable. There is no question about that.
1: You know what this reminds me of? I'm going to totally date myself, and so many of our listeners are, you know, younger, and they're going to... I'm totally dating myself. Back in, like, the 90s, when I was, like, going into high school, NBC had Johnny Carson. And they had Jay Leno and David Letterman. And they were like, someday Johnny's not going to be here, and... who's going to get it? And like for years, they had to like sort of talk out of the side of their mouth, David, it's going to be you. Jay, it's going to be you. And like it ended up blowing up in their face because Letterman left. Anyway, that's what it's kind of like with, and it's, you know, this would be something that that Jimmy Butler and Draymond, you know, would remember because they're old like me.
2: You know what? You kind of remind me of Johnny Carson.
1: Well, Johnny Carson's from Nebraska.
2: I remind myself of Ed McMahon, Uncle Ed.
1: Yeah.
2: Here's Wendy.
1: Listen, Ed got paid a lot of money. Ed did very well. You know, they like,
2: I don't relate.
1: Like on the one side, you know, they're like, oh yeah, we're going to try to look at big trades, you know, to teach up, you know, we've got all these first round picks. And then Draymond's like, well, are you going to trade me? No, Draymond. We're not after looking to trade you. Jimmy, no. We're not, you know, like they're telling both of them, don't worry. You are not being traded. You're not being traded. But, like, at the same time, they're involved in these trade negotiations. You know, at some point, NBC was going to have to choose between Leno and Letterman. They had to choose sometime.
0: They told Draymond at the deadline, it was awkward because Dunleavy gave the press conference afterwards, like, oh, you know, don't pin me into a corner of which one it would have been. But if you were behind the scenes, I mean, Draymond did a podcast about having conversations with Mike Dunleavy about being in those trade talks.
2: Well, and Dunleavy tried to deny that Draymond was in trade talks. And you're just like, dude, everybody can do math. Like,
0: well, it was also like, I remember being in the press conference. People were like, should we pull up the Draymond Green clip today where he said you had a phone call with him? That was
1: Mike
0: that
1: has
0: was
1: handled everything thing. Really well. That was not his best moment. Jackson, do you have any idea who Jay Leno is?
3: Yes. Not that young.
1: All right, good. I was just trying to see whether we should edit that out. Okay, you can leave it in. All right. Also in the Pacific Division, the Phoenix Suns, who have taken some off-season injuries here.
2: Yeah, the Mark Williams one, you know, unfortunately, the problem with injury-prone players is they get hurt a lot, but he's hurt again. And he's going to miss most of the season. The shoulder deal he had, it's the same surgery, I believe, that Walker Kessler had that ended his season last year when he had it in the first couple of weeks. So he's like a miss most of the season. Their lottery pick that they got in the KD trade, Kalamon Maiwak, like they need him. They need him to produce right now. He's a project, but like they need him to produce right now. And the Suns had a feel-good, overachieving season last year. The reason it was feel-good is because they were such an epic disappointment in the previous years when they had all that star power. I'm curious to see how they try to find a path to being better than an 8 seed that got bounced in the first round.
1: So change of scenery here for Miles Bridges. That was a significant mid-season or mid-summer pickup. Going out and getting him. Nobody loves to trade with the Suns more than the Hornets. Those two teams love to make trades with each other.
2: And listen, man, that Suns pick, there's teams that were like, damn, wish we'd have been able to get in on that one.
1: Miles Bridges, I'm not going to say he's a difference maker, but he will change what they can do offensively. And in theory, help Devin Booker out. And they also got Luke Kennard. I liked a number of their signings. I like the Colin Gillespie contract was excellent value, I thought.
2: Yeah, I like that contract.
1: The Jordan Goodwin contract that they did was excellent value. I like, you know, Luke Kennard he's one of the most elite shooters. He's going to space the floor. He's you know, a one-way player, but he's going to space the floor. I think that helps Devin Booker. And I think a guy like Miles Bridges, an athlete or a floor running athlete, I think that helps Devin Booker. And if Dylan Brooks is going to score, if that's the new Dylan Brooks, the offensive force that he was last year, because, you know, the thing about the Suns is that Devin Booker, I mean, he's being paid like he's a top 10 player, and he hasn't been a top 10 player the last couple years.
2: You know what else Devin Booker isn't? A point guard. So can you not start Jalen Green alongside him? Can you let Colin Shepard, not all white point guards are alike. Can you let Colin Gillespie be the starting point guard so Devin Booker doesn't have to handle those responsibilities and can do what he does best?
1: Well, that would help Devin Booker too.
0: Yeah, I mean, Jalen Green, then you're talking about minimizing him, which I'm
2: talking
0: about
2: bringing him off the bench. I'm talking about put him in a sixth man role.
1: He's their second highest paid player, and he can opt out of his contract at the end of the year. Did you think he's going to be happy about?
0: $36.2 million this year, $36 million next year.
1: But it's a player option.
0: He's interesting because I've been at two incredible playoff games by him in the last, 15 months, which was, you know, McMahon, you might have been at least one of them, but game two, Rockets, Warriors on that, remember that seven-game war of a first-round series? He had, 38. But I will also say the rest of the series, he, I think, was, basically shot sub 30%, and the Warriors were happy at times when he was on the floor.
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0: But then you go to the play-in last year. Jalen Green barely played last year. I think he only played 32 regular season games. Remember, he had like some really bad recurring hamstring issues.
1: Yeah, hamstrings.
0: Yeah, but play-in game, 35 against Phoenix in the first play-in game. And then I was there the night that they, you know, this is the night that Steve Kerr, Draymond Green, and Steph Curry basically looked like they were having their goodbye moment over there on the sidelines.
1: Yeah, I didn't know
0: that was delivered by Jalen Green in that game. 36 points, 8 of 14 from 3, 14 of 20 in that game. They could not guard him. So there's still something there, and I feel like we just, like, he wasn't around much last year, but then McMahon, I know you covered the first round series where they played the Thunder, and it was, you know, what were his shooting splits in that series?
2: I mean, he averaged 22, but the shooting splits were 386, 206. And listen, for the, he's played in two playoff series in his career. He's a 38% from the floor guy and a 25.6% from 3-point range guy in the playoffs. And Jalen Green is a flash player. Like, there's talent there, and he can have a 35-point game any given night, but he's not proven to be consistent. I do think, like, his future in the league long-term is going to be as a microwave type of gunner off the bench. And if he doesn't like the role and it makes him opt out of his contract, so be it.
0: He might be the tradable. If Phoenix, you know, you mentioned, like, this lack of, like, upside or like the ceiling above them right now where you can't really see growth beyond a play-in team. Maybe his contract, although I don't know, do they even have a pick to attach now that they use the one in the Bridges, right?
2: They're really good at swapping swaps of swaps and swaps.
0: And people are interested in their swaps at this point. So
2: the problem is they're swapping somebody else's swap. I mean, they're like,
0: yeah, that's true.
2: You know, it's like swap to the fourth degree with him at this point.
1: They turn one first-round pick into three and then swap them and all kinds of stuff with that.
2: They are creative. And listen, they do a good job on the margins. Like, you know, we're talking about Gillespie, they got as a two-way guy and developed him. Jordan Goodwin he's kind of, you know, been a journeyman hanging on to the bottom of rosters. Oso Iguodala, who's going to have to start at center for them probably, is a really nice player. Who was a second round pick. Like, they've done some really good things around the margins. It's just, it's tough to make big leaps when you've mortgaged so much of your future in terms of the draft capital and your super expensive team because of the big swings that you took.
1: If they make the play-in, they'll have done well. Agree?
2: Sure.
0: Yeah.
1: All right.
0: Sounds like that's the slogan for the Pacific Division, by the way.
2: Speaking of a team that's mortgaged their future.
1: Well, has it been mortgaged or has it been stripped?
2: Foreclosed.
1: Yeah. So, look, I don't know. We're not going to get answers this year, but the guys picked 5 through 8 in the draft. It was 4 guards. They're not all exactly the same, but 4 guards were taken in a row. Keaton Wagler taken 5th by the Clippers with the Pacers pick. Mychal Brown to Brooklyn, Darius Acuff to Sacramento, Kingston Flemings to Atlanta. Those 4 guys who go 5 through 8, that will be, you know, in the decisions that the teams have made, specifically the Clippers, who made the decision with Wagler, that is going to be legislated for years into the future. So, and frankly, with where the Clippers are, having not having a lot of flexibility with their picks. They have their Toronto picks now. How he looks this year is going to be important. Now, I don't think he's going to be a rookie of the year candidate. I think the Clippers see him as a guy who may blossom a little bit later. Like, I don't think you're going to see, you know, out of those guys, Acuff may be the guy who puts up the most points as a rookie. But mission number one for this year for the Clippers, Garland and Wagler, how do they look together? Because after this season, they have to make a decision on Garland, whether to extend him or not. And the Clippers are in position to have cap space next summer. And so, I have argued, McMahon, people disagree with me because they keep calling the penalty a death penalty. I don't think it's a death penalty. I think the

0: members are definitely badly wounded, but I think that they can survive. And a big thing that will determine that is, how does Wagler look with a top five pick, and what do they do with this cap space that they've got coming to them? One of the big things for that, and by the way, like, there's also Brandon Ingram. Now, I don't know when Jackson's going to roll this podcast out. I don't think Brandon Ingram is going to be 100% to start the season coming off of this heel surgery. Now, on media day, whenever that happens, I think we'll get an update from the Clippers. I'm not sure you're going to see Brandon Ingram 100%. However, at some point this year, I expect him to be fully back. And he's a factor, but it's the guards and the cap space for me, and that's where the Clippers' short-term future is.
1: It's not a pretty future, man. I mean, it would be much bleaker if they didn't get good lottery luck, you know, with the pick from the Pacers. You know, if this pick was a future pick and not the fifth overall pick who's going to be showing up for training camp and is on your roster. But, you know, this is kind of like where the Nets were after the KG and Pierce trade, where they just had so many picks out the door, and there's no benefit to being bad. There's no benefit to bottoming out. Forget the new lottery rules. But there's no, like, they don't have control of their own pick for a long time. I don't, like, when's the next year they have it? I might be retired by then. They're going to have to be able to kind of build from, they hope, the middle of the pack. But, you know, we will see on the value of cap space as a team that's resides in sunny Southern California and has a lot of very generous team sponsors.
2: I don't know how generous they're going to be in the near future.
0: Less now.
1: But mainly they've got to have Keaton Wagler emerge as a foundation player. Any hope for the near to relatively long-term future of the franchise starts with him being a bona fide, if not franchise guy, at least foundation guy.
2: Yeah, I mean, you know, they're going to have to make a lot of, like, philosophical, existential type, you know, questions in the next couple of years of how they attack this, you know, death penalty period. And I'm not sure we know who's going to be in charge of all that, right? I mean, are we considering what Trent Redden is, like, the interim right now? Is he, you know, Brian, you may know the, you know, how the evolving structure is, but I don't think they necessarily fully know what it's going to look like.
0: Well, Lawrence Frank is out for 6 months. He's not out for like 5 years. So Lawrence Frank will be back in charge before the end of the season. The question is, do they want Lawrence Frank in charge long term?
2: Seems like there's some dynamics at play there.
0: That's true. And look, right now, Trent Redden is in charge. And, you know, whether or not the Clippers do anything during the season before the trade deadline, like, I'm not sure if that's something Trent's going to do. But right now it's Trent Redden, yes.
2: Yeah. So, yeah, it's, you know, they got some deadline guys. Like, if they wanted to sell off at the deadline and try to, like, kind of reaccumulate some of their, you know, draft capital, like Max Strus at $16 million. Rui signed a 2-year $28 million, but the second year is a team option. Like, that's a maneuverable contract. He's been good. Derek Jones Jr. is on the last year of a $10.4 million deal. Like, you know, they could kind of, again, I think that they have to be smart and strategic about how they attack the next several years. But, you know, there's ways to make them, you know, profitable years, even while you're kind of under this umbrella.
0: I don't know how profitable they're going to be. I don't know how many fans are getting at those games.
1: Productive years.
0: Ah,
2: productive.
0: Good.
2: There you go.
0: Sorry. Yeah. I was taking you too literally.
1: It'll be profitable for Ballmer as long as Microsoft stock does all right. It'll be fine.
0: Yeah, I'm not worried about Ballmer's pockets.
2: I'm not worried about Kawhi's pockets either. That latest extension.
0: Yes. Kawhi's post-career, he should teach players. All right. Thank you so much, Slater. Thank you to all of our producers. Tucker and Jackson are with us here. And thank you to McMahon. Thank you for listening and watching the Hoop Collective. We'll be back soon with another divisional preview.
1: Light the beam and adios amigos.
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4: Hey, it's Evan Cohen. 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
8: I'm John Ryder. Aja Wilson is now the first WNBA player to win three straight MVPs. It's the Las Vegas Aces Center's record fifth overall. Minnesota rookie Olivia Miles finished runner-up. Postseason baseball continues tonight. Divisional round continues. Final divisional round series. Guardians looking to stay alive. Force a decided game five after a 9-3 win over the White Sox yesterday. Cleveland manager Stephen Vogt.
9: You know, I think pressure is external. You know, you only feel the pressure you put on yourself. And so we had pressure today. You know, it's win or go home. So it's no different tomorrow. Win or go home. We have an opportunity to win a ball game and get back to Cleveland. And we know they're going to come out ready to go because they want to close it out at home. So it's going to be another exciting game. We only play exciting games against each other. It's been like that all year. And so we just need to come out and be ourselves.
8: Game four of the ALDS between the Guardians and White Sox is available on other ESPN radio outlets and the ESPN app. The first pitch getting underway shortly. Major League Baseball has proposed to shorten its regular season to 154 games starting in 2029 to expand the division series to a best-of-seven format. Proposals came today as part of negotiations with the MLB Players Association over a new collective bargaining agreement. Commanders quarterback Jaden Daniels will start on Sunday when they host the Giants. He's missed the past two games with a dislocated left elbow. Week five of the NFL kicking off in about 15 minutes at Dallas with the 2-2 Cowboys hosting the 0-4 Bucks. Dallas activating Pro Bowl guard Tyler Smith off IR, but they're without corner Joey Porter Jr.